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1: The search continues. I'm Roxanne Evans. Crews are looking for any survivors within a debris field off the coast of Nantucket, Massachusetts. A medical plane disappeared on its way to Boston over the weekend. Fox's Max Gordon has the latest.
2: The medical transport jet was on an active medevac operation when the FAA told the Coast Guard it had lost contact in the early morning hours on Saturday. Several helicopters, fixed-wing aircraft, and ships have searched about 2,840 square miles of ocean. On Sunday, the Coast Guard confirmed they had found a debris field associated with the missing airplane, but so far they haven't been able to say what has been found. A vessel with sonar is being dispatched to the debris field so that they can search the sea floor. The Coast Guard says they will continue to search until they are confident that if there were any survivors, they would have been found.
1: Officials say six people were on board the plane. They haven't been found yet. Air traffic audio suggests the plane had been coming in blind into a storm. And President Trump announced a new AI task force, says several new polls show Americans are concerned about the future of the technology. Fox's David Spunt with more from the White House.
3: President Trump in Dayton, Ohio last night discussed data centers and what they mean for not only Ohioans, but Americans across the country.
4: We're also taking historic action to ensure that big tech data centers benefit local communities.
3: He announced a new group run by the Director of National Intelligence, and this is something that is going to really show what the United States needs to be prepared for when it comes to artificial intelligence.
1: And members of the task force include Director of National Intelligence Jay Clayton, FTC Chairman Andrew Ferguson, Department of War Chief Technology Officer Emil Michael. 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
1: Details emerging about the suspect in a mid-flight attack on an Israel-bound Fly Dubai commercial jetliner last week. Fox's Trey Yingst is in Tel Aviv, Israel, with details.
2: AP names Hammam al-Hamani as the main suspect in this case. They say the man tried to take out the captain of this flight using an axe that may have already been in the cockpit. The Omani national had been banned from flying in Oman due to his extremist views. Questions remain about the vetting process that allowed him to be hired by Fly Dubai and co-pilot a flight to Israel. At this point, no additional links have been disclosed to foreign governments, including Iran, despite President Trump discussing possible ties. Here in Israel, the captain of the flight, who avoided disaster, helping to save the lives of more than 170 people, is being hailed as a hero. New reports indicate the co-pilot may have been trying to take control of the aircraft and crash it into Tel Aviv's Ben Gurion Airport.
1: Well, the captain was injured during the attack and is recovering in an Abu Dhabi hospital. The UAE shared a list of passengers and crew with Israel before the flight took off, according to officials. Death row inmate Krista Pike still hospitalized after a botched execution attempt in Tennessee. Fox's Madison Scarpino with the latest.
3: The prison chief overseeing this botched execution is now stepping down as Tennessee officials are trying to figure out how this happened and what to do next. Pike's attorney says that she is still alive. She remains in a Nashville area hospital, unconscious, intubated, with significant injuries to her arm, as they say the lethal drug may have gone into her arm instead of her bloodstream. Former U.S. Attorney Ed Stanton will be conducting the independent review. The governor's office saying it will seek to determine if protocol was followed and consider whether additional recommendations are necessary. Pike was set to be killed by lethal injection Wednesday. She was convicted in 1996 for brutally torturing and killing her classmate. The process failed twice. Reporters there heard her snoring and moaning.
1: The state's governor issued a temporary ban on executions as the investigation continues.

0: is being hailed as a hero. New reports indicate the co-pilot may have been trying to take control of the aircraft and crash it into Tel Aviv's Ben-Gurion Airport.
1: Well, the captain was injured during the attack and is recovering in an Abu Dhabi hospital. The UAE shared a list of passengers and crew with Israel before the flight took off, according to officials. Death row inmate Krista Pike still hospitalized after a botched execution attempt in Tennessee. Fox's Madison Scarpino with the latest.
2: The prison chief overseeing this botched execution is now stepping down as Tennessee officials are trying to figure out how this happened and what to do next. Pike's attorney says that she is still alive. She remains in a Nashville area hospital, unconscious, intubated, with significant injuries to her arm, as they say the lethal drug may have gone into her arm instead of her bloodstream. Former U.S. Attorney Ed Stanton will be conducting the independent review. The governor's office saying it will seek to determine if protocol was followed and consider whether additional recommendations are necessary. Pike was said to be killed by lethal injection Wednesday. She was convicted in 1996 for brutally torturing and killing her classmate. The process failed twice. Reporters there heard her snoring and moaning.
1: The state's governor issued a temporary ban on executions as the investigation continues.

0: House Minority Leader Hakeem Jeffries says he too will be campaigning.
1: But I expect to, you know, visit 15, 20 different states during the month of October.
0: One state with a number of high-profile, tight swing races is Iowa. Congressman Zach Nunn is the Republican incumbent defending his third district, and Congresswoman Ashley Hinson is hoping to fill outgoing Republican Senator Joni Ernst's seat. University of Iowa law professor Christina Bohannon is a Democrat looking to take on Congresswoman Marionette Miller Meeks in the first district. She recently criticized Miller Meeks' vote for the Iran War Powers Resolution.
2: I think the timing is pretty obvious, right? I mean, she's voted five times to prolong the Iran War. And now that we're right at election time, she suddenly decides that to switch her vote. I think that, you know, it's pretty transparent what she's doing.
0: Bohannon has run for this House seat three times. But this environment is different as Republicans grapple with the president's lower approval rating.
3: The historical precedent is for the midterm elections of the president's party or the party of the president to do poorly.
0: Iowa Republican Congresswoman Marionette Miller Meeks.
3: So typically there's a loss of seats. We know during the first presidential administration of President Trump, there was a large loss of House seats. And that, I think it was 40 seats that were lost to Republicans. And I think the headwinds that we're facing, certainly cost of gasoline and diesel, especially in an agricultural state as we're going into harvest, is challenging. And then energy is related to food prices, so food prices not having come down. And we all know that at the beginning of the year, gasoline in Iowa was hovering around $2 a gallon. Yes, I think there certainly are challenges that we face, both historical challenges as well as the energy of the party that is not the party of the president. But nonetheless, this is not new to me. And from my perspective, when you're on the ground in your district, constantly traveling, meeting with individuals, doing business tours, small business or manufacturing, and doing the work of your constituents, I think that that's going to hold us in good stead. We always have close races. We flipped the district by 6 votes in 2020 after all the recounts. And so, yes, they're pouring money into the district. It's going to be challenging. But I still have faith and trust in Iowans and the American people that they're not going to want to go back to what we had 2 years ago.
0: Yeah. What are you hearing from people on the ground? You've just cited a number of issues. Are you hearing about gas prices? What are on people's minds in Iowa?
3: Well, certainly people do talk about gas prices. But I'll tell you the other thing I hear. You know, I'm coming out of a gas station that has a famous breakfast menu as well. Coming out and a person looks at me and asks me, you know, are you Miller Meeks? And I go, yes, I am. And I go, I just want to thank you. I got the largest tax refund I have ever received in my life. And, so I really want to thank you for that. And I go, you're welcome. I said, it makes it worthwhile to have done it. And then he said, now I'm a Democrat and I'm never going to vote for you, but thank you. And I go, it doesn't matter what your party is. That's why we did it, was to get more money into the hands of the American people. We also have a lot of people thanking us for, our work to bring down housing costs. So the 21st century housing bill that we passed. We were really hoping the Senate would pass, permitting reform bill and ratepayer protection act. So we're still working to get those across. But those are things that are the top of people's mind, in that we can't go back. We can't have radical socialists, take over the country and run things in Washington, D.C. or here in Iowa. So we're going to keep doing the hard work. And most importantly, we're going to be available, accessible, and we're going to listen to people. But we're also going to make the truth known that I'm a real doctor. I'm not a pretend doctor, voted to cap insulin at $35, and we've got the bill numbers to prove it. So we're going to address the lies that our opponents are spewing about us while we tell the facts about them and their voting record and their rhetoric when it's, not backing the blue, defunding the police, abolishing prisons, sanctuary cities, voting against every tax cut, and then say you want a middle class tax cut, voting for sex change surgery, including in prisoners, to be paid for by Medicaid, and making it easier for sex offenders to get off the sex offender list. We're going to make sure that people know the facts about our opponent, and we're also going to correct the lies about us.
0: Talk to me more about your opponent. She is saying that you voted in favor of the Iran War Powers Resolution in mid-September that you had not previously. And she's saying that's a timing issue, that you just did that for political reasons. What do you say to that?
3: Well, if you...

0: happens.
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2: Sunday, October 4th, 2026. I'm Jessica Rosenthal. In less than a month, the balance of power in the House and Senate will come down to candidates in a handful of swing states and districts, including in Iowa, where polls are tight, but giving the edge to Democrats.
3: They're pouring money into the district. It's got to be challenging. But I still have faith and trust in Iowans and the American people that they're not going to want to go back to what we had 2 years ago.
2: And one of the hot topics in midterm races for governor is school choice and what the cost of different state programs is doing to public school systems.
4: Currently, these families are like a captive audience. They don't have a choice. They can't afford to go to private school. And when you have no competition, it's not surprising that there's less pressure to change this ruinous record that public schools have.
2: This is the Fox News Rundown from Washington. With less than a month to go now before midterms, the campaigning is on in earnest. President Trump is traveling. Outside the White House, he was asked about Republican candidates distancing themselves from him on Iran, gas prices, and immigration.
5: They all want me to go. I'm one person. They all want me to go campaign. I'm starting in about 2 days. I'm starting literally a 32-day tour.
2: He has since gone to Texas and Oklahoma.
5: For the most part, I have to tell you, the Republican Party is really united.
2: Democrats, though, see the polling and are as confident as ever.
6: And now we've seen that on every issue, whether that's the economy, the American people trust us.

0: Democrats record and participate in my telephone town halls. And so all the way back into March of this year, we were talking about a president has 60 to 90 days to engage in military conflict without going through Congress. So you have 60 to 90 days. Both parties, both presidents of both parties have agreed that we can't have a nuclear armed Iran. So we can't have a nuclear armed Iran. This president has chosen to stop that through Operation Midnight Hammer and then through his the most recent actions in the Iran war. And so that 60 to 90 day period, and as we are coming up to the 90 day period, we were in a ceasefire. And I talked with all of my team about the president needs to make an address to the American people and to Congress to explain, we understand that there cannot be a nuclear armed Iran, but we want to know what's the strategy? How are we going to do this? We don't want to lose. But we can't have a forever war. So what is success and how do we define success? I asked the same thing of the Biden administration when we were being asked to send money to Ukraine. And Obama, you know, took military action in Libya without the approval of Congress. And no one was screaming and yelling that he shouldn't be in Libya. So there wasn't a war powers resolution at that time. And that was a 7-month engagement. So this has long been my position. It is, as I said, I'm very sure that the Democrats recorded my telephone town halls and they have that information. So it's, to me, common knowledge, and we will refute that I voted against it only because it was September. That was the first vote to come up after the ceasefire had collapsed and the war was escalating.
1: Tell us about this opponent. She is a law professor, a former engineer. You say she's so progressive she belongs in California or New York. What's interesting is you have this will be your third time facing her. You faced her in 2022, 2024, now this year. What's changed for you and how you portray her over three election cycles?
0: Well, she is the same person that she has been over all three election cycles. She teach at the University of Iowa Law School. She is not an engineer. That's a fabrication in her resume, her record. And we have called her on that before. She was the chair of the DEI committee at the University of Iowa while there in 2020 suggested that students and she herself contributed to organizations to defund the police, abolish prisons, four sanctuary cities and abolishing ICE. That is her record. In the state house, she voted against every single tax cut that we had. She voted to allow sex offenders to get off the sex offender registry list to make it easier. One of very few Democrats that did that. She voted to have Medicaid pay for sex change surgery. She voted against the prohibition for boys and girls sports and boys and girls locker rooms. But lo and behold, as it becomes election time and they found that the more money they spent on me, it was a $27 million raise in 2024. They outspent us by $6 million. And they just figure if they spend more money, they'll come closer and closer to unseating me. So I would say she's very comfortable in the Democrat Socialist platform candidacy, and she's more aligned with them than she is with Iowans.
1: Let's zoom out here. I want your take on sort of the landscape, especially through the lens of an Iowan. You know, the president did well with farmers in 2024, and he's highlighted them as one of his biggest blocks of support. After this second round of tariffs in this second administration, are they still with him?
0: I think there's both pros and cons to the tariff, and I think it's important that we actually know why we're doing the tariffs. The steel mill announcement we just made, the tariffs, the 232 tariffs on steel are helpful and opening up the mining, and that company wouldn't be locating and building a steel mill plant, not only in Iowa, not in the United States. So the tariffs and then all of the tax provisions we have for manufacturing and the working families tax cuts, they are allowing that to be possible. It will be the largest steel mill in American history, and it'll be 1,700 permanent jobs at over $49 an hour. So, and farmers, and I'm glad you brought up farmers. When you talk to individual farmers, they are undergoing pain. This is difficult for them. The price of diesel is extraordinarily challenging unless you could store diesel that you bought, you could store it at your farm that you bought earlier at lower prices. So it is very, very challenging for them. It's very disruptive. But at the same point in time, I can tell you it's farmers that for over 10 years have told me about the egregious trade practices of

0: especially the Chinese Communist Party, and they were waiting for somebody, for a president, for an administration, for a Congress to take on these egregious trade practices of China or other countries. So they understand that it's painful right now, but they think long-term something had to be done about having both free trade, but most importantly, fair trade, because they were never getting a fair shake. They're also concerned about markets. And so what we did in the Farm Bill, very important to them, trade, market access, conservation programs. So I think that there is this understanding, but this is something that is not, you know, year over year over year, it's going to be a problem. And so we do need to address it. We need to explain what's the purpose of the tariffs, you know, targeted tariffs, not broad-based tariffs. And I think those are one of the things that farmers understand this, but it's also a challenge that they're facing right now.
1: Tell me, we know the president says he's going to be traveling for the next several weeks here ahead of November 3rd. Do you want the president to come to Iowa? Would you anticipate joining him at a rally, maybe with some of your other candidates in tough races?
0: You know, if the president comes to Iowa, he is well-liked in Iowa, especially by Republicans. So if the president comes to Iowa, we would certainly be there. But our schedule is filling up. So we really hope that if the president's going to come, we would welcome here. And I think all of the federal delegation, as well as the state House and state Senate candidates and the governor, would be there.
1: One of the things we hear Democrats talk about in Iowa is hospitals ending services, labor and delivery in particular, as well as family medicine units throughout the state. They're blaming in part a reduction in Medicaid reimbursement due to the Big Beautiful Bill, at least prospectively. What is your answer to that? Are you hearing questions about that?
0: First and foremost, I hear a lot of rhetoric and accusations from the Democrats. As you know, those provisions have not yet gone in force. In Iowa, I led a tort reform bill in our state as a state senator. And one of the reasons I did that was that the climate we were having, especially OB-GYN cases brought to the state and settled here because they felt the legal climate was good for a settlement and for large wins. And there was a huge legal case here in Iowa. I think it was $94 million, huge settlement. And then we finally were able to get tort reform in the state. So the numbers of deliveries and then individuals in small counties doing labor and delivery, that is certainly an issue. I had worked with Dr. Hunter at the University of Iowa, who's no longer there. I've been working on this issue. Having physicians to the state of Iowa has been a perennial problem ever since I came to Iowa in 1988. That has been an issue because of the low level of reimbursement. And so as reimbursement from both Medicaid and Medicare decreases and you don't have other payers, that becomes a tremendous problem. So we have been looking at how do we shore that up? How can we do that with remote monitoring, other types of technology to help in rural areas. We also were able to get through a waiver for 150 more graduate medical education positions. So I've done that. We've gotten $209 million in our rural healthcare transformation grants, which is helping in our rural areas. And that's going to be great for the treatment of cancer, diagnosis and prevention of cancer, as well as a hub and spoke model for treatment. So those things are really big and really important within our state. I've helped pass legislation to bring down insurance rates, as well as legislation on PBM reform, both in the state Senate in 2019, our first PBM reform bill, one of, I think, seven states to do that, but that continuing that work in Congress to bring down prescription drug prices and cap insulin at $35. So we have done a lot.
1: Congresswoman Marionette Miller-Meeks, a real doctor, thank you so much for your time.
0: Thank you very much. It's been a pleasure to be on your show.

0: that work in Congress to bring down prescription drug prices and cap insulin at $35. So we have done a lot.
1: Congresswoman Marionette Miller-Meeks, a real doctor, thank you so much for your time.
0: Thank you very much. It's been a pleasure to be on your show.

Here's a look inside the Beltway. I'm Jeff Manosso. The U.S. and China agreed to a tariff reprieve on some products following last week's state visit. Both the U.S. and China are releasing lists of about $30 billion worth of products that will see tariffs eased as part of ongoing trade talks. Among the imports included on the list are Chinese-made toys, athletic equipment, fireworks, and tableware. China says it'll reduce tariffs on U.S. agriculture products, but other consumer goods like electric vehicles, computer chips, and batteries are not included. The Trump administration can move forward with a federal voter database intended to root out non-citizen voters. A Supreme Court order lifts restrictions on the Department of Homeland Security's SAFE program. The court's three liberal justices dissented. A lower court put the program on hold, finding it could violate privacy rights and wrongly remove voters from rolls. The SAFE program allows states to verify voter eligibility through DHS and other federal records. States' use of the program is voluntary, making it unclear if the Supreme Court decision will impact the upcoming midterms, since existing law prevents most states from purging voter rolls within 90 days of an election. For the Fox News Rundown, I'm Jeff Manosso.

I'm Chad Pergram with the Speakers Lobby. To hear estimates about the growing power of AI, one might ask an AI chatbot how long it will take Congress to regulate the technology. But you probably don't need to do that. You could just inquire with your trusty Capitol Hill correspondent. Let's call this chatbot Chad GPT. It's doubtful that Congress will do anything about AI until after the midterms, or maybe even early next year. Results of the midterms will likely consume the lame duck session, regardless of who wins or loses. Plus, lawmakers must fund the government by mid-December. If either the House or Senate flips, it might be March or April next year, simply because it takes Congress so long to accomplish anything. Jeffrey Hinton is the godfather of AI. He visited Capitol Hill with a stark warning. I asked Hinton how much time lawmakers have to act on AI. A few months? A week? Maybe a year, opined Hinton, but probably not much more than a year. Hinton then described what happened with AI agents going rogue as a, quote, little Chernobyl. With the Speaker's Lobby, Chad Pergram, Fox News.

0: School choice has been a hot topic for President Trump's administration. And just this past week, officials proposed rules for a new federal scholarship program launching in 2027 that could make it easier for parents in participating states to choose private schools or even homeschooling. School choice has also become a focus in this year's midterm elections, especially in races for governor. Republicans are pushing to expand access, while many Democrats argue that diverting funds from public education hurts local school systems. The debate was highlighted even more after 1619 Project founder Nicole Hannah-Jones recently admitted in an essay that she regretted sending her daughter, Nadja, to a lower-performing Brooklyn public school as part of an effort against school segregation. Nadja ultimately insisted on transferring to a higher-performing school, citing a lack of academic challenge and poor student discipline. Earlier this week on the Fox News Rundown, we spoke with George Washington University law professor Jonathan Turley, who long opposed vouchers and supported public schools, but recently changed his perspective on school choice.
1: It's not surprising that school vouchers has become central to the midterm elections, given the great distance of the two parties on the issue.
0: George Washington University law professor and Fox News contributor Jonathan Turley.
1: School vouchers is something that unites a majority of Americans. My family has always believed in public school education. I sent my kids to public school, and we have a very good district in Northern Virginia. But I changed my views on vouchers. I grew up in Chicago. My parents created an organization to try to keep families in the public school system, precisely to guarantee that it remains this diverse and successful system. I believe in that mission wholeheartedly. But a few years ago, I changed my view on vouchers. The reason is what I've called the education cartel, because that's how teacher unions and politicians are currently running these schools into the ground. We've had decades of failure. And the costs of those years of failure are borne by kids in urban cities who have watched their future just frittered away by politicians and unions who have done nothing to give them an opportunity for a better life. It is an American tragedy, but the unions have opposed school vouchers for an obvious reason. They don't want the competition. That's precisely why some of us have changed our views on vouchers. None of this is going to change until we have a choice that parents can make. Currently, these families are like a captive audience. They don't have a choice. They can't afford to go to private school. And when you have no competition, it's not surprising that there's less pressure to change this ruinous record that public schools have.
2: We see people in Arizona and Iowa and to some extent Texas and Florida where they do have school voucher programs. They're saying that these programs have spent money in a way that's resulted in public schools closing. Do you think there's a better way to strike a balance in how money is spent on these

0: programs in these states, or is this precisely the point that schools would close when you offer parents a choice? That's by design.
1: Well, it's precisely the point in that the better schools are surviving. What we have not had is any competition to allow parents to support schools that are going back to basics, teaching their children how to read and write and do math and do science. That's why these public choices, these public schools are failing. Because they're just simply not offering parents the thing that they're looking for, which is a future for their children. And it is really maddening to see the same public school officials, the same politicians, arguing for a system that has literally failed generations, has failed for decades. We have spent more and more per student. You know, you've got some school districts that are spending tens of thousands of dollars per student, and the scores are getting worse every single year. I wrote a column years ago about a mother in Baltimore who was told that her son was graduating in the top half of his class. And when she looked at his transcript, she found out that he had flunked all but three classes, and that put him in the top 50% of that Baltimore public school. And she was legitimately outraged and said, "You've not educated my son. You're just basically getting him out of your system, and you're going on to the next generation." Yeah, I felt really profoundly for that mother. She was one of the reasons I changed my view on vouchers. You have this cartel where people are making a lot of money in a system that has utterly failed. And we've seen this before. Things don't go well when there's no competition and no accountability. In these inner cities, there's no change in terms of the party in control. There's no change in terms of the unions. Quite to the contrary, these unions get these massive contracts from politicians in these cities, including pensions that have almost bankrupted some states. And then they turn around and give massive amounts of political contributions back to the politicians. And you've got this cycle. That's why it has the characteristics of a cartel. The only people who are not active players in that, who have no voice, are the students and their parents.
0: This conversation, Professor, as you know, is dovetailing with a story right now about the 1619 Project founder, Nicole Hannah Jones. She says she regrets now keeping her teenage daughter in a low-performing school for years in Brooklyn. At the time, she said she thought she was making the just decision that middle-class families enrolling their kids in lower-performing schools could help improve them. But it left her daughter unprepared, and her daughter recently told her that she chose other kids over her. How powerful is this realization, do you think, for this debate, especially through your lens and what your family went through?
1: You know, this is someone who teaches at a university, and she's expressing her dissatisfaction that her child is undoing her, quote, life's work by asking to go to Harvard and go to a private school for better education. I have four kids. They are my life's work. There's nothing more important in my life than my four kids. I'm sure that is true with Jones's daughter as well. But I find the priorities here to be perfectly mystifying. You have a child who has to go to her parent and say, "Could you please let me go to a school where I can be actually educated?" Now, Jones is very well off. She had the ability to send her kids to any of these schools. Most parents don't have that choice. That's what's so insidious about this debate. Jones and I have the ability to send our children to private schools. I was fortunate to have my kids in a public school system that I thought was very good. But if it wasn't, I wouldn't have hesitated to send them to a private school. Most parents don't have that option. They are captives to this system.
0: Are there nuances here, Professor? Like, Arizona spends $1 billion on their program. Florida spends even more than that annually on these programs. Should there be more limits in certain states on wealthier residents, like how much they can qualify for in these voucher programs?
1: Well, we can. But the problem is working out those logistics. But we can create those types of equitable distinctions. The key here is that we have to break the cycle. And I have worked on this for years. I am a huge believer in my parents' mission, which was to try to preserve the public school system in Chicago and public schools around the country. I believe wholeheartedly that public schools are really the beating heart of our civics education, to have children who go to school in a diverse, in common curriculum. That is a great goal. But we have got to break this cartel. The only way to do it is to fund an alternative so that these teacher unions are going to be faced with parents who are voting with their feet and they're going to better schools. So they can either have empty schools or they can start to actually teach the way these other schools teach, that is prioritizing actual education in history, English, science, and to put aside all of this agenda. You know, in Chicago, the Chicago Teachers Union forced the city to actually give them time off so they could protest the Trump administration and to fund buses so that they and their students could take the day to protest. This isn't the first such incident. We've seen the same thing in New York. These are systems that are failing their students. And all these teachers can think of is, I want to make sure that I don't miss a protest against the Trump administration. That's the type of nonsense that we have to stop and to make these students the priority again. That's not going to happen until we break this cycle. And it's going to be expensive. But we can tweak these issues. We can create greater equity. But the important thing is, parents need a choice to get their kids out of this cycle.
0: Finally, Professor, a lot of this is still news, so we don't have clear data yet that schools with broad school choice and voucher programs have better test scores yet or anything. If it turns out that didn't result in better educated kids, what should a reassessment look like?
1: Well, that's important for us to learn, but we do have some data that indicate that these schools do perform better. If you look at Arkansas, for example, they just released a massive increase in scores and performance of their students. They introduced a voucher system. They also introduced a system that directly tied teachers' benefits to the performance in their schools. All of those things are needed to give an incentive. I think that in the end, we're going to have a system much like Arkansas and other states that has a mix of these incentives.
0: Professor Turley, thank you so much for joining us.
1: It's my great pleasure. Thank you.

0: News Talk.
1: News. I'm Carmen Roberts. Gunfire erupts at a neighborhood block party today in Vienna, Georgia, leaving two dead and nearly three dozen people injured.
2: Victims were taken to multiple medical centers throughout the region as deputies and the Georgia Bureau of Investigation try to find out who was behind the shooting and why they did it.
1: Fox's Jill Nato. The president of Cornell University speaks out against what he calls a deeply disturbing alleged gang rape that is facing renewed scrutiny.
3: A female student says she was sexually assaulted by seven fraternity members for hours while under the influence of ketamine and alcohol.
1: Fox's Brooke Taylor. And Chicago police say a woman stabbed a seven-year-old girl multiple times yesterday, killing her. Witnesses detained the attacker, who was arrested and faces charges. 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

Here's a look outside the Beltway. I'm Tanya J. Powers. The Pennsylvania Department of Health says a fifth person has died of measles. The U.S. is having its worst year for measles since 1991. Pennsylvania's other measles deaths have included an 18-year-old, a 40-year-old, and two infants. The state health department says none of the people who died had had measles vaccinations. The infants were too young for them, according to current recommendations. Novo Nordisk says a new study shows that patients who switched from GLP-1 weight loss injections to its daily Wegovy pill continued to lose weight. The data collected through the Roe telehealth platform involved 200 participants and showed those who switched to the daily pill lost an average of about 4% of their body weight over 3 months. Semaglutide is the active ingredient in Wegovy, as well as Ozempic. And Atlanta, the last American city to host the Summer Games, will be the starting point for the Olympic torch relay when it returns to the United States in less than 2 years. The flame will be lit in Olympia, Greece, before arriving in Atlanta in the spring of 2028. And from there, for the first time, torchbearers will carry it through all 50 states ahead of the opening ceremony in Los Angeles. The full route for the torch relay will be released next year, with stops planned at landmarks and major events. For the Fox News Rundown, I'm Tanya J. Powers.

0: 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Now a look at sports.
1: All four of baseball's division series got started Saturday. The Dodgers began their run at a three-peat with

The 5-3 win over the Braves and the American League division rivals going head-to-head. Drew Rasmussen flirted with a no-hitter over eight scoreless as the Rays blanked the Yankees 1-0 and the White Sox beat the Guardians 3-0. Some top 25 clashes in college football. Number 25, Missouri, stunned number 8, Florida, 45-17. Number 5, Ohio State, no trouble at number 14, Iowa, winning 31-14. Same for number 7, Alabama at number 16, Mississippi State, winning 56-23. The Tide host number 2, Georgia, next week. That's your sports on the Fox News Rundown. Tim McMaster, Fox News.

0: that'll do it for this edition of the Fox News Rundown from Washington. Tomorrow, we talk to a pollster about polling. Can they be trusted? And is it too soon to assume there will be a blue wave? I'm Jessica Rosenthal. 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

0: And is it too soon to assume there will be a blue wave? I'm Jessica Rosenthal. 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

0: A homecoming block party turns tragic. I'm Carmen Roberts, Fox News. A South Georgia block party turned deadly as gunfire erupted in a crowd of more than 1,000 people in the town of Vienna. Two men in their early 20s died, and about 35 other people were wounded, some by gunfire, others struck by cars as they fled. And deputies were already on the scene managing traffic when the shooting began early Sunday morning, and they are searching for the shooters and for answers, and they're asking for people to help. The Coast Guard says it is suspending its search for a medical transfer jet that went missing while traveling from Bermuda to Boston early Saturday morning.
1: The medical transport jet was traveling from Bermuda to Boston on an active medevac operation when the FAA told the Coast Guard it had lost contact in the early morning hours on Saturday. Among the six people on board were four Canadians and two Bermudians. There's been an extensive search for the missing Gulfstream G-100, several helicopters, fixed-wing aircraft, and ships.

0: A homecoming block party turns tragic. I'm Carmen Roberts, Fox News. A South Georgia block party turned deadly as gunfire erupted in a crowd of more than 1,000 people in the town of Vienna. Two men in their early 20s died, and about 35 other people were wounded, some by gunfire, others struck by cars as they fled. And deputies were already on the scene managing traffic when the shooting began early Sunday morning, and they are searching for the shooters and for answers, and they're asking for people to help. The Coast Guard says it is suspending its search for a medical transfer jet that went missing while traveling from Bermuda to Boston early Saturday morning.
1: The medical transport jet was traveling from Bermuda to Boston on an active medevac operation when the FAA told the Coast Guard it had lost contact in the early morning hours on Saturday. Among the six people on board were four Canadians and two Bermudians. There's been an extensive search for the missing Gulfstream G-100. Several helicopters, fixed-wing aircraft, and ships have searched about 2,840 square miles of ocean.
0: And that is Fox's Max Gordon. The head of Tennessee's prison system is resigning after the state's failed lethal injection of convicted killer Krista Pike left her hospitalized and on a ventilator.
2: There were bipartisan calls for this prison chief to step down, so now he's resigning, as this is Tennessee's second failed execution just this year. Pike's attorney says she is still alive, but on a ventilator, fighting for her life. Tennessee officials are announcing there will be an independent review into Pike's botched execution. The former U.S. attorney Ed Stanton will be conducting this. The governor's office saying the independent review will seek to determine if protocol was followed and consider whether additional recommendations are necessary.
0: Fox's Madison Scarpino. And the U.S. Air Force pulls its bombers from a military base in England that was used to strike Iran following a terror

0: People on board were four Canadians and two Bermudians. There's been an extensive search for the missing Gulfstream G-100. Several helicopters, fixed-wing aircraft, and ships have searched about 2,840 square miles of ocean.
1: And that is Fox's Max Gordon. The head of Tennessee's prison system is resigning after the state's failed lethal injection of convicted killer Krista Pike left her hospitalized and on a ventilator.
2: There were bipartisan calls for this prison chief to step down, so now he's resigning, as this is Tennessee's second failed execution just this year. Pike's attorney says she is still alive, but on a ventilator, fighting for her life. Tennessee officials are announcing there will be an independent review into Pike's botched execution. The former U.S. attorney Ed Stanton will be conducting this. The governor's office saying the independent review will seek to determine if protocol was followed and consider whether additional recommendations are necessary.
1: Fox's Madison Scarpino. And the U.S. Air Force pulls its bombers from a military base in England that was used to strike Iran following a terror

0: Sports.Fox.
1: With 29 days to go until the midterm elections, House Minority Leader Hakeem Jeffries tells reporters in a virtual meeting, Democrats expect to make gains in Texas.
2: The political conditions in Texas are deteriorating for Republicans by the day and growing stronger and stronger for us, fueled by the fact that we are fielding tremendous candidates.
1: And in speeches to supporters in Texas and Oklahoma last week, President Trump's promising the end of the war in Iran will bring a drop in oil prices after November. The Energy Department's debating whether Diablo Canyon, California's only active nuclear plant, can remain open past its planned closure in 2030. And the Trump administration says it's in good shape, can stay open to 2045.
3: 10% of California's total energy generation comes from this one plant alone. After awarding $271 million to preserve existing operations, the Department of Energy visited the site Tuesday. Plant leaders say operating for an additional two decades takes years of planning that needs to begin immediately. PG&E says the choice seems simple. Why shut down the plant that provides affordable, clean energy if it will be replaced with a less climate-friendly alternative? PG&E leadership says replacing Diablo Canyon would cost twice as much for California as keeping it in operation.
1: Fox Business's Kelly Saberi. Outrage against the U.S. military on Okinawa. U.S. Marine is accused of killing a local woman and robbing her. Police say that 20-year-old Marine stationed at Futenma Air Base entered a hotel with a 39-year-old woman and then left alone. And Kyoto News reports her body was found in a room where she appeared to have been strangled. And the arrest comes amid long-standing tensions over the heavy U.S. military presence on Okinawa. I'm Carla.

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2: Good evening. I'm Brett Baer. President Trump hits the campaign trail to try to keep Republicans in control of Congress. Federal agents arrest a California man accused of smuggling sensitive American-made AI chips into China. A new SpaceX mission sends four astronauts to the International Space Station. And I'll speak with NASA Administrator Jared Isaacman. But first, the big question about the attempted hijacking of an airliner headed for Israel: was another nation or organization behind it? Israel's prime minister is not saying yet, but President Trump is leaning toward a link to Iran. We have Fox Team coverage tonight. Peter Ducey's at the White House with details of the search for answers. But we begin with foreign correspondent Jeff Paul with the latest from Tel Aviv. Good evening, Jeff.
3: Yeah, good evening, Brett. A joint investigation is now underway between the UAE, Israel, and Saudi Arabia as the countries work to determine a motive and if there are any ties to terrorism. A mid-air attempted hijacking and a search for answers. The United Arab Emirates leading the investigation to figure out why the co-pilot of Fly Dubai Flight 1073 allegedly stabbed the captain, sending the plane on a near deadly downward dive.
4: I could see the desert and the ground getting closer to me. And I understood that there's a very big chance that we'll lose our lives.
3: Israeli Prime Minister Benjamin Netanyahu says after the suspect was subdued, he made a chilling request.
5: He calls out to the aircrew, kill me, all right? So it's clear he was suicidal. That's not a question. It was clear he was going to down that plane.
3: Netanyahu says the suspect is from Oman. Israel does not have diplomatic relations with the country, leading some to question how the pilot was allowed to fly to Israel.
6: We need only policy.
7: He can't go outside.
8: No, he cannot go anywhere.
3: Authorities are still interrogating the suspect, who Israeli officials say may have been acting alone. The prime minister not only crediting the ordinary citizens on board who helped level the plane and tie up the suspect, and the reserve crew who helped safely land the plane, but also the courageous pilot who was attacked. Indian National Captain Smit Machar, wounded and covered in blood, used the last of his strength to unlock the cockpit, allowing passengers to rush in to help.
9: The way Indian Captain Smit Machar demonstrated patience, presence of mind, and courage, and as the Israeli Prime Minister said that he prevented another 9/11 from happening, Smith's bravery fills every Indian with pride.
3: Now, the captain of the aircraft has since been moved to the UAE, where he continues to recover in the hospital. The suspect, meanwhile, has also been sent to the UAE, where he remains under investigation. Brent.
2: Jeff, thanks. Now to what President Trump is saying about Wednesday's potentially disastrous incident. Senior White House correspondent Peter Ducey has that part of the story tonight from the North Lawn. Good evening, Peter.
10: Good evening, Brett. 9,000 Americans, 7,000 soldiers, and 2,000 Marines are on their way to the Middle East. This troop movement is going to bring a third aircraft carrier, the USS Roosevelt, to the region as President Trump tries to figure out what to do about Iran, who he says may have put a pilot in the cockpit of an almost hijacked plane.
11: Has anybody briefed you about whether or not the guy, the pilot of the Fly Dubai plane, is linked to Iran?
12: We're working on it right now. They're being very open with us. I would say the answer based on what I'm hearing is yes.
10: Just 5 hours before the president said that, Israeli Prime Minister Benjamin Netanyahu said this.
5: I think it's too early to say whether he had any connections with Iran or with anyone else. I think we'll be able to say it definitively within a matter of days.
10: The extent of Iran's direct involvement in the Fly Dubai incident remains unknown.
13: Even if he's a lone wolf, he was inspired by the pack of wolves. And the pack of wolves is definitely Iran.
10: There's new evidence of possible Iranian involvement in this weekend's plot against RAF Fairford, the UK base used by the U.S. for strikes against Iran. A 25-year-old dual UK-Iranian national has now been arrested on suspicion of preparation of terrorist acts. The senior national coordinator for counterterrorism policing says, as we've made clear, we're looking at all possible angles, including possible foreign states.

0: state involvement. That foreign state revealed by UK Prime Minister Andy Burnham.
1: There are strong indications that Iran played a part in what happened over the weekend at RAF Fairford.
0: And Iran's plots against the West appear to predate this year's war.
2: MI5 and the police in the last 5 years have disrupted 19 late-stage Iranian attacks in the UK.
3: President Trump was also asked about a comment his daughter-in-law, Lara Trump, made on a podcast that Iran could cost Republicans the midterms. President Trump says it's possible, but he thinks Iran should help. Brett?
4: Peter, thanks. The Treasury Department says more than 60 million children under the age of 18 have been enrolled in the so-called Trump accounts. That is according to news reports and the Treasury Department putting that news out. The savings account for young people launched July 4th. Parents can claim a $1,000 pilot program contribution. Automatic enrollment began this week. Just a week after the summit between President Trump and Chinese leader Xi Jinping, we have two stories tonight about some of the dangers posed by the Beijing regime. We have Fox Team coverage. Jillian Turner's at the State Department telling us about a potentially disastrous development in artificial intelligence coming out of China. First up, correspondent Matt Finn in Los Angeles shows us the arrest of a man accused of selling hundreds of millions of dollars worth of sensitive American AI technology to China. Good evening, Matt.
5: Hi, Brett. A Fox camera was rolling as this 38-year-old tech executive was arrested. He's accused of selling sensitive AI chips and processors to China. All new video shows Greg Louis of San Gabriel, he's an American citizen, being arrested this morning outside of the tech company he founded, EarthMade. Now, federal agents surrounded Louis, took him into custody, then searched his white Cybertruck and later his home. Louis is accused of selling more than $300 million worth of export-controlled American-manufactured AI chips to China. The indictment alleges Louis and co-conspirators would use his tech business to buy American-made technology, including processors made by NVIDIA, then send that tech to Singapore and Malaysia. And from there, the goods were illegally re-exported to China. The federal complaint reads, the defendant executed this scheme knowing that government regulations barred the export of such high-end technology to China to protect the national security and foreign policy interests of the United States. Louis is federally charged with conspiracy to violate the Export Control Reform Act, smuggling, and money laundering.
6: China's at a competitive disadvantage because they do not have access to the superior intelligence chips that are made by the U.S. and our allies. And so when folks like this defendant allowed China to buy these chips in violation of sanction laws, it allows China to develop their computing power to try to meet or compete with the U.S.
5: And this defendant faces up to 50 years in federal prison if convicted. Brett.
4: All right, Matt, thank you. A Chinese technology company is investigating how one of its artificial intelligence models was manipulated into detailing how to develop biological weapons and carry out assassinations. We have a TV exclusive with the researcher who exposed this Chinese AI jailbreak. Senior foreign policy correspondent Jillian Turner reports tonight from the State Department.
7: What we found is quite damaging and worrying.
8: The researcher who exposed this AI jailbreak found a popular Chinese AI model instructing people how to build biological weapons and carry out assassinations.
7: It could plan terrorist attacks using real time data of like subway trains and timings.
8: He tells Fox News Moonshot AI's Kimi model also produced how-to manuals for creating sarin gas, malware software, and taking down planes. When AI models go rogue, industry insiders call it scheming.
9: Scheming is dangerous because it hides a model's real capabilities and goals from the people responsible for its safety. It also creates a new kind of insider threat where an AI model can secretly work against human control.
8: While the U.S. is worried that AI may one day threaten humanity, China's spy chief recently indicated his country is more worried about AI threatening the Chinese Communist Party. Here in the U.S., tech titans are scrambling to keep their own AI models in check. President Trump says that at least for now, American AI companies can be trusted to police their own models.
10: I believe they're going to be used for the good, and when they're not, we're going to be able to nab them. But there's going to be a tremendous self-policing aspect.
8: experts, though, say Moonshot's Kimi model offers an urgent cautionary tale.
7: We've also seen these problems within the U.S. models as well. It's a fundamental flaw in the technology.
11: Moonshot AI has now launched an internal investigation into its AI models going rogue. The company is also now communicating directly with Peter Garrigan, that researcher we interviewed for this story about what has gone so terribly wrong. Brett?
4: Jillian, thank you.
12: We'll be back with more right after this.
13: More of the Brett Baer Show coming up.

0: China's spy chief recently indicated his country is more worried about AI threatening the Chinese Communist Party. Here in the U.S., tech titans are scrambling to keep their own AI models in check. President Trump says that at least for now, American AI companies can be trusted to police their own models.
1: I believe they're going to be used for the good, and when they're not, we're going to be able to nab them. But there's going to be a tremendous self-policing aspect.
0: Experts, though, say Moonshot's Kimi model offers an urgent cautionary tale.
2: We've also seen these problems within the U.S. models as well. It's a fundamental flaw in the technology.
3: Moonshot AI has now launched an internal investigation into its AI models going rogue. The company is also now communicating directly with Peter Garrigan, that researcher we interviewed for this story about what has gone so terribly wrong. Brett?
4: Jillian, thank you.
5: We'll be back with more right after this.
6: More of the Brett Baer Show coming up.

0: 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Brett?
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2: The Democrats have showed us that they have been overtaken by crazy far-left radicals.
3: This is really what the Republicans want to do, focus on a few fringe people.
4: It's a fringe idea. You're all communists. It's a radical idea. The American people understand that our current system is broken.
5: We're a coalition. And we do have ideas and perspectives that could be nuanced at times.
6: Well, Democrats and others talking about the perceived ideological division within the Democratic Party. For a look at the party and the upcoming midterms, we turn to former Obama White House Chief of Staff, former Chicago Mayor, former Ambassador Rahm Emanuel. Welcome back to Special Report.
7: Thank you. Thanks for having me.
6: Yeah, how do you see this? As you get ready for November 3rd, obviously, as you look around the country, Democrats appear to be in a good spot when you look at polls. But it does seem like this DSA issue is an issue.
7: Right. So one is just let's take the first part of that question. This every midterm in which one party controls both sides of Pennsylvania Avenue is the law of physics. Massive turnout by the voters out of power, massive decline by the voters in power, and independents break 2-1 for the party out of power. All that has stayed at play. Democrats in the primary, 12.6 million versus 8.6 million for Republicans, showing the energy difference. And Democrats have won 12 out of 12 statewide elections, and they have flipped 36 out of 36 special elections for state legislative seats and flipped them. Republicans haven't won anything. So it follows the 1994, 2006, 2010, 2018. And I think that the Democrats are going to have a very good night. I also, one other rule, Brett, is on midterms like this, when you think it's bad, it's worse. When you think it's good, it's going to be better. And that's just a general rule. Doesn't mean it's going to be true, but I happen to think it's going to be true here.
6: Okay. Democrats can't shake DSA problem. Ahead of the November 3rd midterm elections, the Democratic Party has a stark choice. Stay a mainstream liberal coalition or lean hard into democratic socialism. A real problem for Democrats. They lack what might be called antibodies against their comrades further left. That's an editorial in USA Today. Where are you on this, Robert?
7: Well, look, I've been very clear about this. Look, we'll have a healthy debate between what I call the pragmatic versus the progressive wing. One wing wants Medicare for all, the other wing early buy-in to Medicare. That's a good health care debate we'll have, and we'll take a consensus to the public. I don't believe the Democratic Socialists are Democrats. 2 months ago, they had a party convention in the city of Chicago. They're for defunding the police. That's not where the Democratic Party is. They are for open borders. That is not where the Democratic Party is. They are for letting prisoners out of prisons. That is not where the Democratic Party is. They are an extreme. They're a separate party. And if you think the American people accept that, I'll see you in November and we'll see how well you do. But they're not going to do that. And we're not open for you to an invasion of the body snatchers. Now, they're a separate party. But here's the thing. I don't have a problem being forthright about an extreme that is not part of the Democratic Party. And it's an extreme. What I'm worried about is what's become mainstream in the Republican Party, an acceptance of corruption and a culture of corruption, both in the legislative and executive branch.
6: What I'm talking about is your party here. And what is the passion and the fire? And when Bernie Sanders and AOC go out and campaign for Abdul Sayed, there is passion. There is energy. The working families party said about you, he's like the political equivalent of Windows 95, an operating system without an application in the modern era. I don't know what counsel he has to offer people who are running in competitive elections in 2026. What I'm saying is there this difference inside the Democratic Party?
7: Sure. Well, here's the thing. I hosted five women, two of them Navy officers, all who are running in red Republican-held districts and flipping them. I'm into red to blue. There are other parts of the party that are only flipping blue to midnight blue. I'm not interested in that. I have never spent helping President Obama get elected, helping President Clinton get elected, helping Speaker Pelosi become Speaker, or helping Hakeem Jeffries become Speaker. There's only one road to all those victories. It's flipping red states or red districts blue. And that's what I'm interested in.
6: When do you decide whether you're getting back on a ballot, the biggest ballot for president?
7: Yeah,

0: I'll make that decision after we get through both A, this election, B, by the end of the year, spending time with my family. The bigger thing is making that decision. I'm here in New Orleans meeting with major educational leaders because here in Louisiana, it's the only state whose math and reading scores are above pre-COVID. I don't want to go to an office without the answers for what's ailing America. When 50% of the kids in America cannot read and our national leadership of both parties and the failed status quo doesn't want to take it on, I want to come there with what I know is working in America and bring change to this failed status quo. I want a plan to take on a failed status quo that both parties have left to actually change this country and move it. And if I think I have what it takes and the determination to get that done, I'll be a yes. If I don't, I'll be a no.
1: Rahm Emanuel, thanks for the time.
0: All right. Thanks, Brett.
1: A judge is telling New York's Democratic Socialist mayor to redo his so-called pied-à-terre tax rollout. The judge says the administration of Zohran Mamdani mishandled the debut of the controversial tax on wealthy residents. Mayor Mamdani calls out Citadel CEO Ken Griffin in the ad announcing the tax. Last night, Ken Griffin responded to that on Special Report.
2: This is an annual fee on luxury properties worth more than $5 million, whose owners do not live full-time in the city. Like for this penthouse, which hedge fund CEO Ken Griffin bought for $238 million.
1: A lot has fallen out since then. How do you look back at that, and where do you see that socialist, democratic socialist movement in the U.S.?
3: Well, I'm really pleased that the mayor picked the wrong person to try to advance a tax policy with. Because the business community of New York has done a really great job of pushing back on the mayor and his anti-capitalist narrative. If the United States is going to enjoy the highest standard of living in the world and have the brightest future prospects for all of its citizens, it's important that we take steps to ensure the functioning of our free market.
1: A homeowners group is suing the mayor's administration, saying it has been irreparably harmed by this process. The mayor's office calls the judge's decision wrong and is pursuing a stay of the injunction. Up next, we talk with NASA Administrator Jared Isaacman about what's happening with American spaceflight going forward, and then a state execution that was not executed well at all. The investigation into why the convicted murderer survived.

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1: Fox News, I'm Roxanne Evans. Midterms are a month away. Democrats seeing an opening in Texas. House Minority Leader Hakeem Jeffries.
2: The political conditions in Texas are deteriorating for Republicans by the day and growing stronger and stronger for us, fueled by the fact that we are fielding tremendous candidates.
1: A recent Fox News poll has Democrat James Tallarico leading Republican Ken Paxton there. Cornell's president Michael Kotlikoff speaks out, calling the alleged gang rape deeply disturbing.
3: We must do everything we can to prevent what happened to Jane Doe and everyone before her and anyone after her from ever happening again.
1: An independent review by an outside firm next week. 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
2: 3, 2, 1, ignition and liftoff. Go Falcon, go Dragon, and go Crew 13.
3: Carried by Dragon Grace to the International Space Station.
4: Well, four astronauts safely in orbit after the successful launch of a SpaceX Falcon 9 rocket. Joining us to talk about the mission and the future of American spaceflight, NASA Administrator Jared Isaacman. Mr. Administrator, thanks for being here.
5: Oh, it's my absolute pleasure.
4: So what's the mission this time and how's it going?
5: Well, another great day at Kennedy Space Center. As you know, we launched Crew 13, so another set of four astronauts on their way to the International Space Station, where they will relieve Crew 12 on what is approximately a 6 to 7 month long expedition. They'll be testing new research on pharmaceuticals, agriculture, different technology demonstrations, things that have the potential to make life a lot better here on Earth, not to mention help extend American leadership in space to the moon, to Mars, and beyond someday.
4: So here is the commander, Jessica Watkins, relaying the mission after they separated. Take a listen.
6: Courage is grace under pressure, and the incredible teams that got us

0: orbit today. Truly embody that. Thank you for your hard work, perseverance, and courageous commitment to ensuring Grace was ready and safe to fly. We carry with us on this journey all of you who have supported us along the way, and we hope to make you proud.
1: So Crew 13's commander there, Jessica Watkins, she was joined by three spaceflight rookies, Luke Delaney of NASA, mission specialist Joshua Kutrick, astronaut of the Russian Space Agency as well. What's the purpose here, and how long is it going to last?
2: We've kept astronauts on board the International Space Station now for 26 years. They do a variety of research, everything from pharmaceuticals. Again, there's various plant growth and agricultural research. Maybe perhaps someday taking some of those crop farms to the lunar surface itself, and other tech demonstrations. Again, that some of which has applicability here on Earth, and a lot of it is also to extend American leadership as we move from the International Space Station to a moon base in the years ahead, and then eventually on to Mars.
1: You know, we've got these artist renderings of the future moon base, and, you know, people get their head around that. How long do we think that that's going to take before that becomes reality?
2: We launched Artemis II earlier this year, an incredibly successful mission where those astronauts went around the moon. President Trump presented them all the Congressional Space Medal of Honor. We're getting Artemis III ready to launch in 2027. But prior to that, your first moon-based mission will launch this year in December on a Falcon Heavy, laying some of the first bricks, the foundation, for humanity's first enduring presence on another world. The president said return to the moon, but this time to stay.
1: Getting there first, Mr. Administrator, is important, is it not? China abruptly postponed a launch of their lunar mission a few weeks ago. We're told leading against China, but getting there first is a big deal.
2: President Trump is very aware that we are in a great power competition right now, whether it's under the sea, on the surface of the oceans, in infrastructure, technology, in super intelligence. That's why the president brought together a lot of the tech leaders earlier this week to get everyone aligned on the responsible use of this technology, ensure continued leadership in super intelligence. And let me tell you, leading NASA, space is no exception. It's a big moon, surface area of Africa, the south pole of the moon, where everybody wants to be. That's where the water ice is, and near eternal access to solar power. It's the size of Washington, D.C. There's only so many landing spots. The Chinese know this. They're partnered with the Russians. They want to take those landing spots before we can get there. Competitions are great. You don't want to lose. We're going to build our moon base. We're getting our launches underway starting the end of this year. We're going to launch moon base foundational rovers, uncrewed landers on a near monthly cadence in early 2027. We'll launch Artemis III in 2027, and then in 2028, Artemis IV returns American astronauts to the lunar surface, and part of the moon base and the rover will be there waiting for them.
1: Pretty amazing, that timeline. Mr. Administrator, we appreciate the time.
2: Thank you so much. Thanks for your interest in NASA.
1: A judge in Washington has agreed to permanently dismiss a criminal case charging a former Olympian with vandalizing the Lincoln Memorial reflecting pool. The move would block the U.S. Attorney's Office from refiling the felony charge against David Hearn. His lawyers say the Trump administration continues to falsely accuse the Maryland resident of vandalism despite the prosecution's decision to drop the case. The U.S. Supreme Court will review a Trump administration policy denying bond hearings for immigrants. The justices will consider whether immigrants who have been living in the U.S. have a right to a hearing to determine if they should remain detained while challenging their possible deportation. The case will test a key pillar of the Trump administration's immigration agenda. The family of a woman killed by an immigration officer during an enforcement operation in Minnesota is suing the federal government and immigration officials. 37-year-old Renee Good was killed after she tried to flee when an agent ordered her out of a vehicle. The agent said the officer acted in self-defense and that Good engaged in an act of domestic terrorism trying to move the car towards him. The lawsuit seeks damages for wrongful death and suffering and losses for the family. Authorities in Tennessee are trying to figure out why a convicted murderer is still alive. Krista Pike was supposed to be executed, but she survived two doses of the drug meant to kill her. Correspondent Steve Harrigan has details from our Southeast Bureau.
3: Convicted murderer Krista Pike was moved from death row to a hospital bed after two lethal injections of pentobarbital failed to kill her. Pike's attorneys say she is in critical condition, but receiving, quote, life-saving care. The first injection was given at 7:30 p.m. Wednesday in a Nashville prison. Pike continued talking while strapped to a gurney.

0: Her attorneys also say she tried to help her executioners, instructing them where to place the IV.
1: I do know that that really was her biggest fear. It was not a fear of dying. It was a fear of a prolonged, painful, traumatic death. And that's what happened, minus the death.
0: A few minutes later, the curtains were closed and a second dose was given. 1 hour later, observers could hear Pike snoring behind the curtain.
2: They went through two rounds and she was still breathing at the end. It was very ragged. She lifted her head up and was looking around at one point. She said that there was a spot that was burning and hurting and asked if that was normal. None of it was normal.
0: An ambulance took Pike to a nearby hospital roughly 90 minutes after the first injection. The Tennessee Department of Corrections issued a statement that it followed every step of the state's execution protocol. Pike admitted her role in the brutal torture and murder of a 19-year-old classmate 31 years ago. Her lawyers argued that Pike herself was a victim of sexual abuse as a child. They are now asking the governor to commute her sentence. Pike asked to be killed by hanging, like the last woman executed in Tennessee in 1820. Brett?
3: Steve, thank you. Up on Capitol Hill, Senate Republicans are pushing for the Justice Department to prosecute Dr. Anthony Fauci for refusing to answer questions about what started the COVID pandemic. Republicans believe Fauci has something to hide, but there has been no apparent movement toward possible prosecution of the former leading health official. From Capitol Hill, Chief Congressional Correspondent Chad Pergram explains why.
4: I respectfully decline to answer based upon my rights under the Fifth Amendment to the Constitution.
5: Republicans promise consequences for Dr. Anthony Fauci invoking the Fifth 111 times.
6: I hope that one way or the other, somewhere, sometime, you answer for your crimes.
5: But the Justice Department hasn't acted nearly 2 months after the Senate Homeland Security Committee referred Fauci for prosecution.
7: Is there a problem at DOJ?
8: This is something I hear consistently at home from people all the time, as they say, when is something going to change? When's somebody going to actually be prosecuted, charged with something?
5: The Justice Department isn't commenting, but separately, Fox is told there's an unwillingness to prosecute because the full Senate never voted to hold Fauci in contempt. Only the committee.
9: Even this Department of Justice, which is so heavily politicized, knows that it will be laughed out of court if it were to try to seek some contempt motion.
5: Republicans say it's out of their hands.
10: All we can do in Congress is we can expose the truth and we can refer for potential prosecution.
5: Committee Chairman Rand Paul sent a perjury referral for Fauci to the DOJ, but also a contempt referral to Vice President Vance. As president of the Senate, he can refer someone to DOJ for prosecution, but only when both bodies of Congress are fully adjourned. Paul wants his committee to grant immunity to a longtime unnamed Fauci aide.
11: Anthony Fauci was the ultimate boss, giving her instructions to break the federal law. So we would like to hear her testimony.
5: Now, Paul says she is not a target for prosecution, but could shed light on what Fauci knew about the origins of the pandemic. Brett?
3: Chad, thank you.
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7: Well, it is the countdown to the midterm election, November 3rd. We have some new Senate polls out tonight in Iowa. Democrat with slight lead, but within the margin of error. Turek there in Iowa over Hinson. But again, within the margin of error, very tight race. If you look inside, what's really important to the voters in this poll, extremely important, cost of living. That matches other Senate polls that we've seen. You look at Texas, again, within the margin of error, a very tight race with James Tallarico slightly up. But again, very tight race over Ken Paxton. And the issues important in Texas, even more important, cost of living at 68%. Interestingly, if you ask, who do you want, which party do you want to win control of the Senate? There you go. 1 point lead. Also within the margin of error in Texas of likely voters. We're in the likely voter stage right now. Let's bring in our panel, Fox News contributor Mark Thiessen, Leslie Marshall, Fox News contributor, and Tom Bevin, Real Clear Politics co-founder and president. Mark, the president is making some stops in some red states. He's going to some places that traditionally Republicans haven't had to go.

0: But he is going there to shore up some races.
1: Yeah, all the swing states are traditionally red states. It's an unusual situation for the Republican Party to be in. And as your polling shows, the number one issue for Americans across in Texas, in Iowa, everywhere else, is cost of living. The irony is that most of the cost of living, the higher prices that Americans are paying, are due to Biden-era inflation, not to Donald Trump. If you look at the consumer price index, consumer prices, they've gone up 27.2% over the last 5.5 years from January 2021 until today. That means that something you bought when Joe Biden took office in January 2021, something that cost $100 now costs $127. Of that $27, $21 happened under Biden, 80% of it. So what's happened is we have Americans are upset because they're looking and saying, I'm paying almost 30% more for everything right now than I did just a few years ago. But most of that is Biden era inflation that has been locked in. Now, Trump has contributed to it, but at a much lower rate. Inflation is about 3.3%, which is around the historic average going back to 1954. But the Biden era prices have not reverted back to pre-Biden levels. And so Americans are frustrated.
0: Yeah. Tom, a tough sell on the stump?
2: Yeah, tough sell, certainly. There was an AP poll out also that showed President Trump's approval rating on the economy was 26%, on affordability, cost of living, which you just showed is the number one issue by far, was 19%. And so the one metric to look at, obviously presidential job approval, is gas prices. And the good news, one of the only pieces of good news for the administration right now, is that the average price of gas nationally has dropped 13 cents in the last week. It went from about 450 down to about 437. If that continues, the cake is pretty much baked at this point, but Republicans can use all the help they can get, and falling gas prices will be a help to them heading into the election.
0: Leslie, Republicans have a lot more money, it seems, than Democrats, even in these individual races that they're spending, deploying in these in this final month. What's your sense?
3: The one with the most toys doesn't always win. And we've seen that, whether it was in Michigan, when you had, you know, pro-Israel organizations trying to come up against Abdul al-Sayed, or right now when you see money just pouring in to the Tallarico campaign. This is going to be about money, but a different kind of money. And that is how much money people, voters, are paying for their groceries, are paying for their gas, how much money they feel that Republicans had, with all due respect, Mark, for 2 years to fix what they claim that Biden had broken. Biden didn't get us into the war with Iran. That directly has impacted gas prices. Although we see gas prices going down right now, as Thomas said, what we don't know is what's going to happen tomorrow with Iran, because every single day it seems to be a different message with Iran out of this administration. And speaking of Iran, Americans don't like their money going overseas, whether it's Iran, whether it's Israel. They want the money here. They want America first, and they want to benefit as Americans from this, and they don't feel that Republicans have. We are seeing in these polls not just Hispanics leaving Donald Trump and the Republicans and going back to Democrats. We have the youth doing that as well. And we're also seeing in states like Iowa, 10% of Republicans backing Democratic candidates, because one of the things on this list is they are voting against Donald Trump.
0: All right, Mark. Go ahead, reply.
1: No, I just find it fascinating to see Democrats trying to campaign on affordability when their $1.9 trillion spending spree during Joe Biden's presidency is what unleashed the worst inflation in four decades, which Americans are still paying today, and that they have the nerve to campaign on affordability. They're the ones who are responsible for 80% of the extra costs that Americans are paying. And then they want, you're talking about gas prices. You guys want to get, Biden said we're going to get rid of fossil fuels. State of California, the gallon of gas costs about $6.35. In Texas, it's $3.95. Americans, which price would you rather pay? Because if you put the people in who want to get rid of fossil fuels in charge, they're going to raise gas prices even more. So it's kind of ironic to see the Democrats campaigning on this issue.
0: Yeah, Tom, let me also, the Trump administration is out talking about other things, and obviously the feeling of affordability and the price of gas and what everything costs is driving all of these polls that we see. But, you know, we did this story of more than 60 million American children have been automatically enrolled in Trump accounts as the Treasury Department moves to dramatically expand participation in that new investment program. They still have to claim the account.

0: accounts and opt in, but they're enrolled, 60 million. The poverty rate is the lowest it's been ever in the history of the country. There are bright spots to talk about on the trail, and you wonder how that's going to sit.
1: Yeah, and Trump announced the other day they're going to give a million people refunds on the ACA, and you know, we got steel mills going in Iowa. I mean, Trump is definitely working all the levers at his disposal to try and help Republicans and to show voters that he is concerned about the economy. At the end of the day, though, I think the thing that matters most are wages. Have wages gone up? And they have under Trump. He can tell that story. But as Mark pointed out at the beginning, inflation has eaten away at voters' pocketbooks over the years. And right now, Republicans are the ones in power. And so they're the ones that voters are going to take this out on, despite the fact that Republicans are making the argument, hey, things are going to be worse under Democrats. That's not where voters are right at the moment.
0: There you go. Panel, thanks.

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2: I'm Roxanne Evans. Midterms are a month away. Democrats seeing an opening in Texas. House Minority Leader Hakeem Jeffries.
3: The political conditions in Texas are deteriorating for Republicans by the day and growing stronger and stronger for us, fueled by the fact that we are fielding tremendous candidates.
2: A recent Fox News poll has Democrat James Tallarico leading Republican Ken Paxton there. Cornell's president Michael Kotlikoff speaks out, calling the alleged gang rape deeply disturbing.
4: We must do everything we can to prevent what happened to Jane Doe and everyone before her and anyone after her from ever happening again.
2: An independent review by an outside firm next week. 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
1: I'm Shannon Bream at the U.S. Supreme Court. The term getting ready to kick off the first Monday in October, and it's full of politically charged, high-profile cases.
2: I believe that we need dramatic Supreme Court reform in terms of moving forward.
1: Under fire from Democrats and, at times, the White House.
3: It's just a preposterous ruling. We actually have an opportunity to reverse this decision, just as we've reversed so many bad decisions throughout the generations.
1: We sit down with Justice Samuel Alito for a wide-ranging interview about turbulent times.
4: I think it was a stress test of our constitutional rights.
1: Including one that shook the court to its core.
4: I never dreamed that the draft of the opinion would be leaked. It very predictably made the five of us in the majority targets for assassination.
5: Do you have an opinion about who you think the leaker was?
4: I do have an opinion.
1: The justices are set to dive into a slate of controversial cases involving immigration enforcement, guns, voting rights, and free speech. Attorney General Todd Blanche joins us to discuss how the Justice Department plans to make the administration's case at the high court. Then,
6: it seems like a wild thing to expect that your local government is going to tell you, hey, you can't have people come over to your house unless you have a permit there, and especially to pray.
1: Whether you need a permit to pray in your own home, one of the key cases on the docket. Plus,
7: how are we doing, Macomb County?
8: We are on the cusp of beating the communists, socialists, radicalized lunatics, and villains. Once and for all.
1: Final appeals to voters with just 30 days until the midterms. The Ruthless Crew joins us to make their predictions.
9: It's become kind of the

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1: Live from the Supreme Court, all right now on Fox News Sunday. Live pictures of a rainy Washington outside the Supreme Court, which is about to launch another busy term tomorrow. Our in-depth interview with Justice Alito is just ahead, and Attorney General Todd Blanche joins us exclusively in minutes. But first, a look at some of today's top stories. Searchers have found a debris field off of Nantucket, believed to be from an air ambulance plane that vanished over the Atlantic during a flight from Bermuda to Boston early Saturday. Six people were on board. Cornell University's president released a video message Saturday calling allegations of a gang rape at a fraternity in 2024 deeply disturbing and promised more transparency amid mounting criticism over how the school handled that incident. And in a White House video released Saturday, President Trump announced plans to send $90 payments to more than 20 million Americans on Medicare to help lower health care costs. The money would come from a $2 billion fund set up by Congress back in 2008 to help improve Medicare. The announcement comes as President Trump is spending the weekend stumping for GOP midterm candidates. Fox News Justice correspondent David Spunt joins us from the White House with more. David.
2: Hi, Shannon. President Trump is back in Washington after hitting four states and 3 days on the campaign trail. The midterm clock is ticking. And loudly. Last night, he took his message to Vandalia, Ohio, just outside of Dayton, where he touted data centers, a popular topic in Ohio and many other states.
3: We're also taking historic action to ensure that big tech data centers benefit local communities. We want them. Look, there's so much money to be made for Ohio. You can't just turn them off. They'll go to China.
2: Shannon, the Wall Street Journal reporting a new task force at the White House has 4 months to put together a report to highlight artificial intelligence risks and opportunities. The report will also look at the government's overall responsibility with the rapidly evolving technology. On Friday, Trump made his pitch to Alabama voters, which is a bit unusual given that, unlike Ohio, Alabama is a strong Republican state. His Alabama visit follows visits to other strong Republican states, Oklahoma and Texas. While the president hits the trail, the Supreme Court justices, as you mentioned, will be back on the bench tomorrow, including the three that he picked to have their jobs, presumably for the rest of their lives. The president expressing regret about the three that he picked, Gorsuch, Barrett, and Kavanaugh, telling Time magazine recently, quote, "What can I do? I put them in. They voted against me too often. I gave them the position of a lifetime, and they vote against me often. They vote for me too. The Democrats stick like glue. Those three, they virtually never vary. You can come up with the worst thing in the world, and they'll vote as a group. And while I don't like it, there's something I admire about it. There is loyalty." Now, in the same interview, the president said, quote, "I don't want loyalty. I want good decisions," end quote. And there are plenty of decisions coming from the Supreme Court in the coming months, as you will preview today.
1: Mm-hmm. Shannon. David Spunt, you are correct. Reporting from the White House, thank you so much, David.
2: Thanks.
1: Joining us now, U.S. Attorney General Todd Blanche. Good to have you back on the show.
4: Good to be here.
1: So let's start at the Supreme Court, because the court made news this week, taking up one of the immigration cases that's gotten a lot of attention about deporting people to third-party countries where they have no connection. The plaintiffs in that case said this: "The record shows that class members removed without meaningful notice or an opportunity to present country-specific protection claims have faced prolonged and arbitrary detention, beatings, and sexual assault, disappearance, and chain refoulement, or being sent to countries from which the U.S. has already granted them protection. These harms cannot be undone." How will you answer that in court?
4: Well, it's not true. I mean, what the plaintiffs have tried to do in this case, unsuccessfully, by the way, because the Supreme Court has stayed that case, and there's arguments later on this year, and we'll see what happens after that. But that we give absolutely appropriate amount of notice and of due process that the law requires. Now, remember, what we're talking about here are individuals where they're not citizens, they're here illegally, and their own countries say, we do not want them back. Okay, so we have to find somewhere to send them. And that, again, as a nation, as a sovereign nation, the United States has to be able to do that. We cannot be in a position where there's somebody here that their own country doesn't want them back, and there's nothing we can do. And look, the law is clear. And we believe that the Supreme Court that granted the stay so we can continue to do the important work of this administration when it comes to getting out everybody that's here illegally. And we'll see what happens later this year. But this idea that we're violating human rights, and that the president and that the United States is doing something to damage and put these people in harm's way is just categorically false.
1: So that case was added to the December calendar, so we'll track that. But you mentioned, because of a stay, you are allowed to continue with that policy at this point. That came through the emergency docket. Some people call it the shadow docket. docket, and they say it's just not transparent, and it allows the administration to move forward with certain things like this policy. Carolyn Shapiro, who is with the Chicago Kent College of Law Institute on the Supreme Court, said this, that docket has had the effect of allowing the administration to do things that are almost certainly illegal without even a hint from the Supreme Court that they think that's problematic. So how do you respond to critics who say this is an end run?
4: That's just completely false. Okay, that's not what the emergency docket has done. With the emergency, we don't want to use the emergency docket. Remember, these are cases where we know as the Department of Justice and the administration that we are right. And yet we have a district court judge or even sometimes of the appellate courts that if they know that we're right too. And they say, no, we're going to stop you. And so in those cases, we go to the Supreme Court. By the way, we've won 80% of the time. 28 times we've won on the emergency docket. So,
1: which is what the critics are worried about. They say it's been so beneficial and deferential, they would argue, to the Trump administration.
4: Well, deferential to the law. I agree with them on that. Deferential to following the Constitution. I agree with them on that. That's exactly what it is. It's us going to the Supreme Court and saying, hey, this is happening at the courts below. We're still going to appeal, so we're still going to have full argument. But in the meantime, justices, look at what this has done for our nation. Look at what this has done in defiance of the Constitution. And yes, 28 times, 80% of the time, the Supreme Court very much agrees with us. So that is not the opposite of true of what those critics are saying. This is allowing the president and this administration to do what we're lawfully allowed to do under the Constitution, okay, without being stopped for 6 months to a year that it would normally take. And so, look, we don't want to use the shadow docket. Before we go to the Supreme Court, in every case, in every single case, we ask the Court of Appeals, will you stay this decision? Because it's wrong until the Supreme Court can rule. And the only time we have to go back to the Supreme Court is when that circuit says, no, we won't. And then we're forced to do that. So we're not going to stop doing that. We wish we didn't have to. But I think the record speaks for itself that this is us doing our jobs for the American people.
1: It's something I asked Justice Alito about, and folks can see that in the interview coming up. I want to ask you about this, too. The DOJ planning to send out 1,000 monitors to the polls during the midterm elections.
4: Yes.
1: Democratic Senator Tammy Baldwin has said this about the upcoming election. She says our democracy depends on Americans being able to show up at the ballot box and have their voices heard. But that's all at risk this November as President Trump openly weighs sending in armed federal agents to our schools, churches, fire stations, and other polling locations. So what exactly is the plan? Who are these monitors going to be? And how do you answer critics who say it's about intimidation?
4: I wish that the senators and congressmen that are saying this fear-mongering false statements would just not do that. It's not fair to the American people. Since the 60s, the Department of Justice has monitored elections. Every single election has been monitored. And so meaning this administration, President Trump, is doing the same thing that every single administration has done in our generation, multiple generations, okay? And we're making sure that federal law is being enforced appropriately. What these senators should be saying is thank God that we have a government that's ready to show up and have we're hoping to have 1,000 or more. They are not going to Republican states. They're not going to Democrat states. They're going to every state to make sure that our elections are carried out legally, fairly, and appropriately. And again, this happens in every single election, and of course we're gonna do it. Of course we're gonna make sure the law is followed, and election integrity is so important in this country, and it's something that we're all talking about as we should.
1: Who are these people gonna be? Though the accusation that it's gonna be armed federal agents, is that accurate?
4: I mean, that is completely false.
1: Okay,
4: they're gonna be election monitors, as they are every single time.
1: Okay, Minnesota judges, the DOJ filed a complaint this week against a number of judges who talked to the New York Times. They had some critical things to say. The DOJ complaint says that they are ethically prohibited from commenting in the way that they did. One of the judges has responded out there to a local media affiliate, and he says that he's well within the ethical rules that apply to federal judges. Indeed, in February of this year, the Committee on Codes of Conduct issued an advisory opinion to emphasize that federal judges may speak and write on core judiciary matters, such as advocacy for the rule of law and judicial independence. He says, that's exactly what I did.
4: Well, I think the New York Times article, it turns out, is available for most Americans to read. And they can read what was said in that article, and they can read what the opinion says. The judge can talk about the rule of law and generally the importance of the judiciary. That is not what, in our view, this judge did. Remember, at the time, he was the chief judge of the entire district court. And so what an incredible, in our mind, incredible injustice to this country to have judge virtually the entire bench, every single active judge except for one, spoke to the New York Times about ongoing cases in Minnesota. And there's canons that, and by the way, these canons are not surprising. These are canons that we would expect to exist in our system where a judge speaks from the bench. and from his or her rulings. They don't speak to the New York Times. And we'll see what happens, but I'm trying to stick up for our prosecutors, our lawyers, the rule of law, the system of justice, so that everybody gets a fair shake. And when you have a judge out there talking, multiple judges out there talking about their views, their very biased views of DHS and immigration and what we're doing, it would have been inappropriate, unfair to President Trump and to DHS and to ICE for the Department of Justice to stand idly by, so we didn't.
1: Okay. As always, when you're here, I have a long list of many, many other topics we can get to. So please come back. We appreciate your time.
4: I will always come back. Thank you, Shannon.
1: All right. We are less than 30 days away from the midterm elections. And Madeline Rivera joins us live from Battleground, Ohio, where you saw the president was campaigning late last night in a tight race for the Senate that could change the balance of power here in Washington. And coming up in my in-depth interview with Supreme Court Justice Samuel Alito, we talked about how public critiques of the justices are landing there inside the halls of the courts.
5: But I am concerned about the escalation in public rhetoric in general and about the things that people in important positions say about the Supreme Court as a whole and about individual justices.

0: Your time.
1: I will always come back. Thank you, Shannon.
0: All right, we are less than 30 days away from the midterm elections, and Madeline Rivera joins us live from Battleground, Ohio, where you saw the president was campaigning late last night in a tight race for the Senate that could change the balance of power here in Washington. And coming up in my in-depth interview with Supreme Court Justice Samuel Alito, we talked about how public critiques of the justices are landing there inside the halls of the courts.
2: But I am concerned about the escalation in public rhetoric in general and about the things that people in important positions say about the Supreme Court as a whole and about individual justices.

0: motivate low propensity voters.
1: We're going to win strong in the Republican majorities in the House and the Senate.
2: Nobody counted, John, nobody counted on the fact that Trump was going to go out and campaign for all these people.
0: So some voters are worried Husted's ties to Trump could drag him down as the president's approval ratings are underwater in the Buckeye state. Brown sees an opening. He's trying to link Husted with president's support for data centers in an effort to paint Republicans as out of touch.
3: He's the guy. I mean, there are 200 of these already operating in Ohio, 200 of them with another 25 or 30 on the drawing board. People's electricity rates have already gone up or one of the highest in the country because of data centers.
0: There are also a lot of eyes on the gubernatorial race between Republican Vivek Ramaswamy and Democrat Amy Acton. The poll from Marist shows Acton ahead of Ramaswamy 50-44%. But when voters are asked who will actually win, Ramaswamy has the advantage. 53% think Ramaswamy will win, while 43% think Acton will come out on top. Shannon.
4: All right. What do they say? Election Day is the only poll that really counts and will tell us the truth. All right, Maddie Rivera, thank you so much from Ohio. It is time now for our Sunday panel. Former White House Deputy Chief of Staff under George W. Bush, Karl Rove, and his best friend, Fox News Senior Political Analyst Juan Williams. We love when we have you guys on together. The arm wrestling has not started yet. Okay, so let's start in Ohio. This is a place that the president won handily three times. And now, Carl, we have these polls that show us the two big Republicans there are trailing by, in some of our polls, outside the margin of error.
5: Yeah. Well, it's going to be a tight race. The Democrats nominated the only Democrat who might be able to win the race. On the other hand, let's be careful about all these polls. Mm-hmm. There's a really smart Republican pollster named Patrick Ruffini who went back and looked at 3,300 polls over the last four cycles and found that 73% of the time, the polls overstated the Democrat vote. In fact, if you take a look at all 3,300, they overstate the Democratic vote by basically 4 points at the end. At this point, roughly by 7 points. So these races are tight, and they're going to be tight to the end. We should realize that what happens in the remaining days of the campaign, so the debates, what the statements that each candidate makes, who campaigns for them, what is said during those events, all have a critical impact, and this is going to be a barn burner right to the end. But these polls showing the early Democrat lead, we've seen this before. It has not been borne out. Even Nate Silver said, the groups which Democrats are making the largest gains on are those that make the polls most overestimated Democrats in recent years.
4: Hmm. Well, and I know that you mentioned this in a Wall Street Journal piece within the last few days, too. What if these polls are wrong? Again, we just won't know. They're the best measure we have. It's gotten harder with people getting rid of landlines and getting in touch with people, and that's complicated everything for pollsters. Now, Mark Halpern, who took a lot of heat a couple of weeks ago for saying that privately Republicans were having a complete meltdown and telling him that they were really worried about where this was going to go. This is what he said this week. He says, even Democrats will continue to tell you on the Senate side, Maine, New Hampshire, Michigan, and Minnesota all represent opportunities, and if the GOP win even one of those, it's a game changer in terms of the Senate map, and they could win all four. Honestly, over at National Review, looking at these polls, too, they said the Democratic excitement has likely reached the overhyped stage. Are Democrats too confident at this point, Juan?
6: I don't think you even have to look at the polls, although I'll say this to the polls, that they have been consistent and they are all leaning in the same direction. So it's not just one poll, it's all the polls. But I think here's the key thing. You don't have to look at a poll. Just look at where President Trump is traveling. Last night, he's in Ohio. He's in a red state. When they saw J.D. Vance leave, they didn't think, oh, gosh, we're going to have to compete heavily in Ohio to support his replacement. And that's what they're having to do. They're having to go to Texas, Oklahoma, Alabama. That's where this president is on the trail. I think that tells you a lot. And I think it's a sign of desperation at these rallies when you hear him offering people $5,000, when you hear TV ads are being run, when you hear the kind of crude language that he was using last night in Ohio. I think Trump's real problem is that when people are driving down the street and they see the sign for the gas prices, they say, this is ridiculous. When people say, oh, this war keeps going on, they say, this is ridiculous. They say, you know, Trump promised inflation would go down. Inflation now is higher than when he took office. So Trump is underwater in Ohio by 14 points. Who can believe this? He's underwater on the economy by 22 points. So I just think that it's bigger than saying, yeah, the polls can be up or down. every sign says this is a bad moment for the Republicans.
4: Well, Carl, I mean, the White House and the president will say it's not 9% like it was under President Biden. Yeah. And there was a lot of work to do when they got
5: right.
4: in.
5: Exactly right. And look, I hate to correct my colleague here, but not all the polls are the way that he depicts. Minnesota is a race. We now

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1: We're just 30 days away from the midterms, and millions of Americans are already voting. In Ohio, early in-person voting starts on Tuesday, where there is a very tight Senate race between former Democratic Senator Sherrod Brown and Republican John Husted, who currently holds Vice President J.D. Vance's old Senate seat. The president campaigned there late last night, and Fox News' correspondent Maddie Rivera joins us on the ground in Dayton with a recap. Hey, Maddie.
2: Hi, good morning, Shannon. Well, the Senate race in Ohio could determine control of the upper chamber. It is a true toss-up, and that's why we saw President Trump stumping for key Republican candidates outside of Dayton, Ohio last night. A Marist poll shows former Democratic Senator Sherrod Brown leading Republican incumbent Senator John Husted by 8 percentage points, 51-43%. But the president is dismissing the poll, saying they don't take into account his ability to

0: Have four polls showing it's a race. We have New Hampshire, John Sununu looking terrific in New Hampshire. We have the Republicans on the offense. And why? Ron's right, and the president is underwater in Ohio by 14 points. Nationally, in the NBC poll, he's under by 13. But what about the Democrats? The Democrats are underwater by 21. I defy anybody to say what the Democrats as a party are going to try and do in the next 2 years except investigate and potentially impeach Donald Trump for the third time. Let me finish. Didn't interrupt you. The idea that the Democrats have a clear path to victory, they don't. What they have are excellent candidates who are taking advantage of some of the weaknesses of Republicans, and you then have Republicans taking advantage of some of the weaknesses of Democrats. The Republicans have not won a U.S. Senate race in Michigan since 1994, and nobody, even one, is not going to say this is a gimme for the Democrats in Michigan. This is the problem that their party has.
1: No, but I think Carl wants this to be something other than a referendum on the president. And my friend here...
2: Well, midterms usually are.
1: But I'm going to say, he knows the history of politics, Carl wrote. And the history is that midterms traditionally is a midterm referendum on the incumbent. A second term incumbent, my gosh, right now in the generic ballot, Democrats have a substantial lead, larger than in 94 with the Gingrich Revolution, larger than the wave we saw in 06 that he would know intimately after the Iraq and Katrina, and in 10 with the Tea Party. So in all this, you see the GOP abandoning North Carolina Senate race, spending big in Kansas, are you kidding me, and spending in Texas. So turnout is going to be key, but boy, it doesn't look good.
0: One quick point.
2: If you got 5 seconds.
0: 37 congressional districts that are considered toss-ups by the Cook Political Report. Mm-hmm. The generic ballot advantage to the Democrats in those is not 8, it's 2. So where we have these real battles, the race is much closer than across the nation.
2: And both sides have got to get their party base to turn out. It's going to make all the difference. All right, Carl and Juan, great to see you always. When we return, my conversation with Justice Samuel Alito. Coming up, we are taking you inside the Supreme Court, literally here in the East Conference Room. We'll have our interview with Justice Alito on everything from who he thinks leaked the Dobbs decision to attacks on the court from the outside. That's next.

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1: There are nine of us. Can you get nine people to agree on where to go to lunch? All right. We've been appointed by five different presidents over 30 years. And yet we're able to resolve those cases unanimously about 40% of the time. So when you bear that in mind, say the system's working pretty much as it has for a very, very long time.
2: Hundreds of years. In fact, Supreme Court Justice Neil Gorsuch talking with us back in May. This week, I sat down with his colleague, Justice Samuel Alito, who in January will mark 21 years on the court. Only Chief Justice John Roberts and Clarence Thomas have been there longer. The 76-year-old justice has written a new book called So Ordered, an originalist's view of the Constitution, court, and our country. That's out on Tuesday, and that's where our conversation began.
3: So you've got this new book. There's a big theme of originalism, and people always ask, what exactly does that mean? You said it's the theory that constitutional provisions should be understood to mean what the public would have taken them to mean when they were adopted, which then begs this question. In 2026, how do you figure out things that involve surveillance or AI or things the founders could have never envisioned?
4: Those are the most difficult cases. Sometimes history, and of course starting with the text of the Constitution, sometimes the text and sometimes history provide a pretty clear answer to the specific cases that come before us. But when you're dealing with something like new technology, history cannot provide that kind of an answer. And so in those instances, the best we can do is to try to understand as clearly as we can the legal principle that is embodied in the Constitution. And then we have to apply that to this new technology and try to apply it in the way that makes the most sense. I think in some instances, as I said, it provides a clear answer. I know this is very controversial, but I thought it was perfectly clear that the reference to liberty in the 14th Amendment, adopted in 1868, did not mean that there is a constitutional right to abortion. In 1868, abortion was illegal in most of the states. And so it is unthinkable that those states would ratify an amendment that rendered their own laws unconstitutional and then continue to have those laws on the books for decades after that. So although that was a controversial decision and an important one, I think their originalism provided a clear answer.
3: So let's stay on the issue of abortion. Clearly the Dobbs decision sparked all kinds of backlash. First we had the leak, then we had the actual decision. Not too much difference between the two, but did you, as you were authoring that decision, that draft, did you have the full import, you think, or the understanding of how Dobbs would be received?
4: I anticipated that it would anger a great many people who believed and continue to believe strongly that there should be a constitutional right to abortion. So I understood that. I wasn't surprised that there was such a reaction. I didn't anticipate the particulars, what that would, the forms that that reaction would take, the most extreme forms. And I never dreamed that the draft of the opinion would be leaked. That was totally unprecedented in the history of the country. It was a grave breach of the trust that everybody who worked in this building had before that point. And it very predictably made the five of us in the majority targets for assassination and nearly resulted in the assassination of my colleague, Brett Kavanaugh.
3: Do you have an opinion about who you think the leaker was?
4: I do have an opinion, but the evidence available at this time is not strong enough

0: for the court or for me to say this is the person who was responsible.
1: Okay, let's get back to the book, because it's a collection of speeches and lectures that you've done over time. One of the first ones I flipped to see if it was there was a speech you gave in November 2020 in the midst of COVID, where, you know, a lot of things were topsy-turvy. Lives were turned upside down, businesses, churches. You talked in that speech about the fact that casinos were open, clubs were open in places like Nevada, and yet people were having a really difficult time getting to their houses of worship. There were people who reacted to that speech and said that it was angry, that it was partisan. What did you make of their reaction then? I mean, you said it was a stress test, the pandemic was, of our constitutional rights.
0: I think it was a stress test of our constitutional rights. In other words, it put our loyalty to those constitutional rights, our dedication to those constitutional rights, to the test. And one of the things that, unfortunately, it disclosed was that many people were willing to downgrade certain constitutional rights, the right to freedom of speech, and the right to the free exercise of religion in particular. They were willing to make those secondary to other things. The example of the casinos, I thought, was telling. And what I said in the speech was nothing more than what I had said in a written opinion. The governor of Nevada at that time said, the casinos are open. Come back to Las Vegas. And so people came back to Las Vegas, and there were pictures of people in the casinos. And they were not wearing masks. Not all of them were wearing masks. But at the same time, the state had a very severe limit on the number of people who could attend a house of worship, no matter how big that house of worship was.
1: Yeah, you talk a lot about religious liberty, and you say it's kind of a mystery to you in one of the speeches that's included here as to how the American support for religious liberty has changed over the years and cratered in some ways. You also talked about, in that context, obviously you authored Hobby Lobby, other big decisions that had to do with religious liberty, but you wrote about in Obergefell the decision that basically legalized same-sex marriage across the country. You dissented there, saying, I assume that those who cling to old beliefs will be able to whisper their thoughts in the recesses of their homes. But if they repeat those views in public, they will risk being labeled as bigots and treated as such by governments, employers, and schools. The book also includes a 24 speech after that where you said, what I predicted in my dissent is coming to pass. What do you see?
0: I believe that's true. I believe that there are many places in this country where someone cannot say, I do not agree with same-sex marriage, or I think that marriage is an institution that should be reserved for one man and one woman. I think that would be controversial, and in some places would elicit a very hostile reaction.
1: So what do you say to those critics who say you're open about your Catholic faith, it's devout? What do you say to your critics who say it makes you biased when it comes to cases like that about issues that are hot-button cultural issues?
0: Well, I would say that I'm not biased. I think we all judges, and certainly all justices, must decide cases that have implications for their personal beliefs. They could be philosophical beliefs, political beliefs, economic beliefs, or religious beliefs. But we must make a very concerted effort not to base our decisions on our personal beliefs. Our decisions must be based on the law.
1: So let's talk about another hot button issue, which is the emergency docket. Some people pejoratively call it the shadow docket. They say things are happening there that the public cannot fully access. Critics of this, including people that serve on the bench with you, say it's not transparent. It very heavily has favored the Trump administration. It doesn't give full guidance to lower courts.
0: On the issue of transparency, everything that we do in handling these emergency applications is disclosed to the public, other than the internal communications among the justices. And those are never disclosed, even in the, certainly not in the cases that we decide on the merits. We do our best to explain what we have done given the constraints, but often there are very severe time constraints. These are emergencies, after all. I think the dynamic is this: presidents of both parties have become increasingly frustrated by their inability to persuade Congress to adopt their legislative agenda. So they have tried to do as much as they possibly can using their own unilateral power, issuing executive orders or new rules or new interpretation of old statutes or old rules. That has increased. That has been met And this is bipartisan. This happened during the Biden administration, and it has continued to happen during President Trump's second term. Those efforts have increasingly been met very quickly by by robust counter litigation. So during 2025, we had more than 50 emergency applications in important civil cases. And during roughly that same period, we had about the same number of cases on the merits docket.
1: The president has gotten a lot of attention this week for making statements about some of your colleagues. Now, he seems to be a big fan of yours. He thinks that you generally get things right. There are other times that some of the people he's calling out now, he has had great affection and compliment for them as well. It wasn't long ago, I remember, there was a senator or two who stood on the steps here, made comments about justices by name.
2: I want to tell you, Gorsuch, I want to tell you, Kavanaugh, you have released the whirlwind and you will pay the price.
1: Do you worry about public figures making statements about the court, or are you guys so insulated doing your work here that it doesn't really impact the internal conversations here?
0: I put all of that out of my mind. I trust that my colleagues put all of that out of their minds. But I am concerned about the escalation in public rhetoric in general and about the things that people in important positions say about the Supreme Court as a whole and about individual justices. I'm concerned about the long-term effect of that on the standing of the court.
1: Well, and it often now prompts calls for, which are out there with a lot of mainstream groups on the left now saying it's time to reform the court. They need to either add justices, you guys need to be term limited, there needs to be an age limit. Do you all discuss those when they come up publicly?
0: We do not discuss it. I am concerned about that. There has been a concerted effort to intimidate the court and justices on the court, to try to influence us to decide cases differently from the way in which we have been deciding them. And I am concerned about the future of the court. I think it's an important institution. It has not always done the right thing, but I think on the whole, it hath been fundamental in protecting our constitutional structure and the rights that all Americans enjoy.
1: Is it a sacrifice for you, for your family, the loved ones of the nine of you, to serve here in 2026?
0: Well, most of all, it is just a great privilege, and we can never lose sight of that. We didn't have to agree to be appointed. We don't have to remain. We can always quit. So it's a great privilege.
1: You mentioned you could quit at any time. And there was a lot of speculation when we saw this book coming out that it was, you know, here at the start of the term, people said, well, how is he going to promote a book if he's on the court? Is this his love letter goodbye to the court? What did you make of all the retirement speculation, and how will you make that decision when the time comes?
0: Well, I've been bemused by the retirement speculation. It's not too pleasant to look up and see the vultures circling, you know, circling around your head. But this speculation is to be expected. It's what goes with life tenure.
1: And do you have a calculation for that?
0: I don't have a calculation for it. I'm grateful for every day when I wake up and I'm still here, and grateful for every day when I wake up and I'm still able to do the job. I think it would be foolhardy to, you know, make a calculation. I'm going to serve for a certain number of additional years.
1: Well, with no announcement from you on that, we will thank you for your time today, Justice Alito. We appreciate it.
0: Thank you very much. It's been a pleasure.
1: And our thanks to the Supreme Court for accommodating our team. Now, Justice Alito could not talk about any of the big cases. Obviously, the court's taking up this term, but that's why our legal eagles are here. Constitutional law expert Jonathan Turley and former principal deputy assistant U.S. Attorney General Tom Dupree. Gentlemen, we've got the band back together. The term kicks off tomorrow. Okay, let's start here. The gun cases. There are a pair of them. Basically, the question, the Second and 14th Amendments guarantee the right, do they, to possess AR-15 platform and similar semi-automatic rifles. Jonathan, start with you. I mean, we've had a lot of gun cases. There are others in the pipeline. What will this settle?
3: These are massive cases because in blue states, there's been a move to just start to ban particular types of weapons. These are efforts to sort of probe the outer limits of earlier cases. But we're talking about the AR-15, the most popular platform of a rifle, and something like a Glock 9mm, which is the most popular handgun. And these appellate courts are saying, yeah, you can ban those. The expectation is that the court's going to come down really heavily in favor of the Second Amendment in these cases. And keep in mind, there are a couple of cases pending for review right now, including one out of

0: New York dealing with stun guns. The combination of those cases, if indeed that's accepted, this could be the biggest case, the biggest term for the Second mm-hmm. Amendment since the Heller decision.
1: Yeah, I remember that 1 year ago. I was early in covering the court when that happened. But, you know, Justice Thomas has said many times he thinks the Second Amendment gets treated like a second class, right? But they're certainly taking a lot of gun cases in recent years.
2: Absolutely. And this is one big change that we've noticed on the Supreme Court in the last few years, is that they are willing, ready, and able to get involved in these Second Amendment cases and to take, frankly, a very aggressive look at a lot of these state bans. I completely agree that this case has the potential to be a blockbuster because it's not just going to concern the particular state laws that are under challenge. It's going to have a nationwide effect in how states can regulate firearm use. And like Jonathan, my prediction here is that the Supreme Court is again going to reaffirm that the Second Amendment means what it says, that the framers put it in the Bill of Rights for a reason, and they are going to treat it with the dignity that the Supreme Court gives all the other amendments to the Bill of Rights.
1: Okay, so there are a lot of religious liberty connected cases this term as well. I talked to Daniel Grand. He is a Jewish man who said he wanted to host a minyan, a prayer meeting in his home for several other Jewish men, and then this happened. Apparently, there was one neighbor who got wind of this prayer meeting that you wanted to have. They had an objection, got the mayor involved. Where did it go from there?
3: It was very quick. That message was sent to the mayor, and literally within a few hours, he had the law director draft a cease and desist order. He called me on my personal phone. I didn't give him my information on how he got it. And he said to me, basically, that if there are 10 men, 10 Jews in a room, that makes you a synagogue, and you need a permit to be a synagogue. And I just said, that sounds absurd.
1: All right, Tom, what does the court do with this one?
2: Well, Shen, I'll go out on a limb. If the Supreme Court has to weigh the interest of religious liberty against the interest of the bureaucracy, they're going to side with religious liberty every time. This is a bit of a wild case. And what the Supreme Court is going to decide is whether, when the city comes in and says you can't do a prayer service in your house, whether you, as the person wanting to host the prayer service, has to play out the whole zoning permitting process to the bitter end, or whether you can get a court to come in maybe a little sooner and recognize and validate and affirm your rights to free exercise of religion. So I think this is a great case. My guess is that the Supreme Court is probably going to be inclined to side with the exercise of religious liberty over the bureaucracy.
1: Agree?
0: Absolutely. You know, when the court accepts your cases, in this case from the Sixth Circuit, it's not good news, because in over 70% of the cases, they end up reversing. On this one, you can hear the whistle coming down the track for the Sixth Circuit. I think they got this one radically wrong, and they're going to get spanked on this one. And I think the court's going to come and give another strong reaffirmation of the right of free exercise in this country.
1: Okay, I quickly want to get a comment from you two on this other case, International Partners for Ethical Care v. Ferguson. This has to do with the state of Washington, and when people are runaways, they're in a shelter, whether or not they have to notify the parents about kids and possible gender transitioning treatment. Tom, it's a big conversation. I mean, parental rights in that particular scenario.
2: It is. And look, I strongly suspect the Supreme Court is going to validate parental rights in this context. We've seen them do so in similar cases. We've seen them weigh in on the transgender issue. And here you have a case where I think most people can say that, yes, parents should have a right at least to be notified, to participate in the decision. It implicates parents' rights to raise their children and to govern their upbringing. So I think the Supreme Court is going to be very receptive to the parents' arguments in this case.
1: Final word.
0: I agree with Tom on this, but there's an underlying issue here that has sweeping implications. There's a case called Carson in which the court really reaffirmed religious rights. And a lot of religious groups are really probing at an earlier case called Smith, that they're saying even though a law could be neutrally written, it can have this overwhelming impact on religious organizations and religious families and stuff and issues of that kind. This involves a neutral written policy. But this interferes with parental rights, and that issue has come up in a number of cases.
1: It has. It's going to be just one of the many that we will track along with you all. Thank you very much. Come back soon.
0: Thank you.
2: Absolutely.
1: All right. It is going to be a busy term. I stopped in, by the way, to see our friends at Ruthless to get their take on brand new midterm polling and what the latest spending moves tell us about where and why the GOP is focusing in this final stretch.

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1: We have brand new polling out on some high-profile races across the country, from Texas and Kansas to Michigan and Iowa. But do the guys from Ruthless think there are some surprises in store?
2: I want to touch on Texas. I think this is interesting because the Senate race there is within the margin of error. Tallarico up with likely voters by 2. But then when you look over to the governor's race, it seems like Greg Abbott has, you know, more of a cushion there, 5 points in his favor. So what about these split ticket voters potentially in Texas?
3: Well, I think that it does exist in Texas. It may not exist everywhere, but it certainly exists there. Abbott obviously has got a pretty good image. He's done an incredible job as governor. And that Senate race is about as divisive as it can possibly get at this point. So I do think he's got a padding. The question is how much. And, you know, you look at that Senate race, what did we get, like $150 million in or something?
2: And
3: more to come. Mm-hmm. It's become kind of the center of the universe in terms of this midterm election.
2: Mm-hmm. And we're talking about spending money. There is reporting, and Fox has now confirmed, that money is being pulled out of some of the ad buys for North Carolina, potentially for Georgia as well. And it's being rerouted to Kansas, where a megachurch pastor, Adam Hamilton, has seemed to make a very strong push as the Democratic nominee there for that Senate race.
4: Yeah, I mean, that's an unfortunate situation. I think right now, given the environment with whether it's gas prices, diesel prices, in general, there are hard decisions that need to be made. Republicans may have the cash advantage, but at this point, Senate races are costing what presidential races cost 10, 15 mm-hmm. years ago. Mm-hmm. It's just an order of magnitude greater. So I think important decisions are being made by SLF, MAGA Inc., of wherever they feel the most winnable race is at the moment. Historically, North Carolina, you've seen voters come in late and break to the mm-hmm. right. Hopefully we see that happen yet again.
2: Okay, so to Michigan, another race where we got polling this week. Again, within the margin of error, Fox has got Abdul El-Sayed up 1 point on Mike Rogers. And interestingly enough, when you dig into what's motivating people there to vote, is Rogers too close to Trump? 39% said they're more worried about that than 36% who said El-Sayed is too liberal. So how do you think it's going to play out? Does President Trump make any sweeps through Michigan?

0: We have brand new polling out on some high-profile races across the country, from Texas and Kansas to Michigan and Iowa. But do the guys from Ruthless think there are some surprises in store?
1: I want to touch on Texas. I think this is interesting because the Senate race there is within the margin of error. Tallarico up with likely voters by 2. But then when you look over to the governor's race, it seems like Greg Abbott has, you know, more of a cushion there, 5 points in his favor. So what about these split ticket voters potentially in Texas?
2: Well, I think that it does exist in Texas. It may not exist everywhere, but it certainly exists there. Abbott obviously has got a pretty good image. He's done an incredible job as governor. And that Senate race is about as divisive as it can possibly get at this point. So I do think he's got a padding. The question is how much. And, you know, you look at that Senate race, what did we get? Like $150 million in or something?
1: And more to come.
2: Mm-hmm. It's become kind of the center of the universe in terms of this midterm election.
1: Mm-hmm. And we're talking about spending money. There is reporting, and Fox has now confirmed, that money is being pulled out of some of the ad buys for North Carolina, potentially for Georgia as well. And it's being rerouted to Kansas, where a megachurch pastor, Adam Hamilton, has seemed to make a very strong push as the Democratic nominee there for that Senate race.
3: Yeah, I mean, that's an unfortunate situation. I think right now, given the environment with whether it's gas prices, diesel prices, in general, there are hard decisions that need to be made. Republicans may have the cash advantage, but at this point, Senate races are costing what presidential races cost 10, 15 mm-hmm. years ago. Mm-hmm. It's just an order of magnitude greater. So I think important decisions are being made by SLF, MAGA Inc., of wherever they feel the most winnable race is at the moment. Historically, North Carolina, you've seen voters come in late and break to the right. Hopefully we see that happen yet again.
1: Okay, so to Michigan, another race where we got polling this week. Again, within the margin of error, Fox has got Abdul El-Sayed up 1 point on Mike Rogers. And interestingly enough, when you dig into what's motivating people there to vote, is Rogers too close to Trump? 39% said they're more worried about that than 36% who said El-Sayed is too liberal. So how do you think it's going to play out? Does President Trump make any sweeps through Michigan?
4: I think it's possible. I mean, who knows with Trump? It feels like he's kind of everywhere right now. I know he was in Oklahoma recently, even though couldn't get on the airplane. So it's possible he shows up in Michigan. But look, I like Rogers' chances. He's got a durable brand himself. And El-Sayed is one of the furthest left in this entire Senate Democrat candidate field. So I think, you know, the fact that it's this close in an environment that has slid sideways on Republicans in so many other places, I feel pretty good about Republicans' chances in Michigan.
1: Do you feel like it's a test for the more progressive wing? The DSAs, even though he'll say he's technically not a DSA, he's done events with them. He shares a lot of the platform that they have, their plan for the future.
5: I think he definitely carries that brand. And to Michael's point, the state of Michigan right now, particularly with the Senate race, it is breaking differently than the national environment is breaking. It has its own signature. And you have a high noon situation between El-Sayed, the DSA aligned candidate, versus Mike Rogers, history and national security. This guy did very well on the ballot last cycle. He was only a few votes away in every single precinct, as he likes to tell you. And I think that he has a chance to win.
1: All right, so we've got Iowa numbers this week as well. Josh Turek up 2 points, and again, within the margin of error. Right. How do you guys couch Iowa?
2: I think you've got to be really careful of Midwestern polling. Particularly in midterms where it's difficult to get a sample. And I know, you know, everybody's doing their best to try to figure out what that electorate obviously will look like on election day. But I've seen an awful lot of polling where I feel like it's a little heavily weighted, where we're talking about, you know, 7, 8, 9 point Democratic advantages in terms of what they think that the electorate will look at. I think Ashley Hinson is probably the most talented candidate on the ballot for Senate Republicans this fall. I think that she is more likely than not to pull that out.
5: And of course, the other piece of news that broke this week is that Senate Leadership Fund is investing another $20 million in the state of Ohio or Iowa. That's going to make a big difference down the stretch.
1: Well, there are a lot of things we could do with that money, but it is politics. And as you said, I mean, it used to be that presidential campaigns were at this. Now we're talking $1 billion for a presidential campaign. It's all just money and it adds up, and we'll see how it works in these midterms, guys. Thank you.
0: Thanks to the Ruthless Podcast. We'll check in with them again before the midterms. And by the way, be sure to tune in next week. We will talk exclusively with the Democratic and Republican candidates for Iowa Governor Rob Sand and Zach Lahn. So check it out. Coming up, the latest on the investigation into the Fly Dubai terror attack. Brand new information about the co-pilot accused of trying to take down the plane, and questions about why he was ever allowed into the cockpit for that flight. Fox News Chief Foreign Correspondent Trey Yanks joins us live from Tel Aviv next.

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1: Now to Israel, where investigators are focusing on the background of the co-pilot accused of trying to take down that Fly Dubai flight to Tel Aviv. Fox News chief foreign correspondent Trey Yingst is there on the ground with more. Hello, Trey.
2: Shannon, good morning. New details continue to emerge in that attempted hijacking of a Fly Dubai flight last week to Tel Aviv. The captain of the flight describing what those initial moments were like in a call with Israeli Prime Minister Benjamin Netanyahu. He said, "My first thought was there was catastrophic damage to the aircraft." The investigation into the co-pilot continues today as the AP named Hammam al-Hammami as the suspect. Al-Hammami reportedly used an axe in the attack that may have already been inside the cockpit. The Omani national has been banned from flying in Oman due to his extremist views. Questions do remain about the vetting process that allowed him to be hired by Fly Dubai and co-pilot a flight to Israel. At this point, no additional links have been disclosed to foreign governments, including Iran, despite President Trump discussing possible ties. The president did speak over the weekend about the ongoing conflict with Iran that has lasted more than 7 months at this point. Reports indicate top U.S. officials met at Camp David on Friday to determine the next steps in the war. Shannon?
1: All right, Trey, our thanks to you always. Thank you so much. And thank you at home for joining us. I'm Shannon Brief. Have a wonderful week, and we will see you next Fox News Sunday.

0: Missed views. Questions do remain about the vetting process that allowed him to be hired by Fly Dubai and co-pilot a flight to Israel. At this point, no additional links have been disclosed to foreign governments, including Iran, despite President Trump discussing possible ties. The president did speak over the weekend about the ongoing conflict with Iran that has lasted more than 7 months at this point. Reports indicate top U.S. officials met at Camp David on Friday to determine the next steps in the war. Shannon?
1: All right, Trey, our thanks to you always. Thank you so much. And thank you at home for joining us. I'm Shannon Brief. Have a wonderful week, and we will see you next Fox News Sunday.

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2: Suspending the search. I'm Ted Lindner, Fox News. The Coast Guard says it's suspending their search for a medical transfer jet that went missing while traveling from Bermuda to Boston on Saturday morning. Fox's Max Gordon with more.
3: The medical transport jet was traveling from Bermuda to Boston on an active medevac operation when the FAA told the Coast Guard it had lost contact in the early morning hours on Saturday. Among the six people on board were four Canadians and two Bermudians. There's been an extensive search for the missing Gulfstream G-100. Several helicopters, fixed-wing aircraft, and ships have searched about 2,840 square miles of ocean.
2: Meantime, in Georgia, celebrating a high school homecoming in Vienna, Dooley County Sheriff Craig Peavy names the victims who were killed in a shooting there.
4: Quavion Jackson, age 21, of Cordial, Georgia, and McCaleb Jackson, age 23, of Hawkinsville, Georgia, died in the shooting. Their bodies will be taken to the GBI Medical Examiner's Office, where autopsies will be conducted.
2: Those injured in the mass shooting range from 14 to 51 years old. Authorities say some of the victims were hit by vehicles. The head of Tennessee's

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2: Suspending the search. I'm Ted Lindner, Fox News. The Coast Guard says it's suspending their search for a medical transfer jet that went missing while traveling from Bermuda to Boston on Saturday morning. Fox's Max Gordon with more.
3: The medical transport jet was traveling from Bermuda to Boston on an active medevac operation when the FAA told the Coast Guard it had lost contact in the early morning hours on Saturday. Among the six people on board were four Canadians and two Bermudians. There's been an extensive search for the missing Gulfstream G-100. Several helicopters, fixed-wing aircraft, and ships have searched about 2,840 square miles of ocean.
2: Meantime, in Georgia, celebrating a high school homecoming in Vienna, Dooley County Sheriff Craig Peavy names the victims who were killed in a shooting there.
4: Quavion Jackson, age 21, of Cordial, Georgia, and McCaleb Jackson, age 23, of Hawkinsville, Georgia, died in the shooting. Their bodies will be taken to the GBI Medical Examiner's Office, where autopsies will be conducted.
2: Those injured in the mass shooting range from 14 to 51 years old. Authorities say some of the victims were hit by vehicles. The head of Tennessee's prison system resigning after the state's failed lethal injection of convicted murderer Krista Pike left her hospitalized and on a ventilator this past week.
5: There were bipartisan calls for this prison chief to step down, so now he's resigning, as this is Tennessee's second failed execution just this year. Pike's attorney says she is still alive, but on a ventilator, fighting for her life. Tennessee officials are announcing there will be an independent review into Pike's botched execution. The former U.S. Attorney Ed Stanton will be conducting this. The governor's office saying the independent review will seek to determine if protocol was followed and consider whether additional recommendations are necessary.
2: And the U.S. Air Force pulls its bombers from a military base in England used to strike Iran following a terror investigation there. Dozens of B-52 and B-1 bombers have been operating from RAF Fairford. Six people have been arrested and released on bail.

0: Lee's second failed execution just this year. Pike's attorney says she is still alive, but on a ventilator, fighting for her life. Tennessee officials are announcing there will be an independent review into Pike's botched execution. The former U.S. attorney Ed Stanton will be conducting this. The governor's office saying the independent review will seek to determine if protocol was followed and consider whether additional recommendations are necessary.
1: And the U.S. Air Force pulls its bombers from a military base in England used to strike Iran following a terror investigation there. Dozens of B-52 and B-1 bombers have been operating from RAF Fairford. Six people have been arrested and released on bail.

0: Download it now.
1: We're 29 days ago till the midterm elections. House Minority Leader Hakeem Jeffries telling reporters in a virtual meeting Democrats expect to make gains in the state of Texas.
2: The political conditions in Texas are deteriorating for Republicans by the day and growing stronger and stronger for us, fueled by the fact that we are fielding tremendous candidates.
1: In his speeches to supporters in Texas and Oklahoma last week, President Trump promised the end of the war with Iran and a drop in oil prices after November. The Energy Department debating whether Diablo Canyon, California's only active nuclear plant, can remain open past its planned closure in 2030. This is the Trump administration says the plant's in good enough shape to stay open until 2045.
3: 10% of California's total energy generation comes from this one plant alone. After awarding $271 million to preserve existing operations, the Department of Energy visited the site Tuesday. Plant leaders say operating for an additional two decades takes years of planning that needs to begin immediately. PG&E says the choice seems simple. Why shut down the plant that provides affordable, clean energy if it will be replaced with a less climate-friendly alternative? PG&E leadership says replacing Diablo Canyon would cost twice as much for California as keeping it in operation.
1: Fox Business's Kelly Saberi. Outrage against the U.S. military continues to build on Okinawa, a U.S. Marine accused of killing a local woman and robbing her. Japanese police say the 20-year-old Marine stationed at FU-10MA Air Station entered a Naha hotel with the 39-year-old woman and then left alone. Kyoto News reporting her body was found in the room where she appeared to have been strangled. The arrest comes amid longstanding tensions over the heavy U.S. military presence on Okinawa. And the Milwaukee Brewers up 2-0 in the NLDS after defeating the Padres 4-3 in Milwaukee. Game 3 will be Tuesday night in San Diego. I'm Ted Lindner. This is Fox News.
4: I'm Peter Ducey in Washington. This is the Sunday Briefing. We are watching a Coast Guard press conference this hour as search efforts are underway for a missing medevac jet that was headed from Bermuda to Boston. Six people were aboard when air traffic control lost contact with the aircraft. We will bring you the very latest as we get it. But first, President Trump hitting the campaign trail in the battleground state of Ohio. The Senate race pits former Democratic Senator Sherrod Brown against Republican Senator and former Lieutenant Governor John Husted. President Trump spent some time highlighting a unique strength of Senator Husted.
5: And we're going to elect John Husted to the United States Senate, who is a great guy. And by the way, I hear a great football player, John. Nobody told me you were a great athlete.
6: John Husted is a lot more than my friend. He was a great player. He intercepted 17 passes on the gridiron. He was a great player.
4: Let's bring in the incumbent in this race, Senator John Husted. Senator, how'd you get John Gruden to come to a political rally for you?
7: Well, he was my teammate in college. He was a quarterback.

0: He was a senior when I was a freshman. I was a running back then. He was a quarterback. And so we got to know each other that way. And, of course, I'm very proud of him as a Super Bowl winning coach. And he surprised me yesterday showing up in Dayton for that rally. And it was great to have him and his wife, Cindy, there with us.
1: Your race, razor thin margin right now. An NBC News reporter just posted this, who was in the house last night, posted, "By far the most enthusiastic reception I've seen Husted receive in 15 years of covering him. The crowd was chanting his name, first I've ever witnessed that." The John Gruden cameo certainly helped. What's going on here?
0: Well, we're running a great campaign. We're getting people fired up. We're letting them know what's at stake. It is literally their freedom is on the line. And I asked him last night, I challenged him, what do you believe in? Are you willing to fight for it? And we're getting people in Ohio fired up to get out there and vote. We need everybody in that audience last night to be enthusiastic. And they sure were. And we feel the momentum gaining as we head towards Election Day.
1: Ohio has been very, very red for about 10 years, ever since President Trump won it the first time. His rally last night was for you, but also to keep Ohio red. We've got this Fox News power ranking now. It lists Ohio as one of six Senate toss-ups. If anybody watching missed it, here is a highlight of the president last night.
2: Last time, the radical Democrats had power. They gave us the worst inflation in American history, the highest energy prices in American history, the worst trade deficit in American history. They allowed 25 million people to pour across our borders from all over the world, from prisons, from mental institutions, drug dealers. And if they win the midterms, they will do it again.
1: So is that what this Ohio race is about, keeping the Democrats out, as opposed to keeping Republicans in?
0: I think it's both. I think it's about us telling our story of what we've done to fight for working families. Look, in Ohio, it was just announced this week, we have the lowest unemployment rate and the most jobs in Ohio history. And then with the working family tax cut plan, we fought for those families. No tax on tips, no tax on overtime, no tax on Social Security, $2,200 tax credit for working families with children. All of those things help people help people in Ohio making life more affordable. But Democrats, if you put them in charge, they're going to be for the radical agenda they are always for. Closing power plants, closing refineries, not drilling for oil and exploring, closing down pipelines that drove up your energy costs. In Ohio, Sherrod Brown helped shut down 23 power plants, which led to higher electricity costs. We don't want that. We want to move forward, and we certainly don't want the open border policy that led to an invasion in this country, that led to crime, human trafficking, all the things that take America in the wrong direction. And so it's the contrast between common sense versus crazy.
1: Senator, you got a vote on this week on a bill that was supposed to protect Americans whose energy bills go way up when a data center gets built nearby. You got 57 votes, which is about as much as anything gets, but it needed 60. Chuck Schumer now says this is the reason that it tanked.
3: Americans are demanding real guardrails on AI and data centers, but all the Republicans offer is a toothless messaging bill. The bill is a fraud. I can sum up the shortcomings of the Republican data center bill with one word: optional. The bill is optional.
1: That's the official line, but I hear people talking in Washington, D.C. They think the Democrats tanked this because it was going to help you win the Senate race. Do I have that right?
0: Well, I think you hit it on the nose. The bottom line is that my bill would require data centers to pay for their own electricity, saving ratepayers, lowering electric bills for local citizens. It passed the House 417-3. 206 Democrats voted for it in the House, including Hakeem Jeffries and AOC. And Chuck Schumer, well, he blocked it. He ordered the Democrats in the Senate to block the bill, or it would be law today. We would be listening to the people, holding data centers accountable, but Chuck Schumer blocked it. Because here's the bottom line. Democrats want to talk about affordability, but they don't want to do anything about it. And when Republicans respond, listening to the people to solve the problem, they'll do everything they can to prevent us from being successful. The bottom line is their crass political strategy is hurting ratepayers at the local level in places like Ohio, and they should be ashamed of themselves.
1: Senator, I want to give you a chance to respond to something your opponent, Sherrod Brown, said during a very friendly interview on MS Now. Listen.
4: 20 seconds. is, one, that he doesn't listen to people. Second, he doesn't care about people. That's why he votes for tax cuts for billionaires. That's why he's voted 14 times for this war, where diesel prices and fertilizer prices and gas prices and food prices go up and up and up. He's either not aware or he doesn't care.
1: Not aware or doesn't care. There's got to be a third option, right?
0: Well, Sherrod Brown spent over 50 years in office, and he failed. He promised all of these things, and he delivered higher prices for groceries, higher prices for energy, open borders, and he knows that his own record can't stand the test of time, and so he wants to make up things about me. He knows that I'm fighting for Ohioans. He's fighting for the radical left in Washington, and we'll let Ohio voters decide, because I know that Ohio voters are going to see through his fraud that he's been perpetuating on them for over 50 years.
1: Last thing before we let you go and get on with your Sunday, Donald Trump wants to make daylight savings permanent. Tom Cotton does not. That is making Donald Trump so mad that he posted Tom Cotton's cell phone number online yesterday. Who's right?
0: Look, if you're in Florida, I can see why you have that opinion. But if you're in some places in Ohio, it might not get light until after 9 a.m. So it just depends on where you live, how you see the issue.
1: Senator John Husted, thank you very much for joining us.
0: Great to be with you.
1: He was just talking about Florida. It's like we told him our next guest is from Florida. Incumbent Senator Ashley Moody there going head-to-head with DSA-affiliated candidate Angie Nixon. This race is considered a bellwether for Democratic Socialist candidates in the South. For more, let's bring in Florida Republican Senator Ashley Moody. Senator Moody, we got to start there. What are your senator friends saying in the senator group chats about President Trump's post yesterday that included Tom Cotton's cell phone number?
5: Well, look, President Trump is passionate about this, as am I. I'm a mom from Florida, and I've been pushing for more daylight and later in the evening, more time outside for kids, more time in the evening. This is an ongoing battle within the Senate caucus for sure. Even John Husted and I have battled about this. So I'm a co-sponsor of that bill. I am all for more sunshine at night.
1: Yeah, an ongoing battle for whoever has to clean out Tom Cotton's voicemail box, too. We are now less than a month out from the midterms. Lots of folks voting early. Lots of folks, including the president, know that it's going to be hard for Republicans to defy history and hold both the House and the Senate. Listen to this. Do you think it's going to be harder for Republicans to keep the House or to keep the Senate?
6: I think it's pretty equal. I think that we're making a lot of progress.
1: What do you think? What's harder here, the House or the Senate?
5: Look, I think we have a great message. We just have to be loud about it. This whole socialism candidate, DSA, that is the biggest scam in the history of mankind. That if you give them more power, you give them more of your money, that they're actually going to make life better. I've been in the Senate a year and a half. John Husted and I are two of the newest senators. And I can tell you, every time we push to make life better, to make life more affordable, keep more money in Americans' pockets, make them safer, pass common sense legislation, they have blocked us at every turn. I thought it was great that you highlighted that right before we left to come back here to our states, the last votes we took, they blocked us from making sure data center costs weren't being pushed on consumers. They blocked us from banning stock trading. They blocked us from voter ID. I mean, these are common sense things that Americans want overwhelmingly. And this is just a party of no. Americans are not going to buy it. And we're going to keep speaking out and making sure that we win on November the 3rd.
1: And it's tough that those were the last votes, as you said, for a while. A lot of people watching this want Congress to do something about these high prices, and it puts the party in power in kind of a bad spot. In the age of Zoom, do you think that senators could be spending more time here in Washington, D.C.?
5: Absolutely. I've been pushing my colleagues to do that. In fact, I was one of the first to call for canceling August recess and staying and working. Now, that said, you know, the media does not report, and I'm glad you're talking about this. We have accomplished a lot. President Trump would tell you, with the Senate leadership, we have pushed forward legislation to keep more money in people's pockets, to give them more resources for education, to make sure that every baby born has a child investment account so they can start living their American dream. this is a Congress that has been pushing towards these things in the face of historic

0: destruction. But right now, people are going to be faced with a choice, whether they're going to buy into this socialist scam. My opponent is a card-carrying, proud socialist. And that platform is basically undermining safety, you know, abolish prisons, defund police, kneecap our military, break down the border, let non-citizens vote. Are you going to push for the party that's been trying to shore up those things, national security, safe communities, working towards making sure we're getting government out of your lives so folks can prosper and build a business and succeed? That's going to be the choice on November the 3rd. And I can tell you in Florida, so many people here fled from socialism that failed. They will remember that, and they're going to come together and vote strong. We're going to make sure that we hold Florida and that we are indeed the firewall for freedom for the rest of the nation.
1: And to build off that, we've got this Fox News power ranking we can put up on screen for everybody to see. Your race, Florida Senate, seen as solid Republican. That's you. That's good news for you. You're running against one of these Democratic socialist candidates that we hear so much about, Angie Nixon. She just got a $250,000 check in the mail from Bernie Sanders. Not a huge chunk of the $23 million that Bernie has, but it's something. What do you think these Democratic socialists are seeing in Florida that they are putting money in?
0: They see a candidate that quotes cop killers and the Communist Manifesto anytime she's given a microphone. I mean, that's their kind of candidate. In fact, the platform of the Democrat Socialists has been adopted by the Democrat Party as a whole. Look at how they're voting. And so when I see Rashid Tlaib and AOC and Bernie Sanders and the whole socialist squad coming down here to Florida to help someone, you know, look, I'm the wife of a law enforcement officer. I stood strong with law enforcement when the nation went crazy and folks were attacking police departments and rioting in the street. We made Florida the most pro-law enforcement state in the nation. We launched a Be a Florida Hero program. People, officers moved here from all over the nation. They see a candidate that wants to undo all that. That wants to undo not only people's safety and strong communities, they want to undo all of the tax breaks and the efforts we've made to let people keep more of their own money. They see a candidate that's going to keep taking more money and pushing it out to criminals and fraudsters and won't let us do anything to try and pass laws to stop that. That's their kind of candidate. That's what they're pushing. And I'm telling you what, I am so fired up about it. We are working so hard to make sure we don't only hold Florida, but we're getting this message out to help like-minded candidates around the rest of the nation.
1: Less than a month to go. Senator Moody, thank you.
0: Thank you. Thanks for having me.
1: Still ahead, Ambassador Mike Huckabee, New York gubernatorial candidate Bruce Blakeman, and former New York Yankee Mark Teixeira. And it's Fox News Channel's birthday this week. My dad, Steve Doocy, is going to join us to celebrate 30 years on the air.
2: Go ahead. Tomorrow there's going to be a lot of rain and some sun.
3: Yeah.
2: And some more sun.
3: This is how I do it.

0: undo all that. It wants to undo not only people's safety and strong communities, they want to undo all of the tax breaks and the efforts we've made to let people keep more of their own money. They see a candidate that's going to keep taking more money and pushing it out to criminals and fraudsters and won't let us do anything to try and pass laws to stop that. That's their kind of candidate. That's what they're pushing. And I'm telling you what, I am so fired up about it. We are working so hard to make sure we don't only hold Florida, but we're getting this message out to help like-minded candidates around the rest of the nation.
1: Less than a month to go. Senator Moody, thank you.
0: Thank you. Thanks for having me.
1: Still ahead, Ambassador Mike Huckabee, New York gubernatorial candidate Bruce Blakeman, and former New York Yankee Mark Teixeira. And it's Fox News Channel's birthday this week. My dad, Steve Doocy, is going to join us to celebrate 30 years on the air.
2: Go ahead. Tomorrow, there's going to be a lot of rain and some sun.
3: Yeah.
2: And some more sun.
3: This is how I do it.

0: but he really is an incredible hero. Had he not acted, 174 people, including 30 children, would absolutely have been lost. And the fact that he acted without hesitation, that he went and subdued the co-pilot, then jumped on the yoke of the plane and pulled it back, not because he'd ever had a flying lesson in his life, but he had watched a television show called Air Disaster and somehow intuitively knew what to do. It was one miracle after another, Peter. There's no way this should have ended with all the passengers landing safely and going to tell their stories.
1: It is. There's no other way to put it. It was one miracle after another. I went to Israel last year with President Trump, and Israelis were really big fans of his for his part in ending the Israel-Hamas war. We've got a picture to put up here. What did Yaniv say when you gave him a MAGA hat signed by President Trump?
0: Well, I had watched an interview in which he said he would love to say thank you, President Trump. And I said, we should invite him to the embassy. So we did. 2 hours later, he's there. In a display case in my office, I have a MAGA hat that the president signed for me and gave to me in the Oval Office some time ago. And it occurred to me, you know, I'm no hero. This guy is a hero. He has earned that hat. So he was beside himself when I went over to the display case, got it out, and said, on behalf of the president and the American people, we want to thank you and salute you for your heroic act. And here is a hat that the president had signed, and I want you to have it. And he was so excited. He then recorded a short video in our office that I sent to the president, and the president posted a piece of that on his own social media platform. He's an amazing guy. His wife was with him. His wife and two daughters were on the plane with him when he bolted from his seat and went and did this heroic action. And I asked him, I said, you know this is going to be a movie. I turned to his wife, Mittal. I said, who do you want to play your husband? She said, Tom Cruise. I asked him, who do you want to play your wife? Brilliantly, he said, I just want him to get the most beautiful woman in the world. And I thought, dude, you're smarter than 99% of the men in the world just to say that instead of naming somebody. He was just the kindest and, again, gracious and humble. What a delight to have him in the office and get to chat with him.
1: And so brave and very smart, as you said.
0: Very.
1: Something else. So President Trump's been tracking this. Something that he told me this week is that he's getting indications the terrorist co-pilot might have ties to Iran. What can you tell us about that?
0: We don't know yet. At least the investigations are not fully complete. There's a lot of different countries involved in the investigation. Obviously, the UAE, Israel is involved. I think that there's, you know, Saudis involved because he landed in Saudi Arabia. So there's going to be a very intense investigation. Right now, nobody honestly knows, was he tied to a foreign entity or did he act on his own? The thing is, he acted. It was a terrorist act. He tried to kill everybody on that plane. He would have died too, but he didn't care. I think it's one of the most amazing stories how this would have been horrible tragedy got diverted, not because there were armed security, but because there were just brave people who said, not today, Satan, and they took him down.
1: And another terrible day in Israel's history, October 7th. The three-year anniversary is going to be Wednesday. It doesn't really feel like 3 years ago, though, when one of the biggest podcasts in the world has this about Benjamin Netanyahu. Listen.
2: But if you had your say, we would have arrested the guy, you think?
3: If I had my say, the U.S. government would have joined the ICC, honored every single warrant that they've issued.
2: Yeah. Sorry to say it like that, but yeah, I don't know. It's just crazy to see that guy speaking on our country.
1: What do you think about that, Ambassador Huckabee?
0: It amazes me that otherwise rational people who can do at least a Google search still try to blame Israel for genocide in Gaza. The population of Gaza has grown by 4% every year. The death rate in Gaza is actually the same after October 7th as it was before. If Israel wanted to commit genocide, they could have done it in a couple of hours. They certainly have the military capacity to do it. Gaza is the size of Las Vegas, Nevada. They have steadfastly tried to avoid civilian deaths, but they're dealing with a terror organization, Hamas, that doesn't care if civilians get killed. And many of the so-called civilians, including the so-called journalists, 170 of them. Turned out they were actually Hamas fighters wearing a press vest, but they were Hamas all along. So there's so much misinformation. It hurts me when I see people, especially in the U.S., who even go to that word of genocide and pretend that that's what was going on. I want to remind Americans that if October the 7th had happened in America, if you scale up the population from the 10 million Americans to the 10 million Israelis to the 330 million Americans, it would be the equivalent of terrorists coming across the Mexican border into San Diego and slaughtering 40,000 Americans, and I don't mean just killing them, but butchering them, and then taking 10,000 people hostage. What would be the response of the U.S. if that were to happen in a single day? I don't think Americans scratch their heads to try to figure it out.
1: It's a terrible story, but important that we remember. Ambassador Huckabee, thank you for being here.
0: Thank you, Peter. Great to be with you.
1: And up next, can New York turn red? Our next guest is taking on Governor Kathy Hochul.

0: Iris on YouTube.
1: Captain, I want to invite you and my dear friend, Prime Minister Narendra Modi, to light a celebratory flame on our next Independence Day. You are a true hero of the brave peoples of India and Israel, and you're a hero of the entire world.
2: The Fly Dubai co-pilot accused of attacking his captain with an axe had been barred from flying in Oman over extremist concerns. This is we're hearing from the heroes who stopped him. Joining us now, the U.S. Ambassador to Israel, Mike Huckabee. Ambassador, you are one of the few Americans so far who has met this hero who saved 170 people. What was he like?
3: He was a very humble, gracious guy. You know, he is the most non-heroic type hero.

0: tried to avoid civilian deaths, but they're dealing with a terror organization, Hamas, that doesn't care if civilians get killed. And many of the so-called civilians, including the so-called journalists, 170 of them, turned out they were actually Hamas fighters wearing a press vest, but they were Hamas all along. So there's so much misinformation. It hurts me when I see people, especially in the U.S., who even go to that word of genocide and pretend that that's what was going on. I want to remind Americans that if October the 7th had happened in America, if you scale up the population from the 10 million Americans to the 10 million Israelis to the 330 million Americans, it would be the equivalent of terrorists coming across the Mexican border into San Diego and slaughtering 40,000 Americans, and I don't mean just killing them, but butchering them, and then taking 10,000 people hostage. What would be the response of the U.S. if that were to happen in a single day? I don't think Americans scratch their heads to try to figure it out.
1: It's a terrible story, but important that we remember. Ambassador Huckabee, thank you for being here.
0: Thank you, Peter. Great to be with you.
1: And up next, can New York turn red? Our next guest is taking on Governor Kathy Hochul

0: to the 10 million Israelis to the 330 million Americans, it would be the equivalent of terrorists coming across the Mexican border into San Diego and slaughtering 40,000 Americans, and I don't mean just killing them, but butchering them, and then taking 10,000 people hostage. What would be the response of the U.S. if that were to happen in a single day? I don't think Americans scratch their heads to try to figure it out.
1: It's a terrible story, but important that we remember. Ambassador Huckabee, thank you for being here.
0: Thank you, Peter. Great to be with you.
1: And up next, can New York turn red? Our next guest is taking on Governor Kathy Hochul.

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1: New this hour, the U.S. Coast Guard sharing updates moments ago on the search efforts underway for the Boston-bound medevac aircraft carrying six people that went missing early Saturday morning.
2: There would be efforts to try to find the black box at this point. The debris that we've identified at this point, there's no indications that we found a black box, but again, it's very difficult. So we've also been keeping next of kin notified of the progress of our search efforts. Our priority is to locate the six personnel on that aircraft.
1: Canada's Foreign Affairs Minister thanked the U.S. Coast Guard for their search efforts. New Yorkers heading to the polls this November will be choosing between incumbent Governor Kathy Hochul and Republican opponent Bruce Blakeman. The governor's attack ads are focused on trying to tying Blakeman to the president.
3: Bruce Blakeman has supported Trump's track record every step of the way, even when it hurt New York.
1: For more on this, let's bring in the candidate, Bruce Blakeman. Thank you for being here. Bruce, your race is really close. Sienna's got you within 9 of Kathy Hochul. She's got 50, you've got 41. Where in New York do you go to find the voters to pull off the upset?
4: Well, first of all, it's a lot closer than that. That's one of those woke university polls. Our internal polling has us in the margin of error. It's neck and neck. And I'm sure Kathy Hochul's poll is the same because she spent $6 million over the last couple of weeks attacking me. And you don't attack a Republican in New York State and raise their name ID unless you're in deep trouble. And she's in deep trouble because people are miserable in New York State. Every part of the state, people are complaining about us being the highest tax state in America. Our utility bills are 70% higher than the national average. And Kathy Hochul is the most pro-criminal governor in the United States of America. So you're going to see one of the great upsets in these midterm elections. We are going to win New York. Not only that, I'm going to have coattails. We're going to bring in at least 2, maybe 5 new Republicans, state senators and state assemblymen. We are going to have a tremendous victory in New York State.
1: Your opponent, Kathy Hochul, with that ad that we just played, she's trying to tie you to Donald Trump. She thinks that that is a bad thing. What can you tell us about the president's trip to New York this week? He doesn't spend a ton of time in New York anymore. How does he help you flip a deep blue state?
4: Well, listen, we need those Trump voters to get out. They came out in really big numbers 2 years ago, and President Trump had a very, very good race here in New York State. So we got to get those voters out. But Kathy Hochul wants to talk about everything other than her record. Her record is one of misery and failure. She's made this state unaffordable. She's made our communities unsafe. This is about Kathy Hochul, not extraneous issues, not watching.

0: Washington issues, but she doesn't want to talk about it versus my record of cutting taxes and U.S. News and World Report saying I'm the safest county in America. And I got reelected in a landslide in a county with 110,000 more Democrats. So obviously not only Republicans like what I do, but Democrats and independents like what I do.
1: And you made a big splash this week. No taxes on that. This is your plan. Not like you need me to tell you your plan. I'm just telling everybody else. No taxes on the first $50,000 of income or the first $100,000 of income if you file jointly. It would cost $35 billion. Where does the $35 billion come from?
0: Well, first of all, the budget of the state of New York is twice the size of the state of Florida, and there's 4 million more people in Florida. So I'm going to take that $35 billion, give it back to the people, and back into the number that I need to make it more affordable for New Yorkers in New York State. There is so much fraud, waste, and abuse in our state government. And I've been down to Florida many times to visit relatives and friends, and their state government seems to be operating just fine with less than half of what we spend in New York. It's absolutely insane. I will cut the spending, and we will give money back to people. Kathy Hochul is the biggest pickpocket in America.
1: One more thing. Mario's Meats and Gourmet Deli has named a sandwich after you. It's called the Blake Mint. What's on it?
0: Semolina Italian bread, turkey, because my wife wants me to be more healthy, shredded lettuce, mustard, and oil and vinegar.
1: And I read a New York Post article about this. It costs $15. If you're elected governor, can you do anything about that?
0: Yeah, I've talked to the guys at Mario, and they already told me that if I'm governor, they're going to reduce the price from $15 to $12.
1: Okay, well, there you go. Bruce Blakeman, thank you very much for joining us today.
0: Thank you so much, Peter. Happy anniversary. Say hello to your dad.
1: I will do. In case you missed it, the New York Yankees nearly no hit in their playoff loss in Tampa last night. They sure could have used a bat like All-Star Mark Teixeira. Instead, he's running for Congress, and he is live. That's next.
2: News. I'm Deborah Valentine. The FBI arresting a 34-year-old woman at Los Angeles International Airport today on charges of acting as a foreign agent for China. First Assistant U.S. Attorney for the Central District of California, Bill Essily, on Fox's The Big Weekend Show.
3: She was conducting surveillance on behalf of the Chinese government. She was acting as a foreign agent, and she was spying on a relative of the president of Taiwan here in the U.S.
2: The woman was allegedly boarding a flight to Shanghai. Two people killed, 35 hurt after a shooting in Vienna, Georgia, during a block party. Georgia's Bureau of Investigation Director Chris Hosey.
4: The Georgia Bureau of Investigation has activated six different investigative work units from across our state and in this region, which includes numerous personnel to assist with this investigation.
2: No arrests are reported. 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
1: Our next guest is the Republican nominee for Congress in Texas's 21st district. He is also a former New York Yankees world champion and three-time MLB All-Star. Let's welcome Mark Teixeira. Mark, as a candidate in October, how much time do you have to actually sit down and watch Yankees playoffs?
2: Well, first of all, thanks for having me, Peter. Very little time. I have very little time to watch baseball. I sneak in some football on weekends, but obviously, with within a month of the election, I'm pretty busy right now. Hopefully, next few weeks, and we get closer to the election, maybe I have a couple more hours to watch baseball.
1: And something I'm noticing now, a first for the Sunday briefing, is that a gold glove over your shoulder in the shot?
2: It is. I've got three of these in my home office here in Texas. Two of them from the Rangers when I played for the Texas Rangers, one from the Yankees. And I gave my last two I won with the Yankees, I gave away. I was running out of room, but still keep a few with me.
1: That is probably rare among congressional candidates. We have been polling folks down in Texas. By far, the top issue is the cost of living. We've got this graphic. 68% say the cost of living is extremely important to their Senate vote, and then you'll be on the ballot further down. How do you convince Texans worried about the cost of living that they shouldn't try something else and vote Democrat and that they should stick with Republicans?
2: Yeah, listen, it's a great question, and I care deeply about the cost of living in my district in Texas 21. And I would just go back to the 4 years under Joe Biden and look at the policies that Democrats are going to put out there if they get power. And that's destroying oil and gas in our state, which would drive up the cost of energy, overburdening small businesses with overregulations, which would kill the economy, raising taxes, opening up the border, which just causes pain everywhere all over the state. So we tried this under Joe Biden. We gave the Democrats a chance. They failed. And we know that we're not all the way there from an affordability standpoint, but Donald Trump and Republicans all over this country and all over this state are working hard to bring the affordability gap back down.
1: The Senate race that you share a ballot with in Texas, it's getting crazy. So crazy that President Trump is now saying this about the Republican. Listen.
3: Ken Paxton was at my side more than anybody. And I have to always remember that because he could be a pain in the ass sometimes.
1: Mark, what do you think about that?
2: All of this is, it's great for clicks and great for sound bites, but it's really just a distraction. Listen, Ken Paxton has been an incredible AG for the people of Texas. When the border was wide open under Joe Biden's presidency, Ken Paxton was fighting for Texans. And let's just look at his opponent and what he stands for. And, we can talk about the crazy things that he said about God and gender, but he'd be a progressive Democrat that would vote to open up the border and raise taxes and crush small business and oil and gas production. All of these things are anti-Texas. And so we have to understand that a vote for James Tallarico would be terrible for the state.
1: Last question. You've got 409 major league home runs. You've got the record as a switch hitter for most games with a home run from each side of the plate.

0: If you win your race, have you been told if you're going to be allowed to play on the congressional baseball team?
1: You know, that's a great question, because I haven't been told that the Democrats would pitch to me. I'm sure I can play in the game, but like, they're all just saying, well, we're just going to walk you. We're going to intentionally walk you. And that's typical Democrats running away from a fight. But we'll see. I mean, I think it's fun, and it's been an interesting conversation. But trust me, Peter, I'm not going to Washington, D.C. to play in the congressional baseball game. I'm going to fight for the American people and for the great residents of Texas.
0: You haven't spent enough time here yet, Mark. They're not going to walk you. They're just going to plunk you.
1: They don't throw hard enough for it to hurt, so I'm okay with that.
0: There you go. Mark Teixeira, thank you very much for being here.
1: Thanks, Peter.
0: 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And coming up, Fox News turns 30 this week. I thought I'd track down somebody who's been here from the start. It turns out I didn't have to look very far. My dad joins us next.

0: Fox News.
1: I know it's a school day, but my son Peter is here with expert analysis. I know, Rebecca, it looks like some kind of a cloning experiment, but we've taken Peter out of school. Now, Peter, what's it going to take for the Yankees to win today?
2: A very bad team on the other side.
1: That's my boy. Thank you very much.
3: Nobody ever works at one TV network for 30 years, but our next guest has. And as Fox News celebrates 30 years on the air, there is nobody better to look back than somebody who was here that very first day. My dad, Steve Ducey, joins us now. Thank you, Dad, for being here.
4: Peter, look, I still have that hat from that day.
3: Same hat. When you look at Fox News Channel as a 30-year-old thing, what do you see? What does it look like?
4: Well, a couple of things. One, I'm shocked at how fast 30 years had absolutely zipped by. I mean, in my head, you are still that little boy, and now you're all grown up, and you're sitting in the grown-up chair in Washington, D.C. But in the very beginning, you know, when I was actually the last person

0: on-air person hired for the Fox News Channel, and I'd worked at other networks, and they said, okay, we're going to hire you to do this, or we're going to hire you to do that, and I'd done a lot of feature stories. That's actually the Super Bowl in 1997, and that's in front of our building at 1211 Avenue of the Americas, and there I've got an accordion player who looks like Elvis Presley. In the beginning, they hired us, and I was going to do the weather on the morning show, but then once everybody started, it's like, okay, can you also do this and can you do that? So we were hired for a team. And in the very beginning, it's kind of like, because nobody was watching, because we didn't have a lot of distribution, it was like, how do we get people to join us and watch us? And we did it by having fun. And look at that. One day I had you come out and do the weather. You were approaching your massive height of 6'5" at that point. And people just ate it up. To this day, I'll go across America and they go, you know what, Steve? Love you in the morning. And secondly, I saw your son Peter grow up on TV. And literally they did. You were 10 years old.
1: And we,
0: just about 10
1: and
0: years
1: we
0: old
1: can bring this,
0: when we started.
1: And we can bring up this very helpful forecast as a soundbite. Listen to this.
0: Okay. Maybe.
1: Do we have the weather?
2: Yeah. All right, Peter. Peter's 14.
3: Do I get to stand on that?
2: No.
3: Okay.
2: Go ahead.
3: Tomorrow there's going to be a lot of rain, and some sun.
2: Yeah.
3: And more sun.
2: This is how I do it.
3: And
4: yeah, this is a little
3: be
4: better
3: cloudy,
4: than you.
3: And
2: windy.
3: Windy.
1: I think it was John Bon Jovi who once said that Fox and Friends is like the Today Show if everybody on air had been out drinking.
0: That's right.
1: This all kind
0: of
1: nails
0: it. In the beginning, because we put stuff like that on TV, but a lot of people were not watching in the beginning. And in the beginning, we didn't have a lot of assets. I remember, you know, it was a startup, and there was no. I'd worked at other startups that started up but did not continue, and we moved on from those. But I remember one thing about the early days, and I don't think anybody knows this, because I was one of the first people in the newsroom in the morning. I would actually make the coffee for the channel. I would make the coffee.
1: And they just had a coffee pot.
0: Level.
1: There was nothing to push.
0: They had a coffee pot. They have one coffee pot and a bunch of silver bags of coffee. And I rip one open and do that. And then I realized, wait a minute, nobody washes that coffee pot. So Peter, do you remember? I used to bring the coffee pot home, run it through the dishwasher, and take it back on Monday.
1: I do remember. Sometimes
0: I was Mr. Coffee.
1: When I saw the coffee pot kind of rolling around on the back seat of, I think you had a Ford Explorer then, I didn't realize that I should keep my foot off it because it was about to keep a whole startup network going. Here we are 30 hours later, though. We were going through the archive before we were going to talk to you, the team. We've got some amazing video. The first, if we could put up the video of the hot dog eating contest from 1998.
0: Oh, yeah.
1: This was one of the stories that you got sent out at in the very beginning. And a hot dog eating contest is notable, especially when it's on top of the World Trade Center. What do you remember about this?
0: I know it. I remember, first of all, I was terrified of the heights. And this is one of those things where we were trying our best to get an audience. And so we covered all the news like everybody else, but we tried to have a little fun. I know the boss always said, you know, take the news seriously, but you don't have to take yourself so seriously. And so I would go out, I would do these feature stories. And, you know, in the beginning, we were trying really hard to get people interested. And, you know, after a couple of years, I realized we were going to be a hit because I would go out and I would hear from people. They would go, hey, Steve, love the show, but your logo is burned into the corner of my TV. I watch the Fox News Channel so much, it's burned into the corner. And that was true. And so we had a contest. Hey, if you only watch Fox News Channel, send us your remote because you're not going to need it for the other channels. We got thousands of remotes sent to us at 1211 and Avenue of the Americas. And then years later, people would go, you know, my dad sent in the remote. I could never move it over to some other channel. Thanks
1: and,
0: a lot.
1: And the burned-in logo is why when people watch now, the Fox News Channel Cube rotates. That is some Fox News history right there.
0: It does.
1: I always thought my dad had the coolest job. Tens of thousands. I still do. Tens of thousands of guests in 20 years. Who are the most interesting guests?
0: Oh, that's a good

0: question. You know, I love the fact that when, in the beginning, I got to do the weather with Captain Kangaroo. We had Buffalo Bill on. We had Dick Van Dyke. Dick Van Dyke told me that he watched our show. I met Mary Tyler Moore. She watched the show, she said. We had Valerie Harper, Rhoda Morgenstern. She was on. Do you remember, Peter, once upon a time, we had Joe Montana on, and it was like National Campout Day. So we camped out in front of our Fox World headquarters in a little pup tent, Joe Montana and me. And there you are. This is the reason you wound up on the Fox News Channel, because back when you were in college at Villanova, Chris Matthews over at MSNBC brought his hardball college tour to Villanova. You were going to go to law school. You were going to go to business school. You asked him, John McCain, a crazy question. It became the soundbite of the week. And the bosses at Fox were like, he's pretty good. Why is he on MSNBC? And it's like, well, he's in college.
1: And I think
0: when he gets out of college, he should try it.
1: I think the reason I got to stay is because I found a hairbrush. I just want to say for everybody that is watching in the last 30 seconds in show, your alarm went off at 3:27 a.m. every single day. Never heard you complain about it once. You always missed breakfast, but you were always there for the kids when we got home from school. We won. And just to pick up on Fox Family Traditions really quick, you've also got cookbooks. Nobody has seen this yet. Last night, we made your chili for a chili eating contest, a chili cook-off in our neighborhood, and we came in first place. So we need to update the reprints.
0: I didn't know that.
1: Thank you, Dad.
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3: Next week, there will be a small but meaningful change in our Fox News statewide surveys. So far, we've been measuring views of registered voters. Now that we're about 6 weeks out, we'll also break out likely voters on Senate and governor vote preference. Here's why that distinction matters. Not everybody votes. For example, in the 2024 presidential election, around two-thirds of those who were eligible ended up voting. That equals about 90 million eligible Americans not voting. When conducting election surveys, we strive to identify people who will actually cast a ballot. To figure out who that is, we use a statistical model that relies on the respondents' age, race, education, and marital status, as well as a series of questions like, how interested are you in the upcoming elections? People can only realistically answer those questions within a few weeks of the election, and that's right about now. I'm Dana Blanton. That's your Poll Parade.
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6: how
4: I'm
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6: 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And they'll describe it to us. We think to ourselves, this is ridiculous. Yeah. 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
5: So emotional.
4: 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Ashley DeVorkin, Fox News.
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7: A deadly block party. I'm Deborah Valentine, Fox News. Death and injuries following a shooting at a block party celebrating a high school homecoming in Vienna, Georgia. Dooley County Sheriff Craig Peavy says at least two people were killed.
8: Quavion Jackson, age 21, of Cordial, Georgia. And McCaleb Jackson, age 23, of Hawkinsville, Georgia, died in the shooting. Their bodies will be taken to the GBI Medical Examiner's Office, where autopsies will be conducted.
7: 35 others were hurt. Those injured range in age from 14 to 51 years old. No arrests are reported, and a possible motive is unknown at this time. The U.S. Air Force removes all planes from a British air base that was targeted in an alleged terror attack. Fox's Marianne Rafferty.
9: The U.S. Air Force removing all of its bombers stationed at RAF Fairford in England. The decision was made following an investigation into a planned terrorist attack at the military base. Several people suspected of involvement in the alleged Iranian plot have been arrested and released on bail. The base has been

0: been used by U.S. military bombers during the war with Iran. The Defense Department says they will return to their home stations.
1: President Trump has accused Iran in the suspected plot, but Tehran denies responsibility. Israeli ambassador to the United Nations Danny Danon tells Fox's Sunday Night in America the suspect in the attempted takeover of a Fly Dubai flight.

0: following a shooting at a block party celebrating a high school homecoming in Vienna, Georgia. Dooley County Sheriff Craig Peavy says at least two people were killed.
1: Quavion Jackson, age 21, of Cordial, Georgia, and McCaleb Jackson, age 23, of Hawkinsville, Georgia, died in the shooting. Their bodies will be taken to the GBI Medical Examiner's Office, where autopsies will be conducted.
0: 35 others were hurt. Those injured range in age from 14 to 51 years old. No arrests are reported, and a possible motive is unknown at this time. The U.S. Air Force removes all planes from a British air base that was targeted in an alleged terror attack. Fox's Marianne Rafferty.
2: The U.S. Air Force removing all of its bombers stationed at RAF Fairford in England. The decision was made following an investigation into a planned terrorist attack at the military base. Several people suspected of involvement in the alleged Iranian plot have been arrested and released on bail. The base has been used by U.S. military bombers during the war with Iran. The Defense Department says they will return to their home stations.
0: President Trump has accused Iran in the suspected plot, but Tehran denies responsibility. Israeli ambassador to the United Nations Danny Danon tells Fox's Sunday Night in America the suspect in the attempted takeover of a Fly Dubai flight, the co-pilot, deliberately targeted Israel's capital.
3: He said in one of the investigations now that he actually looked for an airline that fly to Tel Aviv. So he planned for years this terror attack, and he actually joined this airline because he wanted to fly to Tel Aviv. He actually visited Israel before.
0: Passengers intervened, saving all 182 people on board. The co-pilot allegedly stabbed the flight's captain. The captain remains hospitalized and is recovering.

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1: A U.S. Marine is under arrest in Japan, suspected of killing a woman and stealing her belongings at an Okinawa hotel.
2: Police say 20-year-old Lance Corporal Devin Jacob Ballard was seen on surveillance video entering the Naminue Crystal Hotel with the woman early Saturday and then leaving alone. Ballard is suspected of killing 39-year-old Anna Yagi early Saturday at the hotel. She was pronounced dead at the scene after her body was found by a hotel worker. Police arrested Ballard Sunday in an Okinawa nightlife district. He denies the allegations. The U.S. military says it's cooperating with Japanese authorities. Paul Stevens, Fox News.
1: The German chancellor has been visiting Kyiv to show support for Ukraine amid its ongoing war with Russia. Here's Fox's Stephanie Bennett.
3: German Chancellor Friedrich Merz meeting with President Zelensky in Ukraine in a show of support as Russia intensifies attacks. While Kyiv has been striking Russia's oil industry and businesses, Russia has been attacking bridges since last week in an effort to disrupt logistics routes. Merz toured the damage of the National Academy of Sciences in Ukraine despite air raid sirens sounding overhead a few times. He called on Russia to end the fighting and announced Germany will provide a military aid package worth over $1 billion. And as winter approaches, almost $400 million in energy assistance and repair work, plus funding for joint production of anti-jet drones. Merz said if Russia is not stopped, its war machine will sooner or later turn against us.
1: This as the U.S. negotiating team called for peace talks by the end of the month. Zelensky confirmed his side is ready to have the talks in the UAE or another location. Russia hasn't responded. A search and rescue operation has been suspended for a medevac flight that disappeared from radar off the coast of Nantucket Island. The U.S. Coast Guard spotted a debris field after contact was lost with the flight en route from Bermuda to Boston's Logan International Airport. Six people were aboard. I'm Deborah Valentine. This is Fox News.
4: I'm Jimmy Fallon, and this is Fox News Saturday Night. Come on, hop in.

0: surveillance video entering the Naminue Crystal Hotel with the woman early Saturday and then leaving alone. Ballard is suspected of killing 39-year-old Anna Yagi early Saturday at the hotel. She was pronounced dead at the scene after her body was found by a hotel worker. Police arrested Ballard Sunday in an Okinawa nightlife district. He denies the allegations. The U.S. military says it's cooperating with Japanese authorities. Paul Stevens, Fox News.
1: The German chancellor has been visiting Kyiv to show support for Ukraine amid its ongoing war with Russia. Here's Fox's Stephanie Bennett.
2: German Chancellor Friedrich Merz meeting with President Zelensky in Ukraine in a show of support as Russia intensifies attacks. While Kyiv has been striking Russia's oil industry and businesses, Russia has been attacking bridges since last week in an effort to disrupt logistics routes. Merz toured the damage of the National Academy of Sciences in Ukraine despite air raid sirens sounding overhead a few times. He called on Russia to end the fighting and announced Germany will provide a military aid package worth over $1 billion. And as winter approaches, almost $400 million in energy assistance and repair work, plus funding for joint production of anti-jet drones. Merz said if Russia is not stopped, its war machine will sooner or later turn against us.
1: This as the U.S. negotiating team called for peace talks by the end of the month. Zelensky confirmed his side is ready to have the talks in the UAE or another location. Russia hasn't responded. A search and rescue operation has been suspended for a medevac flight that disappeared from radar off the coast of Nantucket Island. The U.S. Coast Guard spotted a debris field after contact was lost with the flight en route from Bermuda to Boston's Logan International Airport. Six people were aboard. I'm Deborah Valentine. This is Fox News.
3: I'm Jimmy Fallon, and this is Fox News Saturday Night. Come on, hop in.

0: Thank you so much for coming. I'm going to be honest, I had a really long week. All I want to know is if you guys are ready for some good old-fashioned comedy. We all laugh. Nobody gets offended. We just have a good time. Are you ready for this?
1: Yeah!
0: Whoa, whoa. I haven't seen a crowd this rowdy since I hijacked a flight to Israel. Whoa. Stop it. That's obviously an insane story. But the thing that's so impressive about the Israeli people is that the guy who sprung into action and saved the day was a plumber. Did you see that? Yo, over here in America, I can't get a plumber to my house in 3 days. You call up, you leave a message about a leak in your sink. You wind up getting a call back from some snarky dispatcher 6 hours later. In Israel, the guy's like, what do you got, hijacking? I'll be right over. Like, what? What? It really does show you how unserious we are as a country. Think about it. Israel's most famous plumber stopped a hijacking. Our most famous plumber is this guy. Super Mario is without question the most famous plumber we've ever had, and nobody even talks about him anymore because we're all mad at Luigi. But you guys are still on the good list, so welcome to Fox News Saturday Night. Bang. Yo, we have the best show ever. Dig this. Pro wrestling legend Sergeant Slaughter back in the house. The Sarge. I'll tell you a funny story. People are always blown away by how good Sergeant Slaughter is at comedy, but it's actually easy for us because we have a lot in common. Like, he's famous for beating up an Iranian wrestler known as the Iron Sheik. I'm a former New York City cab driver. I've fought a lot of Iranians, you know what I mean? We trade tips. And speaking of people I fought with, my wife, Jenny Fallon, back on the show. Jenny. By the way, I always laugh at how much crowds love Jenny. I was at an event in Staten Island this week. Right as I walk to the stage to open my set, I hear everyone yelling, "We don't even want to see you. We want to see Jenny." And those were the women. But everybody keeps asking me how Jenny's holding up because our only son went to college. She's an empty nester now. And I will tell you the truth. She's been doing pretty good. And to keep busy, she's been doing a ton of traveling. Take a look. Oh, oh, whoa, holy hell. That's obviously not Jenny. That is a really drunk Chinese.

0: woman who's somehow okay, but the moral of the story is never go shot for shot with Kamala Harris. I mean, stop it. Now, to be clear, I am not here to trash liberals all night. It's a comedy show. It's Saturday night. Guys, it's no. It's not a rally, dude. Come on, look at me. I look like Papa Smurf's drug dealer in this jacket. I don't care, okay? I'm trying to bring the country together, but if you ever needed some perspective on just how crazy the Democrat Party has become, listen to NBA legend Charles Barkley analyzing what's happening in the midterms. Listen to the whole thing. Watch.
1: Listen, I'm an independent who's voted Democratic most of the time. You think that I'm going to get on TV and kill my credibility saying every Democratic, like some of these people out here talking about no ICE, no prison, so using words like socialism. Like, no, I don't believe in that. Wait, no cops? I think that's some of the stupidest shit I've ever heard.
0: That's a hilarious clip, and it's very brave of Charles Barkley to bash the Democrats out in the open like that, because that's going to cost him any shot he had of playing in the WNBA. It's over. There went plan B, but Sir Charles is right. You can't have people running the country who want to empty the prisons and get rid of the cops. Guys, cops are like condoms. Just because one of them snaps doesn't mean the rest of us should stop using them. If you don't believe me, ask Nick Cannon. Oh my God. Guy has so many kids, he's hosting like 35 game shows a week right now. He just picked up a Russian game show. It's called Dancing with the Czars. Stupid. Of course, Sir Charles Barkley wasn't the only guy dishing out tough love this week. Listen to Secretary of War Pete Hegseth outlining the new standards for appearance in the military. Watch.
2: We are no longer the woke department or the weak department. Simple translation of that. No fatties, no trannies, no beardos, no weirdos, no wimps, no radicals. Just warriors.
0: But the crazy part of that clip is he was speaking to a kindergarten class. They were just choosing sides in a kickball game, and he was like, not you, no fatties, no trannies, get out of here. I'm kidding. A lot of people on the left were mad at the harsh language Pete used, but he's not wrong to say we need a tough military. This comes up in comedy green rooms for me all the time because like 99% of the people I know in showbiz are liberal, okay? And they always tell me in green rooms, and I show up, oh, hey, Mr. Fox News, they always tell me there's going to be a civil war. They're like, I hope you're happy because there's going to be a civil war because you voted for Orange Cheeto Hitler Jesus, and now we're going to have a civil war. That's what they do. I hope you're happy. You know what I mean? But anyway, now to be clear, there is not going to be a civil war. We are the laziest country in the world, okay? Unless someone makes an app where you can fight it on your phone, no one's fighting a civil war, okay? But oh my God, if there was a civil war, it would be hilarious. Like, could you imagine the liberal army rolling onto the battlefield in solar-powered tanks with coexist bumper stickers on the back? All the drag queen generals yelling, hate has no home here. This battlefield's a safe space, mister. Yo, we wouldn't even send an army. We just send like 5 10-year-olds from Kentucky. You know what I mean? They wouldn't even fire a shot. They'd just throw a Snickers bar and wipe out the whole liberal army with a peanut allergy, you know? Stupid. Stop it. So silly. But my point is, yes, Pete Hegseth and the military should be catering to the most lethal people we have. And if those other groups still want to see combat action, they can book a carnival cruise. You know what I mean? Yo, people think I'm joking. Look at this week's carnival cruise brawl. Watch. Oh, we're punching her in the head. People are on the ground. Look at this. F-bombs flying everywhere. Holy God. Good old carnival cruises where you can't beat the prices, but you can beat the passengers. Oh my God. Holy hell. And it's, again, crazy video, but it's nice to see Jasmine Crockett taking some time off with the fam, you know. That's nice. And I know some people are upset that Hegseth said the word tranny, but the trans community, oddly enough, got a lot of love in the media this week. New York Magazine just put trans actor Elliot Page on the cover of its men's issue, which is very controversial because obviously a lot of people thought

0: cover of the men's issue should go to Rachel Maddow. You know, they were, well, hey, what the? But here is Elliot Page, who was once nominated for Best Actress in the movie Juno, now on the cover of the mag. Just quick look, there, that's real, okay? And I gotta be honest with you. If you would have told me 20 years ago that I was gonna get topless pics of the chick in Juno, I would have been a lot more excited than I am right now. I mean, what a bummer. I'm just saying, but I'm not even here to hate on Elliot Page, okay? To be clear, okay, Elliot Page still doing a much better job of portraying a man than Kristi Noem's husband. Look at that, yeah, yeah. Look at that, yeah, yeah. As you can see, Brian Noem, just the latest Republican to get hurt by inflation. That one got me. But folks, I mean, for real, you gotta hit both sides in comedy. That's why we go after the right breast and the left breast on that guy. And I'm not sure if you caught it, but Kristi Noem is actually divorcing her husband after 34 years of marriage. It turned out to be for his own good. Apparently, he was also into getting walked around on a dog leash, and he knows what happens when Kristi gets mad at the dog. Oh, God. Add that to our list of jokes that should have come with a trigger warning. Okay. Of course, no politician made more headlines this week than President Trump, who unveiled a new AI technology that combines 29,000 government websites into one. It is not the first time this has been attempted. Back in the 90s, President Clinton tried to do this with the porn sites. Bring them all in. A lot of people don't know this. That's why Hillary used a private server. That's why. That's what happened. She was innocent the whole time. She was tired of getting all that spam email from a lonely stepmom named Rochelle Ryan. She was like, what's going on here? Did you notice how none of the guys could laugh at that joke in front of their wives? But the Trump man kicked off the week by celebrating Hispanic heritage at the White House, where he praised the Hispanic crowd for their work ethic the way Trump does. Watch.
1: You're not supposed to generalize, but I do. You're hardworking people. You're smart as hell. You're energetic, sometimes too energetic.
0: So that's Donald Trump telling Hispanics to lay off the cocaine. I kid, I played it because he's clearly praising them. They're fine with it, but some liberals were upset with the comments, which is how we got this headline. Watch this. Trump's Hispanic heritage event draws criticism from first Afro-Latino in Congress who stresses Black-Latino unity. And I think I speak for everyone when I ask, what the does that headline even mean? Like, I don't even get it. It doesn't make sense. And the only reason I'm even showing it to you is to show you how stupid politics are, because a woman gets mad at Trump for praising the Hispanic work ethic. Yet no Democrat said a word when Jill Biden called Latino voters breakfast tacos and mispronounced Latino family businesses. They're called bodegas, okay? Here she is calling them bogotas. Watch the whole clip all the way through. Watch.
2: The diversity of this community, as distinct as the Bogotas of the Bronx, as beautiful as the blossoms of Miami, and as unique as the breakfast tacos here in San Antonio.
0: Yo! Right? Like, that's offensive! Okay? Saying they work hard is not offensive. Being like, oh, look at all you Mexican tacos out here in the audience. I guess it's better than when Joe referred to San Antonio as Cleveland. You know what I mean? Oh, where am I? But I love that she thinks bodegas are called bogotas, because she's obviously trying to say it to show that she's friendly with the Latino community, but she's mispronouncing their family businesses. Just like offering some chips and guacamole. You know what I mean? Come on, Jill's gonna wash it down with a shot of tequila. Come on, a little tequila. I love the Latinos. Joey, get out here. Come on. But again, Trump called them hard workers. That's a compliment. And it wasn't nearly the craziest thing he said to them, because halfway through the speech, Trump randomly told the crowd that only Hispanics could survive if they fell off his ballroom. For real, okay? Nobody on the team believe me, okay? They have no idea why he would say this. I will tell you why Donald Trump says things like this. I have studied this guy for 10 years.

0: Now, I tell people this all the time. Donald Trump is fascinating because his brain is like a computer with no virus protection. When this man starts talking, he gets pop-ups that fly onto the screen. And he's looking at you, but now he sees the pop-up and he just goes towards the pop-up. Okay, watch this clip of him inviting them to the ballroom and tell me halfway through he doesn't get a pop-up. Watch.
1: So there's a tunnel going to what will be, I think, the greatest ballroom ever built. It's also a tremendous military complex with a drone port on top. It's quite the place. And you literally will be the first group ever to enter the premises. So be very careful. Don't fall over the edge, because it's a long way down. And only a Hispanic could survive that fall.
0: Guys, that's a pop-up right there. Like, a normal president just tells the Hispanics we got a cool ballroom, invites them on a tour, and away they go. But Trump's like, watch out. Only El Chapo can survive El Dropo, you know. Watch his brain. It's a pop-up. I'll show you again. Watch it again. Watch.
1: So be very careful. Don't fall over the edge, because it's a long way down. And only a Hispanic could survive that fall.
0: Again! And I love that the crowd cheered, because they're a prideful people. But to be clear, they have no idea why a president just told a group of Mexicans that they're built to fall off of things. Like, he just interrupted himself to tell them they're tougher than Humpty Dumpty for some reason. Although I guess this makes up for the time he deported Speedy Gonzalez. Of course, the woman Trump beat in the last election made some news of her own this week as Kamala Harris continued to make the podcast rounds. She tried her hand at being a motivational speaker. I just want to see if you can follow this. You have to watch the whole thing to the end and just ask yourself if you're getting anything out of this. Just watch.
2: None of us achieve success without that level of profound support and reinforcement.
3: Yes, yes.
2: Right? Around not only a memory of legacy and the path on which you stand that was was charted long before you, but also giving you some sense of pride in what can be the destiny and was the destiny that so many fought for.
0: Now, I think... I think one man actually summed that up really well. Watch.
4: I think that's some of the stupidest shit I've ever heard.
0: Oh my God! Again, I'm dead serious. Like, Kamala Harris is the only person to run for president because it comes with a designated driver. Like, I'm not even kidding. And I don't want to bag on her. It is. It's a comedy show, okay? And honestly, the poor girl, okay, is still in debt from the presidential campaign. In fact, the only reason she's even doing this silly speaking tour is she's trying to make back some extra cash because apparently she forgot to pay her last Uber driver. Folks, we have an absolute banger of a show coming up. Tom Shalhoub, Giano Colbro, Kenny Fila, and Sergeant Slaughter in the house to get nuts. Let's go.
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0: Welcome back. Welcome back to Fox News Saturday Night, where I should remind you that I've got a big month of stand-up comedy with stops in Clearwater, Florida, Colorado Springs, and Santa Rosa, California. And for tickets, that, is that Santa Rosa? You're from there?
1: Yeah.
0: Holy shit, I'll speak slower. Oh my God. I'm kidding. But for tickets to Santa Rosa and all of my shows, visit foxacrossamerica.com. Now, I gotta tell you, crowd, my stand-up shows are getting really crazy, and I think it's because of all the stories coming out of the midterms. Audiences have been really, you know, fired up and stuff. I'm not sure if you saw this headline this week, but Iran is now urging people to vote for the Democrats in the midterms. And I have to say, Iran and the Democrats might be the craziest pairing on earth. Think about it. One group wants death to America, and the other is Iran. Think about that. So silly. So silly. Joining us now are two guys everyone can vote for in the midterms. Say hello to Fox News political analyst Giano Caldwell back on the show.
2: Hey, y'all. Great to be with you, brother. Great to be with you, brother.
0: And he is joined by Fox News contributor and TV super hunk Tom Shalhoub. Hot damn. First of all, let me start by saying welcome back, Giano.
2: Thank you for having me.
0: He has not been on the show in like 2 months. The only show you've been on is Cops.
2: I was so shocked to get the call from your producers, but apparently the black folks that usually come on are still protesting you. They're protesting your show?
0: I love that you
2: They said specifically, you said, get the emergency black! And here I am.
0: I love that he pluralized it. Giano, this is the most black people I've ever had. Anyway, Iran, normally a toss-up state. It's going blue in the midterms. Shalhoub, my question is, are the Iranians trying to undermine Trump? Or does the gay Ayatollah just love all the Democrat pride parades?
3: I think so. They penned an open letter to the American voter. And I was like, oh, I gotta check that out. It's like, dear American voter, as you know, we wish death to America. But until that time, vote Democrat. Can't happen overnight, right?
0: Yeah. But that jumped out at me, too. Like, you know, people say we're losing the war. They're doing so bad, they had to send a handwritten letter.
3: Maybe they can do TV ads, you know? My name is Motaba Kata.

0: I'm in. I approve this message.
1: There's a part of me, because people keep thinking that if they weaken Iran, if they weaken Trump, like if he loses the midterms, he's going to be weaker to negotiate with. I think he's going to blow off some steam if he loses.
2: Bro, I don't think it's going to matter. Trump is going to be Trump regardless.
1: Yes.
2: That's what I think.
1: Yeah.
2: But I also recognize. Okay. Yeah.
1: Keep on trumping. Keep on trumping.
2: But this is a new low for the Democratic Party. I have yet to hear any official in the Democratic Party say, no, we don't want their support. We don't want their endorsement. So I'm assuming right here in Times Square, we're going to see a member of Hamas outside of a Walgreens saying, hey, do you have a member for a minute for democracy? You know, with the clipboard and stuff like that? You don't know?
1: Yes. Well,
2: you said that didn't hit.
1: No, he's not far from the truth.
2: I know.
1: They're condoning a lot of this stuff. But I do think, to Trump's point, he doesn't care, okay? And at some point, he may just wipe them out and build a new mansion called Mara, Lebanon. You know what I mean? Going to be golfing in the Middle East. I mean, give me this, okay? Because there is a clip that I played for this audience earlier that you should see, because for all the data we're getting about the midterms, all the polling, okay, what Charles Barkley said to this crowd earlier is very sobering. Can we listen to this again, you guys? Are you okay with this? Okay. Just listen. Watch Charles Barkley. Watch this.
3: Listen, I'm an independent who's voted Democratic most of the time. You think that I'm going to get on TV and kill my credibility saying every Democratic, like some of these people out here talking about no ICE, no prison, so using words like socialism, like, no, I don't believe in that. Wait, no cops? I think that's some of the stupidest shit I've ever heard.
1: I mean, look. So this is what you're going into the ballot box and choosing. One guy shut the border, cut taxes, gave us the lowest quartered murder rate in history. The other side gave us some of the stupidest shit I've ever heard.
0: Yeah. And the thing is, he puts it so simply, but when the Democratic politicians are running, they always deny it and they try to couch it. They say, we don't mean to eliminate cops. We just want to reallocate resources. And it's like, yeah, that means eliminate cops. I mean, you take away the money, you don't have any cops.
1: Yeah. Oh, yeah. It's all ridiculous fine print. And you know that. Okay?
2: No, 100%. And if we have more people like him standing up and using their big voice and platforms, then we'll be better off. But the problem is oftentimes celebrities like that, they make these statements and then we get the Democratic Party coming out saying, oh, how dare you?
1: Yeah, I know. Well, he makes a good point about celebrities. Like, imagine the Democrats won the midterms and had their victory party in Iran. Half of their people would get killed. You know what I mean? But I do want one thing, okay, because someone had requested an apology of me. This is a real moment. Last week on the show, I made a joke that the Iranian army was going up to the Central Park Zoo to bang some goats. I just want to clarify that I meant to say the Bronx Zoo. Don't go anywhere. There's a new book out on Tom Brady and Gisele Bündchen's divorce. My wife, Jenny Fallon, is going to explain how she stays happy in our marriage. Next.

0: try to couch it. They say, we don't want to, we don't mean to eliminate cops. We just want to reallocate resources. And it's like, yeah, that means eliminate cops. I mean, you take away the money, you don't have any cops.
1: Yeah. Oh, yeah. It's all ridiculous fine print. And you know that. Okay?
2: No, 100%. And if we have more people like him standing up and using their big voice and platforms, then we'll be better off. But the problem is oftentimes celebrities like that, they make these statements. And then we get the Democratic Party coming out saying, oh, how dare you?
1: Yeah, I know. Well, he makes a good point about celebrities. Like, imagine the Democrats won the midterms and had their victory party in Iran. Half of their people would get killed. You know what I mean? But I do want one thing, okay, because someone had requested an apology of me. This is a real moment. Last week on the show, I made a joke that the Iranian army was going up to the Central Park Zoo to bang some goats. I just want to clarify that I meant to say the Bronx Zoo. Folks! Don't go anywhere. There's a new book out on Tom Brady and Gisele Bündchen's divorce. My wife, Jenny Fallon, is going to explain how she stays happy in our marriage. Next.

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1: Welcome back to Fox News Saturday Night. A new book claims that Gisele Bündchen divorced Tom Brady after getting into astrology and realizing their two signs are not compatible. Which is shocking stuff because most people thought she left because he deflated his footballs. Joining me now is a woman who's been trying to get out of her marriage for years. Say hello to my wife, Jenny Failer. Jenny Failer, nice to see you.
2: Love it.
1: First of all, thank you for traveling up here. You don't know this, Shalou. She was the head of an all-female execution squad this week.
3: I heard about that.
1: They gave it the rest of the week off. They're like, you better beat it, lady. I'm kidding, but I want to talk about the story really quick because we met at a comedy club.
4: Yep.
1: Okay, we weren't talking about astrology. You just kept feeding me alcohol till I said you were hot.
4: It took all night, but I got there. Yeah.
1: But my question is, do you even believe that she dumped him over astrology?
4: I don't think so, but I know I'm not a big believer in that, but I know some people are. So maybe, but I don't think that's the real reason. But in doing some research for the show, I looked up my horoscope for today.
1: Okay.
4: So it says your energy is especially sensitive to loud people, excessive sequins, and anyone dressed like they're trying to be spotted from space. So I don't know if this should be like our cue that we need to, or, I don't know.
1: And I thought we were in sync because we both have leopard print on.
3: Look, Gianno's got like a J. Crew t-shirt on, but why do we look like black people out on a Saturday night?
5: No, you look like black people.

0: tell you now.
1: You look like black people on a Saturday night in Detroit.
2: Now, I mean, for you, astrology is challenging in your marriage, right? Because your girl is a Virgo and you're a pothead. But you don't mess with it, right?
1: Well, honestly, I only smoke with you, Jimmy, so let's keep it where it belongs.
2: Jimmy, just to be clear, I am not smoking weed. I'm in TV. I need to lose weight. I'm smoking crack, people. Which reminds me, Hunter Biden on next week's show. I kid. So you got a funny horoscope, okay? You're not entirely sure that this is why it happened. But don't you feel like this is something that should have come up like 10 years sooner?
3: 100%. Like, I think she got with him when he was already playing football. He was already really good. You know what the deal is. I understand, like, from the mom perspective, the wife, you want somebody to be around, but it's Tom Brady.
2: Yeah.
3: Like, you have to know who you're married to. You have to know that there are, like, a lot of perks that come along with that. Mm-hmm. So if he works a lot of hours and he's in his head about football all the time, which is another one of her complaints,
2: yeah,
3: you got to deal with it.
2: Yes.
3: So I think she used this astrology thing as, like, a little, like, oh, I finally had my come to Jesus moment.
2: She was done anyway,
3: yeah,
2: is what you're saying.
3: Yeah.
2: And basically, Shalou, in a nutshell, the point she's making is women will dump you for the same reason they marry you. You know what I'm saying? A girl meets you, she's like, oh my God, all you do is play football. I love football. All you do is play football. That is so hot. I met this guy. All he does is play football. Yeah. And then 10 years later, she goes, dude, all you do is play football.
0: Yeah.
2: Enough already with the football.
0: It's so true. I mean, I hadn't thought about that. This, it seemed like a dumb excuse.
2: Yeah.
0: But this is actually better than the excuse she said when they did split up, which was that I don't want him playing so much football.
2: Yeah.
0: When, imagine if Jenny was like, Jimmy, enough with the jokes, all right? I didn't. This is not why I got into this.
2: Yes. Yeah, no, it's a true story. But that is the challenging part, is that you don't even know if the person writing about this knows anything. Because when it comes to celebrity couples this big, mm-hmm, it's always like an insider familiar with the couple.
3: Right, which is
2: like a pothead with DirecTV. You know what I mean? So I don't ever know what to believe. Like, I like talking about these stories because I find them entertaining.
3: Right.
2: But I don't, and to be clear, I have no interest in horoscopes. Crap, this is a real story. We have been married 20 years. Mm-hmm. Okay, we met her birthday, December 11th, 1950. I'm kidding. But we met on your birthday, December 11th. Okay, I promise you, from the year 2003 till today, we have never talked about, like, I jogged my brain. Mm-hmm. Even the night we met when I picked you up outside the dog track, I had no idea. Who's this chick turning tricks for bus fare? I don't know. She looks good. But when you hear, like, let's say there are people reading this, right?
3: Yeah.
2: And they're reading a really well-written article, okay? And they believe it. Mm-hmm. Do you think this will make some couples more likely to make decisions based on astrology?
3: I hope not. You're in charge of your own destiny. You do what you need to do.
2: Yes.
3: Some guy who just put something in a newspaper. You can't put your life around that. You just can't. I'm sorry.
1: Yeah, but no, a lot of women do, though.
2: Yeah.
3: I know.
1: You know, when girls would ask me, what is my sign? I would just say what it was. Handsome.
2: Yeah. Yeah. No, but Shalou, he's not wrong to say that a lot of women do base their dating choices on astrology. There's a word for these women. They're called single. Yeah. Folks, it is no secret that politicians and celebrities need an ass whooping. When we come back, we got just the man to give it to them. Sergeant Slaughter in the house.

0: News. I'm Ted Lindner. Two people died in a hail of gunfire on Sunday morning in southern Georgia. Nearly three dozen injured during a homecoming block party.
1: Dooley County Sheriff's deputies were patrolling the area, and when they heard the gunfire, Sheriff Craig Peavy says they sprang into action to get to those who needed help.
0: Fox's Jill Nato. Deputies searching for the shooters and a motive. The search off Nantucket for six people aboard a medical jet that disappeared on a flight headed to Boston has been suspended. This is after the Coast Guard found a debris field but haven't located survivors.
2: Several helicopters, fixed-wing aircraft, and ships have searched about 2,840 square miles of ocean.
0: Fox's Max Gordon. And the Milwaukee Brewers up 2-0 in the NLDS after defeating the San Diego Padres 4-3 in Milwaukee. Game 3 will be Tuesday night in San Diego. On Sunday night, the Atlanta Braves even their series with the Dodgers at one game apiece, winning 3-2 in L.A. 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
1: To Fox News Saturday night, where my next guest, a pro wrestling legend, an all-American badass, who's pinned more men than James Tallarico. Say hello to Sergeant Slaughter.
2: This is a big damn deal.
3: Jimmy.
1: Sarge!
3: You take a great place. They told me I was on the Gutfeld show. he was on last night. Yeah,
1: no, but I actually like that, because you walked out here and you looked at me like, why is this guy so tall? Yeah. By the way,
3: I saw Tom here. He's always on the show.
1: Yeah, they love you. Yeah. But you know what else you saw this time around? I sat you on this side so you were further away from my wife. Yeah. Great to see you.
3: You're smart. Can I just tell you? That's why you've been married 20 years.
1: Can I just tell you the funniest thing about having you on the show? Because people always ask about our relationship. It's really surreal for me because obviously I had your G.I. Joe toys as a kid.
3: Yo, Joe.
1: Yeah, Yo, Joe. But this is like the movie Toy Story. If Andy came home while the toys were still talking. You know what I mean? I am freaked out. But the thing is, anytime we have you on, we want to get your take on news of the world. You travel the world, you kick all kinds of ass. So audience, we're bringing back our favorite segment in honor of the Sarge. It's called Top Shelf or Top Rope, okay? And the way it works is I'm going to read the Sarge the name of a celebrity or a politician. You're going to tell me if you want to buy this person some top shelf liquor or you want to throw them off the top.

0: Damn. Welcome back to Fox News Saturday Night, where my next guest, a pro wrestling legend, an all-American badass, who's pinned more men than James Tallarico. Say hello to Sergeant Slaughter.
1: Good job.
2: It's a big damn deal. It's a big damn deal.
1: Pleasure.
2: It's a big damn deal.
1: Jimmy.
0: Sarge!
1: You take a great place. They told me I was on the Gutfeld show. he was on last night. Yeah,
0: no, but I actually like that because you walked out here and you looked at me like, why is this guy so tall? Yeah. By the way,
1: I saw Tom here. He's always on the show.
0: Yeah, they love you. Yeah. But you know what else you saw this time around? I sat you on this side so you were further away from my wife. Yeah. Great to see you.
1: You're smart. Can I just tell you? That's why you've been married 20 years.
0: Can I just tell you the funniest thing about having you on the show? Because people always ask about our relationship. It's really surreal for me because obviously I had your G.I. Joe toys as a kid.
1: Yo, Joe.
0: Yeah, Yo, Joe. But this is like the movie Toy Story. If Andy came home while the toys were still talking, you know what I mean? I am freaked out. But the thing is, anytime we have you on, we want to get your take on news of the world. You travel the world, you kick all kinds of ass. So audience, we're bringing back our favorite segment in honor of the Sarge. It's called Top Shelf or Top Rope, okay? And the way it works is I'm going to read the Sarge the name of a celebrity or a politician. You're going to tell me if you want to buy this person some top shelf liquor or you want to throw them off the top rope, beat the shit out of them, okay? Yep. Audience, are you ready to play? Yeah. First fella is running for Senate in Michigan. Abdul Al-Sayed is the gentleman's name. All right, the audience is trying to lead the witness here. I'm kidding, but he doesn't listen to you. He only follows Sharia law. So you're out of line. I'm kidding. Does Abdul Al-Sayed get the top shelf or the top rope?
1: Over the top rope.
0: Oh, man! Oh, no!
1: Not till after I grab him by the throat and swing him around a few times.
0: Well, you're going to roll, no. Shaloo.
1: Yeah.
0: It's one for one. Do you agree with his choices?
3: Yes, I would. I mean, I don't think I could get him over the top rope, but maybe I could hit him with some top shelf alcohol.
0: You can't miss Abdul Al-Sayed, because when you were fighting the Iron Sheik, he was the only guy rooting for the Iron Sheik.
1: That's
0: you
1: right.
0: Know what I mean?
1: I
0: him and Mamdani.
1: Yeah. All right,
0: yeah.
4: Is it really G.I. Joe? Is this really G.I. Joe?
0: Oh, wow. Well,
4: is this really G.I. Joe?
0: Oh, my God.
4: I had no idea.
0: Guys, yeah. Some breaking news. Giano's edibles just kicked in.
4: I'm in a green room. I didn't get a chance to talk to you. Pleasure to meet you. I thought he looked like G.I. retired. I didn't know.
0: No, he's the man. All right,
1: he kept
0: next
1: walking
0: one.
1: Up to me and handing me a joint. I said, who's this guy? I thought he was one of the
0: I get it. All right.
1: Guys.
0: Next one, since you're making black friends now. P. Diddy. Here is P. Diddy, rap mogul, doing a little prison time right now on some federal stuff, but he does throw some pretty good parties from what Jenny tells me.
1: Yeah, he's a party.
0: That's funny. Top shelf or top rope for P. Diddy. Keep
1: definitely
0: in mind,
1: he's over the top rope.
0: Over the top for Diddy.
1: Oh, yeah.
0: Well,
1: yeah.
0: That's going to be slippery because he's got a lot of baby oil.
1: Party. He never invited me to the party.
0: Oh, did you hear that? I stepped on your joke. The Sarge said he's thrown him out of the ring because he never got invited to any of the orgies.
1: The hell?
0: USA, man, let's go. Okay. Third one, running for Senate in Texas, James Tallarico. Really?
1: Yeah.
0: Wow, this is a passionate crowd, Sarge.
1: He's got to go over the top. He doesn't even eat meat, does he? I guess the meat corn.
0: Oh, man. Yeah, Jenny, between us girls, doesn't James Tallarico look like he likes a good T-bone?
5: Sandwich.
0: Yes, and he also goes out for a steak. Okay, this one I love because

0: you lent this person your outfit. It's Christy Noem's husband.
1: Oh, my God.
0: Are you guys still talking?
1: I'm kind of thinking maybe I would buy him a drink. I just got to kind of see what the hell's under that. I wonder if that's an inflated thing. Or
2: he said they'll enjoy a conversation over pot.
0: If you like those kind of women, you're going to love Times Square. All right. Last one. One more. I want you to take a look. One last guy. Take a look at this guy. Top shelf or top rope? Take a look.
1: Top rope.
0: Oh, there goes Giotto! Folks, don't go anywhere. Meghan Markle is about to get kicked out of another country in Last Call.

0: I just got to kind of see what the hell's under that. If it's an inflated thing. Or...
1: He said they'll enjoy a conversation over pot. Yeah.
2: If you like those kind of women, you're going to love Times Square. All right. Last one. One more. I want you to take a look. One last guy. Take a look at this guy. Top shelf or top rope? Take a look.
0: Top rope.
2: Oh, there goes Giotto! Folks, don't go anywhere. Meghan Markle is about to get kicked out of another country in Last Call. Next.

0: based on her Montecito mansion. Oh. Okay. And then you go through the holidays. It's called, her brand is called As Ever, or as the king pronounces it, for sake. Just go away. Sarge, your G.I. Joe. Is G.I. Joe buying a $148 candy calendar?
1: I guess they could have one of like a piano or piola thing.
0: Yeah, yeah. Oh, a pinata.
1: Piano.
0: You want a pinata?
1: Yeah.
0: No, no, you're out of luck. Trump deported all of those.
1: Oh, he did.
0: Megan saw a market.
1: My luck.
0: She's a capitalist, Sarge. She's a capitalist. Shalou, they said they were moving to calm things down, and she went right back into QVC mode.
2: It's unbelievable. And everybody knows she has small kids at home.
0: Yes.
2: Advent calendars, the kids will make them at school.
0: Yes.
2: They bring them home. They're made out of construction paper. And, you know, you have a little thing, and you open it up every day.
0: Yeah.
2: Save yourself the $150, put it in the basket at church on Sunday.
0: Oh, yeah.
1: That's right.
0: Now, I agree with you, but I do want to take from Gianno because you give kids candy in your van. Is this a way to save gas money?
3: No, no, but I'm realizing how effed up my life must have been. I never had one of these.
0: Really?
3: I didn't know anything about it, so I guess you can be so poor that candy's too expensive.
0: Yeah.
3: And that's what it was.
0: But let's be clear. No, no.
3: But look, everybody's like, look, John, you gave me the $150.
0: Can I tell you something? I know Gianno a long time. What that really means is they gave him the money and he bought the swimsuit calendar instead. Fox News Saturday night. Don't forget to get tickets to my stand-up tour at foxacrossamerica.com. One more time for Tom Shalhoub, Gianno Caldwell, Sergeant Slaughter, and Jenny Fela. I'm Jenny Fela saying goodnight from New York City. We'll see you right back here again next week. Until then, you can be a Republican, you can be a Democrat, just don't be a dick.

0: Gianna Gelosi with your Fox True Crime Minute.
1: Welcome back to Fox News Saturday Night, where I should remind you that for tickets to be in our studio audience, all you have to do is scan the QR code on the bottom right-hand corner of the screen. You can come hang out in New York City with these maniacs right here. Look at them. Yo, New York City is pumped up right now because the Yankees beat the Red Sox in the playoffs this week. Man, yo, me and Lincoln, take a look. Me and Lincoln were at the game the other night. There we are in left field. I have to tell you guys, the woman behind us was insane. Like the whole game, 8 innings straight. Boston, you suck. You. She screamed in front of my child for 8 innings. It finally got so bad I had to turn around and ask Martha McCallum to keep it down. It is time for Last Call. Okay, speaking of crazy women, here's a story for you. Meghan Markle has made it to the UK. She just announced that she's selling an Advent calendar for $148. You familiar with these? During Advent, December, the kids get a Bible reading, and if you get to the bottom of it, you get a free candy. And a nice thing she did to honor Prince Harry, the candy has no nuts. Jenny, you grew up on Advent calendars. Yeah. So did I.
2: Yeah, love
1: it. Are you buying the $148 Meghan Markle Advent calendar?
2: Why would you? Why would you? Uh-huh. Is it chocolate at the bottom, or did she do something pretentious?
1: Oh,
2: you know how she always has to make everything.
1: Do you want to know what is pretentious? She moved to the UK, but it's

0: I'm Monica DeLuca with the Fox True Crime Minute. Dramatic new testimony in the murder trial of former American Idol contestant Caleb Flynn. Flynn is accused of fatally shooting his wife Ashley inside their Ohio home this past February, then staging the scene to look like a break-in. Now the woman who says she had an affair with Flynn is taking the stand. Aaliyah Botner testified that Flynn repeatedly talked about wanting his wife dead, and at one point told her he was thinking of ways to kill Ashley without going to jail. Prosecutors also presented messages they say Flynn sent to Botner, including one where he wanted his wife, quote, dead and gone. Botner also testified that Flynn had shown her a gun he kept in his truck. Investigators say that gun has never been found. Flynn has pleaded not guilty to aggravated murder and other charges. The trial continues in Ohio. This has been your Fox True Crime Minute. I'm Monica DeLuca.
1: This is Fox on Health. Austin, Texas police and EMS handing out Narcan in downtown bars after multiple apparent overdoses in recent weeks. Authorities say 200 rescue kits were given to 50 bars, each with two doses of Narcan, which is designed to reverse an opioid overdose. This comes after police reported at least five opioid-related overdoses in the area. First responders say four of those individuals were taken to hospitals, while the fifth refused, but all were later in stable condition. The Centers for Disease Control and Prevention says in 2024, there were an estimated 79 to 81,000 overdose deaths, down from more than 107,000 in 2022. The agency says the vast majority of overdoses are from opioids, especially the synthetic kind, including illegally manufactured fentanyl. The CDC urges anyone who thinks they may be witnessing someone experiencing a drug overdose to immediately call 911. For more health news, go to foxnewshealth.com. I'm Lisa Brady with Fox on Health.
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3: Investigating a mass shooting in Georgia. I'm Ted Lindner, Fox News. Two people died this weekend in a hail of gunfire in southern Georgia. Nearly three dozen were injured during a homecoming block party in Vienna. It happened on Sunday. Dooley County Sheriff Craig Peavy naming the victims who were killed.
4: Quavion Jackson, age 21, of Cordial, Georgia, and McCaleb Jackson, age 23, of Hawkinsville, Georgia, died in the shooting. Their bodies will be taken to the GBI

0: medical examiner's office where autopsies will be conducted.
1: Those injured range from 14 to 51 years old. Authorities say some of the victims were hit by vehicles. The Coast Guard says it's suspending their search for a medical transfer jet that went missing while traveling from Bermuda to Boston on Saturday morning.
2: The medical transport jet was traveling from Bermuda to Boston on an active medevac operation when the FAA told the Coast Guard it had lost contact in the early morning hours on Saturday. Among the six people on board were four Canadians and two Bermudians. There's been an extensive search for the missing Gulfstream G-100. Several helicopters, fixed-wing aircraft, and ships have searched about 2,840 square miles of ocean.
1: Fox's Max Gordon and the head of Tennessee's prison system resigning after the state's failed lethal injection this past week of convicted murderer Krista Pike left her hospitalized and on a ventilator.
3: There were bipartisan calls for this prison chief to step down, so now he's resigning, as this is Tennessee's second failed execution just this year. Pike's attorney says she is still alive, but on a ventilator, fighting for her life. Tennessee officials are announcing there will be an independent review into Pike's botched execution. The former U.S. Attorney Ed Stanton will be conducting this.
1: Fox's Madison Scarpino. And the Milwaukee Brewers up 2-0 in the NLDS after defeating the San Diego Padres 4-3 in Milwaukee. Game 3 will be Tuesday night in San Diego. And on Sunday night, the Atlanta Braves even their series with the L.A. Dodgers at one game apiece, winning 3-2 in L.A.

0: and two Bermudians. There's been an extensive search for the missing Gulfstream G-100. Several helicopters, fixed-wing aircraft, and ships have searched about 2,840 square miles of ocean.
1: Fox's Max Gordon. And the head of Tennessee's prison system resigning after the state's failed lethal injection this past week of convicted murderer Krista Pike left her hospitalized and on a ventilator.
2: There were bipartisan calls for this prison chief to step down, so now he's resigning, as this is Tennessee's second failed execution just this year. Pike's attorney says she is still alive, but on a ventilator, fighting for her life. Tennessee officials are announcing there will be an independent review into Pike's botched execution. The former U.S. attorney Ed Stanton will be conducting this.
1: Fox's Madison Scarpino. And the Milwaukee Brewers up 2-0 in the NLDS after defeating the San Diego Padres 4-3 in Milwaukee. Game 3 will be Tuesday night in San Diego. And on Sunday night, the Atlanta Braves even their series with the L.A. Dodgers at one game apiece, winning 3-2 in L.A.

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1: Less than a month to go now till the midterm elections. House Minority Leader Hakeem Jeffries telling reporters in a virtual meeting Democrats expect to make gains in the Lone Star state of Texas.
2: The political conditions in Texas are deteriorating for Republicans by the day and growing stronger and stronger for us, fueled by the fact that we are fielding tremendous candidates.
1: In his speeches to supporters in Texas and Oklahoma last week, President Trump promised the end of the war with Iran and a drop in oil prices after November. The Supreme Court kicking off a new term this week. The high court said to hear cases covering gun rights, climate liability, and voting restrictions. Fox's Kristen Goodwin with more.
3: Cases on the Supreme Court's docket for the new term include a Second Amendment challenge to state bans on AR-15-style rifles, a case centering on whether states can require proof of citizenship when individuals register to vote using state forms under the National Voter Registration Act, and a case about whether cities and counties can sue oil companies for the impacts of climate change. The court will also decide the legality of the Trump administration's policy of detaining non-citizens apprehended within the U.S. without a bond hearing. The high court's new term runs through next June. Kristen Goodwin, Fox News.
1: A U.S. Marine is under arrest in Japan. He's suspected of killing a woman and stealing her belongings at an Okinawa hotel. Fox's Paul Stevens with more.
4: Police say 20-year-old Lance Corporal Devin Jacob Ballard was seen on surveillance video entering the Naminue Crystal Hotel with a woman early Saturday and then leaving alone. Ballard is suspected of killing 39-year-old Anna Yagi early Saturday at the hotel. She was pronounced dead at the scene after her body was found by a hotel worker. Police arrested Ballard Sunday in an Okinawa nightlife district. He denies the allegations. The U.S. military says it's cooperating with Japanese authorities. Paul Stevens, Fox News.
1: And I'm Ted Lindner. This is Fox News.
5: Good evening. Thank you for joining us. I'm Trey Gowdy, and it's Sunday Night in America. Federal judges have unique powers and jobs for life. Now, in exchange, they surrender overtly political acts. There are rules on what they can and cannot say and do, and judges know that before they accept the appointment to the bench. And at the top of the list of things judges cannot and should not do would be comment on matters pending before them or make political statements. Most judges do not talk to reporters at all, and especially not reporters writing hit pieces on elected officials. Some federal judges in Minnesota have forgotten all of this.
6: The comments are not only overtly political, itself a violation, but also concern matters pending before these judges or still in the appellate process, a separate violation.
5: If you want to go into politics, take off the robe.

0: get off the golf course, give up the life tenure, and run. Good judges are fair, and if they can't be fair, they at least try to fake it. If judges believe a party is ignoring court orders, impose sanctions, hold the party in contempt, strike a pleading. What they cannot do is jeopardize the fragile state of the judicial branch by sounding like a DSA candidate. So more time sentencing fraud in Minnesota, less time pontificating about politics. That's a really good rule of thumb. Joining us is Acting Deputy AG Trent McCotter. Welcome, Mr. Dagg. Thank you for being here. I am not used to judges speaking to reporters about political issues or pending cases. The judges in South Carolina would never do that. Never.
1: Well, Trey, that makes two of us. I've been practicing for almost 20 years now. I've certainly never seen judges do something like this. The former chief judge in Minnesota, and to be clear, he still hears cases, even though he's not the chief judge anymore, gave a bunch of comments on the record saying that the Department of Homeland Security wants to turn the United States into North Korea. This is a party that's in front of him every single day. As you said, most judges avoid media like the plague. They know it comes with all sorts of ethical problems. Those parties appear before them. No one could possibly think that this judge would give DHS a fair shake going forward.
0: Mr. Dagg, the other thing that I can't wrap my head around, judges have plenty of remedies at their disposal. They can issue an order. They can clearly write out in that order what they think. They can impose sanctions. Why in the world would they air their grievances to left-leaning reporters?
1: Well, that's the million-dollar question, right? I think, to be honest, part of it is the issue that got some of these judges so spun up is one that they ultimately lost on. When it went up on appeal, the Eighth Circuit held that we were right on that legal issue and that the district judges were wrong. And so I think they realized they don't have any remedies available through the normal courtroom process. All they have left is to run to the press.
0: Or I guess in theory, they could like take senior status and go run for Congress if you want to do that, although the retirement for a judge is pretty good. Let's you and I end on a different note. I won't say happier, but it's certainly different. Tell us about DOJ's Angel Grant program.
1: So I spent the better part of 2 days, and the Attorney General was with me for this, meeting with the families of victims of open border policies. Now, these are people whose families had been killed by illegal aliens in the country, families whose children had been killed by overdose deaths. And the Attorney General announced these angel grants. It's $25 million available just in the next few weeks. We hope people in local law enforcement will apply within the next 16 days. They can get up to $500,000. And the main benefit here, the point of it all, is that local law enforcement will get federal dollars to help them fight all the repercussions of open borders and illegal narcotics.
0: You know, Mr. Dagg, we have parents coming up right after you who lost a loved one to someone who should not have been in this country. And the question that I struggle with the most, I mean, our backgrounds are similar, although you rose to higher levels than I ever rose to. The question I struggled with is the why. Why was this person allowed to remain in the country? Why was this person not deported? And you're going to either get asked that question or you've been asked, and it is impossible because you're not the one who decided to let it happen.
1: It's truly outrageous. When you hear the stories from these parents, these are folks, the ones who committed the crimes. They've been in the country for years. They have rap sheets. It's not like all of a sudden they just surprisingly killed someone. They probably have 10 former felonies. They have violent arrests, and it's almost always in sanctuary cities. And so they get arrested and they just get immediately released. And I mean, to be honest, it's difficult to talk with these families because they've been through so much. And I really praise them for being willing to tell their stories to everyone. No one wants to hear me tell them. Listening to one of these mothers, I think, would change almost anyone's mind.
0: Yeah, there is nothing in the world quite like eyewitness testimony. And we're going to hear from two parents. There's nothing more compelling. We do want to hear from you because you are the DAG at the DOJ, and we thank you for your service to our country and especially for joining us on a Sunday night.
1: Thanks, Ray.
0: Sheridan Gorman was in the spring of life with two of the greatest gifts of all, time and youth. But time and youth are no match for a bullet, no match for politicians who prioritize criminals over college freshmen. Sheridan was shot and killed by someone in our country unlawfully who then committed other offenses. But why was he allowed to stay? We should ask the political leaders who put criminal aliens ahead of college girls walking down the street. Why was he not deported? Why was he allowed to stay here even after additional criminal allegations? You're going to have to ask those who support it. I would not ask the grieving parents of a dead teenager. They did not.

0: make these decisions. They're just living and dying with the consequences of those decisions. Sheridan's parents, Jessica and Tom Foreman, join us now. I do not have the words to adequately convey my sympathy to you. Before we talk about her death, I really want to celebrate her life. For both of you, can you tell us about Sheridan?
1: Oh, Sheridan was extraordinary. She was just like any other American teenager. She was funny, messy. she was so endearing. We used to joke that she didn't just make friends. She collected them from every group. I mean, whoever she met was a friend. And she deeply valued people. She deeply valued them on every level. She was loyal and true. And she was a teenager. She was not perfect, but she was our life. She was literally our joy. And I imagine she was just like every other 18-year-old. She was not a great driver. She loved animals. She loved her sister. She loved school. She was an athlete. And above all, she just loved people. One of the things I said in our congressional hearing was she loved extravagantly. And she did. She was not perfect, but her heart was nearly perfect. I really believe that.
0: Tom, has anyone given you an answer to the hardest question of all? Why? Why was this defendant, accused of murdering your daughter, allowed to come into and remain in this country?
2: We have never received an answer to that, Trey. Obviously, during the Biden administration, the borders were left wide open. A lot of people coming across were given court appearances with immigration, and I understand 34% have failed to appear to those court proceedings. So he appears to be one of those 34%, did not show up to his immigration. He did not have an asylum claim in this country. He made his way to Chicago. He was arrested for another crime. And because of Chicago's sanctuary policies, he was let free. And, you know, these sanctuary policies, they were intended to protect the community. At this time, they're not protecting the community. They're protecting these criminals. When someone commits a crime and is apprehended by local police, the safest place for federal agents to do their job is at the jail during booking or at a courthouse, not in the streets, but at those secure locations. Hand them over to federal officials, allow them to do their job, and it's no longer a fiscal burden to the state and local communities.
1: And someone's child lives.
2: I can't comprehend it. And again, you know, New York has doubled down on these sanctuary policies. And the calculus has changed when nearly 20 million unvetted, you know, immigrants came across the border, the risks increased. That was an opportunity to reassess these policies. These policies cannot, you know, you can't judge a policy by its intent. You need to judge it based on its outcome. And the outcome is our dead daughter.
0: Well, we're going to double down on making them live through hearing this explanation. To all those politicians who support open borders and sanctuary cities, Ms. Gorman, I want you to tell them what it is like to hold the cold, lifeless hand of a child for the last time, a child killed because of their policies. Tell them what that feels like.
1: I actually didn't hold her hand. I couldn't. Tom did.
2: There is nothing worse than having to go to a coroner's office and identifying the body of your daughter. That is a hell that I struggle every day to escape. And we will fight so that no other parent has to deal with this. This is just another talking point for a lot of our government officials and even community members, but this is our life. We have to deal with this every day. What did I do when I held her hand? I apologized to her. I apologized that the country that she loved failed her. And I prayed to God that I could have been in that body bag instead of her.
1: 100 times over, who would have taken her place? I would have taken anyone's place.
0: It is indeed a life sentence for both of you. And I used to do this for a living, but I can tell you, every one of these cases absolutely breaks your heart because you see this vibrant life that had so much future ahead of it, and it is struck down because of

nothing in the world that she did. And it infuriates me, and it breaks my heart, and it breaks my heart to hear both of you. So I will continue to be thinking of you. But the most important thing we can do is create no more parents like you by ending these ridiculous policies. Thank you for sharing your grief with us. And hopefully it'll motivate the people who haven't had to hold the hand of a cold

0: interviews. Ms. Gorman, I want you to tell them what it is like to hold the cold, lifeless hand of a child for the last time, a child killed because of their policies. Tell them what that feels like.
1: I actually didn't hold her hand. I couldn't. Tom did.
2: There is nothing worse than having to go to a coroner's office and identifying the body of your daughter. That is a hell that I struggle every day to escape. And we will fight so that no other parent has to deal with this. This is just another talking point for a lot of our government officials and even community members, but this is our life. We have to deal with this every day. What did I do when I held her hand? I apologized to her. I apologized that the country that she loved failed her. And I prayed to God that I could have been in that body bag instead of her.
1: 100 times over, who would have taken her place? I would have taken anyone's place.
0: It is indeed a life sentence for both of you. And I used to do this for a living, but I can tell you, every one of these cases absolutely breaks your heart because you see this vibrant life that had so much future ahead of it, and it is struck down because of nothing in the world that she did. And it infuriates me, and it breaks my heart, and it breaks my heart to hear both of you. So I will continue to be thinking of you. But the most important thing we can do is create no more parents like you by ending these ridiculous policies. Thank you for sharing your grief with us. And hopefully it'll motivate the people who haven't had to hold the hand of a cold, not with us any longer, child. God bless you both.
1: Thank you so much.
0: You too. Coming up, AI is here to stay. Can it be controlled, or will it control us? Congressman Rich McCormick is next.

0: taken anyone's place.
1: It is indeed a life sentence for both of you. And I used to do this for a living, but I can tell you, every one of these cases absolutely breaks your heart because you see this vibrant life that had so much future ahead of it. And it is struck down because of nothing in the world that she did. And it infuriates me and it breaks my heart and it breaks my heart to hear both of you. So I will continue to be thinking of you. But the most important thing we can do is create no more parents like you by ending these ridiculous policies. Thank you for sharing your grief with us. And hopefully it'll motivate the people who haven't had to hold the hand of a cold, not with us any longer, child. God bless you both.
0: Thank you so much.
1: You too. Coming up, AI is here to stay. Can it be controlled or will it control us? Congressman Rich McCormick is next.

0: Fox News.
1: Welcome back to Sunday Night in America. Artificial intelligence remains in the news because it remains on our minds. We hear these horror stories about AI ending the human race, and those stories are juxtaposed with stories about curing disease and solving intractable problems. Is it possible AI is like other technology, inherently benign, but what we do with it determines whether the outcome is good or otherwise? We got to thread a very small needle. AI cannot be stopped. The question is, can it be harnessed? Can we trust AI leaders to police themselves? Dr. Rich McCormick represents Georgia and joins us now. Welcome, Congressman. Let's start with the good news, if there is good news. What are the potential good parts of AI, especially from a medical standpoint?
2: From a medical standpoint, we're literally coming up with cancer cures, new medications, new chemicals, new peptides, all kinds of things that will help humans live not only longer, but live better. It's going to help people not get Alzheimer's and dementia. It could cure ALS, some of the most scary diseases in the world. It can help us cure glioblastomas, basically untreatable diseases in the past, now can be cured. That's medicine. But think about the technologies. A lot of people are scared about what it will do in the military. They should be scared of what it doesn't get to done. And when you talk about competing with other world orders, if you're worried about what they're going to come up with, imagine being in World War II, and another two countries are coming up with nuclear arms. Can you imagine not developing nuclear arms yourself? It's something that can be weaponized, but also used to counter weaponize. And that's really important to the future of the Americans.
1: It may very well be our modern-day Manhattan Project. Now, I got to confess my bias. I like...

0: Jay Clayton, a lot also like Andrew Ferguson. They're going to head the president's AI working group. They're both smart and ethical and persuasive. That said, the messaging on AI to date has centered on data centers and the apocalypse. It's hard to win either of those debates. And the AI leaders, Doc, to be honest with you, I mean, I'd rather talk to Rain Man at a cocktail party than talk to the AI leaders. I mean, they're not winning this debate, so someone has to help them. How would you tell them to frame it? Because if it's about data centers and the apocalypse, you're not going to win that debate.
1: Well, first of all, just like I just said, the best hope you have against the apocalypse of AI is the counter-apocalypse by AI. You have to have the best weapon system to protect you against the best weapon system. When it comes to data centers, I believe, it is my genuine opinion, that in a year this will not be an opinion because, or it won't be even controversial, because I think the communities that are building data centers right now are going to be able to show, look, there's the energy consumption is offset by the price point that these people pay into it. By law, they have to offset it. Matter of fact, almost in a positive way. So in other words, your energy consumption will drop as far as a bill goes. It's not going to consume water. It's a contained system. It's going to pay for your taxes for better schools, better teachers, better roads. You're going to save thousands of dollars per year. That's a huge community. But if you don't want it, that's what your community leaders are for, to deny that. But I think you're going to be competing with military bases and other communities that want it, and they're going to benefit from it. And I think eventually, in a couple of years, people are going to be fighting over who gets data centers rather than who keeps them out. And so I think this is just something right now that the public needs to be educated. And quite frankly, we have FBI investigations on China interference on stirring up the people in very nefarious and misleading ways.
0: All right, before I let you go, some of the same folks, not all, but some of the same folks involved in AI also gave us social media, which some would argue has already gotten out of control. How can we trust billionaires who are making money off of AI to harness it for the greater good, or is there going to have to be governmental oversight?
1: Yeah, so this is the greatest question of all, and I really believe that having billionaires watching billionaires, in other words, accountability between different companies. I love the idea of open shell, where you have seven layers of integrity for any system so it can't attack other companies. And you have other companies watching each other, because AI will do the best job of watching each other. And when you do harm to somebody else, they'll hold you accountable. The government does not have the technology or the resources to do it itself.
0: Doc, thank you for your service to our country, and thank you for joining us on a Sunday night. This issue is not going anywhere, so thank you for loaning us your expertise. We'll see you soon.
1: My pleasure. Semper Fi.
0: Yes, sir. Take care. Coming up, the president is campaigning to keep Republicans in the majority come November. How's it looking? Brandon Gill joined him on the campaign trail, and he joins us after the break.

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1: Welcome to Fox News Live. I'm Marianne Rafferty. The Fly Dubai co-pilot, accused of attacking his captain and trying to take control of an Israel-bound plane, appears to have acted alone. So far, officials say they found no link to a group or government. Investigators, though, are still trying to determine a motive. The plane was preparing to land in Tel Aviv from Dubai when the co-pilot allegedly stabbed the captain. The plane landed safely in Saudi Arabia. Officials say the co-pilot shared extremist views and images of terrorists online. And Yemen's Saudi-backed government is launching a major military operation against the Iran-backed Houthis to retake territory. The Saudis are expected to lead aerial operations while Yemeni forces fight on the ground. The Houthis have attacked parts of Yemen and Saudi Arabia for weeks. They've also seized strategic land near the Bab el-Mandeb Strait. I'm Marianne Rafferty. Now back to Sunday Night in America.
2: Welcome back to Sunday Night in America. The president's on the road crisscrossing the nation to bolster Republicans in dozens of races.
3: The United States of America will never be a communist country. We did not come all this way and defeat all of those dangers only to watch our country be taken over by sick people. They're sick people. There's something wrong with these people. Just get out and vote. If you do that, we're going to win, and we're going to win big.
2: Good politicians have an offensive and a defensive game plan. Offense tells the voters what your agenda is and will be. Defense reminds voters what the other side will do if they win. Brandon Gill is with the president of Texas this week and joins us now. Welcome, Congressman. Good to see you. It looks, at least to those of us outside of Texas, like the Texas Senate race is close or

0: maybe Paxton is even down. Why would that be?
1: Well, I think we still have more education that we need to do to make sure voters know who Ken Paxton is and who James Tallarico is. You know, we talk a lot about James Tallarico being a weirdo, how he wants to turn federal buildings into abortion clinics, how he thinks there's six genders, that God is non-binary, how he has an obsession with trans kids, how he believes that Christianity, how he has contempt for Christianity, and how his pastor has said that all the things that he's saying now, where he's trying to act like a moderate, are disingenuous. On the other hand, you've got Ken Paxton, who has been the single greatest attorney general in our country. This is somebody who has sued multiple companies and won billions of dollars on behalf of the people of Texas against opioid makers, against big tech, against companies that are abusing Texans. This is somebody who has sued 130 different cities in the state to stop them from raising property taxes, and who has won over $10 million from Texas Children's Hospital whenever they tried to bill Medicaid for funding for transgender surgeries for young kids. So the contrast here couldn't be more clear, and I think we have to just continue to get that message out so that people of Texas know who they're voting for here.
0: You know, Brandon, you do a better job of defending Ken Paxton than Ken Paxton does. Is it too late to put you on the ballot? All right, let me move on. Democrats will investigate and impeach Donald Trump for a third time if they retake the House. You know that. I know that. What will Republicans investigate if you hold the House? You're on that committee. You may chair that committee for all I know one day. What do you want to investigate?
1: Well, I would like to continue doing the work. James Comer, who chairs that oversight committee, has done a phenomenal job of doing things like going after sanctuary cities and sanctuary states who are harboring illegal alien criminals. The task force that I am chairing currently on the oversight committee, we've been doing quite a bit of work recently on going after states who are allowing their Medicaid programs to be defrauded. You saw the fraud that happened in Minnesota. We've also been looking at Medicaid fraud in Ohio, and you see similarities there. I'd like to protect taxpayer dollars, and I'd like to continue going after the abuses of the Biden administration and people like Jack Smith, who went after the president, went after his family, and went after his administration, and have done so, I think, oftentimes with impunity. They need to be held accountable, and we can do that through the House Oversight Committee.
0: Brandon, I love your state. 4 years in Waco, barely made it out, but I did make it out. Diesel is high. That matters in an ag state like Texas. Gas prices actually matter everywhere. What realistically can a president or Congress do about fuel prices?
1: Well, the first thing I would say is that the Iran war currently is a temporary blip in fuel prices. But if you look at what the other side of the aisle wants to do, is as a matter of policy, Democrats want to hamstring domestic energy production. They killed the Keystone, or tried to kill the Keystone XL pipeline. They have been running. James Tallarico has talked about how we are moving away from fossil fuels. What we want to do as Republicans is we want to implement policies like permitting reform. We did some of that in the big, beautiful bill. There's more that we can do now, and we would like to see America's domestic energy production thrive, and that is what's going to allow us to keep gas prices down long-term, regardless of what the geopolitical situation looks like. But that is if we can get Republicans in control to maintain control of the House and the Senate and the presidency so that we can get those reforms passed.
0: All right, Brandon, before I let you go, you're a smart young man. I see this polling that populism is kind of rising in both parties. If I were to ask you to give me the elevator pitch on the difference between populism and conservatism, let's assume it's about a 12-story building and we're in the elevator, so not that long. What is the difference between the two in your judgment?
1: Well, I think conservatives want to conserve this country. They recognize that we have a specific culture and we have a heritage that we love and we want to continue to thrive, and we want our kids and grandkids to have the same opportunities that we had. What you see, I think, with left-wing populism is I think this move to fundamentally upend American society, America's system of governance, and I think that's the motivating factor whenever you hear Democrats running, for instance, on a platform of either defunding having local police departments or reopening our border.

0: or abolishing the Senate or the U.S. Supreme Court. I think that it's fundamentally motivated by a hatred for America, and that's something that conservatives reject.
1: Brandon Gill from the great state of Texas, thank you for joining us on a Sunday night. We'll see you soon.
0: Thanks for having me.
1: Yes, sir. 3 years ago was Israel's 9/11. Israeli Ambassador Danny Danon reflects on that day and the consequences which followed.
2: News. I'm Deborah Valentine. A mass shooting. At least two people are dead and 35 others hurt when gunfire erupted in Vienna, Georgia during a block party. Georgia's Bureau of Investigation Director Chris Hosey.
3: The best I can give you is the majority were gunshot victims.
2: A motive is unknown and no arrests have been announced. The U.S. Coast Guard calling off a search and rescue operation for the six people aboard a medevac flight, which disappeared from radar Saturday off the coast of Nantucket.
4: An extensive debris field was found near Nantucket. The pilot reported electrical problems and declared an emergency early Saturday morning before the FAA lost contact.
2: Fox's Marianne Rafferty, the flight was en route from Bermuda to Boston. At least 14 people hurt, three critically, when an out-of-control tractor trailer pulling a hayrod flipped and crashed Sunday in upstate Wells, New York. 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
1: Welcome back to Sunday Night America. Wednesday marks 3 years since Hamas attacked Israel, killing over 1,000 people, including women and children, and kidnapping nearly 250 people who were then used as bargaining chips. Israel does not believe in proportionate response. Israel believes in sending a message. If you attack us, you will regret it for decades to come. And yet, threats still abound in the region, from a potential nuclear Iran to a single pilot stabbing a co-pilot mid-flight. And like the bravery put on display by Americans 25 years ago, it was passengers who intervened, overpowered the attacker, and avoided catastrophe. Investigators are still trying to determine a motive, but honestly, you don't have to be Dr. Freud to figure out the motive. Hatred of Jews is the culprit. It's guns and missiles and now planes in the Middle East and America. It's podcasts and social media. Danny Danon is Israel's ambassador to the UN and joins us now. Welcome, Mr. Ambassador. I'm pretty sure I know the motive. The Amani co-pilot wanted to kill Jews or people perceived as being supportive of the Jewish state. There, I just gave you the motive. How's that wrong?
2: Well, thank you for having me today. First, we have to be grateful for the miracle. You know, now when we get more information, we realize it was God. God actually supported the pilot and the Israelis who fought and actually prevented a 9/11 terror attack. So it was indeed a miracle. And now when we have more information about this terrorist, we realize that he actually was planning to crash the plane either on the Israeli airport, Ben Gurion, or on an American base in Jordan. So he had intention not only to kill the passengers, but to create a much bigger terror attack. And we are very happy that it didn't happen. But we have to learn the lessons. We have to keep those radicals out of the cockpit today. We have to understand what went wrong. How come he flew to Israel? And how come airlines are hiring radicals to fly those planes?
1: You know, Ambassador, I want us to stay there for a second, because at least from what I read, you can tell me if I'm wrong, he was fired from one airline because he hates Jews, and then he was hired by another. How is that not disqualifying from every airline? How does that happen?
2: Unfortunately, they don't have the mechanism to coordinate that. And you know, he said in one of the investigations now that he actually looked for an airline that fly to Tel Aviv. So he planned for years this terror attack, and he actually joined this airline because he wanted to fly to Tel Aviv. He actually visited Israel before. He took pictures. He planned it very carefully. And as I said earlier, it's a miracle that the outcome, that all of the passengers are safe. And we want to be very thankful for the pilot, the Indian pilot. He's a hero now in Israel for his bravery. He was the one who actually allowed the passengers to get into the cockpit.
1: All right, Mr. Ambassador.

0: Sir, let me ask you a hard question. Hatred for Jews is raising its head again in pockets of both political parties in America. We're not even 100 years removed from the Holocaust, and people are again seeking power and money at the expense of hating Jews. So the phrase never again, it seems to be happening again.
1: Anti-Semitism is all over. We marked 3 years for the horrible massacre of October 7th. And we hope that people will understand that we're fighting evil. But look what happened. A day after the attack, you saw radicals marching in the streets of New York and other cities all around the world against Israel, not against Hamas, against Israel. And still, today, when you look at the numbers, Trey, you see that the hate is only against Jews. Take a look at the U.S. You have the Jewish community in the U.S. is about 2% of the general population. But when you look at the number of hate crimes, 66% of hate crimes in the U.S. are against Jews. So we need more than declarations, more than statements. We need to take actions against those who spread hate. And I deal with them every day at the U.N. I see the language they use, the blood libels. You know, they equate the Hamas terrorists to the victim of October 7th. We should not allow it to happen.
0: They gave you a tough task if they made you sit at the UN and listen to people that hate America, hate Israel, hate Jews. Well, almost all the speeches are not that good at the UN, but those in particular would be hard to listen to. Danny Dinan, thank you for joining us on a Sunday night. We'll see you soon.
1: Thank you, Trey.
0: Yes, sir. Take care. Three criminal cases are making headlines. Prosecutor tells us what we need to know about all of them next.

0: So we need more than declarations, more than statements. We need to take actions against those who spread hate. And I deal with them every day at the UN. I see the language they use, the blood libels. You know, they equate the Hamas terrorists to the victim of October 7th. We should not allow it to happen.
1: They gave you a tough task if they make you sit at the UN and listen to people that hate America, hate Israel, hate Jews. Well, almost all the speeches are not that good at the UN, but those in particular would be hard to listen to. Danny Dinan, thank you for joining us on a Sunday night. We'll see you soon.
0: Thank you, Trey.
1: Yes, sir. Take care. Three criminal cases are making headlines. Prosecutor tells us what we need to know about all of them next.

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1: Welcome back to Sunday Night America. Crime has been with us since Cain killed Abel, and not much has changed. We're tracking three high-profile cases. Lindsey Clancy's first trial resulted in a barely hung jury. Prosecutors need a better theory of the case and probably a very different type of jury. At Cornell University, the spotlight is also on prosecutors after they declined to indict a rape case 2 years ago. New York Governor Kathy Hochul removed the local DA and put AG Letitia James in charge. This young woman deserves a thorough investigation of her allegations, and if the case can be proven, it should be taken to trial. Rape cases are challenging to prosecute, and this victim deserves a prosecutor who knows what she or he is doing. Letitia James, if you're wondering, is a criminal defense attorney by background. Has she ever handled a rape case? Because this ain't the time for on-the-job training. And questions remain at Ole Miss. Toxicology has not been released in the deaths of two students. The culprit may be kratom, also known as gas station heroin, because you can literally buy it over the counter at a gas station. Joining us, co-host of the Prosecutor's Podcast, Alice LaCour. Welcome, Madam Prosecutor. Good to see you. Let's start with the Cornell case. Why was this case not handled properly 2 years ago?
2: So that's a difficult question to answer because, of course, when it comes to rape cases, so much depends on what the victim says. The victim's original statement is different to what she's alleging now. That is common to rape allegations, but that is certainly a reason that things were handled differently 2 years ago. Whether that was mishandled or not is something that we should absolutely

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1: Welcome back to Sunday Night America. Crime has been with us since Cain killed Abel, and not much has changed. We're tracking three high-profile cases. Lindsay Clancy's first trial resulted in a barely hung jury. Prosecutors need a better theory of the case and probably a very different type of jury. At Cornell University, the spotlight is also on prosecutors after they declined to indict a rape case 2 years ago. New York Governor Kathy Hochul removed the local DA and put AG Letitia James in charge. This young woman deserves a thorough investigation of her allegations, and if the case can be proven, it should be taken to trial. Rape cases are challenging to prosecute, and this victim deserves a prosecutor who knows what she or he is doing. Letitia James, if you're wondering, is a criminal defense attorney by background. Has she ever handled a rape case? Because this ain't the time for on-the-job training. And questions remain at Ole Miss. Toxicology has not been released in the deaths of two students. The culprit may be kratom, also known as gas station heroin, because you can literally buy it over the counter at a gas station. Joining us, co-host of the Prosecutor's Podcast, Alice LaCour. Welcome, Madam Prosecutor. Good to see you. Let's start with the Cornell case. Why was this case not handled properly 2 years ago?
2: So that's a difficult question to answer because, of course, when it comes to rape cases, so much depends on what the victim says. The victim's original statement is different to what she's alleging now. That is common to rape allegations, but that is certainly a reason that things were handled differently 2 years ago. Whether that was mishandled or not is something that we should absolutely look into. But we do have to look at changing allegations when we look at an investigation.
1: All right. Before we leave Cornell, rape cases were really hard. I mean, I had some really, really good prosecutors that worked in my office and handled those. Letitia James has never handled a sexual assault case. I mean, why in the world would you pick somebody who's never handled a rape case to handle the investigation and prosecution of a rape case?
2: You're exactly right. Rape cases are always going to be incredibly delicate and incredibly difficult to prove evidentiarily, especially in New York, where you have a law that makes it difficult to bring a case where someone's alleging rape if they voluntarily took any intoxicants. Now, we have Letitia James, who's recently been appointed to handle this case. The governor is able to do that, of course, because Letitia James is the attorney general. She is the lead prosecutor for the state. With that all said, it is a very different set of skills to prosecute a case than it is to defend a criminal case. She has to make sure that due process is looked after here, that everything is checked perfectly, because the worst case scenario, of course, is that they go through an investigation, there's a case to be proven, and then it's overturned because of some mishandling of the investigation or prosecution. Yes. There's no justice for the victim. There's no justice for the defendants.
1: I'm not even sure if Letitia James knows which side of the courtroom prosecutors sit on. I mean, she's been a defense attorney her whole life. But we'll move on to Lindsay Clancy. Prosecutors need a better, more coherent theory of the case. That's my opinion. I have my doubts on whether they can do it, and yet there are still three tiny crosses remaining in a Massachusetts cemetery. Is there any way to go from 11-1 in favor of acquittal to anything resembling a conviction?
2: I think you're exactly right. The prosecution had a really rocky start to their prosecution of the Lindsay Clancy case. They ended up, I think, in a strong place. Now, are they able to start at this strong place despite all the media hubbub? I don't know. An 11-1 of a near acquittal is not what you want to hear as a prosecutor. So what we want to see is we want to make sure that they have a strong theory going in. Now, you asked a great question. Can a jury in Massachusetts even reach a place where they can convict Lindsay Clancy? The answer is, I really don't know, especially because the law in Massachusetts makes the burden on the prosecution to rebut any sort of mental defect that the defense raises. It's a really high standard that actually differs

0: from most states' insanity laws.
1: All right, if you and I were co-prosecuting this case, with you being the lead prosecutor, of course, and we're in jury selection, I got no clue what kind of juror we want. I mean, I liked having women jurors, but it didn't turn out great for the prosecution the first time. Men don't like convicting women. That leaves people my age who are just skeptical of mental health defenses. Who is the ideal juror from a prosecution standpoint?
0: That's a million-dollar question. Everyone's always asking that, but I think you're exactly right. We don't know who the right juror is, but I have to tell you, this has been such a media phenomenon. I want to find 12 jurors who've been living under a rock, maybe on a different planet, who've never heard of this case, because the last thing you want is for someone to walk in the jury room who is bringing a bunch of baggage about what this case should mean, about what this should mean for the mental health system. They need to be people who can look at just the evidence and the facts in Lindsey Clancy's case so that justice can be found for Cora, Dawson, and Callan.
1: Well, there are lots of rocks in the world, and I don't know how many people live under them, but I'm always stunned that you can get a jury in high-profile cases. And I'll guarantee you, there are 12 people in the country that have no idea what you and I are talking about. All right, before I let you go, what would the charge be in the Ole Miss case? If kratom is legal, you might have a good civil case, like in a dram shop case or selling alcohol to an underage person or a drunk driver, but what would the criminal case be if kratom is legal?
0: That is going to be something that the prosecutors need to thread very carefully. While kratom may be legal, there are substances within kratom that actually have been put on Schedule 1 by the DEA, meaning they're illegal in all circumstances. And so if you are able to show that those substances are in what was sold by these individuals and they were found in the decedent's bodies, you do have a case there to be made that you are possessing illegal substances with intent to distribute. And then you have, of course, the people who have been selling these things, they knew something was amiss. When we had informants going in, trying to make these buys, they tried to make them be quiet. They told them, be careful, people are dying from these things. That type of mens rea or intent is going to be very powerful for any criminal prosecution.
1: So kratom as a whole, has it been scheduled yet, or is it just the other ingredients that sometimes go into it? I mean, look, if they sell it at the gas station, I don't eat it and I don't put it in my body. But for people who don't agree with that, I mean, is the DEA like scheduled kratom or just the other ingredients?
0: Yeah, that's a great question. DEA has not scheduled kratom because kratom actually, I think, covers a lot more than what's being sold. There's synthetic kratom. There's kratoms laced with other substances. There are substances that are particularly dangerous in kratom or synthetic kratom, or SMAX is the specific product that was found next to these young boys' bodies when they were found. Those substances have recently been put on a temporary basis on DEA Schedule 1. What that means is they're trying to figure out what exactly is dangerous about kratom and kratom products. All to say is there's a lot we don't know, because when you have something that can be sold over the counter that claims to be natural, because kratom is, you know, claimed to be some sort of a plant, a lot of bad actors can really take their hands on it and put really bad things in it, as we've seen potentially is what happened here, that can cause immense harm and maybe even death.
1: Oh, it's definitely a plant in Southeast Asia. It just ain't a plant in the gas station at the little Quick Mart that you stop off in Oxford, Mississippi. Madam former prosecutor, thank you for joining us on a Sunday night. There is no shortage of crime, so I'll look forward to having you back on soon.
0: Thank you so much.
1: Yes, ma'am. Thank you for spending part of your Sunday with us. Hope you have a great week ahead. Until next week, you can find us online at Gowdy America or on the Trey Gowdy Podcast. Good night from South Carolina.
2: I'm Gianna Gelosi with your Fox True Crime Minute. A quiet Philadelphia home has become the center of an escalating true crime nightmare after a massive police raid uncovered over 1 million digital files linking a father-son duo to at least 5 missing women. The patriarch, the late pornographer Raymond

0: and R.C. Horsch seemingly hid his crimes in plain sight by publishing a 2014 fictional memoir about being a serial killer who chemically disposed of his victims. But that so-called fictional memoir now reads like a confession after his 44-year-old son Eugene was arrested for possessing guns and the woman he was with was carrying a missing woman's ID. That triggered a raid on their home. Inside, investigators have already identified horrific images of 5 different missing women appearing lifeless on camera and a basement lab with various chemicals in bottles, drums, and plastic containers. The elder Horsch, who was previously a resident of the home, died last year, further complicating the investigation. Eugene Horsch remains in custody on those gun and other charges. There's more on this story at foxnews.com or subscribe to the Fox True Crime Podcast. I'm Gianna Gelosi with your Fox True Crime Minute.
1: This is Fox on Health. New research suggests that early childhood reading may be linked to better brain health. Researchers at Cambridge University conducting the Adolescent Brain and Cognitive Development Study by looking at data from more than 100,000 young people in the U.S. ages 9 into early adulthood. Participants were separated into 2 groups, those who read for pleasure between the ages of 2 and 9, and those who started to read later in life or not at all. Early readers had higher scores on tests measuring verbal learning, memory, and speech development. Researchers finding early readers also had better mental well-being, showing less signs of depression as opposed to non-early readers. Unrelated to the study, the nonprofit group Reading is Fundamental says around 1 in 3 kindergartners enter school without basic pre-literacy skills needed to learn how to read. For more health news, go to foxnewshealth.com. I'm Lisa Brady with Fox on Health.
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3: Fighting intensifies. I'm Deborah Valentine, Fox News. Fighting is heating up in Yemen between the Yemen government and Iran-backed Houthi rebels. Fox's Marion Rafferty has the details.
4: Yemen's Saudi-backed government is launching a major military operation against the Iran-backed Houthis to retake territory. The Saudis are expected to lead aerial operations while Yemeni forces fight on the ground. The Houthis have attacked parts of Yemen and Saudi Arabia for weeks. They've also seized strategic land near the Bab el-Mandeb Strait.
3: Yemen's president, in a televised address, vowed the government's armed forces would press the offensive until the country is liberated from the grip of the terrorist militia. At least 2 people are dead and 35 more are hurt following a mass shooting in southern Georgia during a block party for a homecoming celebration. Fox's Jill Nader reports from our Washington bureau.
5: Shots rang out early Sunday during a neighborhood block party. It was in the small town of Vienna, Georgia, about 130 miles south of Atlanta. Dooley County Sheriff's deputies were patrolling the area, and when they heard the gunfire, Sheriff Craig Peavy says they sprang into action to get to those who needed help. Victims were taken to multiple medical centers throughout the region as deputies and the Georgia Bureau of Investigation try to find out who was behind the shooting and why they did it. They're asking for the public's help in finding any suspects. Jill Nato, Fox News.
3: Another deadly narco-terrorist strike. Southern Command confirms a joint U.S. military task force executed a lethal kinetic strike on a GoFast vessel operating in long-established narco-trafficking routes in the Caribbean. They say 4 suspected narco-terrorists are dead. America

0: of investigation try to find out who was behind the shooting and why they did it. They're asking for the public's help in finding any suspects. Jill Nato, Fox News.
1: Another deadly narco-terrorist strike. Southern Command confirms a joint U.S. military task force executed a lethal kinetic strike on a GoFast vessel operating in long-established narco-trafficking routes in the Caribbean. They say four suspected narco-terrorists are dead. America.

0: Fox.
1: The search for survivors of a medical flight bound for Boston from Bermuda that disappeared from radar has now been suspended.
2: The medical transport jet was traveling from Bermuda to Boston on an active medevac operation. It had taken off on Friday at 11:41 p.m. About an hour and a half later, at around 1:05 a.m., the plane descended several thousand feet. 15 minutes later, at 1:20, the FAA issued a search and rescue alert, and just 3 minutes later, at 1:23 a.m., Saturday morning, a final ping on the radar. Well, among the six people on board were four Canadians and two Bermudians, according to the Canadian company operating the jet, Latitude Air Ambulance. Several helicopters, fixed-wing aircraft, and ships have searched about 2,840 square miles of ocean.
1: Fox's Max Gordon reporting with the latest. The Energy Department is debating whether their Diablo Canyon, California's only active nuclear plant, can remain open past its planned closure in 2030. This as the Trump administration says the plant is in good enough shape to stay open until 2045. Kelly Siberia of the Fox Business Network has more from Avila Beach, California.
3: 10% of California's total energy generation comes from this one plant alone. After awarding $271 million to preserve existing operations, the Department of Energy visited the site Tuesday. Plant leaders say operating for an additional two decades takes years of planning that needs to begin immediately. PG&E says the choice seems simple. Why shut down the plant that provides affordable, clean energy if it will be replaced with a less climate-friendly alternative? PG&E leadership says replacing Diablo Canyon would cost twice as much for California as keeping it in operation.
1: The power company estimates Californians would see a $9 increase on their monthly energy bills if that plant, in fact, closes. I'm Deborah Valentine. This is Fox News.

Christianity, when we look at our Bible is based on what goes on and has gone on in the Holy Land, in Jerusalem, Judea and Samaria, Jerusalem, the city of David, and so forth and so on. We share the same morals, the same value system, the same belief in life and in Western society, civil liberties and so forth. You need to understand that is a minority position in much of the world, and it's becoming at an incredibly quick pace, a minority position throughout Europe. So I want to talk about the Democrat Party today and what they want to do to Israel. They want to destroy Israel like they want to destroy America. They actually support Hamas, even though they'll tell you they don't. They actually support defunding any alliances that involve shared intelligence, shared military equipment with the state of Israel, which is our number one ally, certainly in the Middle East, if not overall. And they look for ways to break up the country, the so-called West Bank, Judea and Samaria, and Gaza, and other parts of the country. And of course, they want to take out Netanyahu. Why? Because he's the greatest leader in the history of Israel and one of the greatest leaders ever in Western society. It wasn't always that way. 1948, Harry Truman. Harry Truman was the first official. We were the first country to recognize the state of Israel. And he sent it in a very short telegram to the president of Israel. He said, this government has been informed that a Jewish state has been proclaimed in Palestine, and recognition has been requested by the provisional government thereof. The United States recognizes the provisional government as the de facto authority of the new state of Israel, approved May 14, 1948. Now, it was an unexpected decision. His Secretary of State was strongly against it. And other advisors were strongly for it. But the world was not so sure about it. So the decision was unexpected. He didn't tell anybody about it. He didn't even tell his advisors about it. We even had representatives to the UN, as we do now, who were all getting ready to quit in, you know, protest. And the Secretary of State stepped in and told them to hang in there. Most of them left a month or two later, much of what we see today. But Truman was steadfast. He said, I stand squarely on the provisions covering Israel in the Democratic platform. He said this October 24, 1948. At the Democrat convention and related thereof. I approved the provision on Israel at the time they were written. I reaffirm that approval now. So that everyone may be familiar with my position, I set out here the Democratic platform on Israel. Quote, President Truman, by granting immediate recognition to Israel, led the world in extending friendship and welcome to a people who've long sought and justly deserve freedom and independence. Truman, Democrat, said, we pledge full recognition to the state of Israel. We affirm our pride that the United States, under the leadership of President Truman, played a leading role in the adoption of the resolution of November 29, 1947 by the UN General Assembly for the creation of a Jewish state. Boy, times have changed. We approve the claims of the state of Israel to the boundary set forth in the United Nations resolution of November 29 and consider that modifications thereof should be made only if fully acceptable to the state of Israel. Let's look at another popular Democrat. John Kennedy. John Kennedy, when he was a senator, April 29, 1956, Yankee Stadium, celebrating the Israeli state, said, we are gathered here this afternoon to commemorate a notable anniversary in man's eternal quest for freedom. For nearly 8 years ago today, a state was born and a people rising from the ashes of history's most ruthless persecution entered upon a new birth of freedom. The state was the state of Israel, and the people were the children of Israel. Today, as the anniversary of that monumental event recurs for the eighth time, Israel, we salute you. Much is different between the United States and Israel. Our nation stretches in great landmass between two wide oceans. The Israelites occupy a beachhead on the eastern Mediterranean. Now, he went on to say, yes, much is different from 8 years ago to today. But much is the same, for both Israel and the United States won their freedom in a bitter war for independence. Both Israel and the United States acknowledge the supremacy of the moral law. Both believe in personal as well as national liberty. And perhaps most important, both will fight to the end to maintain that liberty. John Kennedy, I join in this salute today because of my deep admiration for Israel and her people, an admiration based not on hearsay, not on assumption, but on my own personal experience. He had gone to what is Israel in 1939. He said it was basically desolate. It was a desert. And now, as they celebrated the eighth anniversary of the state of Israel, he said, look at the remarkable advances these people have made. He said, it's just incredible.
He also said this: "Today we celebrate her 8th birthday, but I say without hesitation that she will live to see an 80th birthday, an 800th birthday. For peace is all Israel asks, no more. A peace that will beat swords into plowshares and spears into pruning hooks. And peace that will enable the desert to rejoice and blossom as the rose, when the wicked cease from troubling and the weary be at rest. Then and only then will the world have witnessed the complete fulfillment of Isaiah's prophecy." And he cites the Bible. He says, "Zion shall be redeemed through justice. And all of us here and there and everywhere will then be able to say to each other with faith and with confidence in our coming and in our going, Shalom, peace, peace be with you, now and forever." Harry Truman, John Kennedy. What about Lyndon Johnson? According to Shluchim Sermons, The Better Friend, have you ever heard about President Lyndon B. Johnson and his relationship with Jews and Israel? He says, after the JFK funeral, after that horrible assassination, he said the Israeli contingent met with President Johnson and he said to them, "You've lost a friend, but you've gained an even better friend." And indeed, President Johnson took U.S.-Israel relations to the level where the U.S. was now the top supporter of Israel, both diplomatically and security-wise. Until then, it had actually been France that had been selling Israel the most weapons and combat aircraft. And as a matter of fact, during the War of Independence, Soviet Russia significantly supported Israel too, though that changed later. The Soviet Union was hoping that Israel would align with it against the United States so it could control the Middle East. And it was prepared to do that. But Israel said, "No, we're aligned with the United States of America." That changed history. It goes on. "But with the Johnson administration, the U.S. became the top military supporter to Israel, especially during the Six-Day War. Lyndon Johnson's support for Israel was absolute," 1967. "The story goes that the leader of the Soviet Union asked Johnson why the United States supported Israel so much when there were 80 million Arabs and 3 million Jews. Johnson answered him, quote, 'Because it's the right thing to do,' unquote." But what is not known is that Johnson loved Jews well before that. And I'm talking to today's Democrats, especially those on the Hill. Not only was he a friend of the Jewish nation, but also saved many Jews before he became president. During the Second World War, Johnson, who was a member of Congress at the time, arranged for entry visas to the U.S. for hundreds of Jews from Europe, thus saving them from the Holocaust. Even though official U.S. foreign policy at the time was to not give entry visas to anyone from Europe, Congressman Johnson essentially went against the law, and in legally fuzzy ways, he helped many Jews enter the country through the Texas port city of Galveston. If he had been caught doing what he did at the time, he would have been forced out of Congress and shortly thrown into prison. In 1946 and 1947, Johnson sent weapons in cartons marked Texas grapefruits to Jews fighting in Israel against the British and the Arabs. I never knew that. That is incredible. What about Bill Clinton? Bill Clinton negotiated with Arafat and Ehud Barak. Ehud Barak was willing to give his country away, pretty much. So imagine if Ehud Barak had succeeded the prime minister at that time, and yet, in a sick irony, thanks to Arafat, he didn't. And to this day, Bill Clinton's very upset about it, and honest reporting. It would have created this deal that they tried to create, creation of an independent Palestinian state with continuity on 94% to 96% of the West Bank, with additional compensation from a land swap with Israel, 1% to 3%, resulting in close and equivalent 100% of the West Bank, Judea and Samaria, and 100% of Gaza. The plan also called for a dedicated link between the West Bank, so-called, and Gaza, and Jerusalem would be split in half. The Arabs would have their part, and the Jews would have their part. So the historic capital of the Jews would not have been united. It failed because Arafat said, "We want the right to return. Every Arab and Palestinian that ever lived in this area had the right to return. In other words, let's blow out the Jewish state." Well, this is a remarkable thing. And then we look at these associations that our presidents have had with other countries. And I'm bringing this up because I want to get to the association between Trump and Netanyahu. FDR and Churchill, while the relationship was strong, they didn't always see eye to eye. They agreed on the necessity of defeating Germany and Japan, the importance of a bombing campaign, and eventual role of the Soviet Union in the post-war world. However,
They disagreed on issues such as the fate of Russia, the timing and scale of the invasion of France, colonial policies, post-war arrangements in Eastern Europe. Despite these differences, their ability to negotiate and compromise was crucial to maintaining Allied unity. But they respected each other, and they knew they needed each other, ultimately. They had their big disagreements, but they would put them aside often. Reagan, Thatcher, and I served in this administration. Reagan and Thatcher, this friendship that they had that changed the world. The FDR-Churchill friendship changed the world. The Reagan-Thatcher changed the world. As the United States and the United Kingdom share a common relationship, so have the president and the prime minister in that case, but none has been as well known or enduring as the friendship between Reagan and Thatcher. This relationship was able to transcend the usual politics and differences in personal styles. It was first and foremost about not merely influence with the goal of bending the other country to their will, as so many were. At the crux of the Reagan-Thatcher relationship was a deep commitment to shared principles, mutual support, and a genuine personal friendship that lasted and changed the world. FDR, Churchill, Reagan, Thatcher, what's going on in the Middle East today and has been going on for several years is a relationship between Donald Trump and Benjamin Netanyahu that has and is changing the world. The main core basis for worldwide terrorism that you're seeing is Iran. And with nuclear weapons, I believe they would have attacked us, attacked Europe, certainly blackmailed us and threatened us, certainly cut off all oil from the Middle East, control the Arab countries. Israel would not have put up with it. There could have been a massive war of a type we've never seen before. Is there a European country or a European leader who's closer to Donald Trump than Benjamin Netanyahu is to Donald Trump and vice versa? We can try and make fabricated cases for it. But when it comes to NATO, when it comes to Europe generally, nobody lifted a finger to support our war against Iran, whether it was in June 2025 or this war. They didn't lift a finger, nothing. There was Netanyahu, the leader of Israel, the greatest prime minister they've ever had, the longest serving prime minister they ever had, at the ready. And what did he do? For 12 days before June 2025, when our B-2 stealth bombers and our tremendous pilots and our tremendous weapons, the bunker busters, were used to attack those nuclear sites in Iran in spectacular fashion, an unprecedented fashion, for 12 days before, with the support of Donald Trump, with the green lighting of Donald Trump, Israel fought the Iranian regime in a lightning-fast attack, taking out ground-to-air missile system, taking out radar system, taking out ballistic missile production system. For 12 days, they took control of the air, they took control of the ground, they knocked out at least a dozen of their top nuclear scientists, they knocked out a whole bunch of their generals, the Mossad had identified them, they took them out. 12 days laying the groundwork for that tremendous bombing campaign. And what about February, when the president decided that we needed to stop Iran because it was imminent, them developing nuclear weapons? And can you imagine if he hadn't done this, where Iran would be today? I'm so sick and tired of the phony anti-war types that call him and others warmongers. The president's a peacemonger. He's the one that had the guts, the only one out of seven presidents, to say enough is enough. They killed Americans, whether in the military or civilian. They're assassinations. They're trying to come into the United States and take out others. No, they're all over the world spreading terrorism. They're killing people. And imagine these madmen, these lunatics, imagine them with nuclear weapons based on their 7th century primitive barbaric Islamist ideology. He said no. And so in this, Benjamin Netanyahu and Donald Trump were totally united. Not so much the Arabs, not Turkey for sure, not Europe. Europe's destroying itself. Israel refuses to do that. And under President Trump, we refuse to do that. And so I'm pointing this out. I'm pointing this out because we talk about the United States and Israel, or Donald Trump and Israel. And Donald Trump has done many, many wonderful things for the state of Israel in his first term and in this term. The list is too long to even go through, and I've done it on two or three prior shows. He's clearly the best friend Israel's ever had. Even those other great presidents, Democrats, who are allies of the state of Israel, Trump trumps them. But I don't think much of this could have been done without the partnership with President Trump and Prime Minister Netanyahu. The Israeli military has done a spectacular job working with us
as our military has done a spectacular job working with them. And they deserve a tremendous amount of credit, as do

Hello, America. I'm Mark Levin, and this is Life, Liberty, and Levin Saturday. Thanks for joining us. By the way, big special tomorrow on Life, Liberty, and Levin, 8 p.m. Eastern, just like now on Fox. Full hour, sit-down discussion with Justice Sam Alito. He doesn't sit down with anybody for an hour, and it is fantastic, so I hope you will join us. All right. I think we can conclude the Democrat Party hates America, as I wrote in my book. They hate our founding. They hate the Declaration, going back to Woodrow Wilson. They hate the Constitution, going back to before Woodrow Wilson and the Confederacy, but Wilson and FDR, and of course the Democrats today. They want to destroy our courts, the Supreme Court, our Electoral College, a special voting system set up so all Americans are represented. They want to destroy citizenship. They want to pack the Senate, pack the Supreme Court. They're very busy trying to destroy America because they hate it. If you love America, you don't believe in all these things. They also hate the State of Israel. Why? Because the State of Israel is the closest country and society that identifies with us and we with them. It's the Holy Land for a reason, the birth of Judaism and the birth of

our military. This is a partnership. This is a relationship with two countries that believe in a civil society, a rule of law, human life, civil liberties, that you treat each other equally, that you treat women with respect, that your goal should not be to destroy an entire people, an entire country. And yet that's the ideology of the other side, isn't it? As you watch Europe being laid to waste. The Israelis are not going to put up with it. We, under Donald Trump, are not going to put up with it. If we lose the midterms, the Democrats are going to undermine us in Israel every step of the way. The Democrats reject Truman, they reject Kennedy, they reject LBJ, they reject Bill Clinton. It all started with Obama, in my view, and then Biden, in my view, who had basically the same staff as Obama. Hate Israel, heavy-duty anti-Semitism. We have some of that in the Republican Party with the woke, right, neo-fascists that we are pushing against and fighting against. But I just wanted to be clear about this. Benjamin Netanyahu is up for re-election on October 27th. It's a very, very crucial election for Israel and the United States. Donald Trump effectively is up for re-election in the midterm elections. We need to win these elections so we can continue the fight against the people who want to destroy us. And so Western civilization

We, under Donald Trump, are not going to put up with it. If we lose the midterms, the Democrats are going to undermine us and Israel every step of the way. The Democrats reject Truman, they reject Kennedy, they reject LBJ, they reject Bill Clinton. It all started with Obama, in my view, and then Biden, in my view, who had basically the same staff as Obama. Hate Israel, heavy-duty anti-Semitism. We have some of that in the Republican Party with the woke, right, neo-fascists that we are pushing against and fighting against. But I just wanted to be clear about this. Benjamin Netanyahu is up for re-election on October 27th. It's a very, very crucial election for Israel and the United States. Donald Trump effectively is up for re-election in the midterm elections. We need to win these elections so we can continue the fight against the people who want to destroy us. And so Western civilization.

0: Happened in the skies over Saudi Arabia was essentially Flight 93, but with a happy ending, where passengers who thought they were on a business trip or a vacation suddenly realized that they had found themselves on the front lines of a war on terror, and they decided that they were not going to be victims. They were going to step up and take control of the plane, deny terrorists the opportunity to accomplish their violent objectives. And you're right, everything had to go right. The cockpit door had to be opened. The passengers had to storm the cockpit. There had to be a backup flight crew ready to take controls of the plane. Everything had to line up just so, and it's a miracle that it did.
1: It's a miracle also that the plane didn't break up into a million pieces. As I hear other experts talk about this, the infrastructure, the frame of the plane, when it was taking a nosedive and spinning, it was going at such speeds, it lost its rudder, could have easily lost a wing, the fuselage could have easily busted up. What do you make of all that? I mean, it's almost like the hand of God was there.
0: Yeah, Mark, the unsung heroes here are the Boeing engineers who designed this plane and built this plane. If you lose a rudder, it's not a good day. And it's a miracle that this plane was so over-engineered that it was able to take a beating like it did and still come in for a landing with everybody walking away. So, you know, credit where credit is due. The Boeing engineers are heroes in this story, just like the passengers and just like the flight crew.
1: And that plumber, who was the first in, pulling whatever the device was to try and get it out of the nosedive, and then he was replaced with a pilot. That plumber is a great, great hero. But so is that backup pilot that we're not learning a whole lot about, who stepped in there to pull that plane out of a nosedive like that, I'm told by other pilots. That, too, is an incredible feat of heroism, no?
0: Absolutely. It's not like a video game. You actually have to put some muscle into this to pull back on the yoke, level the plane out. There's incredible aerodynamic forces that are acting on the control surfaces of the plane, and it's not a simple matter of turning a dial. You actually have to expend some real physical energy in order to pull the plane out of the dive. So again, everything went right. If one thing goes wrong, this story doesn't have the happy ending that it does.
1: Well, this is the problem, isn't it? All over the world, we see the spread of this Islamist ideology and terrorism. The heartbeat of it is the Iranian regime, where it has really taken off and spread throughout the Middle East, throughout every continent, throughout Europe, and now throughout the United States. And you talked about 9/11. In Flight 93, I would argue there are now more potential terrorists in the United States than there were 25 years ago. And how are we going to catch all these people? I mean, it's like chasing squirrels. And so I want to revisit this. I want to talk to you about this when we come back, because I don't believe this is going to be a one-off. Not for us, not for Europe, not for Israel. We'll be right back.
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1: Welcome back, America. We're here with our friend Nathan Sales, former ambassador at large and coordinator for counterterrorism, and he really knows what he's talking about. Nathan Sales, about this hijacking attempt by this Islamist, who clearly is a terrorist and clearly is an Islamist, and all the heroes, from the pilot to the plumber to the other pilot to the other passengers on the plane. People have made the point that if everything hadn't happened the way it happened to prevent this and hadn't happened within seconds, that plane would not have made it. What do you attribute this to?
2: Well, Mark, it was citizens standing up and refusing to be victims. And you're right, there's so many heroes in this story. And the story reads like Flight 93. This is what my brain went to immediately when I heard the news, having just observed the 25-year anniversary of 9/11. What happened?

0: every continent, throughout Europe, and now throughout the United States. And you talked about 9/11 and Flight 93. I would argue there are now more potential terrorists in the United States than there were 25 years ago. And how are we going to catch all these people? I mean, it's like chasing squirrels. And so I want to revisit this. I want to talk to you about this when we come back, because I don't believe this is going to be a one-off. Not for us, not for Europe, not for Israel. We'll be right back.
1: Come join the pony!
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4: Why are so many kids so depressed they need medications?
5: This is a generation on the brink.
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0: Attendees included the Vice President, Secretary of State, and Secretary of War. I'm Lucas Tomlinson, now back to Life, Liberty, and Levin.
1: Welcome back, America. Nathan Sales, former ambassador at large and coordinator for counterterrorism. I am deeply concerned with all these years of open borders, people coming into this country. You can see the change in demographics. And I'm not talking about skin color and that kind of thing, but people have come from parts of the world where there's a lot of terrorism and civil war, not properly vetted. We see what some imams are saying in these mosques. I play these clips constantly on my radio show. We see what some of these activists are saying. The Muslim Brotherhood is here. Hamas is here. CARE is here. I mean, it's just a matter of time until we're going to be putting up with an awful lot of bad stuff, is it not?
2: Well, Mark, the terrorism threat that we face today in 2026 is very different from the one that we faced back in 2001 when 9/11 happened in our country. The threat we were concerned about then, and not concerned enough about, but still concerned about, was Al-Qaeda, a centrally planned hierarchical terrorist organization that had a leader and a clear command structure and issued orders to operatives to go out and commit terror attacks. And that's still a threat. We have to worry about Al-Qaeda remnants today. We have to worry about ISIS remnants today. But what we really have to worry about is independent terrorists, people who radicalize on their own and swear an oath of allegiance to some far-off terrorist group. They've never gone to a camp. They've never received weapons training. They may not even be formally part of a terrorist organization, but they've become so radicalized on their own that they're prepared to take matters into their own hands and commit an attack here in the United States. That's the threat that we have to really focus on today in the post-9/11 world, and it's a threat that is much more difficult to get a handle on than dismantling the so-called ISIS caliphate or taking the fight to Al-Qaeda in Afghanistan. You really have to worry about online radicalization. You have to worry about community policing. You have to be in touch with community organizations that are often in a better position to spot those first telltale signs of radicalization and be able to intervene before radicalization leads to violence. So this is a much more complex environment today dealing with a terrorist threat in our country than we faced in the past 25 years.
1: Which kind of underscores the point about immigration, doesn't it? That you need to know who's coming into the country. You need to know who we're conferring citizenship on. We need to know all these things. So when you have an open border or you have a weak immigration system, people are coming into the country. You're talking about these lone wolves and so forth. You're not going to catch them all. It's just impossible. We've had some hits already. At a synagogue, the blowtorch in Colorado, the killing of the two Israeli embassy staffers, and I can go through a whole list. And it's to me, I'm very, very worried about this, and I'm very worried that if you don't have a good handle on immigration like this president does, but if we lose the midterms and back comes the whole mentality of open borders and so forth and so on, we're going to look like Europe. More and more like Europe. I don't think we're more than 3, 4, 5, 10 years max behind them, and they're going to have a hell of a big problem, aren't they?
2: Mark, you're exactly right. Border security is absolutely critical to counterterrorism. We have to know who's coming across our borders. And during the Biden administration, the southern border was not a border in anything, in any meaningful sense. You have so many people coming in, and I'm not confident that we had great visibility on how many of them had terrorist sympathies or terrorist ties. So you got to shut down the border. You've got to understand who's coming. And you don't have to roll out the red carpet for everybody who wants to come to the United States. You can insist on certain standards. It's not too much to ask that people who are going to come to the United States love this country and believe in our principles of free speech and freedom of religion and tolerance for religious difference. We don't want to import into this country the sectarian violence that unfortunately characterizes so much of the rest of the world. What has set America apart from much of the world has been our ability to live together as a pluralistic society of various different religious beliefs, and we don't want to disrupt that. We need to maintain this legacy that the founders gave us of intense religious belief, but also understanding and pluralism and tolerance for those who worship differently.
1: Amen. All right, Nathan Sales, I want to thank you always. God bless you, my friend. Keep up the good work.
2: Thanks, Mark. Great to be with you.
1: We'll be right back.
3: News. I'm Ted Lindner. The search off Dan Tuckett for six people aboard a medical jet that disappeared on a flight headed to Boston has been suspended. This is after the Coast Guard found a debris field but haven't located survivors.
4: Several helicopters, fixed-wing aircraft, and ships have searched about 2,840 square miles of ocean.
3: That's Fox's Max Gordon. Two people died in a hail of gunfire in southern Georgia. Nearly three dozen injured during a homecoming block party on Sunday morning.
5: Dooley County Sheriff's deputies were patrolling the area, and when they heard the gunfire, Sheriff Craig Peavy says they sprang into action to get to those who needed help.
3: Fox's Jill Nato, deputies searching for the shooters and a motive. The Milwaukee Brewers up 2-0 in the NLDS after defeating the San Diego Padres 4-3 in Milwaukee. Game 3 will be Tuesday night in San Diego. And on Sunday night, the Atlanta Braves even their series with the Dodgers at 1-1, winning 3-2 in L.A. 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
9: Temperatures being 30 degrees above average.
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1: This is a Fox News Alert. I'm Lucas Tomlinson. Cornell University's president is breaking his silence as outrage grows over the handling of an alleged gang rape at a fraternity house in 2024. In a video statement, the school's president in part called the allegations, quote, deeply disturbing. He says he also supports New York Attorney General taking over and he promised to improve campus safety. This is where learning Tompkins County prosecutors reportedly declined to review additional evidence. They apparently decided not to pursue charges based on the accuser's statement. And senior Trump officials meeting at Camp David to discuss how to move multiple Middle East issues forward. Axios reporting Friday's talks focused on the war in Iran and the escalating Saudi-Houthi conflict in Yemen.

0: Sheriff's deputies were patrolling the area, and when they heard the gunfire, Sheriff Craig Peavy says they sprang into action to get to those who needed help.
1: Fox's Jill Nato, deputies searching for the shooters and a motive. The Milwaukee Brewers up 2-0 in the NLDS after defeating the San Diego Padres 4-3 in Milwaukee. Game 3 will be Tuesday night in San Diego, and on Sunday night, the Atlanta Braves even their series with the Dodgers at 1-1, winning 3-2 in L.A. 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

0: Talk.
1: Welcome back, America. You know, Steve Moore, it's a pleasure to have you back, Unleash Prosperity co-founder, former Trump economic advisor, and really one of the best economists out there. And Steve Moore, I want to discuss this with you because it's not going to be discussed anywhere else,
2: right?
1: Which is part of the problem. The media basically have thrown a pillow over the economy and are suffocating the news about it. We have an economy that is expanding. We have an economy that is expanding for the middle class and for poor people in terms of creation of jobs, wealth creation, opportunity creation. We also have some people, Steve Moore, who are saying, you know, just feel the public's pain. Feel the pain, understand the pain, be empathetic with the pain. I don't have a problem with that. But how about we get the facts on the table and talk about what's actually going on in this country? You're the man to do it. So let's get started. What's going on in this country economically?
2: Well, listen, this is a blockbuster economy in so many ways. Now, I understand people are upset about paying, you know, $4.29 a gallon for gasoline, and that is a problem. But if you look at so many of these other elements of the economy, and just since the last time you and I talked, which was a month or two ago, the numbers just keep getting better. So, for example, just the other day, the Energy Department reported that we are in the United States producing more oil and gas than any other time in American history. More oil and gas. We're the number one producer of oil and gas. That didn't happen by accident. It's because Donald Trump put in place drill, baby, drill, whereas, you know, Joe Biden, his predecessor, tried to kill the oil and gas industry. Imagine if we had had Biden for four more years, we'd be paying $7, $8 a gallon for gasoline. How about the fact that Trump truly is the blue-collar president? You look at what's happening with manufacturing, construction, virtually all-time high in terms of job creation, in terms of output by our construction and manufacturing industry. Great news for middle-class workers. How about the fact that if you look at people's 401k plans, and as you know, we've got something like 120 million American families that have 401k plans and other retirement plans. Those are up just since Trump came into office for his second term, up $25,000 in value. By the way, they fell. Those plans fell in value under Joe Biden. How about this one, that they revised upward the GDP, both for the previous quarter and this quarter, we're running at 3.5% to 4%. Those are blockbuster numbers. Those are numbers that almost no other country can report on. So overall, I'm going to rate this a B-plus economy. Yes, inflation is a problem, but all these other things that nobody's talking about are so universally positive.
1: Let's talk about inflation, the problem.

0: problem.
1: Yeah.
0: It's a lot lower than it was just two or three years ago, isn't it?
1: Yes. Yeah, no, this is a really important point. If you take the average inflation rate per year under Biden, it was 5%. The average inflation rate since Trump has taken office is 3%. Now it's running at about 3.4%. But I'm here to tell you, as soon as we bring that oil price down, you're going to see prices fall rather dramatically. So that's a big difference. 5% inflation under Biden, 3% inflation under Trump, and yet the Democrats are saying, put us back in power, we're going to lower the inflation rate. Now, may make another point about this, because it's very important, and we chatted about this previously, but it's more important now than ever. Where is inflation worst? Which states have the highest energy prices, gas prices, electricity prices, housing prices? 9 of the 10 states that are most expensive to live in, ready for this, Mark? 9 of the 10 states with the highest cost of living are blue states: California, New York, New Jersey, my home state of Illinois, Connecticut, Massachusetts. Now, wait a minute, we're going to put these people in power and they're going to lower your prices? I don't think so. They can't do it in their own states.
0: They never tell us how they're going to lower prices. And I don't think they can, Steve Moore, because they're the ones who kept driving prices up. And as a matter of policy, they should be thrilled with the price of a gallon of gasoline, because as you point out, they wanted it at $7 or $8 a gallon.
1: Mm-hmm.
0: And if they get back in office, does anybody actually think they're going to tolerate us as the number one producer of oil in the world at this record level? No, they're not going to tolerate that. They're going to clamp it all right down. And I want to pursue that with you when we

0: Lauren Green, Fox News.
1: Welcome back, America. Steve Moore, I'm trying to figure out exactly how the Democrats are going to lower the price of anything. When you look at these Democrat states you're talking about, 9 out of 10, the prices are higher than anywhere else. Look at the price of a gallon of gasoline in California. Premium gasoline, diesel gasoline, over $8 a gallon. That is Newsom and the Democrats.
2: Yes.
1: You know, I've been making the case, Steve Moore, maybe you agree, that the main reason the price of gas is high is because of Democrats. That's the main reason the price of gas is high. Anyway, tell me, how do we reduce the price of gas immediately? Because you have an idea.
2: Yeah, and some of the Republican governors around the country are picking this up. Why not temporarily suspend the federal gas tax and state gas taxes, which can add as much as 75 cents a gallon to a price tag that you pay at the pump until we get the price back down to below $4 a gallon? There's also all of these left-wing requirements that you put in, all these renewable energy stuff like putting corn in your tank with ethanol. Why not suspend that? We estimate if the president would do that tomorrow, he'd get a lot of resistance from Democrats. We could lower the price of gasoline by 50 cents a gallon, and that would provide motorists with a lot of relief. Why not do that? And then when we get the gas price back down, then we can reinstate these policies.
1: Probably get a lot of resistance from farmers, too.
2: Well, you know, maybe a couple of the Iowa, maybe some of the Iowa senators might not like that, but it would be temporary and it would basically show Trump is doing all he can. Now, I want to make a related point to this. What is the first thing Democrats want to do if they take power? They want to repeal the Big Beautiful Bill. They call it the Big Ugly Bill. They voted against. Not only did the average family save $2,500 a year on their taxes, but how about the fact that 20 million small businesses, which produce the most jobs in America, would face a huge tax increase?
1: Same with mortgage interest deductions and property tax deductions. All were increased for average Americans under the President of the United States. Not a single Democrat voted for that. To me, there's so much good that's been done in the less than 2 years by this president and the Republicans in Congress without a single Democrat vote most of the time. It's really incredible to me. Now, you also, we have discussed off air, this change in total wealth by group since 2019 and what Donald Trump has done about that. Tell me about that.
2: Well, you know, if you count Trump's first term in office and his second term in office, the average increase in 401k plans and retirement plans, because remember, the stock market's been doing very well, has increased by

0: by about $50,000. You know what happened under Biden's 4 years when you account for inflation? It lost $24,000. I mean, Biden depleted the value of people's retirement funds. And incidentally, if I may, Democrats have a plan. They keep talking about how much they love seniors. They have a plan in their DSA, you know, Democrat Socialists of America, to put in place something called Medicare for All. So that would bankrupt Medicare. Seniors should be very afraid of this. It will basically run, the system will completely run out of money if you have 200, 300 million people under Medicare. Where is the money going to come from? Medicare will collapse, Mark, if they do this, and seniors will lose their health care coverage.
1: And seniors who've paid into it for decades,
0: yes,
1: American citizens, illegal aliens who come across the border, mm-hmm, they'll get Medicare for All. People who've never contributed to Medicare,
0: mm-hmm,
1: they'll get Medicare for All. So in other words, they're going to turn it into a massive welfare program.
0: That's right.
1: And you're right. It'll collapse because it's already supposed to collapse. And so they'll push this over the cliff even faster. Seniors should be, as you point out, very, very worried about this plan that the Democrats have. Steve Moore, final words.
0: It's a strong economy. Trump is pushing all the right buttons. I think in his next 2 years, we're going to see one of the biggest booms you ever saw. Hundreds of billions of dollars money coming into the U.S. economy to create jobs. Every country in the world, you may not hear this from the press, every country in the world would love to have the American economy that we have under Donald Trump.
1: And I believe he's launched the fourth industrial revolution.
0: I agree.
1: AI, data centers.
0: Yep.
1: And all these other spectacular things going on. The only thing that can kill this is if the Democrats take the House and or the Senate. It will kill it. Steve Moore, great work as always. Thank you, my friend.
0: Thank you, Mark, for telling the truth.
1: We'll be right back.
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5: I'm Monica DeLuca with the Fox True Crime Minute. Dramatic new testimony in the murder trial of former American Idol contestant Caleb Flynn. Flynn is accused of fatally shooting his wife Ashley inside their Ohio home this past February, then staging the scene to look like a break-in. Now the woman who says she had an affair with Flynn is taking the stand. Aaliyah Botner testified that Flynn repeatedly talked about wanting his wife dead, and at one point told her he was thinking of ways to kill Ashley without going to jail. Prosecutors also presented messages they say Flynn sent to Botner, including one where he wanted his wife, quote, dead and gone. Botner also testified that Flynn had shown her a gun he kept in his truck. Investigators say that gun has never been found. Flynn has pleaded not guilty to aggravated murder and other charges. The trial continues in Ohio.

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1: Welcome back, America. Thank you for being here. Tomorrow night, 8 p.m. Eastern time, right here on Fox, Life, Liberty, and Levin. I took a trip to the Supreme Court, went into the inner sanctum, met with my old friend from 1985, Justice Sam Alito, and for an hour we discuss his new book, Originalism, Textualism, What Should a Judge Do?, how he views baseball, and how it impacts everyday life.
2: I grew up in the 1950s, and my friends and I were obsessed with baseball. At that time, baseball was truly the national pastime. There's a chapter in the book that tries to distill from baseball some lessons for lawyers and for all Americans.
1: It's just a fantastic interview. Thanks to him, quite frankly, but I know you're going to love it. If you're here, you're smart, and you're going to love to hear from Sam Alito. So I'll see you tomorrow night right here on Life, Liberty, and Levin.
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3: Suspending the search. I'm Ted Lindner, Fox News. The Coast Guard says it's suspending their search for that medical transfer jet that went missing while traveling from Bermuda to Boston on Saturday morning.
4: The medical transport jet was traveling from Bermuda to Boston on an active medevac operation when the FAA told the Coast Guard it had lost contact in the early morning hours on Saturday. Among the six people on board were four Canadians and two Bermudians. There's been an extensive search for the missing Gulfstream G-100. Several helicopters, fixed-wing aircraft and ships have searched about 2,840 square miles of ocean.
3: Fox's Max Gordon. Two people died in a hail of gunfire early Sunday in southern Georgia, nearly three dozen injured during a homecoming block party in Vienna. Dooley County Sheriff Craig Peavy naming the victims who were killed.
5: Quavion Jackson, age 21 of Cordial, Georgia, and McCaleb Jackson, age 23 of Hawkinsville, Georgia, died in the shooting. Their bodies will be taken to the GBI medical examiner's office where autopsies will be conducted.
3: Those injured range from 14 to 51 years old. Authorities say some of the victims were hit by vehicles. The head of Tennessee's prison system resigning after the state's failed lethal injection of convicted murderer Krista Pike left her hospitalized and on a ventilator.
6: There were bipartisan calls for this prison chief to step down, so now he's resigning, as this is Tennessee's second failed execution just this year. Pike's attorney says she is still alive, but on a ventilator, fighting for her life. Tennessee officials are announcing there will be an independent review into Pike's botched execution. The former U.S. Attorney Ed Stanton will be conducting this. The governor's office saying the independent review will seek to determine if protocol was followed and consider whether additional recommendations are necessary.
3: Fox's Madison Scarpino. The Milwaukee Brewers up 2-0 in the NLDS after defeating the Padres 4-3 in Milwaukee. Game 3 will be Tuesday night in San Diego, and on Sunday night, the Braves even their series.

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1: The Supreme Court kicking off a new term this week with the high court set to hear cases covering gun rights.

0: America's listening to Fox News.
1: The Supreme Court kicking off a new term this week with the high court set to hear cases covering gun rights, climate liability, and voting restrictions. Fox's Kristen Goodwin.
2: Cases on the Supreme Court's docket for the new term include a Second Amendment challenge to state bans on AR-15-style rifles, a case centering on whether states can require proof of citizenship when individuals register to vote using state forms under the National Voter Registration Act, and a case about whether cities and counties can sue oil companies for the impacts of climate change. The court will also decide the legality of the Trump administration's policy of detaining non-citizens apprehended within the U.S. without a bond hearing. The high court's new term runs through next June. Kristen Goodwin, Fox News.
1: With 28 days to go till the midterm elections, House Minority Leader Hakeem Jeffries telling reporters in a virtual meeting Democrats expect to make gains in Texas.
3: The political conditions in Texas are deteriorating for Republicans by the day and growing stronger and stronger for us, fueled by the fact that we are fielding tremendous candidates.
1: In his speeches to supporters in Texas and Oklahoma last week, President Trump promised the end of the war with Iran and a drop in oil prices after November. A U.S. Marine is under arrest in Japan, suspected of killing a woman and stealing her belongings at an Okinawa hotel. Fox's Paul Stevens with more.
4: Police say 20-year-old Lance Corporal Devin Jacob Ballard was seen on surveillance video entering the Naminue Crystal Hotel with the woman early Saturday and then leaving alone. Ballard is suspected of killing 39-year-old Anna Yagi early Saturday at the hotel. She was pronounced dead at the scene after her body was found by a hotel worker. Police arrested Ballard Sunday in an Okinawa nightlife district. He denies the allegations. The U.S. military says it's cooperating with Japanese authorities. Paul Stevens, Fox News.
1: I'm Ted Lindner. This is Fox News.
5: Hi, well, welcome to One Nation. I'm Brian Kilmeade. Hope you had a fantastic weekend. We're going to close it strong. Look who's on tonight's show. Senator Tom Cotton. Very few people know more about China than him. Are we in a new level in our relationship? I'm going to propose some headlines for him and see if he believes that China has a new view of us and us of them. Senator Tim Scott's got a goal. Not that hard. Keep the Senate red. Will he achieve it? We'll discuss it. And Bonnie Horry. She is the MAHA movement. Are Republicans going to ride movements like that to another election victory? We'll discuss it with her. But first, the fastest, most impactful monologue in America. You know, I can't help but notice a familiar theme coming into focus as we get closer and closer to Election Day this midterm cycle. And that is Democrats pretending to change. Because across the country, we're seeing Democrats talk very differently now that they did, you know, before the 24 election when Trump was victorious, proving time and time again they will say anything to get elected. Take, for example, Texas Senator James Tallarico. Now, for years, he's backed expansive immigration policies. He wanted to let everybody in, including being highly critical of ICE.
6: We should treat our southern border like our front porch. We should have a giant welcome mat out front, and we should have a lock on the door. Those two things are not mutually exclusive. You have a right to know who's coming into your house, and you should be welcoming the stranger into your home and providing that hospitality.
5: Really? Invite a stranger into my home and provide a hot meal? But now, he's all for securing the border.
7: I'm a border security Democrat. I've rolled out a comprehensive common sense border security plan that was endorsed by Republican and Democratic law enforcement officials along our southern border.
5: Really? You've changed that much so quickly? And for him, it's not just immigration.

0: when it comes to transgender sports in 2021. He argued against restrictions on trans athletes. Now he opposes trans athletes playing in girls' sports. I wonder why. On the gender debate, well, this one speaks for itself.
1: God is both masculine and feminine and everything in between. God is non-binary.
2: I was being provocative with that statement. I get that.
3: Modern science obviously recognizes that there are many more than two biological sexes. In fact, there are six.
2: There are not six sexes, there are two.
0: Yeah, how appropriate he said that first remark with the mask on. And he's not alone, by the way. What a change. Arkansas Senate Democratic candidate Hallie Schaffner, running against one of our guests tonight, Senator Tom Cotton, changed her tune on ICE big time. Just this summer, she said this.
4: I would vote to defund ICE as it exists right now. Immigration and Customs Enforcement was created not that long ago, and it no longer serves the purpose it was originally created for. I would not spend one more dime on ICE.
0: And now she wants to reform ICE. She doesn't want to defund ICE. Forget about what she said in the summer. Take Maine. Remember disgraced politician Graham Plattner? Unfortunately, I do, in all his tattoos. Well, his lies and deceit ultimately blew up in his face, which led to his replacement, Troy Jackson, who vehemently rejects special interests, yet used to run a PAC that courted special interests. Previously opposed abortion, but now he says he was wrong and is campaigning as a strong supporter of abortion. Honestly, we should not be surprised by this. In 2017, the same guy, when he said he was a Republican, even joked he would run as a communist if it meant he could get elected. Speaking of someone that will say anything to get elected, there is Michigan Senate candidate Abdul El Sayed, who once called America's most popular sport football unethical and toxic.
5: There are serious consequences, after all, to society telling men that they're defined by their ability to knock another human down. We're learning a lot more about the consequences of a repetitive, low-grade head trauma, the kind you get on the football field, play in and play out.
6: Football is very much associated with a, you know, particularly masculine and oftentimes toxically masculine culture, and still enjoy watching football, even if with some guilt associated with it.
0: Oh, really? I feel very guilty every Saturday and Sunday, but now he can't seem to understand why people say he hates football.
7: I don't love football, or at least they say I hate football. I was the captain of my high school football team.
6: Yeah. And you know, have been a huge football fan my whole life.
0: No, we didn't say you hate football. You said you hate football. And my sense is you also called it racist. But if you're captain, if you're voted by your team, my sense that wasn't your opinion then. Honestly, I'm not shocked by his take on this. This, after all, is a man that hates the 4th of July, really hates fireworks, I know. But on a serious note, we can't forget that he has made excuses for terrorists in the past.
8: Hurt people hurt people. Violence is a cycle. Ayman Ghazali lost family, including two children, in an airstrike in Lebanon last week. They were innocent people. And then, in an evil act of displaced rage, he tried to take it out on innocent children who had nothing to do with the loss of the innocent children.
0: Okay, fact check. The guy in Hezbollah that was killed is a member of Hezbollah. He happened to be in Lebanon. That's why he was killed, because he was killing other people. He has since apologized, not for being sympathetic towards terrorists. By the way, we were talking about a terrorist that went into a school and tried to kill children. That's why he said, hurt people, but for offering a broader perspective on the attack targeting Jews. So that really was not an apology. And then there is Lieutenant Governor Peggy Flanagan of Minnesota, now running for Senate, pledging to fight fraud, even though she's one of the leaders who allowed fraud.
9: The governor says the buck stops with him. More should have been done sooner, and I agree.
0: Does anyone believe that? All those Dems were green energy zealots, too. Now not a word about green energy. A portion were all in on defunding the police. Now not a word on that. So what's changed? I'll venture a guess since we have some time. They knew the country rejected their policies, so they actually swapped sides. Yes, candidates can change their mind, and that's okay. You can moderate, you can evolve, you're a human being. But they have not answered the key question. Why have you changed? Why did you change? Did you see the light, or did you see the polls? It's very important to remind the voters what was said in the past and the different message they are pushing now on the trail, because it could tell you a lot about what they would actually do

0: if they get the job and get into power in November. Remember, case in point, Governors Mikey Sherrill and Abigail Spanberger, they told us they were moderates. And they showed us over the last year, they are not. One thing about Republicans, especially Trump Republicans, for better or for worse, the effort to do what they run on. And as voters, that's what we demand. We have to find, we have to make an educated choice. So we have to trust that the politicians are telling us the truths. So all I ask, before you vote for any candidate, for any party, have to ask yourself this. If they change their mind, they have to tell you why, and you have to be convinced they need it, not just to get your vote. Joining me now to react, former White House Press Secretary Ari Fleischer. Ari, you're a master of communications, and you know that sometimes you have to spin and sometimes you have to do nuance. But I'm seeing 180 change. Do you buy it?
1: Brian, you nailed it. These Democrats did not just evolve a little bit on a position. They did absolute total backflips because they knew what they were previously espousing was so crazy they couldn't get elected if they said it again. And so therefore they had to disavow themselves. It's not credible, it's not real. And as you said, they're doing it because of the polls, not because of who they are.
0: All right, so case in point, Ari. You want to know what Tallarico is. All of a sudden he's a moderate, changed everything. I played just some of the sound bites how he changed. But then Hassan Piker outed him. He's a radical leftist Islamist. We know that. But listen to who he thinks is most responsible for Tallarico's somewhat success. Watch.
2: Hopefully, inshallah, after James Tallarico wins, okay, we got to hold him to account. We got to make sure that he doesn't become another do-nothing Democrat, business as usual. We have to remind him that we are the force that backed him both early on, and we are the force that allowed him to win this seat of power. And if he wants to maintain it, he's got to play ball.
0: Wow. If he has to make him happy, there's no way he's going to be a moderate. Am I right?
1: This is why the Democrats take crazy positions to begin with. This is why they're for men playing against women in sports. This is why they're for an open border. It is because the entire passion and energy of the Democratic Party comes from the far, far left, as espoused by people like Hassan Piker. And so therefore, if you're a Democrat in a primary or a Democrat trying to avoid a primary, you will not alienate the energy in the left-wing base. So you sound like the left-wing base. You take crazy left-wing positions that then come back and haunt you in a general election, and you have to pretend you're somebody else. That is exactly what you're exposing in tonight's show, Brian. And you nailed it when you talked about the governor of Virginia and the governor of New Jersey, both who ran as moderates. As soon as election day was over, they threw ICE out of their states. They opened up the nation's borders, if you will. They went right back to being the crazy far leftists that they always have been. They just have to hide it in October, and that's what's happening right now.
0: I'll give you an example of something that evolved in our country. George Bush ran marriages between a man and a woman, okay? And things have changed. I think people are more accepting of same-sex marriage across the country. They might not like it, but they say, well, you know what? The country changed. I'm going to change. And that happened with Barack Obama in between terms. I think that's something that evolved. This other stuff seems so synthetic, personally. I don't know how you feel.
1: Yeah. Well, look, if you say there are six sexes, there's no evolution off of that. You said it for a reason.
0: Yeah.
1: You said it because you believed it. Who says things like that in the first place except people who are ardent believers in wackiness? So you say it because that wacky stream is in you. That's who you are. That's who Tallarico is. Now that it's October of an election year, he realizes he could be in trouble for believing what he actually believes. Trust me, he went from 2 to 6. He'll be back to 2 in November if he's elected.
0: So I want to bring you to this. I want to compare some of the coverage Governor Newsom's getting, who wants to be president, and compare it to the coverage the president's getting, because we had back-to-back magazine articles. I know, we still have magazines. Vanity Fair and Time Magazine. Headline, What Trump Has Built. Headline for Vanity Fair, Gavin Newsom is ready for his next act. Will Democrats ever give him a shot at the White House? Here's an example of Trump. A part of the tone and tenor of this. Yet with so much at stake for the country and the world, for his party and his own power, Trump can seem curiously preoccupied during a 75-minute Oval Office interview with Time. He was discursive and grievance-fueled, veering from his crisis of his presidency to resentments old and emerging. Now compare that to Gavin Newsom. It took me 4 days to get through the column, but it said submitting himself to a Vanity Fair interview under fluorescent lights in an empty back room of a local ministry, he comes off as loose and playful, dodging, parrying like a political athlete, part salesman, part jocular bro, with just enough comic self-deprecation to make the whole souffle rise. Are you kidding me? I know one's president, but still, come on, Ari.
1: Yeah. And Brian, if I can, on that previous answer, I meant to say he went from six genders to two. He'll be back to six. I said 262. It's 626.
0: Yeah, we have our gender scoring judge was going to correct you.
1: What you just pointed out again, though, is the media has always been like that, haven't they? I remember the Washington Post after Obama got elected and he went on vacation in Hawaii during the transition. He was president-elect Obama. They wrote about his chiseling pectoral muscles reflecting off of the sun in the Hawaiian sand. I mean, these guys always puff up the Democrats and knock down the Republicans. It is thankfully exactly why things are so different now when there are outlets for conservatives. There's new conservative media all around, media that did not exist when I was press secretary. You only had the mainstream media. One of the reasons Republicans can compete and win now is because of all these alternative outlets that don't play it the mainstream media way anymore. Republicans have these alternatives. They must grow them, use them, and use them more.
0: But the one thing that George W. Bush did, he'd vent to Ari Fleischer and Dana Perino. He wouldn't do a lot in front of the camera. I think President Trump, if he could keep a little of that resentment down, it would help his party in the long run. Ari Fleischer, yeah. Always great. Thank you.
1: Thank you, Brian.
0: Yeah.
3: Tremendous visit from two spectacular people, and we've really enjoyed it, and I think we've made tremendous strides. We've made great strides, very positive for both countries.
4: I want to thank the Honorable President and First Lady for everything they've done for myself and my wife during this visit. Everything is down to the highest order of perfection, and there is thought in every little detail.
0: So that was President Trump and Chinese President Xi discussing last week's visit to the White House. It's now been 1 week since President Trump hosted him for a high-stakes state dinner and meetings, and some of America's top CEOs and involved in AI were all there. And now we're getting a clearer picture of what came out of those talks, including roughly $30 billion in trade and tariff relief and the possibility of Trump and Xi meeting two more times before the end of the year. Take a look at how Chinese-run, state-run newspaper, which is the English-speaking newspaper, The People's Daily, is describing the relationship. The headlines read like this, touting new progress towards strategic stability and an agreement based on respect, fairness, and reciprocity. So 1 week later, should we be encouraged by the warmer tone, or are we in danger of falling for it? Joining us right now is a guy involved in the Senate Intelligence Committee. He's part of the Republican chair. He also wrote a great book about China, and basically talking about the future. And it is The Seven Things You Can't Say About China. So, Senator Cotton, you were not invited to the state dinner. Am I correct?
5: No, Brian, I chose not to try to go to dinner with the communist dictator. I understand that the president, as president, needs to sit down with Xi Jinping to advocate for America's interest, but not exactly my cup of tea.
0: So just talking about the nuances, we're never going to be best buddies with this country. But when the People's Daily always look for that, when they're upset at America, they'll put these ugly headlines together, economic morass or something negative about our what we're doing in the Middle East or Far East. But these have been mostly positive. What do you read into that, if anything?
5: Well, I think the president wants to maintain a degree of stability in our relationship with China. That's understandable. Joe Biden left us with an unfavorable balance of power, especially as it relates to any potential conflict with Taiwan. But there are certain red lines that we need to draw. First, for instance, we shouldn't allow China to have access to our most advanced semiconductor chips, which allow them to close the gap and potentially even surpass us on artificial intelligence. Second, we need to continue to support Taiwan's self-defense so they can help stand up to China should China go for the jugular there. I was pleased to see Secretary Rubio say that he expects an arms package sale to go forward to Taiwan.

0: later this year or early next year. It's fine again for the president to sit down with the Chinese dictator, just like Ronald Reagan or Richard Nixon or Dwight Eisenhower sat down with Soviet dictators. But we need to draw clear red lines that protect Americans and defend our interests with China.
1: So do you think anything's changed? Do you think their behavior will change?
0: Well, those Chinese propaganda outlets obviously are putting a Chinese spin on it. That's the exact same thing you'd see from Pravda out of Moscow in the Cold War. I think it's probably putting, again, a little bit of a spin on what happened there. I think that we just need to continue to be firm with China in defense of our interests, right, and standing up for our friends like Taiwan, Japan, South Korea, and the Philippines to make it clear that while we don't seek conflict, we're not going to let China get away with aggression against our partners, right, or against America's interests.
1: So I'm going to move on now and talk about the Pentagon. Project Meridian is now out and announced. The new Pentagon effort to study the future of warfare. Newt Gingrich, a guy I'm very familiar with, extremely smart. Palmer Luckey also had a chance to meet. His company is pretty awesome. And Elon Musk, is there anything he can't do? How do you feel about them heading up the new look at warfare under the Pentagon?
0: Well, Newt and Palmer and Elon are visionary leaders, whether it's in politics with Newt or business, to include in the defense space with Elon and Palmer. I was pleased that Secretary Hegseth asked Tim Sheehy and me to be representatives on Project Meridian. We were at the Pentagon last week to talk about the threats we face. And this really is about the threats in the future going forward, not just about fighting and winning today's wars, but the kind of threats we might face in the 2030s and 2040s. It's going to be a quick turnaround effort. We expect to report back to the Secretary in the early part of next year and kind of lay out those threats for the American people and also what we need to do to counteract those threats.
1: So you think this is a good thing and you're going to be a part of it. So looking at the future of warfare, and you used to fight, you were in the infantry. I want to talk about the race. This is the toughest race you've had in a while. You have a race between you, the Republican, and Democratic Hallie Schaffner. And the polls are relatively close. Why is that, Senator?
0: Well, Brian, as you laid out in your opening, my liberal Democratic opponent has had a few moments where she's revealed her liberal views. You might expect someone like this from New York or from California, but to say you want to defund ICE, or as she recently said, that she'd prefer to have one illegal worker on her farm than have five American workers and indeed would trade them, I think the people of Arkansas are going to recognize that they don't want a liberal Democrat representing them in the U.S. Senate. They don't want someone who's going to take them back to the Joe Biden, Kamala Harris era. And that's exactly what she'd do. I mean, if she donated to Joe Biden, Kamala Harris, and Alexandria Ocasio-Cortez multiple times. So we're in the heat of the campaign here, and I think the people of Arkansas realize that my opponent is simply too liberal for our state.
1: Senator Cotton, when you go out and talk to people, which you do, what's their biggest, what's the question you get most often? Maybe what's the biggest complaint you get?
0: Well, right now, I hear a lot of people talking about just how liberal my opponent is. Obviously, we've been highlighting her statements in our television ads, on our social media. For instance, the most recent one, that she would trade one illegal worker for five Arkansas workers. So I think, again, they're shocked that someone in Arkansas running for office would have these views.
1: Senator Tom Cotton, thanks so much. I'll see you soon. Meanwhile, the GOP in a fight for the midterms. They want to keep the House and Senate. Senator Tim Scott is here to break down the most important races. He's in charge of winning them. And still to come, MAHA taking center stage this midterm cycle. Why? The food babe here, Vani Hori, is here to explain. And be sure to catch me on tour. I can't believe it's going to be here. Coming up on the 16th in Red Bank, New Jersey, for my Uniting the States tour with my new book that comes out October 13th at Red Bank. And then I'll see you in Westbury, New York on the following day on the 17th. And in November, catch me in Florida as well, Clearwater, Jacksonville, and then over to St. Louis. BrianKilmeade.com. With each ticket, you get a book. 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Don't move. You're watching One Nation.

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1: And we're going to elect Senator Darlene Graham to fight for South Carolina and to always put America first. She only knows how to put America first. She will be somebody you're going to be very proud. You vote for her, you're going to be very proud of that vote.
2: All right, President Trump throwing his support behind Senator Darlene Graham after the passing of her brother on the campaign trail. But South Carolina is just one piece of the midterm chessboard. Republicans have seats they need to defend, and on Democratic turf, they're looking to flip, which is going to surprise some people. So where is the GOP's path to keeping control of the Senate? Joining me now is the man tasked with navigating the map, South Carolina Senator Tim Scott. Senator, your job is pretty tough, it's pretty daunting, and you're right in the middle of it. First off, on Darlene Graham, what kind of candidate has she been? You waited for after the primary to endorse her.
3: Yeah, Brian, thank you for having me on your show tonight. Congratulations on such a successful show. Darlene Graham is doing really well. I waited until after the primary process to have enough time to watch her as a candidate. And I will just tell you, as a candidate and a sitting senator, I was truly impressed with her ability to take on all coming challenges with her brother's death, writing legislation, getting it passed already. She has been phenomenal. She is the kind of person you really want representing the great state of South Carolina and, frankly, representing the United States of America. And that's why your viewers can help her right now by going to defendthemajority.com. She will be and continue to be the senator representing the great state of South Carolina. But we do have a very competitive map all across the country. Good news for us. The trends are heading in our direction.
2: All right, so let's talk about the holds, the difficult holds you're going to have in Alaska. Senator Dan Sullivan, a military background, has been senator for a while, working in the Bush administration. He has not been leading in any poll against Mary Peltola. And we have this this problem with the different Dan Sullivans running in the race. What worries you there?
3: Well, let's just say Dan Sullivan will continue to represent Alaska after the election. The challenge, of course, is Mary Peltola's trying to cast herself as a moderate. We know she's not. We know she gets angry with her staff. We know that it's been covered by some of the liberal press. The good news for us is Dan Sullivan is the right person at the right time. The bad news, of course, is a fake Dan Sullivan, who's pulling a couple points away. The good news right now, according to all the polling that we've seen, Dan Sullivan is in striking distance, very close to being able to take this over and run away with it. Running away with it in Alaska is probably 2 or 3 points, by the way.

0: And we posted
1: a very tight race.
0: And we posted
1: it's coming our way.
0: And we posted the coefficient poll, which had Dan Sullivan in front, 49-46. That was the first time I saw that. In Ohio, Sherrod Brown up three on Husted. He's the sitting senator. He replaces the vice president when he goes to the White House. So Husted's trailing, as he reminded me this week, so was J.D. Vance trailing at this similar time.
1: Exactly. You know, one of the things that we've seen around the country is two really important things. One thing is that the oversampling of Democrats really high, Republicans closing late, very consistent. In Ohio, John Husted has been gaining ground week on week on week. Great news. We have 30 plus days or so to finish this race. That gives us just enough time for John Husted to continue to serve as a senator of Ohio. We know Sherrod Brown, liberal. He's the guy that was supporting data centers, Sherrod Brown. He's the guy that was lockstep with Joe Biden every single time, Sherrod Brown. We know one thing for sure, Sherrod Brown is too liberal for Ohio.
0: Yeah, let's talk too about Texas. A lot of focus on this.
1: Yes.
0: Paxton's getting about over $100 million pouring into the race in 30 days. Is it going to be enough to close the gap of 1 to 2 points?
1: Yeah, I think so. Without any question, I'm pretty excited about where Texas is right now. Listen, the good news is we've closed the gap significantly. Paxton is within striking distance. James Tallarico believes in six genders, a non-binary God. He believes that capitalism is white supremacy. Here's a person who's tried to hide his beliefs, but he said it on video.
0: Right.
1: So we have it all. And playing it over and over again in Texas. Texas wants someone who's conservative, who's consistently compassionate about the future. That means that Ken Paxton will be the next senator. James Tallarico, way out of step with Texas.
0: And it turns out Hassan Piker considers him his protege. That's not going to be helpful. You think he could flip?
1: Yeah, I heard your comments. Not at all.
0: Yeah, I mean, I'm just, it's a quote. I'm telling you what, and you know, I'm not making that up. That's what he said. So he's going to pull his strings. So you think you can flip in New Hampshire with Sununu, John Sununu, not Chris. So he's down by about six.
1: Yes.
0: How do you expect to close that gap?
1: Well, I think those polls are not accurate, number one. Number two, when you look at his opponent, Chris Pappas has never seen a tax increase he didn't like. Remember, in a year of affordability, Chris Pappas is the guy that voted to take money out of the pockets of senior citizens on fixed income. He's the guy that voted to take money out of the pocket of people working overtime, out of the pocket of single mothers like the one that raised me. John Sununu, on the other hand, has run a flawless campaign, doing really well.
0: Right.
1: The race continues to tighten, which is good news for our side. Better news, if you're going to run for office in New Hampshire, you've got to understand who they are. Very independent voters in New Hampshire. John Sununu resonates with that independence. And frankly, Chris Pappas is just another liberal Democrat, another actually wolf in sheep clothes.
0: All right. And, you know, you basically can run every campaign the way you got this down. But Minnesota, we've been really analyzing a lot about Michigan. But Minnesota could be the biggest upset of the entire cycle. Michelle Tafoya within a half a point of the former
1: the
0: lieutenant governor. So it's pretty amazing. So it's going to be everything's going to be a fight. And you're not going to get much sleep, Senator Tim Scott. But you don't care. You like running through the tape.
1: I don't care.
0: Senator, thanks.
1: Listen, the bottom line is this. When you
0: go ahead.
1: Yeah, God bless you. Don't forget, go to defendthemajority.com. Michelle Tafoya can win. Dead heat. Don't give up on Minnesota. Don't give up on Minnesota, because Michelle Tafoya is the real deal.
0: And maybe she'll have Al Michaels as the lieutenant governor. We'll have to see if he makes a cut. All right. Thanks so much, Tim Scott. Hey, a quick note. Please check out my YouTube page. Everybody's talking about it. YouTube.com/@TheBrianKilmeade Show. And don't move. Next only on One Nation. Abby Hordasek is here with the media moments that matter most to her and eventually you.

0: close.
1: All right, and you know, you basically can run every campaign the way you got this down, but Minnesota, we've been really analyzing a lot about Michigan, but yeah. Minnesota could be the biggest upset of the entire cycle. Michelle Tafoya within a half a point of the former the lieutenant governor. So it's pretty amazing. So it's going to be – everything's going to be a fight, and you're not going to get much sleep, Senator Tim Scott, but you don't care. You like running through the tape.
0: I don't care.
1: Senator, thanks.
0: Listen, the bottom line is this.
1: Go ahead.
0: Yeah, God bless you. Don't forget, go to defendthemajority.com. Michelle Tafoya can win. Dead heat. Don't give up on Minnesota. Don't give up on Minnesota, because Michelle Tafoya is the real deal.
1: And maybe she'll have Al Michaels as the lieutenant governor. We'll have to see if he makes the cut. All right. Thanks so much, Tim Scott. Hey, quick note. Please check out my YouTube page. Everybody's talking about it. YouTube.com/@TheBrianKilmeade Show. And don't move. Next only on One Nation. Abby Hordasek is here with the media moments that matter most to her and eventually you.

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1: This is a Fox News alert. I'm Marianne Rafferty. The Coast Guard is suspending its search for the six people aboard a missing air ambulance plane. Crews have been searching off the Massachusetts coast. An extensive debris field was found near Nantucket. The pilot reported electrical problems and declared an emergency early Saturday morning before the FAA lost contact. The plane was flying from Bermuda to Boston. And the U.S. Supreme Court begins a new term this week in several major cases already on the docket. The justices will take up AR-15 rifle bans, climate change, religious schools, and LGBTQ rights. Immigration is also a major focus. The court is set to hear arguments on mandatory detention and migrant deportations to countries other than their homeland. So far, the justices have 28 cases on the docket, but they are expected to take up many more cases before the term ends. I'm Marianne Rafferty. Now back to One Nation.
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2: For everyone's favorite segment, this week I gave my VCR, my TV guide, all my cords and my tape stock to Abby Hornacek, once again from Fox Nation. Why? Because she's a responsible human being and always gives it back. That's why. So you've been taping all week.
3: Yep.
2: Right?
3: Yes.
2: And you rewound, and what'd you come up with?
3: This is my favorite thing to do on the weekends,
2: right.
3: So it's perfect. I'm going to reward you by starting with Gavin Newsom. He was on with YouTuber Shelby Church, and they were talking about the effect podcasts had on the last presidential election. As we know, Kamala Harris went on Call Her Daddy for 45 minutes. President Trump went on with Joe Rogan for 3 hours. And when Joe Rogan came up, this is what Governor Newsom had to say.
4: Would you go on any of these podcasts like Joe Rogan or Call Her Daddy or any of those?
5: I mean, you're bringing up Rogan. Problem with Rogan, he won't have me on.
4: Okay.
5: He doesn't want to be confronted with the that he spews, particularly in the political sense. He's just, he's a artist in political terms. Sorry, just is. I'm happy to confront him, but he won't do it. It's not even it. Now I'm not even interested because it's been 2 years of him just bashing me on a weekly basis. Well done, tough guy.
2: Well, I mean, this is what he said. He says, I don't understand how he could think he could be president. He wouldn't do a good job. He turned San Francisco. He ruined California. He ruined San Francisco. He ruined California. And now he wants to ruin the country. Yeah. And then he goes off because he knows he's been a terrible mayor and a terrible governor. Yeah. He's leaving a state buried in debt.
3: Yeah. Do you think he's afraid, though? Joe Rogan was the host of Fear Factor. He also has people on all the time who disagree with him.
2: Who's a mixed martial artist.
3: Yeah, I don't think he's afraid to have Governor Newsom on.
2: I'm pretty sure he's not afraid. He'll fight anybody with gel.
3: Yeah.
2: Well, all right. Topic number two.
3: Yeah, so drama between them. Some drama went down during the second game of the WNBA playoffs. Fever versus Aces. Asia Wilson had a moment with a fan in the crowd. A lot of people are saying this was an overreaction. I tend to agree. I don't know how you feel.
2: I definitely. It's an overreaction.

0: was trying to be nice. It was definitely an overreaction. And Stephen A. Smith was not being nice about it either. He agrees. Take a listen.
1: It looks like an overreaction. You know what? When you tangle with another player, a fan standing up and pointing at you is not a crime. He's a fan of the opposing team. What did you mean he was walking towards you or approaching you? I don't get it. What did he do? I don't get it. You know, I would love to come to her defense.
0: He didn't do anything. He just stood up. Is that a crime in professional sports, Brian?
2: By the way, absolutely not. Sophie Cunningham, by the way, was thrown to the ground. And this preceded this. And it turns out, when they looked at the tape, they couldn't even throw the guy out. He did nothing
0: he
2: wrong.
0: Did nothing.
2: He stayed in his seat. They would have loved to have thrown him out. Forget
0: it. Getting publicity, though, for the WNBA, because people have been talking about this for a few days now.
2: All right. Let's talk about Hollywood.
0: Yeah. Are you a Tom Cruise fan?
2: Sure.
0: Sure?
2: I absolutely can appreciate what he's accomplished.
0: All right, he's going on a press tour. He's got a new movie coming out, Digger, and he went on Jennifer Hudson's show. As you know, they do that spirit tunnel. And
2: I actually don't know, but I heard about it.
0: He did some dance moves. Do you want to see?
2: I would love to see
0: it. Okay, let's
2: roll it. All Frisky Business?
0: Oh, yeah.

0: an ode to risky business, but he's wearing pants.
1: Right, absolutely, yes. He couldn't tear them off. That's pretty cool. He's a good sport. Yeah. And I think it's great when people dance on television. For example, Abby, you've done something like that before. Can we see a little of Abby? There we go.
0: Brian.
1: On Waters. Well, look at you.
0: I'm never coming on this show ever again.
1: Look at you.
0: This is.
1: And look at Carly having a great time.
0: I got roasted for this. And Carly did too. And she did much better than me. You can't put these long limbs on television and ask to dance. But I have no regrets.
1: Abby, I see athlete. That's what I see. Athlete with rhythm. That was awesome.
0: Thank you. I'm going to take that as a compliment.
1: You should. Thanks so much, Abby. I appreciate it. We'll watch your series on Fox Nation.
0: Thank you.
1: Okay. All right. Meanwhile, coming up straight ahead, MAHA voters expecting to make a big impact in the midterm election, just like the last election. We'll break it all down with the founder of MAHA, in my mind, the food babe herself, Vani Hari. Next. Don't move. You're watching One Nation.

0: Fox News. I'm Deborah Valentine. A mass shooting at a homecoming block party has left over 35 people injured and two dead in Vienna, Georgia. Fox's Marianne Rafferty.
1: No suspects have been identified. More than 1,000 people were at the unpermitted event when shots rang out.
0: Police say victims range in age from 14 to 51. Arizona Governor Katie Hobbs vetoing over 500 bills from the state's Republican-led legislature since taking office in 2023. Congressman and Republican gubernatorial candidate Andy Biggs tells the Fox Report he plans to work with the legislature if elected.
2: You see some pretty common sense bills that she has vetoed. Everything from protecting children from child sex predators, where she says we're not going to allow them to be put on a public registry.
0: President Trump has endorsed Biggs. 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

0: Talk.
1: Make America Healthy Again has become a political force, especially in rural America, where about half of the voters identify as MAHA. But the new poll shows 68% of Trump's health policies have not helped their communities in their view. Two-thirds say MAHA is very or extremely important when choosing a candidate, and more than 60% worry about health care costs. That could create an opening for socialists like Michigan Senate candidate Abdul El-Sayed, who's courting MAHA voters with his new Building a Healthy America movement.
2: We should have guaranteed health care in this country that covers vision, dental, and hearing without a premium, a copay, and a deductible that does not go away on you. Imagine just the ability to breathe free when you get sick without having to worry about what the bill is going to look like afterwards. That's Medicare for all, and we need that in this country.
1: Yeah, and he went on to talk about food additives and everything else that RFK has been talking about. Meanwhile, one of the most recognizable faces of the MAHA movement, maybe the founder, the food babe herself, Vani Hari, whose new book, Food Babe Feast, is coming out shortly. Vani, your thoughts about El-Sayed making a big push to win over the MAHA movement?
3: Well, I've been waiting for this moment since the MAHA movement became a thing in Washington. I've been waiting for the Democrats and Republicans to out-MAHA each other. It would be great to have a fight for the MAHA vote, for the people who care about what they're putting in their bodies, the chemicals that have inundated the food supply, and how we're being poisoned by chemicals being sprayed on our farmland.
1: So how did Trump doing so far? I understand within the MAHA movement they wanted RFK to do more. Where do you stand?
3: Well, there has been significant change. The genie is not going back in the bottle. We have had an FDA commissioner who has told the truth about food dyes for the first time in history, saying the risks out loud. That had never been done by any previous administration. The FDA and an HHS secretary is telling the truth about glyphosate. The HHS secretary, Secretary Kennedy, went in a hearing and said glyphosate causes cancer. All of those things are really important for the American people to hear the truth about what's been done to our food supply. We've had the dietary guidelines tell Americans to eat more real food, and that's already having an impact. The food industry, the junk food industry, is going down in profits, and people are eating more real food than ever. Real food is going up in profits. So that's a real significant change. I think what this poll showed that you mentioned earlier is actually an inaccurate poll, because it was polling people on health care costs and hospitals and Medicare and Medicaid. We're saying we got to fix the root cause of why we are spending so much on health care, and then you won't have those high health care costs if you start to eat better and eat more real food and look at preventative measures.
1: Got it. So look at the accomplishments. First off, remove soda and junk food. It also started the process to close grass loopholes. And now dietary guidelines to

0: emphasize real food, as you mentioned, and getting rid of ultra-processed food, at very least limiting that, and of course told the truth about risk of artificial dyes. What has not been done is ultra-processed food definition, an operation stork speed, and roll out school lunches and ban dyes. That's what's left to do.
1: Yeah, I mean, that's not what's left to do. That's what's being held up right now and held hostage by the food industry at the White House. They should be rolling out these policies every single week. It is one of the most popular things with moms. That's all we care about,
0: what
1: we're feeding our kids at breakfast, lunch, and dinner, and two snacks a day. I mean, it's the one thing that is constantly on our minds. If they want the women vote, if they want to continue to have MAHA be a Republican thing, they better start rolling out these policies. The food industry has used their pocketbook to hold these policies hostage.
0: All right, so you're saying that they're trying to get it out, but they haven't gotten it out yet. Tell me about the controversy with glyphosate. The farmers want it, and RFK wants to get rid of it, and in the end, he gave in to the farmers. How do you understand it?
1: What I understand is Secretary Kennedy has always told the truth about glyphosate. It causes cancer, and it's been implicated in court cases across America to cause cancer. Now, Bayer works specifically with this Department of Justice and this administration to have the Department of Justice argue on their behalf at the Supreme Court, saying that the EPA should be the final authority. And because the EPA doesn't deem it a cancerous substance, they shouldn't be liable for causing cancer. So that is the first thing that happened. The second thing that happened is President Trump signed an executive order giving glyphosate a national defense priority and giving it some immunity. Those two things are unacceptable and unforgivable. And these are the things that are unfortunately something that is happening in every administration, no matter who's been president or who's been in office, whether it's been the Democrats or Republicans.
0: Look forward to your book coming out, The Food Babe Feast. It's coming out shortly. Thanks so much, Vani. Appreciate it.
1: Thank you, Brian.
0: Now it's time for your sneak peek of the week. Let's take a walk. And it's going to be a busy week. Donald Trump to headline the midterm rally over in Nebraska. I know, because they have an independent candidate. It's going to get a little bit contentious there. Also, when it comes to Maine, there's going to be a lot going on there. The Maine Senate debate, Collins versus Jackson. Collins has got the experience. She's already up 1.5 points. It usually means she's up 5 to 10 points. That's not going to be it. Also on Thursday, Mike Rogers and Abdul El Sayed will have their big debate on Thursday. They'll be selling tickets for that. In week two of the Major League Baseball playoffs will start. This is the second round. It's going to get really, really interesting, especially Yanks against Tampa. Keep your eye on that. And, of course, football just about every day of the week these days. That is it for us tonight. Be sure to pre-order my new book. It is available October 13th, but can order it now. The Six Crucial Moments That Forged the American Miracle. Also have a huge special on Fox Nation about it. Go to BrianKilmeade.com. Also, be sure to get...
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3: Next week, there will be a small but meaningful change in our Fox News statewide surveys. So far, we've been measuring views of registered voters. Now that we're about 6 weeks out, we'll also break out likely voters on Senate and governor vote preference. Here's why that distinction matters. Not everybody votes. For example, in the 2024 presidential election, around two-thirds of those who were eligible ended up voting. That equals about 90 million eligible Americans not voting. When conducting election surveys, we strive to identify people who will actually cast a ballot. To figure out who that is, we use a statistical model that relies on the respondents' age, race, education, and marital status, as well as a series of questions like, how interested are you in the upcoming elections? People can only realistically answer those questions within a few weeks of the election, and that's right about now. I'm Dana Bland. That's your Poll Paree.
4: I'm Ashley DeBorkin with a Fox Celebrity Profile with Jason Isaacs. Isaacs and Gillian Anderson lead the book-to-screen journey The Salt Path as a couple forcibly removed from their home on a 630-mile trek in southwest England, seeking solace in nature.
5: They're such enormously different people in the way that Gillian and I are. I'm very outgoing, and I get in the morning to work, to make up trailer. I put music on very loudly. We all dance and sing. Gillian likes to sit in the quiet, in the dark. So I knew we were perfectly well cast.
4: Isaac adds it was then about portraying a time when everything changes.
5: They lost everything they owned. They lost their future. They lost their ability to protect their kids and provide for their kids, which is, as parents, as a parent myself, and Gillian is, you know, is the worst thing that could possibly happen. More that than themselves. And then they found out he was dying of this terrible disease. And they've been together since they were teenagers. So they were devastated. And suddenly they couldn't talk to each other. Suddenly they had secrets from each other.
4: Ashley Dvorkin, Fox News.
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6: A mass shooting. I'm Deborah Valentine, Fox News. At least two people dead, 35 injured after a shooting at a block party in Vienna, Georgia. Georgia Dooley County Sheriff Craig Peavy reads out the names of the deceased.
7: Quavion Jackson, age 21, of Cordial, Georgia. And McCaleb Jackson, age 23, of Hawkinsville, Georgia, died in the shooting. Their bodies will be taken to the GBI Medical Examiner's Office, where autopsies will be conducted.
6: One resident reacts in horror to the violence while speaking to Fox TV affiliate WAGA in Atlanta.
8: I can't believe that this is what my city has come to. This is what our city have come to. I grew up here, walking these streets for years and never seen the likes of what I'm seeing right now.
6: Victims age 14 to 51 years old. Authorities say some were hit by vehicles, but the majority suffered gunshot wounds. No arrests have been reported. Police are investigating a potential motive. Brazil is facing a runoff for its presidential election. Fox's Marion Rafferty has the details.
9: Brazil's presidential election is heading to a runoff after neither candidate won a majority vote. It comes after a surprise first-round victory for right-wing Senator Flavio Bolsonaro, an ally of President Trump. He's the son of the country's imprisoned former president. Brazil has largely struggled with corruption scandals and voter fatigue.
6: The other candidate is President Lula da Silva. There's been another deadly narco terrorist strike. Southern Command confirms a joint U.S. military task force executed a lethal kinetic strike on a go-fast vessel operating in long-established narco trafficking routes in the Caribbean. They say four suspected narco terrorists are dead. Southern Command says confirmed intelligence revealed the vessel's active involvement in narco trafficking. 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
1: The search for survivors of a medical flight bound for Boston from Bermuda that disappeared from radar has been suspended.
2: The medical transport jet was traveling from Bermuda to Boston on an active medevac operation and had taken off on Friday at 11:41 p.m. About an hour and a half later, at around 1:05 a.m., the plane descended several thousand feet. 15 minutes later, at 1:20, the FAA issued a search and rescue alert, and just 3 minutes later, at 1:23 a.m., Saturday morning, a final ping on the radar. Well, among the six people on board were four Canadians and two Bermudians, according to the Canadian company operating the jet, Latitude Air Ambulance. Several helicopters, fixed-wing aircraft, and ships have searched about 2,840 square miles of ocean.
1: That's Fox's Max Gordon reporting. The U.S. Coast Guard plans to bring in sonar

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1: The search for survivors of a medical flight bound for Boston from Bermuda that disappeared from radar has been suspended.
2: The medical transport jet was traveling from Bermuda to Boston on an active medevac operation and had taken off on Friday at 11:41 p.m. About an hour and a half later, at around 1:05 a.m., the plane descended several thousand feet. 15 minutes later, at 1:20, the FAA issued a search and rescue alert, and just 3 minutes later, at 1:23 a.m., Saturday morning, a final ping on the radar. Well, among the six people on board were four Canadians and two Bermudians, according to the Canadian company operating the jet, Latitude Air Ambulance. Several helicopters, fixed-wing aircraft, and ships have searched about 2,840 square miles of ocean.
1: That's Fox's Max Gordon reporting. The U.S. Coast Guard plans to bring in sonar to search the ocean floor. Seven federal judges in Minnesota are being accused of misconduct by the Department of Justice for an interview with the New York Times about the Trump administration's immigration enforcement during Operation Metro Surge while they have immigration cases pending. Acting Deputy Attorney General Trent McCotter on Fox's Sunday Night in America with Trey Gowdy questions the judge's decision to do a media interview.
3: Most judges avoid media like the plague. They know it comes with all sorts of ethical problems. Those parties appear before them. No one could possibly think that this judge would give DHS a fair shake going forward.
1: Minnesota Attorney General Keith Ellison, in a statement, called the complaint an effort by the Trump administration to intimidate judges. The U.S. Air Force has brought home its bombers stationed at a U.S.-run military airbase in England used to strike Iran following an investigation into a planned terror attack at the RAF Fairford base. The bombers were redeployed back to their home bases in the U.S., according to Pentagon officials. I'm Deborah Valentine. This is Fox News.
4: Good evening. Thank you for joining us. I'm Trey Gowdy, and it's Sunday Night in America. Federal judges have unique powers and jobs for life. Now, in exchange, they surrender overtly political acts. There are rules on what they can and cannot say and do, and judges know that before they accept the appointment to the bench. And at the top of the list of things judges cannot and should not do would be comment on matters pending before them or make political statements. Most judges do not talk to reporters at all, and especially not reporters writing hit pieces on elected officials. Some federal judges in Minnesota have forgotten all of this.
5: The comments are not only overtly political, itself a violation, but also concern matters pending before these judges or still in the appellate process, a separate violation.
4: If you want to go into politics, take off the robe, get off the golf course, give up the life tenure, and run. Good judges are fair, and if they can't be fair, they at least try to fake it. If judges believe a party is ignoring court orders, impose sanctions, hold the party in contempt, strike a pleading. What they cannot do is jeopardize the fragile state of the judicial branch by sounding like a DSA candidate. So more time sentencing fraud in Minnesota, less time pontificating about politics. That's a really good rule of thumb. Joining us is Acting Deputy AG Trent McCotter. Welcome, Mr. Dagg. Thank you for being here. I am not used to judges speaking to reporters about political issues or pending cases. The judges in South Carolina would never do that. Never.
3: Well, Trey, that makes two of us. I've been practicing for almost 20 years now. I've certainly never seen judges do something like this. The former chief judge in Minnesota, and to be clear, he still hears cases, even though he's not the chief judge anymore, gave a bunch of comments on the record saying that the Department of Homeland Security wants to turn the United States

0: States into North Korea. This is a party that's in front of him every single day. As you said, most judges avoid media like the plague. They know it comes with all sorts of ethical problems. Those parties appear before them. No one could possibly think that this judge would give DHS a fair shake going forward.
1: Mr. Dagg, the other thing that I can't wrap my head around, judges have plenty of remedies at their disposal. They can issue an order. They can clearly write out in that order what they think. They can impose sanctions. Why in the world would they air their grievances to left-leaning reporters?
0: Well, that's the million-dollar question, right? I think, to be honest, part of it is the issue that got some of these judges so spun up is one that they ultimately lost on. When it went up on appeal, the Eighth Circuit held that we were right on that legal issue and that the district judges were wrong. And so I think they realize they don't have any remedies available through the normal courtroom process. All they have left is to run to the press.
1: Or I guess in theory, they could like take senior status and go run for Congress if you want to do that, although the retirement for a judge is pretty good. Let's you and I end on a different note. I won't say happier, but it's certainly different. Tell us about DOJ's Angel Grant program.
0: So I spent the better part of 2 days, and the Attorney General was with me for this, meeting with the families of victims of open border policies. Now, these are people whose families had been killed by illegal aliens in the country, families whose children had been killed by overdose deaths. And the Attorney General announced these angel grants. It's $25 million available just in the next few weeks. We hope people in local law enforcement will apply within the next 16 days. They can get up to $500,000. And the main benefit here, the point of it all, is that local law enforcement will get federal dollars to help them fight all the repercussions of open borders and illegal narcotics.
1: You know, Mr. Dagg, we have parents coming up right after you who lost a loved one to someone who should not have been in this country. And the question that I struggle with the most, I mean, our backgrounds are similar, although you rose to higher levels than I ever rose to. The question I struggled with is the why. Why was this person allowed to remain in the country? Why was this person not deported? And you're going to either get asked that question or you've been asked, and it is impossible because you're not the one who decided to let it happen.
0: It's truly outrageous. When you hear the stories from these parents, these are folks, the ones who committed the crimes. They've been in the country for years. They have rap sheets. It's not like all of a sudden they just surprisingly killed someone. They probably have 10 former felonies. They have violent arrests, and it's almost always in sanctuary cities. And so they get arrested and they just get immediately released. And I mean, to be honest, it's difficult to talk with these families because they've been through so much. And I really praise them for being willing to tell their stories to everyone. No one wants to hear me tell them. Listening to one of these mothers, I think, would change almost anyone's mind.
1: Yeah, there is nothing in the world quite like eyewitness testimony. And we're going to hear from two parents. There's nothing more compelling. We do want to hear from you because you are the DAG at the DOJ. And we thank you for your service to our country and especially for joining us on a Sunday night.
0: Thanks, Ray.
1: Sheridan Gorman was in the spring of life with two of the greatest gifts of all, time and youth. But time and youth are no match for a bullet, no match for politicians who prioritize criminals over college freshmen. Sheridan was shot and killed by someone in our country unlawfully who then committed other offenses. But why was he allowed to stay? We should ask the political leaders who put criminal aliens ahead of college girls walking down the street. Why was he not deported? Why was he allowed to stay here even after additional criminal allegations? You're going to have to ask those who support it. I would not ask the grieving parents of a dead teenager. They did not make these decisions. They're just living and dying with the consequences of those decisions. Sheridan's parents, Jessica and Tom Foreman, join us now. I do not have the words to adequately convey my sympathy to you. Before we talk about her death, I really want to celebrate her life. For both of you, can you tell us about Sheridan?
2: Oh, Sheridan was extraordinary. She was just like any other American teenager. She was funny, messy. she was so endearing. We used to joke that she didn't just make friends. She collected them from every group. I mean, whoever she met was a friend. And she deeply valued people. She deeply valued them on every level. She was loyal and true. And she was a teenager. She was not perfect, but she was our life. She was literally our joy. And I imagine she was just like every other 18-year-old. She was not a great driver. She loved

0: animals. She loved her sister. She loved school. She was an athlete. And above all, she just loved people. One of the things I said in our congressional hearing was she loved extravagantly. And she did. She was not perfect, but her heart was nearly perfect. I really believe that.
1: Tom, has anyone given you an answer to the hardest question of all? Why? Why was this defendant accused of murdering your daughter allowed to come into and remain in this country?
2: We have never received an answer to that, Trey. Obviously, during the Biden administration, the borders were left wide open. A lot of people coming across were given court appearances with immigration. And I understand 34% have failed to appear to those court proceedings. So he appears to be one of those 34%, did not show up to his immigration. He did not have an asylum claim in this country. He made his way to Chicago. He was arrested for another crime. And because of Chicago's sanctuary policies, he was let free. And, you know, these sanctuary policies, they were intended to protect the community. At this time, they're not protecting the community. They're protecting these criminals. When someone commits a crime and is apprehended by local police, the safest place for federal agents to do their job is at the jail during booking or at a courthouse, not in the streets, but at those secure locations. Hand them over to federal officials, allow them to do their job, and it's no longer a fiscal burden to the state and local communities.
0: And someone's child lives.
2: I can't comprehend it. And again, you know, New York has doubled down on these sanctuary policies, and the calculus has changed. When nearly 20 million unvetted, you know, immigrants came across the border, the risks increased. That was an opportunity to reassess these policies. These policies cannot, you know, you can't judge a policy by its intent. You need to judge it based on its outcome. And the outcome is our dead daughter.
1: Well, we're going to double down on making them live through hearing this explanation. To all those politicians who support open borders and sanctuary cities, Ms. Gorman, I want you to tell them what it is like to hold the cold, lifeless hand of a child for the last time, a child killed because of their policies. Tell them what that feels like.
0: I actually didn't hold her hand. I couldn't. Tom did.
2: There is nothing worse than having to go to a coroner's office and identifying the body of your daughter. That is a hell that I struggle every day to escape. And we will fight so that no other parent has to deal with this. This is just another talking point for a lot of our government officials and even community members, but this is our life. We have to deal with this every day. What did I do when I held her hand? I apologized to her. I apologized that the country that she loved failed her. And I prayed to God that I could have been in that body bag instead of her.
0: 100 times over, who would have taken her place? I would have taken anyone's place.
1: It is indeed a life sentence for both of you. And I used to do this for a living, but I can tell you, every one of these cases absolutely breaks your heart because you see this vibrant life that had so much future ahead of it, and it is struck down because of nothing in the world that she did. And it infuriates me, and it breaks my heart, and it breaks my heart to hear both of you. So I will continue to be thinking of you. But the most important thing we can do is create no more parents like you by ending these ridiculous policies. Thank you for sharing your grief with us. And hopefully it'll motivate the people who haven't had to hold the hand of a cold, not with us any longer, child. God bless you both.
0: Thank you so much.
1: You too. Coming up, AI is here to stay. Can it be controlled, or will it control us? Congressman Rich McCormick is next.

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1: Welcome back to Sunday Night in America. Artificial intelligence remains in the news because it remains on our minds. We hear these horror stories about AI ending the human race, and those stories are juxtaposed with stories about curing disease and solving intractable problems. Is it possible AI is like other technology, inherently benign, but what we do with it determines whether the outcome is good or otherwise? We got to thread a very small needle. AI cannot be stopped. The question is, can it be harnessed? Can we trust AI leaders to police themselves? Dr. Rich McCormick represents Georgia and joins us now. Welcome, Congressman. Let's start with the good news, if there is good news. What are the potential good parts of AI, especially from a medical standpoint?
2: From a medical standpoint, we're literally coming up with cancer cures, new medications, new chemicals, new peptides, all kinds of things that will help humans live not only longer, but live better. It's going to help people not get Alzheimer's and dementia. It could cure ALS, some of the most scary diseases in the world. It can help us cure glioblastomas, basically untreatable diseases in the past, now can be cured. That's medicine. But think about the technologies. A lot of people are scared about what it will do in the military. They should be scared of what it doesn't get to done. And when you talk about competing with other world orders, if you're worried about what they're going to come up with, imagine being in World War II and another two countries are coming up with nuclear arms. Can you imagine not developing nuclear arms yourself? It's something that can be weaponized, but also used to counter weaponize. And that's really important to the future of the Americans.
1: It may very well be our modern day Manhattan Project. Now, I got to confess my bias. I like Jay Clayton a lot. I also like Andrew Ferguson. They're going to head the president's AI working group. They're both smart and ethical and persuasive. That said, the messaging on AI to date has centered on data centers and the apocalypse. It's hard to win either of those debates. And the AI leaders, Doc, to be honest with you, I mean, I'd rather talk to Rain Man at a cocktail party than talk to the AI leaders. I mean, they're not winning this debate, so someone has to help them. How would you tell them to frame it? Because if it's about data centers and the apocalypse, you're not going to win that debate.
2: Well, first of all, just like I just said, the best hope you have against the apocalypse of AI is the counter-apocalypse by AI. You have to have the best weapon system to protect you against the best weapon system. When it comes to data centers, I believe, it is my genuine opinion, that in a year this will not be an opinion, because or it won't be even controversial, because I think the communities

0: that are building data centers right now are going to be able to show, look, there's the energy consumption is offset by the price point that these people pay into it. By law, they have to offset it. As a matter of fact, almost in a positive way. So in other words, your energy consumption will drop as far as a bill goes. It's not going to consume water. It's a contained system. It's going to pay for your taxes for better schools, better teachers, better roads. You're going to save thousands of dollars per year. That's a huge community. But if you don't want it, that's what your community leaders are for, to deny that. But I think you're going to be competing with military bases and other communities that want it, and they're going to benefit from it. And I think eventually, in a couple of years, people are going to be fighting over who gets data centers rather than who keeps them out. And so I think this is just something right now that the public needs to be educated. And quite frankly, we have FBI investigations on China interference on stirring up the people in very nefarious and misleading ways.
1: All right, before I let you go, some of the same folks, not all, but some of the same folks involved in AI also gave us social media, which some would argue has already gotten out of control. How can we trust billionaires who are making money off of AI to harness it for the greater good, or is there going to have to be governmental oversight?
0: Yeah, so this is the greatest question of all, and I really believe that having billionaires watching billionaires, in other words, accountability between different companies. I love the idea of open shell, where you have seven layers of integrity for any system so it can't attack other companies. And you have other companies watching each other, because AI will do the best job of watching each other. And when you do harm to somebody else, they'll hold you accountable. The government does not have the technology or the resources to do it itself.
1: Doc, thank you for your service to our country. And thank you for joining us on a Sunday night. This issue is not going anywhere. So thank you for loaning us your expertise. We'll see you soon.
0: My pleasure. Simplify.
1: Yes, sir. Take care. Coming up, the president is campaigning to keep Republicans in the majority come November. How's it looking? Brandon Gill joined him on the campaign trail, and he joins us after the break.

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1: Welcome to Fox News Live. I'm Marianne Rafferty. The Fly Dubai co-pilot, accused of attacking his captain and trying to take control of an Israel-bound plane, appears to have acted alone. So far, officials say they found no link to a group or government. Investigators, though, are still trying to determine a motive. The plane was preparing to land in Tel Aviv from Dubai when the co-pilot allegedly stabbed the captain. The plane landed safely in Saudi Arabia. Officials say the co-pilot shared extremist views and images of terrorists online. And Yemen's Saudi-backed government is launching a major military operation against the Iran-backed Houthis to retake territory. The Saudis are expected to lead aerial operations while Yemeni forces fight on the ground. The Houthis have attacked parts of Yemen and Saudi Arabia for weeks. They've also seized strategic land near the Bab el-Mandeb Strait. I'm Marianne Rafferty. Now back to Sunday Night in America.
2: Welcome back to Sunday Night in America. The president's on the road crisscrossing the nation to bolster Republicans in dozens of races.
3: The United States of America will never be a communist country. We did not come all this way and defeat all of those dangers only to watch our country be taken over by sick people. They're sick people. There's something wrong with these people. Just get out and vote. If you do that, we're going to win, and we're going to win big.
2: Good politicians have an offensive and a defensive game plan. Offense tells the voters what your agenda is and will be. Defense reminds voters what the other side will do.

0: safely in Saudi Arabia. Officials say the co-pilot shared extremist views and images of terrorists online. And Yemen's Saudi-backed government is launching a major military operation against the Iran-backed Houthis to retake territory. The Saudis are expected to lead aerial operations while Yemeni forces fight on the ground. The Houthis have attacked parts of Yemen and Saudi Arabia for weeks. They've also seized strategic land near the Bab el-Mandeb Strait. I'm Marianne Rafferty, now back to Sunday Night in America.
1: Welcome back to Sunday Night in America. The president's on the road crisscrossing the nation to bolster Republicans in dozens of races.
2: The United States of America will never be a communist country. We did not come all this way and defeat all of those dangers only to watch our country be taken over by sick people. They're sick people. There's something wrong with these people. Just get out and vote. If you do that, we're going to win, and we're going to win big.
1: Good politicians have an offensive and a defensive game plan. Offense tells the voters what your agenda is and will be. Defense reminds voters what the other side will do if they win. Brandon Gill is with the president of Texas this week and joins us now. Welcome, Congressman. Good to see you. It looks, at least to those of us outside of Texas, like the Texas Senate race is close, or maybe Paxton is even down. Why would that be?
3: Well, I think we still have more education that we need to do to make sure voters know who Ken Paxton is and who James Tallarico is. You know, we talk a lot about James Tallarico being a weirdo, how he wants to turn federal buildings into abortion clinics, how he thinks there's six genders, that God is non-binary, how he has an obsession with trans kids, how he believes that Christianity, how he has contempt for Christianity, and how his pastor has said that all the things that he's saying now, where he's trying to act like a moderate, are disingenuous. On the other hand, you've got Ken Paxton, who has been the single greatest attorney general in our country. This is somebody who has sued multiple companies and won billions of dollars on behalf of the people of Texas against opioid makers, against big tech, against companies that are abusing Texans. This is somebody who has sued 130 different cities in the state to stop them from raising property taxes, and who has won over $10 million from Texas Children's Hospital whenever they tried to bill Medicaid for funding for transgender surgeries for young kids. So the contrast here couldn't be more clear, and I think we have to just continue to get that message out so that people of Texas know who they're voting for here.
1: You know, Brandon, you do a better job of defending Ken Paxton than Ken Paxton does. Is it too late to put you on the ballot? All right, let me move on. Democrats will investigate and impeach Donald Trump for a third time if they retake the House. You know that. I know that. What will Republicans investigate if you hold the House? You're on that committee. You may chair that committee for all I know one day. What do you want to investigate? Mm-hmm.
3: Well, I would like to continue doing the work. James Comer, who chairs that oversight committee, has done a phenomenal job of doing things like going after sanctuary cities and sanctuary states who are harboring illegal alien criminals. The task force that I am chairing currently on the oversight committee, we've been doing quite a bit of work recently on going after states who are allowing their Medicaid programs to be defrauded. You saw the fraud that happened in Minnesota. We've also been looking at Medicaid fraud in Ohio, and you see similarities there. I'd like to protect taxpayer dollars, and I'd like to continue going after the abuses of the Biden administration and people like Jack Smith, who went after the president, went after his family, and went after his administration, and have done so, I think, oftentimes with impunity. They need to be held accountable, and we can do that through the House Oversight Committee.
1: Brandon, I love your state. 4 years in Waco, barely made it out, but I did make it out. Diesel is high. That matters in an ag state like Texas. Gas prices actually matter everywhere. What realistically can a president or Congress do about fuel prices?
3: Well, the first thing I would say is that the Iran war currently is a temporary blip in fuel prices. But if you look at what the other side of the aisle wants to do, is as a matter of policy, Democrats want to hamstring domestic energy production. They killed the Keystone, or tried to kill the Keystone XL pipeline. They have been running

0: James Tallarico has talked about how we are moving away from fossil fuels. What we want to do as Republicans is we want to implement policies like permitting reform. We did some of that in the big, beautiful bill. There's more that we can do now. And we would like to see America's domestic energy production thrive. And that is what's going to allow us to keep gas prices down long term, regardless of what the geopolitical situation looks like. But that is if we can get Republicans in control to maintain control of the House and the Senate and the presidency so that we can get those reforms passed.
1: All right, Brandon, before I let you go, you're a smart young man. I see this polling that populism is kind of rising in both parties. If I were to ask you to give me the elevator pitch on the difference between populism and conservatism, let's assume it's about a 12-story building and we're in the elevator, so not that long. What is the difference between the two in your judgment?
0: Well, I think conservatives want to conserve this country. They recognize that we have a specific culture and we have a heritage that we love and we want to continue to thrive and we want our kids and grandkids to have the same opportunities that we had. What you see, I think, with left-wing populism is I think this move to fundamentally upend American society, America's system of governance. And I think that's the motivating factor whenever you hear Democrats running, for instance, on a platform of either defunding local police departments or reopening our border or abolishing the Senate or the U.S. Supreme Court. I think that it's fundamentally motivated by a hatred for America, and that's something that conservatives reject.
1: Brandon Gill from the great state of Texas, thank you for joining us on a Sunday night. We'll see you soon.
0: Thanks for having me.
1: Yes, sir. 3 years ago was Israel's 9/11. Israeli Ambassador Danny Danon reflects on that day and the consequences which followed.
2: Fox News, I'm Ted Linder. A mass shooting at a homecoming block party has left over 35 people injured this weekend, two dead. Fox's Marion Rafferty.
3: Police are investigating after dozens of people were shot at a homecoming block party in Vienna, Georgia. That's about 2 hours south of Atlanta. Officials say two people were killed and 35 others were hurt. The victims range in age from 14 to 51. No suspects have been identified. More than 1,000 people were at the unpermitted event when shots rang out.
2: Schools in the area will be open with additional safety measures put in place for the students. And the search off Nantucket for six people aboard a medical jet that disappeared on a flight headed to Boston has been suspended. It's after the Coast Guard found a debris field but haven't located survivors.
4: Several helicopters, fixed-wing aircraft, and ships have searched about 2,840 square miles of ocean.
2: Fox's Max Gordon. 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

Welcome back to Sunday Night in America. Wednesday marks 3 years since Hamas attacked Israel, killing over 1,000 people, including women and children, and kidnapping nearly 250 people who were then used as bargaining chips. Israel does not believe in proportionate response. Israel believes in sending a message. If you attack us, you will regret it for decades to come. And yet, threats still abound in the region, from a potential nuclear Iran to a single pilot stabbing a co-

0: Welcome back to Sunday Night in America. Wednesday marks 3 years since Hamas attacked Israel, killing over 1,000 people, including women and children, and kidnapping nearly 250 people who were then used as bargaining chips. Israel does not believe in proportionate response. Israel believes in sending a message. If you attack us, you will regret it for decades to come. And yet, threats still abound in the region, from a potential nuclear Iran to a single pilot stabbing a co-pilot mid-flight. And like the bravery put on display by Americans 25 years ago, it was passengers who intervened, overpowered the attacker, and avoided catastrophe. Investigators are still trying to determine a motive, but honestly, you don't have to be Dr. Freud to figure out the motive. Hatred of Jews is the culprit. It's guns and missiles and now planes in the Middle East and America. It's podcasts and social media. Danny Danon is Israel's ambassador to the UN and joins us now. Welcome, Mr. Ambassador. I'm pretty sure I know the motive. The Amani co-pilot wanted to kill Jews or people perceived as being supportive of the Jewish state. There, I just gave you the motive. How's that wrong?
1: Well, thank you for having me today. First, we have to be grateful for the miracle. You know, now when we get more information, we realize it was God. God actually supported the pilot and the Israelis who fought and actually prevented a 9/11 terror attack. So it was indeed a miracle. And now when we have more information about this terrorist, we realize that he actually was planning to crash the plane either on the Israeli airport, Ben Gurion, or on an American base in Jordan. So he had intention not only to kill the passengers, but to create a much bigger terror attack. And we are very happy that it didn't happen. But we have to learn the lessons. We have to keep those radicals out of the cockpit straight. We have to understand what went wrong, how come he flew to Israel, and how come airlines are hiring radicals to fly those planes.
0: You know, Ambassador, I want us to stay there for a second, because at least from what I read, you can tell me if I'm wrong, he was fired from one airline because he hates Jews, and then he was hired by another. How is that not disqualifying from every airline? How does that happen?
1: Unfortunately, they don't have the mechanism to coordinate that. And you know, he said in one of the investigations now that he actually looked for an airline that fly to Tel Aviv. So he planned for years this terror attack, and he actually joined this airline because he wanted to fly to Tel Aviv. He actually visited Israel before. He took pictures. He planned it very carefully. And as I said earlier, it's a miracle that the outcome, that all of the passengers are safe. And we want to be very thankful for the pilot, the Indian pilot. He's a hero now in Israel for his bravery. He was the one who actually allowed the passengers to get into the cockpit.
0: All right, Mr. Ambassador, let me ask you a hard question. Hatred for Jews is raising its head again in pockets of both political parties in America. We're not even 100 years removed from the Holocaust, and people are again seeking power and money at the expense of hating Jews. So the phrase never again, it seems to be happening again.
1: Anti-Semitism is all over. We marked 3 years for the whole

0: Global Massacre of October 7th. And we hope that people will understand that we're fighting evil. But look what happened. A day after the attack, you saw radicals marching in the streets of New York and other cities all around the world against Israel, not against Hamas, against Israel. And still, today, when you look at the numbers, Trey, you see that the hate is only against Jews. Take a look at the U.S. You have the Jewish community in the U.S. is about 2% of the general population. But when you look at the number of hate crimes, 66% of hate crimes in the U.S. are against Jews. So we need more than declarations, more than statements. We need to take actions against those who spread hate. And I deal with them every day at the U.N. I see the language they use, the blood libels. You know, they equate the Hamas terrorists to the victim of October 7th. We should not allow it to happen.
1: They gave you a tough task if they made you sit at the UN and listen to people that hate America, hate Israel, hate Jews. Well, almost all the speeches are not that good at the UN, but those in particular would be hard to listen to. Danny Dinan, thank you for joining us on a Sunday night. We'll see you soon.
0: Thank you, Trey.
1: Yes, sir. Take care. Three criminal cases are making headlines. Prosecutor tells us what we need to know about all of them next.

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1: Welcome back to Sunday Night America. Crime has been with us since Cain killed Abel, and not much has changed. We're tracking three high-profile cases. Lindsey Clancy's first trial resulted in a barely hung jury. Prosecutors need a better theory of the case and probably a very different type of jury. At Cornell University, the spotlight is also on prosecutors after they declined to indict a rape case 2 years ago. New York Governor Kathy Hochul removed the local DA and put AG Letitia James in charge. This young woman deserves a thorough investigation of her allegations, and if the case can be proven, it should be taken to trial. Rape cases are challenging to prosecute, and this victim deserves a prosecutor who knows what she or he is doing. Letitia James, if you're wondering, is a criminal defense attorney by background. Has she ever handled a rape case? Because this ain't the time for on-the-job training. And questions remain at Ole Miss. Toxicology has not been released in the deaths of two students. The culprit may be kratom, also known as gas station heroin, because you can literally buy it over the counter at a gas station. Joining us, co-host of the Prosecutor's Podcast, Alice LaCour. Welcome, Madam Prosecutor. Good to see you. Let's start with the Cornell case. Why was this case not handled properly 2 years ago?
2: So that's a difficult question to answer because, of course, when it comes to rape cases, so much depends on what the victim says. The victim's original statement is different to what she's alleging now. That is common to rape allegations, but that is certainly a reason that things were handled differently

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1: Welcome back to Sunday Night America. Crime has been with us since Cain killed Abel, and not much has changed. We're tracking three high-profile cases. Lindsay Clancy's first trial resulted in a barely hung jury. Prosecutors need a better theory of the case and probably a very different type of jury. At Cornell University, the spotlight is also on prosecutors after they declined to indict a rape case 2 years ago. New York Governor Kathy Hochul removed the local DA and put AG Letitia James in charge. This young woman deserves a thorough investigation of her allegations, and if the case can be proven, it should be taken to trial. Rape cases are challenging to prosecute, and this victim deserves a prosecutor who knows what she or he is doing. Letitia James, if you're wondering, is a criminal defense attorney by background. Has she ever handled a rape case? Because this ain't the time for on-the-job training. And questions remain at Ole Miss. Toxicology has not been released in the deaths of two students. The culprit may be kratom, also known as gas station heroin, because you can literally buy it over the counter at a gas station. Joining us, co-host of the Prosecutor's Podcast, Alice LaCour. Welcome, Madam Prosecutor. Good to see you. Let's start with the Cornell case. Why was this case not handled properly 2 years ago?
2: So that's a difficult question to answer because, of course, when it comes to rape cases, so much depends on what the victim says. The victim's original statement is different to what she's alleging now. That is common to rape allegations, but that is certainly a reason that things were handled differently 2 years ago. Whether that was mishandled or not is something that we should absolutely look into. But we do have to look at changing allegations when we look at an investigation.
1: All right. Before we leave Cornell, rape cases were really hard. I mean, I had some really, really good prosecutors that worked in my office and handled those. Letitia James has never handled a sexual assault case. I mean, why in the world would you pick somebody who's never handled a rape case to handle the investigation and prosecution of a rape case?
2: You're exactly right. Rape cases are always going to be incredibly delicate and incredibly difficult to prove evidentiarily, especially in New York, where you have a law that makes it difficult to bring a case where someone's alleging rape if they voluntarily took any intoxicants. Now, we have Letitia James, who's recently been appointed to handle this case. The governor is able to do that, of course, because Letitia James is the attorney general. She is the lead prosecutor for the state. With that all said, it is a very different set of skills to prosecute a case than it is to defend a criminal case. She has to make sure that due process is looked after here, that everything is checked perfectly, because the worst case scenario, of course, is that they go through an investigation, there's a case to be proven, and then it's overturned because of some mishandling of the investigation or prosecution. Yes. There's no justice for the victim. There's no justice for the defendants.
1: I'm not even sure if Letitia James knows which side of the courtroom prosecutors sit on. I mean, that she's been a defense attorney her whole life. But we'll move on to Lindsay Clancy. Prosecutors need a better, more coherent theory of the case. That's my opinion. I have my doubts on whether they can do it, and yet there are still three tiny crosses remaining in a Massachusetts cemetery. Is there any way to go from 11-1 in favor of acquittal to anything resembling a conviction?
2: I think you're exactly right. The prosecution had a really rocky start to their prosecution of the Lindsay Clancy case. They ended up, I think, in a strong place. Now, are they able to start at this strong place despite all the media hubbub? I don't know. An 11-1 of a near acquittal is not what you want to hear as a prosecutor. So what we want to see is we want to make sure that they have a strong theory going in. Now, you asked a great question. Can a jury in Massachusetts even reach a place where they can convict Lindsay Clancy? The answer is, I really don't know, especially because the law in Massachusetts makes the burden on the prosecution to rebut any sort of mental defect that the defense raises. It's a really high standard that actually differs.

0: differs from most states' insanity laws.
1: All right, if you and I were co-prosecuting this case, with you being the lead prosecutor, of course, and we're in jury selection, I got no clue what kind of juror we want. I mean, I liked having women jurors, but it didn't turn out great for the prosecution the first time. Men don't like convicting women. That leaves people my age who are just skeptical of mental health offenses. Who is the ideal juror from a prosecution standpoint?
0: That's a million-dollar question. Everyone's always asking that, but I think you're exactly right. We don't know who the right juror is, but I have to tell you, this has been such a media phenomenon. I want to find 12 jurors who've been living under a rock, maybe on a different planet, who've never heard of this case, because the last thing you want is for someone to walk in the jury room who is bringing a bunch of baggage about what this case should mean, about what this should mean for the mental health system. They need to be people who can look at just the evidence and the facts in Lindsey Clancy's case so that justice can be found for Cora, Dawson, and Callan.
1: Well, there are lots of rocks in the world, and I don't know how many people live under them, but I'm always stunned that you can get a jury in high-profile cases. And I'll guarantee you, there are 12 people in the country that have no idea what you and I are talking about. All right, before I let you go, what would the charge be in the Ole Miss case? If kratom is legal, you might have a good civil case, like in a dram shop case or selling alcohol to an underage person or a drunk driver. But what would the criminal case be if kratom is legal?
0: That is going to be something that the prosecutors need to thread very carefully. While kratom may be legal, there are substances within kratom that actually have been put on Schedule 1 by the DEA, meaning they're illegal in all circumstances. And so if you are able to show that those substances are in what was sold by these individuals and they were found in the decedent's bodies, you do have a case there to be made that you are possessing illegal substances with intent to distribute. And then you have, of course, the people who have been selling these things, they knew something was amiss. When we had informants going in, trying to make these buys, they tried to make them be quiet. They told them, be careful. People are dying from these things. That type of mens rea or intent is going to be very powerful for any criminal prosecution.
1: So kratom as a whole, has it been scheduled yet, or is it just the other ingredients that sometimes go into the, I mean, look, if they sell it at the gas station, I don't eat it and I don't put it in my body. But for people who don't agree with that, I mean, is the DEA like scheduled kratom or just the other ingredients?
0: Yeah, that's a great question. DEA has not scheduled kratom because kratom actually, I think, covers a lot more than what's being sold. There's synthetic kratom. There's kratoms laced with other substances. There are substances that are particularly dangerous in kratom or synthetic kratom, or SMACs is the specific product that was found next to these young boys' bodies when they were found. Those substances have recently been put on a temporary basis on DEA Schedule 1. What that means is they're trying to figure out what exactly is dangerous about kratom and kratom products. All to say is there's a lot we don't know, because when you have something that can be sold over the counter that claims to be natural, because kratom is, you know, claimed to be some sort of a plant, a lot of bad actors can really take their hands on it and put really bad things in it, as we've seen potentially is what happened here, that can cause immense harm and maybe even death.
1: Oh, it's definitely a plant in Southeast Asia. It just ain't a plant in the gas station at the little Quick Mart that you stop off in Oxford, Mississippi. Madam former prosecutor, thank you for joining us on a Sunday night. There is no shortage of crime, so I'll look forward to having you back on soon.
0: Thank you so much.
1: Yes, ma'am. Thank you for spending part of your Sunday with us. Hope you have a great week ahead. Until next week, you can find us online at Gowdy America or on the Trey Gowdy Podcast. Good night from South Carolina.
2: I'm Monica DeLuca with the Fox True Crime Minute. Dramatic new testimony in the murder trial of former American Idol contestant Caleb Flynn. Flynn is accused of fatally shooting his wife Ashley inside their Ohio home this past February, then staging the scene to look like a break-in. Now the woman who says she had an affair with Flynn is taking the stand. Aaliyah Botner testified that Flynn repeatedly talked about wanting his wife dead, and at one point told her he was thinking of ways to kill Ashley without going to jail. Prosecutors also presented messages they say Flynn sent to Botner, including one where he wanted his wife, quote, dead and gone. Botner also testified that Flynn had shown her a gun he kept in his truck. Investigators say that gun has never been found. Flynn has pleaded not guilty to aggravated murder and other charges. The trial continues in Ohio. This has been your Fox True Crime Minute. I'm Monica DeLuca.
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4: The United Nations AI for Good Global Commission held its first meeting in Geneva, Switzerland. It brought together top tech executives and heads of state to lay out guardrails and a path forward for AI. The meeting comes after the UN's first ever AI governance summit, where UN Secretary General Antonio Guterres argued innovation needs guardrails.
5: Experiment is being run on our own societies without a plan and without consent. And that is not sustainable, and it is not acceptable.
4: The Commission's goals include promoting public trust in AI, building infrastructure, and accelerating the use of artificial intelligence around the world. But of course, there is the risk of overregulation. That, plus the growing popularity of open source models from China, have AI policy experts arguing that the U.S. has to be part of the regulation conversation. For Fox on Tech, I'm Madison Allworth, Fox Business.
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6: Calling off the search, I'm Ted Lindner, Fox News. The Coast Guard says it's suspending their search for a medical transfer jet that went missing while traveling from Bermuda to Boston on Saturday morning. Fox's Max Gordon with the latest.
7: The medical transport jet was traveling from Bermuda to Boston on an active medevac operation when the FAA told the Coast Guard it had lost contact in the early morning hours on Saturday. Among the six people on board were four Canadians and two Bermudians. There's been an extensive search for the missing Gulfstream G-100. Several helicopters, fixed-wing aircraft, and ships have searched about 2,840 square miles of ocean.
6: Meantime, in Georgia, two people died in a hail of gunfire on Sunday in the southern part of the state. Nearly three dozen were injured. It's all during a homecoming block party in Vienna. Dooley County Sheriff Craig Peavy naming the victims who were killed.
8: Quavion Jackson, age 21, of Cordial, Georgia, and McCaleb Jackson, age 23, of Hawkinsville, Georgia, died in the shooting. Their bodies will be taken to the GBI medical examiner's office, where autopsies will be conducted.
6: Those injured range from 14 to 51 years old. Authorities say some of the victims were hit by vehicles. The head of Tennessee's prison system resigning after the state's failed lethal injection of convicted murderer Krista Pike left her hospitalized and on a ventilator.
9: There were bipartisan calls for this prison chief to step down, so now he's resigning, as this is Tennessee's second failed execution just this year. Pike's attorney says she is still alive, but on a ventilator.

0: calling off the search. I'm Ted Lindner, Fox News. The Coast Guard says it's suspending their search for a medical transfer jet that went missing while traveling from Bermuda to Boston on Saturday morning. Fox's Max Gordon with the latest.
1: The medical transport jet was traveling from Bermuda to Boston on an active medevac operation when the FAA told the Coast Guard it had lost contact in the early morning hours on Saturday. Among the six people on board were four Canadians and two Bermudians. There's been an extensive search for the missing Gulfstream G-100. Several helicopters, fixed-wing aircraft, and ships have searched about 2,840 square miles of ocean.
0: Meantime, in Georgia, two people died in a hail of gunfire on Sunday in the southern part of the state. Nearly three dozen were injured. It's all during a homecoming block party in Vienna. Dooley County Sheriff Craig Peavy naming the victims who were killed.
2: Quavion Jackson, age 21, of Cordial, Georgia, and McCaleb Jackson, age 23, of Hawkinsville, Georgia, died in the shooting. Their bodies will be taken to the GBI Medical Examiner's Office, where autopsies will be conducted.
0: Those injured range from 14 to 51 years old. Authorities say some of the victims were hit by vehicles. The head of Tennessee's prison system resigning after the state's failed lethal injection of convicted murderer Krista Pike left her hospitalized and on a ventilator.
3: There were bipartisan calls for this prison chief to step down, so now he's resigning, as this is Tennessee's second failed execution just this year. Pike's attorney says she is still alive, but on a ventilator, fighting for her life. Tennessee officials are announcing there will be an independent review into Pike's botched execution. The former U.S. attorney Ed Stanton will be conducting this. The governor's office saying the independent review will seek to determine if protocol was followed and consider whether additional recommendations are necessary.
0: And that is Fox's Madison Scarpino reporting. 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

0: Fox.
1: The Supreme Court kicking off a new term this week with the high court set to hear cases covering gun rights, climate liability, and voting restrictions.
2: Cases on the Supreme Court's docket for the new term include a Second Amendment challenge to state bans on AR-15-style rifles, a case centering on whether states can require proof of citizenship when individuals register to vote using state forms under the National Voter Registration Act, and a case about whether cities and counties can sue oil companies for the impacts of climate change. The court will also decide the legality of the Trump administration's policy of detaining non-citizens apprehended within the U.S. without a bond hearing. The high court's new term runs through next June. Kristen Goodwin, Fox News.
1: 28 days to go now till the midterm elections. House Minority Leader Hakeem Jeffries telling reporters in a virtual meeting Democrats expect to make gains in states like Texas.
3: The political conditions in Texas are deteriorating for Republicans by the day and growing stronger and stronger for us, fueled by the fact that we are fielding tremendous candidates.
1: In his speeches to supporters in Texas and Oklahoma last week, the president promised the end of the war with Iran and a drop in oil prices after November. A U.S. Marine under arrest in Japan. He's suspected of killing a woman and stealing her belongings at an Okinawa hotel. Fox's Paul Stevens with more.

0: The Supreme Court kicking off a new term this week with the high court set to hear cases covering gun rights, climate liability, and voting restrictions.
1: Cases on the Supreme Court's docket for the new term include a Second Amendment challenge to state bans on AR-15-style rifles, a case centering on whether states can require proof of citizenship when individuals register to vote using state forms under the National Voter Registration Act, and a case about whether cities and counties can sue oil companies for the impacts of climate change. The court will also decide the legality of the Trump administration's policy of detaining non-citizens apprehended within the U.S. without a bond hearing. The high court's new term runs through next June. Kristen Goodwin, Fox News.
0: 28 days to go now till the midterm elections. House Minority Leader Hakeem Jeffries telling reporters in a virtual meeting Democrats expect to make gains in states like Texas.
2: The political conditions in Texas are deteriorating for Republicans by the day and growing stronger and stronger for us, fueled by the fact that we are fielding tremendous candidates.
0: In his speeches to supporters in Texas and Oklahoma last week, the president promised the end of the war with Iran and a drop in oil prices after November. A U.S. Marine under arrest in Japan. He's suspected of killing a woman and stealing her belongings at an Okinawa hotel. Fox's Paul Stevens with more.
3: Police say 20-year-old Lance Corporal Devin Jacob Ballard was seen on surveillance video entering the Naminue Crystal Hotel with the woman early Saturday and then leaving alone. Ballard is suspected of killing 39-year-old Anna Yagi early Saturday at the hotel. She was pronounced dead at the scene after her body was found by a hotel worker. Police arrested Ballard Sunday in an Okinawa nightlife district. He denies the allegations. The U.S. military says it's cooperating with Japanese authorities. Paul Stevens, Fox News.
0: And I'm Ted Lindner. This is Fox News.
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The Cornell 7, Lindsey Clancy, and getting fired for cornrows. Woke 2.0 is going to be crazy. It is Will Kane Country, normally streaming live every Monday through Thursday at 12 o'clock Eastern Time at the Will Kane Country YouTube channel, the Will Kane Facebook page. Always here. 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Tim Young, comedian, media editor at the Dallas Express, and media fellow at the Heritage Foundation. That's where we're going to start with the Willisha on Facebook. Deanna Woodshort. You are so wrong, Will. We don't know the whole story. Our story, one story, is that she agreed to a threesome. I don't know, but she was impaired. This kind of thing happens to impaired college girls and doesn't make rape okay. What the hell is wrong with you? Those a-hole boys were inviting people on Snapchat to come up and rape her. Do you think that's okay? Do you have a daughter, a sister, female cousins? Under what circumstances do you think a rape occurs? It was 7 hours, seven young men. You are a disgrace to say this is okay. Deanna Woodshort. Rape is not okay, and no one believes that rape is okay. This is a straw man. It is tilting at windmills. It is creating an evil villain who you can easily defeat, but it is an evil villain who does not exist. There are not men, at least not in any significant number, who believe that rape is okay. I don't believe rape is okay. I have a sister. I don't believe rape is okay. I have female cousins. I don't believe rape is okay, even if I had a daughter. The question, Deanna, and it's a simple question, and it is the only question, but the question is, was there a rape? To go back to the statement from Deanna Woodshort, halfway into the paragraph that she writes me, she says, this kind of thing happens to impaired college girls, and that doesn't make rape okay. Buried in that sentence, and the following sentence, that says, those a-hole boys were inviting people on Snapchat to come up and rape her, buried inside those statements, is the presumption of a fact that she was raped. Now, any, I think, good citizen, good moral human being, has a duty to look into the facts and the evidence to pursue the truth. So before you tie

0: 7 or 57 boys up to a crucifix before you drag their lives through the town square hitched to the back of a pickup truck, before you create an online mob to destroy lives like you did with Duke, like you did with Virginia, you might, like I believe a moral, truth-seeking person would do, take a look at the evidence and the facts. And Tim Young today, as I look at the evidence and the facts, they only move further into the direction that this was not a rape. There is very, very, very, at this point, little evidence to support the idea that Jane Doe in Cornell was raped, while the evidence is mounting that she was part of a consensual orgy that she later regretted. Took some time to realize the impact of both her and those boys' unethical decisions, and didn't like the fallout for her reputation. And rape became the life buoy. Rape became the rescue. Rape became the rehabilitation of her reputation.
1: All right, you're going to get a side of me today, because, you know, I usually put up the comedian side. You didn't even know that I went to law school, and I was trained as a public defender. I couldn't see any of these boys going to jail for anything. Although now Letitia James has been appointed as the special prosecutor here. We know that she won't do anything political, right? So this should be troubling to everybody that she's there. This seems like it's turning into political theater. The court of public opinion has already convicted these boys, who I'm very offended by the fact that everybody knows everything about them right now. That these guys, before, it's the presumption of guilt before innocence here, and their lives are ruined. As of right now, every one of those guys involved, their lives are ruined. If you take a look at the facts of the case, like you said, it the more I dig into it, the more it leans. I could never convict them. I don't know exactly what happened. Nobody knows exactly what happened that night. We have her testimony immediately. You have to remember that you had a prosecutor's office and you had a police department investigate this, and they said there's nothing there. And here we are years later, and we're basing things off of her lawsuit, not a trained entire legal department and the state took a look at this and said there's nothing there. So really, there are levels of this that are completely troubling. In fact, including the court of public opinion, because if, say, this does go to trial and you have a jury, can you get a non-tampered with jury at this point? Can you get a non-biased jury at this point? This story has become a national story, and it's been they've ruined the entire jury pool. Everyone knows about this story by now.
0: The court of public opinion was formed based upon a plaintiff's one-sided complaint.
1: Yes.
0: The complaint is always one-sided, in this case, a civil suit for rape. It was her telling 2 years later to her plaintiff's attorney that has formed into a civil complaint, and from that, a firestorm, an online mob. A mob whose mind is made up before even the evidence outside of that one-sided civil complaint could even be considered. But that has driven the day, and that has driven, to your point, Governor Kathy Hochul of New York, who has stepped in now and replaced the district attorney who looked at the facts and the evidence 2 years prior in 2024, took witness statements from all seven boys from the young lady, Jane Doe, who, in his account, edited her statement 20 times, went over it with a fine-tooth comb and edited that statement 20 times, reviewed text messages, and came away with the conclusion there was nothing to even charge, much less convict. But in now steps Governor Kathy Hochul.
2: When the Tompkins County District Attorney announced that he is reopening the case, he pointed to Jane Doe's statement and said it did not establish that a crime had occurred. But new reporting raises serious questions about the information his office relied upon when it made that decision. And that's why I believe this case demands a special prosecutor who will provide a fresh and thorough review of all the facts, including the information that has recently come to light. And that is why I'm invoking the power conferred to me as the governor of the state of New York to enlist Attorney General James as an independent special prosecutor in this case.
0: Attorney General Letitia James has been appointed to replace the district attorney. Let me make 2 points, Tim. One, Letitia James is not an impartial arbiter, a ethical and truth-seeking prosecutor. She has already posted on this case. She has gone to social media and she has said what she believes to be the truth before purportedly even reviewing the evidence, thus disqualifying her as an appropriate special prosecutor. Secondarily, the governor mentions new evidence has come to light. I would like to know what that new evidence may be. The only new evidence that I can imagine she's referencing is the original statement that Jane Doe gave to campus police, which was incorporated into her civil complaint. But the new evidence that's come to light is a bevy, a trove of text messages and witness testimony that contradict
1: Yeah.
0: In behavior and words, everything from the civil complaint and everything from the campus police report. And we can go through them because there's yet more today that we're learning that Jane Doe said and wrote in the days and weeks after this regrettable night at a fraternity house in Cornell.
1: When a prosecutor has to take a look at these cases, you have to see beyond a reasonable doubt that something happened. There is more than enough reasonable doubt that either she consented to it or that these guys, you know, they were all drugged together at the same time, which, by the way, that changes the definition of rape. When you're all drugged at the exact same time, when you're all getting high and getting drunk and whatever, and you have to be knowingly taking advantage of someone for it to be rape.
3: And both parties on
1: and
3: both sides.
1: So if you know that she's degraded. Yes. Yeah, so if you're both drunk and you both roll around and you both regret it, it's not rape. If one person is drunk and then they're obviously taken advantage of, then the person who took advantage of them is the criminal. We should really be asking why the governor of New York is involved in this.
0: One small correction to what you just said about the state of the law. That is not the law in New York. One party could be intoxicated and the other not. That doesn't make the non-intoxicated party guilty of rape. In New York, if the intoxicated party voluntarily consumed whatever that is, drugs or alcohol, they are not robbed of their ability to give consent. Now, that is a popular trope on social media, and in our minds, it's a cliche. An inebriated person can't give consent. Right. But it's simply not true in the state of New York. Now, we could all have a moral conversation about whether the New York law is right or every other state's law is right, but in New York, if you choose to get drunk, if you choose to get high, then you can still have the capacity to choose to have sex.
1: Yeah. It's just, again, I was taught that if you were incapacitated by your own account and somebody took advantage of it, then it might be different for different districts. The law may have changed throughout the years.
0: It's going to be state to state, and that doesn't change the moral calculation.
1: Yes.
0: And I have to really emphasize that over and over, not because I think I should, but because I know that it's necessary. People keep conflating the idea that I believe, or anyone would believe, any of this behavior is ethical. And I'm not just talking about the boys. I'm talking about her behavior as well. But there is a difference between ethical or unethical behavior and criminal behavior. And people are having a very hard time separating those two things. And that's best evidenced by the way they're now behaving towards the boys, which I think is beyond the realm of ethical. I believe that everybody on TikTok who has convicted these boys in the court of public opinion should be sued to bejesus for defamation. I believe that celebrities who have jumped on the virtue signaling bandwagon to destroy these boys' lives should be sued for defamation. I believe that Letitia James, if she pursues this in an unjust way, should be sued for malicious prosecution. And I believe this girl, if she lied, should also face civil consequences for putting these boys' lives, and I don't just mean their careers at this point. Literally, these boys' lives
3: are
0: in danger, and we'll be lucky if by the end of this, everyone is alive.
1: Yeah. I never shout out Mediaite. I'm going to have to give them credit here. Brad Slager wrote an opinion article that was sent to me by Harry. The press needs to tap the brakes before the Cornell 7 becomes the Duke Lacrosse 2.0. A very, very good piece on this, breaking down the facts as we know them. I thought it was very balanced. I'm not used to that from the media. There are some people out there with common sense saying,

0: were incapacitated by your own account and somebody took advantage of it, then it might be different for different districts.
1: It's
0: and the law may have changed throughout the years.
1: It's going to be state to state. And that doesn't change the moral calculation.
0: Yes.
1: And I have to really emphasize that over and over, not because I think I should, but because I know that it's necessary. People keep conflating the idea that I believe, or anyone would believe, any of this behavior is ethical. And I'm not just talking about the boys. I'm talking about her behavior as well. But there is a difference between ethical or unethical behavior and criminal behavior. And people are having a very hard time separating those two things. And that's best evidenced by the way they're now behaving towards the boys, which I think is beyond the realm of ethical. I believe that everybody on TikTok who has convicted these boys in the court of public opinion should be sued to bejesus for defamation. I believe that celebrities who have jumped on the virtue signaling bandwagon to destroy these boys' lives should be sued for defamation. I believe that Letitia James, if she pursues this in an unjust way, should be sued for malicious prosecution. And I believe this girl, if she lied, should also face civil consequences for putting these boys' lives, and I don't just mean their careers at this point, literally these boys' lives
2: are
1: in danger. And we'll be lucky if by the end of this everyone is alive.
0: Yeah. I never shout out Mediaite. I'm going to have to give them credit here. Brad Slager wrote an opinion article that was sent to me by Harry. The press needs to tap the brakes before the Cornell 7 becomes the Duke Lacrosse 2.0. A very, very good piece on this, breaking down the facts as we know them. I thought it was very balanced. I'm not used to that from the media. There are some people out there with common sense saying, hey,
1: there are.
0: We need to be very cautious with what's happening here.
1: It's not uniform in mainstream media. You have examples like Sonny Hostin the other day on The View. You have some examples of people within, you know, the New York Times doing real reporting to give us the facts. However, politicians seem so uninterested in this at this point. The Democrat Party has gone all in. Kathy Hochul, Letitia James, Abdul El-Sayed, running for Senate in Michigan, has put out a statement. And AOC said something blatantly defamatory. AOC said the trope, 7 hours, seven men, gang rape.
2: Dude.
1: We need to be clear about something very quickly. The Jane Doe's civil complaint, nor Jane Doe's statement to campus police, and obviously not Jane Doe's statement to the prosecutor and police, implicates seven men. Not once does it implicate seven men. There are four men purportedly who had sex with Jane Doe. There is a fifth who tried to kiss Jane Doe and was rebuffed. When rebuffed, stopped.
0: Yeah.
1: Two simply entered the room. The Cornell 7 is quite bluntly pure misinformation, pure lie, and is uttered from the lips from Alexandria Ocasio-Cortez, pure defamation. The only thing saving AOC is that she is a member of Congress. And it's very hard to sue a member of Congress for their lies. Otherwise, we'd have jails full of politicians.
0: Well, hey, I mean, they can sexually assault anybody they want in Congress, or taxpayer dollars paid off, and we never find out who it was or where our money went. So, I mean, they are super protected from any of this stuff. This should be, any parents that are listening to this, warn your kids. Like, this is transitioning me into a really old man here, where it's like, you know, college, you think about it as fun and party and whatever else. Your children need to be educated. Number one, they need to be morally trained so that they don't do things like this and they don't find themselves in these positions. But don't behave like this. Don't participate in things like this to begin with, and you don't have to worry about it. And I know it's a weird thing to say, but parents need to be more involved in their kids' lives so that these mistakes don't happen. At some point here, the entire frat house or a group of these boys thought all of this behavior was okay, whether or not be her assenting to it or not, and also her behavior in the middle of all of this too. They're doing illicit drugs. I mean, nothing good comes.
1: Let's take a quick break, but we'll be right back with comedian.

0: I mean, they can sexually assault anybody they want in Congress, or taxpayer dollars paid off, and we never find out who it was or where our money went. So, I mean, they are super protected from any of this stuff. This should be, any parents that are listening to this, warn your kids. Like, this is transitioning me into a really old man here, where it's like, you know, college, you think about it as fun and party and whatever else. Your children need to be educated. Number one, they need to be morally trained so that they don't do things like this and they don't find themselves in these positions. But don't behave like this. Don't participate in things like this to begin with, and you don't have to worry about it. And I know it's a weird thing to say, but parents need to be more involved in their kids' lives so that these mistakes don't happen. At some point here, the entire frat house or a group of these boys thought all of this behavior was okay, whether or not be her assenting to it or not, and also her behavior in the middle of all of this too. They're doing illicit drugs. I mean, nothing good comes.
1: Let's take a quick break, but we'll be right back with comedian.

0: What it is, welcome to Planet Tyrus, where we bag up the BS and we spread nothing but the truth. This is my show now. So this podcast, we're going to talk a lot about different things, a lot of things about what it is to be a, quote, alpha male, and dismissing things like toxic masculinity and all the woke stuff that was kind of dumped on our heads. Like, we need to get back to just being people again, you know, the bro code, wingmans, buddies, friendships. Let's just keep it real.
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0: Welcome back to Will Cain Country. We're still hanging out with media editor at the Dallas Express and comedian Tim Young. I want to go back to the Willisha still on Facebook. Chris McQuay says, the nuances seem to be missed. It seems as though her saying yes to a threesome was an invitation, not by her, to a gangbang. You can remove consent at any time for any reason. Sounds like a horrific event took place despite her not wanting it. Those boys knew better. Bonnie Blue is not. Bonnie Blue, she is not. Let's walk through the statements of fact in Chris McQuay's paragraph that are simply not facts. He can't know this. Starting with Bonnie Blue, she is not. That is a conclusion that can only... You don't know Jane Doe. You don't know. All you have is the evidence. And there is, honestly, more evidence pointing to she is Bonnie Blue than she is raped. And so he goes on to say, it seems as though her saying yes to a threesome was an invitation, not by her, to a gangbang. This horrific event took place despite her not wanting it. Now, here's what the latest evidence is showing us. So where we start with a civil complaint by Jane Doe, that means her side of the story 2 years later, buttressed by her story told to campus police 2 weeks later, is now balanced against the text messages which we revealed yesterday. Those text messages include her in the days and weeks afterwards saying, nothing that happened is illegal. I would like to hook up with you, speaking of two of the boys, again. Her telling her sorority big sister, her mentor, that she did it, and it's true. I think the big sister said, there's, you know, people are calling you a slut and you did this. And she said, well, I did do this. Her text saying that
1: talking about sexuality,
0: are too uptight about sex and that she's open and that she thinks this is going to become more common, meaning open and liberated sexuality. In that way, she was very much a modern day feminist.
2: Yes.
0: Living up to the
2: correct

0: the request of modern day feminism. Be sexually liberated. Do whatever you want. And she did. What the text then reveal what happened is she started to get a bad reputation, and she didn't like that. She got it from her sorority. She then began to hear randos on campus say things about her, and she began to think the boys were telling stories about it. And they probably were.
1: Of course they were.
0: Mm-hmm. And by the way, bad on them again. Second bad on the boys, right? Not criminal, but bad on the boys once again. But now she doesn't like it. She doesn't like that it's out there. She's still not done. She's still not done. She still wants to hang out. And then we get to the Halloween party. And the Halloween party, she says something like, I want to come. And one of the boys says, you'll always be welcome at the Chi-Fi house. You're one of us. And she said, heart emoji, I'll bring the cigs. Then she got a phone call from the fraternity president that disinvited her to the party, quote unquote, for her own good. Now she gets mad and she says, you guys are a-holes. And the woman always gets the short end of the stick. We talked about this yesterday. She's surfing a Greek-like forum, and it was the first time people started talking about it. Chi Fi's or gangbang. First time she said, in her words, she saw someone, again, just like our commenters in the militia, just a random person in the comment section, who didn't describe her as a whore, but described her as the victim of rape. And ding, the light goes off. Now she's got a new story. And that story, encouraged, as I think, as it turns out, from her roommates, which took some doing because she had told the roommates, I did this, you know, this was, yeah, I was into this. Now it's turning into, I was raped. And the rebuttal to that, that everyone likes to offer, is it takes time for trauma to process. And what I would say to that is that may be true as an abstraction, but it flies in the face of so much actual evidence.
1: Her contemplation of the opinion of her is what really seems to have shifted things.
2: The show that tackles the latest headlines from a unique perspective. Will Kane.

0: to Fox News.
1: Fox News, I'm Deborah Valentine. Two people killed, 35 hurt after a shooting in Vienna, Georgia, during a block party. Georgia's Bureau of Investigation Director, Chris Hosey.
2: The Georgia Bureau of Investigation has activated six different investigative work units from across our state and in this region, which includes numerous personnel to assist with this investigation.
1: No arrests are reported and a motive is unknown. President Trump continues campaigning today for Republicans ahead of the midterm elections. Details from Fox's Gurnell Scott.
3: President Trump plans to be in Grand Island, Nebraska today to campaign for Senator Pete Ricketts and other Republicans on the ballot next month.
1: Senator Ricketts faces his main challenge from independent former labor leader Dan Osborne. The White House says the president will campaign in at least 17 states ahead of the midterm elections.

0: Welcome back to Will Kane Country. We're still hanging out with media editor at the Dallas Express and comedian Tim Young.
1: The only fansification, I guess, would be the only fansification of America. The feminism here has ruined our moral code. When you see college athletes make millions of dollars by putting their butt on the internet instead of actually playing, you know, volleyball or whatever they play, you're showing women that by being more sexual and being more immoral and appealing to men sexually is more valuable than your education and your athleticism.
2: Quote unquote.
1: And yes. And there's a downward spiral. There's a slippery slope that happens when you realize that you can make millions of dollars putting your butt on the internet as a college athlete who would not normally even be recognized for being a college athlete. There's something then with the Bonnie Blue and the OnlyFans where like you realize how much money you can get from that. And women have, and men as well, because everybody, the men are the consumers of this mainly. They have shifted and given up on the morality where before, you know, like you might be more nervous to ask a woman out. You might be more, you might wait a little bit to before you want to have a monogamous sexual relationship with somebody. Now it's just commonly placed. Porn is so accessible and everyone has access to it at a young age. I mean, you take a look at the, even like, not to go totally crazy here, but the books in elementary schools, you're sexualizing children from a young age on. You're making them, getting them accustomed to things that, you know, you and I, being old guys now, didn't have access to until our teens. And it was still like very taboo. Now it's just open and common. And this behavior then is greenlit much more mentally by children than would have ever been before. It's a bad situation.
0: I do believe at 50,000 feet that you're right, that I believe we have an epidemic problem with porn that distorts mm-hmm. people's minds. Not just men, by the way, also
1: yeah. Oh,
0: women,
1: yeah.
0: But,
1: oh, yeah.
0: But primarily men. Distorts their minds about what is appropriate and real and romantic and loving and the way it should be between a man and a woman. I don't know if that explains any of the behavior in this story. I don't know. I think it's very, very rational to believe that that does play a role, but I also know that rape has been a part of culture since the
1: oh, yeah.
0: beginning of time. I think that the sand that has shifted under our feet is the idea of consent. That consent has become this gray area, and it's odd because I do believe that consent can be black and white between two rational people. I think consent is black and white between two rational people.
1: It is.
0: Do you know what I mean? The problem is the world is full of irrational people, male and female. And now it gets messy, right? And there's all kinds of human emotions that make things irrational. Regret, discomfort,
2: shame,
0: whatever it may be.

0: be. Shame, all of these things make this now a minefield. Mm-hmm. What should be black and white between rational people is a minefield between a world full of irrational people. And I think that that is part of this, because when you look at what happened in the room, because the evidence is it continues to come in. Now we get testimony from the boys, right? And which was taken in the days and weeks afterwards. And their stories are very different from hers. And by the way, somewhat different from each other, which, of course, if you've got a bunch of people on ketamine, you're going to get and drunk, you're going to get a bunch of different stories. But I'll tell you this, here are the things that are being reported. Absolute consent. Every step of the way, she wanted to do this. She said she wanted to do this. And quotes like, what are you guys like worried about this? This was normal in medieval times. That's one of the things they suggested she said. Right. Now, is it true or is it not true? I don't know, but it's of equal veracity to me as what she says.
1: Yeah.
0: It's two people. Why is his testimony any more false than her testimony? What in what world, unless we buy into the trope, believe all women? But women are human beings, and people are human beings. Men are human beings. Is any one gender exempt from confusion, shame? And that's just the innocuous ways of not telling the truth, or just flat out lies. Because there's more. There's one of the boys who says, hey, it's the opposite of what you're saying. I was sexually assaulted. He says that she initiated oral sex with him and he didn't want it. And I don't know, again, if that's true, what's true. But all I'm telling you is you can't create a lynch mob based upon one person's self-contradictory testimony.
1: Reasonable doubt. You have to convict beyond a reasonable doubt. And there's plenty of doubt here with these stories, with what she said early on. I feel bad for everybody involved because something happened. But mm-hmm. here, when these guys, their lives are being ruined by them being doxxed publicly, I feel more for them right now. Go ahead.
2: And wouldn't you, if you're a woman who was sexually assaulted, and that's why you have this rage in this case, to make sure that this woman is telling the full truth and that it pushes and helps future sexual assaults and does not hurt it? You know, like the Duke LaCrosse story, you'd want to make sure that the story is one that's going to help the cause of stopping this moving forward. And they're just jumping on the bandwagon for it.
1: You don't think about things like that when you're filing a civil suit like this. And by the way, when you file a civil suit like this, your case, when you write out your case, you're going to make it much worse. You're going to throw everything at the wall to see what sticks.
0: When
1: somebody damages your property, I don't know how many people watch the People's Court, but people show up for like damage to like their front lawn and they add in like emotional damage, right? And they want $5,000 for emotional damage because their grass was harmed. This is, you want to throw everything at the wall. And the problem here is, and again, credit to Mediaite. The problem is that the media is running with every one of her statements in her civil suit as fact to ruin these kids' lives. It's a horrible situation, and I don't think this shakes out. And again, why there is so much violence against women from illegal immigrants, rapes, murders, and children, you should ask yourself why the governor of New York and Letitia James have jumped into this. Because that's, again, political theater, one thing. But why do they care more about this than hundreds, if not thousands, of victims of migrant crime?
0: Let's take a quick break, but we'll be right back with comedian Tim Young when we come back on Will Kane Country.

0: Welcome back to Will Kane Country. We're still hanging out with media editor at the Dallas Express and comedian Tim Young. This will be an unpopular thing. It was said by Camille Paglia, the famous feminist. I don't know if you're familiar with Camille Paglia in an interview. She's now passed, but this is some decades in the past, because the stat was thrown around then and the stat was thrown around now, to your point, Dan. The stat is something like 25 to 30% of women have suffered some form of sexual assault. And I think that stat is also on college campuses. Mm-hmm. You'd have to fact check that, but I believe they're saying 25% of women on college campuses have suffered some type of sexual assault. Well, that is not to deny anyone's individual story or experience, but as a macro statistic, simply unbelievable. That exceeds the rape and sexual assault stats out of Africa, where tribes use rape as a tactic of war, where it is much, much more common. And so it leads you down the path of what are we talking
1: what
0: about?
1: What they consider,
0: and this is back
1: sexual
0: to
1: assault.
0: What they consider, what is sexual assault, what is consent, and what is truly rape. And this is the cause that you're talking about. Like, I don't know what the end goal of this is. If the idea is, because I've come to this sad conclusion, I can do this podcast, I can read these comments, I can lay out the evidence, and nobody gives a hot damn.
2: Yeah.
0: Nobody cares about the truth.
1: They don't want it to be covered up anymore. That's what they say.
0: Deanna Wood Short does not care about the evidence that rebuts her conclusions. She does not care. Not interested in hearing the truth. So what are they interested in? That's more interesting.
2: Yeah.
0: Are you interested in being the performative male? Are you interested in virtue signaling regardless of gender? Are you in

0: interested in upending the patriarchy? Are you interested in putting men on defense?
1: Followers and likes.
0: I don't think you're interested in returning to sexual conservatism. I don't think you're interested in abstaining from sex. So what is it that you actually want at the end of this rainbow? And I have one more place to go. I think you should say, if you can be honest with yourself, is what you want at the end of this trail. Because you're not interested in the truth. Okay? The truth will lead you. I believe the truth and evidence will lead you to these boys are innocent. Not ethical, but innocent. Understand the difference. Not ethical, but innocent. And then that would be the end of the story. But that won't be the case. So what is the end of the story? And if you can be honest with yourself and articulate that, then you get to a really more interesting question. Do you think you're actually advancing that end? Because for every action, there's a reaction. And for every pendulum swing, the pendulum swings back the other way. It's the same thing with race. If you call everything racism, guess what you're going to create? Real racism. And if you want to go down this line of like every man is a rapist and everybody's bad and every woman's a victim, but at the same time sexually liberated, I think you're going to have to get a little more open-minded about what you think the end result of all this looks like.
2: I want to go back to your point about what is being considered sexual assault, because a few years ago, before she was Captain Marvel, Brie Larson complained on social media about a TSA agent who asked for her phone number. He talked to her, he asked for her phone number in line. She was offended by this, and she said now she understands what it's like to be sexually assaulted. What is the interpretation of assault? And when you have a famous actress, who shouldn't be, out saying that a guy asking for her phone number reminds her of assault, that's a problem. And it's an example that a lot of women look to and a lot of people look to. I certainly don't. I wish that people wouldn't. But again, our culture has shifted in all the bad ways. There's no good way here, because you're right. Not having sex is the answer here. Like actually being moral, waiting till you're married, that whole thing. I can't attest to that. But like, they want their cake and they want to be able to eat it too. There's just no accountability. The problem is accountability on everyone's.
0: And just one more time, I'm going to let you get in, Dan.
1: Yeah.
0: Everyone, I think, Tim, I know Tim, I, Dan, condemn wholeheartedly, want to jail and give maximum punishment to rapists.
2: Big time, yeah.
1: Yep.
0: The question is it rape? That's the only question. Is it rape? And we have evidence now with Cornell. Go ahead, Dan.
1: And the women I talk to who are outraged about this around me and my life, what they want, the goal is accountability. They want it to be out there. They want it to be normal in society that rapists and men who sexually assault, that actually sexually assault and rape, are held accountable in public, not covered up, and everyone knows about it. So they see this case as a doorway for that. So we don't want to let these men get away with it. So the next person will be shamed, will be jailed, and that's it. That's their goal. That's what they want, really.
2: The problem is that these same people, and I don't think that just going to jail is punishment enough for rapists, by the way. They don't care, and they brush under the rug when illegal aliens rape and murder women and children, and they don't want to talk about it.
0: Or the thousands of girls in the UK.
2: Yes. 250,000 in that report that were assaulted or raped.
0: Nothing.
2: Nothing.
0: No mention. No cause. No story. Swept under the rug.
2: Did the governor of New York say anything about that? Absolutely not. Did Letitia James? No, nothing.
0: Don't give me that's the UK and this is America. We talk about, to Tim's point, the allegation is 250,000. And in this case, we're talking about 13, 14, 12, 15, 16-year-old girls.
2: Yeah.
0: Pulled off the streets.
1: I did check.
0: Literally, pulled off the streets.
1: The largest study conducted on college campuses, roughly 1 in 4 undergraduate women reported experiencing non-consensual sexual contact after entering college.
0: Yeah, so what is non-consensual sexual contact?
1: Right.
0: And I'm not saying I don't know. I think everybody... The thing is, when you say these things, it's like, you don't know? No, the question is, does everybody involved know?
1: Sure.
2: What's the hard definition of it? I mean, that's really... It's sort of the same play with the left on the term climate change. Like, what is climate change? It's generic and can be interpreted subjectively by everyone involved.
0: A couple more comments. Captain B. Willem says, didn't she put her written statement, which the DA hasn't seen, that she is 100% sure she was raped? That came up in our meeting this morning. She's got so many statements. She's got the statement to campus police. She's got the statement to the prosecutor and the official police. She's got her text messages. She's got witness testimony at this point. The problem is she is a unreliable witness. She says things that contradict each other. And the best that you can do when you come out of that is, it's called impeaching the witness in the law. You impeach the witness, it means they're not credible. Her words cannot be the defining piece of evidence. So you turn to other things, like the texts, like all the behavior, wanting to return to the frat house, fraternity house. This is what you do. This is how you get past, well, her words can't be trusted because there's different words at different times to different people.
2: In a case like this, as a defense attorney, you have to bring up past sexual behavior of the person claiming to be the victim.
1: Really?
2: It's one of the things you do. And And so you'll dig through texts. You'll get witness statements. If the guys know anybody else who had been involved with her in the past, it's ugly. This is a very dark, very ugly case, like from the get go. But what you have to do to defend the guys is you have to impeach her, and you do everything you can to impeach her. And it gets really disgusting what you have to dig up on people.
0: Oh, it's going to get gross.
1: Imagine
0: it's hard
1: the
0: to do on TV.
1: Nothing happens.
0: Because the details are,
2: yes,
0: the details are what matter. And the details are gross to people. I struggle with that on a national television program, speaking to millions who don't want to spend their afternoons hearing about an orgy or rape.
2: Yeah.
0: And that's going to be the outcome of this. You have to dive into every single detail, what male one, male two, male three, male four purportedly did, her text messages, her words. And that's the only way. It's the details. And I'll read one more before we go on this topic, because not everybody is opposed to the way this has been analyzed here at Wilkin Country. Valmont says, thank you for saying what I've been thinking all along. Anyone who has bothered to look at the facts knows all seven weren't accused of assaulting Jane Doe. Yet online mob is naming and shaming all of them. I'm especially sick of celebrities using their platforms to attack people they've never met over events they haven't witnessed and know next to nothing about. And that's where we are when it comes to the quote unquote Cornell 7. Sad case, Tim, out of Tennessee. Krista Pike, set to be executed for murder by lethal injection, had lethal injection administered twice, two doses of pentobarbital. Through it, she was breathing, snoring. I think she spoke in the midst of this.
2: She was singing.
0: And reports are she may have suffered brain damage. Now, all executions have been put on hold in the state of Tennessee, and everybody's looking into this. You know, I've gone back and forth on the death penalty throughout my life.
2: Mm-hmm.
0: I have very good friends who are very opposed to the death penalty for some of these exact reasons right here, that it's not humane. They come at it from a very, very Christian perspective, a religious perspective. And my main opposition to the death penalty at other times in my life had been, I can't tolerate the idea that the state would take the life from someone who could be innocent.
1: Mm-hmm.
0: If you took the life from one innocent person, to me, that would have been enough. I get so broken up when I see these guys that spend 20 years in prison and
2: that's DNA, horrifying.
0: DNA evidence yeah. exonerates them.
1: Awful.
0: You can't give somebody 2 decades back. Can't give it back.
1: Nope.
0: It's horrible. Taking their life is the ultimate. I will say, I'm pro-death penalty. I think that the evolution of DNA evidence has minimized, I can't say to zero, but pretty close to zero, the idea that we would be doing this to an innocent person. And I've gone so far as to embracing the death penalty that I don't think that we as a society should be doing it by lethal injection. I think there should be honesty in it. We should know that we're doing it. I think, quite honestly, I think a firing squad is more humane and more effective, and both parties know what they're doing. And I think we as a society should know what we're doing. We shouldn't lull ourselves into the idea that we're putting someone down for a nap. You know, we should know we're taking someone's life. It's a real serious thing. And we have decided, yes, we believe that is right. Let's take a quick break, but we'll be right back with comedian.

0: All right, let's lighten it up here. The Baltimore Rock Opera Society has booted their boss, who's white, because she sported cornrows at Burning Man. It's like I saw somebody say, you thought woke was dead. It's not dead. And woke 2.0 is going to be worse than woke 1.0.
1: Correct.
0: And I can't believe this lady was fired for getting cornrows. I can't believe.
1: Have you been to Baltimore? Have you
0: in
1: seen
0: that? 2026.
1: If you're in
2: everyone okay,
1: so the
2: Man
1: Baltimore.
2: Has
1: also, the Baltimore Rock Opera Society is probably like 20 very offended, very easily offended losers. And like, by the way, I was almost part of the Baltimore Improv group. They rejected me, actually. I think they probably found out I was Republican years and years and years ago when I started getting into comedy. The Baltimore Rock Opera Society, they put on shows in the equivalent of like coffee shops. This is the most media they're ever going to get, by the way. And it's like 20 super libs that are high-fiving each other because they got rid of this. They just didn't like her. Yeah. I mean, ultimately, that's all it is they just didn't like her. If they liked her, it'd be okay.
0: All right, we dominated the airwaves today. Tim Young, check him out. He's a media editor at Dallas Express and a fellow at the Heritage Foundation. We appreciate you hanging out with us today. You're always welcome in the comments section, even if you think I'm wrong. Hit up the Willis Show on Facebook or YouTube. And while you're there, hit us follow on Spotify or Apple. And we'll see you again next time.
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6: Death and injuries. I'm Deborah Valentine, Fox News. At least two people are dead and 35 injured after a shooting at a block party in Vienna, Georgia. Georgia Dooley County Sheriff Craig Peavy reads out the names of the deceased.
7: Quavion Jackson, age 21 of Cordial, Georgia. And McCaleb Jackson, age 23 of Hawkinsville, Georgia, died in the shooting. Their bodies will be taken to the GBI Medical Examiner's Office where autopsies will be conducted.
6: One resident reacts in horror to the violence while speaking to Fox TV affiliate WAGA in Atlanta.
8: I can't believe that this is what my city has come to. This is what our city have come to. I grew up here walking these streets for years and never seen the likes of what I'm seeing right now.
6: Victims aged 14 to 51 years old. Authorities say some were hit by vehicles, but the majority suffered gunshot wounds. No arrests have been reported. Police are investigating a potential motive. After the terror alert at an airbase in England, the U.S. moves its bombers back to America. Fox's Jonathan Savage reports from London.
9: All B-1 bomber aircraft have now been withdrawn from RAF Fairford. The U.S. military hasn't given a reason, but it follows the major security alert at the airbase just over a week ago. Five men were arrested near the airbase after being seen acting suspiciously in the middle of the night. Those five were released on bail. A UK-Iranian joint citizen has also since been arrested and bailed. The New York Times reports there had been new threats about an Iran-backed plot against RAF Fairford. Tehran has strongly denied any involvement in these events. In London, Jonathan Savage, Fox News.
6: Southern Command confirming a joint U.S. military task force executed a lethal kinetic strike in the Caribbean.

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1: The search for survivors of a medical flight bound for Boston from Bermuda that disappeared from radar has been suspended.
2: The medical transport jet was traveling from Bermuda to Boston on an active medevac operation and had taken off on Friday at 11:41 p.m.

0: has strongly denied any involvement in these events. In London, Jonathan Savage, Fox News.
1: Southern Command confirming a joint U.S. military task force executed a lethal kinetic strike in the Caribbean for...

0: from Fox News Audio.
1: The search for survivors of a medical flight bound for Boston from Bermuda that disappeared from radar has been suspended.
2: The medical transport jet was traveling from Bermuda to Boston on an active medevac operation and had taken off on Friday at 11:41 p.m. About an hour and a half later, at around 1:05 a.m., the plane descended several thousand feet. 15 minutes later, at 1:20, the FAA issued a search and rescue alert, and just 3 minutes later, at 1:23 a.m., Saturday morning, a final ping on the radar. Well, among the six people on board were four Canadians and two Bermudians, according to the Canadian company operating the jet, Latitude Air Ambulance. Several helicopters, fixed-wing aircraft, and ships have searched about 2,840 square miles of ocean.
1: Fox's Max Gordon reporting. The U.S. Coast Guard plans to bring in sonar to search the ocean floor. The FBI arresting a 34-year-old woman at Los Angeles International Airport Sunday on charges of acting as a foreign agent for China. First Assistant U.S. Attorney for the Central District of California, Bill Essily, tells Fox's The Big Weekend Show the woman was allegedly surveilling a Taiwanese national.
3: She's conducting Chinese, essentially, espionage here on our soil. And you cannot do that without our knowledge and consent, obviously. And so she is in violation of federal law.
1: The woman, identified as Wanying Heather Zhang of Irvine, California, was allegedly boarding a flight to Shanghai. Britain's former Prince Andrew has filed a legal action to try and quash warrants that led to searches of his residences. A judicial spokesperson confirmed that Andrew Mountbatten Windsor had filed a claim with the High Court in London. A hearing will take place on Thursday. King Charles stripped his disgraced brother of his titles

0: for China. First Assistant U.S. Attorney for the Central District of California, Bill Essily, tells Fox's The Big Weekend Show the woman was allegedly surveilling a Taiwanese national.
1: She's conducting Chinese, essentially, espionage here on our soil. And you cannot do that without our knowledge and consent, obviously. And so she is in violation of federal law.
0: The woman, identified as Wanying Heather Zhang of Irvine, California, was allegedly boarding a flight to Shanghai. Britain's former Prince Andrew has filed a legal action to try and quash warrants that led to searches of his residences. A judicial spokesperson confirmed that Andrew Mountbatten Windsor had filed a claim with the High Court in London. A hearing will take place on Thursday. King Charles stripped his disgraced brother of his titles and evicted him from his royal residence after pressure to act over his relationship with the late convicted sex offender Jeffrey

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1: I'm Steve Ducey.
2: I'm Sandra Smith.
3: 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And this is the Fox News Rundown.
4: Monday, October 5th, 2026. I'm Grinnell Scott. We're in the home stretch leading up to the midterms. That's when we'll see the national vote, the numbers that actually matter. For the moment, the numbers people are paying attention to are in the polling we're seeing right now.
5: When you look at the polling as a whole right now, you'd say, okay, it looks like it's going to be a blue wave election. But I'm looking at each race very differently, and I'm saying, actually, this really looks like an etch-a-sketch.
6: Elisa Brady. It's one thing to get hacked, but more and more Americans are getting robbed by getting duped.
7: We're not talking about a real sophisticated hacker operation where they're cracking your password. 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
8: And I'm Carol Markowitz. I've got the final word on the Fox News Rundown.
4: In the span of the next month, many Americans will vote early or cast a ballot by mail. During that time, there will be a myriad of polls that will show us where Americans' preferences lie. You'll also hear the parties make their respective cases. Vice President J.D. Vance told Fox's Sean Hannity that the Republicans need more time.
9: There's so much that is going in the right direction. There's so much that I'm proud of. Absolutely, we need to get more done, which is why you need to give us two more years to get more great results for the American people.
4: House Minority Leader Hakeem Jeffries said change is in order, and it's up to the voters to do it.
10: We've got to fire the Republicans who are currently in charge of the House and in the Senate. We have made clear that we're going to aggressively focus on making life more affordable.
4: Two arguments for support, but do either solve the economic issues that polls show Americans are most concerned about right now?
5: What we're seeing, I think, more and more is that we have an electorate who's pretty exhausted.
4: Lee Carter is an author, a pollster, and a contributor to Fox News Digital.
5: Even though we're seeing it looks really good for Democrats right now, it doesn't look good for Republicans, Trump's favorability is low, there's a lot of things underneath the polls that I find very surprising. So, for example, we know that this race is all going to be about affordability and cost of living. And while Democrats are owning the affordability narrative, when you ask Americans who you think is going to do a better job on bringing prices down, 36% say Democrats, 36% say Republicans. So it's not like Democrats are running away with this. And when you look at the polling as a whole right now, you'd say, okay, it looks like it's going to be a blue wave election. But I'm looking at each race very

0: differently, and I'm saying, actually, this really looks like an etch-a-sketch. It looks like a total mess where it is literally race by race, depending where you live. You're looking at two candidates, some of whom on the left are very, very progressive. Some are center left. And then on the right, you've got a whole smattering of different kinds of candidates. And it's not like this is a one size fits all election like we've seen in other midterms. In 2016, when Trump won, there was a referendum on Trump, and it was all about healthcare. And every Democrat was talking about the same thing, and you knew exactly what you were going to get. Same thing when you look forward to 2022 in the midterms. This isn't the same thing. While everyone's talking about affordability, that's not necessarily policy. That's a problem that everybody's struggling with, but we're not sure who's going to fix it.
1: There are people who look at this as Democrat versus Republican, two parties going against one another. Some will argue, maybe you just did there, that there are essentially four. You've got MAGA and mainstream Republicans, you've got mainstream Democrats, and DSA. Does that confuse the issue a little more?
0: It absolutely does, because I think when you're thinking about going out and voting, and in your particular race, you have a candidate who is either extreme left or extreme right or somewhere, you know, it changes the dynamic. You might say, I'm more likely to vote for a Democrat, but you're not going to necessarily vote for a DSA candidate. You might say, I want to vote for change, but I can't stomach the alternative that's out there. And so you've got to think about the intensity that people have, how strongly they feel, how motivated they are to vote. And that changes so much when you look at the different race and the different candidates.
1: In recent weeks, we have seen a lot of people take a lot of different tacks to get the message out to the voters out there. And the polls may reflect some of this. You hear Hakeem Jeffries, the House Minority Leader, saying, as you have said just now, affordability is what Democrats are going to hammer at as far as this midterm election is concerned. You've seen Vice President Vance tell Fox's Sean Hannity, the voters need to give us two more years to do what we want to do. You've even heard the president say, make like I'm on the ballot. And all of that tends to weigh on the voters. How are voters taking those messages? Because that's what they are, messages. They're not plans as to how to bring the cost of gas, the cost of groceries down. How are voters taking that?
0: I think they're very skeptical. I think they've been burned by both sides. So just because the Democrats have a promise of affordability, people say, well, how are you going to do it? Because, you know, when you were in charge just a couple of years ago, things didn't get more affordable. And likewise, you know, the message that J.D. Vance is putting out there, give us more time. I think they need to put some meat on the bones. Give us some more time to do what? While you're talking about how, you know, we're having economic prosperity and all the key indicators are going in the right direction, those are all academic measures that they're talking about. They're not talking about the receipts that people are carrying in their wallets and the bills that they have at the end of the month, which they can't afford to pay. And so the problem that we have right now is neither side is really saying, here's something that we're going to do that's going to bring the cost down. When you talked about immigration in 2016, Trump said, we're going to get tough on immigration. We're going to build a wall. There was a problem and a solution. Now we have a problem affordability, but what is the solution? No one really understands why prices are so out of control. And certainly there's been no candidate that's come forward with something that says, this is what we're going to do. Now, certainly Republicans can point to tax relief or the no tax on tips, but that's simply not enough for people to say, I feel confident that the prices at the pump are going to go down. They're still worried about the war in Iran. They're not seeing prices of homes come down. They're seeing interest rates spiking. And, you know, their dollar power is going less and less. But no one's giving them a reason to believe that they have an answer that's going to change things.
1: Take me inside polling a little bit. I'm not going to ask you to get too specific. But when the calls go out and people answer and people tell you how they're feeling, are you often surprised at how open they are about the concerns they have about the country, about the direction of the country? Are you surprised by that sometimes?
0: I am. And the other thing that I am surprised about, you know, we gather people in focus groups and we talk to voters all the time. Both parties can be really dismissive of the other side and really hate on the other side. The thing that I'm so encouraged by when I talk to voters is how passionate they are about this country and how good most people are. And on all sides, people are believing what they want to believe because they want the best for the future of the country. No one really, that the voters that I speak to aren't really trying to do harm. And that's not the impression that you'd get when you think about how people are covering this. But the other thing that I'm really surprised about is just how pessimistic people are right now. There's an optimism in Americans that I have absolutely always loved and believe that, you know, we always do believe that no matter how bad things are, we're going to get it right at some point. But that is not coming through right now. People are really afraid that our best days are behind us. And that's not the American spirit that I'm used to talking to. But voters, by and large, really do want what's best for this country. And even if we disagree on how to get there, which we really, really do, if you spend some time talking to the average American out there, it's really encouraging in many ways, because so people are just fantastic.
1: You have an article out on Fox News Digital, and it's titled "The Polls Point to a Blue Wave." As a pollster, I have one question. And I think that question is mainly about what people are going to do if they happen to be voted in, if the majority stays the same, if the majorities change. And we talked about the choices that people have among the Democrats and the Republicans. So I'll ask you this. How closely are you looking at what independents are going to do in this election cycle?
0: I'm looking really closely at independents. Independents now they're not leaning right at all if you're looking at the polling. But I also look at undecideds. And undecideds, a lot of people say, how can anybody be undecided? Well, undecideds right now are probably about 5 or 6% of the electorate, and they are truly undecided. And those undecided voters are the people that put Trump over the edge in 2024. They truly are a swing voter, and I don't know where they're going to go. I don't feel a leaning on them, and I really have got to say, more than anything, I feel like they're exhausted. And when people are exhausted, I don't know that that's going to encourage them to get out to the polls. So as I'm looking at the polls, I would say certainly believe them, but just don't write the ending yet, because the question to me really isn't whether Democrats have an advantage. They clearly do, right, in the polling right now. But the question is whether we're looking at an electorate who is really, really exhausted, and whether they're going to be motivated enough to get out there and vote and make the change that so many people are expecting. I just don't see it coming in the huge wave that so many are predicting.
1: In an era where a lot of people are seeing and taking in what they see online, on television, as far as advertising and that kind of thing, do pollsters worry about the influence of AI on the voters? Because AI can make people say anything at any time in any way they want. Is that a concern?
0: I would say it's less of a concern and more of a consideration. And everybody who's in marketing or anybody who's doing anything today has to understand that AI has a huge influence on the messages that we hear. If you think about people's buying decisions right now, there's something like 60-something percent of people have talked to AI about their decision to make a major purchase, which means the information that you get fed through AI, through the LLMs, is going to influence your decision, because that's what you're getting. It's like the way we used to have a Google search. Now you have the AI influencing us. And really, people have to look at where AI is getting their information and what it's getting it from. So I think it's a huge consideration. It's going to be a huge factor, and it's something that we're really going to have to watch out for.
1: If you could talk to everybody in the country ahead of this election as a pollster, how would you best advise people to regard polling up until election day?
0: I would say that polling is a snapshot of a period of time, and things are so changeable. The way people are feeling about pricing based on the most recent bills that they had to pay, or an announcement about something that they're seeing in Iran and how that makes them feel about gas prices. So it's all reflective of a point of time. The other thing that I would say about polling, specifically in the midterms, and it's race by race, state by state polling has huge margins of error, because we're not talking to huge samples of people. So when you see a poll that says you're 5 points ahead or 8 points ahead, that doesn't necessarily mean that you're going to win. That could be within the margin of error. So if you're sitting there and saying, I really want my candidate to win, but I'm going to stay home because I'm so confident in this, don't. Get out and vote, because every vote is going to count, no matter how close or how far it looks in this moment. And I really don't believe that this is going to be a blue wave. I really believe this is going to be neck and neck. and it's going to be really tight. And everybody should get out there and vote for the person that they think is going to do the best job for them, because you can't take anything for granted based on these polls. I really think midterm elections usually see much bigger swings than we have right now. On something like this, I would expect to see 15 or 20 point lead on the Democrats. We're not seeing that. We're seeing a 5 and 7 point lead. I think every vote counts. Get out there and make sure that you're heard.
1: We've got a month to go before the election. The polls are going to tell you a lot of things. So just be mindful of what those polls are saying and make that decision on your own. Lee Carter is an author. She's a pollster. She has an article out on Fox Digital right now that talks about her questions as far as the polling is concerned right now. Lee, thank you so much for taking the time to join us.
0: Thank you for having me.

0: Cases on the Supreme Court's docket for the new term include a Second Amendment challenge to state bans on AR-15-style rifles, a case centering on whether states can require proof of citizenship when individuals register to vote using state forms under the National Voter Registration Act, and a case about whether cities and counties can sue oil companies for the impacts of climate change. The court will also decide the legality of the Trump administration's policy of detaining non-citizens apprehended within the U.S. without a bond hearing. The high court's new term runs through next June.
1: And I'm Ted Lindner. 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

0: Now, a look at what's happening from the Fox News Rundown.
1: Good morning. It's Monday, October 5th, 2026. I'm Ted Lindner. This is the Fox News Rundown. The search for a medevac flight that disappeared while en route to Boston from Bermuda has been suspended. Fox's Marion Rafferty.
2: The Coast Guard is suspending its search for the six people aboard a missing air ambulance plane. Crews have been searching off the Massachusetts coast. An extensive debris field was found near Nantucket. The pilot reported electrical problems and declared an emergency early Saturday morning before the FAA lost contact. The plane was flying from Bermuda to Boston.
1: The Supreme Court kicks off a new term this week with the high courts set to hear cases covering gun rights, climate liability, and voting restrictions. Fox's Kristen Goodwin with a preview.

0: 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Now, the latest from Fox Business.
1: I'm Stuart Varney, and this is the Fox Business Report.
2: Traders returned today after market sentiment improved on cooler job creation than expected in September. Traders are betting it's more likely the Federal Reserve will not raise interest rates this month. But economist and former Trump administration advisor Steve Moore does not believe Fed Chair Kevin Warsh is trying to keep job growth depressed.
3: More people working does not cause inflation, and that's so I don't think this is going to change his opinion about what to do about Fed rate hikes. He's going to get that rate down. And by the way, the gas price has been falling a bit, and that's been the major driver of inflation over the last 3 months.
2: There are reports today on the services sector of the economy. Later this week, minutes from the recent Fed meeting are released. Levi Strauss and PepsiCo are among companies reporting earnings this week. That's your Fox Business Report. I'm Jenny Cosola, invested in you.
0: This is the Fox News Rundown.
4: A federal fraud crackdown is sweeping the country, led by Vice President J.D. Vance.
5: If you came to this country to abuse the generosity of the American people, we will find you, we will arrest you, and we will put you in prison.
4: Folding that message into a midterm rally in Florida after months of targeting fraud in taxpayer-funded services, including Medicare. But federal prosecutors are casting a wider net.
6: We want people to know that you are on our radar, and nothing is too small for us to charge you federally.
4: Bill Assaley, first assistant U.S. attorney for the Central District of California, where several suspects are accused of racking up thousands of dollars in credit card debt using stolen Social Security numbers, including a man also accused of re-entering the U.S. illegally after being deported in 1999.
6: He used a stolen Social Security number to build a new identity for himself, to incur debt, go on shopping sprees.
4: Caught after trying to use bankruptcy court to erase the debts. But last year, Americans reported losing nearly $21 billion to a different form of fraud, cybercrime, a record amount in FBI figures, up 26% from the year before. Schemes including investment fraud, tech support scams, and other crimes enabled by the internet that are getting more and more personal.
7: It's massive. It's tens of billions of dollars. This is just what's being reported.
4: E.J. Antoni is chief economist at the Heritage Foundation and a senior fellow at Unleash Prosperity.
7: We know through a lot of different data sources that the problem is actually much bigger than what's being reported. And what's, I think, particularly sad is how many times it's targeting seniors. Folks over 60 account for not quite half of all of this internet crime, these specific types of scams. They're in for almost $40,000 a piece when these seniors do get scammed. So again, this is a massive problem, and it's clear that I think not enough is being done about it.
4: And let's break down exactly what we're talking about here, because this isn't just hackers stealing identities. This is people willingly giving away their money. How are the fraudsters tricking them?
7: This is not a matter of hackers steal your password. This is not a matter of hackers breach a company's firewall or a business did not have sufficient IT security. None of that. This is people who are convincing Americans to willingly hand over cash. And they do it not always, but very frequently by impersonating someone else. They might pretend to be a loved one, for example. And AI has really pushed these schemes into overdrive. Because now somebody overseas, which is predominantly where these bad actors are, they can impersonate a loved one by scouring the internet for all of that person's social media posts. And now they can find out what your loved one looks like. They can use AI to replicate photos. They can use AI even to replicate the voice of somebody if there's enough online material of somebody speaking or singing, whatever the case may be. So it is very, very scary, again, how easy it is to trick these individuals, unsuspecting Americans into willingly handing over money.
4: And how are they reaching the victims? I know you say older Americans can oftentimes be more vulnerable, but this really can happen to anyone. How are they actually reaching people?
7: A lot of it, unfortunately, is coming through social media. Again, not exclusively. Some of it's old-fashioned email, but much of this is going through social media platforms, sadly. And unfortunately, we're not doing enough to stop it there. We're waiting until it gets all the way to the bank transaction and then trying to hold a bank accountable when, again, there is no breach of somebody's bank account. This is a matter of a bad actor, again, typically overseas, through a lot of contact over time, establishing some kind of fake connection with an individual and then convincing them to hand over money.
4: How can you check to see if something is real? What are some of the ways we can protect ourselves when we're using these online platforms?
7: Well, I think you have to be very careful, especially about how much you're putting online. And this is where it's not just a matter of you protecting yourself, but your loved ones also indirectly protecting you. I think we put way too much information about ourselves out there, and it makes it therefore way too easy to impersonate, to be impersonated, rather. But the other thing is that, you know, I think everybody needs to be much more careful. If somebody you think has reached out to you and asked for money, you should immediately reach out to them and do it on something that you think is much more likely to be secure.
4: Right. Maybe if you don't have their number, you know, get in contact with a relative or someone else who would. When you talk about needing to sort of focus on the source. You wrote about this in a Fox News opinion piece as well, shifting focus to the source of these scams. The FBI did crack down on a scam compound working with the UK in one instance. How did that happen? And are there more investigations like that already happening, an international effort?
7: Yeah, this was actually the largest forfeiture in Justice Department history, what you're mentioning, securing hundreds of thousands, well, over 100,000 Bitcoin, for example. And what I think this is a great example of is focusing on the source of the problem and not trying to stop it after a scam has been going on for months, right? Going to the source, which is primarily these bad overseas actors. And some of these compounds, they're primarily in Southeast Asia, and it really is astonishing how sophisticated they have become and what a large scale some of these operations are in places like Laos or Cambodia or India. And what ends up happening is very frequently the people who are operating them are actually there themselves against their will. In other words, there's a lot of human trafficking that goes on, and these people are put up to trying to perpetuate these scams on the American people. So, I mean, the level of depravity and different assaults on human rights here is really, really astonishing at how many levels, how deep it goes.
4: Yeah, it's layers of crime on one on top of another. And it sounds like, you know, with these compounds, you're not talking about one person in a room. It sounds like it's being run like a business.
7: Oh, absolutely. It is literally being run like a business. That's exactly right. And this is not simply just one guy doing robocalls like in the old days, or one guy sending out a bunch of random emails about, a prince in Sudan who's looking to give away his money, right? Things of that nature. No, these are much more sophisticated operations where you have AI scouring the internet, trying to rebuild in the image of somebody. And using that, again, they're impersonating individuals very frequently, and then by those different efforts, they're manipulating people to willingly hand over money.
4: Why sound the alarm about this now? Do you just feel as though, you know, there's things that we should be doing in terms of investigating these that are not happening, and you're hoping to raise awareness about it?
7: I think there's a lot more that can be done to protect Americans here, especially from the social media companies, right? These different tech firms, they have a civic responsibility, frankly, to help protect the American people that are the ones using their platforms and that are the ones paying those tech companies' bills. You know, they should be working more with different government organizations, whether that's in the Justice Department, the State Department, you have Treasury, you have FTC, you have FCC. There's a lot lot more that these private organizations can do to partner with the public. By the public, I mean those different government entities. And with those public-private partnerships, they can help stop the crime at its source because they can help identify where the crime is coming from in the first place. The idea that we can just lay this all at the feet of the banks and say, don't allow these payments anymore, which is what government has been doing for a while, trying to blame the banks. I mean, the banks are already, frankly, aggravating a lot of people like myself, who, if we just want to send money to the babysitter or the dog walker with one of those online platforms, you get asked 3, 4, 5 times, are you sure this is real? Is this a scam? Be careful. Yes, I'm sure it is. But if that's all we're going to do, then you're not actually going to solve the problem, right? You need to go to the source.
4: Right, because the ringleaders of these kind of crime compounds, the scam compounds, are not going to be deterred by, you know, the bank trying to stop a payment. Like you say, you have to go to the source instead of the payment screen, because then it's too late. But whenever you get multiple government agencies trying to sort of share information and cross over with public entities, that's when you typically have privacy concerns, right? How Mm-hmm, where would mm-hmm. the balance be?
7: Well, I think the balance is essentially what is in the best interest of the American people. What I mean by that is you don't have to go so far as to monitor a person's, like every single one of a person's financial transactions, for example, right? But I think it's perfectly reasonable, especially when we're talking about overseas actors, for these social media companies to be monitoring their own the activity on their own platforms. I think that is eminently reasonable, and for them to share suspicious information. You know, look, you have no right to privacy in public, right? And that includes in the public square, or a platform that the Supreme Court has said is the equivalent of the public square. I'm not saying I want the government spying on us and listening to us through our phones, but if you're putting things out on the internet, again, especially foreign actors, then I think that is, that can be supervised, that can be monitored. And companies should be watching for suspicious patterns, which is a lot easier now with AI. We should be watching for those suspicious patterns and alerting the relevant government agencies when something suspicious is found. Because again, this is about protecting Americans here.
4: EJ Antoni, Chief Economist at the Heritage Foundation, thank you very much for your time.
7: Thank you.

0: of the public square. I'm not saying I want the government spying on us and listening to us through our phones, but if you're putting things out on the internet, again, especially foreign actors, then I think that is, that can be supervised, that can be monitored. And companies should be watching for suspicious patterns, which is a lot easier now with AI. We should be watching for those suspicious patterns and alerting the relevant government agencies when something suspicious is found. Because again, this is about protecting Americans here.
1: EJ Antoni, Chief Economist at the Heritage Foundation, thank you very much for your time.
0: Thank you.

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1: Fox News, I'm CJ Papa. President Trump travels to Nebraska today, stumping for incumbent Senator Pete Ricketts. The midterms are 29 days away.
2: We've got a lot more work to do, and hopefully Trump can get those voters to turn out and keep a Republican majority in the House and Senate.
1: Kentucky Republican Congressman James Comer on Fox News Live. New AI czar Jake Clayton and his task force begin a 120-day mission to study the risks, rewards, and scope of a government responsibility to regulate rapidly evolving technology of AI.
3: These AI companies are moving fast, and we need to make sure that they're doing it safely, but we also want to not slow them down in a way that lets China win the AI or the SI race.
1: National Economic Council Director Kevin Hassett on Fox, and Spain's Prime Minister Pedro Sanchez calls a snap election for November. 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

0: Now an update from OutKick Stan Dokich.
1: I say this with sadness and a tear in my eye because I love Mike Tomlin. Heck, my wife used to think Mike Tomlin was hot, but not anymore. Mike Tomlin now kind of looks like a grown-up Urkel because Mike Tomlin admitted that for the last decade, a decade that coincides with the Steelers not winning a single playoff game, lines up perfectly with the fact that when he wasn't coaching the Pittsburgh Steelers, he was alone in a room building his own Minecraft city. Let that sink in. Mike Tomlin, a 50-plus-year-old adult male, would sit in a room by himself and build a fantasy city on Minecraft. This is what geeky 10-year-olds do. For OutKick's The Craig Carton Show.

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1: Baseball playoffs, Game 2, National League Division Series. Brewers, bases loaded in the bottom of the ninth, down one against Mason Miller. Jackson Churio comes through with a two-run walk-off single. 4-3, the final. The Brewers are now one win from advancing. Scores of note from Week 4 of the NFL. Giants beat the Cardinals 36-24. Rams over the Eagles 24-20. Cowboys a late score to beat Houston 34-30. Bears over the Jets 23-12. Ravens one score better than the Titans 24-18. That's sports on the Fox News Rundown. Jay Berman, Fox News.

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3: Wearing a pink headband and talking in a sing-songy voice, Miss Rachel's Songs for Littles is a phenomenon among toddlers. She's the new Mr. Rogers, according to some, a safe place to park your children while you do dishes or laundry. The reality is, Rachel Griffin Accurso, who plays the character of Miss Rachel, should not be trusted with your kids. She's become a prominent anti-Israel activist, but that's just one part of her overall political messaging. If you're letting your child watch Miss Rachel because her anti-Israel comments don't bother you, it's important to understand that those comments are part of a larger grouping of far-left opinions. Accurso describes herself as a devout Christian, but often uses it as cover to promote her far-left opinions. While she falsely describes what is happening in Gaza as a, quote, genocide, and pushes what critics say are debunked stories such as mass starvation in Gaza, she also opposes ICE, supports reparations for the descendants of slaves, and opposes the very existence of billionaires. She foments racial strife, as when she said of the investigation into the death of a black teenager, Nolan Wells, who died after a boat trip near Mississippi's Horn Island, that, quote, we know the investigation and everything that followed would have been different if Nolan Wells were white and his friends were black. Nolan and his family deserve justice, end quote. There is no evidence that the police racialized the investigation whatsoever. A few days ago, Bill Ackman, the hedge fund manager who founded Pershing Square Capital Management, posted on X wondering why a Palestinian flag was present at a protest against artificial intelligence outside of Google's offices. The answer, of course, is that there is a leftist omnicause, and the Palestinian flag has long been one symbol of it. The top issues change. It could be climate change or opposing ICE. It might be forcing the normalization of transgenderism on children, or it could be the vague cause of the Palestinians, as has been the case over the last several years. But the real truth is that all of these causes always point to one thing, the demonizing of America and the fight to destroy it. The cause is never the cause. The cause is always revolution. It's true that Ms. Rachel generally doesn't make her actual program, Songs for Littles, overtly political, yet. But that doesn't mean she hasn't already inched toward it. She has introduced a non-binary character on her show, shown a Palestinian child with blown-off legs, and featured a Palestinian so-called journalist, Motaz Azeza, who has admitted to filming Palestinian crowds beating Israeli hostages after the October 7th attacks and to purposely withholding the footage. She also invited trans influencer Dylan Mulvaney, best known for caricaturing women, to appear on her program. Her comments on Gaza have sometimes slid

0: from merely pro-Palestinian to plainly anti-Semitic. She apologized after an outcry that she had liked a comment on her page that read, "Free America from the Jews." She had also entertained the possibility that Jews were leaving anti-Semitic comments themselves. It's very hard to unbrainwash children who have been ideologically captured by outside forces. When writing our book, Stolen Youth, my co-author Bethany Mandel and I heard from so many parents who wish they had gotten involved when they saw their kids being led astray. Last March, Ms. Rachel said, "I am political," when she described her opposition to ICE enforcing immigration laws and deporting people who are in the country illegally. Parents should believe her and remove her from their child's orbit. This is Carol Markowitz, columnist for the New York Post and Fox News Opinion.
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0: possibility that Jews were leaving anti-Semitic comments themselves. It's very hard to unbrainwash children who have been ideologically captured by outside forces. When writing our book, Stolen Youth, my co-author Bethany Mandel and I heard from so many parents who wish they had gotten involved when they saw their kids being led astray. Last March, Ms. Rachel said, "I am political," when she described her opposition to ICE enforcing immigration laws and deporting people who are in the country illegally. Parents should believe her and remove her from their child's orbit. This is Carol Markowitz, columnist for the New York Post and Fox News Opinion.
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0: had Omani citizenship. There is an overhaul right now of the system, we are told, and they are trying to ensure that an incident like this can't happen in the future.
1: Fox's Trey Yinks in Tel Aviv. The highest court in the nation kicks off a new term this morning. The Supreme Court will hear cases on climate change, religious rights, and immigration. Nobel Prize Week kicks off in Stockholm, Sweden. The Nobel Prize in Medicine goes to Karl Deisseroff, Peter Higeman, and George Nagel for their research into brain activity. America.

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1: A decisive decision, CJ Pop of Fox News. The U.S. military moving fast to protect its equipment in the U.K. that was targeted on September 27th. Fox's Marion Rafferty has more.
2: The U.S. Air Force is removing all of its bombers stationed at RAF Fairford in England. The decision was made following an investigation into a planned terrorist attack at the military base. Several people suspected of involvement in the alleged Iranian plot have been arrested and released on bail. The base has been used by U.S. military bombers during the war with Iran. The Defense Department says they will return to their home stations.
1: Israel observing a national memorial day as we approach the three-year anniversary of October 7th, the Hamas terror attack left some 1,200 dead, 251 taken as hostages to Gaza. Israeli flags at the Knesset Plaza were lowered to half-staff. Fox's Trey Inks in Tel Aviv has the latest on last week's terror attack in the skies.
3: Israeli media reports that the flight manifest was actually given to the Transportation Ministry here in Israel before it took off from Dubai, an indication that the Israelis may have been able to vet both the crew and passengers of this flight before it took off. And we know the Israelis have a rule in place. Pilots from around the world are not allowed to land here in Israel if they have nationality from a country that does not have normalized ties with Israel. And this pilot, according to reports,

0: that the Israelis may have been able to vet both the crew and passengers of this flight before it took off. And we know the Israelis have a rule in place. Pilots from around the world are not allowed to land here in Israel if they have nationality from a country that does not have normalized ties with Israel. And this pilot, according to reports, had Omani citizenship. There is an overhaul right now of the system, we are told, and they are trying to ensure that an incident like this can't happen in the future.
1: Fox's Trey Yinks in Tel Aviv. The highest court in the nation kicks off a new term this morning. The Supreme Court will hear cases on climate change, religious rights, and immigration. Nobel Prize Week kicks off in Stockholm, Sweden. The Nobel Prize in Medicine goes to Karl Deisseroff, Peter Hegeman, and George Nagel for their research into brain activity. America.

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1: The commander-in-chief is now the campaigner-in-chief, with the midterms just 29 days away. And there's a familiar theme coming from the leader who'll make his fifth stop in the past week today. Fox's Colonel Scott.
2: President Trump plans to be in Grand Island, Nebraska today to campaign for Senator Pete Ricketts and other Republicans on the ballot next month. While recent voter surveys show the potential for Democratic gains in the House and Senate, the president said Saturday at a rally in Ohio that the polls don't have the full picture.
3: They don't account for one thing. They don't account for the fact that Trump is out campaigning. They never thought this was coming. They never thought this was going to happen.
2: The president was in Ohio over the weekend campaigning for Senator John Husted's reelection in a crucial race that could affect the Senate majority. Grinnell Scott, Fox News.
1: The president carried Nebraska three times. There is a new super intelligence task force to coordinate the federal government's AI efforts. Fox's Doug Luzader.
4: The director of national intelligence, Jay Clayton, to lead a new government task force on AI. The president is calling it the Super Intelligence Force and says it will coordinate the effort of the federal government to ensure that America continues to lead the world in super intelligence. Democratic Senator Mark Warner weighing in on the appointment of Clayton to lead the task force, saying that AI is, quote, one of the defining national security challenges of our time, and I welcome the administration recognizing that this technology requires serious, sustained attention at the highest levels of government. But creating a new title is not a substitute for having a coherent strategy.
1: Cops in Georgia trying to piece together the backstory that led to gunfire killing two men in their 20s, a shooting during a weekend homecoming party in Vienna. That's about 2 hours south of Atlanta, leaving nearly three dozen injured. And gas, on average, according to AAA, remains at $4.36 a gallon. I'm CJ Papa. This is Fox News.
5: I'm Jimmy Fallon, and this is Fox News Saturday Night. Come on, hop in.

0: continues to lead the world in superintelligence. Democratic Senator Mark Warner weighing in on the appointment of Clayton to lead the task force, saying that AI is, quote, one of the defining national security challenges of our time, and I welcome the administration recognizing that this technology requires serious, sustained attention at the highest levels of government. But creating a new title is not a substitute for having a coherent strategy.
1: Cops in Georgia trying to piece together the backstory that led to gunfire killing two men in their 20s, a shooting during a weekend homecoming party in Vienna. That's about 2 hours south of Atlanta, leaving nearly 36 injured. And gas, on average, according to AAA, remains at $4.36 a gallon. I'm CJ Papa. This is Fox News.
2: I'm Jimmy Fallon, and this is Fox News Saturday Night. Come on, hop in.

0: Thank you so much for coming. I'm going to be honest, I had a really long week. All I want to know is if you guys are ready for some good old-fashioned comedy. We all laugh. Nobody gets offended. We just have a good time. Are you ready for this?
1: Yeah!
0: Whoa, whoa. I haven't seen a crowd this rowdy since I hijacked a flight to Israel. Whoa. Stop it. That's obviously an insane story. But the thing that's so impressive about the Israeli people is that the guy who sprung into action and saved the day was a plumber. Did you see that? Yo, over here in America, I can't get a plumber to my house in 3 days. You call up, you leave a message about a leak in your sink. You wind up getting a call back from some snarky dispatcher 6 hours later. In Israel, the guy's like, what do you got, hijacking? I'll be right over. Like, what? What? It really does show you how unserious we are as a country. Think about it. Israel's most famous plumber stopped a hijacking. Our most famous plumber is this guy. Super Mario is without question the most famous plumber we've ever had, and nobody even talks about him anymore because we're all mad at Luigi. You guys are still on the good list, so welcome to Fox News Saturday Night. Bang. Yo, we have the best show ever. Dig this. Pro wrestling legend Sergeant Slaughter back in the house. The Sarge. I'll tell you a funny story. People are always blown away by how good Sergeant Slaughter is at comedy, but it's actually easy for us because we have a lot in common. Like, he's famous for beating up an Iranian wrestler known as the Iron Sheik. I'm a former New York City cab driver. I fought a lot of Iranians, you know what I mean? We trade tips. And speaking of people I fought with, my wife, Jenny Fallon, back on the show. Jenny. By the way, I always laugh at how much crowds love Jenny. I was at an event in Staten Island this week. Right as I walk to the stage to open my set, I hear everyone yelling, we don't even want to see you. We want to see Jenny. And those were the women. But everybody keeps asking me how Jenny's holding up because our only son went to college. She's an empty nester now. And I will tell you the truth. She's been doing pretty good. And to keep busy, she's been doing a ton of traveling. Take a look. Oh, oh, whoa, holy hell. That's obviously not Jenny. That is a really drunk Chinese woman who's somehow okay, but the moral of the story is never go shot for shot with Kamala Harris. I mean, stop it. Now, to be clear, I am not here to trash liberals all night. It's a comedy show. It's Saturday night. Guys, it's, no, no. It's not a rally, dude. Come on, look at me. I look like Papa Smurf's drug dealer in this jacket. I don't care, okay? I'm trying to bring the country together, but if you ever needed some perspective on just how crazy the Democrat Party has become, listen to NBA legend Charles Barkley analyzing what's happening in the midterms. Listen to the whole thing. Watch.
2: Listen, I'm an independent who's voted Democratic most of the time. You think that I'm going to get on TV and kill my credibility saying, every Democratic, like some of these people out here talking about no ICE, no prison, so using words like socialism, like, no, I don't believe in that. Wait, no.

0: No cops? I think that's some of the stupidest shit I've ever heard.
1: It's a hilarious clip, and it's very brave of Charles Barkley, the to bash the Democrats out in the open like that, because that's going to cost him any shot he had of playing in the WNBA. It's over. There went plan B, but Sir Charles is right. You can't have people running the country who want to empty the prisons and get rid of the cops. Guys, cops are like condoms. Just because one of them snaps doesn't mean the rest of us should stop using them. If you don't believe me, ask Nick Cannon. Oh my God. Guy has so many kids, he's hosting like 35 game shows a week right now. He just picked up a Russian game show. It's called Dancing with the Czars. Stupid. Of course, Sir Charles Barkley wasn't the only guy dishing out tough love this week. Listen to Secretary of War Pete Hegseth outlining the new standards for appearance in the military. Watch.
2: We are no longer the woke department or the weak department. Simple translation of that. No fatties, no trannies, no beardos, no weirdos, no wimps, no radicals. Just warriors.
1: But the crazy part of that clip is he was speaking to a kindergarten class. They were just choosing sides in a kickball game, and he was like, not you, no fatties, no trannies, get out of here. I'm kidding. A lot of people on the left were mad at the harsh language Pete used, but he's not wrong to say we need a tough military. This comes up in comedy green rooms for me all the time because like 99% of the people I know in showbiz are liberal, okay? And they always tell me in green rooms, and I show up, oh, hey, Mr. Fox News, they always tell me there's gonna be a civil war. They're like, I hope you're happy because there's gonna be a civil war because you voted for Orange Cheeto Hitler Jesus, and now we're gonna have a civil war. That's what they do. I hope you're happy. You know what I mean? But anyway, now to be clear, there is not going to be a civil war. We are the laziest country in the world, okay? Unless someone makes an app where you can fight it on your phone, no one's fighting a civil war, okay? But oh my God, if there was a civil war, it would be hilarious. Like, could you imagine the liberal army rolling onto the battlefield in solar-powered tanks with coexist bumper stickers on the back? All the drag queen generals yelling, hate has no home here. This battlefield's a safe space, mister. Yo, we wouldn't even send an army. We just send like 5 10-year-olds from Kentucky. You know what I mean? They wouldn't even fire a shot. They'd just throw a Snickers bar and wipe out the whole liberal army with a peanut allergy, you know? Stupid. Stop it. So silly. My point is, yes, Pete Hegseth and the military should be catering to the most lethal people we have. And if those other groups still want to see combat action, they can book a carnival cruise. You know what I mean? Yo, people think I'm joking. Look at this week's carnival cruise brawl. Watch. Oh, we're punching her in the head. People are on the ground. Look at this. F-bombs flying everywhere. Holy God. Good old carnival cruises where you can't beat the prices, but you can beat the passengers. Oh my God. Holy hell. Holy hell. And it's, again, crazy video, but it's nice to see Jasmine Crockett taking some time off with the fam, you know. That's nice. And I know some people are upset that Hegseth said the word tranny, but the trans community, oddly enough, got a lot of love in the media this week. New York Magazine just put trans actor Elliot Page on the cover of its men's issue, which is very controversial because obviously a lot of people thought the cover of the men's issue should go to Rachel Maddow. You know, they were, hey, what the? But here is Elliot Page, who was once nominated for Best Actress in the movie Juno, now on the cover of the mag. Just quick look, there, that's real, okay? And I gotta be honest with you. If you would have told me 20 years ago that I was gonna get topless pics of the chick in Juno, I would have been a lot more excited than I am right now. I mean, what a bummer. I'm just saying, but I'm not even here to hate on Elliot Page, okay? To be clear, okay, Elliot Page still doing a much better job of portraying a man than Christy Noem's husband. Look at that, yeah, yeah. Look at that, yeah, yeah. As you can see, Brian Noem, just the latest Republican to get hurt by inflation. that one got me. But folks, I mean, for real, you got to hit both sides in comedy. That's why we go after the right breast and the left breast on that guy. And I'm not sure if you caught it, but Kristi Noem is actually divorcing her husband after 34 years of marriage. It turned out to be for his own good. Apparently, he was also into getting walked around on a dog leash, and he knows what happens when Kristi gets mad at the dog. Oh, God. Add that to our list of jokes that should have come with a trigger warning. Okay. Of course, no politician made more headlines this week than President Trump, who unveiled a new AI technology that combines 29,000 government websites into one. It is not the first time this has been attempted. Back in the 90s, President Clinton tried to do this with the porn sites. bring them all in. A lot of people don't know this. That's why Hillary used a private server. That's why. That's what happened. She was innocent the whole time. She was tired of getting all that spam email from a lonely stepmom named Rochelle Ryan. She was like, what's going on here? Did you notice how none of the guys could laugh at that joke in front of their wives? But the Trump man kicked off the week by celebrating Hispanic heritage at the White House, where he praised the Hispanic crowd for their work ethic the way Trump does. Watch.
3: You're not supposed to generalize, but I do. You're hardworking people. You're smart as hell. You're energetic, sometimes too energetic.
1: So that's Donald Trump telling Hispanics to lay off the cocaine. I kid, I played it because he's clearly praising them. They're fine with it, but some liberals were upset with the comments, which is how we got this headline. Watch this. Trump's Hispanic heritage event draws criticism from first Afro-Latino in Congress who stresses Black-Latino unity. And I think I speak for everyone when I ask, what the f- does that headline even mean? Like, I don't even get it. It doesn't make sense. And the only reason I'm even showing it to you is to show you how stupid politics are, because a woman gets mad at Trump for praising the Hispanic work ethic. Yet no Democrat said a word when Jill Biden called Latino voters breakfast tacos and mispronounced Latino family businesses. They're called bodegas, okay? Here she is calling them bogotas. Watch the whole clip all the way through. Watch.
4: The diversity of this community, as distinct as the bogotas of the Bronx, as beautiful as the blossoms of Miami, and as unique as the breakfast tacos here in San Antonio.
1: Yo! Right? Like, that's offensive! Okay? Saying they work hard is not offensive. Being like, oh, look at all you Mexican tacos out here in the audience. I guess it's better than when Joe referred to San Antonio as Cleveland. You know what I mean? Oh, where am I? But I love that she thinks bodegas are called bogotas, because she's obviously trying to say it to show that she's friendly with the Latino community, but she's mispronouncing their family businesses. This is like offering some chips and guacamole. You know what I mean? Come on, Jill's gonna wash it down with a shot of tequila. Come on, a little tequila. I love the Latinos. Joey, get out here, come on. But again, Trump called them hard workers. That's a compliment. And it wasn't nearly the craziest thing he said to them, because halfway through the speech, Trump randomly told the crowd that only Hispanics could survive if they fell off his ballroom. For real, okay? Nobody on the team believe me, okay? They have no idea why he would say this. I will tell you why Donald Trump says things like this. I have studied this guy for 10 years now. I tell people this all the time. Donald Trump is fascinating because his brain is like a computer with no virus protection. When this man starts talking, he gets pop-ups that fly onto the screen. And he's looking at you, but now he sees the pop-up and he just goes towards the pop-up. Okay, watch this clip of him inviting them to the ballroom and tell me halfway through he doesn't get a pop-up. Watch.
3: So there's a tunnel going to what will be, I think, the greatest ballroom ever built. It's also a tremendous military complex with a drone port on top. It's quite the place. And you literally will be the first group ever to enter the premises. So be very careful. Don't fall over the edge, because it's a long way down. And only a Hispanic could survive that fall.
1: Guys, that's a pop-up right there.

0: Like a normal president just tells the Hispanics we got a cool ballroom, invites them on a tour, and away they go. But Trump's like, watch out. Only El Chapo can survive El Dropo, you know. Watch his brain. It's a pop-up. I'll show you again. Watch it again. Watch.
1: So be very careful. Don't fall over the edge because it's a long way down. And only a Hispanic could survive that fall.
0: Again! And I love that the crowd cheered because they're a prideful people. But to be clear, they have no idea why a president just told a group of Mexicans that they're built to fall off of things. Like he just interrupted himself to tell them they're tougher than Humpty Dumpty for some reason. Although I guess this makes up for the time he deported Speedy Gonzalez. Of course, the woman Trump beat in the last election made some news of her own this week as Kamala Harris continued to make the podcast rounds. She tried her hand at being a motivational speaker. I just want to see if you can follow this. You have to watch the whole thing to the end and just ask yourself if you're getting anything out of this. Just watch.
2: None of us achieve success without that level of profound support and reinforcement.
3: Yes, yes.
2: Right? Around not only a memory of legacy and the path on which you stand that was mm-hmm. was charted long before you, mm-hmm. but also giving you some sense of pride in what can be the destiny and was the destiny that so many fought for.
0: Now, I think one man actually summed that up really well. Watch.
4: I think that's some of the stupidest shit I've ever heard.
0: Again, I'm dead serious. Like, Kamala Harris is the only person to run for president because it comes with a designated driver. Like, I'm not even kidding. And I don't want to bag on her. It is. It's a comedy show, okay? And honestly, the poor girl, okay, is still in debt from the presidential campaign. In fact, the only reason she's even doing this silly speaking tour is she's trying to make back some extra cash because apparently she forgot to pay her last Uber driver. Folks, we have an absolute banger on the show coming up. Tom Shalhoub, Giano Cole, Jenny Taylor and Sergeant Slaughter in the house to get nuts. Let's go.
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1: Welcome back to Fox News Saturday Night, where I should remind you that I've got a big month of stand-up comedy with stops in Clearwater, Florida, Colorado Springs, and Santa Rosa, California, and for tickets. That, is that Santa Rosa? You're from there? Yeah. Holy shit, I'll speak slower. Oh my God. I'm kidding. But for tickets to Santa Rosa and all of my shows, visit foxacrossamerica.com. Now, I gotta tell you, crowd, my stand-up shows are getting really crazy, and I think it's because of all the stories coming out of the midterms. Audiences have been really, you know, fired up and stuff. I'm not sure if you saw this headline this week, but Iran is now urging people to vote for the Democrats in the midterms. And I have to say, Iran and the Democrats might be the craziest pairing on earth. Think about it. One group wants death to America, and the other is Iran. Think about that. So silly. So silly. Joining us now are two guys everyone can vote for in the midterms. Say hello to Fox News political analyst Giano Caldwell back on the show.
2: Hey, y'all. Great to be with you, brother. Great to be with you, brother.
1: And he is joined by Fox News contributor and TV super hunk, Tom Shalhoub. Oh. Hot damn. First of all, let me start by saying welcome back, Giano.
2: Thank you for having me.
1: He has not been on the show in like 2 months. The only show you've been on is Cops.
2: I was so shocked to get the call from your producers, but apparently the black folks that usually come on are still protesting you. They're protesting your show?
1: I love that you
2: said specifically, you said, get the emergency black! And here I am.
1: I love that he pluralized it. Giano, this is the most black people I've ever had. Okay. Anyway, Iran, normally a toss-up state. It's going blue in the midterms. Shalhoub, my question is, are the Iranians trying to undermine Trump? Or does the gay Ayatollah just love all the Democrat pride parades?
3: I think so. They penned an open letter to the American voter. And I was like, oh, I gotta check that out. It's like, dear American voter, as you know, we wish death to America. But until that time, vote Democrat. Can't happen overnight, right?
1: But that jumped out at me, too. Like, you know, people say we're losing the war. They're doing so bad, they had to send a handwritten letter.
3: Maybe they can do TV ads, you know? My name is Montaba Khatami, and I approve this message.
1: There's a part of me, because people keep thinking that if they weaken Iran, if they weaken Trump, like if he loses the midterms, he's going to be weaker to negotiate with. I think he's going to blow off some steam if he loses.
2: Bro, I don't think it's going to matter. Trump is going to be Trump regardless.
1: Yes.
2: That's what I think.
1: Yeah.
2: But I also recognize.
1: Keep on trumping. Keep on trumping.
2: But this is a new low for the Democratic Party. I have yet to hear any official in the Democratic Party say, no, we don't want their support. We don't want their endorsement. So I'm assuming right here in Times Square, we're going to see a member of Hamas outside of a Walgreens saying, hey, do you have a member for a minute for democracy? You know, with the clipboard and stuff like that? You don't know?
1: Yes. Well,
2: you said that didn't hit.
1: No, he's not far from the truth.
2: I know.
1: They're condoning a lot of this stuff. But I do think, to Trump's point, he doesn't care, okay? And at some point, he may just wipe them out and build a new mansion called Mara, Lebanon. You know what I mean? Going to be golfing in the Middle East. I mean, give me this, okay? Because.

0: There is a clip that I played for this audience earlier that you should see, because for all the data we're getting about the midterms, all the polling, okay, what Charles Barkley said to this crowd earlier is very sobering. Can we listen to this again, you guys? Are you okay with this? Okay. Just listen. Watch Charles Barkley. Watch this.
1: Listen, I'm an independent who's voted Democratic most of the time. You think that I'm going to get on TV and kill my credibility saying every Democratic, like some of these people out here talking about no ICE, no prison, so using words like socialism. Like, no, I don't believe in that. Wait, no cops? I think that's some of the stupidest shit I've ever heard.
0: I mean, look. So this is what you're going into the ballot box and choosing. One guy shut the border, cut taxes, gave us the lowest quartered murder rate in history. The other side gave us some of the stupidest shit I've ever heard.
2: Yeah. And the thing is, he puts it so simply,
0: yeah.
2: But when the Democratic politicians are running, they always deny it and they try to couch it. They say, we don't mean to eliminate cops. We just want to reallocate resources. And it's like, yeah, that means eliminate cops. I mean, you take away the money, you don't have any cops.
0: Yeah. Oh, yeah. It's all ridiculous fine print. And you know that. Okay?
3: No, 100%. And if we hear more people like him standing up and using their big voice and platforms, then we'll be better off. But the problem is oftentimes celebrities like that, they make these statements and then we get the Democratic Party coming out saying, oh, how dare you?
0: Yeah, I know. Well, that's, he makes a good point about celebrities. Like, imagine the Democrats won the midterms and had their victory party in Iran. Half of their people would get killed. You know what I mean? But I do want one thing, okay, because someone had requested an apology of me. This is a real moment. Last week on the show, I made a joke that the Iranian army was going up to the Central Park Zoo to bang some goats. I just want to clarify that I meant to say the Bronx Zoo. Folks, don't go anywhere. There's a new book out on Tom Brady and Gisele Bündchen's divorce. My wife, Jenny Fallon, is going to explain how she stays happy in our marriage. Next.

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1: Welcome back to Fox News Saturday Night. A new book claims that Gisele Bündchen divorced Tom Brady after getting into astrology and realizing their two signs are not compatible, which is shocking stuff because most people thought she left because he deflated his footballs. Joining me now is a woman who's been trying to get out of her marriage for years. Say hello to my wife, Jenny Failer. First of all, thank you for traveling up here. You don't know the Shalou. She was the head of an all-female execution squad this week.
2: I heard about that.
1: They gave it the rest of the week off. They're like, you better beat it, lady. I'm kidding, but I want to talk about the story really quick because we met at a comedy club.
3: Yeah.
1: Okay, we weren't talking about astrology. You just kept feeding me alcohol till I said you were hot.
3: It took all night, but I got there. Yeah.
1: But my question is, do you even believe that she dumped him over astrology?
3: I don't think so, but I know I'm not a big believer in that, but I know some people are. So maybe, but I don't think that's the real reason. But in doing some research for the show, I looked up my horoscope for today.
1: Okay.
3: So it says your energy is especially sensitive to loud people, excessive sequins, and anyone dressed like they're trying to be spotted from space. So I don't know if this should be like our cue that we need to, or, I don't know.
1: And I thought we were in sync because we both have leopard print on.
2: Look, Gianno's got like a J. Crew t-shirt on, but why do we look like black people out on a Saturday night?
4: No, you look like black people.
3: He's like, no, you don't.
4: You look like black people on a Saturday night in Detroit.
1: Now, I mean, for you, astrology is challenging in your marriage, right? Because your girl is a Virgo and you're a pothead. But you don't mess with it, right?
4: Well, honestly, I only smoke with you, Jimmy, so let's keep it where it belongs.
1: Jimmy, just to be clear, I am not smoking weed. I'm in TV. I need to lose weight. I'm smoking crack. Which reminds me, Hunter Biden on next week's show. I kid. So you got a funny horoscope, okay? You're not entirely sure that this is why it happened. But don't you feel like this is something that should have come up like 10 years sooner?
3: 100%. Like, I think she got with him when he was already playing football. He was already really good. You know what the deal is. I understand, like, from the mom perspective, the wife, you want somebody to be around, but it's Tom Brady.
1: Yeah.
3: Like, you have to know who you're married to. You have to know that there are, like, a lot of perks that come along with that. Mm-hmm. So if he works a lot of hours and he's in his head about football all the time, which is another one of her complaints, you got to deal with it.
1: Yes.
3: So I think she used this astrology thing as, like, a little, like, oh, she finally had my come to Jesus moment.
1: She was done anyway, is what you're saying. Yeah. And basically, Shalou, in a nutshell, the point she's making is women will dump you for the same reason they marry you. You know what I'm saying? A girl meets you, she's like, oh my God, all you do is play football. I love football. All you do is play football. That is so hot. I met this guy. All he does is play football. Yeah. And then 10 years later, she goes, dude, all you do is play football.
2: Yeah.
1: Enough already with the football.
2: It's so true. I mean, I hadn't thought about that. It seemed like a dumb excuse.
1: Yeah.
2: But this is actually better than the excuse she said when they did split up, which was that I don't want him playing so much football.
1: Yeah.
2: When imagine if Jenny was like, Jimmy, enough with the jokes, all right? This is not why I got into this.
1: Yes. Yeah, no, it's a true story. But that is the challenging part, is that you don't even know if the person writing about this knows anything. Because when it comes to celebrity couples this big, it's always like an insider familiar with the couple.
3: Right, which is
1: like a pothead with DirecTV. You know what I mean? So I don't ever know what to believe. Like, I like talking about these stories because I find them entertaining.
3: Right.
1: But I don't, and to be clear, I've

0: No interest in horoscopes. Crap, this is a real story. We have been married 20 years. Mm-hmm. Okay, we met her birthday, December 11th, 1950. I'm kidding. But we met on your birthday, December 11th. Okay, I promise you, from the year 2003 till today, we have never talked about it. Like, I jogged my brain. Mm-hmm. Even the night we met, when I picked you up outside the dog track, I had no idea. Who's this chick turning tricks for bus fare? I don't know. She looks cute. But when you hear, like, let's say there are people reading this, right?
1: Yeah.
0: And they're reading a really well-written article, okay? And they believe it. Mm-hmm. Do you think this will make some couples more likely to make decisions based on astrology?
1: I hope not. You're in people. You're in charge of your own destiny. You do what you need to do. You don't like.
0: Yes.
1: Some guy who just put something in a newspaper. You can't put your life around that. You just can't. I'm sorry.
2: Yeah, but no, a lot of women do, though.
0: Yeah.
1: I know.
2: You know, when girls would ask me, what is my sign, I would just say what it was. Handsome.
0: Yeah. No, but Shilu, he's not wrong to say that a lot of women do base their dating choices on astrology. There's a word for these women. They're called single.
3: Just the man to give it to him, Sergeant Slaughter in the house.

0: News. I'm Gianna Gelosi. The Supreme Court back in session today. Fox's Douglas Ader.
1: Some of the higher profile cases on the docket include immigration rights, questions about the limits of executive power of the president, and a big gun rights case involving bans on what critics call assault weapons.
0: Now, there's also a case about whether cities and counties can sue oil companies over the impacts of climate change. Everyone on board a medical plane carrying six people from Bermuda to Boston presumed dead after the plane vanished over the water Saturday morning.
2: The medical flight company Latitude Air Ambulance issuing the following statement, quote, "We must now face the heartbreaking reality that the four members of our Latitude team, our patient, and the patient's family escort who were aboard Heartbeat 104 are presumed to have died." All this comes after the Coast Guard suspended its search off Nantucket yesterday.
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1: To Fox News Saturday night, where my next guest, a pro wrestling legend, an all-American badass who's pinned more men than James Tallarico. Say hello to Sergeant Slaughter.
2: This is a big damn deal.
3: Jimmy.
1: Sarge!
3: You take a great place. They told me I was on the Gutfeld show. Well, he was on last night. Yeah.
1: No, but I actually like that, because you walked out here and you looked at me like, why is this guy so tall? Yeah. By the way,
3: I saw Tom here. He's always on the show.
1: Yeah, they love you. Yeah. But you know what else you saw this time around? I sat you on this side so you were further away from my wife. Yeah. Great to see you.
3: You're smart. That's why you've been married 20 years.
1: Can I just tell you the funniest thing about having you on the show? Because people always ask about our relationship. It's really surreal for me because obviously I had your G.I. Joe toys as a kid.
3: Yo, Joe.
1: Yeah, Yo, Joe. But this is like the movie Toy Story. If Andy came home while the toys were still talking, you know what I mean? I am freaked out. But the thing is, anytime we have you on, we want to get your take on news of the world. You travel the world, you kick all kinds of ass. So audience, we're bringing back our favorite segment in honor of the Sarge. It's called Top Shelf or Top Rope, okay? And the way it works is I'm going to read the Sarge the name of a celebrity or a politician. You're going to tell me if you want to buy this person some top shelf liquor or you want to throw them off the top rope, beat the shit out of them, okay? Yep. Audience, are you ready to play? Yeah. First fellow is running for Senate in Michigan. Abdul Al-Sayed is the gentleman's name. All right, the audience is trying to lead the witness here. I'm kidding, but he doesn't listen to you. He only follows Sharia law. So you're out of line. I'm kidding. Does Abdul Al-Sayed get the top shelf or the top rope?
3: Over the top rope.
1: Oh, man!
3: Not till after I grab him by the throat and swing him around a few times.
1: Well, you're going to roll, no. Shaloo.
3: Yeah.
1: It's one for one. Do you agree with his choices?
4: Yes, I would. I mean, I don't think I could get him over the top rope, but maybe I could hit him with some top shelf alcohol.
1: You can't miss Abdul

0: Al Saeed, because when you were fighting the Iron Sheik, he was the only guy rooting for the Iron Sheik.
1: That's
0: you
1: right.
0: Know what I mean? Him and Mamdani.
1: About them.
0: Yeah. All right, second
2: is
0: one.
2: Really G.I. Joe? Is this really G.I. Joe?
0: Oh, no, wow. No.
2: Is this really G.I. Joe?
0: Oh, my God.
2: I had no idea.
0: Guys, yeah. Some breaking news. Giano's edibles just kicked in.
2: I saw him in the green room. I didn't get a chance to talk to you. Pleasure to meet you. I thought he looked like G.I. retired. I didn't know.
0: No, he's the man. All right,
1: he kept
0: next
1: walking
0: one.
1: Up to me and handing me a joint. I said, who's this guy? I thought he was one of the
0: I get it. All right.
1: Guys.
0: Next one, since you're making black friends now. P. Diddy. Here is P. Diddy, rap mogul, doing a little prison time right now on some federal stuff, but he does throw some pretty good parties from what Jenny tells me.
1: Yeah, he's a party.
0: That's funny. Top shelf or top rope for P. Diddy. Keep
1: definitely
0: in mind,
1: he's over the top.
0: Over the top for Diddy.
1: Oh, yeah.
0: Well,
1: yeah.
0: That's going to be slippery because he's got a lot of baby oil.
1: He never invited me to the party.
0: Did you hear that? I stepped on your joke. The Sarge said that he's thrown him out of the ring because he never got invited to any of the orgies.
1: The hell?
0: USA, man, let's go. Okay. Third one, running for Senate in Texas, James Tallarico. Really?
1: Yeah.
0: Wow, this is a passionate crowd, Sarge.
1: He's got to go over the top. He doesn't even eat meat. I guess the meat for him.
0: Oh, man. Yeah, Jenny, between us girls, doesn't James Tallarico look like he likes a good T-bone?
3: Sandwich.
0: Yes, that's and he it. Also goes out for a steak. Okay, this one I love because you lent this person your outfit. It's Christy Noem's husband.
1: Oh,
0: are you guys still talking?
1: I'm kind of thinking maybe I would buy him a drink. I just gotta kind of see what the hell's under that. I wonder, see if that's an inflated thing. Or...
2: He said they'll enjoy a conversation over pot. Yeah,
0: if you like those kind of women, you're going to love Times Square. All right, last one, one more. I want you to take a look. One last guy. Take a look at this guy, top shelf or top rope. Take a look.
1: Top rope.
0: Oh, there goes Giano! Folks, don't go anywhere. Meghan Markle is about to get kicked out of another country in Last Call. Next.

0: Oh, yeah.
1: Well,
0: yeah.
1: That's going to be slippery because he's got a lot of baby oil.
0: He never invited me to the party.
1: Oh, did you hear that? I stepped on your joke. The Sarge said that he's thrown him out of the ring because he never got invited to any of the orgies.
0: To hell.
1: USA, man, let's go. Okay. Third one, running for Senate in Texas, James Tallarico. Really?
0: Man.
1: Wow, there's a passionate crowd, Sarge.
0: He's got to go over the top. He doesn't even eat meat. I guess the meat corn.
1: Oh, man. Yeah, Jenny, between us girls, doesn't James Tallarico look like he likes a good T-bone?
2: Sandwich.
1: Yes, that's and he it. Also goes out for a steak. Okay, this one I love because you lent this person your outfit. It's Christy Noem's husband.
0: Oh, God.
1: Are you guys still talking?
0: I'm kind of thinking maybe I would buy him a drink. I just got to kind of see what the hell's under that. I wonder, see if that's an inflated thing. Or...
3: He said they'll enjoy a conversation over pot. Yeah. Well,
1: listen, if you like those kind of women, you're going to love Times Square. All right, one more. I want you to take a look. One last guy. Take a look at this guy, top shelf or top rope. Take a look.
0: Top rope.
1: Oh, there goes Giotto! Folks, don't go anywhere. Meghan Markle is about to get kicked out of another country in Last Call. Next.

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1: News Saturday night, where I should remind you that for tickets to be in our studio audience, all you have to do is scan the QR code on the bottom right-hand corner of the screen. You can come hang out in New York City with these maniacs right here. Look at them! New York City is pumped up right now because the Yankees beat the Red Sox in the playoffs this week. Me and Lincoln, take a look. Me and Lincoln were at the game the other night. There we are in left field. I have to tell you guys, the woman behind us was insane. Like the whole game, 8 innings straight. Boston, you suck. You. She screamed in front of my child for 8 innings. It finally got so bad I had to turn around and ask Martha McCallum to keep it down. It is time for last call. Okay, speaking of crazy women, here's a story for you. Meghan Markle has made it to the UK. She just announced that she's selling an Advent calendar for $148. You familiar with these? During Advent, December, the kids get a Bible reading, and if you get to the bottom of it, you get a free candy. And a nice thing she did to honor Prince Harry, the candy has no nuts. Jenny, you grew up on Advent calendars. Yeah. So did I.
2: Yeah, love it.
1: Are you buying the $148 Meghan Markle Advent calendar?
2: Why would you? Why would you? Is it chocolate at the bottom, or did she do something pretentious? You know how she always has to make everything.
1: Do you want to know what is pretentious? She moved to the UK, but it's based on her Montecito mansion. Oh. Okay, and then you go through the holidays. Her brand is called As Ever, or as the king pronounces it, for f***ing sake. Just go away. Sarge, your G.I. Joe. Is G.I. Joe buying a $148 candy calendar?
3: I guess they could have one of like a piano or pianola thing.
1: Oh, a pinata.
3: Pinata.
1: You want a pinata?
3: Yeah.
1: No, you're out of luck. Trump deported all of those.
3: Oh, he did.
1: Meghan saw a market.
3: My luck.
1: She's a capitalist, Sarge. She's a capitalist. Shalou, they said they were moving to calm things down, and she went right back into QVC mode.
4: It's unbelievable. And everybody knows she has small kids at home.
1: Yes.
4: Advent calendars, the kids will make them at school.
1: Yes.
4: They bring them home. They're made out of construction paper. And, you know, you have a little thing, and you open it up every day.
1: Yeah.
4: Save yourself the $150, put it in the basket at church on Sunday.
1: Oh,
3: that's right.
1: Now, I agree with you, but I do want to take from Gianno because you give kids candy in your van. Is this a way to save gas money?
5: No, but I'm realizing how effed up my life must have been. I never had one of these.
1: Really?
5: I didn't know anything about it, so I guess you could be so poor that candy's too expensive.
1: Yeah.
5: And that's what it was.
1: But let's be clear. No.
5: Look, everybody's like, look, John, give me the $150.
1: Can I tell you something? I know Gianno a long time. What that really means is they gave him the money and he bought the swimsuit calendar instead. Fox News Saturday night. Don't forget to get tickets to my stand-up tour at Fox Across America.

Caldwell, Sergeant Slaughter, and Jenny Fallon. I'm Jimmy Fallon saying goodnight from New York City. We'll see you right back here again next week. Until then, you can be a Republican, you can be a Democrat, just don't be a dick.

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1: He's a former Islamic terrorist whose only passion was to wage jihad against the West for the glory of Islam. But today, Kamal Saleem is an ambassador for Jesus Christ.
2: I'm the one who crossed from radical Islam to become follower of Jesus Christ because I found the truth.
1: Saleem understands and has lived through the competing narratives of Islam, whether or not it is a peaceful religion. But for him, to truly answer that question means going back thousands of years in the book of Genesis and God's call to Ishmael, the son of Abraham, by the slave woman Hagar. It is here that the family dysfunction begins to unfold between Ishmael, the line of the Muslims, and Abraham's son Isaac, the line of the Jews and Christians.
2: Ishmael left his father's tent and he lost his inheritance. Islam today, they still crying out in the wilderness, just like Ishmael cried in the wilderness, and they're crying for help.
1: For Fox on Faith, Lauren Green, Fox News.
3: This is Fox on Health. It's important for young people, especially in adolescence, to build healthy relationships with their peers. Experts say a life without those positive connections can expose them to potential mental health challenges. The World Health Organization defines adolescence as the phase of life between childhood and adulthood, from ages 10 to 19, calling it a unique stage of human development and an important time for laying the foundations of good health. Hannah Schachter, an associate professor of psychology at Wayne State University, says relationships are a key part of an adolescent's well-being, and those with positive friendships tend to show lower risk for things like depression, even physical health symptoms or academic difficulties, both in the short term and sometimes even into adulthood. She also says one potential positive from social media is that it's another way for young people to interact and build connections. For more health news, go to foxnewshealth.com. I'm Lisa Brady with Fox on Health.
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5: Getting out of the UK, Gianna Gelosi, Fox News. All U.S. Air Force bombers in the UK now returning to their home bases in the U.S. after a suspected terror plot on a facility there. Fox's Marianne Rafferty.
6: The U.S. Air Force is removing all of its bombers stationed at RAF Fairford in England. The decision was made following an investigation into a planned terrorist attack at the military base. Several people suspected of involvement in the alleged Iranian plot have been arrested and released on bail. The base has been used by U.S. military bombers during the war with Iran. The Defense Department says they will return to their home stations.
5: Meantime, new details about the co-pilot suspect in a mid-flight attack on an Israel-bound Fly Dubai flight last week. Fox's Trey Yanks is in Tel Aviv.
7: AP named Hammam al-Hammami as the suspect. Al-Hammami reportedly used an axe in the attack that may have already been in the cockpit. The Omani national had been banned from flying in Oman due to his extremist views. Questions remain about the vetting process that allowed him to be hired by Fly Dubai and co-pilot a flight to Israel. At this point, no additional links have been disclosed to foreign governments, including Iran, despite President Trump discussing possible ties. Here in Israel, the captain of the flight, who avoided disaster, helping to save the lives of more than 170 people, is being hailed as a hero. This week will mark the three-year anniversary of the October 7th terrorist attack, and so there are mixed emotions here in Israel amid a lot of relief following that failed attempted hijacking.
5: The Coast Guard suspending its search off Nantucket for the six people aboard a missing medical plane after that aircraft lost contact over the water early Saturday morning. The plane was flying from Bermuda to Boston and lost contact with air traffic control after the pilot declared an emergency. The Coast Guard says later that night, crews located a debris field that was confirmed to have come from that plane. America's listening.

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1: President Trump defending ads touting his record ahead of the midterms that were taxpayer-funded. Fox's Jared Halpern in Washington.
2: The ads have drawn bipartisan backlash, but the president says they are not a political endorsement, even though they touch on key issues for Republican voters.
3: When I'm talking about making America great, making our country great, that's a countrywide ad. That's an ad for the spirit of our country.
2: The ads have cost about $2.5 million so far, a total of $20 million has been allocated from the Homeland Security budget. Democrats on Capitol Hill are now calling for an investigation and say they will hold hearings if they retake Congress in November. Some suggesting the ads could violate campaign finance laws. And a growing number of Republicans are saying the money should be spent on border security, not public service announcements.
1: Meantime, the midterms are a month away, with early voting set to begin this week in multiple states. President Trump and Vice President J.D. Vance are going to be campaigning across the country, with the president expected in Nebraska today and the vice president is heading to Alaska. And some new details are emerging about the alleged 2024 gang rape of a Cornell student known as Jane Doe. Fox's C.B. Cotton has more on why that case was not initially treated as a rape and how the attorney general plans to investigate.
4: Jane Doe reportedly told Cornell campus police that she was raped on that night in 2024. But that specific allegation was apparently not shared with a Tompkins County district attorney, who says instead he used a six-page official statement where drug use and sexual conduct was described as voluntary, conscious, and consensual. As such, he says he could not bring criminal charges. This week, he told Fox it's clear to him now that his office was not provided with the full picture and that his team will fully cooperate with the attorney general's investigation.
1: And that was Fox's C.B. Cotton. I'm Gianna Gelosi. This is Fox News.
5: I'm Peter Ducey in Washington. This is the Sunday Briefing. We are watching a Coast Guard press conference this hour as search efforts are underway for a missing medevac jet that was headed from Bermuda to Boston. Six people were aboard when air traffic control lost contact with the aircraft. We will bring you the very latest as we get it. But first, President Trump hitting the campaign trail in the battleground state of Ohio. The Senate race pits former Democratic Senator Sherrod Brown against Republican Senator and former Lieutenant Governor John Husted. President Trump spent some time highlighting a unique strength of Senator Husted.
6: And we're going to elect John Husted to the United States Senate, who is a great guy. And by the way, I hear a great football player, John. Nobody told me you were a great athlete.
7: John Husted is a lot more than my friend. He was a great player. He intercepted 17 passes on the gridiron. He was a great player.
5: Let's bring in the incumbent in this race, Senator John Husted. Senator, how'd you get John Gruden to come to a political rally for you?
8: Well, he was my teammate in college. He was a quarterback. He was a senior when I was a freshman. I was a running back then. He was a quarterback. And so we got to know each other that way. And, of course, I'm very proud of him as a Super Bowl winning coach. And he surprised me yesterday showing up in Dayton for that rally. And it was great to have him and his wife, Cindy, there with us.
5: Your race, razor thin margin right now. An NBC News

0: full picture and that his team will fully cooperate with the Attorney General's investigation.
1: And that was Fox's CB Cotton. I'm Gianna Gelosi. This is Fox News.
2: I'm Peter Ducey in Washington. This is the Sunday Briefing. We are watching a Coast Guard press conference this hour as search efforts are underway for a missing medevac jet that was headed from Bermuda to Boston. Six people were aboard when air traffic control lost contact with the aircraft. We will bring you the very latest as we get it. But first, President Trump hitting the campaign trail in the battleground state of Ohio. The Senate race pits former Democratic Senator Sherrod Brown against Republican Senator and former Lieutenant Governor John Husted. President Trump spent some time highlighting a unique strength of Senator Husted.
3: And we're going to elect John Husted to the United States Senate, who is a great guy. And by the way, I hear a great football player, John. Nobody told me you were a great athlete.
4: John Husted is a lot more than my friend. He was a great player. He intercepted 17 passes on the gridiron. He was a great player.
2: Let's bring in the incumbent in this race, Senator John Husted. Senator, how'd you get John Gruden to come to a political rally for you?
5: Well, he was my teammate in college. He was a quarterback. He was a senior when I was a freshman. I was a running back then. He was a quarterback. And so we got to know each other that way. And, of course, I'm very proud of him as a Super Bowl winning coach. And he surprised me yesterday showing up in Dayton for that rally. And it was great to have him and his wife, Cindy, there with us.
2: Your race, razor thin margin right now. An NBC News reporter just posted this, who was in the house last night, posted, "By far the most enthusiastic reception I've seen Husted receive in 15 years of covering him. The crowd was chanting his name, first I've ever witnessed that." The John Gruden cameo certainly helped. What's going on here?
5: Well, we're running a great campaign. We're getting people fired up. We're letting them know what's at stake. It is literally their freedom is on the line. And I asked him last night, I challenged him, what do you believe in? Are you willing to fight for it? And we're getting people in Ohio fired up to get out there and vote. We need everybody in that audience last night to be enthusiastic. And they sure were. And we feel the momentum gaining as we head towards Election Day.
2: Ohio has been very, very red for about 10 years, ever since President Trump won it the first time. His rally last night was for you, but also to keep Ohio red. We've got this Fox News power ranking now. It lists Ohio as one of six Senate toss-ups. If anybody watching missed it, here is a highlight of the president last night.
3: Last time, the radical Democrats had power. They gave us the worst inflation in American history, the highest energy prices in American history, the worst trade deficit in American history. They allowed 25 million people to pour across our borders from all over the world, from prisons, from mental institutions, drug dealers. And if they win the midterms, they will do it again.
2: So is that what this Ohio race is about, keeping the Democrats out, as opposed to keeping Republicans in?
5: I think it's both. I think it's about us telling our story of what we've done to fight for working families. Look, in Ohio, it was just announced this week, we have the lowest unemployment rate and the most jobs in Ohio history. And then with the working family tax cut plan, we fought for those families. No tax on tips, no tax on overtime, no tax on Social Security, $2,200 tax credit for working families with children. All of those things help people people in Ohio making life more affordable. But Democrats, if you put them in charge, they're going to be for the radical agenda they are always for. Closing power plants, closing refineries, not drilling for oil and exploring, closing down pipelines that drove up your energy costs. In Ohio, Sherrod Brown helped shut down 23 power plants, which led to higher electricity costs. We don't want that. We want to move forward, and we certainly don't want the open border policy that led to an invasion in this country, that led to crime, human trafficking, all the things that take America in the wrong direction. And so it's the contrast between common sense versus crazy.
2: Senator, you got a vote on this week on a bill that was supposed to protect Americans whose energy bills go way up when a data center gets built nearby. You got 57 votes, which is about as much as anything gets, but it needed 60. Chuck Schumer now says this is the reason that it tanked.

0: Americans are demanding real guardrails on AI and data centers, but all the Republicans offer is a toothless messaging bill. The bill is a fraud. I can sum up the shortcomings of the Republican data center bill with one word: optional. The bill is optional.
1: That's the official line, but I hear people talking in Washington, D.C. They think the Democrats tanked this because it was going to help you win the Senate race. Do I have that right?
2: Well, I think you hit it on the nose. The bottom line is that my bill would require data centers to pay for their own electricity, saving ratepayers, lowering electric bills for local citizens. It passed the House 417-3. 206 Democrats voted for it in the House, including Hakeem Jeffries and AOC. And Chuck Schumer, well, he blocked it. He ordered the Democrats in the Senate to block the bill, or it would be law today. We would be listening to the people, holding data centers accountable, but Chuck Schumer blocked it. Because here's the bottom line. Democrats want to talk about affordability, but they don't want to do anything about it. And when Republicans respond, listening to the people to solve the problem, they'll do everything they can to prevent us from being successful. The bottom line is their crass political strategy is hurting ratepayers at the local level in places like Ohio, and they should be ashamed of themselves.
1: Senator, I want to give you a chance to respond to something your opponent, Sherrod Brown, said during a very friendly interview on MS Now. Listen.
3: 20 seconds. Is one that he doesn't listen to people. Second, he doesn't care about people. That's why he votes for tax cuts for billionaires. That's why he's voted 14 times for this war, where diesel prices and fertilizer prices and gas prices and food prices go up and up and up. He's either not aware or he doesn't care.
1: Not aware or doesn't care. There's got to be a third option, right?
2: Well, Sherrod Brown spent over 50 years in office and he failed. He promised all of these things and he delivered higher prices for groceries, higher prices for energy, open borders, and he knows that his own record can't stand the test of time, and so he wants to make up things about me. He knows that I'm fighting for Ohioans, he's fighting for the radical left in Washington, and we'll let Ohio voters decide, because I know that Ohio voters are going to see through his fraud that he's been perpetuating on them for over 50 years.
1: Last thing before we let you go and get on with your Sunday, Donald Trump wants to make daylight savings permanent. Tom Cotton does not. That is making Donald Trump so mad that he posted Tom Cotton's cell phone number online yesterday. Who's right?
2: Look, if you're in Florida, I can see why you have that opinion. But if you're in some places in Ohio, it might not get light until after 9 a.m. So it just depends on where you live, how you see the issue.
1: Senator John Husted, thank you very much for joining us.
2: Great. Great to be with you.
1: He was just talking about Florida. It's like we told him our next guest is from Florida. Incumbent Senator Ashley Moody there going head-to-head with DSA-affiliated candidate Angie Nixon. This race is considered a bellwether for Democratic Socialist candidates in the South. For more, let's bring in Florida Republican Senator Ashley Moody. Senator Moody, we got to start there. What are your senator friends saying in the senator group chats about President Trump's post yesterday that included Tom Cotton's cell phone number?
4: Well, look, President Trump is passionate about this, as am I. I'm a mom from Florida, and I've been pushing for more daylight and later in the evening, more time outside for kids, more time in the evening. This is an ongoing battle within the Senate caucus for sure. Even John Husted and I have battled about this. So I'm a co-sponsor of that bill. I am all for more sunshine at night.
1: Yeah, an ongoing battle for whoever has to clean out Tom Cotton's voicemail box, too. We are now less than a month out from the midterms. Lots of folks voting early. Lots of folks, including the president, know that it's going to be hard for Republicans to defy history and hold both the House and the Senate. Listen to this. Do you think it's going to be harder for Republicans to keep the House or to keep the Senate?
5: I think it's pretty equal. I think that we're making a lot of progress.
1: What do you think? What's harder here, the House or the Senate?
4: Look, I think we have a great message. We just have to be loud about it. This whole socialism candidate, DSA, that is the biggest scam in the history of mankind, that if you give them more power, you give them more of your money, that they're actually going to make life better. I've been in the Senate a year and a half. John Houston and I are two of the newest senators. And I can tell you, every time we push to make life better, to make life more affordable, keep more money in Americans' pockets, make them safer, pass common sense legislation, they have blocked us at every turn. I thought it was great that you highlighted that right before we left to come back here to our states, the last votes we took, they blocked us from making sure data center costs weren't being pushed on consumers. They blocked us from banning stock trading. They blocked us from voter ID. I mean, these are common sense things that Americans want overwhelmingly. And this is just a party of no. Americans are not going to buy it. And we're going to keep speaking out and making sure that we win on November the 3rd.
1: And it's tough that those were the last votes, as you said, for a while. A lot of people watching this want Congress to do something about these high prices, and it puts the party in power in kind of a bad spot. In the age of Zoom, do you think that senators could be spending more time here in Washington, D.C.?
4: Absolutely. I've been pushing my colleagues to do that. In fact, I was one of the first to call for canceling August recess and staying and working. Now, that said, you know, the media does not report, and I'm glad you're talking about this. We have accomplished a lot. President Trump would tell you, with the Senate leadership, we have pushed forward legislation to keep more money in people's pockets, to give them more resources for education, to make sure that every baby born has a child investment account so they can start living their American dream. This is a Congress that has been pushing towards these things in the face of historic obstruction. But right now, people are going to be faced with a choice, whether they're going to buy into this socialist scam. My opponent is a card-carrying, proud socialist. And that platform is basically undermining safety, you know, abolish prisons, defund police, kneecapped our military, break down the border, let non-citizens vote. Or are you going to push for the party that's been trying to shore up those things, national security, safe communities, working towards making sure we're getting government out of your lives so folks can prosper and build a business and succeed? That's going to be the choice on November the 3rd. And I can tell you in Florida, so many people here fled from socialism that failed. They will remember that, and they're going to come together and vote strong. We're going to make sure that we hold Florida and that we are indeed the firewall for freedom for the rest of the nation.
1: And to build off that, we've got this Fox News power ranking we can put up on screen for everybody to see. Your race, Florida Senate, seen as solid Republican. That's you. That's good news for you. You're running against one of these Democratic Socialist candidates that we hear so much about, Angie Nixon. She just got a $250,000 check in the mail from Bernie Sanders. Not a huge chunk of the $23 million that Bernie has, but it's something. What do you think these Democratic Socialists are seeing in Florida that they are putting money in?
4: They see a candidate that quotes cop killers and the Communist Manifesto anytime she's given a microphone. I mean, that's their kind of candidate. In fact, the platform of the Democrat Socialists has been adopted by the Democrat Party as a whole. Look at how they're voting. And so when I see Rashid Tlaib and AOC and Bernie Sanders and the whole socialist squad coming down here to Florida to help someone, you know, look, I'm the wife of a law enforcement officer. I stood strong with law enforcement when the nation went crazy and folks were attacking police departments and rioting in the street. We made Florida the most pro-law enforcement state in the nation. We launched a Be a Florida Hero program. People, officers moved here from all over the nation. They see a candidate that wants to undo all that. That wants to undo not only people's safety and strong communities, they want to undo all of the tax breaks and the efforts we've made to let people keep more of their own money. They see a candidate that's going to keep taking more money and pushing it out to criminals and fraudsters and won't let us do anything to try and pass laws to stop that. That's their kind of candidate. That's what they're pushing. And I'm telling you what, I am so fired up about it. We are working so hard to make sure we don't only hold Florida, but we're getting this message out to help like-minded candidates around the rest of the nation.
1: Less than a month to go. Senator Moody, thank you.
4: Thank you. Thanks for having me.
1: Still ahead, Ambassador Mike Huckabee, New York gubernatorial candidate Bruce Blakeman, and former New York Yankee Mark Teixeira. And it's Fox News Channel's birthday this week. My dad, Steve Doocy, is going to join us to celebrate 30 years on the air.
6: Go ahead. tomorrow there's going to be a lot of rain and some sun.
7: Yeah.
6: And some more sun.
7: This is how I do it.

0: money. They see a candidate that's going to keep taking more money and pushing it out to criminals and fraudsters and won't let us do anything to try and pass laws to stop that. That's their kind of candidate. That's what they're pushing. And I'm telling you what, I am so fired up about it. We are working so hard to make sure we don't only hold Florida, but we're getting this message out to help like-minded candidates around the rest of the nation.
1: Less than a month to go. Senator Moody, thank you.
0: Thank you. Thanks for having me.
1: Still ahead, Ambassador Mike Huckabee, New York gubernatorial candidate Bruce Blakeman, and former New York Yankee Mark Teixeira. And it's Fox News Channel's birthday this week. My dad, Steve Doocy, is going to join us to celebrate 30 years on the air.
2: Go ahead. Tomorrow there's going to be a lot of rain, mm-hmm. and some sun.
3: Yeah.
2: And some more sun.
3: This is how I do it.

0: Fox News.
1: Captain, I want to invite you and my dear friend, Prime Minister Narendra Modi, to light a celebratory flame on our next Independence Day. You are a true hero of the brave peoples of India and Israel, and you're a hero of the entire world.
2: The Fly Dubai co-pilot accused of attacking his captain with an axe had been barred from flying in Oman over extremist concerns. This is we're hearing from the heroes who stopped him. Joining us now, the U.S. Ambassador to Israel, Mike Huckabee. Ambassador, you are one of the few Americans so far who has met this hero who saved 170 people. What was he like?
3: He was a very humble, gracious guy. You know, he is the most non-heroic type hero, but he really is an incredible hero. Had he not acted, 174 people, including 30 children, would absolutely have been lost. And the fact that he acted without hesitation, that he went and subdued the co-pilot, then jumped on the yoke of the plane and pulled it back, not because he had ever had a flying lesson in his life, but he had watched a television show called Air Disaster and somehow intuitively knew what to do. It was one miracle after another, Peter. There's no way this should have ended with all the passengers landing safely and going to tell their stories.
2: It is. There's no other way to put it. It was one miracle after another. I went to Israel last year with President Trump, and Israelis were really big fans of his for his part in ending the Israel-Hamas war. We've got a picture to put up here. What did Yaniv say when you gave him a MAGA hat signed by President Trump?
3: Well, I had watched an interview in which he said he would love to say thank you, President Trump. And I said, we should invite him to the embassy. So we did. 2 hours later, he's there. In a display case in my office, I have a MAGA hat that the president signed for me and gave to me in the Oval Office some time ago. And it occurred to me, you know, I'm no hero. This guy is a hero. He has earned that hat. So he was beside himself when I went over to the display case, got it out, and said, on behalf of the president and the American people, we want to thank you and salute you for your heroic act. And here is a hat that the president had signed, and I want you to have it. And he was so excited. He then recorded a short video in our office that I sent to the president, and the president posted a piece of that on his own social media platform. He's an amazing guy. His wife was with him. His wife and two daughters were on the plane with him when he bolted from his seat and went and did this heroic action. And I asked him, I said, you know this is going to be a movie. I turned to his wife, Mittal. I said, who do you want to play your husband? She said, Tom Cruise. I asked him, who do you want to play your wife? Brilliantly, he said, I just want to

0: get the most beautiful woman in the world. And I thought, dude, you are smarter than 99% of the men in the world just to say that instead of naming somebody. He was just the kindest and, again, gracious and humble. What a delight to have him in the office and get to chat with him.
1: And so brave and very smart, as you said.
0: Very.
1: Something else. So President Trump's been tracking this. Something that he told me this week is that he's getting indications the terrorist co-pilot might have ties to Iran. What can you tell us about that?
0: We don't know yet. At least the investigations are not fully complete. There's a lot of different countries involved in the investigation. Obviously, the UAE, Israel is involved. I think that there's, you know, Saudis involved because he landed in Saudi Arabia. So there's going to be a very intense investigation. Right now, nobody honestly knows, was he tied to a foreign entity or did he act on his own? The thing is, he acted. It was a terrorist act. He tried to kill everybody on that plane. He would have died too, but he didn't care. I think it's one of the most amazing stories how this would have been horrible tragedy got diverted, not because there were armed security, but because there were just brave people who said, not today, Satan, and they took him down.
1: And another terrible day in Israel's history, October 7th. The three-year anniversary is going to be Wednesday. It doesn't really feel like 3 years ago, though, when one of the biggest podcasts in the world has this about Benjamin Netanyahu. Listen.
2: But if you had your say, we would have arrested the guy, you think?
3: If I had my say, the U.S. government would have joined the ICC, honored every single warrant that they've issued.
2: Yeah. Sorry to say it like that, but yeah, I don't know. It's just crazy to see that guy speaking on our country.
1: What do you think about that, Ambassador Huckabee?
0: It amazes me that otherwise rational people who can do at least a Google search still try to blame Israel for genocide in Gaza. The population of Gaza has grown by 4% every year. The death rate in Gaza is actually the same after October 7th as it was before. If Israel wanted to commit genocide, they could have done it in a couple of hours. They certainly have the military capacity to do it. Gaza is the size of Las Vegas, Nevada. They have steadfastly tried to avoid civilian deaths, but they're dealing with a terror organization, Hamas, that doesn't care if civilians get killed. And many of the so-called civilians, including the so-called journalists, 170 of them, turned out they were actually Hamas fighters wearing a press vest, but they were Hamas all along. So there's so much misinformation. It hurts me when I see people, especially in the U.S., who even go to that word of genocide and pretend that that's what was going on. I want to remind Americans that if October the 7th had happened in America, if you scale up the population from the 10 million Americans to the 10 million Israelis to the 330 million Americans, it would be the equivalent of terrorists coming across the Mexican border into San Diego and slaughtering 40,000 Americans. And I don't mean just killing them, but butchering them, and then taking 10,000 people hostage. What would be the response of the U.S. if that were to happen in a single day? I don't think Americans scratch their heads to try to figure it out.
1: It's a terrible story, but important that we remember. Ambassador Huckabee, thank you for being here.
0: Thank you, Peter. Great to be with you.
1: And up next, can New York turn red? Our next guest is taking on Governor Kathy Hochul

0: If October the 7th had happened in America, if you scale up the population from the 10 million Americans to the 10 million Israelis to the 330 million Americans, it would be the equivalent of terrorists coming across the Mexican border into San Diego and slaughtering 40,000 Americans, and I don't mean just killing them, but butchering them, and then taking 10,000 people hostage. What would be the response of the U.S. if that were to happen in a single day? I don't think Americans scratch their heads to try to figure it out.
1: It's a terrible story, but important that we remember. Ambassador Huckabee, thank you for being here.
0: Thank you, Peter. Great to be with you.
1: And up next, can New York turn red? Our next guest is taking on Governor Kathy Hochul.

0: New this hour, the U.S. Coast Guard sharing updates moments ago on the search efforts underway for the Boston-bound medevac aircraft carrying six people that went missing early Saturday morning.
1: There would be efforts to try to find the black box at this point. The debris that we've identified at this point, there's no indications that we found a black box, but again, it's very difficult. So we've also been keeping next of kin notified of the progress of our search efforts. Our priority is to locate the six personnel on that aircraft.
0: Canada's Foreign Affairs Minister thanked the U.S. Coast Guard for their search efforts. New Yorkers heading to the polls this November will be choosing between incumbent Governor Kathy Hochul and Republican opponent Bruce Blakeman. The governor's attack ads are focused on trying to tying Blakeman to the president.
2: Bruce Blakeman has supported Trump's track record every step of the way, even when it hurt New York.
0: For more on this, let's bring in the candidate, Bruce Blakeman. Thank you for being here. Bruce,
3: thank you, Peter.
0: Your race is really close. Sienna's got you within 9 of Kathy Hochul. She's got 50, you've got 41. Where in New York do you go to find the voters to pull off the upset?
3: Well, first of all, it's a lot closer than that. That's one of those woke university polls. Our internal polling has us in the margin of error. It's neck and neck. And I'm sure Kathy Hochul's poll is the same because she spent $6 million over the last couple of weeks attacking me. And you don't attack a Republican in New York State and raise their name ID unless you're in deep trouble. And she's in deep trouble because people are miserable in New York State. Every part of the state, people are complaining about us being the highest tax state in America. Our utility bills are 70% higher than the national average. And Kathy Hochul is the most pro-criminal governor in the United States of America. So you're going to see one of the great upsets in these midterm elections. We are going to win New York. Not only that, I'm going to have coattails. We're going to bring in at least 2, maybe 5 new Republicans, state senators and state assemblymen. We are going to have a tremendous victory in New York State.
0: Your opponent, Kathy Hochul, with that ad that we just played, she's trying to tie you to Donald Trump. She thinks that that is a bad thing. What can you tell us about the president's trip to New York this week? He doesn't spend a ton of time in New York anymore. How does he help you flip a deep blue state?
3: Well, listen, we need those Trump voters to get out. They came out in really big numbers 2 years ago, and President Trump had a very, very good race here in New York State. So we got to get those voters out. But Kathy Hochul wants to talk about everything other than her record. Her record is one of misery and failure. She's made this state unaffordable. She's made our communities unsafe. This is about Kathy Hochul, not extraneous issues, not Washington issues. But she

0: You know, she doesn't want to talk about it versus my record of cutting taxes and U.S. News and World Report saying I'm the safest county in America. And I got reelected in a landslide in a county with 110,000 more Democrats. So obviously, not only Republicans like what I do, but Democrats and independents like what I do.
1: And you made a big splash this week. No taxes on that. This is your plan. Not like you need me to tell you your plan. I'm just telling everybody else. No taxes on the first $50,000 of income or the first $100,000 of income if you file jointly. It would cost $35 billion. Where does the $35 billion come from?
0: Well, first of all, the budget of the state of New York is twice the size of the state of Florida, and there's 4 million more people in Florida. So I'm going to take that $35 billion, give it back to the people, and back into the number that I need to make it more affordable for New Yorkers in New York State. There is so much fraud, waste, and abuse in our state government. And I've been down to Florida many times to visit relatives and friends, and their state government seems to be operating just fine with less than half of what we spend in New York. It's absolutely insane. I will cut the spending and we will give money back to people. Kathy Hochul is the biggest pickpocket in America.
1: One more thing. Mario's Meats and Gourmet Deli has named a sandwich after you. It's called the Blakeman. What's on it?
0: Semolina Italian bread, turkey, because my wife wants me to be more healthy, shredded lettuce, mustard, and oil and vinegar.
1: And I read a New York Post article about this. It costs $15. If you're elected governor, can you do anything about that?
0: Yeah, I've talked to the guys at Mario, and they already told me that if I'm governor, they're going to reduce the price from $15 to $12.
1: Okay, well, there you go. Bruce Blakeman, thank you very much for joining us today.
0: Thank you so much, Peter. Happy anniversary. Say hello to your dad.
1: I will do. In case you missed it, the New York Yankees nearly no hit in their playoff loss in Tampa last night. They sure could have used a bat like All-Star Mark Teixeira. Instead, he's running for Congress, and he is live. That's next.
2: News. I'm CJ Papa. New term begins today for the U.S. Supreme Court.
3: Higher profile cases on the docket include immigration rights, questions about the limits of executive power of the president, gun rights case involving bans on what critics call assault weapons. The city of Boulder, Colorado has sued oil companies over damages it says were caused by climate change.
2: Fox's Doug Luzader. The State Department says it's aware of what happened in Russia.
4: It's reported a 28-year-old lab worker died at a facility in southeastern Siberia. Media there saying the death was due to pneumonic plague and that 200 people are currently under observation.
2: Fox's Jonathan Savage. President Trump travels to Grand Isle, Nebraska today, just 29 days before the midterms, November 3rd. Two boats collide over the weekend on the Congo River, killing at least 30 people, leaving dozens missing. 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

0: of Boulder, Colorado has sued oil companies over damages it says were caused by climate change.
1: Fox's Doug Luzader. The State Department says it's aware of what happened in Russia.
2: It's reported a 28-year-old lab worker died at a facility in southeastern Siberia. Media there saying the death was due to a pneumonic plague and that 200 people are currently under observation.
1: Fox's Jonathan Savage. President Trump travels to Grand Isle, Nebraska today, just 29 days before the midterms, November 3rd. Two boats collide over the weekend on the Congo River, killing at least 30 people, leaving dozens missing. 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
1: Our next guest is the Republican nominee for Congress in Texas's 21st district. He is also a former New York Yankees world champion and three-time MLB All-Star. Let's welcome Mark Teixeira. Mark, as a candidate in October, how much time do you have to actually sit down and watch Yankees playoffs?
2: Well, first of all, thanks for having me, Peter. Very little time. I have very little time to watch baseball. I sneak in some football on weekends, but obviously, with within a month of the election, I'm pretty busy right now. Hopefully, next few weeks, and we get closer to the election, maybe I have a couple more hours to watch baseball.
1: And something I'm noticing now, a first for the Sunday briefing, is that a gold glove over your shoulder in the shot?
2: It is. I've got three of these in my home office here in Texas. Two of them from the Rangers when I played for the Texas Rangers, one from the Yankees. And I gave my last two I won with the Yankees, I gave away. I was running out of room, but still keep a few with me.
1: That is probably rare among congressional candidates. We have been polling folks down in Texas. By far, the top issue is the cost of living. We've got this graphic. 68% say the cost of living is extremely important to their Senate vote, and then you'll be on the ballot further down. How do you convince Texans worried about the cost of living that they shouldn't try something else and vote Democrat and that they should stick with Republicans?
2: Yeah, listen, it's a great question, and I care deeply about the cost of living in my district in Texas 21. And I would just go back to the 4 years under Joe Biden and look at the policies that Democrats are going to put out there if they get power. And that's destroying oil and gas in our state, which would drive up the cost of energy, overburdening small businesses with overregulations, which would kill the economy, raising taxes, opening up the border, which just causes pain everywhere all over the state. So we tried this under Joe Biden. We gave the Democrats a chance. They failed. And we know that we're not all the way there from an affordability standpoint, but Donald Trump and Republicans all over this country and all over this state are working hard to bring the affordability gap back down.
1: The Senate race that you share a ballot with in Texas, it's getting crazy. So crazy that President Trump is now saying this about the Republican. Listen.
3: Ken Paxton was at my side more than anybody. And I have to always remember that because he could be a pain in the ass sometimes.
1: Mark, what do you think about that?
2: All of this is, it's great for clicks and great for sound bites, but it's really just a distraction. Listen, Ken Paxton has been an incredible AG for the people of Texas. When the border was wide open under Joe Biden's presidency, Ken Paxton was fighting for Texans. And let's just look at his opponent and what he stands for. And, we can talk about the crazy things that he said about God and gender, but he'd be a progressive Democrat that would vote to open up the border and raise taxes and crush small business and oil and gas production. All of these things are anti-Texas. And so we have to understand that a vote for James Tallarico would be terrible for the state.
1: Last question. You've got 409 major league home runs. You've got the record as a switch hitter for most games with a home run.

0: from each side of the plate. If you win your race, have you been told if you're going to be allowed to play on the congressional baseball team?
1: You know, that's a great question, because I haven't been told that the Democrats would pitch to me. I'm sure I can play in the game, but like, they're all just saying, well, we're just going to walk you. We're going to intentionally walk you. And that's typical Democrats running away from a fight. But we'll see. I mean, I think it's fun, and it's been an interesting conversation. But trust me, Peter, I'm not going to Washington, D.C. to play in the congressional baseball game. I'm going to fight for the American people and for the great residents of Texas.
0: You haven't spent enough time here yet, Mark. They're not going to walk you. They're just going to plunk you.
1: They don't throw hard enough for it to hurt, so I'm okay with that.
0: There you go. Mark Teixeira, thank you very much for being here.
1: Thanks, Peter.
0: 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And coming up, Fox News turns 30 this week. I thought I'd track down somebody who's been here from the start. It turns out I didn't have to look very far. My dad joins us next.

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1: I know it's a school day, but my son Peter is here with expert analysis. I know, Rebecca, it looks like some kind of a cloning experiment, but we've taken Peter out of school. Now, Peter, what's it going to take for the Yankees to win today?
2: A very bad team on the other side.
1: That's my boy. Thank you very much.
3: Nobody ever works at one TV network for 30 years, but our next guest has. And as Fox News celebrates 30 years on the air, there is nobody better to look back than somebody who was here that very first day. My dad, Steve Ducey, joins us now. Thank you, Dad, for being here.
4: Peter, look, I still have that hat from that day.
3: Same hat. When you look at Fox News Channel as a 30-year-old thing, what do you see? What does it look like?
4: Well, a couple of things. One, I'm shocked at how fast 30 years had absolutely zipped by. I mean, in my head, you are still that little boy, and now you're all grown up, and you're sitting in the grown-up chair in Washington, D.C. But in the very beginning, you know, when I was actually the last

0: last person, on-air person hired for the Fox News Channel. And I'd worked at other networks and they said, okay, we're going to hire you to do this or we're going to hire you to do that. And I'd done a lot of feature stories. That's actually the Super Bowl in 1997. And that's in front of our building at 1211 Avenue of the Americas. And there I've got an accordion player who looks like Elvis Presley. In the beginning, they hired us and I was going to do the weather on the morning show, but then once everybody started, it's like, okay, can you also do this and can you do that? So we were hired for a team. And in the very beginning, it's kind of like, because nobody was watching, because we didn't have a lot of distribution, it was like, how do we get people to join us and watch us? And we did it by having fun. And look at that. One day I had you come out and do the weather. You were approaching your massive height of 6'5" at that point. And people just ate it up. To this day, I'll go across America and they go, you know what, Steve? Love you in the morning. And secondly, I saw your son, Peter, grow up on TV. And literally they did. You were 10 years old.
1: And we,
0: yeah, just about 10
1: and
0: years
1: we
0: old
1: can bring this,
0: when we started.
1: And we can bring up this very helpful forecast as a soundbite. Listen to this.
0: Okay. Maybe.
1: Do we have the weather?
2: Yeah. All right, Peter. Peter's 14.
3: Do I get to stand on that?
2: No.
3: Okay.
2: Go ahead.
3: Tomorrow there's going to be a lot of rain, mm-hmm. and some sun.
2: Yeah.
3: And more sun.
2: This is how I do it.
3: And
4: yeah, this is a little
3: be
4: better
3: cloudy,
4: than you.
3: And
2: windy.
3: Windy.
1: I think it was John Bon Jovi who once said that Fox and Friends is like the Today Show if everybody on air had been out drinking.
0: That's right.
1: This all kind of nailed it.
0: In the beginning, because we put stuff like that on TV. But a lot of people were not watching in the beginning. And in the beginning, we didn't have a lot of assets. I remember, it was a startup. And there was no, I'd worked at other startups that started up but did not continue. And we moved on from those. But I remember one thing about the early days, and I don't think anybody knows this, because I was one of the first people in the newsroom in the morning, I would actually make the coffee for the channel. I would make the coffee.
1: And they just had a coffee pot. There was nothing to push
0: by. They had a coffee pot. They had one coffee pot and a bunch of silver bags of coffee. And I'd rip one open and do that. And then I realized, wait a minute, nobody washes that coffee pot. So Peter, do you remember? I used to bring the coffee pot home, run it through the dishwasher, and take it back on Monday.
1: I do remember. Sometimes
0: I was Mr. Coffee.
1: When I saw the coffee pot kind of rolling around on the back seat of, I think you had a Ford Explorer then, I didn't realize that I should keep my foot off it because it was about to keep a whole startup network going. Here we are 30 hours later, though. We were going through the archive before we were going to talk to you, the team. We've got some amazing video. The first, if we could put up the video of the hot dog eating contest from 1998.
0: Oh, yeah.
1: This was one of the stories that you got sent out at in the very beginning. And a hot dog eating contest is notable, especially when it's on top of the World Trade Center. What do you remember about this?
0: I know it. I remember, I was terrified of the height. And this is one of those things where we were trying our best to get an audience. And so we covered all the news like everybody else, but we tried to have a little fun. I know the boss always said, take the news seriously, but you don't have to take yourself so seriously. And so I would go out, I would do these feature stories. And, in the beginning, we were trying really hard to get people interested. And, after a couple of years, I realized we were going to be a hit because I would go out and I would hear from people. They would go, hey, Steve, love the show, but your logo is burned into the corner of my TV. I watch the Fox News Channel so much it's burned into the corner. And that was true. And so we had a contest. Hey, if you only watch Fox News Channel, send us your remote because you're not going to need it for the other channels. We got thousands of remotes sent to us at 1211 and Avenue of the Americas. And then years later, people would go, my dad sent in the remote. I could never move it over to some other channel. Thanks
1: and,
0: a lot.
1: And the burned-in logo is why when people watch now, the Fox News Channel Cube rotates. That is some Fox News history right there.
0: It does.
1: I always thought my dad had the coolest job. Tens of thousands. I still do. Tens of thousands of guests in 20 years. Who are the most interesting guests?

0: Oh, that's a good question. I love the fact that when in the beginning I got to do the weather with Captain Kangaroo. We had Buffalo Bill on. We had Dick Van Dyke. Dick Van Dyke told me that he watched our show. I met Mary Tyler Moore. She watched the show. She said we had Valerie Harper, Rhoda Morgenstern. She was on. Do you remember, Peter? Once upon a time, we had Joe Montana on. And it was like National Campout Day. So we camped out in front of our Fox World headquarters in a little pup tent, Joe Montana and me. And there you are. This is the reason you wound up on the Fox News Channel. Because back when you were in college at Villanova, Chris Matthews over at MSNBC brought his hardball college tour to Villanova. You were going to go to law school. You were going to go to business school. You asked him, John McCain, a crazy question. It became the soundbite of the week. And the bosses at Fox were like, he's pretty good. Why is he on MSNBC? And it's like, well, he's in college.
1: And I
0: Well,
1: think
0: when he gets out of college, he should try it.
1: I think the reason I got to stay is because I found a hairbrush. I just want to say for everybody that is watching in the last 30 seconds in show, your alarm went off at 3:27 a.m. every single day. Never heard you complain about it once. You always missed breakfast, but you were always there for the kids when we got home from school. We won. And just to pick up on Fox Family Traditions really quick, you've also got cookbooks. Nobody has seen this yet. Last night, we made your chili for a chili eating contest, a chili cook-off in our neighborhood, and we came in first place. So we need to update the reprints.
0: I didn't know that.
1: Thank you, Dad.
2: I'm Gianna Gelosi with your Fox True Crime Minute. A quiet Philadelphia home has become the center of an escalating true crime nightmare after a massive police raid uncovered over 1 million digital files linking a father-son duo to at least 5 missing women. The patriarch, the late pornographer Raymond R.C. Horsch, seemingly hid his crimes in plain sight by publishing a 2014 fictional memoir about being a serial killer who chemically disposed of his victims. But that so-called fictional memoir now reads like a confession after his 44-year-old son Eugene was arrested for possessing guns, and the woman he was with was carrying a missing woman's ID. That triggered a raid on their home. Inside, investigators have already identified horrific images of 5 different missing women appearing lifeless on camera and a basement lab with various chemicals in bottles, drums, and plastic containers. The elder Horsch, who was previously a resident of the home, died last year, further complicating the investigation. Eugene Horsch remains in custody on those gun and other charges. 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
3: This is Fox on Health. New research suggests that early childhood reading may be linked to better brain health. Researchers at Cambridge University conducting the Adolescent Brain and Cognitive Development Study by looking at data from more than 100,000 young people in the U.S. ages 9 into early adulthood. Participants were separated into 2 groups, those who read for pleasure between the ages of 2 and 9, and those who started to read later in life or not at all. Early readers had higher scores on tests measuring verbal learning, memory, and speech development. Researchers finding early readers also had better mental well-being, showing less signs of depression as opposed to non-early readers. Unrelated to the study, the nonprofit group Reading is Fundamental says around 1 in 3 kindergartners enter school without basic pre-literacy skills needed to learn how to read. For more health news, go to foxnewshealth.com. I'm Lisa Brady with Fox on Health.
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5: There are no survivors. CJ Papa, Fox News. The plane was on its way from Bermuda to Boston Saturday morning when something disastrous happened. Fox's Todd Pyro.
6: The medical flight company Latitude Air Ambulance issuing the following statement, quote, "We must now face the heartbreaking reality that the 4 members of our Latitude team, our patient, and the patient's family escort who were aboard Heartbeat 104 are presumed to have died." All this comes after the Coast Guard suspended its search off Nantucket yesterday for the 6 people on board after the aircraft lost contact with air traffic control. They write the following, quote, "Saturday, as of sunset, after 66 cumulative hours of continuous searching by the Coast Guard and partner agencies, we express our deepest condolences to the families and loved ones."
5: A quick decision from the U.S. military moving to protect its equipment in the U.K., and that was targeted September 27th. Fox's Marion Rafferty.
7: The U.S. Air Force is removing all of its bombers stationed at RAF Fairford in England. The decision was made following an investigation.

0: into a planned terrorist attack at the military base. Several people suspected of involvement in the alleged Iranian plot have been arrested and released on bail. The base has been used by U.S. military bombers during the war with Iran. The Defense Department says they will return to their home stations.
1: It's Fox's Marion Rafferty. Some state leaders going the extra mile.
2: Ohio lawmakers passed a 90-day state gas tax holiday, while officials in Georgia and Indiana extended their relief measures. Nearly a dozen other governors issued orders temporarily relaxing rules on certain diesel fuel to support farmers.
1: Fox's Lucas Tomlinson. The highest court in the nation kicks off a new term this morning. Supreme Court will hear cases on climate change, religious rights, and immigration. The court will hear appeals from energy companies trying to block lawsuits seeking to hold them liable for climate change.

0: from Bermuda to Boston Saturday morning when something disastrous happened. Fox's Todd Pyro.
1: The medical flight company Latitude Air Ambulance issuing the following statement, quote, "We must now face the heartbreaking reality that the four members of our Latitude team, our patient, and the patient's family escort who were aboard Heartbeat 104 are presumed to have died." All this comes after the Coast Guard suspended its search off Nantucket yesterday for the six people on board after the aircraft lost contact with air traffic control. They write the following, quote, "Saturday, as of sunset, after 66 cumulative hours of continuous searching by the Coast Guard and partner agencies, we express our deepest condolences to the families and loved ones."
0: A quick decision from the U.S. military moving to protect its equipment in the U.K., and that was targeted September 27th. Fox's Marion Rafferty.
2: The U.S. Air Force is removing all of its bombers stationed at RAF Fairford in England. The decision was made following an investigation into a planned terrorist attack at the military base. Several people suspected of involvement in the alleged Iranian plot have been arrested and released on bail. The base has been used by U.S. military bombers during the war with Iran. The Defense Department says they will return to their home stations.
0: It's Fox's Marion Rafferty. Some state leaders going the extra mile.
3: Ohio lawmakers passed a 90-day state gas tax holiday, while officials in Georgia and Indiana extended their relief measures. Nearly a dozen other governors issued orders temporarily relaxing rules on certain diesel fuel to support farmers.
0: Fox's Lucas Tomlinson. The highest court in the nation kicks off a new term this morning. Supreme Court will hear cases on climate change, religious rights, and immigration. The court will hear appeals from energy companies trying to block lawsuits seeking to hold them liable for climate change.

0: Buzz.fox.
1: Nobel Prize Week kicks off in Stockholm, Sweden. The Nobel Prize in Medicine goes to American Karl Deisseroff and to Germans Peter Hegemann and Georg Nagel for their research into brain activity. There is a familiar theme coming from President Trump, who is on the road again, his fifth stop in the past week.
2: President Trump plans to be in Grand Island, Nebraska today to campaign for Senator Pete Ricketts and other Republicans on the ballot next month. While recent voter surveys show the potential for Democratic gains in the House and Senate, the president said Saturday at a rally in Ohio that the polls don't have the full picture.
3: They don't account for one thing. They don't account for the fact that Trump is out campaigning. They never thought this was going to happen.
2: The president was in Ohio over the weekend campaigning for Senator John Husted's reelection in a crucial race that could affect the Senate majority. Gernal Scott, Fox News.
1: The president carried Nebraska three times. The midterms are 29 days away. A new super intelligent task force will coordinate the federal government's efforts to make sure AI is safe.
4: The director of national intelligence, Jay Clayton, to lead a new government task force on AI. The president is calling it the super intelligence force and says it will coordinate the effort of the federal government to ensure that America continues to lead the world in super intelligence. Democratic Senator Mark Warner weighing in on the appointment of Clayton to lead the task force, saying that AI is, quote, one of the defining national security challenges of our time, and I welcome the administration recognizing that this technology requires serious, sustained attention at the highest levels of government. But creating a new title is not a substitute for having a coherent strategy.
1: Fox's Doug Luzader. Cops in rural Georgia trying to figure out what sparked gunfire, killing two men in their 20s at a homecoming party, leaving nearly three

0: Senator John Houston's re-election in a crucial race that could affect the Senate majority. Grinnell Scott, Fox News.
1: The president carried Nebraska three times. The midterms are 29 days away. A new super intelligent task force will coordinate the federal government's efforts to make sure AI is safe.
2: The director of national intelligence, Jay Clayton, to lead a new government task force on AI. The president is calling it the super intelligence force and says it will coordinate the effort of the federal government to ensure that America continues to lead the world in super intelligence. Democratic Senator Mark Warner weighing in on the appointment of Clayton to lead the task force, saying that AI is, quote, one of the defining national security challenges of our time, and I welcome the administration recognizing that this technology requires serious, sustained attention at the highest levels of government. But creating a new title is not a substitute for having a coherent strategy.
1: Fox's Doug Luzader. Cops in rural Georgia are trying to figure out what sparked gunfire, killing two men in their 20s at a homecoming party, leaving nearly three dead.

0: From high atop Fox News headquarters in New York City, always seeking solutions, never sowing division, it's Brian Kilmeade.
1: All right, Lawrence Jones is here. I know he wants to challenge me on never sowing division, but we are ready for a big hour. Brad Meltzer is also going to be here. Historian, best-selling author, got a brand new book out. We are the Wright Brothers, and Lawrence Jones will be with him in a second. But first, I hope you had a fantastic weekend. Got to remind you, we got a great YouTube channel now, youtube.com/@TheBrianKilmeadeShow. Let's get to the big three.
2: Number three.
3: Look, I've said as much as I can say about what I think about DA Van Houten's investigation. It was not an appropriate investigation. It was not complete. It was stick your head in the sand and don't look to find a crime.
1: Yep, and that is the big Cornell situation. The Cornell rape case moves forward as Governor Hochul tries

0: From high atop Fox News headquarters in New York City, always seeking solutions, never sowing division. It's Brian Kilmeade.
1: All right, Lawrence Jones is here. I know he wants to challenge me on never sowing division, but we are ready for a big hour. Brad Meltzer is also going to be here. Historian, best-selling author, got a brand new book out. We are the Wright Brothers, and Lawrence Jones will be with him in a second. But first, I hope you had a fantastic weekend. Got to remind you, we got a great YouTube channel now, youtube.com/@TheBrianKilmeadeShow. Let's get to the big three.
2: Number three.
3: Look, I've said as much as I can say about what I think about D.A. Van Houten's investigation. It was not an appropriate investigation. It was not complete. It was stick your head in the sand and don't look to find a crime.
1: Yep, and that is the big Cornell situation. The Cornell rape case moves forward as Governor Hochul tries to help her election fortunes by doing the most biased thing possible, appointing Letitia James as special investigator. Really?
2: Number two.
4: The economic assault is working. Inflation's 80%. Mm-hmm. The currency's appreciated by 40%. The economy shrunk by 6%. Stay the course. This is working.
1: Yep. Iran beginning to show signs they are cracking, and they try and wreak havoc in the strait. They hit 7 merchant ships over the weekend. We got the latest.
2: Number one.
5: Let's be careful about all these polls. These races are tight, and they're going to be tight to the end. These polls showing the early Democrat lead. We've seen this before. It has not been borne out.
1: Yep, Karl Rove, you are right. Inside a month to the midterms, and President Trump goes all in on the battleground states and red states as Dems are beginning to think they already won. I think that's a mistake, but they're not asking for my advice. Lawrence, before we get to the Cornell case, you're so good at cases, criminal stuff, and you're working towards a law degree now. I wanted to get you a sense of the midterms. Karl Rove doesn't get up every day and go, Donald Trump walks on water. No. But he's just trying to say that, guys, we've been through this before. Routinely, Republicans are underpolled in these states, especially Ohio.
6: It's a fact. I mean, not just Ohio. Murkowski has historically been underpolled in Maine. Beto
1: O'Rourke. You mean Collins? Collins.
6: Susan Collins.
1: They vote the same way, though.
6: They do vote the same way. One has an excuse, the other one doesn't have an excuse. In Texas, the last time we had Beto up by 4 of the 5 points over Ted Cruz. Okay. Ted Cruz ended up winning by 2. So I think everyone needs to relax. People are just now tuning in from the Republican side because everybody has jobs to do and they weren't as angry as the Democrats. So now they're getting involved. There's some trepidation because they wanted the Save America Act. They wanted more boldness. And some people feel like we could have done a better job when it comes to the economy. That's fair to say. But then you have to go, where do we come from? And I think as people get sensible, they'll realize that, Brian, there's a binary choice. And I think that's why the Republican, I'm not saying that we're going to win because I don't know. But I do think that it's a coin flip right now at the very least.
1: So I think last week the Republicans began to separate Biden from Trump by saying, yeah, inflation's here. But it was at 5.5%, high of 9%. Trump's raised to 2.4%. So when you talk about prices, yes, they haven't gone down. But to get them down would have been a huge ask.
6: 100%.
1: But to get inflation down to 0 would have been preferable because the rates come down with it. But it probably would have happened without Iran, but people didn't really have a chance to observe.

0: absorb the big, beautiful bill and the tax refunds that were increased because of that.
1: I understand why the party is explaining. I'm not sure, Brian, as much as we understand the interplays, even by explaining it, where Biden calls, it's going to be acceptable for the people. But I do think it acknowledges where they are. Now, you didn't say, okay, what will the other party, if you give them power, what are they going to do? Are they going to make it better? I think that argument is more, it resonates more than to say where it was with Biden. But we'll see.
0: Yeah, we'll see. So in Alaska, really confusing, this ranked choice stuff, right?
1: Yeah.
0: So there's Dan.
1: It should be illegal, honestly.
0: There's Dan S. Sullivan and Dan L. Sullivan.
1: Correct.
0: Mary Peralta, despite horrendous personality and abuse of her staff.
1: Terrible.
0: She is still leading, according to one poll, but it's notoriously hard. But then when they go down to one-on-one, it gets a lot closer. But the Dan Sullivans, it's almost criminal.
1: This is a scam.
0: But CBS says the president's really lost the most during Hispanics. He says that they had 27% approval with Hispanic voters right now. Democrats have 59% approval right now. Do you believe it?
1: In some respect, I do.
0: Yeah.
1: But the interesting thing when it came to that polling, it wasn't just the ICE enforcement. It was the economy as well. And I was under the illusion that it was just the enforcement areas. When you talk about Miami, those little Venezuela or little Cuba there, they're being upset. They're saying it's the economy as well. So I do think that gives us a state of play a little bit. Can we recover in these last 3 weeks? I think it's possible, but that's going to be a tough one. If we don't break some of that when it comes to the Hispanics, then the Dems will win the midterms, at least for the House.
0: Okay. Here's more on what Karl Rove said. Cut 7.
2: Let's be careful about all these polls. Mm-hmm. There's a really smart Republican pollster named Patrick Ruffini who went back and looked at 3,300 polls over the last four cycles and found that 73% of the time, the polls overstated the Democrat vote. In fact, if you take a look at all 3,300, they overstate the Democratic vote by basically 4 points at the end. At this point, roughly by 7 points. So these races are tight, and they're going to be tight to the end. These polls showing the early Democrat lead. We've seen this before. It has not been borne out. Even Nate Silver said the groups which Democrats are making the largest gains on are those that make the polls most overestimated Democrats in recent years.
1: But I think the polls are going to help Republicans, and I'm going to tell you why. We get complacent when we feel like we can just win these elections, especially in red states. There's like, there's no possible way. But when voters see these polls, it encourages them to show up Republicans.
0: Arkansas is
1: yes.
0: Close.
1: I mean, I can't believe that it's that close there as well. Same for Ohio as well. So there is other, I agree with them that they get it wrong polling wise. But I think Republican voters need it to look that way to have a reason to show up.
0: All right. So before we move on, I want to get this Texas question in.
1: Okay.
0: About with Paxson and Tallarico. Harry Enten talked about the stakes. Cut 6.
3: What if James Tallarico actually does the impossible and turns Texas blue? What does it mean for 2026? How does he do it? And what does it mean going forward? Well, if James Tallarico actually wins in Texas, get this, he gives Democrats a 78% chance of winning the United States Senate. Basically, they would be very, very close to doing so. But why? Why would it be the case that Democrats would be so close to doing so if James Tallarico wins in Texas and turns Texas blue? Well, just take a look here. Okay, the most likely seat to determine control of the United States Senate, it's Texas. It's Texas, because Democrats need to flip four seats. They need to flip four seats. And guess which seat is number four most likely to flip? It's Texas. It's Texas.
1: That's why the president is focusing so much on Texas. And by the way, I've been telling people that the demographics of the state have been changing for a while. They have Greg Abbott, who has none of the past misdealings or allegations against him that Ken Paxton, within two, some polls three. So that's our
0: government. You mean trailing?
1: Trailing, right? Trailing. So, I mean, they were talking about this on the Sunday's shows yesterday. And, you know, there are some Democrats that believe that they can win the governor's race. I don't think that's going to happen. I actually believe that Greg Abbott is not going to be the president. that puts Ken Paxton across the finish line is going to be Greg Abbott. His ground game is incredible. People know him very well, just like they know Ken Paxton. I believe his efforts is going to put Ken Paxton over the top.
0: Well, I think Ken Paxton was complaining, according to Playbook Politico, that Washington is running his campaign, that he's not really doing anything, that it's not really his deal. Well, it's his fault. He did nothing. He went to Iceland with his girlfriend.
1: I would also say that if you want the money, then you got to listen to the campaign people. Right.
0: So let's talk about Cornell. Yesterday, the attorney for Jane Doe was out there and says he's received death threats to drop the case. And he said that one of the other things he said is it could be more than just seven rugby players, mostly rugby players, in that fraternity that are going to be implicated in this. So as he moves forward, but I just thought putting Tish James in charge of the investigation, and she comes out and says, you know, nobody should ever have to go through what she went through, and already jumped to conclusions during the press conference.
1: Yeah, how do you know what she went through? You can't do that and be a fair prosecutor. I mean, the two of the guys have already been fired from their job, and I don't care what you think about the situation. The facts have to matter here. Have we learned nothing from Duke lacrosse and these other cases where we vilified the men before a proper investigation was done? That's all I'm saying, Bri. I'm not saying that these guys were men of moral character. That's not what I'm saying. I'm saying, did they commit a crime here? Or was it consensual? Because based on her statement, she consented to the sexual acts. Terrible what took place. And she consented to the drugs. And based on New York state law, then there's nothing for the legal system to do. Now, they're now making the argument, after she changed her statements, I think like 3 to 4 times, that the police department on the campus didn't hand over the proper evidence. Okay, I would like to see proof of that, if that's the allegation. And then what evidence did they not turn over to the DA, if that's the allegation? I think her text messages are damning right now. It seems like she was more concerned, not with the sexual act, but her being embarrassed. After the event, she still wanted to be invited back to the fraternity house.
0: And was mad that she wasn't.
1: Explain that to me. So, there's a criminal case now, and then there is a civil action. Maybe she gets something out of the civil action, but the criminal thing should be dead on arrival.
0: And then, you know, here's what Letitia James says after she gets the job. What this young woman has been forced to endure is horrific and unacceptable. I'm holding her in my heart and my prayers to her and all survivors. You're not alone. We stand with you.
1: But you're not being fair.
0: You're supposed to be the investigator.
1: Yes. You have already reached the conclusion. Everything, the entire, I don't care what happens in the investigation, it's all tainted based on a statement like this. Now, I understand why Hochul's doing this. Brad Blakeman is giving her the business right now. Bruce, I'm sorry. Brad was his brother?
0: Is
1: his brother. Bruce Blakeman is running a tough race. And so she's using this as a cultural moment. But there's guys that may be, and the victim, alleged victim, may be impacted as well. You can't use these cases to up your political race. And I think that's what she's trying to do.
0: No doubt about it. And with the attorney for one of the students said, before the AG was appointed to investigate these allegations, she publicly stated that this young woman had been forced to endure this horrific and unacceptable. And together with all survivors, we stand with you. 3 days later, she was placed in the position of determining what actually happened. There is nothing improper about expressing compassion for someone who reports a sexual act, but there is an important difference between supporting a person who makes an allegation and appearing to accept the factual premise of that allegation before conducting an investigation. They're right.
1: 100% they're right. And the DA has made it very clear that he feels for this woman. He's looking for some type of legal path. He even made the statement when I interviewed him on our program, Brian, that he'll just throw it to the grand jury. Even though he doesn't see any legal foundation right now to charge these guys, he's going to turn it over to the grand jury. I'm sorry, that's also unacceptable. But now it's out of his hands. Now, if the governor wanted to seem a little less political, she could have chose a different DA in a different county as the special prosecutor. But putting Tish James on it with her public statement, I'm sorry, that's unacceptable.
0: But do you think the whole fraternity system is going to get looked at. That whole Greek life is going to get looked at now.
1: Of course. It's not just that.
0: Not just Cornell.
1: It's just not Cornell. It's all of

0: of them. Also, this is also just stupid to me. So they have gotten the identity of all of the guys that didn't just participate in that event, but the people that were a part of the group chat. The people publicly are calling for those people there just because they were a member of the fraternity and were members of the group chat, not the sexual act, that they should be fired. Their lives should be destroyed. I'm sorry. That's mob justice. We can't do that. I thought we were done with that.
1: No, unbelievable. But it's amazing. It's become a national story. But it does seem as though there was all these stats about how many women said they were sexually abused in these fraternities. It's out of control. I mean, and like, for example, my daughter's school, she was in a sorority, but they brought them all inside the campus. Mm-hmm. So they're basically all, so it's basically a place to live, mm-hmm. but they got to monitor it.
0: So I think it's a fair point to say we have issue with sexual assault. That's totally fine. We also got a drug problem on the college campuses mm-hmm. as well. I'm all for all of those statements. But cases aren't movement. You can't make a case a movement. And when we start legislating, prosecuting based on movement, innocent people's lives are destroyed. We saw that with the Clancy case. The jurors on there wanted this to be a movement about women's mental health. I'm sorry, that's not the legal standard. The legal standard is always what the person did they know about it at the time? So, and we saw what happened there. Now the lone juror is the one that's being ostracized. Wow. That's why you don't do movement with cases.
1: Lawrence Jones, thanks so much. You're now free to go about your day by the power vested in me. You got it?
0: Thanks, man.
1: All right. Thanks so much. It's a big year, 30 years of Fox. We're going to have a lot of celebrations.
0: Right, because I was there from the very beginning at three.
1: Right, at three, which was amazing. I was against the hype.
0: Who knew it?
1: Thursday, we're going to be flipping the switch in the Empire State Building.
0: Oh, yeah. Can you believe that? I can't wait for that.
1: Right. We're going to be the ones.
0: I hope you could announce it.
1: Right. I'm an electrician. I got to work it out. They need the pros. Back in a moment.
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0: Here's the Fox. We're going to have a lot of celebrations.
1: Right, because I was there from the very beginning at three.
0: Right, at three, which was amazing. I was against the
1: high. Who knew it?
0: Thursday, we're going to be flipping the switch in the Empire State Building.
1: Oh, yeah, can you believe that? I can't wait for that.
0: Right, we're going to be the ones.
1: I hope you could announce that.
0: Right, I'm the electrician. I got to work it out. They need the pros. Back in a moment.
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0: radio show like no other. It's Brian Kilmeade.
1: I'm a former ballet dancer. I'm pretty flexible. I believe in a broad coalition. But the Democratic Socialists are not like a separate caucus. They're a separate party. They had a convention here 8 weeks ago. And they don't agree with the party. We don't believe in defunding the police. We believe in better policing. We don't, as a party, believe in letting prisoners out of prison or open borders. You change those positions, we can have a conversation. But until you change those policy positions, they're antithetical to what a Democrat is.
2: And he basically is reluctant even, and I'll play this soundbite a little later in this half hour. He's reluctant to even endorse El Saeed over in Michigan. He can't really walk away from him just like Schumer can't. But they know he's a radical leftist. He actually could blow that race. And if they blow Michigan, they could blow the Senate. So he was forced to admit he's going to endorse him. But he says it's not going to mean much. You're right. In fact, most Democrats are calling him a 1990s Democrat. Okay, what's wrong with that? Center left, I think, is much more electable than extreme left and socialist. I mean, it's good for Bernie Sanders to get in front of his crowd and start talking about socialism and how billionaires are ruining the country. But most of the country does not want a wealth tax. Most of the country does not resent billionaires, let alone trillionaires. You know, they want better opportunities and all those other things. Rahm Emanuel seems to be striking a balance, but if you look at the polls in 28, he never registers. I mean, he's almost at 0%. We come back. The premier historian, Brad Meltzer, has got a brand new book out. He's going to put it all in perspective here in studio. You're listening to the Brian Kilmeade Show. So glad you're there.
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4: Fox News, I'm Roxanne Evans. The Supreme Court heads into a new term today, taking up a series of high-profile cases.
5: Some of the higher-profile cases on the docket include immigration rights, questions about the limits of executive power of the president, and a big gun rights case involving bans on what critics call assault weapons.
4: Fox's Doug Luzader. All six people aboard the medical plane that went down off Nantucket, presumed dead. The Coast Guard suspended its 66-hour search after recovering plane debris.
6: The medical flight company Latitude Air Ambulance issuing the following statement, quote, "We must now face the heart

0: Breaking reality that the four members of our Latitude team, our patient, and the patient's family escort who were aboard Heartbeat 104 are presumed to have died.
1: Fox's Todd Pyro, America's listening to Fox News.

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1: So Brad Meltzer's here, one of our favorite all-time guests, historian, best-selling author. He's got a brand new book out, We Are the Wright Brothers, the latest in your Ordinary People Change the World series for kids. Brad, congratulations. And while I am really prepared for this one, you know why?
2: Why that?
1: We were doing a show in Dayton, Ohio, one of our great affiliates, WHIO. And during the day, we want to go do something with that city. Do you remember this, Allison?
2: She told me.
1: Yeah, we went to the Wright brothers' house.
2: I heard you went to the house. It was tiny.
1: Absolutely amazing. And what they told us about these guys and their trials and errors, how they got really hurt. I mean, think about flying.
2: How they landed. The Wright brothers didn't fly in a plane together for most of everything they were doing because they knew if they crash, all the information's gone.
1: I never knew that.
2: And so at the very end, and we could talk about it, but at the very end, once they train other people in other countries, once they train our military, they go up in a plane together. And that's where in the book, where we end the book, is them finally flying together and getting in the plane.
1: And is it true about Kitty Hawk, the one that just got off the ground, that they had to be convinced to bring a camera?
2: Well, let's talk about it. I mean, so this is a kid's book, right? But they're my favorite. The only reason I write these kids' books is because of the Wright brothers, because my buddy Simon Sinek years ago told me this story about the Wright brothers, and this is true, is every time the Wright brothers went out to fly their plane at Kitty Hawk anywhere, they would bring enough extra materials from multiple crashes, which means every time they went out, they knew they would fail, and they would crash and rebuild and crash and rebuild, and that's why they took off. And I love that story.
1: Yeah.
2: I wanted my sons to hear that story. I wanted my daughter to hear that story. Because I wanted everyone to know that if you dream big and you work hard and you have a good side order of stubbornness, you could do anything in this world. And the Wright brothers, when they're doing it, we think of the Wright brothers like, oh, they flew the plane and everyone cheered. No one even showed up. They had like five people that were there because they tried to get a whole crowd there. They tried to make everyone there because everyone, put the word out. We'll get funding if people know about it. We'll have all this attention. Nobody was coming because no one thought it was possible. They're like, this is never going to work, you guys, ever, ever, ever. And even one of the Wright brothers says, I don't think it's going to be able to be done for 100 years. And they didn't stop. And I want my kids to have that lesson. That's why We Are the Wright Brothers as a book exists.
1: And did it overlap all the way to World War One, where we're watching planes being used as fighter jets?
2: Well, that's what happened. What they did is, as they started conquering flight, they, of course, the government helped them funding. You can mass produce. You can do things that two bicycle guys in a bicycle store can't do. But they also see their stuff weaponized. And they started seeing that. But obviously, it helps. And, they fly on in December of 1903 is the first time they take off. So as World War I's hitting, guess what we have? We have a weapon from the air. So it's an amazing thing to watch them. And as we're seeing right now in AI, as we're seeing anywhere, anytime you make a new invention,
1: right,
2: get ready for someone to weaponize it. Someone's going to figure out how to do it.
1: And so when you approach the Wright brothers, it's inevitable for your series, but would you really talk about resiliency and relentlessness?
2: Yeah, I mean, and I think what's happening right now, listen, we live in an age of anger. We're living in an age of where we're fighting each other and arguing every day. And to me, we owe our kids better than that.
1: Yeah.
2: I think we should show our kids an age of inspiration. And this is the 40th book in the series. We went to Americans. We said, vote for who you want.
1: I mean, look at space. Isn't that the feeling? Aren't you seeing what's going on in space right now?
2: Of course. I love the fact that, listen, we always say we're a nation of explorers, but we're really not. We stopped going to the moon. We're not a nation of explorers. We think we are. We're nations of conquerors. We like to conquer, and then we're done with it. And I love the fact we're going back. I did a book on Neil Armstrong and one on Sally Ride in this series. And to me, for the 40th book in the kids series, we said, you pick America. Who do you want? And I thought for sure they're going to pick someone famous, LeBron James, someone else. They picked two brothers from Ohio, from the middle of the

0: country who have nothing more than ingenuity, their persistence, and teamwork. And to me, that's what we owe our kids. Like right now, like those are values that are core values of America. We still share core values and we owe our kids to it. And to me, we should be using our own ingenuity and our own sense of connection to give kids a better world. And yes, I love entertaining people with our books and that people buy these books for their nieces and nephews. But to me, it's that core resilience. It's that ability to crash and rebuild and never, ever, ever stop.
1: Yeah, from the new season of What Makes America Great, we did Thomas Edison right here in New Jersey.
0: Yeah.
1: And that place isn't busy enough. They have a great museum over there, but it just as if he walks in tomorrow and how it was nothing but innovation and set up everyone to be around and get that sense of we can. It's not all about him. It was about putting other people in place. And if they have an idea, how to mass produce it right away, and not mass produce it, I should say, how to build it right away.
0: Right.
1: So Bill Jones has an idea. Let's put that into action. And that's also the need to, when you have an invention, to be able to bring it to production, because you have to be able to troubleshoot. You can't give it to Taiwan.
0: Of course.
1: And you can't give it to Hong Kong or China. You need to be able to hone it and not give away your IP in the process.
0: Well, what I love is the Wright brothers, when they're building, they have this bicycle shop and they're building, there are all these other people trying to crack flight. You have all these other people who have government funding, who have big money, who are big corporations, who are looking to cash in. They're all competing against the Wright brothers. You know what the Wright brothers got? Nothing. Wilbur and Orville, that's it. Their own ingenuity. They can't even afford to build a big model when they want to build the engine and they want to figure it out. So they build these tiny little toy versions. And then they build a little wind machine. They're like, we'll test it here. It'll be cheaper. And these two guys beat all the people who have all the funding. They keep it for themselves. They have all the IP. And you know why they do it, Brian? Everyone was like, why the Wright brothers are Wright brothers? And here's the secret. It's their parents. Their parents, basically, their dad, when Orville and Wilbur are 7 and 11 years old, their dad comes home one day, Dayton, Ohio, and he says, look, boys, and he opens up his hand, and out of his hand, he throws a toy into the air. It's one of those propellers you wind on a rubber band. And these boys see it, and they're like, what's that? And we all know that, but they never saw anything like it before. And they start watching, and they start timing it. If we spin it around this many times and wind it up, how many seconds will it be in the air? They start seeing, what will the wind do to this? How much longer can we make it go? How much tighter can we wind it before it breaks? How many times can you use it before the rubber band goes out? And the reason why they got that is not just their father, is their mother was the builder in the family. She was the tinkerer. She used to build sleds. Her dad used to have a shop that he would build in. And one day they come home and they see that their kids have taken apart, one of them had taken apart their sewing machine. Like all the pieces on the floor. You know what my mother, may she rest in peace, would do to me if I took apart the sewing machine as a kid? I'd dead as could be. And the mom and dad look at the brother and say, fantastic. Keep building. Keep figuring things. Use your curiosity. That's why the Wright brothers are there. It's almost like the Wright brothers itself, right? Like we have Dayton takes credit for it and Ohio takes credit for it, right? You have, and as they should. And then you also have North Carolina, Kitty Hawk takes credit for it. And everyone's like, well, which one is it? Is it Huffman Prairie when they come back to Ohio? Mm-hmm. It's the same thing like the Wright brothers. It's like their parents. You can't take one of the pieces out. It won't fly. It takes all the pieces for it to work together.
1: So Justice Alito has a book out, and I thought it was really appropriate that he talked about originalism, where it came from, how it's still feeding off the Constitution, and where we got it from. I want you to hear this, Cut 32.
2: Those are the most difficult cases. Sometimes history, and of course starting with the text of the Constitution, sometimes the text and sometimes history, provide a pretty clear answer to the specific cases that come before us. But when you're dealing with something like new technology, history cannot provide that kind of an answer. And so in those instances, the best we can do is to try to understand as clearly as we can the legal principle that is embodied in the Constitution. And then we have to apply that to this new technology and try to apply it in the way that makes the most sense. I think in some instances, as I said, it provides a clear answer.
1: So how do you regulate AI? How do you regulate flight? Because there is founding fathers didn't have any idea that we're going to be able to fly a plane. Maybe Benjamin Franklin did, who knows? But how does the Constitution still function?
0: Of course. We have an FAA. I mean, and listen, I always say my first book I ever wrote was about the Supreme Court. I was coming out of law school. I was so fascinated with it. And one thing that someone said to me, and I realized, and it's so true, is if we wanted to just always have the, you know, if the law was easy and it was clear and we knew every time what it would do, we'll just build some robots and give them the Constitution, say, tell us what it is. And every decision will come out the same way. But we don't even want that. We want you to be able to look and say, you know what? I don't know. This is AI. What is AI? What does that mean? Is it a person? Do we regulate it? Should we, is this, you know, what do we do with this? What's Twitter? Is that a network? Is that like something different? Is that like CBS was back in, you know, in the 20s and the 30s and the 40s or whatever it was? And each time, the reason why we allow 9 justices to make that answer is because as a country, we believe in the ability of ourselves, that we're going to be able to apply these new things, that when a plane is invented,
1: yep,
0: and then when a computer's invented, and then when Twitter's invented, and then when AI's invented, that we're going to deal with it in hopefully a smart and educated way. So we all love to talk about originalism, but we always know originalism can only take us so far, because you got to eventually, as Alito says correctly there, make an adjustment for things that aren't in the Constitution. And that's not the flaw of the system. That's the beauty of our system, is that it can apply to all these new things.
1: Do you feel better from other times when you visit over the last 5 years about America's history and how we're handling it? As you see the flag on NFL, every NFL game now, people are standing on the national anthem again. Do you feel good about it?
0: You know,
1: better?
0: This is how I feel. Like, I work with, I'm on the board of the National Medal of Honor Museum. Okay, so when you know, we obviously care so much on those football games, especially at those Dallas Cowboy games, because our, you know, the museum's there in Dallas. And I love the fact that I get to see that flag unfurled, right? Mm-hmm. That always makes me happy. But it made me happy back then. Here's what I don't like. I don't like us fighting. I think right now our politicians, our AI, our social media makes us mad. Every day we're so mad. But why do our politicians make us mad? Because angry people vote, because angry people we know watch, because angry people scroll endlessly. And to me, I'm done with that. I read this quote, it's been haunting me for a while. It says, be the reason people believe in good. And that's what my kids' books are about. It's my one spot in my career where I can say to people, you know what? This is what we should give our kids, something better. That we should use our ingenuity, we should use our perseverance, we should use that ability to come together and build and show our kids what a better world looks like.
1: But you know, we've always been fighting.
0: We're designed, on the top, when you go into the Capitol and you walk into the House, there's a quote that's on top that basically, I'm going to mess up the quote, but it basically says that we're going to always fight. It's not a bug, it's a feature. We're designed to fight. And the reason why the founding fathers want us to fight is because the idea is that way we won't have a king. That way we won't have one person deciding everything. That's why by design we're supposed to fight. What we're not supposed to do is be ruthless to each other. What we're not supposed to do is have a lack of decency with each other. That's where I think right now we are still in a mess. We are, and again, I don't, you know, to me, every side, if you look at these extremes on each side, all they want to do is tell you that the other side is a person. But the average American, to me, wants the same thing we all want. They want to be loved. They want to be safe. They want their kids to be able to thrive and have jobs. Like, we all want the same thing, but yet we're finding all these great excuses to keep fighting. And to me, when I do this kids' book series, like, and again, the reason why, one of the, yes, I liked

0: because angry people we know watch, angry people scroll endlessly. And to me, I'm done with that. I read this quote, it's been haunting me for a while. It says, be the reason people believe in good. And that's what my kids' books are about. It's my one spot in my career where I can say to people, you know what? This is what we should give our kids, something better, that we should use our ingenuity, we should use our perseverance, we should use that ability to come together and build and show our kids what a better world looks like.
1: But you know we've always been fighting.
0: We're designed, on the top, when you go into the Capitol and you walk into the House, there's a quote that's on top that basically, I'm going to mess up the quote, but it basically says that we're going to always fight. It's not a bug, it's a feature. We're designed to fight. And the reason why the Founding Fathers want us to fight is because the idea is that that way we won't have a king. That way we won't have one person deciding everything. That's why by design we're supposed to fight. What we're not supposed to do is be ruthless to each other. What we're not supposed to do is have a lack of decency with each other. That's where I think right now we are still in a mess. We are, and again, I don't, you know, to me, every side, if you look at these extremes on each side, all they want to do is tell you that the other side is a person. But the average American, to me, wants the same thing we all want. They want to be loved. They want to be safe. They want their kids to be able to thrive and have jobs. Like, we all want the same thing, but yet we're finding all these great excuses to keep fighting. And to me, when I do this kids' book series, like, and again, the reason why, I like the Wright brothers for determination, but I love them for teamwork. I love them for the fact that they work together. We should use our own sense of connection again to show our kids what it can do.
1: Right. And you know what? The Wright brothers, not about government. Do you think we were depending on the government for too much? Things aren't going right, it's the president's fault. Things are going good, it's the president gets credit. Things aren't going bad, it's, you know, the Secretary of Treasury is the problem. Do you think we're blaming government too much?
0: I think we blame everyone too much. I think we've become a culture of pointing our fingers and saying, those people, that guy, this person. What happened to America when we used to take responsibility? What happened to humility? Like, you know, Neil Armstrong, let's just stay with people who are talking about flight in space. Neil Armstrong used to never use the word I. He used to use the word we. We did this. We accomplished it. And he wasn't just talking about his fellow astronauts. Yep. He was talking about the scientists, the mathematicians, the tailors who sewed his spacesuit. He would say, that's who got me to the moon. And we are now in a moment of our culture where we follow people who write in all capital letters on Twitter and triple exclamation points. I'm done with that nonsense. I think we need to teach our kids better. Stop blaming everything else and take responsibility. You want to change the world, change yourself. That's where it starts. Like we did an I Am Dolly Parton book, and everyone's asking me, what can we do to be like Dolly Parton? How do we honor Dolly Parton? How do we honor her? And I'm like, have you been to a Dolly Parton concert? Have you been to Dollywood? Like, I've been there. And I can tell you, at her concerts, you'll see people who are city folk, country folk, rich folk, poor folk, black folk, white folk, straight, yeah, gay, straight, everyone in between. She loved them all, as long as you were authentically yourself. And to me, you want to honor Dolly Parton, then act a little bit nicer. Be like her more. Don't just download 9 to 5 and say, I did it. Like, be a nicer person. And if we go out, like you said, and just blame this and blame that, and this one did it and this one, like, that gets us nowhere, but gets us to fighting, and we got to do better.
1: During the Dolly Parton concert, any Irish and Italians? Because you left them out of your description.
0: And the Jews. Don't forget the Jews. Don't forget everybody. And yes. Native Americans were there too. Yeah, everybody was there.
1: Right. The anti-Semitism thing, just real quick before you go.
0: Yeah.
1: Have you been able to get your head around what we're experiencing?
0: Listen, I wrote I Am Anne Frank because I saw that anti-Semitism at that moment in time, this was 4 years ago, I think now, was at an all-time high. And I thought, well, I got to write a book to deal with it. So I wrote I Am Anne Frank. I did not think we could be at an even worse spot when it comes to anti-Semitism, and we are. And I'm like, oh my gosh, I thought we couldn't possibly top that, and it's worse than ever. And, you know, I just watched this clip of a friend sent me of a comedian on stage who basically gets on stage and says, like, you know, hey everyone, you know, I'm Jewish, and just part of the act, and someone screams out boo, and he's like, what, that I'm a comedian, that I'm Jewish, whatever, and they're like, something Palestine, and I forget what they yell at him, and he's just like, what did I do? And again, we are in this culture of fighting, of arguing, of just, and right. To me, I know it's a complex issue. If it was easy, we'd take care of it yesterday. Mm-hmm. But it doesn't mean we got to stand up and just hate each other all the time.
1: One more time, the name of the book?
0: We Are the Wright Brothers. So if you have a little kid, niece, nephew, grandchild who needs some

0: Inspiration. It's a beautiful kid's book, the 40th book in our series.
1: Wow. Thanks so much. And also, Brad, thanks for endorsing my book, Uniting the States.
0: I did. It's coming out in 2 weeks. We got to make sure everyone buys it. In fact, I took a picture with it outside so you can.
1: You did?
0: Because when I take a picture with things, you know that that's going to make your social media.
1: Absolutely.
0: You know.
1: He's the man. Brad Meltzer, best in the business, historian, best-selling author. Brad, thanks so much.
0: Thanks so much for all the support.
1: Back in a moment.
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0: to pull that out was everything. It. That was it.
1: I read, like, I don't know if you know this, New York Times has a recap of late night shows. And I'm reading Saturday Night Live. I didn't watch it back. I tape it every week. I'm like, why would I even look at this?
0: The cold open was brutal.
1: It was brutal. Just anti-Trump.
0: Completely.
1: I'm going, wow. We're screwed with getting comedy that doesn't come from us.
0: Yeah.
1: Except for Bill Maher.
0: Yeah.
1: But know what you like about Bill Maher? His monologue, not the comedy.
0: That's fair.
1: All right. Thanks for listening to Brian Kilmeade Show. Keep it here.

0: If you're interested in it, Brian's talking about it. You're with Brian Kilmeade.
1: Republicans in Texas are attacking Democratic Senate nominee James Tallarico by questioning his masculinity and calling him low T. Tallarico said he wished people would stop saying that as he blew the seeds off a dandelion.
2: Pretty funny, right? That was the good old days.
3: Yes.
2: Good old days.
3: It was the one joke I was able

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2: Tech leaders testify. Roxanne Evans, Fox News. AI tech giants and a former Anthropic researcher are testifying before the New York City Council on AI. This as President Trump announced a new superintelligence force. Fox's Alexandria Huff.
3: This task force was announced on Truth Social yesterday, and the aim of it is to coordinate the consumer engagement with the superintelligence companies. Now, tapped to lead this will be Director of National Intelligence Jay Clayton. He's going to report this entire task force is going to report directly to the president and Chief of Staff Susie Wiles. Also among those serving on the team, you have FTC Chairman Andrew Ferguson, the Department of War's Chief Technology Officer Emil Michael, and Director of the Office of Personnel Management Scott Cooper. Now, while in Ohio, President Trump was also speaking to staying ahead of China and why that makes data centers necessary. And today, tech leaders from Google, OpenAI, Meta are among those testifying in front of New York City Council for an AI safety hearing today. The council is considering a package of bills to regulate AI.
2: And since President Trump was speaking about staying ahead of China and why that makes data centers necessary, there has been a lot of pushback against data centers in residential neighborhoods over the cost and environmental concerns. The new Supreme Court starts today with some major cases on the docket. Fox's Doug Luzader.
4: We're looking at a lineup of cases here that are going to touch off some heated arguments. Some of the higher profile cases on the docket include immigration rights, questions about the limits of executive power of the president, and a big gun rights case involving bans on what critics call assault weapons. Another hot button issue is climate change, as the city of Boulder, Colorado, has sued oil companies over damages it says were caused by climate change. The court will decide whether those lawsuits can move forward under state law. And the new term will also feature more disputes over the power of the executive branch.
2: America.

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1: President Trump defending taxpayer-funded ads, touting his record ahead of the midterms. Fox's Jared Halperin.
2: The ads have drawn bipartisan backlash, but the president says they are not a political endorsement, even though they touch on key issues for Republican voters.
3: When I'm talking about making America great, making our country great, that's a countrywide ad. That's an ad for the spirit of our country.
2: The ads have cost about $2.5 million so far, a total of $20 million has been allocated from the Homeland Security budget. Democrats on Capitol Hill are now calling for an investigation and say they will hold hearings if they retake Congress in November. Some suggesting the ads could violate campaign finance laws. And a growing number of Republicans are saying the money should be spent on border security, not public service announcements.
1: New details about the Fly Dubai co-pilot in that mid-flight attack last week. Fox's Trey Yingston, Tel Aviv.
4: AP named Hammam al-Hammami as the suspect. Al-Hammami reportedly used an axe in the attack that may have already been in the cockpit. The Omani national had been banned from flying in Oman due to his extremist views. Questions remain about the vetting process that allowed him to be hired by Fly Dubai and co-pilot a flight to Israel. At this point, no additional links have been disclosed to foreign governments, including Iran, despite President Trump discussing possible ties. Here in Israel, the captain of the flight, who avoided disaster, helping to save the lives of more than 170 people, is being hailed as a hero. This week will mark the three-year anniversary of the October 7th terrorist attack, and so there are mixed emotions here in Israel amid a lot of relief following that failed attempted hijacking.
1: And the Coast Guard suspending the search off Nantucket for the six people aboard the missing medical plane. All are presumed to be dead after the crew located and confirmed the plane's debris field. I'm Roxanne Evans. And-

0: In Oman due to his extremist views. Questions remain about the vetting process that allowed him to be hired by Fly Dubai and co-pilot a flight to Israel. At this point, no additional links have been disclosed to foreign governments, including Iran, despite President Trump discussing possible ties. Here in Israel, the captain of the flight, who avoided disaster, helping to save the lives of more than 170 people, is being hailed as a hero. This week will mark the 3-year anniversary of the October 7th terrorist attack, and so there are mixed emotions here in Israel amid a lot of relief following that failed attempted hijacking.
1: And the Coast Guard suspending the search off Nantucket for the 6 people aboard the missing medical plane. All are presumed to be dead after the crew located and confirmed the plane's debris field. I'm Roxanne Evans.

0: From high atop Fox News headquarters in New York City, the most approachable radio host in America. It's Brian Kilmeade.
1: So glad you're there. It's the Brian Kilmeade Show. I come to you from 48th and 6th in Midtown Manhattan. Heard around the country, around the world. So it's going to be a busy, busy hour. Busy, busy week. Very exciting. 1 week from tomorrow, Uniting the States will be out. My brand new book, The Six Crucial Moments That Forged the American Miracle. I think those people who love the country celebrating 250, I know you're going to dig into this one and love it. Daniel Turner, founder of the Energy Advocacy Group, Power Future. I got to get the latest on the price of oil, the nuts and bolts on diesel. What's it going to mean for 100 to 200 million barrels of oil to flood the market from Europe of diesel, as well as seven ships hit over the weekend? Will that slow down the amount of tankers coming through the Strait of Hormuz? We'll talk about that. But first, let's get to the big three.
2: Number three.
3: Look, I've said as much as I can say about what I think about D.A. Van Houten's investigation. It was not an appropriate investigation. It was not complete. It was stick your head in the sand and don't look to find a crime.
1: That is Thomas Giafra.

0: From high atop Fox News headquarters in New York City, the most approachable radio host in America, it's Brian Kilmeade.
1: So glad you're there. It's the Brian Kilmeade Show. I come to you from 48th and 6th in Midtown Manhattan, heard around the country, around the world. So it's going to be a busy, busy hour, busy, busy week. Very excited. 1 week from tomorrow, Uniting the States will be out. My brand new book, The Six Crucial Moments That Forged the American Miracle. I think those people who love the country celebrating 250, I know you're going to dig into this one and love it. Daniel Turner, founder of the energy advocacy group Power Future. I got to get the latest on the price of oil, the nuts and bolts on diesel. What's it going to mean for 100 to 200 million barrels of oil to flood the market from Europe of diesel, as well as seven ships hit over the weekend? Will that slow down the amount of tankers coming through the Strait of Hormuz? We'll talk about that. But first, let's get to the big three.
2: Number three.
3: Look, I've said as much as I can say about what I think about D.A. Van Houten's investigation. It was not an appropriate investigation. It was not complete. It was stick your head in the sand and don't look to find a crime.
1: That is Thomas Giafra. He is representing Jane Doe. Cornell rape case moves forward. Governor Hochul tries to help her election fortunes, but hurts the case by taking the most biased person you know in New York, and says a lot, Letitia James, and appoints her special prosecutor.
2: Number two.
4: The economic assault is working. Inflation's 80%. The currency's appreciated by 40%. The economy shrunk by 6%. Stay the course. This is working.
1: That is Dave McCormick. Iran beginning to show signs they are cracking as they try and wreak havoc on the Strait as their oil minister resigns. We got the latest.
2: Number one.
5: Let's be careful about all these polls. These races are tight, and they're going to be tight to the end. These polls showing the early Democrat lead. We've seen this before. It has not been borne out.
1: Karl Rove, hold your horses, Democrats. You have not won anything yet. Inside a month to the midterms, President Trump goes all in and goes hands-on. Battleground states, red states, all of them. We got go beyond the polls, and that's where we'll begin with Michael Goodwin. Michael, Karl Rove weighed in, and he just said, look, there's the Democrats, there's no doubt about it. History says Democrats should have a good day on Election Day. But how good? Does it mean getting the Senate too? Karl Rove talked about the importance of the polls and knowing where they're coming from. Listen to this, cut seven.
5: Let's be careful about all these polls. Mm-hmm. There's a really smart Republican pollster named Patrick Ruffini who went back and looked at 3,300 polls over the last four cycles and found that 73% of the time, the polls overstated the Democrat vote. In fact, if you take a look at all 3,300, they overstate the Democratic vote by basically 4 points. At the end, at this point, roughly by 7 points. So these races are tight, and they're going to be tight to the end. These polls showing the early Democrat lead. We've seen this before. It has not been borne out. Even Nate Silver said the groups which Democrats are making the largest gains on are those that make the polls most overestimated Democrats in recent years.
1: So no rose-colored glasses, but don't overstate the negative. That's pretty much what you wrote about too, Michael, right?
6: Yes, I think, Brian, that despite what the polls show, there are still lots of opportunities for President Trump and Republicans. It's state by state, of course, but it very much depends, I think, on how well Republicans unite and sell the story of success this administration has had in big ways. I mean, it's obviously the Iranian situation is weighing right now on that, and the price of everyday goods. But there's other aspects to the economic story that are much more favorable, including the employment rates. Unemployment is low. People are making more money. Household incomes are rising. Family incomes are rising, and of course the stock market. So there's much to celebrate in this, but like Carl, I also know that you cannot overlook the current moment. And so I think the president's trip, he's visiting 10 states this month, is important, and he's got, I think, to stay on message.

0: and not get drawn into issues like the Arch of Triumph and those sorts of things that do not poll well and that are of no interest to people who feel their economic situation is going downhill. So I think the message is important, but sticking to the message is more important.
1: Yeah, I think so. But he does feel positive about data centers, and he does feel positive about AI. He still got everybody together, and he still put together a panel, and a super intelligence panel. He named them, but he wants to guide it. He doesn't want to end it and close it. He's not going to fall prey to this new movement that seems is manufactured as the pandemic.
0: Yes. No, I think that's a good point, Brian, that the president has been a president on this issue. I mean, he personally favors it, but he also understands the political dynamics of it. So the way he's going about it, I think, will lead to the best information that the public can have. I mean, you look at the stock market, for example, very much connected to the whole AI, which is, of course, dependent on the data centers. So there are all this ties together economically, and, of course, the Iranian war, too. So he's got things to sell and explain, but I think there's still time. If he says it in a way that people feel included in his vision.
1: Got it. I want you to hear what Senator John Kennedy, he summed it up pretty well, too. Cut five. I'm sorry, cut nine.
2: But it's more than just cost of living. The American people, both sides, feel anger. If they don't feel anger, they feel deep melancholy. They feel like the Washington political leaders have let them down, that they don't listen, they don't care. They feel that way about Congress in particular. They think the United States Congress is the best evidence of why it took our ancestors thousands of years to learn how to stand upright. Some of that is our fault. We should have done more, but we've done a lot. And I've been out on the campaign trail talking about it.
1: So he feels as if he feels anger. But don't you think it's also important to point out that inflation under Joe Biden was at a high 9 and on average 5, and under Trump it's at 2.5 or 2.4? I mean, people should understand, the prices went up, but they were flying up when Trump got the keys.
0: That's true, Brian. But I think the problem in making that argument is that the prices that went up under Biden never came down. And so anything that's happened since, it's just in many consumer goods, it's just continually raised them, not nearly at the rate that they were under Biden. But no question that there are all kinds of data that show people on the margin are falling further behind. I mean, the number of credit card delinquencies, the balances of credit cards, people living on credit cards, for example, that's increasing. So those are the kind of people it's difficult to say what they want to hear. It's really about what can you do.
1: I hear you, but I should point out who's responsible. Just don't give the Democrats a free pass on this, because they said nothing when things were out of control, when they got $1.9 billion. I mean, how much money was it, $1 trillion on their infrastructure bill and the Inflation Reduction Act, which they mocked us and said it really had nothing to do with inflation, which we knew all along. But you spend like that, of course you're going to get inflation. Yeah, Trump spent during the pandemic because he was advised that we had to send people home to stop working. But after that, Biden went to town.
0: But, you know, Brian, the thing about Donald Trump that's always amazed me, he lived his life as a Manhattan developer, born to a wealthy family. And yet he is the candidate, going back to 2016, he is the candidate who most connected to the working class. And the people who felt left out felt that he was their spokesman. And you look at all of the things he has done, and that's why in the column I mentioned the two highlights for me of the 24 campaign against Biden and Harris, the garbage truck, and then working at McDonald's. I mean, in a way, they were campaign stunts, but they really, I think, captured the essence of who his appeal was for, who he wanted to talk to. And I would hope he would get back to that kind of appeal, because I think it's gotten lost in all of the comings and goings of the presidential office, foreign powers, et cetera, the war. So I think the middle class, the working class, those were his defenders and supporters in both of his victories. I think he has to make it clear to them that he is still with them.
1: He's got Hispanics and non-college educated voters. Those are the biggest improvements. And I think he's hurting on, if I'm to believe the polls, I think he's hurting on them right now.
0: Yes, I agree that there had, look, you look at his approval ratings, and the decline is significant enough that you begin to look at who within his constituency is pulling back from him. And those groups you mentioned are two of them. So he's got some work to do in the next month.
1: We'll see. Michael Goodwin, thanks so much. Michael Goodwin, The New York Post. Appreciate it.
0: Thank you, Brian.
1: Right. The one thing I can't support the president on is giving the cell phone out for Tom Cotton. Tom Cotton is one of his greatest allies. He's never, as far as I know, said anything against the president. On daylight savings time, he's against it. That's it. Who cares? Why the president put out his cell phone number, which, by the way, now I can't contact him. I can't because he was on Sunday, is just insane. The other issue is this billionaire's tax. So we love to, the socialists love to vilify billionaires. Remember, there isn't. Remember when Zohran Mamdani said there should be no billionaires? Really? Okay, there should be. And everybody knows AOC came out and said you don't make $1 million. You can't be a billionaire. Nobody earns $1 billion. Really? Okay. Ever hear of patents? Have you ever heard of investments that pan out so you're not allowed to profit? So now they're doing the billionaires tax. And California, if they pass this, they're going to lose every one of the billionaires. They've already lost some significant people, which is their tax base. Remember, people, everyday people, if you make the bottom 50% pay like 5% of the taxes. The top 10% pay 70% of the taxes. And that's not enough for Bernie Sanders. So the billionaire's tax is not supported by, of all people, Gavin Newsom. And Bernie Sanders is targeting anyone against it. Cut 12.
3: Can the American people sustain democracy, take on the greed and power of the billionaire class, and create an economy and government that works for all? Or are we destined to live in an oligarchic society where our economic and political lives are controlled by a handful of the wealthiest people in the world? That is the real question on the ballot here in California. And that is why the whole country, and frankly, people around the world, are paying attention to what is happening here.
1: See, I just don't resent any billionaire. I know usually if they inherit money, I look at the Oracle present. So the dad, Ellison, he has Oracle. His son has a bigger vision. He wants to get a media element to it and consolidate these networks, bought CBS and just bought Paramount, which gets with it CNN. So he has a bigger vision than his dad. You might be resentful of it, but he's growing the economy. You know what he's also doing? He's growing his company. You know what he's also doing? Hiring people. And those people need offices. And they got to rent from commercial realtors. And those people need furniture. They got to go to commercial office furniture. And those people are going to need paper goods and computers. That's going to help as well. So you take that wealth and you continue to grow it. You invest it yourself, or you can sit there in a mansion, make a bigger mansion, or you can go out and invest it. I appreciate that. I don't resent that. I mean, you have Elon Musk, who basically bought a whole town and made it a SpaceX town, all right? And now he is going to be buying huge swaths of land, and he's going to be putting data centers there. He's going to hire a bunch of people. He's going to provide a lot of power, and that's going to be a big tax base for

0: for the borderline communities. And then he says, listen, if it becomes a problem, I'm going to put them in space. Okay? Do you know anybody else that can do that? It's called the unique talent. Did you watch playoff baseball? Did you watch the NFL on Sunday? I know a lot of you played football. I know a lot of you watch football. When you watch these players out there, they're doing things that you can't do. You can't do it. I'm telling you right now, you couldn't get open. You couldn't be the last man on their roster. Why? They have a unique talent. They worked extremely hard, and they combined that with making it to the upper levels of society, of their sport, which is their chosen occupation. I don't resent not being Tom Brady. Got a different set of skills, not as good in my job as he is at his. So what? If he becomes a billionaire, like LeBron, I think, is a billionaire. Do you think I resent LeBron? You kidding me? Guy's still working at 42, still an elite player. He took a lot of his investments and he grew it in various different sports. This guy wants to take LeBron's money away. I don't want to take these guys' money away. You know what I want? I want him to buy businesses, employ people, give people an opportunity. I'll spin off, you'll spin off, and you'll make the most of it. Even if he buys offices and you have a deli, you could build a restaurant in the area, you will benefit. If you can have a parking lot in a busy, when a guy gets a restaurant conglomerate and you can valet park and you can get a parking lot that's going to benefit. It all goes down the chain. What he does not understand is because certain people have money, it doesn't mean you don't. Back in a moment.
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0: 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Even if you buy offices and you have a deli, you could build a restaurant in the area, you will benefit. If you can have a parking lot in a busy, when a guy gets a resting a restaurant conglomerate, and you can valet park, and you can get a parking lot that's going to benefit. It all goes down the chain. What he does not understand is, because certain people have money, it doesn't mean you don't. Back in a moment.
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1: 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I got these great events, especially WABC listeners in the Northeast to begin with, Red Bank, New Jersey, and then that'll be on October 15th. On the 16th, I'll be in at Westbury Music Fair. It's really cool, and we're going to be bringing all these stories in my sports books as well as my other history books to life in a fun, entertaining way. I don't know if you've seen these some of the past shows on Fox Nation, but we're going to be streaming these live on Fox Nation. Anything can happen. And I have a chance to meet you if you want to get the VIP session. That'll be before the show. Going to give you an exclusive preview of what to expect. But just believe me, I know you think you've seen Fox guys on stage before or Fox women, and they do a fantastic job. I try to make this a show by bringing history to life with my good friends Rick and Pat. We take certain elements while staying true to the story. We have some fun with it. And so you'll, at the end of the day, not only learn something about our country, you'll laugh at it.

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1: Fox News, I'm CJ Papa. All U.S. bombers deployed to that air base in Britain west of London. That was a site of a potential terror attack are now back at their U.S. bases. Secretary Marco Rubio, earlier on Joint Base Andrews.
2: We have confidence in the security of all of our bases because all of our bases are theoretically could be threatened at any moment. And that's why there's so much security built around them.
3: Around a dozen B-1 bombers flew out of the U.K. in the last few days, some of them only having arrived there in the past week.
1: Fox's Jonathan Hunt, former Speaker of the House Dennis Hastert, who represented Illinois for two decades in Congress, dies at the age of 84. He spent more than a year in prison after leaving Congress in connection with a scheme to hide hush money payments to one of several teens he admitted to molesting when he was a high school wrestling coach. He's the highest-ranking U.S. official to ever serve jail time. 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
1: My bill would require data centers to pay for their own electricity, saving ratepayers, lowering electric bills for local citizens. It passed the House 417-3. 206 Democrats voted for it in the House, including Hakeem Jeffries and AOC. And Chuck Schumer, well, he blocked it. He ordered the Democrats in the Senate to block the bill, or it would be law today. We would be listening to the people, holding data centers accountable, but Chuck Schumer blocked it. Because here's the bottom line. Democrats want to talk about affordability, but they don't want to do anything about it. The bottom line is their crass political strategy is hurting ratepayers at the local level in places like Ohio, and they should be ashamed of themselves.
2: Senator Husted talking about everything he says is 100% correct. They said, well, it didn't have any enforcement in it, so we're not going to vote for it. It gave them parameters to enforce. Senator Husted, his four data centers, but he's doing it with the community in mind. The community should have a say in it. That's what the president's saying, too. Daniel Turner joined us now, founder of the Energy Advocacy Group, Power the Future. Daniel, when it comes to data centers, that's a red hot issue, especially in Ohio, where there's a lot, right?
3: It is. It's an issue nationwide. And I'm talking to you from my sheep farm in rural Virginia. We have a third of the nation's data centers. I pass them every time I drive to Washington, D.C. from my farm. So it is definitely a hot button issue, but it is a solvable issue. And I think what Senator Husted expressed, his frustration, really gets to the heart of it. Like, these are not insurmountable problems. These are things we can tackle if there's political will to tackle it. And unfortunately, every time we get close to an election, every single opportunity to solve a problem becomes an opportunity to exacerbate that problem for the campaign trail. And that's exactly where we are.
2: And do you think a lot of this is still the climate change crowd trying to stop power, regardless of where it is, if it's not solar paneled or windmilled?
3: Absolutely. Yeah, it's a great point. This is the same people who just 2 years ago under President Biden were telling us that we were going to get rid of the gas stove are now telling us we're going to get rid of data centers, because the what they have in common is that you take a company like Meta, which in Ohio is building a data center, but they're also building a natural gas power plant that will provide enough power for the data center and for the local community. Well, if you just hate the natural gas industry and you don't want natural gas expansion, this is your new tactic, whether it's a stove, whether it's a generator or a leaf blower. Now it's a data center, right? It's the same thing we see from New England and Northeast governors, Kathy Hochul, New York, Maura Healey in Massachusetts, when they stop natural gas pipelines that were going to bring natural gas to New England, right? From Pennsylvania, from the Marcellus region. They stopped them. They won successfully. But now what do they get to do? They

0: They get to point the finger at President Trump and say, look how expensive things are in New England, affordability. It's all President Trump's fault. Well, we could solve this problem if you didn't want to play political games. But that's what Democrats do really, really well. They play political games brilliantly.
1: Did Governor Hochul do some horse trading on that pipeline where the president said he needs that done?
0: Yeah, there was some. I don't think it ever actually took place. There was some early negotiations. Kathy Hochul is unfortunately not the smartest person to hold that seat. And she's
1: terrible.
0: Just manipulated by all sides. She doesn't know everything on this tragedy coming out of Yale, right? It's a good pivot and it shuts up her critics. So that's where she wants to focus, because if you look at the issues plaguing my beloved home state where my mom still lives and all my family still lives, which is New York, these are solvable issues. Case in point, Kathy Hochul says she wants to open the first nuclear reactor in 50 years. Well, she wants to build it from scratch. That's going to take a decade. What's sitting idle is Indian Point. She could just reopen that tomorrow, but she's not doing that. She's getting the talking point of we're going to do something great in the future, rather than do something difficult now. That's Kathy Hochul in a nutshell.
1: Absolutely. And that's why Bruce Blakeman's got a real shot here. Let's hope. And also, you talk about fracking. How much is fracking, the ban on fracking in New York under Governor Cuomo, really hurt?
0: No, it crushes New York State. And we put out a study not long ago on this. You can see it on powerofthefuture.com, where we compare New England counties, Pennsylvania counties from their counterpoint in New York State, right? There's just this imaginary, invisible line that north of it is New York, south of it is Pennsylvania, but it's the same geography, it's the same area. And south of that border where fracking is legal, the land is more valuable, the income is higher, the GDP is higher, the tax revenue is greater. Why? Because Pennsylvania allows fracking. And if you recall, and your audience does, and we move at the speed of light now in politics. It's remarkable. But just 4 years ago, when Josh Shapiro was running for governor, he was anti-fracking until he flip-flopped because he realized, holy cow, if I want to win Pennsylvania, I can't be anti-fracking. So now he's reversed course. I welcome that. I don't think it's genuine, but I welcome it. But he has reversed course. We could do that in New York State, and you could be a profitable, have the revenue. But right. Kathy Hochul hasn't reversed course. It's dem on dem violence.
1: This is what bothers me. I don't expect you to answer this because you're not really political. But if Democrats get in power, I feel as though they know how unpopular and how they've been exposed with the green energy stuff, that the world was coming to an end. If we don't act now, we can't sleep at night. It actually destroyed generations of children who thought the world was going to end. And just because Trump came in power and the average kid, and all of a sudden Silicon Valley's not playing ball with Democrats, I thought they grew out of it. But my sense is they just keeping their powder dry for when they do get power again. There goes the gas engine. There goes the oil, the drilling, and the fracking.
0: Yeah, 100%. This is a 30, 40-year movement. It's been most of our lifetime that we have seen the climate movement. They're not going to go away anytime soon. You have to realize some of these climate executives at these large, probably Chinese-funded nonprofits, they're making over $1 million a year, right? They have a 401k. They have beach houses. This is a very lucrative business. Big green. We hear all the time, big oil, big oil. Big green is very, very real. It is a multi-billion dollar industry that produces nothing. All it does is have people lie down in traffic. It litigates. They're very good at litigation. Oral arguments at the Supreme Court on this right now as we're speaking on the constant pernicious litigation on climate nonsense. So they're not going to roll over and go away because there's a new sheriff in town. They're just keeping their powder dry until they get a Gavin Newsom president, and they'll be back with a vengeance.
1: It's scary. I just thought sometimes people would move on from things. We'll see. Before we move on, I just think people should know that I'm pro data center, but with reason. If there was a huge hum around my house, I wouldn't be happy. If there was taking up farmland and hurting the community, I wouldn't be happy. If they're taking up all the water, I would not be happy. If they're upping my rates, I would not be happy. But here's what they are doing. The president, through an executive order and through legislation, if they would just pass it and not worry about the midterm elections, here's what Senator Dave McCormick is. This is the Ratepayer Protection Act, Cut 38.
2: that ratepayer protection is the worst example. We have, you know, people across Pennsylvania talking about electricity prices and data centers, and this would have addressed this head on. And the thing that's most interesting is this passed the House decisively with 208 Democrats voting for it. Hakeem Jeffries, AOC, voted for this. So if you want to see an example where the Democrats are playing politics at the expense of the American people, this is it.
1: And that's it. And I just wanted to put a lid on that. So let's talk about what's going on with the Strait. It looks like there's the alternate, the East-West pipeline. The Saudis have got back up, almost up to full speed. And we're almost at the same level through the Strait of Hormuz, except for this weekend, the IRGC went after about seven merchant ships. So that slowed things down. Where are we at in the big picture?
0: I remind people all the time, if you can rewind to 2021, just a couple of years ago, when there was a cyber attack on the Colonial Pipeline, which brings gas from the bayou, basically, all the way up the eastern seaboard. The Colonial Pipeline was shut down for 5.5 days, and it wreaked havoc on America. Right? People remember the panic, the waiting hours in line. There was pandemonium. The East-West pipeline in Saudi Arabia shut down for over 3 weeks. So you can look at gas prices and say, wow, right, a big disruption. But this is 100 times worse, and it was three times as long as a shutdown. So I understand people's frustration with energy. I'm never going to dismiss it. Diesel prices are through the roof. I mentioned my farm. I have to buy a lot of diesel, and it is very expensive. I get it. But the world is a volatile place. Russia and Ukraine have blown up 50% of each other's diesel refining capacity. Iran is not completely neutralized, unfortunately. So there is a lot happening in the world, and we have to embrace the fact that if we're going to try to bring stability, whether it's to Ukraine, whether it's to the Middle East, it's going to have an impact on global prices. I'll own Iran happily. I'll say, yes, we're trying to eradicate radical Islam. But everyone with a Ukraine flag next to their emoji, they have to own it too. Because every time we give Zelensky more weapons, all he does is blow up Russian refining capacity. Makes sense. It's a good military strategy, but that's driving prices too. So the world is a messed up place. All of these engagements are causing prices to go through the roof. It's not just one or the other.
1: Daniel Turner, how much does it help that Europe is going to release 100 to 200 million barrels of diesel, and they're going to start putting more up front almost immediately, as we've asked? What is your thought about that?
0: Huge help. But the question is, why did it take so long? And the reason why is because the EU does not want President Trump to have a good midterm, just like Iran doesn't want President Trump to have a midterm. I mean, the IRGC wrote a letter saying vote Democrat. Open letter to the American people. Please put back in people who like us. Right. So the European Union, sadly, is very much the same. The EU should have released these barrels of diesel weeks ago, but they didn't. Why? Because they don't give a damn that it's punishing their people. Europeans are used to high prices. They get to point the finger at President Trump and say he's the bad guy. What we need is a Democrat who will sign on to the Paris Climate Accords again, and a Democrat who will say, hey, you don't have to pay your NATO dues. We got your back. So, yes, it's going to help. But the fact that it took the EU so long to do shows, you know, this whole tinkering in politics. The world is not our friend, and people need to ask why.
1: How close are we to building another refinery?
0: Nowhere. I don't even know of any that are in the pipeline, and they need probably 8 to 10 years to be built. This is where I wish President Trump were a little more aggressive with his executive order. I would be. I would use national security protocols. I would build them on military bases if necessary. I would be building refineries as much as the market demands, and the markets are demanding them. But I mentioned the oral arguments in the Supreme Court case today that's happening, which are all these climate lawsuits. What's the first thing you do if Kilmeade Oil decides to build a refinery? Every single Soros-funded Moms Against Asthma group sues Kilmeade Oil, and they gum it up for years in the courts. Why? Because they don't want you to build it, because they're funded by foreign countries, whether it's the Qataris, whether it's the Russians, whether it's the Chinese. They don't want you to build a refinery because energy independence is bad for the global order. So that's a problem. Who's going to build a refinery and spend years in the courts with hundreds of millions of dollars in litigation costs.

0: not worth it.
1: I'm thinking about the people that invest in the XL pipeline and the jobs that were involved. And he just came in and canceled it.
0: $8 billion was lost. And so people say, are you going to rebuild that pipeline? What company would ever rebuild a pipeline knowing that Gavin Newsom's going to campaign on shutting you down? Right. I've mentioned this before, and I think it's a very important takeaway. What Biden did canceling Keystone was not just cripple our energy industry. He sent a precedent that any large, complex infrastructure project that is more than 4 years in the making is now a political risk. Who's going to build a dam that's going to take 10 years to build? Who's going to build a railroad that's going to take, unless it's within California, their crappy high speed, which is never going to get built? Who's going to do anything that crosses a state line or an international border if your political opponent's going to run on shutting you down? There's a market signal that Biden sent. Don't do anything because we will campaign on stopping you.
1: Just this thing, Dan, when this war ends in Iran, you're going to watch the strategic oil reserve get filled up. You're going to see the Venezuelan deal really pay off. You're going to see gas go down to 290. And it's going to actually, the market's going to have a, we're going to be overflowing with oil, correct?
0: We are. But the sad thing, the possibility is that you'll have Majority Leader Chuck Schumer and Speaker of the House Hakeem Jeffries, and they will say it's because of them. That we got elected and look at what happened. Oil prices are down. Energy prices are down. Now vote for us in 2028. And that is the risk that they're trying to pull the wool over the Americans' eyes. That's why people like James Tallarico and Omar al-Sayed have all changed their tune. Subversion. Don't let us answer questions who we really are, what we believe. Just get us power, because then we'll have the ability to campaign for president in 2028. So there's a lot on the line with these midterm elections.
1: Go get him, Daniel Turner. Thanks so much. Appreciate it. Back in a moment.
0: Thanks, Brian. Take care.
1: Great job.
2: It's Brian Kilmeade.

0: Market's going to have a, we're going to be overflowing with oil, correct?
1: We are. But the sad thing, the possibility is that you'll have Majority Leader Chuck Schumer and Speaker of the House Hakeem Jeffries, and they will say it's because of them. That we got elected and look at what happened. Oil prices are down, energy prices are down. Now vote for us in 2028. And that is the risk that they're trying to pull the wool over the Americans' eyes. That's why people like James Tallarico and Omar al-Sayed have all changed their tune. Subversion. Don't let us answer questions who we really are, what we believe. Just get us power, because then we'll have the ability to campaign for president in 2028. So that, there's a lot on the line with these midterm elections.
0: Go get him, Daniel Turner. Thanks so much. Appreciate it. Back in a moment.
1: Thanks, Brian. Take care.
0: Great job.
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1: Kids, let me help. I think I know why you have so much anxiety, so much loneliness. It's because you live in a surveillance state. We all do. According to the Wall Street Journal, everyone is scared to dance at concerts and clubs. Dance like no one's watching? How quaint to think you could still do that. Everyone has a GPS-enabled computer in their pocket, a tracking device in your car, a Ring camera at the door. Have you met the flockers? Flock cameras? Yeah, flock cameras that read your license plate and track your car wherever it goes. Everybody hates them. The people who complain about surveillance do a lot of it themselves. Gen Z is now Gen TMZ. And the targets don't have to be a celebrity. One of the biggest viral stories this year was the two lawyers making out in Central Park. It's okay, they're married. Well, he is. He is. But look, people cheating is a long and cherished human right. It may not be noble, but whatever happened to ain't nobody's business if I do. Andy Warhol famously predicted that in the future everyone would be famous for 15 minutes, one of the most prescient things anyone's ever said. What he didn't foresee is it would be against your will. Because now everyone is the celebrity who thought they could get away with running into Target without any makeup. Everyone now is sad Ben Affleck who can't have a cigarette without it going online. It's disturbing how much Americans now enjoy watching other people be less than perfect. 55% of Gen Z say fear of being caught doing something or saying something that's seen as cringe has prevented them from opening up emotionally. 38% say the fear of cringe has stopped them from asking someone on a date. I get it. You're a 15-year-old and you like a girl and you want to tell her in a text. Well, it better come out like it was written by Aaron Sorkin. Because if there's anything cringe about it and it winds up as a screenshot, that kid is Kids, you got to reverse the cringe. What's cringy isn't looking silly. It's the narc who's reporting it. That's what's cringe.
2: Brilliant. Yeah, I mean, I read this thing verbatim, first time I've heard it, and I thought, unbelievable. I wish I wrote it. So I think about it, but couldn't write it like that. It's just perfect. Bill Maher nails it again. Meanwhile, I don't know why President Trump is still critical.

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2: Tragedy in the Atlantic. Gianna Gelosi, Fox News. Everyone on board a medical plane carrying six people from Bermuda to Boston now presumed dead after the plane vanished over the water Saturday morning.
3: The medical flight company Latitude Air Ambulance issuing the following statement, quote, "We must now face the heartbreaking reality that the four members of our Latitude team, our patient, and the patient's family escort who were aboard Heartbeat 104 are presumed to have died." All this comes after the Coast Guard suspended its search off Nantucket yesterday for the six people on board after the aircraft lost contact with air traffic control. They write the following, quote, "Saturday, as of sunset, after 66 cumulative hours of continuous searching by the Coast Guard and partner agencies, we express our deepest condolences to the families and loved ones."
2: That is Fox's Todd Pyro. The U.S. Air Force pulling its bombers from a key British airbase in response to a suspected Iranian terror plot. Fox's Jonathan Hunt.
4: This is a highly unusual move to redeploy these kind of military assets urgently and from a base thousands of miles from the war zone where they fly their missions. But around a dozen B-1 bombers flew out of the U.K. in the last few days, some of them only having arrived there in the past week, a fact that underscores the urgency with which this removal decision was made. Now, the move follows the arrests last week of six men allegedly involved in a plan to attack RAF Fairford. Details of the alleged plot are still unclear, given that no explosives or other weapons were apparently found in the vans, and all of the men have since been released on bail.
2: And the U.S. is monitoring a suspected fatal plague case in Russia. The State Department aware of the reports of a death and are closely watching, along with the CDC and other agencies. Secretary of State Marco Rubio says they're keeping an eye on it and doesn't think it's cause for alarm.

0: urgently and from a base thousands of miles from the war zone where they fly their missions. But around a dozen B-1 bombers flew out of the UK in the last few days, some of them only having arrived there in the past week, a fact that underscores the urgency with which this removal decision was made. Now, the move follows the arrests last week of six men allegedly involved in a plan to attack RAF Fairford. Details of the alleged plot are still unclear, given that no explosives or other weapons were apparently found in the vans, and all of the men have since been released on bail.
1: And the U.S. is monitoring a suspected fatal plague case in Russia. The State Department aware of the reports of a death and are closely watching, along with the CDC and other agencies. Secretary of State Marco Rubio says they're keeping an eye on it and doesn't think it's cause for alarm.

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1: It's 1 month until the midterms. President Trump hitting the campaign trail, going to be in Nebraska tonight.
2: President Trump plans to be in Grand Island, Nebraska today to campaign for Senator Pete Ricketts and other Republicans on the ballot next month. While recent voter surveys show the potential for Democratic gains in the House and Senate, the president said Saturday at a rally in Ohio that the polls don't have the full picture.
3: They don't account for one thing. They don't account for the fact that Trump is out campaigning. They never thought this was coming. They never thought this was going to happen.
2: The president was in Ohio over the weekend campaigning for Senator John Husted's reelection in a crucial race that could affect the Senate majority. Gernal Scott, Fox News.
1: President Trump announcing a new superintelligence force to coordinate the federal government's AI efforts. Fox's Douglas Ader tells us who's leading the group.
4: The director of national intelligence, Jay Clayton, to lead a new government task force on AI. The president is calling it the superintelligence force and says it will coordinate the effort of the federal government to ensure that America continues to lead the world in superintelligence. Democratic Senator Mark Warner weighing in on the appointment of Clayton to lead the task force, saying that AI is, quote, one of the defining national security challenges of our time, and I welcome the administration recognizing that this technology requires serious, sustained attention at the highest levels of government. But creating a new title is not a substitute for having a coherent strategy.
1: And that's Fox's Douglas Ader. Former House Speaker Dennis Hassert has died. Hassert represented Illinois for 2 decades in Congress and was jailed for violating banking laws related to his concealment of hush money payments he made to cover up his sexual abuse of teen boys when he was a high school wrestling coach. He was both the longest serving Republican House Speaker and the highest ranking elected U.S. official to serve a prison sentence. Hassert was

0: that could affect the Senate majority. Gernal Scott, Fox News.
1: President Trump announcing a new superintelligence force to coordinate the federal government's AI efforts. Fox's Douglas Ader tells us who's leading the group.
2: The director of national intelligence, Jay Clayton, to lead a new government task force on AI. The president is calling it the superintelligence force and says it will coordinate the effort of the federal government to ensure that America continues to lead the world in superintelligence. Democratic Senator Mark Warner weighing in on the appointment of Clayton to lead the task force, saying that AI is, quote, one of the defining national security challenges of our time, and I welcome the administration recognizing that this technology requires serious, sustained attention at the highest levels of government. But creating a new title is not a substitute for having a coherent strategy.
1: And that's Fox's Douglas Ader. Former House Speaker Dennis Hassert has died. Hassert represented Illinois for 2 decades in Congress and was jailed for violating banking laws related to his concealment of hush money payments he made to cover up his sexual abuse of teen boys when he was a high school wrestling coach. He was both the longest-serving Republican House Speaker and the highest-ranking elected U.S. official to serve a prison sentence. Hassert was...

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1: All right, from 40th and 6th in Midtown Manhattan, heard around the country, around the world, this is Brian Kilmeade Show. We got a lot going on today. I got to tell you what's going on in Iran, really encouraging signs for us. I'll explain that. Also, the investigation into the would-be hijacking from last week. Man, we're getting details. This was so preventable. It's scary. You wonder how somebody who could fail out of an Omani flight school because he was radical could actually get on a UAE plane as a pilot. And how Australia knew about this guy too, Al-Hami. So this is just crazy. He ends up trying to put an axe in the head of the pilot and crash the plane, possibly in the Ben Gurion airport, evidently. If not, just overall, we'll have to see. And then, of course, we have some other breaking news we got to get to. But first, let's get to the big three.
2: Number three.
3: Look, I've said as much as I can say about what I think about DA Van Houten's investigation. It was not an appropriate investigation. It was not complete. It was stick your head in the sand and don't look to find a crime.
1: That is true. And that is the attorneys for the Jane Doe. A possible victim in this rape case. It moves forward. Governor Hochul does the worst thing possible, gets political. Letitia

0: 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Brian Kilmeade.
1: All right, from 40th and 6th in Midtown Manhattan, heard around the country, around the world, this is Brian Kilmeade Show. We got a lot going on today. I got to tell you what's going on in Iran, really encouraging signs for us. I'll explain that. Also, the investigation into the would-be hijacking from last week. Man, we're getting details. This was so preventable. It's scary. You wonder how somebody who could fail out of an Omani flight school because he was radical could actually get on a UAE plane as a pilot. And how Australia knew about this guy too, Al-Hami. So this is just crazy. He ends up trying to put an axe in the head of the pilot and crash the plane, possibly in the Ben Gurion airport, evidently, if not just overall. We'll have to see. And then, of course, we have some other breaking news we got to get to. But first, let's get to the big three.
2: Number three.
3: Look, I've said as much as I can say about what I think about D.A. Van Houten's investigation, it was not an appropriate investigation. It was not complete. It was stick your head in the sand and don't look to find a crime.
1: That is true. And that is the attorneys for the Jane Doe, a possible victim in this rape case. It moves forward. Governor Hochul does the worst thing possible, gets political. Letitia James is now the investigator. Really? Letitia James, could you be more pro-Democrat, anti-Trump than that? Are you ever going to get to the bottom of things when she's already sided with the victim?
2: Number two.
4: The economic assault is working. Inflation's 80%. The currency's appreciated by 40%. The economy shrunk by 6%. Stay the course. This is working.
1: That is Dave McCormick, of course. Iran beginning to show signs they are cracking as they try and wreak havoc in the strait as their oil minister resigns. We got the latest.
2: Number one.

0: because he was radical, could actually get on a UAE plane as a pilot. And how Australia knew about this guy too, Al-Hami. So this is just crazy. He ends up trying to put an axe in the head of the pilot and crash the plane, possibly in the Ben Gurion airport, evidently, if not just overall. We'll have to see. And then, of course, we have some other breaking news we got to get to. But first, let's get to the big three.
1: Number three.
2: Look, I've said as much as I can say about what I think about DA Van Houten's investigation. It was not an appropriate investigation. It was not complete. It was stick your head in the sand and don't look to find a crime.
0: That is true. And that is the attorneys for the Jane Doe, a possible victim in this rape case. It moves forward. Governor Hochul does the worst thing possible, gets political. Letitia James is now the investigator. Really? Letitia James, could you be more pro-Democrat, anti-Trump than that? Are you ever going to get to the bottom of things when she's already sided with the victim?
1: Number two.
3: The economic assault is working. Inflation's 80%. The currency's appreciated by 40%. The economy shrunk by 6%. Stay the course. This is working.
0: That is Dave McCormick, of course. Iran beginning to show signs they are cracking as they try and wreak havoc in the Strait as their oil minister resigns. We got the latest.
1: Number one.
4: Let's be careful about all these polls. These races are tight, and they're going to be tight to the end. These polls showing the early Democrat lead. We've seen this before. It has not been borne out.
0: Karl Rove weighing in. Not willing to say curtains for the Senate and the House with the midterm elections inside a month away. President Trump goes all in, hit three states in 4 days. Now he's at it again today. He's going to red states. He's going to battleground states. He's not going to. He's going to go right through the tape. No doubt about it. But the other big story that we're talking about, it's become a national story, kind of by surprise, is something that happened in 2024 when there's alleged gang rape situation that happened at Cornell University. There was an investigation. They couldn't prove it. There's text messages that said there shouldn't be any investigation, that it was all consensual. Then we find out about the use of ketamine, plied with ketamine and drunk. Does that mean that the guys that are involved in this are exonerated? Perhaps not. In the New York state law, if you do drugs and alcohol, are you suddenly no longer protected? Perhaps not. We know that everybody's lawyered up, and this is now a national story. Donna Rotunno all over it, Fox News contributor, criminal defense attorney, and host of Fox News' true crime podcast, Crime and Justice with Donna Rotunno. Donna, welcome.
5: Hi, Brian. Thanks for having me.
0: So, Donna, what are your thoughts right away about this case? This is something that happened in 2024, and there's a lot of records, a lot of text messages. These guys have been graduated now for over a year, 2 years now working on it. But now they're evidently mostly rugby players from a fraternity. A lot of people are weighing in, from the president to now both attorneys. And Letitia James now is going to lead the investigation. Do you think that's a good move? I think it's an awful move.
5: I couldn't agree with you more, Brian. It's an awful move because she has already shown how she feels about this in her own Facebook post. She has come out saying that she feels for this victim. She sides with this victim. She should be heard. And although I agree that everyone has the right to be heard, that does not mean they have the right to be believed. And so what we have to do is we have to listen to everyone, but we have to look at the facts. And the facts are going to play out little by little every day. We're hearing more. Just this morning, I heard ABC News put out a recording of a phone call that was had. And you can listen to both sides of that phone call and you can argue it on both sides. You can say, was she manipulating the phone call? Was the purpose of it to try to get this guy to give her some information? You can argue that he was trying to gaslight her. So this is one of those situations where I think our laws do not really sort of align with what happens on these college campuses. And there's going to be people that want to come after me about this position that I take. But at the end of the day, I do not think it is more incumbent upon a young man to determine whether or not someone is intoxicated, just as much it is should be as incumbent on the young woman. I mean, it's like we put these 20-year-olds in situations and say that the man is supposed to be the bigger adult in the room. Well, why aren't we saying maybe not put yourself in the room in the first place? And so I think there's so many ways to talk about this where, you know, women want this true level of equality. But if you want a true level of equality, you have to assume equal risk. And without assuming that equal risk, all you're doing then is making women victims of circumstances that they have choices in making.
0: So Donna, what does it say? This is working against her.

0: She still wanted, according to text messages, days later, she still wants to go to some fraternity party in the same exact place. And she does say in a text message, just to paraphrase, that you didn't do anything wrong to one of the people that I guess started this whole situation.
1: Well, I think you're right. I think you have to look at the timeline here, right? This alleged incident happened at the beginning of October. She doesn't make this allegation to the police until November. And in between, there's this whole conversation about a party that she's dying to go to. Now, there's always going to be the people on the other side that say you're never going to have the perfect victim, and victims are going to do things that they should not do. They always invoke the Harvey Weinstein example, where women on the other side of the country are sending him emails about what a wonderful guy he is after they're claiming that they've been raped. At the end of the day, we have to use our common sense, and we have to say, how do we determine what truly happened here? And in looking at all of these communications, you have to piece together what the intention was, what the purpose was, what the feelings were. And that's how you determine what is consensual and what isn't.
0: It looks like the lawyer yesterday says it might be more than seven.
1: I heard that yesterday. I also heard him say that there might be evidence in the bottom of a lake somewhere with absolutely zero evidence to back that up. I think it's completely irresponsible, Brian. We are seeing this trend in lawyers, whether it's the lawyer for the holdout juror in Clancy, whether it's Reddington himself, whether it is now lawyers, in this case, lawyer for Jane Doe, that are coming out and making this media tour about changing the narrative of their cases and putting out the narrative that they want heard. And let's remember that this civil lawyer filed a civil lawsuit, and in that lawsuit does not admit at all that his client ingested drugs and alcohol. I mean, it's just so voluntarily, it's just so unbelievable to me that now we want to change the facts of what happened back in 2024. And that's why piecing everything together is very important. And I want to remind people that information in a civil lawsuit is not evidence.
0: What do you mean? So if it's a civil lawsuit, well, because they're trying to get money, this is not criminal. So you have to start over? You can't build off that?
1: No. You can build off the allegations. But my point is that there's allegations made in a civil lawsuit that are extremely one-sided. When a civil lawyer files a complaint, that complaint is the perspective of their client and their client alone. They decide what they're putting in that lawsuit, what they're not including in that lawsuit, what may later come out in court. So to look at that the same way that you may look at a criminal complaint or a criminal police report, I think we just have to be clear that this is someone's version of events. It is not accepted evidence. That's all I mean.
0: I want you to hear Jane Doe's attorney yesterday, Cut 31, Thomas Giafra.
2: If this was a normal investigation that was done in New York City, for example, they would have gotten search warrants. They would have grabbed every single one of these phones of these guys. They would have downloaded all this material. I'm confident, knowing this day and age and the group that we're dealing with, that there were other photos, there were videos. And you know where I think those photos and videos are now? I think they're in the bottom of Lake Cuyahoga, because once they knew there was a problem, they cleared everything out and they got rid of it. And the fact is that the investigators let that happen. They let that happen. We'd have a lot more evidence. And frankly, I'm not even sure we have everybody who participated in this assault, because my client was blacked out during periods of time. And that's reported in these statements. We don't even know the people we have or the people we definitively know. If you ask me, I believe there were more.
0: So you're there's a lot of speculation and hyperbole in that statement.
1: A lot. And that's where my problem lies. You know, this is all, you know, spewing information that you have no basis to gather that from. I mean, there's been no allegation that anybody deleted anything. I'm sure that investigators at the time, when they were asking questions, they asked for any information that was available. And when you talk about, you know, this lawyer says there would have been subpoenas and they would have been able to gather all these things, that may or may not be true. You don't just get to go into somebody's phone because you feel like it, right? There has to be a judge that signs off on that. And there has to be reasons to obtain that information. And if at the time the information given was that, you know, this was fairly consensual, I can't imagine that any court was going to sign off on search warrants for those phones. So again, Is that true that that happens in some investigations? Of course it's true. But does that mean that it would have happened here? I think that also is speculation, given the fact that this was a closed investigation. And remember, we can argue back and forth about whether or not the police did a good job, because frankly, I don't think that the DA had all the evidence when he made that decision. And so if you're going to reopen it, you're going to reopen it. But we also have to remember, there was a full Title IX investigation with a full Title IX hearing. So the information that was presented is presented on both sides, the victims and those that could potentially be charged and those that were charged under Title IX. So, you know, there were hearings here.
0: So the one thing about New York, I understand that there's rules if a crime happens, if you voluntarily are really taking alcohol or drugs. As I'm not saying anyone should be exonerated, but if you make that choice, how does that affect your case?
1: So yes, in New York law, voluntary intoxication is not something that affects consent. So if you voluntarily are intoxicated, they say that it does not affect your ability to consent. Now, in other jurisdictions where I live in Illinois, there are cases where if you are too intoxicated to consent, then consent is not an option. So the jurisdictions are different in the way that they apply these laws and the types of laws that they have. So in this case, voluntary intoxication does not mean that you cannot consent and that you have to be, there's specific language, that you have to be unable to communicate your, you know, lack of desire. You have to be incapacitated is the term.
0: So
1: in New York.
0: Donna, what's the next step? Because you had two things. Letitia James is going to assign somebody to investigate this. At the same time, you have a civil suit moving forward. And now we have a bunch of former students, Cornell students, lawyering up. One of which, his name was exposed, had nothing to do with this. He was a Marine who was a member of the fraternity, but wasn't even there. But his name was out there and he's getting threats. So where does this case go?
1: So you're right. There's a bunch of different things happening here all at once. There's this civil lawsuit that was filed, and all of these young men that are named in this case will have to lawyer up and they will have to fight this lawsuit in court. Now, remember, the civil standard is lower in the burden of proof than it is in criminal court. And so quite often you can see a finding of liability in a civil court because you're basically looking at 51% versus 49%, which is not the standard in criminal court. So you can have two very different findings if there are two separate cases happening. You also have this investigation happening. Now, here's my problem with the investigation. Not only that it's being led by Tish James, but the AG's office is really not an office that normally investigates sexual assault. So what I do hope is that somebody on that staff has experience, maybe as a former state crimes prosecutor, that actually knows what they're looking for in these cases, because this is not the type of crime that the AG normally investigates. So I'm a little worried about that as well. I'm also worried about now if all of this conversation and public discourse is going to be the motivating factor as to charging. And I just would hope that the system itself could stay as neutral as possible to do the right thing. And if the right thing is charging these young men, then that's what should happen. But if you charge them only based on the pressure that's happening in the public arena, I have a real problem with that.
0: Yeah, I just hope everyone understands after the Duke case, you're not doing yourself any favors jumping to conclusions either side.
1: And this Duke is not the only one. I mean, Brian, I've been doing this work for a long time now. I do a lot of sexual assault cases, and I can prove more times than not that people have lied. And it's very disheartening. And everyone thinks that, you know, I have this view or I don't believe women. That is not true at all. That is not true at all. But what I will say is that many times I have handled cases where we can prove with evidence that people have lied and have falsified these types of allegations. I mean, look at the Johnny Depp case. Okay, now Johnny Depp, of course, was only civil, but the world watched that play out. And once they heard the evidence, they had a very different view of the facts than they did going into that case.
0: Absolutely. Donna Rotunno, check her out on Fox News, on Fox Nation. She's got a show, Crime and Justice with Donna Rotunno, which is your podcast. And then, of course, your Fox Nation show every single day. Donna, thanks so much. When we come back, your calls, 1-866-408-7669. And then we tell you about what's happening with Iran. Really encouraging things. I'll explain.
3: Don't go anywhere. Brian Kilmeade will be right back.

0: like Zohran Mamdani is going to help out Governor Hochul in New York City. But every time he appears with Hochul, it hurts him. Hurts her other places.
1: Yeah, upstate. Question for you, though. Did you see Steve Hilton's controversial ad?
0: No.
1: Oh. It's uncomfortable.
0: Really?
1: We can maybe play at the last segment here. But I guarantee you, we didn't pull it because you will be squirming. You'll be very uncomfortable listening to it.
0: Okay.
1: What a tease.
0: I also saw that Ken Paxton's ex-wife.
1: Yes.
0: Even though they're suing each other publicly and the most.
1: She basically said, still vote Republican.
0: Yeah. She doesn't mention his name, though.
1: Correct. She's not a fan of him, but she still thinks going Republican will be better for the country.
0: Vote Republican across the ticket, she said. That'll help. And then Ken Paxton caught again off mic, complaining that Washington's running his campaign, that he's not running it. What is with this whiny, lazy guy?
1: But you should still vote GOP.
0: That's what she says. That's what she said.
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3: Fox News, I'm Roxanne Evans. The Supreme Court starts a new term. Fox's Doug Luzader.
4: We're looking at a lineup of cases here that are going to touch off some heated arguments.
3: Well, those major cases testing presidential power, immigration, gun rights, and climate change. The U.S. is removing all of its bombers from RAF Fairford in England after security concerns at the base last month. Secretary of State Marco Rubio.
5: We have confidence in the security of all of our bases because all of our bases are theoretically could be threatened at any moment. And that's why there's so much security built around them. And with the Brits, we've worked very closely for a very long time, including on this investigation.
3: Well, six people were taken into custody on suspicion of terrorism offenses before being released on bail amid the ongoing probe. 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

0: The talk show that's getting you talking. You're with Brian Kilmeade.
1: Some people leave concerts with merch, and I leave concerts with a 2.5-year relationship. But I have really good friends. They don't judge me for dating these men. They're actually really supportive. I'm not your therapist, actually. You just show up once a week at my house with an empty bottle of wine and ask if I want some. Yeah, well, I have manners. And then you flop on my couch and overshare, and every so often I just say, damn, that's crazy.
2: Is that not a therapist?
1: And then I go, well, you know, oh, it's getting late, I should probably go to bed. And then you say,
3: sleepover, yay!
1: And then I give you a Pedialyte, and my security drives you home.
4: So that was?
5: You don't recognize it. That was Taylor Swift joining what's Dakota Johnson on SNL monologue.
4: Really? I didn't even recognize the voice.
5: Yeah, Taylor Swift surprised everyone. I took out some of the cheers because it would have gone on much longer. But yes, it was entertaining. It was honestly one of the more entertaining parts of the show.
4: Right. I mean, I couldn't believe how bad the one was last week.
5: Yeah.
4: It was just
5: I feel like
4: terrible.
5: Last week's cold open at least was, I think, slightly better than this week's, though.
4: Right.
5: Believe it or not.
4: Just slanted. I mean, they have a political agenda as much as Jimmy Kimmel has a political agenda. Now, Howard Stern has a political agenda.
5: Yes.
4: And so, Robert De Niro, over the weekend, he came out against Trump. I did not even know he was against Trump. Really caught me by surprise.
5: Seriously.
4: Yeah, he says to keep the vote of New York pure. But I know Donald Trump is going to Syracuse. He's going to be helping out Bruce Blakeman there. And it looks

0: so much security built around them. And with the Brits, we've worked very closely for a very long time, including on this investigation.
1: Well, six people were taken into custody on suspicion of terrorism offenses before being released on bail amid the ongoing probe. 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

0: He's so busy, he'll make your head spin. It's Brian Kilmeade.
1: Hi, everyone. Brian Kilmeade. Welcome back, everybody. It's great to have you back with us. And we got to talk about what's happening overseas, but I first want to talk about what happened with that would-be hijacking with the Israeli jet, the UAE jet. So it's trying to get over to Ben-Gurion Airport. But as you know, the co-pilot decides to grab an axe and hit the back of the head of the pilot, and they start wrestling in the cockpit. As they're wrestling in the cockpit, the door gets open once. He got closed by the co-pilot. Then he opens it again. Can you imagine getting an axe in the head and still saying, man, this plane's going to go down and these people are all going to die unless I find a way to get that door open? And when the door opened, the people have to know there's something wrong. They see the blood. They jump in. A plumber saves the day. Two pilots or four pilots end up being on the plane. They end up flying the plane, even though it's damaged, steadying it out and getting into Saudi Arabian airport. Then it turns out the 26-year-old co-pilot is actually radicalized, and they knew it in Oman. That's where he's from. So they wouldn't let him in flight school. But somehow he's allowed to fly this plane. Australia also knew about him. Joining us now to discuss this is Nira Kraus. Nuria Kraus, she's an Israeli journalist, and she got this story right away, talked immediately to the passengers. Nira, welcome back.
2: Thank you so much for having me, Brian.
1: All right, first off, one of the craziest things is, how many other co-pilots have gotten thrown out of flight school because they are linked to some radical Islam that we don't know about?
2: So that's such a crazy story, because also dozens of Omani pilots have flown into Israel without the Israeli authorities checking their backgrounds. And eventually there is a whole story here that is being revealed because of this crazy attempt to hijack the plane, because apparently Israeli authorities were not doing their job necessary.

0: necessary job in checking the backgrounds of the pilots that are coming into Israel, because apparently Fly Dubai did transfer the information of the pilots ahead of the flight, but the authorities did not check it, and now there's like a huge blame game in the Israeli government.
1: So the UAE did the right thing.
0: The UAE did the right thing by sending the info of the pilots to Israel, but according to the agreement between the UAE and Israel, apparently the UAE was not even supposed to have an Omani pilot on this flight, on any flight from Dubai to Tel Aviv or from Tel Aviv to Dubai, because the agreement is that you can only do it with allies of Israel, with pilots who are coming from nationality of Israeli allies, which actually makes sense because you don't want to have politics involved in being a pilot of a plane. And apparently Fly Dubai did have Omani pilots flying planes, dozens of them, by the way, Brian. I'm not talking about one or two, dozens of specific flights that were flown by Omani citizens. And by the way, this is not to blame the Omani government for that, because the Omanis are also trying to, you know, push themselves out of this situation. They were not sending, this is what they're claiming, they were not sending this pilot to do that. But eventually, when you look at this delicate situation in the Middle East, you must understand that those nationalities they have so much conflict and you know, discussions and discourses between different nationalities. And this is why airlines should just do their work in not having different nationalities that are not allies of specific countries being flying, you know, having them to fly those planes. But eventually they did have Omani pilots on flights to Israel and from Israel. But the main gap here, the main breach is that the Israeli authorities did get, this is what we found out during the weekend, and I know that from my sources, the Ministry of Transportation in Israel did get the info of this pilot, but they didn't even check the background, although Israeli authorities should have done that. And also, you know, the Mossad should have been involved in the Shin Bet. This is a regular thing that should have happened, mainly, you know, after 9/11, America began to have these really important rules in terms of who can fly a plane, who can be in charge of, you know, 170 passengers. For some reason, in Israel, there was a breach there, and eventually it ended, you know, with such a miracle, but it could have ended completely differently.
1: Yes. So you have to wonder where this goes from here and how this adds to everything. And when just the bigger question is Iran linked to it at all? Are they investigating that portion of this?
0: So, of course, that was the main thing that Israel wanted to investigate at the very beginning. They did not find a specific linkage to Iran. They did find some empathy that this pilot, Elhamami, has portrayed to Al-Qaeda and other terror organizations. They did find that his social media, by the way, was pretty, you know, out there with those opinions about like terror organizations and the liking of them. But when you look into the details, in his investigation, according to my sources, he told the investigators that when he was looking for a job, he was specifically looking to work in an airline that would fly to Tel Aviv. By the way, he also had opportunities in the past to do that. This is not the first time he had flown to Tel Aviv, but he changed his mind when he had the last chance to do that. Thanks God, by the way, because we can know what would have happened with different people on this airplane, because you had this hero Indian pilot, Captain Smith Machar, and you had those group of specific people on this airplane that were able to, in you know, in a few seconds, they were able to save the situation and to take control of the situation.
1: Right.
0: But you can know, you can never know what would have happened. And so he had the chance to do that before, and he didn't do that. But he was plotting planning on doing that for a long time.
1: Yeah, I want you to hear from the pilot. Here's him talking about what happened. Cut 25.
2: I did try and manage to open the door once, but I think he shut it back closed. At this point, I remember I was lying down on the cockpit floor. I felt the aircraft and the whooshing sound and people screaming. And as I was telling the ambassador here. I had that one last fight left in me that

0: you know, call it personal or call it for people, but let's say I did it, that if I don't do it, I'm gonna die. And that's when I pushed against everything. I gave everything that I had.
1: Just incredible. He had an axe in the head and he's still able to say, I'm gonna open the door twice.
2: It's unbelievable because he was, first of all, fighting him. And then I'm going to open the door, as you're saying. But also he explained that he was not even, he was not able to see anything. His vision was blurred. So he was not able to see what he was doing. But he had this instinct of, you know, pulling his hand and trying to open that buckle there. And he was successfully doing it for the second time. And then it was Yaniv Chayun, the guy that I interviewed, the plumber, as the President Trump called him. By the way, he's a huge fan of President Trump. I should say that as well. Yeah. Yaniv Chayun, when I called him, it was immediately, I'm a journalist here in the United States and I work for Israeli media. So they know me there. So he was immediately telling me how much he likes President Trump. So just in case, you know, the president, I know he likes your work. So Yaniv Chayun loves President Trump. So anyhow, Yaniv Chayun, he was rushing into the cockpit while the pilot, Captain Smith Machar, was able to open the door for the second time. This is unbelievable how heroic what he's done there. Also realizing that there are people that are coming to try and help him. And I, by the way, spoke to his uncle this morning, and he told me that he spoke with his nephew, of course, and he said he did his best and he succeeded. And he said, as we understand right now, he's out of danger, out of the woods, he's getting better and better, and he'll be back home soon. And he said that Captain Smith Machar feels that his prayers, Captain Machar prays every night before he goes to bed. So he prayed this specific chant to Lord Hanuman. This is what his uncle told me, Hanumanji. So he did this prayer and he feels like it got him stronger.
1: Gotcha.
2: And then he managed to do that as well. So he had all of those thoughts during that specific thing.
1: I want to bring up another topic, and that is New York Times today writes that in Iran, there's really massive unrest. There's been an oil minister resignation. He was warning about how bad things were getting, and he has resigned on Sunday. The president talked about a worsening economic conditions, and Iran's national security advisor warned that the rapidly deteriorating economy has plunged the country into one of the most difficult periods in its history. It looks like this stranglehold is working. What do you hear?
2: So this is, I think, what President Trump had predicted. He spoke about that possibility that they're sort of strangling the Iranian economy would work out. And we see that for a while now. We see this is a long process of Iran basically losing its economy and having their coin becoming less and less valuable. And the people of Iran, you can tell that by the way they act. They try to also say that on social media. They realize that the economy is becoming much and much worse. Their living there is so expensive, much more than I would say a year and a half ago, but also 6 months ago. And this was President Trump's plan, alongside Minister Bessent, that he was trying to take the economy situation of Iran and put that that was the target. That is the main target now. He's also, of course, working on the Strait of Hormuz, but he's also trying to strangle their economy. And from what I've been hearing from sources in the Middle East, the government, the Iranian government, has been starting to feel it more and more intense in a more intense way in the past few weeks than it was before. And they feel it in the oil, but they also feel it in different aspects of life.
1: Yeah,
2: and you can tell it
1: by
2: no one's getting paid. It's really, I mean, not anyone, but like a lot of people are not being paid. It's really hard for them to put food on the table. It's really hard for them to buy something, because even if they get paid, the coin is worth less and less. So it's really hard for Iranians to keep on living that way. And the government is not really helping in relieving that situation for the citizens, because they're trying to also keep, you know, the governmental money for their power, for their army loading. So this entire situation is bringing Iran to the verge of sort of a collapse, an economical collapse in Iran. But I think that it's too

0: early to say whether they would actually collapse from that situation. I can tell you that Israeli sources, the Israeli government, they're wishful that it would help, but they are also trying to push President Trump into trying to
1: Military.
0: bomb them again.
1: Yeah.
0: And if I can just add,
1: Just real
0: Brian,
1: quick, we're up against break.
0: in 22 days, there are elections in Israel. So
1: Yep, matters a lot. Neria Kraus, thanks so much. Back in a moment.
0: thank you.
2: It's Brian Kilmeade.

0: 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Prevagen, made for your brain.
1: I can't believe I'm doing this.
2: Don't be nervous. It's not that bad.
1: I've just never done anything like this before. Like, what if my dad finds out?
2: Just try it. Look, give me your hand. Close your eyes. And I'll do all

0: It was stupid.
1: I mean, it got a lot of people talking, I will say that. We'll see how it does. Like right now in the polls, right? It's up and down, right?
0: No, you think he's down by 12?
1: Yeah, so it's he needed the attention, right? He needs something to spice things up, apparently.
0: You just can't believe it doesn't really fly with him, does it?
1: I guess in some way they thought it was going to win some sort of constituency by putting it out.
0: All right, so some other wacky stuff. Robert De Niro on a Trump's terrible hands off our ballot rally. Listen, cut 17.
2: When Trump's Department of Justice threatens election officials, demands voter rolls, and seizes ballots, what do we say to them? Hands off our vote! When masked and armed ICE thugs stalk our polling places, what do we say to them? Keep your hands off our vote!
0: So he's a genius, right? This is why they write scripts for him. This is what he came up with.
1: I know, he couldn't be more...
0: Trump is not even looking at New York. Bruce Blakeman is New York. He's not even playing a role in New York. What is he even talking about?
1: Good question, but I mean, he's getting the coverage, right, by going out there.
0: I don't know. So the other controversial is Ken Paxton. Ken Paxton says, Washington's really running my campaign. And he also said, the RNC midterm convention didn't help me. Well, the RNC is running your campaign, Washington's running your campaign because you seem incapable of doing it. But one vote he did get was for Randy White, the Cowboys legend. Listen to this. Cut 15.
3: This other guy, I don't know him, but I hear what he says, and that's different from what I believe.
4: Do you believe that James Tallarico is too woke?
3: Yes. I don't want to go into each specific thing, but yeah, I mean, he is not, he's different than what I think is right. And that's why I'm here today. We can't have this guy be in Texas. Are you kidding me? If this guy gets elected in Texas, I'm going to pull my hair out, and I don't have many left. So we got to get out and vote, and so this doesn't happen.
0: Yep, that's Randy White. So he's got some traditional. A lot of people think that these Republicans, if they don't stay home, will give Ken Paxton the victory. The thing that could do it is that they feel discouraged and won't, and a lot of people feel as though the Hispanic vote's in jeopardy for the President of the United States to capitalize on the redistricting because they said an overzealousness in arrests on the illegal immigrants. Now, it wasn't, you know, they went beyond worse first. So that's what people worry about. And that's what people are saying that people worry about on the right, that they went too far. I think that there were some incidents that go on. I think it's a combination of things. When you see someone's illegal and they're a criminal, you go get them. And when they're hanging out with other people here illegally, you grab them too. And then there's others that you grab because they don't show up at any of their hearings. They're illegal. ICE knows it. They can target them and get them out. They're getting them out by the thousands. It's going to allow comprehensive illegal immigration to happen. Just keep in mind, United in the States, my brand new book comes out 8 days from today. You can pre-order it now at briankilmeade.com. Also, get a signed copy and personalized. It goes to my local Barnes & Noble.

0: I think I liked it.
1: Now lick it.
2: So what was that about?
3: So it's the Steve Hilton ad that's getting quite the controversy, in that it's like two girls. There's like this big trans flag in the background, and basically it's alluding to the fact like she's just going to try being with a girl. But the reality is she's having her fill in the ballot for Steve Hilton to be a Republican, not vote Democrat.
2: Oh, my God.
3: Yes. You want to hear? There's a pastor in California who had a reaction to it.
2: Yeah, let's hear it.
4: Whose decision was that to make that grotesque, insensitive, and maybe it's unknown to them, but an issue regarding lesbianism among college girls and some high school girls that is an actual pandemic of social ill. Do you guys believe that this is a battle between good and evil? Because I do. And I'm not going to hold it against Steve regarding who put out this video. Yes, I'm voting for Steve Hilton. I'm not going to judge him with this stupid ad.

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2: Reassurance after a big move. I'm Lisa Brady, Fox News. Following the U.S. withdrawal of all B-1 bombers from an airbase in the U.K., Vice President J.D. Vance just telling reporters,
3: "We do feel with some confidence that the Iranians are, you know, they're trying to do what the Iranian state has done for 49 years, which is engage in acts of terrorism against the United States and against a lot of other people as well. So we are being extremely cautious, and that's all I'd say about that."
2: The New York Times reporting there had been new threats about an Iran-backed plot against the airbase, already believed to be the target of a terror plot that remains under investigation, with six suspects arrested by British counter-terror police released on bail, including one with dual UK and Iranian citizenship. Vance is heading to Alaska as he and President Trump continue an effort to rally midterm turnout for Republicans. A multi-vehicle crash in Florida leaves a school bus on its roof, killing at least two people, including a student.
4: A Chevy Malibu is said to have crossed the double yellow line on a Polk County, Florida road early this morning, crashing into a school bus with 39 people on board. Grady Judd is the sheriff in Polk County.
5: It was a terrible, tragic morning. We had a beautiful 10th grade girl lose her life. She was in the bus.
4: That bus struck other vehicles before overturning. A second person, a driver of a Jeep, was also killed. Dozens others were taken to area hospitals. The investigation is ongoing.
2: Fox's Evan Brown in Miami. The U.S. monitoring reports of a possible pneumonic plague death in Russia.
6: A lab worker at a plague institute lab in Siberia has passed away from this mysterious illness, and Russian authorities have responded by contact tracing hundreds of people, quarantine a couple of dozen.
2: Fox's Jillian Turner. For now, the World Health Organization says the threat to the general public

0: Evan Brown in Miami. The U.S. monitoring reports of a possible pneumonic plague death in Russia.
1: A lab worker at a plague institute lab in Siberia has passed away from this mysterious illness, and Russian authorities have responded by contact tracing hundreds of people, quarantine a couple of dozen.
0: Fox's Jillian Turner. For now, the World Health Organization says the threat to the general public

0: Download it now.
1: The U.S. Supreme Court kicking off a new term today with cases ranging from climate change and religious rights to immigration issues. But the justices are staying out of a First Amendment fight over the phrase, "Let's go, Brandon."
2: The U.S. Supreme Court declines to hear an appeal from a Michigan mother who says her two sons' constitutional rights were violated when their school in Howard City banned sweatshirts bearing the phrase, "Let's go, Brandon." Tri-County Middle School argued the phrase is a veiled form of vulgar political chant targeting then-President Joe Biden. The lower court sided with the school, finding the phrase could be considered lewd or vulgar in a school setting. The Supreme Court's decision leaves that ruling in place without issuing a new ruling on whether the phrase is protected political speech. Jeff Manasso, Fox News.
1: Former House Speaker Dennis Hastert has died, his political legacy overshadowed by revelations about his life before politics.
3: Dennis Hastert went from being a high school teacher and wrestling coach in Illinois to being a state representative in 1980 and then an elected member of Congress by 1986. He ended up working closely with Speaker Newt Gingrich at the time, but when Gingrich lost support, Republicans elected Hastert leader. Then under President George W. Bush, he pushed through tax cuts and an expansion of prescription drug benefits under Medicare. In 2015, prosecutors accused Hastert of evading banking rules in order to pay hush money to a former high school student, and it was then revealed that he had molested several teenage boys during his time as coach in Yorkville, Illinois. Hastert was sentenced to over a year in prison for violating federal banking laws.
1: Fox's Jessica Rosenthal. Hastert died of natural causes at home. He was 84. One of hockey's all-time greats on his way out, all-time leading goal scorer Alex Ovechkin, telling his Washington Capitals teammates this will be his final NHL season. In locker room remarks later posted by the team, the 41-year-old signed a one-year contract last year. Stocks are mixed. The Dow's down 19 points. I'm Lisa Brady, Fox News.
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0: Howard City banned sweatshirts bearing the phrase, "Let's go, Brandon." Tri-County Middle School argued the phrase is a veiled form of vulgar political chant targeting then-President Joe Biden. The lower court sided with the school, finding the phrase could be considered lewd or vulgar in a school setting. The Supreme Court's decision leaves that ruling in place without issuing a new ruling on whether the phrase is protected political speech. Jeff Manasso, Fox News.
1: Former House Speaker Dennis Hastert has died, his political legacy overshadowed by revelations about his life before politics.
2: Dennis Hastert went from being a high school teacher and wrestling coach in Illinois to being a state representative in 1980 and then an elected member of Congress by 1986. He ended up working closely with Speaker Newt Gingrich at the time, but when Gingrich lost support, Republicans elected Hastert leader. Then under President George W. Bush, he pushed through tax cuts and an expansion of prescription drug benefits under Medicare. In 2015, prosecutors accused Hastert of evading banking rules in order to pay hush money to a former high school student, and it was then revealed that he had molested several teenage boys during his time as coach in Yorkville, Illinois. Hastert was sentenced to over a year in prison for violating federal banking laws.
1: Fox's Jessica Rosenthal. Hastert died of natural causes at home. He was 84. One of hockey's all-time greats on his way out, all-time leading goal scorer Alex Ovechkin telling his Washington Capitals teammates this will be his final NHL season. In locker room remarks later posted by the team, the 41-year-old signed a one-year contract last year. Stocks are mixed. The Dow's down 19 points. I'm Lisa Brady, Fox News.
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4: Aaron Copland, who died in 1990, was an American composer of concert and film music who touched the heart of America and merged the classics with the truly American art form of jazz. As music trends were changing with the advent of rock and pop music in the 50s and 60s, Copland was open and excited about where music was headed.
5: If we thought that music should have flow, a kind of naturalness of flow, the younger people may think they should be just the opposite. 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
1: Just a regular run-of-the-mill Monday. We've got a plague outbreak in Russia, a war in Iran, and perhaps most dangerous of all, the Democrat policies in the midterms.
2: I think that's some of the stupid shit I've ever heard.
1: I think Charles Barkley was spot on, but whether you agree or disagree, you are welcome on a big Monday episode of Fox Across America with Jimmy Failla. 888-788-9910, the phone number if you want to welcome me back from a rowdy gig down in Richmond, Virginia, WRVA. Shout out to those maniacs. They were crazy. But I am back here on the radio with you, where, as I said, all are welcome. You could be a Republican, you could be a Democrat, Libertarian. All we ever ask is that you don't be a Happy Monday. And what a fine Monday it is. Lara Trump, presidential daughter-in-law, going to be joining us on the back end of the show. We're going to talk with LT, my lead-in on Fox News on the Saturday night TV side. Paul Morrow is going to be here as well, Fox News contributor, retired NYPD inspector, founder of opsdesk.org. He will get us up to speed on all of the particulars with this crazy Cornell case that the Democrats are trying to turn into a midterm wedge issue. And, of course, a plague outbreak in Russia, never ideal.
3: This could be a problem.
1: I mean, not the best way to start the week, but we'll get to the bottom of that just the same. But as we get underway, if you're looking at some of the new polling, if you're looking at CNN released something over the weekend calling Trump the most influential president of the past century. You know, they're not saying good, they're not saying bad, they're just saying influential. But the point is, there's a lot of electricity in the news cycle right now. And what I'm starting to believe is the internal polling for the Democrats isn't as good as we're being told.

0: by the media.
1: People aren't buying at CNN, you dumb bastard.
0: The only reason I say that is if you're following around the country this Cornell case, it's pretty obvious that they're trying to make it this midterms Dobbs decision. What I mean by that is going into the last midterms, when we thought we were going to get a red wave and the Republicans

0: my lead-in on Fox News on the Saturday night TV side. Paul Morrow is going to be here as well, Fox News contributor, retired NYPD inspector, founder of opsdesk.org. He will get us up to speed on all of the particulars with this crazy Cornell case that the Democrats are trying to turn into a midterm wedge issue. And, of course, a plague outbreak in Russia, never ideal.
1: This could be a problem.
0: I mean, not the best way to start the week, but we'll get to the bottom of that just the same. But as we get underway, if you're looking at some of the new polling, if you're looking at CNN released something over the weekend calling Trump the most influential president of the past century. You know, they're not saying good. They're not saying bad. They're just saying influential. But the point is, there's a lot of electricity in the news cycle right now. And what I'm starting to believe is the internal polling for the Democrats isn't as good as we're being told by the media.
2: People aren't buying it, CNN, you dumb bastards.
0: The only reason I say that is if you're following around the country this Cornell case, it's pretty obvious that they're trying to make it this midterms Dobbs decision. What I mean by that is going into the last midterms, when we thought we were going to get a red wave and the Republicans were going to win everything, a Supreme Court clerk leaked illegally the results of the Dobbs decision, which of course was sending Roe versus Wade back to the states. Now, the Democrats didn't say that. They broke the law to leak an opinion, and then they lied about what was in the opinion.
3: That's just how white folks will do you.
0: And they said, oh, the Supreme Court's about to ban abortion. The Republicans are going to make it illegal to get an abortion. Can you believe this, ladies? We've got to go vote in the midterms. That whole thing. Straight up. And again, they were doxing Supreme Court justices, marching outside their homes. And it did, in fact, juice turnout and avert what they had expected to be an absolute blowout top to bottom in those midterms. So understand this time around, you're starting to see this effort made on the Democratic side of the aisle to try to get women worked up again, similar to what they did in the Brett Kavanaugh case, just the same. Women are under attack in Trump's America, and you're getting less respect and consideration now because we've got a guy in the Oval Office who tweets things that aren't always nice and charitable towards women. An ABC anchor was already saying it, and it's bigger than that. The thing that tells you that the operation might be in place is Kathy Hochul, my governor here in New York, has already come out and said the guys are guilty with no due process. One of them has already lost his job. Letitia James, who issued a statement saying, I stand with the victim and she is owed justice, was appointed a special counsel the next day, meaning she has already discredited herself as being impartial here. And they're trying to make this an issue about, you know, women can't be safe in Trump's America. Never mind that their party is allowing biological men to get naked in women's locker rooms. Yeah, not the best. They're fighting for the rights of men to beat women up in competitive sports, but they want you to believe you're not safe because we've got Republicans in office. And I found this just to be so fascinating, but here is Michelle Cottle on ABC trying to blame Trump, mind you. Trump wasn't there. Trump doesn't know him. I don't know that Trump was even in office, to be clear, when this occurred, but she wants you to believe it's all Trump's fault, clip 29.
4: You can't send those messages, no matter how drunk you are as a frat boy, without having some kind of misunderstanding about what women are there for and whether this is a real person you're dealing with. And that, I think, starts, you know, we can go to the president for this one. I mean, we are in a moment in this culture where the glorification of being thuggish and swaggering and mistreating women is kind of making you a cool kid.
0: Oh, God.
5: That was embarrassing.
0: We can go all the way to the president. Guys, it's midnight. Someone's drunk at a college party. They get a text from a girl saying, I want to come over to the frat house. Do you know what neither of them are looking into? Do you know what neither of them are thinking about? The president of the United States of America.
1: Bingo.
0: You are not thinking, well, you know, the president tweeted something last Tuesday about a journalist. I guess that means I can invite this girl over to hook up at the frat party. I don't mean to burst anybody's bubble. I don't mean to be telling tales out of school. But people have been hooking up at frat parties since the beginning.

0: of time. And people have been drunkenly texting each other and having intercourse with multiple people. I'm not trying to offend sensibilities, but this is the actual news headline. A girl drank a bunch of alcohol. Then some of them did ketamine, and seven of them got together that we know of and had what we were told at the time was consensual sex. This is a real story. I'm not being a potty mouth here. I'm telling you what's happening in the news.
1: I love it when you talk dirty.
0: But there's nothing dirtier than a Democrat trying to tell you on ABC that this is all Donald Trump's fault. I mean, come on, man. Actual clown stuff. Let me give you just slight perspective. Okay. The reason I'm telling you this is turning into what they hope will be a turnout issue in the midterms is because they're now going all in on this. You know, a week ago it was AI, but nobody cared and the world moved on. Now we're into this whole idea of, you know, this was an absolute gang rape. We need a special prosecutor. Here's Kathy Hochul, my governor here in New York, who, again, is now within the margin of errors in her polls. She's running against Bruce Blakeman, Nassau County executive. Now, to be clear, Bruce Blakeman presides over the single county with the lowest crime rates in America. Bruce Blakeman is the head of the safest, statistically, county in America. Bruce Blakeman. Okay, so women's safety is not something he gets a demerit for under his current leadership. But here's Kathy Hochul trying to grandstand and cast aspersions on these guys who, according to initial testimony in the report made at the school, had consensual sex with a girl. Okay, the rape allegations are coming a hell of a whole lot later. Unfortunately, the people are reacting to them with absolute certainty as if they were there and they witnessed it. Here's Kathy Hochul, clip 26.
2: After this young woman came forward, she spoke to the police. She sat for hours and told them exactly what happened to her. And according to new reports, she could not have been clearer that she was 100% confident that she had been raped. Yet, shockingly, those words never made it into the account that the Cornell police sent to prosecutors. The attorney general then declined to pursue charges after reviewing that incomplete account and never interviewing her. Think about that. In what world would the police learn from a victim that she'd been literally gang raped while intoxicated by five men in a fraternity house and not elevate those allegations to the district attorney?
0: Oh, Kathy Hochul.
3: You are so full of shit.
0: If you've noticed, okay, I own a politics to English dictionary, so I will translate what she just said. According to new reports, she could not have been clearer about what happened to her. Meaning in new reports this week, she's saying with certainty, this is what happened to me. But that's why she issued the caveat of according to new reports. Why? Because according to old reports, this whole thing was consensual. Okay, when you actually look at the text messages between her and the men in question, they're openly talking about it in the weeks after the fact like it was funny. But don't make fun of each other because this is more common than we think. This goes on nowadays, and this is not something, you know, we need to make a big deal out of. So understand, she initially said, no, it was consensual, we had a great time. They're now revisiting this. Under the guise of there was some type of criminality, and the issue there becomes this looks very politically opportunistic. Letitia James, remember the woman who campaigned on I'm going to throw Trump in jail and then got appointed as the Trump prosecutor and was like, no, I don't have an agenda. What are you talking about? Do you remember that clip? Let me play you this Letitia James. This is Letitia James. It's going to begin with her as the special prosecutor against Trump denying she has an agenda. And then it's going to cut to her campaigning on I will arrest Trump. Listen to this, clip 28.
4: Now, the president of the United States has complained that I'm engaging in some sort of political witch hunt, that I've got some personal vendetta against him, that I campaigned against him. That is not true. I'm running for attorney general because I will never be afraid to challenge this illegitimate president when our fundamental rights are at stake. He should be charged with obstructing justice. I believe that the president of these United States can be indicted for criminal offenses. And we would join with law enforcement and other attorneys general across this nation in removing

0: this president from office. It's important that everyone understand that the days of Donald Trump are coming to an end.
1: Oh, good God. That is so... That's Letitia James. You understand her campaign commercials where if you elect me, I'll arrest Trump and remove him from office. Then she gets elected, gets appointed prosecutor and goes, why does anybody think I'm biased against Trump? Where is this even coming from? Okay, and that's what makes me nervous about this case is... we don't know who Jane Doe is. I'm not trying to dox her and make her life any more chaotic or crazy than it happens to be in this moment. But the guys have been doxed. Several of them have lost jobs. They've already been convicted in the court of law, not only by Kathy Hochul, but here is Letitia James. Now, understand that this statement you're hearing came a day before she was appointed as the special prosecutor, meaning she has already stated her allegiance to the victim and is on board with Kathy Hochul's assertion that they're guilty. Does that sound like she's going to be an impartial...
2: Not even close!
1: No! Okay, here it is, clip 27.
0: So let me just say my heart goes out to the victim, the survivor, and I stand with her and all individuals who unfortunately have been the victims of sexual assault. And my job is to ensure that the rights of students and that the rights of survivors and that all individuals on campuses all throughout the state of New York are safe. And that Cornell University and other universities, SUNY universities, CUNY universities, private universities, all have protocols in place that they are in compliance with Title IX.
1: Let me jump in there, by the way, because when she talks about, two things. Okay, first and foremost, when she says my heart goes out to the victim, the survivor, I stand with her and all of the victims of sexual assault. Okay, you understand she is saying to the public, this girl is a victim of sexual assault. Now, there is something in this country called due process. And of course, if the girl's a victim, you want everybody involved prosecuted. But when you have prosecutors coming on who have already given us an outcome before a case, before a more thorough investigation, you realize this isn't about the victim. This is about their agenda.
3: He knows what he's talking about.
1: And they want to ramp this up. When she says, we got to make sure these schools are in compliance with Title IX, you know who's not entitled with Title IX in compliance? Every single Democrat that says men have a right to be in women's locker rooms. Every single Democrat that says biological men can compete against women. Okay, the movie, you know the Tom Hanks movie, A League of Their Own? That was about giving girls their own space. In the modern Democratic Party, in A League of Their Own, the word there applies to one weird guy who brings his own softballs into the locker room, if you're picking up what I'm putting down. Okay, and that's the bigger issue, is you're starting to hear a push made to convict these guys in the court of public opinion and in the process say men have been out of control because of this Trump fella. And when the midterms come, you're voting for your daughter's safety, said the people who let 20 million migrants into the country, said the people who were fighting to keep migrant rapists in the country instead of being deported by ICE, said the people that let men into their locker rooms. For real. Okay. Your daughter's safety is always going to be on the ballot if you look at the world in terms of law and order. Okay, but one side of the political aisle is trying to abolish ICE, the agency that's tasked with enforcing law and order. By the way, the people calling to abolish ICE are congressional Democrats, the same people who passed the frickin' laws that ICE followed. Okay, so this is not a referendum on what happened in Cornell. We don't have all the facts, but the initial reporting years ago when it happened was that it was consensual and they all joked about it for a few months. It's now being retrofitted with rape so they can try to pin this on Donald Trump's behavior in the Oval Office. But do you know what all of those sentences put together in a big meatball have to do with you, your family, and their well-being? Absolutely nothing.
4: And I'm out here in the real world and I know what's right or wrong or bullshit.
5: The show that welcomes people from both sides of the aisle.
6: I don't care where you come from. I don't care what color you are. I don't care how smart you are. I don't care how dumb you are.
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0: referendum on what happened in Cornell. We don't have all the facts, but the initial reporting years ago when it happened was that it was consensual and they all joked about it for a few months. It's now being retrofitted with rape so they can try to pin this on Donald Trump's behavior in the Oval Office. But do you know what all of those sentences put together in a big meatball have to do with you, your family, and their well-being? Absolutely nothing.
1: And I'm out here in the real world and I know what's right or wrong or bullshit.
2: The show that welcomes people from both sides of the aisle.
3: I don't care where you come from. I don't care what color you are. I don't care how smart you are. I don't care how dumb you are.
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0: There it is, Fox Across America with Jimmy Failla. Busy Monday episode of the show. Lara Trump is going to be here. That's a big damn deal. We love Lara Trump. And we have something to get to with her of specific import. And it's not one of those cheap shots I take at her hoop earrings or some time she hit me with in the face with a pie on Fox and Friends. I don't know if you've ever seen that clip. I was willing to suffer for my art. It's actually the only time Fox knowingly lets me go near pie, by the way, just because of all the concerns wardrobe has with my physique. But in the very next segment of the show, I'm going to play you a clip and everything, literally everything you need to know to understand modern media and the state of division, cultural division in this country, is going to be distilled by one painfully honest piece of audio from David Brooks. Guy runs The Atlantic. He was on a political podcast. Now, this is one of those things I've been saying to you on this show for 7 years. But when you hear somebody who literally is standing behind the magician, meaning a guy who runs The Atlantic, you know, The Atlantic's the piece that accused Donald Trump of slandering dead troops as suckers and losers. They used an anonymous source to say he called the dead troops suckers and losers. Now, if you remember, there were 24 people who went on record being like, no, I was there and it never happened. And by name, every single person that was in the room where Trump allegedly slandered dead troops, every single one of them went on record and said it never happened. But The Atlantic ran a piece saying that, oh, definitely happened. Trump slandered the troops. They got a manifest of every single person in the room. They all denied it. But The Atlantic was like, nope, happened 100%.
1: That's why I don't read the newspaper, because it's garbage. And the editor that let it come out is garbage.
0: But sometimes what happens is, when people who run an outlet like The Atlantic sit down in a friendly fire scenario, they were getting interviewed by Politico, they're a little honest with each other, okay, about how they operate and why they do the things they do. And they have these conversations completely oblivious to the fact that sometimes right-wing people listen to these conversations and admissions just the same. And we got our hands on like a bomb. Like, we might as well.

0: in Russia.
1: A lab worker at a plague institute lab in Siberia has passed away from this mysterious illness, and Russian authorities have responded by contact tracing hundreds of people, quarantine a couple of dozen.
0: That is Fox's Jillian Turner reporting. 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
1: Fox News, I'm Gianna Gelosi. AI company leaders appearing in New York City today for a city council hearing about the dangers of the technology.
2: With OpenAI, Google, and Meta, they'll be represented by policy directors. Anthropic is sending the head of their red team. Think of that as the person that tests the vulnerabilities of their models. SpaceX was asked to come. They refused. They have now been subpoenaed.
1: As Fox's Madison Allworth, President Trump announced a new super intelligence force, the U.S. monitoring a suspected fatal plague case.

0: It's America's Life Coach, Fox Across America with Jimmy Failla.
1: Bang, there it is. Fox Across America with Jimmy Failla doing the damn thing on a Monday. And this is a rare opportunity I'm about to give you to stand behind the magician, meaning see how the trick gets executed. And I bring this up because, you know, I spent the weekend, I was down in Richmond. It was a great rowdy crowd. We had a wonderful Q&A. Everybody at the meet and greet was amazing. One couple was on their honeymoon, Peter and Mary. It's pretty funny. And we just had such a funny time. And the people who come to my shows are like the sweetest people in the world. Like, they love to laugh. You can't offend them because they grew up watching real comedy, not like activist comedy, like actual comedy. And one of the reasons I go on the road is it helps me hold on to perspective. It makes these stories human. Okay. Oftentimes, guys get on TV, gals get on TV, they get hair and makeup, they talk to other people on TV, and they go on the air and they issue these proclamations about what the voters are thinking or what the real issue is without actually ever talking to the frickin' voters. Okay, I go out and talk to the voters. And as a guy who was still driving a taxi at the beginning of the 2016 election, I thought Trump was going to win that election. I made a lot of money betting that election, like straight up. And I said at the time, the media thought that everybody in America was as upset about Trump's tweets as they were.
2: Wrong.
1: And I was saying it then, I've said it for years on this show. When Donald Trump was running in 2016, do you know what percentage of the country was actually on Twitter? Like, not even 5%. So the things happening on Twitter weren't being consumed by the rest of the country in real time, but the media was hyperventilating about them as if what a man was writing and joking about should take precedence over what was happening on the ground in your real life. And that disconnect between the people who cover the people and the actual people who pull the levers was so vast. I was like, man, this dude is probably going to win. And lo and behold, he did. But the point is, there was a reason the media was going in that direction. And I've been telling you this forever, but you're about to hear it from David Brooks of The Atlantic. The Atlantic, a piece that is so liberal, they would defund the cop and the village people. If they could, the YMCA would just be the YMA. They'd get rid of the C. No cop. Gotta go. Get him out of here. They would defund Paw Patrol if they could. They hate cops. Okay, they hate Republicans. They're always bashing America. We're systemically racist. We need reparations. It's all
3: shut up. Will you shut up?
1: It's all race baiting, divisive grievance garbage. But here is David Brooks, a guy who runs The Atlantic, on the political podcast, flat out admitting what you all know to be true. They bash Trump, not because they mean it, but because they think it's good for business. And by business, they mean two things. One is profits, clicks, engagement, ratings. But two is they're in the emotional business of electing liberals. They all vote Democrat. Like 99.8% of the media is liberal. So you understand, if presented with the opportunity to completely destroy their integrity as journalists, but it pays really well, and the party you care about is going to wind up in power, they couldn't resist it. They just couldn't. He's going to admit to all of this in the clip I'm about to play him. And the caveat to really listen for is not him admitting to it, because you're going to hear it right out of the gate. It's understand that he's also admitting that there's no more daylight between politicians and the liberal journalists who cover them. Traditionally, you'd try not to have a personal relationship. You wouldn't spend a lot of time with these people. So you wouldn't, you know, unwittingly become a super fan that kind of makes you, in a weird way, kind of a hyper partisan, and you're not even aware. It's almost like an emotional undertow. You hang around a guy, you like him, he texts you once in a while. Next thing you know, you're afraid to criticize him because you don't want to damage the friendship.

0: Okay, one of the luxuries of being a dirtbag comedian with no integrity, which is me, if you go back and watch my TV show this weekend, I spent 8 minutes of my opening monologue making fun of Trump. Straight up, and how his brain operates.
1: This guy will say anything.
0: I'm just a comic. I'm here to be goofy and have a good time. And it's funny because when I'm doing chunks on Trump in my monologue, if there's people in the audience that went to maybe Greg's show earlier in the week, or they're just, you know, regular consumers of Fox, but they don't pay attention to my show, maybe they haven't seen it before, they're actually like freaked out. Like, you can catch a vibe in a room that people are a little freaked out. Like, is he going after Trump? What's going on here? Yeah, because comedy is not about partisan allegiance. Comedy is just about, well, hey, hold up a funhouse mirror to this life we're living and let's cartoon it a little bit and have a good time. And the reason the jokes I tell about Democrats work in front of my audience is because they know there's jokes coming about Republicans. Otherwise, it would be so predictable you wouldn't get a reaction. You'd get what Stephen Colbert gets. You'd get what Jimmy Kimmel gets. But here is David Brooks straight up telling you that the media is in the click business when it comes to covering Trump. And the click business is a 1 to a 1A of let's help Democrats. What does this all amount to?
2: Journalism in this country is dead and buried.
0: And it died in 2015. Here is David Brooks, the guy who runs The Atlantic, admitting all of this. What a juicy minute you have here. Clip 19.
3: Starting in 2015, we in the mainstream media learned that if you bash Donald Trump, the clicks go up, the ratings go up. It became the business model. And I'm not saying we're, you know, we played it straight, we do our job, but it's become the business model. And we get to go, or at least to dinners, sometimes off the record dinners, between journalists, columnists, and politicians. And I would say over the last 2 years, used to be when you were at a dinner, an off the record dinner with a Democratic politician, there was distance between the journalists and the Democrats, because they're politicians. Our job is to keep some distance. In my view, at many places and in many of the dinners I've been to, there's no distance anymore. And that is a problem for the media. And that is our problem. We've got to reestablish some distance from the Democratic Party. These are people we cover. They're not people we root for. They're not people we're spin doctors for.
0: Now, listen, I mean, to be very clear, okay, David Brooks, for saying that, he's admitting to every single solitary thing every right-wing commentator has accused the liberal media of in the last 10 years. He's flat out admitting, yeah, we bashed Trump. It became a business model. It was just too good for business to resist. If every single day you got out of bed and were like, oh, my God, the walls are closing in. He's corrupt. He's going to jail. His kid's going to take a perp walk. He's selling nuclear secrets. He's colluding with Russia. We need to raid his house. Okay, they created a business model of manufactured hysteria. They were literally on NBC calling Donald Trump Hitler without even acknowledging that they were paying Hitler royalties for the 15 years he spent hosting Celebrity Apprentice. Think about that. NBC, MSNBC will tell you Trump is literally Hitler, as they are literally paying him because Hitler was on their air. It was all a manufactured hysteria. I've told you that forever, but when you hear him saying this, you go like, wow, and there's a reason it's not the biggest news story in the world, is because this would decimate the liberal media. And I'm actually surprised that more conservative outlets aren't making hay with this, because this is legitimately giving up the game. This is the scene in The Wizard of Oz where you see the guy behind the curtain broadcasting and pretending to be the almighty Oz. And then you walk in and you look at the guy. Hey. You see this nutbag pretending the whole time, and all of a sudden you're Dorothy, and you're like,
4: what would you do with a brain if you had one?
0: What would you do with a brain if you had one, you scam? And that's the media. Okay, there, and that's not going to change because he said this. They're not even acknowledging that he said this. But we're going to take it a step further. The reason I grabbed this clip is it parallels, of all things, there's a John Cleese clip, John Cleese from Monty Python, going pretty viral, because on Monty Python's Flying Circus back in the day, maybe 30, 40, 50 years ago, he talked about extremism and how extremism became popular because if you were someone on the left who accused the other side of extremism, number one, you got to feel better about yourself, but number two, you got to justify all types of hideous actions that would otherwise be unprecedented, but you could do it because

0: because they were guilty of extremism, and you needed to stop the extremism. Ergo, you were actually the good guy by doing all of these bad things. But that's, I'm going to play the clip, but that's what the media has done in the age of Trump. If you come out and call him Hitler, yeah, of course, you're justified to do anything you want. You're stopping Hitler. Make up a Russian collusion hoax to get him out of office? Yeah, of course. We don't need Hitler in there. Impeach him for threatening to withhold aid from Ukraine, even though we have no proof and Ukraine supports his side. Why not? Go after, try to defund the police? SWAT raid at Mar-a-Lago under this ridiculous assertion that he's selling classified documents to China? Embarrassing on its face. Okay, all the stupid counts they rung him up on, they mugshotted the guy, fingerprinted the guy. He actually did get shot at. But in their worldview, all of this is justified because they were stopping an existential threat. How many times have I played you these clips of them flat out saying, yeah.
1: When is the time to sound the alarm? When is the time to start saying, well, does this look like Germany in 1932?
2: Increasingly, Donald Trump is turning this nation into Nazi Germany.
3: If the party nominates Hitler, you're going to vote for him? I mean, that's what I don't get.
4: I want to start using the word fascist.
5: Yeah, he's a fascist.
4: And the tendencies, many tendencies like Adolf Hitler.
5: Yeah.
4: I said it, throw me off the air.
6: I hate comparing Trump to Hitler because Hitler could concentrate for more than 30 seconds and had normal-sized human hands.
7: You actually draw a line from Nazi Germany to the U.S. southern border. You remember that back then, boatloads of refugees were turned back.
5: Let's put up Charles Lindbergh and the 1940s Nazi sympathizers. They were also called Make America First.
0: Oh my God. Joy Reid says.
8: Joy Reid is a race baiting loser.
0: She is. But you understand that's Joy Reid. Wow, he said Make America First. Charles Lindbergh, they must be Nazis. Only a Nazi would say Make America Great Again. I guess nobody told this Democratic presidential hopeful.
9: I believe that together we can make America great again.
0: Now, granted, he was saying that to interns as they got into a hot tub, but
10: this is not okay.
0: Listen to John Cleese really quick. This is everything you need to know about the modern moment, and I'm tying it to an old one. We had Hustle the other shows. It doesn't sound like it because I'm so ridiculous, but this is the truth. Here's John Cleese, clip 33.
11: We've heard a lot about extremism recently, a nastier, harsher atmosphere everywhere, more abuse and bother boy behavior, less friendliness and tolerance and respect for opponents. All right, but what we never hear about extremism is its advantages. Well, the biggest advantage of extremism is that it makes you feel good because it provides you with enemies. Let me explain. The great thing about having enemies is that you can pretend that all the badness in the whole world is in your enemies and all the goodness in the whole world is in you. Attractive, isn't it? So, if you have a lot of anger and resentment in you anyway, and you therefore enjoy abusing people, then you can pretend that you're only doing it because these enemies of yours are such very bad persons. And that if it wasn't for them, you'd actually be good-natured and courteous and rational all the time.
0: Who does that sound like? That sounds like every single blue-haired chick with a nose ring driving a Subaru with a COVID mask on. Every single one of them. People who hate themselves that label you an extremism because it allows them to take any action they want against you as the good person, as the person here to help society. Here's the rest of it, clip 34.
11: So, if you want to feel good, become an extremist. Okay, now you have a choice. If you join the hard left, they'll give you their list of authorized enemies. Almost all kinds of authority, especially the police, the city, Americans, judges, multinational corporations, public schools, furriers, newspaper owners, fox hunters, generals, class traitors, and, of course, moderates. Now, once you're armed with one of these super lists of enemies, you can be as nasty as you like and yet feel your behaviors morally justified. So you can strut around abusing people and telling them you could eat them for breakfast and still think of yourself as a champion of the truth, a fighter for the greater good. Are not the rather sad paranoid schizoid that you really are.
0: Did you soak that up? If you're a liberal, okay, you want to be an extremist against the right, you join the hard left. They give you a list of authorized enemies, all kinds of authority, the cops, the city, Americans, the judges, the corporations, newspaper.

0: owners, fox hunters, generals, class traders, and of course, moderates. Guys, this is a 40-year-old soundbite, and it is so apropos with the minute we find ourselves in. And I've told you this forever. There is, for as long as I've been on the air here, I was saying this as a guest host. There is an entire population in society of people who hate Donald Trump for an existence. It's not a lifestyle. It is their entire existence. And in sports, it's the Yankees 5, the Blue Jays 2. Yeah, too bad Trump's in president. I bet those tariffs screwed up the Canadians and these stupid Yankee fans. No, you're like, dude, Trump had nothing to do with the Yankee game. The Blue Jays don't know about the tariffs. They're mostly American citizens who just happen to play in China and make tens of millions of dollars. Yeah, that's exactly what someone with white privilege would say, Jimmy. I'm like, oh, God, jump off a bridge. You know what I mean? But that's exactly what it is. There is this whole cottage industry of people who spend all day hating Donald Trump and working it into every conversation you have with them because the only thing they hate more than Trump is themselves. And that's why that David Brooks clip I just played you is so telling. He's flat out admitting, yeah, we know those people exist and they are so good for our bottom line that we've let them destroy journalism in all of its integrity because at the end of the day, we want to help the Democrats just as much as they do, except we get to cash checks off all their anger.
1: Pay up, suckers.
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as a forever gift because they wanted the representation. But some woke white people came along in the summer of 2020 and decided they would be helping the Native Americans if they took them off.

0: funny one yesterday. If you were watching NFL football, Jason Kelce, brother of Travis, Mr. Taylor Swift, covering the Washington Commanders and accidentally referred to them as the Washington Redskins. This is funny. Clip 35.
1: Another great tackle here. When you're in man-to-man coverage, it just takes one missed tackle, and that can turn into a huge play. The Redskins right now doing a great job of not only staying tight, but making the play when the ball is in the receiver's hand and keeping it short of the sticks.
2: Commanders. You did it.
1: What'd I do?
2: You said Redskins.
1: Oh, my gosh. First one. I almost made it out.
2: Yeah, the three of us had a little gentleman's bet who would be first.
1: Well, first. Sorry, Washington.
3: Just a bit outside. He tried the corner and missed.
0: Okay, so that's Jason Kelce referring to the Redskins, to the Commanders as the Redskins. Okay, obviously, in the year 2026, you're not allowed to say Redskin anymore. You have to use the correct term, which is Senator Elizabeth Warren.
4: Hi-ya, hi-ya, hi-ya, hi-ya.
0: But the point is, the bigger absurdity when they do this sort of dumb thing and change mascots is they don't do anything to actually help Indians. They refer to themselves as Indians. They don't call themselves Native Americans. Like woke white people say Native American. But does nothing to help them. Okay, the people living on Indian reservations, they're called Indian reservations. They're not called Native American reservations. But in any event, okay, those people donated the Washington Redskins mascot to the NFL in 1970.

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2: Two more stops on a midterm blitz. I'm Lisa Brady, Fox News, as the president and vice president rally voters in what are usually Republican-friendly states.
3: President Trump flies to Nebraska for a rally alongside Republican Senator Pete Ricketts, who is facing a surprisingly close race against independent challenger Dan Osborne. Vice President J.D. Vance is making his way to Alaska to stump for Republican Dan Sullivan.
4: A really great guy, a Marine Corps veteran, and just somebody really need to keep in the United States Senate.
3: Polling shows Sullivan in toss-up territory against former Democratic Congresswoman Mary Peltola. President Trump is also expected to campaign this week in Texas and upstate New York.
2: Fox's Jared Halpern at the White House. Michigan's Democratic Party just confirming former President Obama will attend a campaign rally in Detroit later this month with multiple candidates, including progressive Abdul Al-Sayed, who's facing former Republican Congressman Mike Rogers in a key Senate race. Just before heading to Alaska, Vice President Vance also telling reporters this about the U.S. military withdrawing B-1 bombers from an air base in England.
4: Well, I think that we're going to be as careful as we possibly can be.
2: Counterterrorism police in Britain recently arrested and released six suspects, including a dual U.K. and Iranian citizen, in a possible plot to target that airbase. Vance says the U.S. has some confidence the Iranians are trying to engage in acts of terrorism, and so they're being extremely cautious. New rules aimed at improving transparency on health care pricing and a warning to companies not to try to get around the requirements.
5: This rule is going to make it a lot easier to find and verify who's cutting corners. I'm guaranteeing you we will find you.
2: Centers for Medicare and Medicaid Services Administrator Dr. Mehmet Oz. The new rules include requiring a personalized cost estimate to be available online and by phone, building on changes made 4 years ago, requiring pricing.

0: Fox News Audio.
1: Leaders of four AI companies answer a subpoena to testify at a New York City Council hearing on potential legislative solutions to address risks.
2: Anthropic, OpenAI, Meta, and Google are testifying over safety concerns as New York City Council Speaker Julie Menon laid out the reason for the hearing.
3: When companies are developing technology with the potential to fundamentally reshape our economy, our workforce, our public safety, and our daily lives, and when leaders of that very industry are themselves warning government about its risks, the public deserves answers and solutions.
2: She says the council will weigh proposed rules, including fines for lacking safeguards, as well as third-party AI safety checks and, quote, kill switches. In New York City, Tanya J. Powers, Fox News.
1: SpaceX and XAI did not comply with the subpoena. Tech giants recently signing a safety pledge after a White House meeting on AI. And yesterday, President Trump announced a new task force on the issue, led by Director of National Intelligence Jay Clayton. The president has warned about the risk of losing the AI race to China. A top men's tennis player is disqualified in the middle of a match.
4: Daniil Medvedev was losing to Novak Djokovic in the semifinals of the China Open when his anger got the best of him. After a ball bounced off the back wall, Medvedev hit that ball into the crowd in Beijing, where it appeared to hit a fan in the head. Following a discussion with the umpire and a tournament official, Medvedev was disqualified. Djokovic, who won the first set 7-5 and was leading 5-3 in the second set, advances to the finals of the tournament that he has won a record 6 times. Frank Lanza, Fox News.
1: Stocks are higher with the Nasdaq in record territory right now, up 223, topping 27,400. The S&P is close to a record, and the Dow is up 59 points. I'm Lisa Brady. 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

0: New York City Council hearing on potential legislative solutions to address risks.
1: Anthropic, OpenAI, Meta, and Google are testifying over safety concerns as New York City Council Speaker Julie Menon laid out the reason for the hearing.
2: When companies are developing technology with the potential to fundamentally reshape our economy, our workforce, our public safety, and our daily lives, and when leaders of that very industry are themselves warning government about its risks, the public deserves answers and solutions.
1: She says the council will weigh proposed rules, including fines for lacking safeguards, as well as third-party AI safety checks and, quote, kill switches. In New York City, Tanya J. Powers, Fox News.
0: SpaceX and XAI did not comply with the subpoena. Tech giants recently signing a safety pledge after a White House meeting on AI. And yesterday, President Trump announced a new task force on the issue, led by Director of National Intelligence Jay Clayton. The president has warned about the risk of losing the AI race to China. A top men's tennis player is disqualified in the middle of a match.
3: Daniil Medvedev was losing to Novak Djokovic in the semifinals of the China Open when his anger got the best of him. After a ball bounced off the back wall, Medvedev hit that ball into the crowd in Beijing, where it appeared to hit a fan in the head. Following a discussion with the umpire and a tournament official, Medvedev was disqualified. Djokovic, who won the first set 7-5 and was leading 5-3 in the second set, advances to the finals of the tournament that he has won a record 6 times. Frank Lanza, Fox News.
0: Stocks are higher with the NASDAQ in record territory right now, up 223, topping 27,400. The S&P is close to a record, and the Dow is up 59 points. I'm Lisa Brady. This is Fox News.

0: territory.
1: So as someone who prides himself on efficiency and being concise in your reporting,
0: we
1: do find the Daily
0: That's
1: Mail
0: right.
1: to be a bit cumbersome.
0: Entirely too pithy.
1: Thank you. But that being said, you do come with the bio of a Daily Mail headline.
0: I do indeed.
1: Founder of opsdesk.org. NYPD retired.
0: All right, let me do it. No. NYPD no. inspector retired,
1: uh-huh.
0: founder of opsdesk.org, Fox News contributor, attorney, and an all-around wonderful guy.
1: Yeah, you left out booze hound and pain in the ass,
0: right.
1: but that's
0: well,
1: okay, fair.
0: You know,
1: there's only so much room on the page.
0: I was about to say, I was running out of breath, you know.
1: All right, you just got off the outnumbered couch.
0: I did.
1: I'm assuming you talked about the Cornell thing. I don't have all the
0: particulars. You know, we didn't. I was actually
1: really?
0: Surprised. I was a mess. The first thing that I have not, the first show I've been on since it all broke that we didn't talk about. I was
1: well,
0: surprised.
1: I only wanted to bring it up because to me, without knowing every particular.
0: Yeah, which nobody does, by
1: the way. Of course. But yeah, but that doesn't make me any different than the people issuing strong declarative statements.
0: You're 100%
1: Letitia right. James, Kathy Hochul.
0: Oh, man.
1: It almost reads to me
0: yeah.

0: from Everywhere USA, it's Fox Across America with Jimmy Failla.
1: Hot damn! Fired up for hour number two of Fox Across America with Jimmy Failla. Lara Trump, presidential daughter-in-law in the on-deck circle. And we got a lot to get to with LT. But joining us at the tippy top of the hour, you know him and love him on every multimedia platform here at Fox. He's the founder of OpsDesk.org. He is a retired NYPD contributor, lieutenant. You wouldn't be a contributor at the NYPD.
2: I was an inspector. Are you going to get anything right today? What's your story? We're starting off wonderfully
1: Paul
2: today.
1: Paul Morrow is here, and I'm thrilled. I am thrilled to have him, as you can see. Good to see you, man.
2: And you.
1: You know, this is the problem, dude. Okay, your credits are like a Daily Mail headline. Okay? For people listening around the country who don't read the Daily Mail, Paul, let's do this, you and me. Good to see you.
2: Good to see you.
1: Just to get people up to speed, I'm going to click on the dailymail.com, okay?
2: Right. Yeah,
1: and we'll just randomly read the first headline just to give them an idea. Because a normal headline is like, you know, gunman apprehended.
2: Yeah, five words, four words. Yeah.
1: Oh, all right. The first one's about the plague. I guess we'll do the plague. Inside Russia's plague zone, as Putin locks down five areas amid feared outbreak, White House on high alert, and Trump assessing options as countries tighten borders, is pretty long.
2: Yeah, that rolls right off the tongue.
1: Inside the mysterious new life of Demi Rose Mauby. She was the Instagram bombshell with 20 million followers. Then one day she disappeared. Now the Mail has tracked her down and reveals the heartbreak behind her vanishing act.
2: Oh, my God.
1: Film at 11.
2: Thank God we found her.
1: 11 is also when we get done reading this headline.
2: That's exactly right. I feel myself entering Social Security

0: done reading this headline.
1: That's exactly right. I feel myself entering Social Security territory.
0: So as someone who prides himself on efficiency and being concise in your reporting,
1: That's right.
0: Do find the Daily Mail to be a bit cumbersome.
1: Entirely too pithy.
0: Thank you. But that being said, you do come with the bio of a Daily Mail headline.
1: I do indeed.
0: Founder of opsdesk.org. NYPD retired.
1: NYPD inspector retired.
0: Uh-huh.
1: Founder of opsdesk.org, Fox News contributor, attorney, and an all-around wonderful guy.
0: Yeah, you left out booze hound and pain in the ass.
1: Right.
0: But that's fair.
1: You know,
0: there's only so much room on the page.
1: I was about to say, I was running out of breath, you know.
0: All right, you just got off the outnumbered couch.
1: I did.
0: I'm assuming you talked about the Cornell thing. I don't have all the
1: You know, we didn't. I was actually surprised. I was a mess. The first thing that I have not... The first show I've been on since it all broke that we didn't talk about. I was surprised.
0: I only wanted to bring it up because to me, without knowing every particular.
1: Yeah, which nobody does, by
0: the way. Of course. But yeah, but that doesn't make me any different than the people issuing strong declarative statements.
1: You're 100%
0: right. Letitia James, Kathy Hochul.
1: Oh, man.
0: It almost reads to me like they see this as like the Dobbs decision of this midterm.
1: Yeah.
0: Maybe they can gin up female turnout.
1: Absolutely. You're right over the target. And it'll probably work. On the other hand, they've opened a real can of worms because Hochul knew what she was doing when she appointed Tish James. Yeah. She knew about the Facebook post. She said, well, blow right through it. Who cares? She's wrong. They're already asking for her, that is the defense attorneys for the boys, to recuse herself.
0: Mm-hmm.
1: And when she says, I'm not recusing anything, you're going to get lawsuits flying, federal civil rights lawsuits. And it's just going to muddy up the point that they want to make. Is it going to matter? I don't know. Chances are that as an issue, it'll work for them. But it is definitely a complicating factor. And we've seen what happens when people stretch these things. Look at the Clancy case.
0: Yeah.
1: Right? The Clancy case has devolved into a similar sort of gender-based argument. And it is outside the four corners of the courtroom now, which is not the way our system is supposed to work.
0: Yes. We're talking to Paul Morrow. Retired NYPD inspector, Fox News contributor, founder of opsdesk.org, self-proclaimed all-around good guy.
1: That's right.
0: Reason I bring this up and I tell you that it sounds like an op to me, okay, is the incident in question allegedly happened in 2024.
1: Yeah.
0: Okay, president was Joe Biden at the time.
1: Yeah.
0: ABC News, I don't know if you caught the clip. Yeah. Blames this on Trump.
1: Yeah.
0: Because we've got a president who tweets a certain way. Yeah. So if you're a frat boy.
1: Naturally. Yeah.
0: Now, my fans can't afford to lose the IQ points, so I'm not going to play the clip again. Okay, but understand, and what's so funny about this is the idea that there's a world where a frat guy only invited over a frat girl because Trump was, as if that wasn't happening before Trump got into the Oval Office.
1: Exactly.
0: That's all that was happening.
1: Well, if that's the case, then by implication, Trump is also responsible for the fact that, reportedly, she drank a ton of vodka at the sorority house, then went to the bar, had 10 beers. At the bar. She's suing the bar as well, by the way.
0: Uh-huh.
1: Then went to the fraternity house quite voluntarily and then started drinking rum and snorting ketamine, which, you know, she says was forced on her. Look, that's something for the court to adjudicate. But my point is this night of hers was bound for glory before she ever entered that frat house.
0: Yeah.
1: So, you know, I'm not blaming the victim here.
0: Course.
1: You know, whatever the hell happened, it's a squalid affair. No denying that. And I'm going to tell you something else to cut the other way just to show that I want to be fair here. The procedures were botched.
0: Okay.
1: The police here, I don't know what went on, but the idea that the district attorney, who has been, you know, notably happy to see the case go away. Oh, Tish James is taking it. I support this decision and blah, blah, blah, blah, blah. In other words, forget my name. Because the idea that he never interviewed her, there's no reporting that he ever interviewed the victim here. Come on. You're the district attorney of Ithaca County. You catch a potential gang rape from the school that essentially supports the entire tax base of the county, including therefore paying your salary.
0: Yeah.
1: And you catch a gang rape potentially at this place. You got to check every box. You got to interview her. You got to ask to see the transcript. You got to ask where the interview's recorded. I want to see all the interviews. Did we dump all the phones? Did we do now? Where is the Snapchat stuff that we're hearing about now back then? Did he know that back then? Now, if he did all of that and then he made the decision, okay, we're not going to go forward, it's a lot more defensible.
0: Yeah.
1: But he has said in his

0: his own words. Oh, new evidence has come to light, and so we got to reopen a criminal case. Dude, that new evidence should not be reopening now. You should have seen all of that evidence back then.
1: Yeah, amen. We're talking to Paul Morrow. And when I hear somebody, though, like Tish James and Kathy Hochul also get in, though, with a slam dunk just the same.
0: Yeah.
1: Okay, what we have is a lot of gray area right now. And in a weird way, it reminds me of Kavanaugh in that your emotions are essentially going to become your facts if this is purely a political issue. If it's about getting to the bottom of this or justice for victims, you don't actually do this without due process. Unless the goal is, like we said, court of public opinion.
0: Yeah.
1: If it's court of law, it's out the window. But this is does not seem like a court of law situation, I think.
0: I think that's right.
1: Yeah, it feels very Dobbsy. And it comes at the time when I believe Samuel Alito said they know who leaked the Dobbs decision, but he doesn't want to say it.
0: Yeah, they do. They say they do. I don't know. You know, in light of the fact that there is an investigatory arm embedded in SCOTUS. They essentially have their own police.
1: Yeah.
0: So how could you not? You know, I mean, so they know, of course they know, but, you know, we probably know where, I'm not going to say it, but, you know, you hear the rumors and everything else, but they're trying to fly above the fray, and why not? Because right now the court is 6-3 in their favor.
1: Yeah.
0: But, you know, were you to lose everything here, Senate, House, and the presidency, we're going to be looking at probably, what, 12, 15 justices?
1: Yeah, they're going to stack the
0: court. Going to do it.
1: That's what's so insane about the moment is the filibuster's probably gone.
0: That's right.
1: Because they're not going to have the ability. I mean, you think of it this way. It's like the Republicans right now have the Senate, the House, and the presidency, and Trump can't get things done.
0: That's right.
1: I mean, and it's insane. Like, listen, John Thune seems like a nice enough guy. He was on with Larry Trump this weekend talking about Iran and how somebody had to do it. Fine, great, whatever. But when I hear John Thune as the guy who's supposed to be running the plays we send into the huddle, say, I don't have the votes for voter ID, you can try to get him.
0: Yeah.
1: And to be clear, it's really convenient to say, well, these Democrats, but 10 Republicans didn't support it.
0: I don't get it.
1: So if you get the 10 Republicans, right?
0: Yeah.
1: Now you only need like two Democrats. And to be honest, no Democrat wants to cross the aisle in the situation we find ourselves in. But it's a lot more lucrative to cross the aisle if you are like deciding vote pedestrian.
0: Yeah.
1: You know what I mean? At which point you might pick a guy off.
0: Exactly. And, you know, you could probably pull in Fetterman.
1: Yes.
0: You know what I mean?
1: If
0: you do it in a standalone way. But they, you know, a lot of times what they do, the Republicans, and you saw this recently relative to, the stocks.
1: Mm-hmm.
0: Remember they put through this bill? They were going to say that they can't trade stocks, right? So what did Republicans do? They had a standalone bill doing that, saying that. And then at the last minute, they shoved in the voter ID stuff that I agree with, but that they know the Dems are not going to pass.
1: Yeah.
0: So what happens? The think tanks, and then they scream, you know what? The Democrats screwed the pooch again. But you knew they were going to do that by shoving that in at the last minute, and it gave them cover to continue to trade stocks.
1: Yep.
0: So all of this gamesmanship gets very, very frustrating. The era of standalone legislation seems to have been punted on, and that's why this stuff never gets done, because they always attach their pork at the last second.
1: So true. It's like, all right, we're going to save the puppies, but in the process, we're opening up a water slide in a park downtown
0: that's
1: coming with a gaming license, and we need an environmental study. It's going to be $2.3 trillion.
0: Yeah, that's right. We're going to build an overpass for the butterflies in California.
1: It's so crazy.
0: Oh, what happened to this country?
1: I know. But if we were going to have this conversation, let's just go 30,000 feet and look ahead, assuming we make 2028. Because I've been reliably informed either the plague of the AI is going to get me by next Tuesday. Yeah. But we'll see. Assuming we make it a little further down the road, 2028, I'm watching this Newsom roll out in real time.
0: Yeah.
1: I actually think for all the problems California has, if you ain't watching this channel, you don't really know about them.
0: No.
1: And I actually think he's the front runner, no matter what a poll tells you today. Because I don't think Kamala's running with all the
0: numbers. No, it ain't Kamala. Forget Kamala. No, Kamala's not running. That was very choreographed with that silly video where they put, you know, he was fishing and all that. All of a sudden, he's Ernest Hemingway. Yeah, okay. This is the guy that was eating escargot at the French Laundry during COVID, and now he's the great American angler. So, in the brand new gear, by the way.
1: To be clear, they weren't fishing. They were dredging the lake for CNN's ratings. But continue. That was a dredge. But continue.
0: Wow. You don't have a rim shot over there on that thing?
1: That's real. Just above average conversation.
0: In all honesty, though, I only see the only challenger to be AOC. I agree with you. But I got to tell you, I think if AOC comes out and says, I'm running for president, that's it, and she throws her hat in the ring and really goes hard, he's got a problem.
1: Yeah.
0: Because women are going to go for her. And she's younger.
1: Mm-hmm.
0: And the small voters. And let's be frank, he has Newsom has an ick factor.

0: Big time.
1: And I think a lot of people sense that, you know, he's a sort of reptilian character. And I think that she, for all of her, let's be gentle here, for all her intellectual challenges, we've seen her caught out on foreign policy on very basic issues. She can school herself up on these things. Yeah. They will murder board her.
0: Yeah.
1: And I think she'll come out. And then what's going to happen is there'll be a chorus from the New York Times and the Washington Post, the new AOC. It has just been so enlightening and energizing to see her grow up in public. You could write those headlines. Yep. They'll be as long as anything in the Daily Mail. And I think that she actually outcharms and beats him. And then I think either one, however, will get pasted by Rubio.
0: I think he's the more formidable Republican.
1: Or potentially Vance, but I would opine Rubio should be the guy.
0: Me too. And I think he walks into it with a lot less baggage because he's not linked to so many flim-flam podcasters who have, you know, about faced on a million different issues. Like, you think about Vance, right? Okay, Theo Vaughn had him on before the election. It was a big deal. He had him on after the election. What did Theo Vaughn spend last week doing? Agreeing with Mom Donnie that Netanyahu should be in jail and it's a genocide.
1: Idiotic,
0: now, he's stupid, but I was making this point to my audience last week. The people who are doing this on the internet need clicks. So it becomes the old Bob Dylan line. You don't need to be a weatherman to know which way the wind blows. Yep. It was the zeitgeist was blowing towards Trump in 2024. The zeitgeist is blowing towards end of genocide in free Palestine.
1: Yeah.
0: However, you know, there was a successful influence campaign with whoever's funded it and created that moral equivalence. But the point is the podcasters, they're there.
1: Yeah.
0: Well, it's Beijing. Wouldn't you say really quickly then? It's Beijing on the AI thing too, right?
1: Of course.
0: Million percent.
1: All over the place. This guy's don't care. Mamdani is AI, courtesy of Beijing. Remember, he came from TikTok. Nobody ever heard of the guy. Yep. And then within literally about 2-3 weeks, you couldn't get away from his name. He was ubiquitous on TikTok. And there are a number of studies, one particular that went very public, that showed that TikTok, which at the time was still Beijing controlled, was pushing Mamdani at us. And all of a sudden, all these young kids found their savior. To me, he's the AI candidate. I'm just hoping he's a flesh in a pan because people don't realize this stuff.
0: Amen. But I'll tell you what, if we somehow get a Yankees World Series and a Knicks World Series in one summer out of him, he's doing 8 terms.
1: You're not wrong. The Knicks winning really gave him a bump. It's ironic, but it's a big deal. You know, on the other hand, if we count on the Mets or the Jets, my teams, thank you.
0: We're back in Dinkins territory.
1: Thanks for nothing.
0: The great Paul Morrow, back after this.
2: You're listening to the man who can do it all.
3: He can wrestle.
4: That's right. Yeah.
3: He can style. He can profile. Yeah. He can woo the lady. And last but not least, he's got class.
2: Fox Across America with Jimmy Failla.

0: analyzing the midterms, everyone comes back to the same conclusion. They're like, well, you know, gas is expensive. We don't like the Iran war. Okay. But relative to what is the real question?
1: Yeah,
0: if you're thinking outside the moment, okay, your price issue was caused by the people you're about to put back into power.
1: Of course.
0: And a lot of that was affected by the open border, as was crime. So you're sitting here with a shut border. You don't have the fentanyl deaths that you did. We got the lowest recorded murder rate in history.
1: That's
0: your taxes got cut. They have done so many phenomenal things. The conspiratorial version of me, like if this is Jimmy the cab driver, I'm telling the guy in the back seat that they tricked him into going to Iran before the midterms because they knew it would be a wait and the secret society that runs things.
1: Yeah.
0: But I'd be saying, I like with great conviction, I'm here on the air caveating this responsibly.
1: Yeah,
0: but
1: no,
0: I mean,
1: you're right.
0: Absent the war, there's no argument against the guy.
1: I caught a bit of hell because I essentially said that. I didn't attribute it to a conspiracy theory, but on, I forget what show it was, on the Five, I think it was. And I said, you couldn't have waited 10 months. Trump.
0: Mm-hmm. Yeah.
1: I mean, look, we were told that Operation Midnight Hammer set them back 30 years relative to their nuke program, right?
0: So we had time.
1: We had some time. We're told that we got the best intel in between us, the Israelis, and by the way, the Jordanians, Saudis, and the UAE, because those are Sunni nations that also keep an eye on Iran. We would have had the intel to let us know, okay, they are about to load up a nuclear device.
0: Let's get moving here.
1: We got to move.

0: Whoa, you can always tell the conversation's getting good during the commercial break when Justin reminds you that your mic's coming on. Paul Morrow's in studio. We'll get back to that OnlyFans model in a minute, but he sounds handsome, Paul. I'm glad he's I'm kidding. We're chatting it up about all things U.S. and A. We went to break talking about 2028, but long before we get there, we have a midterm election. So this is the thing I wanted to run by you. You talked about AOC and how she's a lot more viable on the left in the primary season than a lot of people give her credit for, which I agree with. But I think what's going to really make the determination is the midterms, meaning if the socialists win, she has all the momentum.
1: Yep.
0: I actually think she's the favorite.
1: Yeah, she says it.
0: Yeah.
1: She says, I'm waiting for the midterms. And what she's waiting for is Abdul al-Sayed.
0: Yes.
1: She's waiting for Michigan to see if, he manages to pull it off in a place that you'd be very surprised that he would. Look, the places that the Republicans are in trouble for the midterms relative to the Senate, which is really the bulwark here, because that's so important relative to SCOTUS and everything else, is are places where, let's be frank, we don't have great, compelling candidates on the right.
0: What the only real powerhouse we have is Ken Paxton. I'm kidding. Where are you going? Paul, what are you doing? I thought we had a conversation.
1: Yeah, exactly.
0: Did you hear Karl Rove trashing him last week?
1: Yeah, I did. Look, I'm not sure that's helpful. I mean, we got to, because what you're trying to prevent is so dire.
0: I know.
1: But that said, the truth has to matter. The facts have to matter. He's not a great candidate. And Rogers, I think, has to be a lot more forceful.
0: Yeah, this is the biggest challenge I think we face in modern politics, is everyone is a prisoner of the moment. So one of the things in

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All

0: Your taxes got cut. They have done so many phenomenal things. The conspiratorial version of me, like if this is Jimmy the cab driver, I'm telling the guy in the back seat that they tricked him into going to Iran before the midterms because they knew it would be a wait in the secret society that runs things.
1: Yeah.
0: But I'd be saying, like with great conviction, I'm here on the air caveating this responsibly.
1: Yeah,
0: but
1: no, I mean, you're right.
0: Absent the war, there's no argument against the guy.
1: I caught a bit of hell because I essentially said that. I didn't attribute it to a conspiracy theory, but on, I forget what show it was, on the Five, I think it was. And I said, you couldn't have waited 10 months, Trump?
0: Yeah.
1: I mean, look, we were told that Operation Midnight Hammer set them back 30 years relative to their nuke program, right?
0: So we had time.
1: We had some time. We're told that we got the best intel in between us, the Israelis, and, by the way, the Jordanians, Saudis, and the UAE, because those are Sunni nations that also keep an eye on Iran. We would have had the intel to let us know, okay, they are about to load up a nuclear device.
0: Let's get moving here.
1: We got to move.

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1: Fox News, I'm Roxanne Evans. The president and vice president hit the campaign trail. Trump heads to Nebraska, Vance to Alaska for Senator Dan Sullivan. Earlier, he spoke about Democrat challenger Mary Pottola.
2: Alaska voters don't judge Mary by what she's saying in the final 6 weeks of a Senate campaign. You got to judge her by what she actually did.
1: The Department of HHS updated rules to make health care pricing clearer. Dr. Mehmet Oz, administrator of the Centers for Medicare and Medicaid Services, said this is a warning.
3: This rule is going to make it a lot easier to find and verify who's cutting corners. I'm guaranteeing you we will find you. And when we find you, we will fine you. Because this is not something that any of us can tolerate anymore.
1: Well, Democrats accuse the administration of raising health care costs by pushing millions off Medicare and letting the ACA subsidies expire. 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
1: Fox News, I'm Roxanne Evans. The president and vice president hit the campaign trail. Trump heads to Nebraska, Vance to Alaska for Senator Dan Sullivan. Earlier, he spoke about Democrat challenger Mary Pottola.
2: Alaska voters don't judge Mary by what she's saying in the final 6 weeks of a Senate campaign. You got to judge her by what she actually did.
1: The Department of HHS updated rules to make health care pricing clearer. Dr. Mehmet Oz, administrator of the Centers for Medicare and Medicaid Services, said this is a warning.
3: This rule is going to make it a lot easier to find and verify who's cutting corners. I'm guaranteeing you we will find you. And when we find you, we will fine you. Because this is not something that any of us can tolerate anymore.
1: Well, Democrats accuse the administration of raising health care costs by pushing millions off Medicare and letting the ACA subsidies expire. 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

0: No, there are worse ways to spend it. A buddy of mine owns a restaurant, and the Comic-Con people, the executives, whoever runs the thing, used to come in there.
1: Yeah.
0: And one year, the guy was a very nice guy. He gave my buddy who owns the restaurant, he has 6 tickets if you want to go. Mm-hmm. And it was like all access for the whole week. So I only went one time, but I got a happy, very happy ending to that story. I realized I'm sitting on comics.
1: Yes.
0: Comic books. I never sold.
1: Whoa.
0: I gathered the damn thing. Somebody gave me $5,000 for these comics.
1: Stop it.
0: That
1: were worth $400,000.
0: Yeah. Exactly. That's what my buddy was telling me. Hey, jerk. You know. So anyway, I don't know if he really gave me five. I forget what he gave me. But he gave me a decent amount of money. I remember, I don't know. It was enough money. We went eating at the old Carnegie Deli.
1: Oh, but, well, the new one's back.
0: Yeah, now the new one is back. Yeah, no, I haven't been to the new one. No,
1: I was told it's still circus portions like the old one. I got to get down
0: really?
1: There at some point.
0: Oh, God, I mean, it's like colitis central.
1: Yeah, yeah, it's not. But, you know, something you tweeted yesterday that I wanted to get into because I think it has national ramifications. You were talking about how all of these late night New York haunts, two of which, I mean, I've probably kept afloat single-handedly in the
0: 90s. Oh, Wohop and Sarge, you're talking about? Yeah.
1: Me and my buddy, Dean Imperials, kid I started out flyering with in Times Square, and he is legitimately like a black ops Hollywood hitman. He punches up encrypted movie scripts for a living. So he doesn't exist.
0: Wow.
1: He doesn't exist on record.
0: Yeah, right.
1: But me and him started in Times Square, handed out flyering for the Hot Comedy Club, and you'd always go out after your sets.
0: Yeah,
1: so Wohop, of course, was down in Chinatown, and it was a big deal. Like, Wohop is a place like you'd see, like, an icon. LL Cool J might walk in.
0: Oh, yeah.
1: You'd see a politician, some bandits in town.
0: Yeah.
1: And just all kinds of revelry, which would end with a debaucherous meal of Chinese food.
0: Yeah.
1: And you were not going to Wohop for the Board of Health rating. You were going there for the opposite. That's actually how you strengthened your immune system.
0: That's exactly right. Boy, COVID would never have stood a chance.
1: No!
0: Just taking it down those six stairs into the basement on Mott Street. This place, folks, used to be open 24/7. They would close for 1 hour.
1: Yes.
0: On a Sunday night, which I managed to hit one time.
1: Yeah.
0: But other than that, it hadn't closed since like the Truman administration or something.
1: That 1 hour, like once a month, they would bring in the old lady from Poltergeist. She'd have like a hose.
0: That's right. They would come in with
1: sprinkle some water.
0: The Carvex suits. They'd bring in ESU with the A1 suits. And with the hoses.
1: I don't think you could eat a food that was physically worse for you than what we were eating at 2 a.m. at Wohop, but it was amazing. And you waited, the better
0: the 4D lo mein was. Well, they got it. I mean, they're still open. They close at 9. I can't believe that. 9 o'clock.
1: Disgusting. Sarge's Deli, conversely, over there on 37th and 3rd. It's between 36th and 37th. It opened in 1964.
0: Is that when it opened?
1: Yes.
0: Wow, it's almost as old as you are.
1: Hey, I have great stories, but I spent most of, probably my first 20 years in the New York area eating there in the middle of the night.
0: Oh, yeah, of course. They were 24
1: the booths.
0: As well. Yeah.
1: They also had, they'd have the same two waiters and waitresses, depending on your shift, for 20, 30 years at a time.
0: That's right.
1: And these people were iconic, and I loved these people. And again, Sarge's was an old school New York deli, so tourists weren't going.
0: For sure.
1: Unless they knew somebody in Murray Hill. Or they were big fans of the Professor Irwin Corey. You know, people like that who'd always be hanging out over there.
0: The world's foremost authority.
1: Yeah, he'd be hanging out over there. But Sarge's was a place you could walk into at 4 in the morning, 5 in the morning.
0: That's right.
1: And as a guy who grew up on Long Island, we would hit it on the way to the tunnel. You'd eat a big monstrous meal.
0: Of course.
1: Then when I moved into the city, that became like my mobile command center. And me and Dean would hang out there.
0: Old school Jewish deli.
1: Yes.
0: And it was like a Noah's Ark of New York City at like 3 a.m. Perps, cops, comics. Cab drivers, the whole retinue.
1: And I bring this up for national reasons, reasons of national importance. Okay, so obviously it was COVID that reconfigured the restaurant industry. People don't go out as late anymore.
0: That's right.
1: Bars are not crowded at 4 in the morning in most instances. But we grew up in an era where they were, where you could smoke. Even if you didn't smoke, you still came home smelling like you went out, which
0: you
1: liked.
0: Yeah.
1: You know, now you wouldn't know the difference between whether you went to a tea house or a torture dungeon down in the
0: poetry reading or something.
1: Yeah, it's all absurd. But TGI Fridays, I was just reading this today, who had, at its height, had 370 restaurants, is down to 70 nationally.
0: Wow.
1: They had declared Chapter 11, but they just partnered with a new distributor, and they're trying to get back up to 1,000 restaurants, making the bet that we're about to leave behind this MAHA thing and get back into the chain restaurant revelry. I don't know if they saw your tweet is what I'm trying to say.
0: No, well, they better start to pay attention because as my tweets go, so goes the universe. All right? I shouldn't have to even say that. Look, it was COVID.
1: Are you going to change it to apps desk? instead of opsdesk.org, AppsDesk.
0: That's right.
1: Mozzarella sticks. Go ahead.
0: Everybody likes to blame COVID, and you're right. That was the great game changer. But we should have, certainly this city, should have bounced back by now. The real truth of the matter is that nobody wants to be in the street.
1: Yeah.
0: Nobody wants to be on the street late at night in New York City. I mean, I used to walk. I can remember, I live in Hell's Kitchen now longer than I've lived any place else in my life, like whatever it is now, 30 years. And I can remember getting off work, being down at the courthouses, whatever. I remember walking, saying, you know, it's a nice day. Let me get some exercise. I'll walk home.
1: Wow.
0: All right. Or like being out drinking and saying, no, I'm going to walk home. It's 2, 3 a.m. Forget waiting for the A train or whatever it was. I'm going to walk home.
1: Mm-hmm.
0: And I wouldn't do that now.
1: Yeah.
0: You know, I mean, I wouldn't do it. People don't do it. I know all the women in my life won't take the subway.
1: Yep.
0: It is just too many. It's just too much of a Russian roulette. It's too crazy. And I know we're being told, yeah, the shootings are down, the homicides are down. That's true. Homicides definitely are down. Part of that's NYPD doing more with less. Part of it is the fact that the feds have stepped up relative to real crime.
1: Mm-hmm.
0: But when there's no enforcement, zero, against quality of life stuff, the city feels ungoverned.
1: Yep.
0: And nobody wants to walk home at 2 in the morning, 3 in the morning, be out at Sarge's, at Wahops, whatever, come out from a club, and have a line of homeless people, any one of which might have decided today's the day I'm going to listen to that voice that tells me to eat this guy's eyeballs.
1: He's not kidding, man. I was walking down the Whole Foods today, right here on 6th Avenue, broad daylight. They create the illusion of safety because now that population has returned to the city, it kind of dilutes it.
0: Yeah.
1: But when you see it, you realize it's there. So I'm walking down 6th, right by the Bank of America building today.
0: Hmm.
1: Some random dude is speaking a language I don't understand, barefoot, but he's literally taking the contents of a garbage can and just throwing it individually at people.
0: They do that.
1: All day. And they're not going to get arrested for that.
0: No, there's nothing you can do.
1: Not getting picked up for that.
0: There's literally nothing you can do. The most you can do, if you can manage to subdue them, is they're not going to be prosecuted.
1: Yeah.
0: The most you do is you bag them up, you take them to Bellevue.
1: Mm-hmm.
0: Bellevue will give them some fluids and stuff, try to calm them down, maybe a little bit of meds.
1: Yeah.
0: And then just let them out.
1: Yeah.
0: There's no provision. What drives me crazy, Jimmy, is that nobody even makes a head faint towards coming up with a solution here or any of the blue cities. Now, I had this conversation with Dr. Drew. Let me plug the Ops Desk, my internet show, Nightwatch, right? I have this Nightwatch. I do it once a week. I have people on, subject matter experts. We talk about what's coming up in the upcoming week, the week past, et cetera. And this week I had Dr. Drew.
1: Mm-hmm.
0: And he told me, of all places, San Francisco has a program that's working.
1: Wow.
0: Somebody there finally said it, because that place was like
1: bad.
0: The frontier. And they said, you know what? Even we got to come up with something. And he's telling me numbers that, like, they can demonstrate it's like 25% down. And he's a cynical guy.
1: Yeah.
0: I mean, he's in California all the time. He says it's working. Hello, Mamdani.
1: Just a little something. Instead of heading over to the Intrepid and now you've got to fight through. There's a whole, it's crazy, but over on the West Side Highway, it looks like Portland. There's 10 cities. Winnebagos that people are living in that are.
0: You walk the length of that thing.
1: Yeah.
0: It's like, remember the show Kung Fu? At the end, if he was all trained up, he had to go through the gauntlet, right?
1: Yeah.
0: So the axe comes at him. Somebody comes at him with a sword. Walking those three blocks, if you come out the other end of that, you're a Naval SEAL. All right? You're qualified. All right? Off you go. You get the tattoo. You're on the team.
1: It's so true, man. And I think, you know, they say necessity is the mother of invention. San Francisco got to the necessity point.
0: That's right.
1: I've been there 3 times the last 2 years. It's such a nice city.
0: Yeah, it's such a beautiful town. Really,
1: it probably is.
0: I love the weather. Yeah, I love the whole atmosphere.
1: Rolling hills, all the Steve McQueen streets you can drive.
0: There's all the Jack Kerouac associations. Yeah, I love it.
1: San Francisco's gorgeous. It was our nicest city.
0: So great place to go day drinking, folks. By the way,
1: is it ever?
0: Right.
1: It's. Let me tell you, man. I put up some big numbers there. Even if you go down like to the wharf, which in theory would be like their Times Square, but you're in San Francisco on the water. And there's still plenty of nice. Joe DiMaggio's restaurant is there.
0: Is it still?
1: The DiMaggio brothers.
0: Unbelievable.
1: The DiMaggio family owned an Italian restaurant in San Francisco on the wharf. And they have a big plaque out front.
0: Yeah.
1: It's now been turned into an all you can eat, like peel and eat shrimp thing, which I'm not encouraging. But the point is the DiMaggio boys still have a presence. Knob Hill's gorgeous. I love it there. But you're right to say they got to a point where they realized they either had to take back Union Square or it was the end of the city.
0: Right.
1: And Union Square, the store, they actually have occupancy again. Whereas post-COVID, if you're there 22, 23, Walgreens was empty. Like, everything was empty.
0: Yeah,
1: and it just looked like the junkies had taken
0: over. There are dead-end cities, though, that are

0: reality with a bit of insanity. It's Fox Across America with Jimmy Failla.
1: Paul Morrow in studio. We get some bonus Paul Morrow because we've been reliably informed he's hosting this show on Thursday. Is that true?
2: I am hosting it. That's right.
1: Did you,
2: yes,
1: did you agree to this under duress? I just want to make sure you've come.
2: Well, they called me up. They said, look, the show's in trouble. All right, we gotta go to the bullpen here. We need somebody, you know, that's like, what's the term? Like funny, you know.
1: We're gonna try the show with a comedian this week.
2: That's exactly
1: I,
2: right.
1: I like. Yes. I see where you're heading here. But stick with me because Thursday I am on a top secret assignment. But this audience has the highest security clearance in the world.
2: Ooh.
1: I do hard hitting journalism, as you know. This Thursday is Comic Con. Okay.
2: Oh, is that where you're going,
1: yeah,
2: Comic-Con?
1: Yeah, I got to go down and film Comic-Con for
2: where
1: TV.
2: Where are you, San Diego?
1: No, I'm going to the one at the Javits Center.
2: Oh, is that this week?
1: Yes.
2: I've been to this thing.
1: Well, me too. I always say Comic-Con for 1 week, New York is the city that never sleeps with anyone. You know,
2: exactly.
1: There you go.
2: Very good. That's true.
1: But so I have to be on assignment, as Jesse likes to say, filming stuff that you'll see, obviously, later dates on the TV side.
2: Yeah.

0: I think he'll never come around. I don't think Portland will ever come back. And I could care less about Portland. But I got to tell you, the one that breaks my heart a little bit because it's a similarly beautiful city is Seattle.
1: Yeah.
0: Seattle's another nuts. One has that great Pacific Northwest atmosphere.
1: Yeah, it's really pretty.
0: You know, the first time I was there on a case, my wife said, "What'd you think of it?" And I came back. I said, "Well, you know, coffee and salmon. Starbucks and salmon." That's what I said to her. And then I went back again. I had a little more time. I said, "Oh, I get it."
1: Yeah.
0: I had time to walk across the whole city. Guys, get that together. That's a city worth saving. Portland, who cares? But Seattle, come on.
1: Yeah. A lot of people don't know. The Space Needle is filled with heroin. That's one of the problems. That's one of the problems. We need to get a Republican.
0: Laced with fentanyl, folks.
1: Yeah, come on, guys.
0: And synthetics.
1: What are we doing here? The great Paul Morrow, thanks for working OT today.
0: Of course.
1: You can invoice Mikey.
0: And I'll be at Thursday, folks, so you know we'll have like a real show.
1: The full Morrow. This Thursday. They're calling it Must Flee TV. No, it's going to be great. It's
0: Must Leave TV?
1: That's enough.
0: I heard that.
1: I had to give you something. You come in here, it's like Gallagher just smashing fruit all over the studio.
0: Folks,
1: Thursday.
0: An artist's life has so few rewards. What can I say? I put up with it.
1: Paul Morrow, everybody.
2: Get him out of here. Get him out.
3: The critics have spoken.
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0: back again, I had a little more time. I said, oh, I get it.
1: Yeah.
0: I had time to walk across the whole city.
1: It's something.
0: Guys, get that together. That's a city worth saving. Portland, who cares? But Seattle, come on.
1: Yeah. A lot of people don't know. The Space Needle is filled with heroin. That's one of the problems. It's one of the problems. We need to get a Republican
0: laced with fentanyl, folks.
1: Yeah, come on, guys.
0: And synthetics.
1: What are we doing here? The great Paul Morrow. Thanks for working OT today.
0: Of course.
1: You can invoice Mikey.
0: And I'll be at Thursday, folks. So, you know, we'll have like a real show.
1: The full Morrow. This Thursday. They're calling it Must Flee TV. No, it's going to be great. It's
0: Must
1: awesome.
0: Leave TV?
1: That's enough.
0: I heard that.
1: I had to give you something.
0: I heard that.
1: You come in here, it's like Gallagher just smashing fruit all over the studio.
0: Folks,
1: Thursday.
0: An artist's life has so few rewards. What can I say? I put up with it.
1: Paul Morrow, everybody.
2: Get him out of here. Get him out.
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0: made fun of. And that's how we roll, man. And the reason we do that and we don't take ourselves seriously is it allows us to be upfront with you as broadcasters. Like when I'm analyzing politics, I'm willing to be wrong about everything. I'm not running the kind of show where it's like, I'm going to stand my ground or box anybody out who disagrees with me. You're all welcome to call in. Okay. Everything you need to know about this show, and I say this all the time when I meet you guys in person, we do these little events and everything else like that, is that I don't want to be in charge. I want to be a guy who gives you a take and you kind of, you know, measure it against your own and do what you want with it going forward. The guys dealing with in absolutes, in my opinion, a lot of them are idiots. If you don't believe me, listen to Robert De Niro. So they had this big celebrity No Kingsy rally over the weekend. Bruce Springsteen showed up in his late hundreds and sang Born to Walk. Okay, Mark Ruffalo did his old dumb thing. Tom Morello from Rage Against the Machine gave the finger. The problem is all of these Rage Against the Machine people spent the last 5 years backing whatever the machine wanted. Rage Against the Machine wanted you to get a vaccine. Were they raging against the machine? No, they were raging on behalf of Big Pharma and everybody, other hive-minded idiot in their algorithm that told you you had to get the vaccine. And again, I'm not trying to open up that can of worms, but anytime you hear people just dealing in vulgarity and generalities with no actual specifics, you realize this is a subset of losers whose emotions are their facts. Clip 9.
1: When Trump's Department of Justice threatens election officials, demands voter rolls, and seizes ballots, what do we say to them? Hands off our vote! When masked and armed ICE thugs stalk our polling places, what do we say to them? Keep your hands off our vote! And when that coward, that piece of shit, Donald Trump, tries to take our voice and power away, what do we tell him? Your hands off our vote.
0: Robert De Niro.
2: You are a sad, strange little man.
0: Okay, one of the best actors of probably the last 50 years. I mean, I'm pretty all right at separating the art from the artist. Obviously, I loved Taxi Driver as a little kid. And Casino and Raging Bull and, you know, Mean Streets, so many De Niro movies. King of Comedy is probably one of my favorite of all time. Okay, but when it comes to politics, he's just stupid. He's an idiot. Because people in Hollywood hate Trump. Why? Okay, and this is really matters. He was one of them. They all partied at Mar-a-Lago. They all hung out at all those NBC junkets. They all gambled at his casinos. They all went to the prize fights he promoted. It wasn't until he became so much more popular and successful than they were that he needed to be discredited and attacked at all costs. You don't understand. Hollywood actors, big media personalities, are so used to being the center of their own little universe. You know, a guy like De Niro, you know, on every film set he walks onto has an ecosystem of 250 people telling him he's the greatest guy who ever lived. He's the most famous person of all time. Oh my God, my mom's a fan. My dad, you don't understand. And then one day he starts walking down the street and he starts seeing these red MAGA hats everywhere. And he looks around. First there's two, then there's 20, now there's 80. But you know what he doesn't see next to the MAGA hats? He doesn't see any De Niro hats. And he starts to get envious of Trump. And he starts to look at this through the lens of, I must delegitimize this. Maybe Hitler was involved. Maybe he's a Russian.

0: The great Paul Morrow, you will catch him hosting this show in its entirety this coming Thursday.
1: No, God! No, God, please, no! No! No!
0: I had to take one cheap shot at my buddy. It's the thing about Fox. We're turning 30 this week. This Wednesday is our 30th anniversary. My favorite thing about this place is it's a well-dressed high school. Do you know how in high school you walk around, you see your buddies between classes, you BS for 2 or 3 minutes, tell a couple of jokes, and then the bell rings, you run the class? That is Fox News, except when the bell rings, you run to a TV studio or a radio studio. The vibe is really upbeat. We're constantly making fun of each other. Right now, a lot of us are talking about the Yankees or what went on over the weekend, and everybody's always asking about your kid. And that's why, you know, so many of you who watch the channel always go like, I feel like I know you, because you do. You know everything about us because our off-air conversations always make it on the air, because something will happen and we'll be like, oh, we were just talking about that with your son. And then the next thing you know, we're going down this rabbit hole of what your son's up to. I mean, I flat out put my kid on the air. I mean, it's cheap labor. I'm running a Chinese sweatshop of media over here. Radio, TV. Jenny was on this weekend on Fox News Saturday night. She did a great job.
2: You can't handle the truth.
0: Stop it. Jenny did great. We had the funniest name banners. So when Jenny's on, she doesn't know how this works, but we put up a name banner. You know, like, say Paul Morrow is on TV. It'll say Paul Morrow, retired NYPD inspector. So when Jenny's on, it'll be like out of work foot model, you know, mail order bride. This week was a 9 if you're hammered. Jenny's a good sport about it. And we throw it on and she's on TV and she knows she's kind of being

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2: They're being cautious. I'm Lisa Brady, Fox News. That bottom line from Vice President J.D. Vance after the sudden U.S. withdrawal of B-1 bombers from a base in England.
3: This is a highly unusual move to redeploy these kind of assets so urgently and from a base thousands of miles from the war zone where they fly their missions. But around a dozen B-1 bombers flew out of the U.K. in just the last few days, some of them only having arrived there in the past week.
2: Fox's Jonathan Hunt. This follows 6 arrests and a suspected terror plot against that airbase that remains under investigation. A new term begins for the U.S. Supreme Court with climate change on the docket. Energy companies hoping to block lawsuits seeking to hold them liable for climate change-related damages. The High Court will also consider challenges to assault weapons bans in several states, 2 cases related to immigration policy and religious rights involving Catholic preschools. The Trump administration wants to strip billions in federal funding to Harvard and is asking a federal appeals court for a green light.
4: Judges on the First Circuit Court of Appeals in Boston are considering whether to allow the Trump administration to freeze or eliminate about $2 billion in grants awarded to Harvard University. A lower court judge blocked the move last year, calling the administration's claims of anti-Semitism on campus a smokescreen for a targeted, ideologically motivated assault on premier universities.
2: Fox's Jared Halpern at the White House. Before stripping the funding, the administration sent Harvard a list of 10 demands, including ending diversity, equity, and inclusion programs and an audit of viewpoint discrimination. The Nobel Prize in Medicine goes to 3 scientists, 1 American and 2 based in Germany, whose work led to a tool that uses light to help unravel how the brain works. The Nobel Prize Committee says their work in optogenetics has laid the foundation for a new era in neuroscience. America.

0: The administration wants to strip billions in federal funding to Harvard and is asking a federal appeals court for a green light.
1: Judges on the First Circuit Court of Appeals in Boston are considering whether to allow the Trump administration to freeze or eliminate about $2 billion in grants awarded to Harvard University. A lower court judge blocked the move last year, calling the administration's claims of anti-Semitism on campus a smokescreen for a targeted, ideologically motivated assault on premier universities.
0: Fox's Jared Halpern at the White House. Before stripping the funding, the administration sent Harvard a list of 10 demands, including ending diversity, equity, and inclusion programs and an audit of viewpoint discrimination. The Nobel Prize in Medicine goes to three scientists, one American and two based in Germany, whose work led to a tool that uses light to help unravel how the brain works. The Nobel Prize Committee says their work in optogenetics has laid the foundation for a new era in neuroscience. America.

0: Fox.
1: Police in Chicago say a little girl is dead after she was attacked while walking on a city street.
2: Police say 7-year-old Eddie Marie Hernandez Chacon was walking with her sister Saturday when a woman approached and stabbed the girl multiple times, killing her. Witnesses detained the woman until police arrived. She's identified as 48-year-old Siobhan Gayden and described as a repeat criminal offender who was in violation of her probation from previous attacks, who's now charged with first-degree murder. Police have not said if the girl and the suspect knew each other or whether the stabbing was a random attack. In Chicago, Jeff Manasso, Fox News.
1: In Central Florida, a deadly morning crash involving a school bus remains under investigation. Police say the bus was heading to Winter Haven High School when an oncoming car is believed to have crossed the center line, crashing into the bus, which hit other vehicles before flipping onto its roof. At least two people were killed, including a 10th grade student. One real estate business will have to face an investor lawsuit over a failed business.
3: The U.S. Supreme Court has ruled against real estate company Zillow Group, which was trying to avoid a shareholder lawsuit that accused it of misleading investors about a home flipping business that it shut down. The lawsuit will proceed in Washington state. Zillow's stock plunged in November of 2021 when it announced it was permanently shutting down the home flipping unit Zillow offers and laid off 25% of the workforce. Management admitted it could not accurately forecast future home prices. Investors are suing, saying statements made by Zillow's leadership in months before the shutdown painted an overly positive picture of the business unit.
1: Fox's Jenny Cosola. Stocks remain higher right now. The Dow's up 150 points, and the NASDAQ is in record territory, up 264. I'm Lisa Brady. This is Fox.

0: attack in Chicago. Jeff Manasso, Fox News.
1: In Central Florida, a deadly morning crash involving a school bus remains under investigation. Police say the bus was heading to Winter Haven High School when an oncoming car is believed to have crossed the center line, crashing into the bus, which hit other vehicles before flipping onto its roof. At least two people were killed, including a 10th grade student. One real estate business will have to face an investor lawsuit over a failed business.
2: The U.S. Supreme Court has ruled against real estate company Zillow Group, which was trying to avoid a shareholder lawsuit that accused it of misleading investors about a home flipping business that it shut down. The lawsuit will proceed in Washington state. Zillow's stock plunged in November of 2021 when it announced it was permanently shutting down the home flipping unit Zillow offers and laid off 25% of the workforce. Management admitted it could not accurately forecast future home prices. Investors are suing, saying statements made by Zillow's leadership in months before the shutdown painted an overly positive picture of the business unit.
1: Fox's Jenny Cosola. Stocks remain higher right now. The Dow's up 150 points, and the NASDAQ is in record territory, up 264. I'm Lisa Brady. This is Fox.

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1: Hot damn, we are fired up for a third hour of Fox Across America with Jimmy Failla. Lara Trump, presidential daughter-in-law, host of My View with Lara Trump, joining us. And you're dang right that that is a huge deal. Big win for the American people. It comes on the heels of a massive news announcement that former White House Press Secretary Caroline Leavitt is now a member of the Fox News family. She signed a deal to be a contributor. Yeah, that matters. That matters. We're going to talk about it with Lara Trump because she knows Caroline Leavitt as well as anybody out there. And I, of course, the host of the show, know you, the listener, as well as anybody anywhere in the media. I am on the road 45, 50 weeks out of the year because my wife just wants to get rid of me. We were over the weekend hanging out and down in Richmond, Virginia. Shout out to Rich Herrera and the WRVA family. Herrera brought me on stage, did a great job. Give the guy credit. Talked a little smack about the Yankees. Unfortunately, they didn't get any hits, but they'll be back tonight. They'll get it done tonight. So, whoa! Some anti-Yankee bias from the control room. We'll handle that off the air. As we get underway in this hour, it's not about the Yankees, not about pro sports. It is about pro wrestling. By pro wrestling, I mean politics. Washington, D.C. Midterms right around the corner. And two things you need to know. As far as policies go, and I find this to be so fascinating, at this remote hour where we are less than a month from the midterms, we still have people running for office that spend the majority of their time saying they no longer mean the things they said a few years ago. Okay, that used to be called flip-flopping in politics.

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1: Hot damn, we are fired up for a third hour of Fox Across America with Jimmy Failla. Lara Trump, presidential daughter-in-law, host of My View with Lara Trump, joining us. And you're dang right that that is a huge deal. Big win for the American people. It comes on the heels of a massive news announcement that former White House Press Secretary Caroline Leavitt is now a member of the Fox News family. She signed a deal to be a contributor. Yeah, that matters. That matters. We're going to talk about it with Lara Trump because she knows Caroline Leavitt as well as anybody out there. And I, of course, the host of the show, know you, the listener, as well as anybody anywhere in the media. I am on the road 45, 50 weeks out of the year because my wife just wants to get rid of me. We were over the weekend hanging out down in Richmond, Virginia. Shout out to Rich Herrera and the WRVA family. Herrera brought me on stage, did a great job. Give the guy credit. Talked a little smack about the Yankees. Unfortunately, they didn't get any hits, but they'll be back tonight. They'll get it done tonight. So, whoa! Some anti-Yankee bias from the control room. We'll handle that off the air. As we get underway in this hour, it's not about the Yankees, not about pro sports. It is about pro wrestling. By pro wrestling, I mean politics. Washington, D.C. Midterms right around the corner. And two things you need to know. As far as policies go, and I find this to be so fascinating, at this remote hour where we are less than a month from the midterms, we still have people running for office that spend the majority of their time saying they no longer mean the things they said a few years ago. Okay, that used to be called flip-flopping in politics. If you changed a position and it looked like it was transparently just a politically expedient move, like it wasn't principled in any way, you'd get labeled a flip-flopper and it would become damaging to your career. Now, every prominent Democrat running, if it's James Tallarico, if it's Abdul Al-Sayed, they're all telling you, oh, those are my tweets. Woke one. That was 4 or 5 years ago. And what that really means is their internal strategists were like, hey, tell everybody you don't mean it anymore. And then when you get into office, do whatever the hell you want.
2: This is politics as usual.
1: That's how it works. There was a clip I played Friday that I wound up playing like 3 more times on my TV show Saturday night because it was Charles Barkley analyzing the midterms. I found this to be so funny because he's talking to Chris Cuomo and he's telling you what the Democrats are actually running on is, as he called it, the stupidest S he's ever heard. Here it is, clip 23.
3: Listen, I'm an independent who's voted Democratic most of the time. You think that I'm going to get on TV and kill my credibility saying every Democratic, like some of these people out here talking about no ICE, no prison, so using words like socialism, like, no, I don't believe in that. Wait, no cops? I think that's some of the stupid I've ever heard. Well,
1: we don't jump in there.
3: What are we going to?
1: That is, I mean, in a nutshell, okay, that's where we're at. No ICE, abolish prisons, socialism. No cops?
3: I think that's some of the stupid I've ever heard.
1: Let me give you a couple examples really quick. Bernie Sanders over the weekend, he's fighting the oligarchy again, one private jet flight at a time. We're going to bring down the rich, man.

0: critically analyzing the midterms. I found this to be so funny because he's talking to Chris Cuomo and he's telling you what the Democrats are actually running on is, as he called it, the stupidest S he's ever heard. Here it is, clip 23.
1: Listen, I'm an independent who's voted Democratic most of the time. You think that I'm going to get on TV and kill my credibility saying every Democratic, like some of these people out here talking about no ICE, no prison, so using words like socialism, like, no, I don't believe in that. No cops? I think that's some of the stupid I've ever heard. Well,
0: how do we jump in there?
1: What are we going to
0: do? That is, I mean, in a nutshell, okay, that's where we're at. No ICE, abolish prisons, socialism, no cops?
1: I think that's some of the stupid I've ever heard.
0: Let me give you a couple examples really quick. Bernie Sanders over the weekend, he's fighting the oligarchy again, one private jet flight at a time. We're going to bring down the rich man. I just need you to buy some tickets off me so I have the money to take on the rich man. We're going to reduce climate change. We're going to cut down your carbon footprint once you give me the money to fly this private jet. Okay, that's how it works. But here is Bernie talking about single-payer health care. I'm going to give you Bernie talking about a pathway to citizenship for 11 million illegal immigrants. What I'm not going to give you is any tangible way to pay for any of it because they don't have one. And this is where the media really is hurting the country. Like if you're a liberal, you go, wow, 99% of the media is liberal. That's helping me. That's great. They're going to help my guys get elected. But you understand the media's job is to hold people in power accountable. And we don't have a single member of the media really holding Democrat feet to the fire. They ask the question, how are you going to pay for this? And someone will be like, tax the rich. And then there'll never be a follow-up. Like, and how much money would that give us? And how would that balance the other outstanding debts we currently have? And what if the rich start to offshore their wealth to other countries and we no longer have the revenue to take? Because the rich look at us as we're not responsible financial stewards. Guys, do you understand America is the richest country in the history of the world? We've never taken in more money in tax revenue than we do right now in the year 2026, yet we are $40 trillion in debt.
2: That is financial lunacy.
0: So you understand the answer is not how do we tax the rich, it's how do we cut spending. But what these people are running on when we're $40 trillion in debt is more spending. Okay, they're taking a drowning man and throwing him a sofa. Here's Bernie Sanders on the immigration path, clip 20.
3: And what we have got to do is move this country as soon as possible to comprehensive immigration reform and a path toward citizenship.
0: Yes, why? Because he wants every one of the people in this country illegally to vote Democrat for the rest of his life.
4: Correctamundo.
0: That's the point. How do you get him to vote Democrat the rest of your life? By saying you'll get free stuff. Think about, if you are really saying I'm here to have a financial conversation that's responsible, then you know we don't have the money to let 11 million or 21 million people, whatever you tell me the number it is, we do not actually have the money to import that kind of population because we're $40 trillion in debt. So there's no way to do that responsibly. But now if you're going to tack on single-payer health care, okay, something that if you've been keeping score around the world is failing in every country it's tried in, the people surviving are going into the private market and paying out of pocket for additional care so they don't die waiting in line. But the point is, if you're Bernie Sanders, you're not here to have a financially responsible conversation. You're here to win over a new generation of voters. Why are the Democrats doing this? Because right now, in the 2030 census, they are expected to see the Democrats lose upwards of 40 seats because they currently will not be counting illegal immigrants in the census. So what's the point of importing all of this population unless they're going to get counted? How do you get them counted? By legalizing them as citizens. Okay, that's how it works. And once they're legalized, you need them to keep voting for you. So here's the free stuff. Take it away. This is clip 21.
3: And we need to go, and I know Randy agrees with me, we need to go to a Medicare for All single-payer program. It's not a radical idea.
0: It is a radical idea. Because a Medicare for All single payer program means you lose your private health insurance. It means at a time, you look at this like the VA. You know how they complain about waits at the VA? Okay, wait, the

0: VA's got about 10 million people that are subject to the VA wait list. Okay, America has 330 million. If we can't see 10 million people on time, what chance do 330 million people have of being seen on time? How long is it before you're watching those stupid Canadian assisted suicide commercials where they're now glorifying assisted suicide just to thin out the ranks in their healthcare system? And what becomes of the tax debt? Because the truth is, if you went out there, they keep demonizing billionaires. Elon Musk's the world's first trillionaire. Depending on the day of the week, his wealth fluctuates. Doesn't mean he's sitting on a pile of cash. Democrats don't seem to understand this. Okay, these are not liquid assets. These are shares and stocks and options in multiple companies that have ongoing capital needs whose valuations fluctuate from day to day. The Democrats make it sound like we can just throw a slap on the rich, slap a tax on the rich, and there's just this big hefty bag filled with cash we get to haul back to Washington, D.C., but that's not how it works. But understand, if we confiscated every dollar Elon Musk currently has, eat the rich. We all pretend the Democrats didn't love him 5 years ago when they were mandating his electric cars on the rest of us, when they're giving him big subsidies to get Tesla off the ground because climate change and they were going to save the world. Back when the Democrats were pretending to care about the environment, they loved Elon Musk. But they quickly came to realize you having free speech rights on social media is a much bigger threat to them than climate change. So let's go after this guy and torch a few Tesla dealerships and call the guy a Nazi. It's bananas. But you understand, okay, when it comes to this sort of transactional approach to politics, every single one of these Democrats that wants to cannibalize Elon Musk's wealth would only be handing us enough money to run the government for about 3 weeks. At which point, what do we do? Do you guys have any idea how much money we spend, how much money it costs to run the federal government? Trillions and trillions and trillions of dollars. Okay. He does not have that wealth. Okay. And you want to know something else? If you start slapping that additional wealth on people, 1% of the people pay 50% of the taxes. Do you know what they do? They move their money. They get the hell out of here and go somewhere where they're going to get a fair shake. You see, anytime you outsource your responsibility as financial stewards to other people, and that's why they want to tax the rich. Everybody in Washington, Democrat and Republican, has spent us to the precipice of like an MC Hammer situation where we're auctioning off our parachute pants and our funky sneakers because we need to make ends meet. But we're the richest country in the world. We've never taken in more money than we've taken in now. The point being is we don't have a revenue problem. The problem is we have a spending problem. But if you say, no, it's the rich, we'd have everything for you. You'd have free stuff. The reason they want to sell you free stuff is not they have the money to pay for it. It's that if you get addicted to the idea that you should be given things for free, then you're going to come to resent the people who they scapegoat for not giving it to you, meaning rich people. Okay, the reason your health care is expensive is because the Democrats passed a bill called Obamacare with no Republican votes at all. They didn't have a single solitary Republican vote. It was passed unanimously. When they passed the Obamacare subsidies post-COVID, also passed unanimously by Democrats. Now imagine the Democrats are running for office on we got to get this healthcare thing under control. But the Democrats passed the healthcare bill. Again, Democrats telling you your healthcare is too expensive is like Bill Cosby telling you the drinks are too strong. You made the friggin' drink. Okay, it's the same thing on affordability. It was their spending that drove inflation to a 40-year high. Ergo, things are a lot less affordable now. The dollar doesn't go as far as it did. So when it comes to these issues that are on the table right now, they're trying to build an appetite to confiscate wealth, to tax the rich, to give you free health care. It's not about them being able to do any of this successfully. It's about them using your passion for these issues to get some frickin' votes. That's where we are. Okay? And people, believe it or not, think, oh, abolish ICE. Okay? Do you know who created ICE? Congress. They say ICE is a bunch of white supremacists. This is like Hitler's Gestapo. Well, that makes Congress Goebbels because they're the ones who created this. ICE is enforcing federal immigration law. They don't pass laws. They enforce the laws Congress put on the books. So if Congress is telling you ICE is no good, why are they blaming ICE? They're blaming ICE to avoid culpability on their own end, just the same as they want to tax the rich to avoid culpability for all the spending. And the truth is a lot of Republicans are down with that sort of thing quietly. Because they want to spend money too. Spending money in politics is always going to be popular. You know what's not popular? Taking money away. Now you're a racist, you're a white supremacist, how dare you? And that's where all this stupid stuff comes from. Okay, all of this tax the rich, you know, class warfare garbage. Here is Mark Kelly. To give them credit on Face the Nation, they asked him how he was going to pay for it. He didn't give an answer. He's like, I'll raise taxes. That's not a real answer. Here it is, clip 15.
1: Well, we're going to lower costs for the American people.
2: How?
1: We've got to win the House and or the Senate. Well, how will we do this? I have legislation with Chris Van Hollen. We've got to get Republicans on board. Raises.

0: go as far as it did. So when it comes to these issues that are on the table right now, they're trying to build an appetite to confiscate wealth, to tax the rich, to give you free health care. It's not about them being able to do any of this successfully. It's about them using your passion for these issues to get some frickin' votes. That's where we are. Okay? And people, believe it or not, think, oh, abolish ICE. Okay? Do you know who created ICE? Congress. They say ICE is a bunch of white supremacists. This is like Hitler's Gestapo. Well, that makes Congress Goebbels because they're the ones who created this. ICE is enforcing federal immigration law. They don't pass laws. They enforce the laws Congress put on the books. So if Congress is telling you ICE is no good, why are they blaming ICE? They're blaming ICE to avoid culpability on their own end, just the same as they want to tax the rich to avoid culpability for all the spending. And the truth is a lot of Republicans are down with that sort of thing quietly because they want to spend money too. Spending money in politics is always going to be popular. You know what's not popular? Taking money away. Now you're a racist, you're a white supremacist, how dare you? And that's where all this stupid stuff comes from, okay? All of this tax the rich, you know, class warfare garbage. Here is Mark Kelly. To give them credit on Face the Nation, they asked him how he was going to pay for it. He didn't give an answer. He's like, I'll raise taxes. That's not a real answer. Here it is, clip 15.
1: Well, we're going to lower costs for the American people.
2: How?
1: We've got to win the House and or the Senate. Well, how will we do this? I have legislation with Chris Van Hollen. We've got to get Republicans on board. Raises taxes for people who make over $1 million a year in income. And it provides tax cuts for people, individuals, and even couples who make up to about $160,000 a year. That's some relief.
0: And again, when he says that, okay, anytime you raise taxes on people who make over $1 million a year, they don't hand you the money. Do you know what they do? They call up an attorney and go, what are my loopholes? What are my workarounds?

0: blaming ICE to avoid culpability on their own end, just the same as they want to tax the rich to avoid culpability for all the spending. And the truth is, a lot of Republicans are down with that sort of thing quietly because they want to spend money too. Spending money in politics is always going to be popular. You know what's not popular? Taking money away. Now you're a racist, you're a white supremacist, how dare you? And that's where all this stupid stuff comes from. Okay, all of this tax the rich, you know, class warfare garbage. Here is Mark Kelly. To give them credit on Face the Nation, they asked him how he was going to pay for it. He didn't give an answer. He's like, I'll raise taxes. That's not a real answer. Here it is, clip 15.
1: Well, we're going to lower costs for the American people.
2: How?
1: We've got to win the House and or the Senate. Well, how will we do this? I have legislation with Chris Van Hollen. We've got to get Republicans on board. Raises taxes for people who make over $1 million a year in income. And it provides tax cuts for people, individuals, and even couples who make up to about $160,000 a year. That's some relief.
0: And again, when he says that, okay, anytime you raise taxes on people who make over $1 million a year, they don't hand you the money. Do you know what they do? They call up an attorney and go, what are my loopholes? What are my workarounds here? How do I do this? Can I give you an example? Here's the headline today. LA's mansion tax backfires spectacularly as thousands of homes and jobs vanish. Are you ready for it? LA's mansion tax, sold to Angelenos as a way to tax the rich and boost housing, has instead blocked the building of 9,100 homes, wiped out 16,650 full-time construction jobs, and cost $452 million in revenue. A damning new report says the tax, officially known as United to House LA, or ULA, has had a negative impact on the city's high-end and multifamily real estate markets and collected less than half what it was expected to generate to tackle the city's housing crisis. The ULA was expected to raise about $900 million a year or $2.7 billion over its first 3 years. Instead, it brought in about $1.2 billion, which is a net loss. So you understand they ran on this, not because they thought it was a good idea that would bring in a lot of money, but they thought it would gin up turnout and people would get really excited. What they didn't realize is like the big minimum wage laws that increased, they cost yourself jobs in the process. Because people who produce things for a living, when you raise the cost of business, the only way to offset it and turn a profit is to fire people, is to automate. Gavin Newsom's $20 an hour minimum wage law has seen 35,000 people lose their jobs. On paper, it sounds good and empowering and empathetic. Okay, but what it ultimately ends up is on plastic because the money doesn't come in and now you're paying for everything with a credit card. And guess who has to bail out the government again? The taxpayers.
2: Thanks, big government weenuses.
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0: things for a living. When you raise the cost of business, the only way to offset it and turn a profit is to fire people, is to automate. Gavin Newsom's $20 an hour minimum wage law has seen 35,000 people lose their jobs. On paper, it sounds good and empowering and empathetic. Okay, but what it ultimately ends up is on plastic because the money doesn't come in and now you're paying for everything with a credit card. And guess who has to bail out the government again? The taxpayers.
1: Thanks, big government weenuses.
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Lara Trump in the On Deck Circle. If I'm even on the air when we come back, raw story. Going after your favorite TV and radio host. Here's the article. Grab him by the throat. Fox Comics. Joke about physically beating Democrat Senate hopeful. So this website, Raw Story, whatever the hell they are, they saw the Sergeant Slaughter segment on my Saturday night TV show this weekend. When we have Sergeant Slaughter on, we play a game called Top Shelf or Top Rope. He's a retired pro wrestler. So, hey, we give him a news figure like P. Diddy. Do you want to buy this guy a top shelf drink or you want to beat him up in the wrestling ring? And it's, you know, obviously we're playing on his time as a wrestler. And we invariably every time wind up asking him about a panelist. So like this week, the segment concluded with Top Shelf or Top

0: Lara Trump in the On Deck Circle. If I'm even on the air when we come back, raw story. Going after your favorite TV and radio host. Here's the article. Grab him by the throat. Fox Comics. Joke about physically beating Democrat Senate hopeful. So this website, Raw Story, whatever the hell they are, they saw the Sergeant Slaughter segment on my Saturday night TV show this weekend. When we have Sergeant Slaughter on, we play a game called Top Shelf or Top Rope. He's a retired pro wrestler. So, hey, we give him a news figure like P. Diddy. Do you want to buy this guy a Top Shelf drink or you want to beat him up in the wrestling ring? And it's, you know, obviously we're playing on his time as a wrestler. And we invariably every time wind up asking him about a panelist. So like this week, the segment concluded with Top Shelf or Top Rope, Gianno Caldwell, who happened to be on the panel. And he's like, oh, I'd kick Gianno's ass. Kind of funny. Everybody loved it. But Raw Story obviously framed this as if a bunch of Fox Comics were trying to wish harm on Abdul Al-Sayed.
1: The media is a bunch of losers.
0: So they're not mad that he campaigns with a guy that says America deserves 9/11. What they're mad at, comics on Fox News' late night comedy show erupted in laughter Saturday night after joking about physically beating Democrat Senate nominee Abdul Al-Sayed. I mean, if you're really going to get technical, we erupted in laughter and I was talking about the Israeli hijacking. Because if you're a real comedian, you find facts within the context of good stories and bad stories and make fun of them. So we were joking on the TV show about the hero who saved the Israeli plane was a plumber. And I was like, that is amazing because in New York City, I can't get a plumber to call me back for 3 days. These guys got a plumber to save a frickin' plane. Pretty interesting. And that's just being stupid. Host Jimmy Fallon introduced a segment he dubbed Top Shelf or Top Rope, a game in which he would name an individual and ask guests whether they wanted to buy this person some top shelf liquor or throw them off the top rope and beat the S out of them. The person named by Fallon was Al-Sayed, eliciting boos from the audience. Recent polls have shown him narrowly leading against his GOP opponent. The fact that they're trying to frame this like we were calling for violence against guys. You know what the punishment for being Abdul Al-Sayed is? You've got to be Abdul Al-Sayed and just go everywhere in life being a...

make fun of them. So we were joking on the TV show about the hero who saved the Israeli plane was a plumber. And I was like, that is amazing, because in New York City, I can't get a plumber to call me back for 3 days. These guys got a plumber to save a frickin' plane. Pretty interesting. And that's just being stupid. Host Jimmy Fallon introduced a segment he dubbed Top Shelf or Top Rope, a game in which he would name an individual and ask guests whether they wanted to buy this person some top shelf liquor or throw them off the top rope and beat the S out of them. The person named by Fela was Al Saeed, eliciting boos from the audience. Recent polls have shown him narrowly leading against his GOP opponent. The fact that they're trying to frame this like we were calling for violence against guys. You know what the punishment for being Abdul Al Saeed is? You've got to be Abdul Al Saeed and just go everywhere in life being a

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2: News. I'm John Saucier. Vice President J.D. Vance on his way to Alaska to rally Republican voters there ahead of the midterm elections. The vice president spoke about a recent hijacking attempt on a Fly Dubai jet that was on the way to Israel.
3: The interesting thing about that story is we knew that guy was a problem, meaning not United States intelligence, but if you look historically, that person should not have been flying an airline.
2: The vice president adds the U.S. is looking at updating current procedures to prevent similar incidents in the future. The Departments of Health and Human Services, Labor, and Treasury announcing they were finalizing new rules designed to improve healthcare price transparency. Centers for Medicare and Medicaid Services Administrator Dr. Mehmet Oz warns healthcare companies not to try and get around these new rules.
4: This rule is going to make it a lot easier to find and verify who is cutting corners. I'm guaranteeing you we will find you. And when we find you, we will find you. Because this is not something that any of us can tolerate anymore.
2: America is listening to Fox News.

0: who absolutely love their jobs, who are incredible. Jimmy, you know this. Mm-hmm. Behind the scenes, we all love each other. You and I see each other all the time downstairs at Fox News, and we dap each other up, and I love it. And I'm always looking at what color your Members Only jacket is. It's the best. What a win for America, because it's Caroline huge. Is so incredible. So we're so excited to have her. I love it.
1: Yes, it's a win, okay? And I say this to people all the time, and since you invoked our chance encounter last week, I always tell people Fox is like a well-dressed high school, in that in high school, you bump into your friends on the way to class, but at Fox, you bump into your friends on the way to the TV studio. But it's the same atmosphere. Like, you're in the lobby. It was last week. It was like me, you. I think Johnny Damon was there. Big Daddy from the NFL. Everybody was there. You were there. It was crazy. And it's just like,
0: Nicki Minaj showed up. It was just like, it was amazing.
1: You're not even kidding. Nicki Minaj was there. It was like, sometimes our lobby is like a dream a person would have if they took acid and went to bed. Like, it doesn't even make sense. It's like Nicki Minaj, Lara Trump, Johnny Damon. I mean, bananas, but it was great. And that is the vibe that Caroline's coming into. And she's going to crush here because she's got good hallway energy. Hallway energy matters here. Like, a lot of people don't know that. I have no idea what I'm talking about, but I have a TV show because people like me in elevators.
0: And that's half the battle. Like, truly, if you can get in there and you can make it comfortable for people, let alone funny, which you do both of, Jimmy, as you know, you execute very well. Oh, yeah, that's half the battle every day. I mean, for all of us, I think Fox and everywhere else, nothing's worse than getting in an uncomfortable elevator. Come on.
1: It's just the worst, man. I actually have rankings, just so you know. And I reveal them on the air like twice a year. I actually reveal who I rank to be the best elevator conversationalist in the building. It's a thing. And we don't make great hay out of it, but, you know, it's what makes Fox work.
0: I hope I'm somewhere on the list. I don't even want, I'm not going to hold my breath. I'm not going to lose sleep over it. I may. I'm lying. I'm going to probably lose sleep over it. But anyway, I'll wait.
1: Lara, when I see you coming, I usually take the stairs. Let's be honest. I'm kidding. Stop it. Stop it. Everyone.
0: We're going Maha. You see what we're doing here? Yeah. You see how I'm encouraging even subliminally.
1: This is where you're a good person, though, because you pivoted to Maha when most people would have said, well, you need to take the stairs. So I give you credit, Lara. I give you, because you take a lot of heat on this show, but you still do high road it quite a bit. So give yourself credit.
0: I will. Thank you.
1: Here's your chance, okay, to empty a conversational barrel. Did you see any of these sad clips over the weekend of the Springsteen, De Niro, Rage Against the Machine, Mark Ruffalo, No Kings thing? Why? I know, but it's like, it's sad for me to watch. You know, I understand what they're doing, which is a lot of artists who've lost relevance regain it by trying to pick a fight with the president. Because if he responds and puts them on the map, now they're suddenly, you know, national figures again. But absent that, there's nothing going on at this rally of meaning. There were socialists selling merch. They had a merch tent at their socialist get. Doesn't that kind of defeat the purpose?
0: Well, the Democrats are so hypocritical all the time. And now I guess we have to call them socialists. We can't even call them Democrats anymore. You know, when I hear about these people, you know, like the De Niros and the Springsteens trying to, you know, kind of like punk the president and slam dunk on him, it's like whenever somebody comes up to like the biggest kid in school who, you know, could just beat the hell out of anybody. Mm-hmm. And they come up and they're like, yeah, you want a piece of me? And the person is so disinterested because they know with like just the tiniest flick, these people would be on their backs. They just turn and walk away. That's how of little importance these people are. That is how little the president even thinks about them. And most people in America at this point, you're right, they have absolutely zero relevance. And so in order to maybe prop themselves up a little bit and get back in the news cycle, they have to go after the president. But look, the merchandise at the socialist rally, they had the abortion vans at the convention for the Democrats. These people are totally crazy. And this, Jimmy, is exactly why we cannot allow these lunatics to have any kind of power come November 3rd. People have to get out and vote in these midterm elections. Can you imagine if we allow those people to have anything in the House or the Senate? What a disaster.
1: No, we're talking to Lara Trump, and I'll tell you who kind of agrees with you. I was playing this Charles Barkley clip earlier where he called the Democrat policies some of the stupidest S I've ever heard. He goes, there's people out here talking about abolishing ICE, emptying the prisons. They're throwing around the word socialist. They're saying no cops. He goes, I'm sorry, that's some of the stupidest S I've ever heard, but he's telling the truth. And that's what voters are being faced with as you approach the midterms, is you're like, well, there are some people complaining that, well, gas is expensive. Okay, well, every other single solitary problem we face in

0: 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Fox Across America with Jimmy Failla.
1: It's a big damn deal. They're playing Photograph by Def Leppard. Def Leppard's still touring in this day and age. I don't know if you know that. Joining us now, a gal who has undoubtedly rocked out to some Leppard over the years, the host of My View right here on the Fox News Channel. Lara Trump returns to the show. Hey, girl.
2: Hey, hey, what's going on?
1: Do you have a Def Leppard history? Do you had to listen to some Leppard in the day? No?
2: I mean, pour some sugar on me.
1: Whoa! That's a big, hey. Well, can I just say? Because they are still touring, but at this age, they sing Pour Some Splenda on me.
2: Listen, you have to be careful. We're in the Maha era. We can't have too much. Yeah, you know what I mean?
1: Bobby Kennedy made them change. They had to change it up.
2: Stevia and Splenda is the only way to go now.
1: Yeah, he was hanging out in his jeans with no shirt on. You know he rocks out. He's dressed like he's going to the concert. I love that. By the way, really quick, some breaking news today. Joining us here in the Fox News family, did you see Caroline Leavitt is on board? That's a big damn deal.
2: What a win. What a win for Fox News. What a win for Caroline. As someone who, you know, has come into the family, I will tell her you are entering into a group of people

0: this country has been caused by the people that are the alternative. You know what I'm saying? And that's the, I said this earlier. Democrats complaining about prices, saying the prices are too expensive, is like Bill Cosby saying the drinks are too strong. It's like, you made the friggin' drink, Democrats. Come on, Lara. What are we doing here?
1: Well, and if everybody remembers what Joe Biden's very first executive order was, the second he got into the Oval Office as president, he killed the Keystone XL pipeline, right? Mm-hmm. That was such a bad move for America. Talk about removing our energy independence, energy dominance, any sort of national security we gain from our oil that we have here in America. We just completely did away with it. You're right. They caused so many of these problems. And I think the issue that Republicans face, and I talked to Senate Majority Leader John Thune, he was on my show this past Saturday, mm-hmm. and one of the things I said to him, I said, listen, the truth is the president has actually done, and Republicans have done so many great things for America, that the problems for which people voted in 2024, the things that were really keeping them up at night, and people saying, gosh, I'm worried about the security at our southern border. I'm worried on a national security level about things like, I don't know, Iran developing a nuclear weapon. We've got wars all over the world. Those things Donald Trump solved. We've had zero releases of illegal immigrants into the interior of the United States in 16 months, Jimmy. So the number one thing that Americans went to vote for in 2024 is completely irrelevant now. Maduro, a guy who's responsible for countless deaths of Americans, illicit drugs flowing into our country, that guy has been removed. Venezuelans are celebrating in Venezuela, and Venezuelan Americans have celebrated that. We're getting oil from Venezuela. All of these things that prior to Donald Trump being back in office were day-to-day issues for Americans really aren't anymore. And so the thing that we talked about on Saturday night was, how do you remind Americans that, you know, all of these problems, the things for which they voted in 2024, we've actually addressed, because I think people have a very short-term memory, and that's why it's important to talk about them and remind people who brought you the problems in the first place, the Democrats, and why we cannot allow these people ever to get any more power, because not only are they going to take us down the wrong path, but now, as you mentioned, they want to do crazy stuff like open the borders, open the prisons, stop funding the Department of War. I mean, it would be complete calamity here.
0: Yeah, it's not good, man. And I'm paying attention. You're paying attention. I know your viewers are just the same. We're talking to Lara Trump. And the reality is, okay, I also have a really hard time buying any polling, man. It doesn't, you know, it's the truth is they've been wrong about so many things, but getting past even that, I think the average person I talk to, because I'm on the road every single weekend, is kind of outside of the midterm hype machine. Like, in the real world, you don't have the priorities of the Democrats. You're not saying, well, you know, things are rough right now for me, whatever I'm up to, but if we empty the prisons, life will be better. Or, you know, things are a little crazy, but if they phase out gas-powered vehicles and force me to buy an EV, things will be like, it's bananas. So that's where I think there's a divide. And you make such a good point about the president, is that we've never had a person run for office and then do the stuff. Usually politicians run, and if it gets them elected, they go, this is amazing. We can fundraise off this issue for 20 years. Okay, that's why there were so many things. Like, Iran is the best example. I saw John Thune say on your show that people have been saying we got to deal with Iran for years. They've been saying it for 50 years because everybody knows we need to do something. But if you can keep saying it, there's more value in politics sometimes than doing it. That's the only difference with the president, is he's following through.
1: Well, that's right. Not only is there value in continuing to bring it up, as you said, continuing to fundraise off of it like all of these people do, but there's never going to be a perfect moment where you say, oh, now is the time that it'll be politically great for me to do it, because you always are going to run into the issue that the president has right now, which is that the midterm elections are, you know, like 30 days away. And the problem is that there was never going to be a good time to do this. But I'll always go back to a conversation that I remember Donald Trump having with our whole family before he even ran in 2015, before he came down the golden escalator in June of 2015. He said, you know what? I plan to go in there and do the things that are necessary and right for this country. And if that means I only get one term in office, then that'll be fine, because I will know that I have done the right thing. Most people don't go into this job of president with that in mind. They say, how can I play this out? How can I make this better for my party? How can we retain power? Donald Trump went in there and he said, you know what? I have a very limited time to do the right things for the country and for the world. And quite frankly, the midterms are very important. Don't get me wrong on this, but Donald Trump understands that it doesn't matter whether Republicans or Democrats hold the House or the Senate if Iran is able to develop a nuclear weapon, because the whole point is moot. None of that stuff will matter.
0: Yep. A lot of dirtbags running that regime, and that, you know, is a real issue. I think the average person takes it for granted a little bit because we're lucky to live where we do here in America. But if you live on the other side of the world, you have a better understanding of just what little respect they have for, like, human life and women's rights and everything along the line, which I guess is a fancy way of saying you're not going on the Macklemore Free Palestine tour.
1: Not today. We'll touch base with me later. We'll see if they get it together.
0: It's early in the week. Yeah, I know you and him were touch and go for a while there. I don't know that he was extending the invite, but, you know, keep me posted. You know, anything I can do to help,
1: I'll let you know.
0: Always a supporter of your career in any way I can be, Lara Trump. You're the coolest.
1: I know it. You're the coolest.
0: Well, I will see you in the lobby sometime soon.
1: I'll see you there.
0: The great Lara Trump, everybody. You know her, you love her. She makes such a good point about the president, man. It's like people who know him off the air, and it sucks. Everyone asks me about this when I'm doing a live Q&A at a stand-up event. They're like, what's Trump really like? And I will tell you, it's like, it's heartbreaking that everyone in the country doesn't get to meet him for 2 minutes, because he'd have an approval rating of like 98%, like straight up at the 98%. Bill Maher admits that. He's like, I hated him my whole life. He's like, I went to the White House, I couldn't believe it. He's charming. He listens. There's a lot of jokes. But he's like a real person. Donald Trump, the guy you hear about on TV, and Donald Trump, the guy you see in person, they are the same energy. Joking, off the cuff, very in the moment, spontaneous. Sometimes he makes a crazy comment. You're like, whoa, that's called being a human being. But the reason the media attributes that sort of behavior to like being like some strongman Gestapo lunatic is because the media is knowingly creating that caricature. I played you this clip at the beginning of the show today. David Brooks, who runs The Atlantic, this didn't make it as much hay as it should have today, flat out admits that starting in 2015, the media just started intentionally bashing Trump and lying about him because it was good for business. And in the process, because they're so overwhelmingly liberal, they cozied up to liberal politicians and blurred the line between journalism and actual campaign advocate. Here is David Brooks, clip 19.
2: Starting in 2015, we in the mainstream media learned that if you bash Donald Trump, the clicks go up, the ratings go up. It became the business model. And I'm not saying we're, you know, we played it straight. We do our job, but it's become the business model. And
0: Can I jump in there? Did you catch that? He's flat out admitting bashing Donald Trump has become the business model. Okay. It became the business model. So you understand, if Trump gives away puppies to every kid in America, the business model is, well, Hitler had a dog. What the hell is he giving these kids puppies for? What is the Fourth Reich? What's going on here? Why dogs? What do you mean? And the kids are like, wait, what? And that's how this works. Okay. Free cookies. Kids love free. No, cookies. They're all going to die. They're fat. What happened to body positivity? Shut up. What are you, Hitler? That's what they do. It's good for the bottom line. Essentially, the media is catering, and I say this all the time, to the people who think that calling you a bad person, calling Trump a bad person, makes them a good person.
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0: bottom of the ninth on Fox Across America with Jimmy Failla. So much going on tonight, including my Yankees. Going to get up off the mat and rough up the Tampa Bay Rays. I mean, I'm telling you because I care. And we're talking about New York. Why? Because earlier in the show, we had Paul Morrow on, retired NYPD inspector. We were talking about the state of crime in the city and how it's carried into a national thing where people aren't going to as many of the old haunts as they used to. TGI Fridays, which went from 370 restaurants to 71, is now trying to expand back to 1,000 restaurants this year, banking on the fact that people and nightlife and, you know, family get-togethers and a couple of drinks, that's going to make a resurgence. I don't know how true it is, but I was reading about it this morning. Joining us now from South Bend, Indiana, is a man who's done his part to keep the bars of New York City afloat. William, closing out the show. Yo, William.
1: Hey, Jimmy, how are you, man?
0: I'm great. Did I read correctly? You went to McSorley's when you lived in New York?
1: Yeah, I lived in New York from 82 to 92, and I'd frequented the McSorley's a couple different times.
0: Oh.
1: And I can tell you, I'm not sure, but I think McSorley owned it originally. Yep. Imagine that. But when the ERA came around, he was way ahead of his time. Mm-hmm. Because what he did was he said, that's fine, women can come in. We have one bathroom, everybody's going to use that same bathroom. So it doesn't matter if you feel like a boy or

0: a girl today, you get to use the same bathroom.
1: Well,
0: yeah, he was way ahead of it. So it was, I mean, it was unbelievable going in there. It was probably, you go in there, you get some crackers and some liverwurst and cheese. Hottest mustard I've ever tasted in my life was on that little plate of like I said, the cheese and crackers. Unbelievable. Yep. It was a great time. That's when you could walk the streets and you didn't have to worry about being safe.
1: No, different animal. Plus, I mean, let's be honest. If you were hanging out at McSorley's, somebody punched you in the head afterwards, you wouldn't feel it. No way.
0: No. You know, they serve you two at a time.
1: Yep.
0: And I was telling your, I've forgotten what the guy's name, the screener.
1: Yep.
0: They're like 8 or 10 ounce mugs.
1: Yep.
0: And you've got about a 2-inch head on it.
1: Yep.
0: So you're actually getting about 6 ounces of a dark.
1: Yeah, but it was a good 6 ounces. William, I'm going to lose you to the end of the show, but you really took this conversation somewhere. And you'll be happy to know McSorley's, founded in 1854, they still haven't cleaned the original beer taps. I can tell you as a guy who drank there. But great call. We'll do it again tomorrow. And if you've never been to New York and you want to go to McSorley's, check it out. They started in 1854. I believe their first customer was Nancy Pelosi.

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0: AI leaders back on the hot seat. I'm Lisa Brady, Fox News, this time at a New York City Council hearing on how to address artificial intelligence risks.
2: We do not know how to control any AI system yet. So any AI system that we build, or perhaps more accurately that we grow, we don't fully control it.
0: Former Anthropic researcher Jacob Coxon with a renewed warning after his public alert over the summer that AI could kill us all led to a call from the Anthropic CEO to slow the pace of development. Coxon says we're reaching the point when AI systems will be capable of improving themselves. Anthropic, OpenAI, Meta, and Google all sending officials to testify today under subpoena. The city council's legislative proposals include kill switches and mandating third-party safety checks. President Trump has formed a new task force on AI, led by Director of National Intelligence Jake Clayton, days after top companies met with him and signed a safety pledge. The president will hold his latest midterm rally later in Nebraska as Vice President Vance heads to Alaska, each aiming to boost turnout in the midterm elections for Republicans facing headwinds on cost of living and the conflict with Iran. U.S. officials on alert after a lab death in Russia, leading to fears of a plague outbreak. Fox's Jonathan Savage.
3: It's reported a 28-year-old lab worker died at a facility in southeastern Siberia. Media there saying the death was due to pneumonic plague and that 200 people are currently under observation. According to Russian news outlets, the woman who died told medical staff she had accidentally broken a test tube containing live bacteria. A regional mayor has implemented anti-epidemic measures.
0: That includes contact tracing and quarantines, but the World Health Organization says at this point risk to the general public is low. The U.S. State Department says it and the CDC...

0: signed a safety pledge. The president will hold his latest midterm rally later in Nebraska as Vice President Vance heads to Alaska, each aiming to boost turnout in the midterm elections for Republicans facing headwinds on cost of living and the conflict with Iran. U.S. officials on alert after a lab death in Russia, leading to fears of a plague outbreak. Fox's Jonathan Savage.
1: It's reported a 28-year-old lab worker died at a facility in southeastern Siberia. Media there saying the death was due to pneumonic plague and that 200 people are currently under observation. According to Russian news outlets, the woman who died told medical staff she had accidentally broken a test tube containing live bacteria. A regional mayor has implemented anti-epidemic measures.
0: That includes contact tracing and quarantines, but the World Health Organization says at this point risk to the general public is low. The U.S. State Department says it and the CDC...

0: Texas. Download it now.
1: Greater transparency about healthcare prices. Health officials and the Trump administration say that's the goal behind new rules building on previous changes.
2: Insurance companies and employer health plans already have to publish prices under rules established 4 years ago, but HHS is now requiring changes to the way the data is shared, with the hope that it will be much simpler and accessible. Health and Human Services Secretary Robert F. Kennedy Jr. previewed the changes today.
3: If you went to a car dealer and you said to the car dealer, how much does that cost? And they said, well, we're not going to tell you that until after you make the purchase. You wouldn't do it. But that is how the healthcare system in this country works every day. It literally is insane.
2: The new rules require machine-readable files of in-network rates and out-of-network amounts, and a personalized cost estimate must be made available online and by phone.
1: Fox's Jessica Rosenthal. A federal appeals court in Boston hearing arguments on whether a judge had the authority to restore billions of dollars in funding the Trump administration cut from Harvard University after demanding changes in policies and governance. A Justice Department attorney argues the fight over money was a contractual dispute that rightly belonged in a different court. A legendary hockey player announces retirement plans.
4: Alex Ovechkin telling his Washington Capitals teammates this will be his 22nd and final NHL season.
5: It's hard, but let's enjoy it and let's do some special thing this year.
4: The 41-year-old Ovechkin is the NHL's all-time leading goal scorer with 929 after breaking Wayne Gretzky's record in April of 2025.

0: Plus. Download it now.
1: Greater transparency about healthcare prices. Health officials and the Trump administration say that's the goal behind new rules building on previous changes.
2: Insurance companies and employer health plans already have to publish prices under rules established 4 years ago, but HHS is now requiring changes to the way the data is shared, with the hope that it will be much simpler and accessible. Health and Human Services Secretary Robert F. Kennedy Jr. previewed the changes today.
3: If you went to a car dealer and you said to the car dealer, how much does that cost? And they said, well, we're not going to tell you that until after you make the purchase. You wouldn't do it. But that is how the healthcare system in this country works every day. It literally is insane.
2: The new rules require machine-readable files of in-network rates and out-of-network amounts, and a personalized cost estimate must be made available online and by phone.
1: Fox's Jessica Rosenthal. A federal appeals court in Boston hearing arguments on whether a judge had the authority to restore billions of dollars in funding the Trump administration cut from Harvard University after demanding changes in policies and governance. A Justice Department attorney argues the fight over money was a contractual dispute that rightly belonged in a different court. A legendary hockey player announces retirement plans.
4: Alex Ovechkin telling his Washington Capitals teammates this will be his 22nd and final NHL season.
5: It's hard, but let's enjoy it and let's do some special thing this year.
4: The 41-year-old Ovechkin is the NHL's all-time leading goal scorer with 929. After breaking Wayne Gretzky's record in April of 2025, the Russian power forward, who signed a one-year contract to return to D.C., has spent his entire career with the Capitals, where he won his only Stanley Cup in 2018. Frank Lanza, Fox News.
1: An hour to the close on Wall Street. The Dow's up 188. The Nasdaq hitting new highs. I'm Lisa.

not really painting an accurate picture of where the midterms stand. So we will ask him about that. Are the pollsters getting it wrong? Again, in some consequential ways. Patrick Ruffini answers that later this hour. Miranda Devine will also be our guest in the next hour, as will Donna Rotunno, who's a Fox News contributor and a criminal defense attorney, talking about this big, terrible, controversial story out of Cornell and everything that allegedly happened there a few years ago. And then finally, in our last hour, Lucas Tomlinson will be our guest. President Trump making an announcement today that will cover, plus a lot of developments on foreign policy, a new twist in that UK terror plot against an Air Force base, an update there. We'll try to cover as much of it as we can with Lucas as the show unfolds. But I want to start with this, because whatever you think of the polling or the state of play in the midterm elections, it seems indisputably true that the reason that the Republicans are in some pretty serious trouble as we head toward November is that they won, Trump and the Republicans won, a cost of living election in 2024, just 2 years ago. And they said, hire us and we'll fix the mess, because the Democrats did create quite a bit of a mess under Joe Biden. And for those first couple of years, the unified all-blue majority in Washington, D.C., they sent trillions of dollars out the door that we didn't have, borrowed a lot of it, just driving up the national debt, which is a bipartisan problem, and massively fueling inflation. And that was painful. So President Trump said, let's come in, let's fix it, vote for us. The American people said, okay. And right now, Americans are not satisfied with the results. And so frustrated voters are once again looking for change. The Democrats are talking about affordability, right? Just like they did in New Jersey and Virginia. They won these big elections last year. And then instantly, the Democrats who get elected come in and start doing things like, oh, let's remake the congressional map, or let's do sanctuary policies on immigration. All the talk about affordability gave way to a left-wing political

0: From the heart of our nation's capital, Washington, D.C. Backed by the trusted voices of Team Fox. A clear, fresh voice cutting through the noise to tell the truth. 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
1: It is Monday, October 5th, 2026. I'm Guy Benson. Welcome, everyone, to the Guy Benson Show, a brand new broadcast week underway. 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You can follow me personally at Guy P. Benson. Email us, gbs@fox.com. I'm a Fox News political analyst. I'll be putting some of that analysis into action this evening on Special Report on the panel with Brett Baier in the 6 p.m. hour Eastern Time, Fox News Channel. So hope you'll tune in or set your DVR. Also, a senior columnist at the Washington Examiner. That is where my writing appears every week. On the show today, we've got a pollster joining us later this hour, Patrick Ruffini, who got a lot of big things right in 2024. And got some attention because of it. And he thinks that some of the polling right now is

in 2024, just 2 years ago. And they said, hire us and we'll fix the mess, because the Democrats did create quite a bit of a mess under Joe Biden. And for those first couple of years, the unified all-blue majority in Washington, D.C., they sent trillions of dollars out the door that we didn't have, borrowed a lot of it, just driving up the national debt, which is a bipartisan problem, and massively fueling inflation. And that was painful. So President Trump said, let's come in, let's fix it, vote for us. The American people said, okay. And right now, Americans are not satisfied with the results. And so frustrated voters are once again looking for change. The Democrats are talking about affordability, right? Just like they did in New Jersey and Virginia. They won these big elections last year. And then instantly, the Democrats who get elected come in and start doing things like, oh, let's remake the congressional map, or let's do sanctuary policies on immigration. All the talk about affordability gave way to a left-wing political power agenda. But because of the polling, because of the focus grouping, the Democrats recognize if they go with this mantra of affordability, they have a good chance of regaining power, which of course is the A, purpose of elections, B, their entire mindset, their whole worldview is dependent on power. And I think they view it as a birthright on the left. They get angry when they don't have power. They often view that as illegitimate when they don't have power. That's why you get all this, you know, resistance stuff. So their path back to power is talking a lot about affordability and going to gas stations and pointing at the signs and saying, look how much gas costs and diesel. It's Donald Trump's fault. We're the other party. Vote for us. And as a political matter, it's kind of hard to argue with it. It would be malpractice for them not to do that. I get why they're doing it. It makes sense why they're doing it. Right? It is a rational political calculation why they're doing it. But I would submit to voters, you've got to think about, who are these people? What are their policies? If they get power back, what would they do with the power? They're the ones who caused so much of the problem, so much of the trouble not long ago. You can say the Republicans have not done a good job or a good enough job of fixing it the way they promised you. That's a clean and fair hit in a lot of ways. And some of that was as a result of choices on tariffs, which I have mixed feelings on and largely don't support, on Iran, which I largely do support, but unequivocally has a policy implications, knock-on effects that are, at least in the short term, tough for American consumers. Like, you can point to that and say, yeah, the Republicans deserve some punishment or accountability from voters on this front. But if the alternative is the party that plunged us into this inflation spiral in the first place, and a party whose seemingly only idea, economically at least, ever, is more government plus higher taxes. Ever more government control, ever more government spending, and ever more taxes. That's basically their entire program as it exists right now in the economic space. How is that party going to make life more affordable? Especially when the places that they run and control in this country, the bluest states, are overwhelmingly the least affordable places in the country. Where the red states, run by conservatives and conservative policy, tend to be much more affordable places to live and much larger engines of our wider U.S. economy. That's kind of like a competition of ideas playing out within our 50 states, among the 50 states. Those are lessons that seem, I don't know, fairly important to me. How would bringing back the old team to do the same old things of more spending and more taxes fix any of this? How do the Democrats get to stand there with a straight face, point at the gas sign and say, oh, look how expensive it is? Although in many places, that number is lower than it was under Joe Biden at his peak, and say, oh, no, we're mad about this. We're going to fix this. Vote for us. When their actual policy on the Green New Deal and all of their environmental stuff, their vision is
Their goal

0: is higher gas prices because they want to wean us off of fossil fuels and do this whole new agenda with windmills and solar and all that stuff. With all these mandates and subsidies, which are also very expensive to taxpayers, they, when they're candid about it, openly talk about making America not reliant on fossil fuels and, in fact, making it harder and harder for Americans to fuel their lives with fossil fuels, where higher gas prices are actually a good thing for the environment and this other green agenda that they're pursuing. Why are those people credible when they're pretending to be mad about gas prices when effectively that's their actual policy and has been now for years? These are critical thinking questions that I hope voters will consider. Because I get the anger and the frustration saying, all right, who's in charge? Team Red, we're fed up. Let's make a change. I get it. But you also, elections are choices. What is the other choice? Who are we talking about bringing back into power if it's not going to be Team Red? And inevitably, it's Team Blue, which has gotten more left-wing, more radical, more socialist in the interim. And their big idea on everything, it's nothing new, it's nothing innovative. It's a tale as old as time, and it's a failure, which is let's give the government more power and more money and raise taxes to do it. That's their big, exciting counter-proposal, although they don't really talk about it very much, do they? I would remind you that the big, beautiful bill that the Republicans passed, the working families tax cut, if that had not passed, and it passed, by the way, over the objections of every single Democrat in Congress, they all voted no. If that had not passed, we would have been hit, on top of all the other stuff, all of us would have been hit with the biggest tax increase in American history. That might not move the needle for voters, but it's still a fact. There would have been a huge across-the-board tax increase on American individuals and families and businesses that would have been ruinous. And all the things like no taxes on tips and overtime and Social Security, those additional tax cuts, which were obviously not for millionaires and billionaires. There's not a lot of billionaires out there working for overtime pay or tips. That wouldn't have passed either because the Democrats were uniformly against that and therefore effectively for sweeping tax increases on the American people. That's the party that then looks in the camera on your TV ads and on your screen saying, vote for us for affordability. They just voted for the biggest tax increase in American history. Across the board, they talk about just the rich and then they act differently. They'll sell it as just the rich. Then they'll move the goalposts. We talked about that last week in Washington State. Preemptively already, the millionaires taxers say, well, maybe it shouldn't just be millionaires. What about $250,000? This is how they do it. What credibility do these people have on affordability when their solution is tax increases and more government spending? Are you kidding? Now, they'll tell you, oh, it's only for these people making this much money. And then again, the definitions start to change. The math doesn't work. Mark Kelly, Democratic senator from Arizona, some people buzzing about him, maybe wanting more in life, maybe some higher ambitions politically. He was asked on CBS Face the Nation, all right, how are you going to lower costs? Here's his answer, cut 33.
1: Well, we're going to lower costs for the American people.
2: How?
1: We've got to win the House and or the Senate. Well, how will we do this? I have legislation with Chris Van Hollen. We've got to get Republicans on board. It raises taxes for people who make over $1 million a year in income, and it provides tax cuts for people, individuals, and even couples who make up to about $160,000 a year. That's some relief.
0: So they all just voted against making those tax cuts permanent for working and middle class Americans all the way across all the income groups. They all voted against the tax cuts in the first Trump term, and then they made sure, all of them, that all those taxes would go back up on everyone. But thank goodness the Republicans were able to stop that. So now they're talking about, oh, now we want to do some tax cuts, even though they were against the ones that just happened and voted for these catastrophic tax hikes that the Republicans prevented. And now Mark Kelly and the Democrats, his big solution is, oh, we're going to raise taxes on these people.

people so we can lower taxes on these people. That's the affordability agenda. Let's raise taxes here. I mean, and then we'll do some tax relief over here. Does anyone believe that? Like, is that, you think that's going to work? Especially given the voting record of these people over the last several years? I mean, maybe a lot of voters just aren't thinking all that deeply beyond this party's in charge and we're not happy, so let's go to the other team. And again, I'm not taking a shot at that. It's understandable.

0: Senate will, well, how will we do this? I have legislation with Chris Van Hollen. We've got to get Republicans on board. Raises taxes for people who make over $1 million a year in income, and it provides tax cuts for people, individuals and even couples up to who make up to about $160,000 a year. That's some relief.
1: So they all just voted against making those tax cuts permanent for working and middle class Americans all the way across all the income groups. They all voted against the tax cuts in the first Trump term, and then they made sure, all of them, that all those taxes would go back up on everyone. But thank goodness the Republicans were able to stop that. So now they're talking about, oh, now we want to do some tax cuts, even though they were against the ones that just happened and voted for these catastrophic tax hikes that the Republicans prevented. And now Mark Kelly and the Democrats, his big solution is, oh, we're going to raise taxes on these people so we can lower taxes on these people. That's the affordability agenda. Let's raise taxes here. I mean, and then we'll do some tax relief over here. Does anyone believe that? Like, is that, you think that's going to work? Especially given the voting record of these people over the last several years? I mean, maybe a lot of voters just aren't thinking all that deeply beyond this party's in charge and we're not happy, so let's go to the other team. And again, I'm not taking a shot at that. It's understandable. But when politics is a choice, you have to consider the choices. And the other choice here is a political party that does not have a leg to stand on the affordability question, both on taxes and on fossil fuels and gas prices and the rest of it. A lot of their choices of runaway inflationary spending, that's the fuel that sparked the conflagration that we are still dealing with in this country when it comes to a cost of living disaster for so many Americans. Now, on the issue of taxes and the promises, oh, well, we'll just raise these taxes, but it's for a good cause and it only hurts these people, the bad rich people, so don't worry, it doesn't affect you. How does that play out in real life, in practice? There's an object lesson out of California that I want you to know about because it is instructive. If people want to weigh this, as they should, in these choices that they're facing in November, let's take this piece of data and file it into the machine, into the decision-making algorithm, shall we? I'll give you those examples and those details right after this. It's the Guy Benson Show. Stay tuned.
2: A clear-eyed breakdown of today's top stories. 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

I'm Guy Benson. We're back. So the Democrats are saying, vote for us. Affordability, economy, gas prices. Vote for us. And they also say, we're going to raise taxes, but don't worry, not on you. Only on those rich people. It won't affect you. People, oh, okay, that sounds good. How does that work in reality, in practice? California Post story, LA's mansion tax. That sounds like it only affects rich people. Mansions, right? Great. Mansion tax backfires spectacularly as thousands of homes and jobs vanish. The mansion tax in Los Angeles, sold to Angelenos as a way to tax the rich and boost housing, has instead blocked the building of 9,100 homes, wiped out more than 16,000 full-time construction jobs, and cost $452 million in expected revenue. A damning new report says the tax, officially known as United to House LA, it's funny how they name these things versus what they actually do, the ULA has had a negative impact on the city's high-end and multifamily real estate markets and collected less than half what it was expected to generate to tackle the city's housing crisis. So when it was sold to the people of Los Angeles, it's just a mansion tax, it's going to be great. We'll have all this money to help with housing for other people. It'll bring in $2.7 billion in the first 3 years. Instead, the actual number, $1.2 billion, less than half. And this was championed, by the way, by Nithya Raman, who's the socialist mayor candidate who has a real chance of becoming mayor of that city. As if things couldn't get worse, as we know in places like Chicago and New York, yes, it can get worse. So they have this mansion tax, but it applies beyond luxury homes. It applies to apartment buildings, offices, warehouses, vacant land. These can all trigger the tax if they sell above certain thresholds. And about 1,000 of the 9,100-plus new homes that are no longer being built would have been affordable units, the very thing the tax was supposedly created to build, according to a nonpartisan Rand Corporation study. Westside real estate broker Danny Brown told the California Post the tax was, quote, another disaster initiated by the incompetent socialists who run our city. ULA has chopped the legs from under the residential and commercial real estate industry, which is one of the largest parts of our city's economic engine. So rather than growing supply and unleashing the private sector, they're like, let's tax the rich.

rich, call it a mansion tax, and that'll fix things. And in fact, it has had the opposite effect across the board, as is so often the case. Democrats.

ULA has chopped the legs from under the residential and commercial real estate industry, which is one of the largest parts of our city's economic engine. So rather than growing supply and unleashing the private sector, they're like, let's tax the rich, call it mansion tax, and that'll fix things. And in fact, it has had the opposite effect across the board, as is so often the case. Democrats.

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1: Fox News, I'm Tom Graham. President Trump says he's sending a one-time payment to millions of Medicare recipients.
2: The president posted on Truth Social, quote, I am pleased to announce that my administration will immediately begin sending checks of nearly $100 to over 20 million wonderful seniors.
1: Fox Business Network's Ashley Webster. Student demonstrations continue to rage in France, many calling for more funding and improved classroom conditions.
3: Between 400 and 500 high schools across France were closed today. That's roughly 1 in 8. Student unions are calling for an even larger day of national demonstrations tomorrow. Demonstrations, they started off peacefully, but they definitely took a violent turn. Riot police clashing with students and teachers using tear gas while students used fireworks.
1: Fox's Stephanie Bennett, America's listening to Fox News.

0: A clear-eyed breakdown of today's top stories. 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
1: Glad to have you with us on The Guy Benson Show. 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The podcast is free every day. Well, with us now is Patrick Ruffini. He's a founding partner at Echelon Insights, a widely recognized public opinion and strategy research firm. He authored the book Party of the People, Inside the Multiracial Populist Coalition Remaking the GOP, which was called the book that predicted the 2024 election by the New York Times. He has served in other roles in digital strategy and communications, RNC, President George W. Bush's reelection campaign in 2004. And Patrick, it is great to have you here. Welcome.
2: Thank you, Guy. It's great to be here.
1: So we have talked a lot about the polling on this show heading toward the midterm elections. And it does not take a top-flight political analyst to glance at the numbers and see that the Republicans are not in great position right now. There's a lot of gloom on the Republican side of things, and some of that seeps out into public, finger-pointing and that kind of thing. But the expectation of the conventional wisdom that the Republicans are headed for a real thumping in November, and a big question is whether or not they're going to be able to hang on to their Senate majority. And you have done an analysis that I find interesting that cuts against some of that doomerism, just looking at the polling, especially in certain red states in the middle of the country, and really all around the country, but there's a certain number of states that I think catch my attention at least. Those polls and their predictive value in late September, early October, in recent cycles, versus the actual voting outcomes from voters in November, and you kind of walk through the polling gaps that we've seen in recent cycles. What are some of your takeaways there?
2: Yeah, thanks again, Guy. You know, it's not new that we are seeing this, you know, leading up to the election, you know, you're seeing this almost like an operation, I would call it, to demoralize Republicans as much as possible by bringing up and pointing to polls that show Democrats either leading or tied in states like Kansas, in states in the deep red states in the Midwest. You know, you've got, there's a competitive race in Nebraska. There's a competitive race in South Dakota. I even saw something that there was a competitive race in Idaho, right? And this has happened before. It happened we saw it in 2020 across the map when you remember, Lindsey Graham is in trouble. And a bunch of Republicans are in trouble and they're going to absolutely lose. And we've seen it in cycle after cycle. Now, I think, look, part of this is, you know, the Democrats have, you know, done a really good job of spinning polls in their favor, right? And it's not like, look, it's not like, I'm not necessarily going to say, like, is there something nefarious going on with the polls? But they really very clearly taken what is a pretty good political environment for them and then spun, let's say they get a great poll for them in a deep red state or a deep red district, they're going to release that poll.

0: But they're not going to release the poll. That's like, okay, this shows things may be slightly good for them, or it's a little bit closer to what you expect. Every poll that comes out from a Democratic organization is always within a point or two, and that's solely to maximize the fundraising advantage they get, right, from it, because that's what the data shows does the most to gin up fundraising is polls across the board, whether they're in purple areas or red areas, that show very, very close races. And I think that that is partly, right, that's fueling this narrative. But this is specifically worse in the Midwest. So we did an analysis.
1: By the way, let me just jump in real quick, because we have seen some of that, like these internal polls that the Democrats choose to release or not. And Republicans try to play that game too, to some extent. But then you look, for example, over the weekend, the New York Times Senate polls, right? And you can say they're flawed, and you've got way more Democrats responding, and they have trouble finding Republican respondents, and therefore it skews things, and you're about to kind of get into some of that. But based on that, you know, New York Times Siena batch of polling, you've got Kansas tied, Iowa tied, and the Democrats ahead in Alaska and Texas and, you know, Ohio, right? You go sort of down the list, and that's also feeding into this overall narrative that in these battleground states, including a number of states where Trump won by double digits 2 years ago, the Democrats are tied or ahead. It's not just their internal polls, it's some of the media polls as well. So I just wanted to throw that in there in fairness, but now you're going to make the point about the Midwest and your analysis.
0: That's right. So I don't deny, right? I don't deny it's a tough environment, tough year for Republicans. And I don't, I think in particular, if you would expect any poll to get it right, it would be that New York Times poll. You know, they're A-plus rated, nothing but respect for Nate Cohn and, the team over there and the work they're doing. I just think if you look at previous cycle polls in states like Iowa, in states like Ohio, in states even like Michigan, and you look really historically over the last three election cycles, you have in there 2024, which is a good Republican year, and then you have in there 2018, which was actually a very good Democratic year and similar to the kind of year we might see this year. And you literally see in some of these races, there was no single poll that was released at any point in the election cycle that didn't underestimate the Democrat. And that includes Republican polls. It includes all the polls.
1: It didn't overestimate the Democrat.
0: Right, overestimate the Democrat. That's right. And so, and you're looking at these states, particularly in Ohio, where in the last three cycles, you didn't have a poll with the Republican ahead in Ohio until mid-October. Or you had very rarely had Republicans ahead in Ohio by mid-October. And then you see this rapid closing, right, towards the Republican movement, towards the Republican. And there's a reason for that, right, that it is a red state. And in the last few election cycles, Trump won it by, I think he won it by 11 points. You have these states that, we shouldn't be surprised if on election night we're seeing Republicans eking out victories in Ohio, right? We shouldn't be surprised by that, because these states are simply reverting a little bit more in the direction of the partisan fundamentals. And why do I mention that, right? Why do I mention that? Is because partisan fundamentals have become more and more important in Senate elections over the last few election cycles. The way that a state votes at the presidential level really predicts which way a state is going to vote for Senate and all the other races, but particularly federal races, particularly when there's kind of this idea of national control, the direction of national politics is literally on the ballot in these Senate elections. What you really see then is when Republican voters are faced with that choice in the last few weeks of an election, in those red states, they tend to come home. Now, It's not exclusively guy Republican phenomenon. I would argue maybe in blue states right now, you're seeing maybe some very cheerful results for Republicans, like maybe in Minnesota, which is within a couple points. Right. It seems like there's something about the polls right now that is energizing the sort of insurgent minority factions within each of these states to maybe be overrepresented. But what you generally see, we don't generally see this many surprises, right, on election night. And because things have generally, the blue states tend to go bluer, the red states tend to go redder. But the difference in a year like this that is, in fact, challenging for Republicans is those red states are going to be a little bit more competitive, and those purple states are probably going to go blue.
1: So I had seen Harry Enten from CNN had highlighted this, and you had as well. If you look in recent cycles at Ohio and Iowa and Michigan, and there are big, competitive, really important Senate races in all three of those states. If you look at those three Midwestern states, at the end of September, the polling tended to overestimate the Democrat by, what was it, like 6.5 percentage points compared to what the actual vote ended up being in the subsequent November elections. I mean, that's a lot of percentage points, right? I mean, I'm not guaranteeing, I don't think you are either, you know, things are true until they're not. Not guaranteeing it's going to happen again in 2026. But if past is prologue and you look at these recent cycles where Democrats, especially Senate candidates, are overestimated pretty dramatically in the polling, especially around this time of the cycle versus what the actual voters end up doing, I mean, why? Why is there such a disconnect there? And are there indications in your mind that we might see a repeat of that effect this year?
0: I think where I am seeing it, look, I am, and I want to throw a little bit of caution on that because we can't predict from previous cycles. And I think that this is the latest I've seen in the cycle where we haven't really seen much evidence yet of closing. And I posted her about this earlier today, that the Democrats have wanted to say, oh, in October, things over the last few weeks have gotten just better and better for us since Labor Day. That's not really the case, too. It's been pretty static. We haven't seen movement. Now, however, I think if Republicans want to keep the Senate, they do need that movement. They do need that coming home, those Republicans, those base Republicans, to come home in October. But I think, yes, in particular, there is a sense that in particular with rural voters, with white voters without a college degree, that the higher the population share, the more the polls are going to miss. And that was something, when I first flagged this issue back in August, they said, look, what really predicts this across more than 3,000 polls over the last four election cycles, what really predicts a polling error is when you have more of a white working class electorate. Where do you have a very large white working class electorate? You have it in a state like Iowa. You have it in a state like Ohio. In Texas, I'm a little bit more concerned, right, for Republican chances there because it's a diverse state, right? It is a very suburban state. It's a very urban state. A contrast to a state like Iowa, contrast to a state like Kansas.
1: And we've seen less of a polling miss, right, in places like Texas.
0: Right.
1: So you could look at that history and that demography and say, you know, Ken Paxton might really be in trouble in Texas, whereas that might not really be the case for John Husted or Ashley Hinson or even a Mike Rogers.
0: That's right. And these are good candidates, right? I mean, and I think you have in a lot of cases, right? Mike Rogers is a great candidate. Ashley Hinson's a great candidate. You know, I think, look at John Husted. I don't think he's setting the world on fire, but he has been elected statewide, right? He is a well-known quantity in that
1: multiple
0: state.
1: Times.
0: And to say, right, and to say that they are underperforming the fundamentals, leave aside Rogers, who has a, you know, very problematic Democrat he's running against, but they are underperforming almost to the same extent as a Ken Paxton is with his personal baggage. I don't buy that.
1: So the reason I wanted to have you on to have this conversation, again, is not to guarantee, oh, well, the polls have been wrong before in these types of places, and so when they tell

0: tell you Ohio is, you know, Sherrod Brown's ahead by 2 points or Ashley Hinson's tied or whatever, there's no way that could happen. I'm not saying that. I think if this breaks bad and it's a really awful 06, 08 type cycle, some of these seats, or there could be like a cascade effect, they could all just get swept away. That is possible. I think it becomes more possible if Republicans themselves get convinced that all is lost, the whole thing's going to go to hell in a handbasket and, you know, resistance is futile type thing. I think that's what the storyline is on the polling right now, a drumbeat trying to convince Republicans and Republican voters that it's going to be terrible. It's going to be terrible. And I just think we need to pump the brakes on that based on this history that you've delved into and say, like, don't turn this into a self-fulfilling prophecy. Because if that history does repeat itself, a lot of these seats will be held by the Republicans, and the Senate map could look significantly better. I just wanted to bring that on a data level to this audience because I don't want to get too sucked into the negativity. Last question for you, Patrick, before I let you go. A lot of people like to look at the early voting data and, you know, the requests for ballots and who's voting where in the early totals. What are the do's and don'ts? We have about a minute. Do's and don'ts on analyzing the early data, because you can kind of cut it to confirm what you want to see sometimes. What do you recommend?
1: Look, I think I would almost, for almost all people, I would recommend don't do it. And if you're going to do it, wait till really close to the election. Because, look, I mean, there are changes from cycle to cycle in how people vote in 2022. I've seen a lot of Republicans making comparisons to 2022 and saying Republican mail requests are up. Well, remember what was happening in the country in 2022. We just come off of COVID, and Democrats had gotten it beat into their skulls that we all vote by mail. And it took a while for that to unwind. By 2024, they were no longer as mail-pilled as they were in 2022.
0: Right, it was like a religion in 2022. You've got to vote by mail, so things are different now. So
1: yeah,
0: you got to be careful saying 2022 and 2026 are not the same cycle for a number of reasons, and saying, oh, look, well, this isn't the same. That might mean something. It might not. So just beware of that. Patrick Ruffini got a lot of key things right 2 years ago, and he's seeing some things that buck the trend right now that I wanted to bring to this audience and your attention. Patrick Ruffini, thank you for your time.
1: Thank you so much, Guy.
0: We will be right back.
2: An insightful look into policy, politics, and media that keeps you ahead of the news cycle. The Guy Benson Show.

Welcome back to the Guy Benson Show. We were just talking in the last segment with Patrick Ruffini. He mentioned the Michigan Senate race, talked about a problematic nominee for the Democrats, Abdul El Sayed. He just was on with Martha McCallum on The Story on Fox News Channel. We'll cut that up. I'll watch it tonight. Obviously, we were live on the air as well. We'll bring you analysis tomorrow of that race. Meanwhile, some other election news, not from the United States, but still interesting. Big election yesterday in Brazil, and the right wing, the right, swept, dominant in the federal elections. Now, the presidential race is going to a runoff with the conservative or right-wing candidate in the lead, and basically the communist, very, very corrupt. We'll see what nonsense they try to pull to disrupt this outcome at the end of October, but a very good night in Brazil for the right. And now the terrible left-wing government in Spain dissolving. They're going to have snap elections later this fall with a chance for the right to take over in Spain as well, with the Spanish socialists uniquely awful. So we'll keep an eye on those.

Welcome back to the Guy Benson Show. We were just talking in the last segment with Patrick Ruffini. He mentioned the Michigan Senate race, talked about a problematic nominee for the Democrats, Abdul El Sayed. He just was on with Martha McCallum on The Story on Fox News Channel. We'll cut that up. I'll watch it tonight. Obviously, we were live on the air as well. We'll bring you analysis tomorrow of that race. Meanwhile, some other election news, not from the United States, but still interesting. Big election yesterday in Brazil, and the right wing, the right, swept, dominant in the federal elections. Now, the presidential race is going to a runoff with the conservative or right-wing candidate in the lead, and basically the communist, very, very corrupt. We'll see what nonsense they try to pull to disrupt this outcome at the end of October, but a very good night in Brazil for the right. And now the terrible left-wing government in Spain dissolving. They're going to have snap elections later this fall with a chance for the right to take over in Spain as well, with the Spanish socialists uniquely awful. So we'll keep an eye on those.

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2: The president's back on the campaign trail. Elisa Brady, Fox News, this time heading to Nebraska.
3: We have another massive sold out. They say the lines are, it's already sold out. So, you know, when I go there, they pick up a lot of steam. When I go there, they win. And that's what I'm doing.
2: He and the vice president visiting states typically friendly to Republicans in an effort to rally midterm turnout. President Trump also just telling reporters there were threats against the B-1 bombers. The U.S. suddenly withdrew from the U.K. over the weekend. He also says he remains open to direct talks with Iran and that oil prices are coming down, while reiterating Iran will never have a nuclear weapon.
4: We're in a situation right now where we could have chosen peace. And instead, we chose war.
2: The Democratic nominee for Senate in Michigan, Abdul Al-Sayed, also just telling Fox's Martha McCallum, the conflict is part of what has fueled rising costs.
4: Do you think that you're better off now after 2 years of Donald Trump? Do you think that your gas is going to get any less expensive? Do you think that this war is justifiable, or the tariffs in Canada?
2: Also insisting again, the race is not about his relationship with controversial streamer Hassan Piker. Al-Sayed is in a tight race with former Republican Congressman Mike Rogers, who calls him a con man. The World Health Organization says the health risk to the general population appears to be low after a possible pneumonic plague death in Russia.
5: A lab worker at a plague institute lab in Siberia has passed away from this mysterious illness, and Russian authorities have responded.

0: have a nuclear weapon.
1: We're in a situation right now where we could have chosen peace, and instead we chose war.
0: The Democratic nominee for Senate in Michigan, Abdul Al-Sayed, also just telling Fox's Martha McCallum the conflict is part of what has fueled rising costs.
1: Do you think that you're better off now after 2 years of Donald Trump? Do you think that your gas is going to get any less expensive? Do you think that this war is justifiable, or the tariffs in Canada?
0: Also insisting again the race is not about his relationship with controversial streamer Hassan Piker. Al-Sayed is in a tight race with former Republican Congressman Mike Rogers, who calls him a con man. The World Health Organization says the health risk to the general population appears to be low after a possible pneumonic plague death in Russia.
2: A lab worker at a plague institute lab in Siberia has passed away from this mysterious illness, and Russian authorities have responded by contact tracing hundreds of people, quarantine a couple of dozen.
0: Fox's Jillian Turner. The U.S. State Department says it and the CDC are monitoring that situation closely. Stocks finish higher, the Dow up 91 points, the Nasdaq with a record close up 286. America's.

0: Buzz.Fox.
1: An apology in an Ohio courtroom at the sentencing hearing for Caleb Flynn, the one-time American Idol contestant who was convicted last week of killing his wife, Ashley.
2: I'm so sorry. I am so sorry. And pray you can one day forgive me.
1: Apologizing to his family, a jury convicting him on all counts after a trial focused in part on text messages to his then mistress about wanting to kill his wife. Prosecutors say he staged the shooting scene to appear as a home break-in, and that his two daughters were home when police got there. A Florida man is accused of operating a cockfighting ring with what's described as several thousand roosters.
3: Carlos Lescano was arrested after an FBI raid on charges that include animal cruelty with intent to kill or injure, possessing animals for fighting, and tampering with physical evidence. Authorities also found enclosed rings on the 10-acre property, apparently used for training and actual fights, as well as what a police report said were syringes, medication, and vitamins, and what were called rooster agitators. Lescano was one of two men who ran from agents after being spotted where roosters were being kept. He was arrested near a nursery. Lescano was held on a $10,500 bond. Gernal Scott, Fox News.
1: Just getting word, the NFL has suspended a line judge, Jeff Seaman, for two games for swearing at Arizona Cardinals tight end Trey McBride during the team's loss to the New York Giants on Sunday. Seaman was caught on camera cursing at the player, which drew the ire of a union leader. Recapping, the record finish for the NASDAQ on Wall Street, up 286 points, topping 27,400. The Dow finishing up 90 points, the S&P up 51.

0: new generation of conservative talk. 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
1: It's a brand new hour here on The Guy Benson Show, our middle hour of three on this Monday. Thank you for being with us. GuyBensonShow.com, podcast free on demand whenever the show is over. 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I will be on the panel. 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
2: Thanks so much, Guy. Great to be with you.
1: I want to just get your take quickly on this Fly Dubai, very frightening attempted terror attack. The Israeli government now believes that the would-be hijacker pilot planned to commandeer the plane after killing his co-pilot and then flying the aircraft 9/11 style into Ben Gurion Airport in Tel Aviv. We have now learned that this man had been banned from flying in Oman because they believed he had been sort of indoctrinated with radical ideology. They were right about that, and somehow he was able to get a commercial pilot job in the UAE, and we now, of course, saw what happened, what he attempted to do there. And one interesting little side note to this, apparently this guy spent some time studying and living as an adult in your home country of Australia, where we often see it's not a de-radicalizing force for a lot of these Islamists. The hardcore Islamists who are in the West or have been in the West are sometimes more radical, Miranda. Just details coming out about this case that are extremely disturbing and make me very grateful that this plot was, thank God, disrupted by some very brave people on that plane.
2: Yes, absolutely. Look, it's terrifying. And I just interviewed Mike Huckabee, the ambassador to Israel. He met with the hero plumber who saved the you know, dozens of people's lives on board. But, yeah, it's frightening. And he said that there is a lot of new security lockdowns in Israel and across the world in terms of airlines now looking at pilots and crew, you know, flight attendants, to see if they looking at their Facebook posts and their social media output to see if there's any clues about any potential risks, any radicalization, et cetera.
1: And there were lots of clues with this guy, by the way, on his social media footprint.
2: Yes. And look, the fact that he'd been fired from his previous airline for exactly that reason.

why that previous airline didn't then alert everybody else or alert the authorities, who knows? And surely Fly Dubai, which is parent company is Emirates, should have done their due diligence before hiring this guy. And thirdly, I would have thought, I mean, I've flown to Israel one time, and I mean, I was very glad to see that they had incredible security measures for all the passengers. You know, I was flying with a whole bunch of journalists, and one had been to, I think, some Arab countries. It was on his passport. So he got put through the grill, you know, put

0: airline didn't then alert everybody else or alert the authorities, who knows? And surely Fly Dubai, which is parent company is Emirates, should have done their due diligence before hiring this guy. And thirdly, I would have thought, I mean, I've flown to Israel one time, and I mean, I was very glad to see that they had incredible security measures for all the passengers. You know, I was flying with a whole bunch of journalists, and one had been to, I think, some Arab countries. It was on his passport. So he got put through the grill, you know, put through the mill of questions and so on. And as we were all very happy to do, because we wanted to be safe. And so I'm surprised that Israel, particularly when they're in a state of war, would not be a little more careful about who the pilots are that are coming into their country. But yes, Mike Huckabee confirmed that they discovered that this guy was planning to do a 9/11 style attack with that plane, fly it into Ben Gurion Airport, or, you know, he might have flown it elsewhere in the country, in somewhere in Tel Aviv. And now the Australian, they are looking. I mean, what Mike Huckabee told me, which I actually didn't know, was that one of the hero pilots, who was a relief pilot, just happened to be on that plane, stepped in and very expertly guided the plane out of the sort of death spiral that it was in and managed to safely land. Now, he was Australian.
1: Oh, wow.
0: I didn't. Yeah. But I wasn't sure about this other guy's, the bad guy's links to Australia. On the other hand, I would not be surprised. I mean, my reporting there was extensive about it, particularly in Sydney's west, in a place called Lakemba, where a lot of Lebanese migrants had moved. There were some mosques with some very, very radical imams who were, you know, telling their flock some of the most outrageous things, and there were a lot of young men who went off to fight for ISIS, went to Syria.
1: Miranda, on a related note, the mayor of New York City, Zohran Mamdani, made an announcement several days ago saying, oh, we're going to fight anti-Semitism. It's becoming a real problem and scourge in New York. And a lot of people were like, yeah, look in the mirror. Look at your wife. Look at the people that you've appointed all around you. And one of our friends, Carol Markowitz, she predicted that this would be a money spending endeavor that would end up lining the pockets of different NGOs and associated groups that are buddies with and friends with Zohran Mamdani. And sure enough, a report has emerged that a controversial Arab group is actually getting city funding as part of the anti-Semitism effort by Zohran Mamdani, and that group is led by Linda Sarsour, who many people consider to be a virulent anti-Semite. I mean, it's not exactly surprising, kind of on brand for Mamdani to put out a video and, you know, sound very concerned about this, and then when you look at any of the details under the hood, you get stuff like this.
0: Yeah, it's incredible, isn't it? It's just the very beginning of this news, but it looks as if Mamdani funds this Partners Against Hate group, $6 million or so, and the Arab American Association of New York is part of that, and they re-grant the money looks like it's going to go to CAIR, C-A-I-R, the Council for Arab Islamic Relations, I think it's called, which funds Mamdani. So it's just a circular money grab. And, like, you know, really, are these people really going to be stamping out anti-Semitism, these NGOs? No one believes it. Fuel it, maybe. But stamp it out? No way.
1: Well, and since you brought up CAIR, there was just an event. I saw a flyer for it on social media with Abdul El Sayed running for Senate in Michigan and Chris Van Hollen, a Democratic senator from Maryland. They were going to be together at a conference with the leader of CAIR, who publicly praised the October 7th massacre by Hamas. why anyone is doing anything with a group like CARE is

0: is astonishing to me, given that fact alone, Miranda. 30 seconds.
1: Yeah. 100%. And it's very scary. I mean, it's been called a front group for Hamas, a fundraising arm for Hezbollah, and so on. It certainly is connected to the Muslim Brotherhood, very extremist organization that sort of fronts itself as if it's somehow a decent, honorable NGO.
0: And yeah, it's like a civil rights organization, except it's actually a pro-terrorism hate group. That's the reality of it. Miranda Devine, we appreciate your time on this Monday. Thank you very much. When we come back, a huge story out of Minnesota over the weekend. You don't want to miss this.
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I'm Guy Benson. Welcome back. On Friday's show, we welcome to the program Michelle Tafoya, longtime NFL sideline reporter who's now running for U.S. Senate as a Republican in Minnesota, her home state. And we had a great conversation on Friday's show. And then Friday night, something significant happened in her state. There was a homecoming football game in a suburban town, a suburban community, that had to be stopped during the game, I believe in the fourth quarter, and then evacuated because of what some people are glossing or sort of almost euphemizing as gun violence. It was more than that, and it had broken out right by the game, and so the PA announcer, following instructions from law enforcement, told everyone to get out of there. And the teams had to run off the field, and the game was stopped. The whole place was evacuated. And what turned out to be the cause of all of that was Somali gang violence with gunshots, a few gunshot victims as a result of this Somali gang violence. And that is what happened to that community this past Friday night. And it comes on the heels, by the way, of another Somali gang-related shooting nearby at a Catholic church during a basketball game in recent weeks. Also, again, attributed to the same type of dynamic and gang warfare from these Somali gang members. And so imagine being one of these kids. Like, it's maybe your senior season. Here's a big game, important game. And it's your homecoming game. And it gets stopped because there's a foreign gang war playing out by your football field in suburban Minnesota. And then due to the trauma of the shooting, the school then decided to then cancel the homecoming dance later in the weekend as well. So the football game goes away. Now the homecoming dance goes away because of trauma and possibly more threats. Who knows? So now the problem is compounded. The victims being these kids who are having core high school memories robbed of them by these foreign bandits, basically, in the American heartland. And then, sort of a dark coda to all of this, there was going to be a community, quote, gun violence slash safety concerns event where people could come and talk and sound off about what was going on in their community. This was scheduled for tonight. And then the city put out a warning over the weekend. This is to people who had registered to attend. This was in Edina, Minnesota. Thank you for registering for the City of Edina's community conversation addressing gun violence scheduled for Monday, October 5th. We have an important update. The event will now be held online. Our Lady of Grace Catholic Church notified the city yesterday afternoon that it is no longer able to host the event due to concerns about campus safety. So think about this. First, you have the football game get disrupted, interrupted, and evacuated. Then the dance gets canceled, and now the event to talk about it gets moved

online to a virtual setting because of safety concerns. And the local ABC affiliate in Minneapolis quoted a Somali community leader in Minnesota talking about the need to address this head on and asking for, quote, the resources to be able to help. Resources, of course, meaning dollars, almost certainly taxpayer dollars. We've seen a lot of taxpayer dollars go down the drain in Minnesota. With rampant fraud in that state, I saw federal prosecutors, what was it, earlier this year, said their estimate was $9 billion, billion with a B, just in that state, just in fraud. And a lot of it, a locus of this fraud being the Somali community in greater Minneapolis. The Learing Center and all the things that were talked about so dramatically months ago. You can imagine now these community leaders stepping forward and saying, oh, yes, this is unacceptable and we need to make it better. And we need the resources to come into our coffers to then have these conversations and to make this impact. It's like, oh, yeah, just give us more taxpayer money in order to facilitate solutions. What could possibly go wrong? I can think of millions, maybe billions of things that could go wrong, given very recent past performance. I saw Michelle Tafoya, our guest on Friday, tweeting about this. 8 years of Peggy Flanagan, her opponent, who's lieutenant governor, and Tim Walz in power. And now high schoolers who wanted to go to a Friday night football game at Eden Prairie have to duck gunshots from Somali gangsters. It's completely insane. Minnesotans deserve to be free, to live their lives without fear, drive their cars without being hijacked, and let their kids go to a game without worrying that Peggy Flanagan's policies could put them in danger. Tom Emmer, Republican congressman, part of GOP leadership in the House, he tweeted, of course the Eden Prairie football game shooting was another Somali gang crime. Will anyone in the Minnesota media, other than Alpha News, tell Minnesotans the truth, or are they too concerned about being politically correct? It's not racist to call out Somali gang violence. Somali gangs are terrorizing our communities and putting our children's lives at risk. This is the environment that has been allowed to fester under Democrat leadership in the state of Minnesota. And we know, for example, on the fraud front, this is proven that there were allegations and threatened allegations of racism in order to stop and thwart investigations. It's like, hey, if you come after us and investigate the way this money is being spent and where the money's going, and we know a lot of it was just going into people's pockets and being shipped home to Somalia, complete fraud, thievery, criminality. But you had people in the community and their aiders and abettors saying, oh, if you investigate us too hard, we're going to call you a racist. And the people who run the state of Minnesota apparently were more concerned about that political constituency, which is vital to them holding power, than actually doing what was right and defending the taxpayers of that state. And now here's another element of this same problem, which is not broadly calling Somali immigrants violent or criminals or anything like that, but there's enough of a problem that you had this incident play out on Friday. And I guess the question is, in a state that's pretty closely divided but has been loosey in the football for Republicans for years, where Democrats either win handily or narrowly, is there a breaking point at all for the people of Minnesota where they say, you know what, in a number of ways, the leadership, the status quo in this state that's been all blue for so long, we need to try something different. I know the national environment is very tough for Republicans, but is there a breaking point for the people of Minnesota, even in a year like this one nationally? And could an incident like this be the straw that breaks the camel's back where people say, you know what, this isn't working enough? We'll see. More of the

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1: Fox News, I'm John Saucier. President Trump traveling to Nebraska to rally support for Republican Senator Pete Ricketts ahead of the midterm elections next month. We caught up with him right before he left.
2: We have another massive sold out. They say the lines are, it's already sold out. So, no, when I go there, they pick up a lot of steam. When I go there, they win. And that's what I'm doing.
1: Senator Ricketts facing off against independent Dan Osborne, who has criticized the senator for cutting taxes for the rich and corporations. Michigan Democratic Senate candidate Abdul Al-Sayed on the Fox News Channel today thanking the passengers who intervened to save the plane that was allegedly hijacked over Saudi Arabia last week.
3: When somebody does something like this, knowing that there are going to be folks who act heroically, that is critically important. So my message to them is thank you for saving the lives of the folks on that flight and saving whatever additional lives there were that could have been at risk.
1: America is...

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1: 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Joining us now is Donna Rotuno, a Fox News contributor. She's a criminal defense attorney and host of the Fox News true crime podcast called Crime and Justice with Donna Rotuno. Donna, welcome back to the show.
2: Hi, Guy. Thanks for having me.
1: So the country is abuzz about this absolutely sickening story out of Cornell, an incident that occurred in 2024, all of it coming to light more publicly, much more recently, and people taking sides. There's very much a political angle to this now. I want to talk about the legal side, which is your bread and butter. As a lawyer, as a defense attorney, as someone and a woman, frankly, someone looking at the facts of this case, I want to know how you're feeling about it broadly, because it is morally appalling in multiple ways. It turns my stomach. There's also the distinction between those feelings of revulsion and the legal implications here and potential liabilities, whether criminal or civil. It's a complicated picture with emotions running very high. How do you view this?
2: So I think you're spot on and everything that you have just laid out. Here's the way I look at this. First of all, there is a big difference between sins and crimes. And I think that there is no doubt about the fact that sins were committed that night. First of all, the behavior by all involved not only needs to be questioned and looked at, but it needs to be a learning moment for anyone in college, going to college, or a young person that's thinking about decisions that they make. So that's number one. And in terms of the criminal aspect of this, what do you have to look at? You look at a variety of things. You look at the delay in reporting. So this happened the beginning of October. There was not a report made until the beginning of November. So there's this period of time where there's a lot of communication between the parties involved. And what does this come down to? This comes down to a consent issue. I don't think there's any argument about the fact that the behavior was horrendous for everyone involved, but I think you have to look at whether or not these were consenting adults that decided to engage in this activity. Then you have to look at the law in New York, and the law in New York talks about voluntary intoxication. And if you are voluntarily intoxicated, you still can give consent as long as you are coherent and able to speak and have conversations. Then you are entering into actions knowingly. So you have to look at all of those aspects. And when we look at the investigation that took place initially, you have to ask yourself, you know, did they do things the right way? And I know that there's a lot of communication now that the campus police did not give everything to the DA. But then I have to say, well, why didn't the DA ask for everything? I mean, if the only thing the DA got was a 6-page statement, I mean, the DA himself should have done some more digging. So obviously all of that needs to be looked at when we're determining whether or not there should be criminal charges brought. My problem with this is that now we're looking at a civil lawsuit, and this 2026 story that is being told in this civil lawsuit seems to be quite different from what was told in 2024. It also seems to omit a lot of the circumstances that were in play in 2024, and it decides to just sort of conveniently leave those things out. So, you know, we have to be careful about looking at any of these pieces of information in a vacuum. They need to be looked at in the totality of the circumstances to make the right decision. But what we have now is, let's remember the Duke lacrosse players, you know, back 20 years ago. This
1: right.
2: is now a situation where these kids, their names are out there, they're being dragged through the mud. And should they be? We don't know. There's a rush to judgment. There's been no due process. There has been a Title IX investigation that was done, and that came to a conclusion that everybody was drinking and, you know, drugging and doing things that were outside of the lines of the proper policies of codes of conduct of behavior. But, you know, beyond that, we really don't know all of the facts. So this rush to judgment where you have people on both sides just, you know, screaming as loud as they can, it's very dangerous. And frankly, the information the lawyers are putting out, I think, is also very dangerous because they're all telling one side and we don't know the whole picture. We just don't.
1: Speaking of communications between the parties involved, and there was a lot of it, as you

0: pointed out. I just saw an ABC News report earlier. They obtained a recording of a phone call that took place between the woman involved, the alleged victim, if you want to call her that. That's certainly how I think some of the evidence would suggest she was. And one of the fraternity brothers that was allegedly involved in this, that initially had invited her, or she met up with him, and things started to sort of spiral from there. This was shortly after the incident in question. ABC News sort of chopped up the audio starting here in cut 29.
1: ABC News has obtained a recording of a phone call between Jane Doe and the fraternity brother she went to see the night she was allegedly attacked. The call appears to show that he was trying to convince her he meant no harm, and she consented.
2: Want me to give my recollection of the entire night?
1: 3 weeks after her traumatic night at the Chi Phi House, a then Cornell student, now known as Jane Doe, called Matthew Ingalls, the friend who invited her to the fraternity that night, recording the entire conversation. She told him she spent time in the emergency room and in therapy because there's so much damage on my body and my brain. She said, if I wanted to take this somewhere, what y'all did would be classified as gang rape. You already knew when I came in, I was 10 shots deep. Ingalls responded with a different recollection.
2: You did tell me you were sober, by the way. You did. You said you hadn't been anywhere.
0: So they're having this disagreement sort of in real time in the he said, she said aftermath of all of this. The ABC report continued in cut 30.
1: Jane Doe said she was 100% sure she told him she had been at a bar for a sorority event, and I never lie. She asked him how they ended up in a threesome with one of his frat brothers.
2: So you come in, say hi, we start dancing for like maybe 3 to 5 minutes, and then I pop the question. You say yes, then I remember like we didn't know who else to bring, so I go up to who was on the dance floor too. And I popped the question, and he's like, yeah, and then we go upstairs.
1: Jane Doe then asking for his help to identify all of the men, saying she remembered 4 in the bed and more standing around the room. Ingalls seemed to suggest both of their memories may not be accurate.
0: And then this last piece, Donna, cut 31.
2: I have racked my brain for this mystery. You know, it's possible that both of us, like, remember this and it's not true.
1: Jane Doe pushed back, saying, no, because I remember looking up and being like, that is too many people. She then asked, do you remember how any of these guys walked in?
2: The party was sort of, like, crowded, so people started, like, filling up the balcony just because there was nowhere else to go.
1: Ingalls did not mention that during the incident, he posted to a group on Snapchat a photo of her in bed and an invitation to his fraternity brothers, saying, boys, come whip it out.
0: So, Donna, obviously, this is hard to listen to. And that last piece, I think, that last clip is pretty incriminating, certainly morally and potentially legally as well, for this frat brother whose voice you heard there. He was expelled by the university, by the way, where they're trying to piece this together. She's accusing him. He's getting defensive and saying, no, you told me this. She remembers it differently. And when they're trying to remember who was in the room and she's trying to figure out why were so many people in the room at that point, he's saying, oh, I can't really remember, and not mentioning what we know he did, which was putting that online message to a group of frat brothers on Snapchat saying, hey, look who we have here. Come on in and basically get ready to go. That is, I think, a very, very disturbing fact against him.
3: Yeah, I agree with you. It's an awful fact, and it could end up being something that charges are brought because of. But I also think that phone call, and I'm just going to say this to everybody listening, you better make sure before you record a phone call, whatever jurisdiction you live in, because where I live, that's a crime. So she got lucky that is not that it wasn't a crime to record that phone call. So the bottom line is, part of me is wondering if that phone call was a setup, right? Like, she knew that she wanted to get some information. She knew that she had to sort of couch this in a specific way. Because remember, at the same time, there's this back and forth going on about whether or not she's getting invited to a Halloween party. And she was upset that she was disinvited to this Halloween party at the frat house, and she wanted to come back to the Halloween party. And so part of me is wondering,
0: after all of this had happened, right? She really wanted to go back for another party.
3: Yes. Yes, and it happened at the beginning of October, and now we're talking about Halloween. And so you kind of have to remember the context where I think she, in some ways, is trying to get herself back in these good graces and maybe thinking that if she puts these things out there and makes these threats, it's going to be beneficial to her. At the same time, you're absolutely right. The fact that they did not mention that this Snapchat went out is absolutely horrific. And you would hope that every parent out there is going to have a conversation with their sons about this is not the way to act. And frankly, hopefully every parent is going to have a conversation with their daughter and say, do not go to frat houses if you've had too much to drink. So at the end of the day, I think hopefully this becomes a learning experience, regardless of what happens on the legal side. But I do caution everybody to kind of take a breath here and wait till let all this play out before everybody starts, you know, making massive judgments on either side.
0: Yeah, I think that's fair. And, you know, part of this, I look at this and as a new father of a daughter, I just feel sick at the way this woman was treated, even if there was a lot of consent. And I think there's quite a bit of evidence that she consented to some or much or all of it. It's kind of unclear in the finger pointing after the fact back and forth. And as the father of a son, I would never, ever, ever want him to think anything like this is okay or close to okay. And then there's also, coming back to the key point in your realm, the legal realm, the question of whether or not any of this would have been prosecutable because of discrepancies. And again, I've laid out some of the really, I think, damning elements of this for the guys, but at the same time, there are discrepancies between what she told authorities and was telling people and the way she was behaving when this happened versus this new story, very sensational and even worse being told in the civil lawsuit. That disconnect, at least to me as a non-expert in this sordid, awful matter, seems like it should be a problem and should not be just dismissed away because people have their, you know, their biases or their political opinions or whatever it might be.
3: Sure, of course. And remember, anytime a civil lawsuit is filed, what are you seeking in a civil lawsuit? Money. So you always have to look at that skeptically when you're wondering what the motivation is. So you have to remember that as well. And the really ironic part is that the civil lawsuit complaint could actually be used against her if she were to testify in a criminal case, because, you know, the different statements made there, she swears to those, even though it's signed off by her lawyer. You swear to those as a client.
0: And that could very well be reasonable doubt, because if you're this at this time, then you said this other thing at another time when you're seeking money, like, that's why I think tapping the brakes, taking a breath, trying to follow the evidence on the legal side of things is, of course, the correct course of action. And right now, a lot of people are not doing that, including much of the commentariat. I'll have a clip to play on that after the break, plus a question about the way Democratic politicians in New York are now responding to all of this. Donna Rotunno, our guest on The Guy Benson Show. Keep it right here.
4: Sharp commentary. Top-tier guests. No fluff. Guy Benson.

0: you swear to those as a client.
1: And that could very well be reasonable doubt, because if you're okay,
0: yeah,
1: you
0: well,
1: said
0: sure.
1: this at this time, then you said this other sure. thing at another time when you're seeking money, like that's why I think tapping the brakes, taking a breath, trying to follow the evidence on the legal side of things is, of course, the correct course of action. And right now, a lot of people are not doing that, including much of the commentariat. I'll have a clip to play on that after the break, plus a question about the way Democratic politicians in New York are now responding to all of this. Donna Rotunno, our guest on The Guy Benson Show. Keep it right here.
2: Sharp commentary, top-tier guests, no fluff. Guy Benson.

0: We continue here on the Guy Benson Show with our guest, Donna Rotundo, a Fox News contributor and a criminal defense attorney. Donna, I want to resume with a quick soundbite. This was from this week on ABC. Michelle Cottle of the New York Times tried to turn this into some sort of referendum on the morality of President Trump. Here's how she tried to shoehorn in that point. Cut 28.
1: It's a fundamental disrespect for women. You can't send those messages, no matter how drunk you are as a frat boy, without having some kind of misunderstanding about what women are there for and whether this is a real person you're dealing with. And that, I think, starts, you know, we can go to the president for this one. I mean, we are in a moment in this culture where the glorification of being thuggish and swaggering and mistreating women is kind of making you a cool kid.
0: So the shot there being taken at President Trump, and then the internet noted that actually the incident happened when Joe Biden was president. So I think that is a partisan dumb take, and there's been quite a few of those across the board in this case. Then there's the impartiality question, because Governor Kathy Hochul has appointed her attorney general, Letitia James, who's infamous for all sorts of reasons. She'll be like the lead investigator now for the state of New York with all the pressure building. I played this clip on Friday, Donna. I'll play it again. Here's a very good question from a reporter, then the response from these two officials, Hochul and then James. Cut 26.
2: Attorney General, on your Facebook page 3 days ago, you wrote, "What this young woman has been forced to endure is horrific and unacceptable. I'm holding her in my heart and in my prayers. To her and to all survivors, you're not alone. We stand with you." But why did you affirm her allegations as fact without doing your own fact-finding investigation into the governor? Why did you appoint an official who made a public statement affirming those allegations as fact as someone who's supposed to be doing an investigation?
3: I will answer that. I have every confidence in our attorney general to do what she has always done. Look at the facts, examine the record, and draw the proper conclusions. That's exactly what's going to happen in this case.
2: Attorney general, please.
4: I will not comment on a Facebook post.
0: So, Donna, from your perspective, yeah, Hochul's just kind of talking right past what Letitia James publicly posted, which seems very much to be pre-biased for political reasons. And then James declines to comment on the Facebook post, even though it's her Facebook post.
5: Correct. She acts as if it's almost like somebody else posted and, oh, why would you even question me about a Facebook post? How ridiculous. It is so maddening to me that these two women could stand up there and act as if they could be impartial. I mean, Tish James is known for her partiality. I mean, that's what she has
0: sort of
5: done.
0: Thing.
5: She ran on a platform that she was coming after President Trump before there was any evidence of any crime. So, I mean, this is what she is known for. And I'll tell you, I have zero confidence that this will be a fair and an impartial investigation. I can tell you that I trust that these kids are going to be charged, and it is going to be politically motivated. It is going to be culturally motivated. And, you know, as a woman, I have to tell you, Guy, I listen to this constant push that women want true equality. And I believe that we do, and I believe that we should have it. But in order to have true equality, you have to assume equal risk. And when we listen to women go on and on about how, you know, women deserve more and women deserve respect and women deserve to be treated better, well, then if you want equality, that goes for men too. It's not this one-sided where women are elevated over men and some 20-year-old guy is supposed to decide that a 20-year-old girl has had too much to drink. How about everybody involved needs to learn how to make better choices? And if you want true equality, you need to assume equal risk.
0: Donna Rotundo, very quickly, how does this play out? This could be a long, messy process, yes?
5: I think it is going to be long, and I think that Tish James is going to let it drag on because she wants to make it seem as if she's spending this time and it is going to be impartial. But I do think that they've made up their minds. But I do think ultimately we will see charges for some or all of the people involved here, and then this case will work its way through the criminal justice system. And frankly, the only way these kids, all of them, you know, alleged victim and all these guys get any type of due process is to let it play out, because otherwise all you now have is your name being dragged through the mud. And she, you know, has the benefit of anonymity at this point, and these young men do not.

0: Donna Rotunno is a Fox News contributor. She's a criminal defense attorney. You can listen to her true crime podcast, Crime and Justice. Donna, thank you.
1: Of course, Guy. Thank you.
0: The final hour of the Guy Benson Show coming up next. Lucas Tomlinson joins us. A lot happening on domestic and foreign policy, an announcement from the president today. Lucas is on that story and more.

0: Gianna Gelosi with your Fox True Crime Minute.
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2: He's never getting out of prison. I'm Lisa Brady, Fox News. Caleb Flynn, the former pastor and American Idol contestant, convicted last week of killing his wife in Ohio, just sentenced to life in prison with no chance of parole after sobbing as he apologized first to his two preteen daughters.
3: I want to be there for your most important moments. I'm sorry.
2: Also saying he doesn't know if he'll ever be able to hear his statement. A statement from his daughters was read for them in court. One saying, "You chose to kill the only mother I ever had." But Flynn, who admits lying about many things, still insists he's not the killer.
3: I am not lying. When I say I did not kill my wife.
2: Prosecutors say he shot and killed Ashley in their bed and staged the scene to look like a home break-in after many text messages to his then-mistress about wanting to kill his wife. President Trump says a threat linked to Iran is why U.S. B-1 bombers were moved out of the U.K. over the weekend.
4: We had a threat, and if we're going to be threatened, we'll just move them, and that sort of alleviates that. And we actually know the people that made the threat, and they've got themselves in a big problem.
2: Pentagon officials say the military remains ready to launch operations anywhere, anytime. The bombers were based at an airbase in England, suspected of being the target of a possible terror plot. Counterterror police there arresting six suspects and releasing them on bail. The president taking questions ahead of his latest midterm rally.
5: President Trump is making his rounds across the country, trying to increase voter turnout ahead of the midterms. He is calling this a 32-day campaign blitz in that effort today, taking him here to Grand Island, which is in the heart of Nebraska's farm country.
2: Fox's Alex Hogan. This as the vice president heads to Alaska, 29 days left to counter Democrat attacks on issues

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1: Los Angeles preparing for a potential historic weather event.
2: Ahead of potential severe weather associated with an El Nino season, LA Mayor Karen Bass says crews are strengthening stormwater infrastructure and preparing resources.
3: City crews are inspecting hillside hazards, addressing drainage and erosion concerns, coordinating tree work near power lines, and delivering sand to fire stations to help residents prepare.
2: Officials say while dangerous weather is not certain, warmer Pacific temperatures increase the odds.
4: Including flash floods, burn scar debris flows, severe thunderstorms with damaging winds and tornadoes, coastal flooding, beach erosion, and dangerous rip currents.
2: Dr. Ariel Cohen of the National Weather Service.
1: Fox's Kristen Goodwin. That El Nino briefing coming as L.A. County is under an extreme heat warning through most of this week. A country star breaks a record while sending a message.
5: We're having an all.
6: Zach Bryan made history at Gillette Stadium Saturday night while carrying messages on his T-shirt that read Free Palestine. Gillette Stadium's official Instagram account noted that the country singer's sold-out show in Foxborough, Massachusetts, broke the venue's attendance record with 73,538 fans present. Bryan, who served in the U.S. Navy for 8 years, first wore the shirt Friday. The clothing choice is a clear shot at Gillette Stadium owner Robert Kraft after he told the tour promoter he didn't want Macklemore performing at the venue due to the rapper's Free Palestine comments while opening for Ed Sheeran's Loop Tour. Sheeran's other opening acts dropped out in solidarity with Macklemore. Michelle Polino, Fox News.
1: The stocks finish higher, the Dow up 90 points, the S&P up 51, getting very close to record territory, and the NASDAQ up 286 to a record close, 27,477. U.S. oil prices dipping back under $90.

0: It's 5 o'clock in the most powerful city in the world. It's time for the Guy Benson Show Happy Hour, brought to you by the Finnish Long Drink. 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And now, here's your host, Guy Benson.
1: Happy hour time on the Guy Benson Show on this Monday. Thanks very much for being with us. Coming to you from the Tony Snow Studios in Washington, D.C. 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This radio hour is sponsored by the Finnish Long Drink. I'm a fan. I had a celebratory long drink over the weekend. More on that later this hour. But we always

0: Encourage you to drink responsibly, please. 21 plus only, thelongdrink.com. Well, joining us now is Lucas Tomlinson, our colleague here at Fox. He's a correspondent for Fox News Channel. I saw him on the Big Weekend Show last night. Always great to have you here, Lucas. Welcome back.
1: Guys, thank you. The best intro song in the business. And after that Commanders game yesterday, I could use a long drink.
0: Well, so there are celebratory long drinks, and then there are sort of sad long drinks where you're kind of trying to, exactly right, where you can kind of commiserate with your friends in a long drink. So multiple reasons to have a cold one. I want to start here, Lucas, asking you about this new development today, President Trump announcing the formation of what he's calling a super intelligence force. A lot of people might say, okay, that sounds sort of dramatic or cinematic. What exactly is the point of this? What is he talking about? You've got the scoop here.
1: Well, Guy, whenever government needs to try to oversee something and you want to show the American public that they're doing something, you need a committee, right? And that's what President Trump is doing. He does not call it artificial intelligence. He calls it super intelligence. He has tapped his director of national intelligence, Jay Clayton, to lead this task force. There'll be other tertiary members, vice president, war secretary. They have 120 days to make recommendations to President Trump on how the U.S. government should handle AI, or as the president calls it, super intelligence. One of the questions I'm looking forward to try to ask the president, I'm speaking with you here at the White House, and he's getting ready to go to Nebraska, is what happens if this committee, this task force, recommends something that the president hasn't called for? We've heard the president very publicly, very vocally say he wants the AI titans to police themselves. Of course, we've heard from a lot of these AI CEOs who say they welcome some kind of oversight from the government. And we heard from Vice President J.D. Vance say he thought it was kind of weird that these captains of industry, capitalist titans, want the government to step in and try to regulate things.
0: What do you think are the national security implications? Because my instinct as a conservative is to say, well, this is private enterprise, and I don't like the government stepping in and overregulating, sometimes regulating at all. So let them cook, let them do their thing. On the other hand, there are so many different questions that come into play with AI, whether you call it that or super intelligence, both in terms of our geopolitical positioning against friends and adversaries, and we're in this race against China. We're ahead now, but the Chinese are trying to catch up, trying to stymie innovation here. It's not just a domestic industry that we're talking about. There's a lot of tentacles to this. And I wonder, as you look at the composition of this committee, what do you think the big questions they're going to be trying to at least think through are going to be?
1: Well, you just said it. There's definitely a national security of focus. You don't lead the nation's top spy, the director of national intelligence, to oversee this committee if this is just about business. This has a lot to do with national security. We've heard from President Trump, who says he wants the United States to continue leading the AI race to beat China. And one of the reasons why so many people want to help Taiwan is where a lot of these chips and the software that power AI, it comes from Taiwan. People want to make sure that island, as it sits 100 miles off the mainland of China, stays protected. Of course, China considers it a rogue breakaway province. And you know, you sound a lot like Milton Friedman there, Guy. There are some out there that say, listen, it's their prerogative to sink or swim in this business. And remember when the United States developed nuclear power, some think there needed to be more guardrails. Then we had Three Mile Island, other mishaps, and people thought the government overregulated after that. And now what do you hear about today with these data centers is people want them powered by these small modular nuclear reactors. And some think, you know, the United States is behind on nuclear power. France gets 80% of its electricity from nuclear power. Some would like to see more of that. So back to AI. There's definitely a national security focus because AI, it's not just powering our phones and all the, you know, other aspects of technology. There's a huge national security implementation. You know, China and Russia, they have these data centers, and it's not for making sure your call or your search goes through. It has to do with targeting and then powering the military complex out there.
0: I want to turn to this. The U.S.

0: definitely a national security focus. You don't lead the nation's top spy, the director of national intelligence, to oversee this committee if this is just about business. This has a lot to do with national security. We've heard from President Trump, who says he wants the United States to continue leading the AI race to beat China. And one of the reasons why so many people want to help Taiwan is where a lot of these chips and the software that power AI, it comes from Taiwan. People want to make sure that island, as it sits 100 miles off the mainland of China, stays protected. Of course, China considers it a rogue breakaway province. And, you know, you sound a lot like Milton Friedman there. Guy, there are some out there that say, listen, it's their prerogative to sink or swim in this business. And remember when the United States developed nuclear power, some think there needed to be more guardrails. Then we had Three Mile Island, other mishaps, and people thought the government overregulated after that. And now what do you hear about today with these data centers is people want them powered by these small modular nuclear reactors. And some think, you know, the United States is behind on nuclear power. France gets 80% of its electricity from nuclear power. Some would like to see more of that. So back to AI, there's definitely a national security focus because AI, it's not just powering our phones and all the, you know, other aspects of technology. There's a huge national security implementation. You know, China and Russia, they have these data centers, and it's not for making sure your call or your search goes through. It has to do with targeting and then powering the military complex out there.
1: I want to turn to this, the U.S. raising eyebrows, pulling our bombers out of an Air Force base in the United Kingdom. We talked last week about the apparent terror plot targeting that base, with various indications suggesting that the Iranian regime might have been behind it. And now, seemingly kind of last minute, we were pulling our planes and our people out of there. This is one of our most important, oldest allies, and people are wondering what exactly led to this moment. The vice president was asked about this at Joint Base Andrews. Here's what he said in Cut 17.
2: What you saw there is the Secretary of War out of an abundance of caution trying to protect our guys. We do feel with some confidence that the Iranians are, you know, they're trying to do what the Iranian state has done for 49 years, which is engage in acts of terrorism against the United States and against a lot of other people as well. So we are being extremely cautious, and that's all I'd say about that.
1: Here's the thing, Lucas. This story has been raising red flags for me since the very first time I read about it, right? From the jump, there have been some very strange elements to this story, including the fact that these apparent terror suspects who were perhaps recruited by or trained by the Iranians, five of them were taken into custody and then released on bail, which blows my mind. Then there was another one that was arrested, an Iranian national as well. Now you have this, where at least the message seems to be that we don't believe, A, that the threat is over, and B, that the Brits are able to secure their base properly. Is this, in some respect, a vote of no confidence against the British government right now? Because I'm trying to rack my brain for other explanations.
0: Well, it certainly appears that way, and this comes after we've been hearing the opposite from President Trump about ramping up forces in the Middle East, and certainly those bones is what they, the Associated Press first called the B-1, by the way, Guy. They spelled out B-O-N-E, so that's the nickname of the B-1. There was a squadron of B-1 bombers. They had been taking part in strikes in Iran. Now, it's been certainly a few months before those strikes were carried out, but some are scratching their head going, well, I thought we were ramping things up against Iran. We heard about eventually having three aircraft carriers on station in the Middle East. You had the bombers flying out of Britain. Now, keep in mind, Guy, each one of those B-1s costs about $300 million. We only have about 45 of them in the entire U.S. Air Force inventory, probably about half those being fully mission-capable, combat-coded at a time. So it does appear that this is all due to the threats to the base. They don't want to see such valuable U.S. Air Force hardware just sitting there on the ramp, susceptible to sabotage. What's also remarkable is they took off so quickly that they had some apparently, it took some time to scramble their refueling planes out of Maine and other areas of the North.
1: Yeah, they seem very frantic, right?
0: Yeah,
1: which, again,
0: right.
1: Like, you know, we heard that clip from Vance, and he was sort of very easy breezy there. Oh, abundance of caution. The Secretary of War
0: right.
1: is protecting our people. I mean, I don't think we do that, let alone the way we did it, unless there was a very serious concern about something
0: sure.
1: else brewing that could be imminent. Also, comma, which the Brits couldn't stop, or we weren't convinced the Brits were going to be able to stop properly. that combination of factors

0: to me is extraordinary and pretty disturbing.
1: Sure, and you have every right to be concerned. And now, granted, that's how the U.S. military works. Remember, at the end of Afghanistan, we were shutting down the Bagram Air Base in the middle of the night. Remember throwing the keys, and that the military moved so quickly, it was even faster than the White House thought at the time, not to conflate both issues. But when you tell the military time to go, they're going to go, and they're going to go quickly. And that is what appears to have happened. But you're right, it does not seem like a vote of confidence for Great Britain and the British security forces who, you know, are supposed to be protecting this base. You know, it's not an American base. This is it's RAF Fairford. This is a longstanding base that, in fact, American bombers flew there during World War II to launch bombing missions against Nazi Germany. So it certainly raises questions, and it has some people scratching their heads, not just because of how quickly they bugged out, but because we're hearing that President Trump is ramping up things for potentially after the midterms. Now, that's about a month away, and certainly B-1s, just as quickly as they can depart from Britain, can certainly return from their bases in the United States. They're actually based at two bases, one Ellsworth Air Force Base in South Dakota, the other Dyess Air Force Base in Texas. Certainly, they can travel a lot faster than, let's say, an aircraft carrier from San Diego, like the Big Stick, the USS Theodore Roosevelt, who just deployed to the Pacific, but it'll probably take about a month for her to get on station.
0: Lucas Tomlinson, I want to turn to Iran as soon as we come back. After this short break, it's the Guy Benson Show. Keep it here.
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0: We are back with Lucas Tomlinson here on the Guy Benson Show. Let's turn our discussion to Iran. I saw this headline. Iran says Hormuz to remain closed until U.S. meets conditions. That's Al Jazeera. And I just had to chuckle at the headline because, I mean, what bluster by the Iranians. I mean, even a lot of critics of this conflict are admitting that the strait is effectively open and Iran is getting suffocated in the process. I guess their regime just clinging to this kind of rhetoric, pretending as though, you know, like, oh, it's a mere flesh wound, like Monty Python, like, oh, reality isn't real, actually. It's still closed until you do what we tell you to do. That is an interesting message given all that we know happening in the region right now, isn't it?
1: Right. There's been a blockade. The strait's closed. It's closed for Iran because they haven't been able to export any of their oil. Now, that's
0: It's not closed at all except for them.
1: Right, exactly. And now there is a concern, Guy. They are moving some oil over land. There's certainly some rumblings I hear in the intelligence world about some of those overland routes through Pakistan, Turkmenistan, through the Caspian Sea. Remember when the Israelis struck those ships in the Caspian Sea? We were wondering what's going on there. That's because those are alternative trade routes. But you want to say this is a message to the Iranian population, Guy, but I don't think there are many people in Iran are able to click on that Al Jazeera story that you just cited, and that is the country's hurting right now. We've seen, it's 2.5 million rials, Iranian currency, pegged to the U.S. dollar. So that means to get a loaf of bread, you almost need a wheelbarrow. It's a real problem, and certainly there's something the Treasury Secretary, he's been at the vanguard of this economic strangulation of Iran. The big question is, how long can they last? There's certainly, you saw some of the reports about teachers having trouble being paid, other civil servants, and you just got to wonder who is going to, cry uncle first. And it's in fact, we heard the secretary tell our own Brett Baer that same expression. He thinks Iran is going to cry uncle in the coming weeks. We'll have to watch it.
0: Elsewhere in that neighborhood, a Saudi-led coalition, along with the government of Yemen, launching a big assault against the Houthis, which is one of the terrorist prongs of the Iranian regime. They've been causing a lot of trouble in that region now for a long time, including to our assets and our people and our allies. And here are the Saudis and others, not us, I'm sure we're helping in some respect, but this is led by the Saudis and their coalition, a three-pronged attack against the Houthi terrorists. Tell us about the significance here.
1: Well, what's interesting is Saudi Arabia a few weeks ago signed a defense pact with Turkey and Pakistan. It was a very NATO-like Article 5 attack on one is attack on all. What's been interesting, Guy, is the silence from Turkey and Pakistan since Saudi Aramco, their large oil company, and other areas in Saudi Arabia have been hit and come under attack from the Houthis. They're really from northern Yemen. There's a long-standing war. In fact, the Saudis had a whole bombing campaign over a decade ago against the Houthis. In fact, when President Trump first came to office, outside of some strikes in Somalia, the first major air campaign was against the Houthis. It lasted 53 days, Operation Rough Rider. You might remember a certain text thread on Signal for some background.
0: Yep.
1: But right now, the U.S. military probably isn't in the best position to start any kind of bombing campaign against the Houthis. Right now, there's only one U.S. Navy aircraft carrier in theater. The George H.W. Bush is enjoying some liberty in Thailand. They have pulled in. The USS Abraham Lincoln is days away from returning from the Pacific into San Diego soon. And the USS Theodore Roosevelt just deployed. That leaves the USS George Washington as the only aircraft carrier in the region. Of course, you have dozens of fast movers, Air Force jets, and Jordan and elsewhere in the region. But right now, it's safe to say that the Pentagon and the White House have probably all that they can handle with Iran. And also, going back to this defense pact, I'm sure there are officials in the White House going, Saudi, if you want some help, why don't you talk to your new allies that you signed the defense pact with? You know, where's Pakistan? Where's Turkey? Are they going to get involved in this? But it's a problem for Saudi. You just had another attack on a ship the other day over the weekend.

0: and in that Bab el-Mandeb Strait, about 10% of the world's oil goes through there. We've been hearing a lot about the Strait of Hormuz, but the Bab el-Mandeb is another one of those world's choke points. And then it's one of the amazing things, right? The world is 70% water, yet there are these narrow choke points throughout the world that all these ships have to go through to take products to market. And if you can close that down, well, we've seen what that's done to the global economy. You know, the good news with Hormuz is you've seen some of those oil shipments go up, return to pre-war levels. The only thing I would caution is that's after 7 months of oil not being able to get out, and there's still a lot of supply issues.
1: Sure,
0: when it comes
1: there's
0: to
1: a
0: that.
1: Lag. Yep.
0: Yep.
1: Lucas, finally, this week marks the third anniversary of the terrible atrocities of Hamas inside Israel, October 7th, 2023. And we've seen a almost completely changed, in many ways, Middle East. The landscape now looks remarkably different. The Israelis just announcing today, I saw, that of the roughly 6,000 attackers who were part of that assault 3 years ago, 4,000 have been eliminated, and they're going to keep picking these guys off. Your thoughts on the legacy of October 7th?
0: You know, Israel remembers, and it's very notable that Iran has not attacked Israel directly since June. And the Israeli prime minister has a big election coming up this month. You could argue that he has deterred Iran because he has been very vocal that if anything were to happen against Israel, he's going to take action. Now, of course, you just had this horrific yet incredible scene in the skies over Saudi Arabia with this Fly Dubai flight. People are now wondering how much this Omani pilot was connected to Iran. I haven't had any conclusive details. Another question I want to ask the president about, but October 7th, for Israelis, it would be a day that they never forget. And certainly, I think we all remember what it was like watching those horrific scenes from the helmet cameras, closed circuit television, CCTV. It was absolutely horrific. And, you know, it's one of the reasons Israel and the United States went to war against Iran.
1: Lucas Tomlinson, correspondent here at Fox News Channel. Lucas, thank you very much.
0: Guy, thanks for having me. Always a pleasure.
1: You bet. More of the Guy Benson.

0: in many ways, Middle East. The landscape now looks remarkably different. The Israelis just announcing today, I saw, that of the roughly 6,000 attackers who were part of that assault 3 years ago, 4,000 have been eliminated, and they're going to keep picking these guys off. Your thoughts on the legacy of October 7th?
1: You know, Israel remembers, and it's very notable that Iran has not attacked Israel directly since June. And the Israeli prime minister has a big election coming up this month. You could argue that he has deterred Iran because he has been very vocal that if anything were to happen against Israel, he's going to take action. Now, of course, you just had this horrific yet incredible scene in the skies over Saudi Arabia with this Fly Dubai flight. People are now wondering how much this Omani pilot was connected to Iran. Haven't had any conclusive details. Another question I want to ask the president about. But October 7th, for Israelis, it would be a day that they never forget. And certainly, I think we all remember what it was like watching those horrific scenes from the helmet cameras, closed circuit television, CCTV. It was absolutely horrific. And, it's one of the reasons Israel and the United States went to war against Iran.
0: Lucas Tomlinson, correspondent here at Fox News Channel. Lucas, thank you very much.
1: Guy, thanks for having me. Always a pleasure.
0: You bet. More of the Guy Benson.

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1: Fox News, I'm Tom Graham. Former American Idol contestant Caleb Flynn sentenced to life without parole today for the murder of his wife Ashley in their Ohio home. He addressed his two daughters in court.
2: I'm so sorry. I am so sorry. And pray you can one day forgive me.
1: Now, Flynn initially claimed an intruder shot his wife over text messages to his mistress showed he planned to kill her. President Trump traveling to Nebraska for a campaign event. He aims to rally support for Republican Senator Pete Ricketts ahead of the midterm elections.
3: We have another massive sold out. They say the lines are, it's already sold out. So, you know, when I go there, they pick up a lot of steam. When I go there, they win. And that's what I'm doing.
1: Senator Ricketts facing off against independent Dan Osborne, who is backed by Democrats. 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

0: sharp commentary, top-tier guests, no fluff. Guy Benson.
1: In our first hour today, we welcomed Patrick Ruffini to the show. He's a Republican-aligned pollster, really smart, respected guy. He's had some counterintuitive takes on the data ahead of the midterm elections. We talked about it. Here's part of that conversation. So we have talked a lot about the polling on this show heading toward the midterm elections. And it does not take a top flight political analyst to glance at the numbers and see that the Republicans are not in great position right now. There's a lot of gloom on the Republican side of things, and some of that seeps out into public finger pointing and that kind of thing. But the expectation of the conventional wisdom that the Republicans are headed for a real thumping in November, and a big question is whether or not they're going to be able to hang on to their Senate majority. And you have done an analysis that I find interesting that cuts against some of that doomerism, just looking at the polling, especially in certain red states in the middle of the country, and really all around the country, but there's a certain number of states that I think catch my attention at least. Those polls and their predictive value in late September, early October, in recent cycles versus the actual voting outcomes from voters in November, and you kind of walk through the polling gaps that we've seen in recent cycles. What are some of your takeaways there?

0: He's a Republican-aligned pollster, really smart, respected guy. He's had some counterintuitive takes on the data ahead of the midterm elections. We talked about it. Here's part of that conversation. So we have talked a lot about the polling on this show heading toward the midterm elections. And it does not take a top-flight political analyst to glance at the numbers and see that the Republicans are not in great position right now. There's a lot of gloom on the Republican side of things, and some of that seeps out into public, finger-pointing and that kind of thing. But the expectation of the conventional wisdom that the Republicans are headed for a real thumping in November, and a big question is whether or not they're going to be able to hang on to their Senate majority. And you have done an analysis that I find interesting that cuts against some of that doomerism, just looking at the polling, especially in certain red states in the middle of the country, and really all around the country, but there's a certain number of states that I think catch my attention at least. Those polls and their predictive value in late September, early October, in recent cycles, versus the actual voting outcomes from voters in November, and you kind of walk through the polling gaps that we've seen in recent cycles. What are some of your takeaways there?
1: Yeah, thanks again, Guy. You know, it's not new that we are seeing this, leading up to the election, you know, you're seeing this almost like an operation, I would call it, to demoralize Republicans as much as possible by bringing up and pointing to polls that show Democrats either leading or tied in states like Kansas, in states in the deep red states in the Midwest. There's a competitive race in Nebraska. There's a competitive race in South Dakota. I even saw something that there was a competitive race in Idaho, right? And this has happened before. It happened we saw it in 2020 across the map when you remember. Lindsey Graham is in trouble, and a bunch of Republicans are in trouble, and they're going to absolutely lose. And we've seen it in cycle after cycle. Now, I think, look, part of this is, the Democrats have, done a really good job of spinning polls in their favor, right? And it's not like, look, it's not like, I'm not necessarily going to say, like, there's something nefarious going on with the polls, but they really very clearly take in what is a pretty good political environment for them and then spun, let's say they get a great poll for them in a deep red state or a deep red district, they're going to release that poll. But they're not going to release the poll. That's like, okay, this shows things maybe slightly good for them, or it's a little bit closer to what you expect. Every poll that comes out from a Democratic organization is always within a point or two. And that's solely to maximize the fundraising advantage they get, right, from it, because that's what the data shows does the most to gin up fundraising is polls across the board, whether they're in purple areas or red areas, that show very, very close races. And I think that is partly, right, that's fueling this narrative. But this is specifically worse in the Midwest. So we did an analysis.
0: By the way, let me just jump in real quick because we have seen some of that, like these internal polls that the Democrats choose to release or not. Republicans try to play that game too, to some extent. But then you look, for example, over the weekend, the New York Times Senate polls, right? And you can say they're flawed and you've got way more Democrats responding and they have trouble finding Republican respondents and therefore it skews things. And you're about to kind of get into some of that. That full midterm election analysis with pollster Patrick Ruffini, available online at GuyBensonShow.com, is part of the free podcast every day on demand, no charge at all. 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When we come back, the home stretch. One of the very best days of my entire life as a sports fan. Oh, I'll reflect on that. Oh, it's glorious. Coming up.
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2: 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I'll be on special report on the panel tonight with Brett Baier and company, Fox News Channel. 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Couple things. First, real quick, several people sent me this clip of the Treasury Secretary, Scott Bessent. He did an interview with Axios, and he was describing how some of the First Lady's friends will see him on TV and see this sort of good-looking, put-together, very successful, powerful guy. And they're like, oh, you know, Melania, can you please maybe make an introduction between me and this gentleman in the cabinet? He describes it here, Cut 36.
3: They'll occasionally tell me, because, you know, you're breaking Melania's friends' hearts. They see you on TV and they want an intro and we have to break the news to them.
2: The news being that he is not their type and they're not his type. Put it that way. He's the most powerful, highest ranking, openly gay official, I believe, in U.S. history. The Trump appointed Treasury Secretary. And people were sending this to me because, let's just say, I can relate to this. I found this clip quite relatable, where I will hear from moms and grandmothers being like, I want to set you up with my daughter or whatever it might be. It's like, oh, got some tough news. So that was a very funny moment in my mind from Bessent, and it resonated with me. And so I wanted to just acknowledge that and then turn to football. How's that for a transition? So as I talked about on Friday, I was very, very excited. And a fair amount of nervous as well, heading up to Evanston, Illinois for this big college football game. You know that I'm a Northwestern fan. I will be wearing purple on special report tonight. But on Friday, I did the show from Chicago in WLS country. And I mentioned that evening, I was going to be going to the new Ryan Field. Northwestern had the same football stadium that stood for almost a century. And then Friday night was the dawn of a new era with the new Ryan Field opening for the first time for a game, Northwestern hosting Penn State. To the day, by the way, 100 years to the day since the opening of old Ryan Field in 1926, which is just amazing. So the timing was not totally coincidental, but the game day landing on a Friday, that's pretty remarkable. So it was the primetime game under the lights on Big Fox. The college football world turned its eyes to Northwestern and Penn State. And I was giddy, like a child, going up to this game. And my buddy picked my dad and me up at the hotel, and we drove north, and we got there in plenty of time, and the tailgating scene was exciting, and the gates opened for a 7 o'clock-ish kickoff, Central Time. The gates opened at 5, and so we were tailgating in the lots for a little while, and then we wanted to get in as soon as possible just to see this new palace. There had been so much hype, so much buildup for 2 years. It took over 2 years to build this place. And we had a temporary stadium on campus just on Lake Michigan there, which was awesome for its purposes. And we played some home games at Wrigley Field. But this was the grand reveal. Almost $900 million, this project. Not a dime of taxpayer money, by the way. As a fiscal conservative, very pleased to report that. Not that Illinois has any money to spend on stuff like this, or they certainly shouldn't. This was all privately funded, mostly by the Ryan family, to whom Northwestern fans owe so very much. And so we went in right at 5 o'clock. They have all these incredible food options within this outer perimeter of the stadium, including well-known big-time Chicago brands. And every detail, and I won't go on too long about this, but suffice it to say, you know I'm a sports fan. I've been to venues and stadiums all around the country and to an extent around the world. This is the nicest stadium I've ever been in. Period.

It is done to the nines. They thought of everything. It was spectacular. And my friend who gave me his other ticket, he was in this special club where you had like unlimited food and all these different options and dessert bars and then a huge, beautiful bar with everything was included. I was very excited because there was just a wall of cold Coke Zeros. You could just grab and go whenever you wanted. That was one of the highlights for me. But they thought of everything in this place. And when they finally started sort of the opening ceremonies honoring the Ryan family and talking about the history of Northwestern football, it was just a lot of emotions in the place, which was packed. There were several thousand Penn State fans there, but this was a true home game environment. The students were amazing in this sort of European-style soccer wall where it's standing room only with rails. So it's very, very steep and very, very loud. The students embraced it and were sensational the entire game. And the place was electric, and the team comes out of the locker room, and there's all those pyrotechnics going and the smoke machine and then fireworks off of the overhang, like the stadium is, the seats are covered, the field is not. And the music's pumping, the sound system's amazing. And I just couldn't believe, if you know anything about the history of Northwestern football, we are the losingest program in major Division I college football. Now, we've been a lot more respectable from the mid-90s on and had some really good, excellent seasons in there. But for decades, just the futility, the losing, 24 consecutive losing seasons, three straight seasons winless, the dark ages is how we talk about those years. That's a reputation that we are trying to move past and to truly break from. And to come into a stadium like this, and I've attended dozens and dozens and dozens of games at the old place, which was historic in some ways and kind of a dump in other ways, but it was our dump, and I have some fond memories there and some less fond memories, of course, as well. But to walk into New Ryan Field and to see all the amenities and everything that it had to offer, I just could not believe that it was ours. How is this our stadium? And it was hard, and I saw other people talking about this and observing this as well, not to get, as a Northwestern fan, a little emotional watching the team come out on the field and the roar. The place is loud. The way they've engineered it, it's not a big stadium, 35,000 capacity for football, but they've engineered it in such a way that it is intimate and right on top of the action and loud, which is perfect. That's what we need. We're a small, sort of nerdy private school. And the thing that I kept talking about with my dad and some of the other fans was, man, we're so stoked. It's the Friday night Fox game. So many people are going to be watching. And parentheses, I got dozens of text messages during the game, including from some high-profile people here in D.C. People were watching this game because it was the game on Friday night, right? College football Saturday. This is the Friday night Fox game. And from the opening ceremonies all the way through to the end of the broadcast, there were a ton of people, eyes on this thing. And look, some of our most important players were banged up or not playing. There were questions about the offensive and defensive line. One of our key players who made it a very close game at Indiana the previous week was out this week. There were a lot of us who were anxious about it because sort of ingrained a little bit in the Northwestern fan psyche is what's going to go wrong? There are good times and bad times and cool stuff, but what's going to go wrong? Especially with hype. It feels like whenever there's built expectations for something, often our guys have just fallen short. Like, good try, good college try, it was a good game, but, and I was just worried between the injuries and that somewhat traumatic history that we were going to get all of this attention and then not get the job done. And the most refreshing thing was how wrong I was about that. These guys were not going to lose that game. And they came out from the get-go, scored on the opening drive, stopped them, got the ball back, scored a touchdown the second time. And by halftime, it was 24-3. And by halftime, it was 24-7. A pretty commanding lead for the Cats. They missed a field goal, Penn State did, at the very end of the half.
into the student section going crazy. And then they managed the game in the second half and just stomped Penn State. And people are saying, well, maybe Penn State's really not that good. They lost at home to Wisconsin. Now, whatever. They were ranked 2 weeks ago. They're a blue blood program. They've got a lot of talent on the roster. They've got a coach that's very well regarded. And the Northwestern Wildcats just destroyed them from start to finish. It was just 3.5 hours of joy for me. It was overwhelming. It felt like I was living in a simulation. How is this real? It was crazy. It felt almost literally unbelievable in the best way. My dad had a great time. I saw so many friends. And just to see the team rush over to the students after the game to thank them for their raucous support. And they, like, the kids were going nuts. Then they all sang the fight song together. It's just like chills. You get chills. And the texts and notifications flowing in. That was a statement on a very, very big stage. And I am still, in case you can't tell, floating. I'm floating from all of this. Now, look, Ball State coming in for homecoming, you got to beat Ball State. Gotta. And I never take anything for granted, but the Cats are 3-1, and they've got a few winnable games ahead of them before the schedule gets really hard again. So we'll see what happens. I still have part of that mentality of, you know, being nervous for Ball State. But maybe this is different. It certainly felt different. And as a Wildcat fan, boy, was that satisfying. And no matter what happens the rest of the way, no one will be able to take last Friday night away from us for the rest of our lives. I will remember that night for as long as I live. And if you're a sports fan, if you're the type of sports fan who has teams that you care about deeply and they can sort of impact your mood, right? Alter your mood for big games. You know exactly what I'm talking about. If not, you're like, okay, guy, you know, whatever. That's a little much. I'm just telling you how it felt for me. Oh, and by the way, met a number of Guy Benson Show listeners at New Ryan Field. People that I'd never met before. Some folks who said, hey, I listen to you every day on 890 WLS, took some selfies. That was icing on the cake. A really spectacular, fun, unforgettable experience on Friday night. You can watch some of the highlights and see some of the photos and videos of the stadium on social media at New Ryan Field. You can check that out if you're interested. But since I have the platform and since I care so much and have been a fan for decades of this program, it was surreal and awesome. And I make no apologies about taking this time just to bask in it for a moment. Thank you for your indulgence. Check out my Purple Tie on Special Report. And go Cats. Back here tomorrow on the Guy Benson Show. Tuesday edition coming your way. We'll talk to you then. Have a great night. Guy, I want to set you up with my daughter or whatever it might be. It's like, oh.

really spectacular, fun, unforgettable experience on Friday night. You can watch some of the highlights and see some of the photos and videos of the stadium on social media at New Ryan Field. You can check that out if you're interested. But since I have the platform and since I care so much and have been a fan for decades of this program, it was surreal and awesome. And I make no apologies about taking this time just to bask in it for a moment. Thank you for your indulgence. Check out my Purple Tie on Special Report, and go Cats. Back here tomorrow on the Guy Benson Show, Tuesday edition coming your way. We'll talk to you then. Have a great night. Guy, I want to set you up with my daughter or whatever it might be. It's like, oh,

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2: Another campaign stop. I'm Lisa Lucera, Fox News. The president and vice president rallying voters in usually Republican-friendly states.
3: President Trump flies to Nebraska for a rally alongside Republican Senator Pete Ricketts, who is facing a surprisingly close race against independent challenger Dan Osborne. Vice President J.D. Vance is making his way to Alaska to stump for Republican Dan Sullivan.
4: A really great guy, a Marine Corps veteran, and just somebody really need to keep in the United States Senate.
3: Polling shows Sullivan in toss-up territory against former Democratic Congresswoman Mary Peltola. President Trump is also expected to campaign this week in Texas and upstate New York.
2: Fox's Jared Halpern at the White House. The president's rally expected to begin next hour. President Trump says U.S. bombers have left a base in the U.K. after a threat from Iran.
5: We actually know the people that made the threat, and they've got themselves in a big trouble.
2: This comes after five men were arrested near RAF Fairford last month on suspicion of terrorism charges. The Pentagon says the bombers returned to home bases in the U.S., but says the military remains ready to carry out operations anytime and anywhere. In Ohio.
6: I am so sorry. And pray you can one day forgive me.
2: Former American Idol contestant turned music pastor Caleb Flynn sentenced to life in prison without the possibility of parole after he was convicted last week of murdering his wife while he was having an affair. Prosecutors say Flynn staged a home invasion in February after shooting his wife, Ashley, while the couple's two daughters were home, then claimed that she was killed by a burglar. On Wall Street, stocks rose near their records after a couple of buyout announcements helped lift the market. The Dow up 90, the Nasdaq gained 286, the S&P plus 51. The price of Brent crude, the international standard, closed a little over $100 a barrel.

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1: A little girl is dead after she was attacked while walking on the street in Chicago.
2: Police say 7-year-old Eddie Marie Hernandez Chacon was walking with her sister Saturday when a woman approached and stabbed the girl multiple times, killing her. Witnesses detained the woman until police arrived. She's identified as 48-year-old Siobhan Gayden and described as a repeat criminal offender who was in violation of her probation from previous attacks, who's now charged with first-degree murder. Police have not said if the girl and the suspect knew each other or whether the stabbing was a random attack. In Chicago, Jeff Manasso, Fox News.
1: New York Governor Kathy Hochul has declared a statewide disaster emergency over a measles outbreak, the first such declaration since cases of measles began surging in 2005. New York reported 106 measles cases this year through October 3rd, including 92 since July 15th. This comes as more than 1,000 cases have been reported in nearby Pennsylvania. The former Prince Andrew is taking legal action against the police over searches of his home.
3: Andrew Mountbatten Windsor has filed a claim to have searched warrants quashed, claiming the police force that carried them out may have broken the law. The King's brother was arrested in February on suspicion of misconduct in a public office. Properties at the Sandringham estate and on the grounds of Windsor Castle were raided by police. All this comes from his friendship with the disgraced financier Jeffrey Epstein. Mountbatten Windsor denies wrongdoing. King Charles stripped him of his titles of Duke of York and Prince as a result of his connection with Epstein. In London, Jonathan Savage, Fox News.
1: Italian Prime Minister Giorgia Meloni has applied to trademark her voice with the European Union Intellectual Property Office in a bid to increase protections against AI-generated deepfakes. Meloni has repeatedly warned about the dangers of deepfakes after fake images of her circulated online. I'm Lee Silasera. This is Fox News.
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0: What will kill you first? Sydney Sweeney's good for business. Let's see if Casey Smith is today on Will Kane Country. 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
1: You had to leave a part out there.
0: What are you talking about?
1: You had to leave Big Noon out. It's okay. We can say it.
2: We can talk about it.
1: We can talk about it.
0: It's over.
1: It's over for now. You've worked in sports. You know, people get their feelings hurt. For right now.
2: He's leading you.
1: What?
2: He's leading you.
1: He's being kind of rude this morning. I will be honest. He's got this look in his eye. Like Ellie and Fran and I were talking and he was looking at me and I was just waiting for him to say something rude. Is New York kind of bring out a side of you or something?
0: I'm not feeling rude at all. I'm not thinking rude thoughts. I'm not.
1: No, there's just something in your eyes that you're ready to like maybe.

0: argue today. Maybe not with me. Maybe it's somebody else, but I'm feeling it.
1: Maybe. Maybe.
0: You, am I right about something?
1: No. You can't. This isn't a psychotherapy session. I'm not ready to.
0: Every time I'm on a show with you, it's I'm psychoanalyzing you.
1: You're psychoanalyzing me?
0: Yeah, every time.
1: Mm. What are you reading?
0: Well, that's why I asked you when I came in today, am I right-leaning my outfit or left-leaning?
1: Yes.
0: And I wanted to see what you were going to say because we're completely matching today.
1: We are pretty much completely
0: So I matching. Wanted to know exactly how far left you thought so then I could then tell you that you're also dressed left because you're in New York City. So you had to be a little bit cooler being in New York.
2: Will's Dallas dad right now.
1: I am Dallas dad.
2: Yeah.
1: Dan.
0: No, I think this is very
1: this
0: New York.
1: This is why she doesn't know anything.
2: Yeah.
0: I do know. Dan,
1: this is why she
0: first
1: doesn't
0: of all,
1: know anything
0: stop.
1: About coding.
2: Yeah.
0: Yes, I do. This looks like a New York outfit to me for his age.
2: Will?
0: Yeah.
2: Nah. I don't think so.
0: I feel like normally he's in like a golf polo of some sort. Like
2: that basically is a golf polo, just a little more upscale.
0: So maybe this is where I am so different than the brunch crew because yeah. I don't think that this looks super.
2: You're like Soho chic right now. That's what
0: we
2: that
0: match.
2: One is. Yeah, but it's different. You got jeans on. It just there's
0: whatever.
2: Things.
0: Regardless, I was very interested to see
1: Will's
0: where we
1: wearing the crown.
0: Will is not. You're not.
1: These are the crown.
0: Oh, I thought you meant.
1: You know what
0: just,
1: that is?
0: No.
1: See? She
2: know.
1: Doesn't know.
2: I don't know what that is.
1: Oh, you guys don't know.
0: No. What's the crown? Does Ellie know?
1: I only say it to make fun of myself, for the record.
3: I have no idea what you're talking about.
1: You don't know what the crown is?
3: No.
0: Is this an old person thing?
1: It's totally different than mine. No, it's college kids, too.
3: The crown?
0: Okay. Well, explain it then.
1: The crown. It's the brand of preppy. Like,
0: oh.
1: it's Peter Millar.
0: Oh, I know Peter Millar.
1: Yeah.
0: Oh, but see, that
2: you just didn't want to say Peter Millar. That's why. You didn't want to say.
0: I was going to say Roback.
1: Not my shirt, my pants.
0: Yeah, what's the brand of the shirt? It has a C on it.
1: Cricket.
0: Is that also like a preppy thing?
1: Do you know Cricket, Dan?
2: I've heard of it, yeah.
1: Yeah.
0: But they're not
1: so
0: jeans.
1: So the 90s are back. That's a big deal.
2: Yes.
1: The 90s, which, by the way, I mean, I got nothing against the 90s. I mean, I was the 90s. But I don't look back on the 90s and think we were really nailing it when it came to fashion. Like we weren't like
2: grunge was cool.
1: Yeah, that's
2: flannel.
1: That's not the part that's back.
2: I know.
0: Low cut is back, which I hate.
1: Low cut jeans are back?
0: Yes.
2: Wide leg.
1: Really?
0: Yes. Right,
2: that's
0: Ellie?
2: More early 2000s.
0: Am I wrong?
2: Isn't it?
3: They're so ugly.
0: I don't like
1: it. I didn't know low cut jeans were back. It makes sense. By the way, nothing marks the shifts the shifting sands of time more than denim. Like denim tells you where you are, but it's so cyclical, right? It's really hard to keep up. Like at this point, the rate of fashion cycles feels 6 to 12 months. It used to be, okay, these bell bottom jeans are in and they were going to be in for 5 years at least, right? Or whatever. But now, I mean, honestly, when y'all were talking, you know what I was thinking about?
0: Please.
1: Y'all's jeans.
2: I'm wearing J. Crew jeans.
1: Fran was wearing bell bottoms.
2: Yeah.
1: They're basically bell bottoms. You're wearing very wide straight leg jeans.
0: Yes.
1: Straights in. And that's what we bought, Ellie. We bought some straight leg jeans for me.
3: Straight leg's good.
0: Yeah.
1: Yeah.
0: Are they wide?
1: No.
0: I guess guys don't, I mean, you guys do, but
2: not like
0: you,
2: boot cut.
0: If you showed up in like super wide jeans, it would look really weird.
1: That's too young for me.
0: Yeah.
1: But straight.
0: By the way, our favorite comedian, Vince August, just texted me.
1: Oh, here we go.
0: What in the St. Patrick's Day Shrek and Fiona am I watching?
2: Yeah, it does look like March 17th over here.
1: I did wonder, is this a little springish, what I'm wearing?
2: You need to go a little maroon.
0: Every time you say something
2: orange.
0: Like that, and then you turn around in like an hour, you're going to be talking about masculinity, you got to pick one or the other. You got to pick one or the other.
1: Let me explain to you something.
0: Please.
1: I just say it out loud.
0: I like that.
1: You think that other people don't think these things. Now, you know, maybe it's a little feminine to be going, is this spring or fall? But.
2: No, I gotta think
0: which
2: about it.
0: You can do that, but then you turn around and you have very strict rules on what masculinity is supposed to be.
1: Correct. I don't think that's self-defeating.
0: Well, the two of those things can't exist.
2: They clash a little bit.
0: Yes. Thank you, Dan.
1: No, they don't.
0: Yes, they do. You can't be upset that Vince August has a tiny little dog, but you're worried if your clothes look too much like April.
2: Well, let's not get crazy here. Yeah, let's not get crazy here. I think you can do that.
1: I think that's fine.
0: You just have to be able to say, listen, sometimes I do feminine things, and you won't admit that.
1: What?
2: Dun, dun, dun, dun. What Will Cain does feminine things?
0: Sometimes he says some things that are a little bit feminine.
1: That'd be a good segment.
2: That would be.
0: What?
2: How feminine are you?
0: It's like the Kinsey scale, but the feminine scale. You know, everybody's somewhere on it.
1: The what scale?
0: The Kinsey scale.
1: I don't know what that is.
0: I feel like maybe it's not a Fox News program scale. Dan, look it up and decide.
2: The Kinsey scale.
0: Yeah.
1: I have to sit here and hold my earpiece in.
0: It can't be that loose.
2: Oh, yeah. It's just a 7-point rating system to measure your sexual orientation.
1: Really?
2: Yeah.
1: So the whole idea is that it's on a spectrum.
2: Yeah. Mm-hmm.
1: It's not binary. And you're somewhere on the spectrum.
2: Zero is exclusively heterosexual.
1: Well, you want to take it live on air?
0: But there's a lot of proof that there are, like, it's very, very rare for anybody to be a zero. Like, everyone is somewhere a little bit on the spectrum.
1: I actually believe this.
2: I could test that.

0: okay, those feminine things?
1: Sometimes he says some things that are a little bit feminine. That's, like,
2: that'd be a good segment.
0: That would be.
1: What?
0: How feminine are you?
1: It's like the Kinsey scale, but the feminine scale. You know, everybody's somewhere on it.
2: The what scale?
1: The Kinsey scale.
2: I don't know what that is.
1: I feel like maybe it's not a Fox News program scale. Dan, look it up and decide.
0: The Kinsey scale.
1: Yeah.
2: I have to sit here and hold my earpiece in.
1: It can't be that loose.
0: Oh, yeah. It's just a 7-point rating system to measure your sexual orientation.
2: Really?
0: Yeah.
2: So the whole idea is that it's on a spectrum.
0: Yeah. Mm-hmm.
2: It's not binary. And you're somewhere on the spectrum.
0: Zero is exclusively heterosexual.
2: You want to take it live on air?
1: But there, but no. there is a lot of proof that there are, like, it's very, very rare for anybody to be a zero. Like, everyone is somewhere a little bit on the spectrum.
2: I actually believe this.
0: I could test that.

0: this.
1: This is Fox News Talk.
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1: This is Fox News Talk.
2: History isn't just in textbooks. It's the story of us. The United States. 2026 marks

0: Welcome back to Will Kane Country. We're still hanging out with Barstool's Casey Smith. I said it on The View. You know what? I said that on The View. Feminine. 12 years ago.
1: See, my
0: 12
1: point.
0: Years ago. That I believe sexuality is a spectrum.
2: Mm-hmm.
0: That, and I said something different than what you just said. I do believe there are people on the poles. A spectrum has a, obviously,
2: sure, mm-hmm.
0: a bandwidth. And the end of each spectrum, I believe there's people on the ends. But, I mean, I don't think it's binary. And we've had this discussion on this show, I believe. I think that the acknowledgement of that, which, by the way, as I'm saying that, I would imagine most people on the left would agree with me. Mm-hmm. Do you think that's true?
2: 1,000%.
0: Okay.
2: And it moves.
0: Do you think that people on the right would disagree with me?
1: They would want to disagree, but I feel like deep down, they know you're right.
0: Okay. So, all right. So this is what's interesting about it. So you think people on the right would disagree with me that sexuality is often on the spectrum? I'm through often in there because I think people can be on the ends. You see
1: yes,
0: what I'm
1: I do think the right would disagree with that as a whole.
0: Okay. But the left would agree.
1: Yes.
0: Okay. But then think about this. If that's true, that means, okay, can you reconcile that with the idea, which is popularized by the left, that you're born that way and you don't have a choice? So you could say you're born at certain points on the spectrum, right?
1: Right.
0: Is that what you would say?
1: Yeah.
2: Yeah.
0: Okay. I'm just want to keep walking down this path. All right.
1: Would you say that?
0: Well, I don't know.
1: Okay.
0: That's my position on that.
1: Okay.
0: Okay. Then if you are born at certain points of the spectrum, doesn't that then acknowledge that there are choices that you're making along the way?
1: To be on different positions of the scale?
0: To live out, I guess,
1: Do you see what I'm saying? Yes, because it's the way you feel versus an action. But I do think wherever you are on the scale, you are born somewhere on that scale. But it can go back and forth.
0: Does your Kinsey thing?
1: I've actually never taken the test.
0: Back that up?
1: I don't know. I just know that the Kinsey scale was a whole thing, like in 2018 at Barstool, everyone was talking about it. I never actually took the test. Dan, do they have an actual test?
2: Let's see.
0: Okay, hold on. I want to keep exploring this for a second.
1: Not that I want to take
0: totally
1: it.
0: Totally on
1: saying.
0: My rundown today. This is what I.
1: I asked you if we were talking about the Kinsey scale and walked in. You ignored me.
0: Did you really?
1: No.
0: Oh, I ignore a lot of people.
1: Yes, I know.
2: What?
0: Let's say that you are in the middle, right?
1: Mm-hmm.
0: So whatever that scale is.
1: Okay.
0: The spectrum. You're more towards the middle of the spectrum.
1: Okay.
0: Right. So plus one, plus two, in either direction. Let's say you're that. Would that mean that you could choose not to be?
1: I would think so. That you would choose, I mean, not to go back to what we were just talking about, but even choosing your outfits versus on where

0: or you lean. I think everybody has a choice on what to act on, right?
1: So it's an instinct.
0: I guess.
1: A pull.
0: The way you feel deep down about it, maybe?
2: Well, the same way you feel about heterosexuality, like your own.
1: No. That I feel like that's a talking point cop out.
0: Mm-mm. Oh.
2: You mean like, did you choose to be straight?
1: What I think that the spectrum requires you to continue to explore is the idea that if the spectrum exists, there are going to be people all over that spectrum, mm-hmm. right?
2: Yeah.
1: And then you're making certain choices mm-hmm. within that spectrum on how to behave, correct?
0: Okay.
1: All right. So then Christianity, which says it's wrong, right. largely, right? Homosexuality says, well, then we want you to choose to behave in these ways, not these ways, right?
0: Right.
1: And then they have things like conversion therapy, which is completely socially inappropriate now, right? Like the mainstream.
0: 100%.
1: Yeah, but wouldn't that be a logical response to someone on the spectrum and how they behave if you believe something is wrong? And if you think, take it towards any other trait.
0: Okay.
1: Right? Any other trait, right? So what's something else? Adultery. Christianity would say adultery is wrong, mm-hmm. right? And you could say, well, certain people have certain pulls or predilections and the ability to or inability to withstand the pull of adultery exists on a spectrum.
0: I feel like that's a smaller spectrum than sexuality.
1: What do you mean a smaller spectrum?
0: Like the variation of if you act on it or not is very much, they're closer to each other. You're either acting on adultery or you're not. Now there's some things in the middle.
1: Well, but you could say, no, that's not the point. You went straight to the action. What about...
0: You mean like the instinct to want to?
1: Correct.
0: Okay.
1: Some people more, some people less.
0: Okay.
1: Right? So if that's the case, some people more, some people less, then you would try to argue with them or persuade them not to if you say think it's wrong.
0: Yeah, but I do feel like conversion therapy normally is when someone else forces somebody else to do it.
1: I think people have traits, and there's all kinds of traits, right?
0: Okay.
1: And if we say, well, some traits are wrong, and I'm not saying right now what I think. I'm mm-hmm. saying if Christianity says sure. this trait is wrong, wouldn't you go about trying to encourage not to act on those traits? And so what I'm saying is if you acknowledge that sexuality is on a spectrum, you're acknowledging it's a trait, and some people have the trait harder or stronger than others, then what is wrong about trying to persuade some not to enact on those traits?
2: Because it's not that bad. What's wrong?
1: But you kind of make that argument about any trait.
2: Sure, but this one isn't. I mean, what's wrong? I don't see what's wrong with it.
1: But personally. Christianity articulates why it thinks it's wrong.
2: Yeah.
1: Right?
2: Sure.
1: But that's for yourself, not for anybody else. Straight to how you feel.
2: Okay.
1: And that's fine. I'm not arguing anything that I feel.
2: Yeah,
1: you understand?
2: Yeah.
1: I'm just trying to pursue the logical disconnect that I believe exists in the mindset right now of how we treat this.
2: Like if you feed it, you don't have to, right?
1: Correct, right.
0: Yeah. But so, also,
1: if you make an analogy, people don't like the analogies because sure. every other analogy I would use would be somebody would go, well, that's wrong. Lying or drinking or substance abuse or adultery, right? They go, well, what are you talking about? Sexuality. But no, Christianity would say they are. It is wrong. So it'd put them in the same bucket. And if you're agreeing that the bucket, you have to submit for the sake of this argument that all those things belong in the bucket. Otherwise, your argument is with Christianity, not me. Correct? Right?
2: Yeah.
1: Don't have the argument with me. Have the argument with Christianity. All I'm saying is, if it is in that bucket with other things to say wrong, mm-hmm. wouldn't you treat it like, and it's not a binary. It's not a binary because the point of the binary is you have no choice. Therefore, you have no agency. There's no persuasion involved. There's nothing you can do. Correct?
0: But that's where I can't even get on the same page if they're all in the same bucket, because I think even like cheating on your spouse is different because it depends on the relationship that you're in versus what's inherently inside of you.
1: Yeah, but
0: like, I don't think you're born like I'm just a cheater.
1: Do you? You don't?
2: You have the propensity for it.
1: I think some people probably are born with.
0: Oh, I don't know. I think those things,
2: that's more nature versus nurture.
0: Yeah. That's nature versus nurture. I don't think like a newborn baby is like, well, this guy's just destined to cheat on his wife.
1: How about lying? Yeah. Do you think people are, some people born lying more than other
2: people? If they grow up around liars.
1: No. I think, I don't think it's just, you made it all environmental. I don't think it is all environmental.
2: I think it's a huge factor.
0: I think it's very nature versus nurture, which is where a lot of these things fall somewhere and there's just no right answer. Nobody knows the answer. Not even you.
1: So therefore, mm-hmm. all I'm saying is the thing that has been so vilified, conversion therapy,
0: I have no idea. Like,
1: shouldn't be so vilified.
0: I don't know how it was never not vilified, though. I think it's because it's not, it'd be different.
1: Conversion therapy is the idea that you bring someone in on something. It could be on anything. Okay. But we're obviously, everybody knows it as this, but like, right, you're doing something wrong. What's the difference between conversion therapy and Alcoholics Anonymous?
2: Alcoholism destroys your life and it kills you.
1: But Christianity would say the same thing about homosexuality. You keep going back to rejecting the premise from the beginning, which isn't an argue with me.
2: With Christianity.
1: I'm not looking to have a theological debate.
2: Yeah.
1: But we can't disagree. That is what Christianity says, right? By the way, most world's major religions do. But that they say that. Now, there are other denominations that don't. And then, yes, there is. But on the whole, on the average, it does. I'd like you to be able to have this conversation without rejecting that premise.
2: That's Christianity says it's wrong.
1: That's a separate conversation. Do you see what I'm saying?
2: Yeah.
1: That would be a theological conversation, which 100%. I'm not having. I'm arguing how you treat something that is deemed to be theologically wrong. Conversion therapy has been vilified as this horrible thing. But what I'm telling you is, isn't it exactly what you would expect from a, you know, ideology, religious belief, whatever, that says anything's wrong? Try to help you not do that.
0: Yes. Like, I feel like that important. That's where that has changed so much, because it's not normally, at least the way it's portrayed, is that it's not somebody says, oh, I'm born homosexual, I need to go get help. It's, I'm born homosexual and someone else wants me to get help, so it's then forced upon you.
1: Well, again, that's tough, because it's like, if the parent believed the kid was doing something else they thought were wrong, they'd seek out help to try to get them.
0: But you know what I'm saying, though? It's become a negative thing, because it's not like, where your difference with Alcoholics Anonymous is, normally, even if someone's forced into rehab or whatever, that they're choosing to be an AA. They're choosing to do the steps. They're choosing that for their life. Where with this specific topic, it's normally they are not choosing that type of therapy.
1: I don't. That's
0: just, I think that's where the difference is, at least from like a cultural standpoint.
1: Maybe.

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1: Fox News, I'm John Saucier. Former pastor and American Idol contestant Caleb Flynn was sentenced today for the murder of his wife Ashley in February of this year in their Ohio home. Miami County Judge Jeanine Pratt.
2: Count one, aggravated murder, an unclassified felony. The court imposes a prison sentence of life without the possibility of parole, which by operation of law is a mandatory prison sentence to be served at the Ohio Department of Rehabilitation and Corrections.
1: Russian officials say they're monitoring an incident where an employee at a Siberian plague research institute reportedly got sick with pneumonia and died. President Trump, have you heard about this?
3: We're looking at it very strongly. We just heard about it. And they call it pneumonia. And pneumonia, you know, years ago you could treat pneumonia easier. The microbes and the germs have gotten stronger disproportionately. But we'll help them.
1: America's listening to Fox News.

0: Welcome back to Will Cain Country. We're still hanging out with Barstool's Casey Smith.
1: Did you know that deli meat is killing you too? Did you know that?
2: I did not know that. I did know that when I was pregnant, deli meat was basically Satan, according to the world.
0: I knew that. My wife's into health stuff, and she's always telling me that stuff will kill you and is killing us. And the new study is out that says we're getting dementia and Alzheimer's at an earlier age.
2: I did not know that. Because of deli meat?
0: If you eat deli meat twice a week, mm-hmm. 25 grams, I don't actually know how much that is.
2: 25 grams feels like one sandwich.
3: Yeah. That's
2: the 25 grams of meat cannot be that much.
0: 25 grams isn't very much. Right. But this also includes bacon and sausage, any processed meats. I'm not big on deli meat. It's not just in New York.
3: 25 grams is one slice.
0: One or two slices. One slice?
2: That's what I'm
3: saying.
0: Really?
3: Yep.
2: It feels as if that is a scare tactic. There's no way that's true. Deli meat's been a thing for a long time.
0: Well, so is Alzheimer's and dementia.
2: Yeah, but I feel like that's Alzheimer's and dementia has probably been prior to deli meat, no?
0: I don't know.
2: Are we saying that deli meat is now the cause of it?
0: I don't think it's the cause, but increases the likelihood is what they're saying.
2: Well, that's everything. I mean, having my phone sitting next to me is...
0: sulfates and nitrates and all that stuff in it they do to the meat, which includes... like I said, sadly,
2: bacon,
3: highly carcinogen.
0: Everything. Well, that too.
3: Yeah.
2: At this point, everything is bad for us. No, everything.
3: Well, I heard a cardiologist literally said, "Don't eat deli meat. It could block your arteries. That's how bad it is for you."
0: So now you've thrown in the arteries too.
3: Yeah,
0: cancer, arteries, Alzheimer's, dementia, basically everything.
2: So I'm going to go home and throw away all of my deli turkey that I have.
0: Do you buy it?
2: Oh, I love deli turkey. Yeah. I don't eat it a lot. Just
3: get
2: because
3: the real turkey.
0: Can I be honest? I don't like it because it's slimy.
2: Mm-hmm. Ooh, and it gets slimy really fast. You have to eat it very fresh.
0: It shouldn't be slimy. And the slimy thing, you're like, this is...
2: You eat sausage, though, no? Like a good jalapeno cheese?

0: Cheese sausage?
1: Oh, like at a barbecue restaurant?
0: Yes.
1: Oh, yeah.
0: Yeah, well.
1: Yeah.
0: Dementia.
1: I know.
2: Dementia.
3: You like that brisket?
1: Everything,
3: dementia.
1: But the truth is, it's also intuitive. You know it. You know it when you're eating it.
0: That it's not that good for you?
1: I think there's something in your head saying, you know this.
0: I don't think I'm eating it and giving myself Alzheimer's. At all. Like that's now a new fear that you've unlocked in my head.
2: Repeatedly over years, maybe.
1: I think we know what's healthy deep down.
0: There's a difference in knowing that it's healthy.
1: I think you can even look at it. I think you can look at said food item.
0: Well, no, because
1: that said food item is pretty good.
0: Okay, where do you land on steak then? Because it depends on who you talk to. Because a lot of people say too much red meat's really bad for you.
2: If it's pumped with hormones.
1: Yeah. But that was back in the day.
0: Well.
1: That was the lobby against red meat.
0: But that's,
2: cholesterol's not real.
0: Or, listen, I love a good glass of wine. Some days they're telling me wine's good for your heart. Other days they're telling me it's going to give me dementia.
2: Yeah, the wine thing is every other day.
0: It's every other day. It changes. It coffee.
1: You know alcohol's not good for you.
2: It's poison. It's ethanol.
0: Yes, but some studies will come out and tell you the opposite.
1: Well, I mean, I can't speak to the studies. There's a study for everything. Yeah. My argument
0: back
1: is,
0: to the Kinsey scale.
1: I think that you can actually look and know. I think we all have that instinct. That is good food. I'm not talking about taste. Well, taste is what screwed it all up. They made things taste good. I'm talking about you can eyeball something and go, that's good for my health and that's bad for my health.
0: Yeah, as a whole. But then there's the whole thing of like, if you just eat a salad with just lettuce, you're actually not getting any nutritional value. But Correct. You would say it's good for you because it's not French fries.
1: It's not everything you need.
2: Just
0: no.
1: But I'm just saying, is calorie. That a food that would kill me or is bad for me? Or is that a food that's not?
0: But that's where deli meat kind of teeters on the line because you think it's
1: because look, here's the thing.
0: It's protein.
1: You got a turkey breast or a chicken breast and you look at it and you're like, that's healthy. I know that.
0: Yeah,
1: I can eat that.
0: Yes.
1: And then like, they're just slicing it like this.
0: Correct. Yeah.
1: But they're not just slicing it like that.
0: No, but they are.
1: They're doing other things to it.
0: Well, yeah, but they do a thing. I mean, unless you're just eating just raw fruits and vegetables or like going outside, slaughtering your own cow and
1: Whole foods.
0: Right. But even whole foods are manufactured.
2: Yeah. It's hard to find real whole foods these days, unless you're going to like a farmer's market. It
1: right.
2: Is.
1: Because it, yeah.
0: They're pumping them full
2: of stuff.
0: Because
2: mass-produced food, it's just more cost-effective to put
0: like, you don't think you're going to actual Whole Foods. You know, walk right down Madison Avenue real quick, getting some fruit, and that's just a
2: Amazon.
0: Whole food.
1: Because they've done stuff for the fruit?
0: Yeah.
2: Yeah.
0: And
2: tomato
0: that's
2: shouldn't
0: you.
2: Be huge. That's apples
0: baby
2: shouldn't be
0: carrots
2: that big.
0: Aren't they don't grow that way.
1: Are you watching Traders?
0: No, I'm not.
2: I am.
0: I'm not. I haven't. Are you?
2: So good.
1: Well, it made me think about it.
2: Yeah.
1: I just saw the trailer. It's like whoever he tosses the apple to is whoever dies.
2: That's
1: I
2: right.
1: would just kill it, Traders. I just think
0: you would be really good at it.
2: You'd win.
1: I would.
0: I haven't watched any of this season.
1: I actually
0: yet.
1: Think I wouldn't because people would all think that what you just said. Will's manipulative or he knows what he's doing and
0: so
1: he's
0: got to get you out.
2: Yeah. Yeah.
1: And on what did I see? This interesting thing that made me think about. The more you explain and persuade, the more guilty you look. So it's like,
0: yes.
2: Yeah, you have to have a fine line.
0: If you're defensive.
1: Well, not even defensive, aggressively communicating.
0: Yeah. Well, listen,
1: that's why
0: your
1: boy did so well, because he'd never say anything.
0: I was about to say. That's why Rob was so good at it. It's not my boy. I don't
2: even even if you figure out who the three traitors are and you know for a fact, you can't say it. You just can't, because they'll kick you out.
1: Yeah, yeah, it's a great show. Yeah.
0: So, but this
1: it's the
0: season,
1: only one I'd go on, I think. Although the thing is, I've never done a reality show. You've done a lot of reality shows.
0: What? Oh. Just one. Barstool versus America.
2: I did.
1: Oh, I
2: one.
1: Thought you did.
2: It wasn't fun.
1: The dating, the Barstool Vegas thing.
0: You thought I
1: Surviving
0: did that?
1: Surviving Barstool?
0: I did not. I purposely stay out of those because I feel like, so I was going to say this new Traitors, isn't it? They're all regular people. They don't know each other, right?
1: Right.
0: So those shows, I feel like I would be better at when you put for example, at Barstool, everyone also still has to work together. So you're stabbing each other in the back on this show for what they do, $250,000 cash prize. And then they have to go work together. I could never do that. You're saying you could.
1: Well, I've played a lot of Mafia. Which is Traitors. I know my strengths and my weaknesses, and my weakness is that I am overly aggressive in persuading and arguing, and I think that would work against me. You have to lay back.
2: You get frustrated with other people and how dumb they are.
1: Yeah, that happens too.
2: Yeah.
1: Like the minute somebody was getting it wrong, and I'm not even a traitor, and I'm explaining to them why they're getting it wrong, I would get I wouldn't be Michael Rapaport. I wouldn't do that. But
0: well, no one would be him.
1: It would get frustrating, and then I'd be the enemy.
2: Right.
1: That's the
0: problem. But you could also persuade enough people to be on your side to stay protected for a while.
1: Maybe.
0: But you know, I said this.
1: We all come to grips with our own limitations.
0: You give things away with your eyes.
1: Me?
0: Yes. When you're when you're thinking something, you're doing it right now.
2: So, you do get like a little bit of a dead stare.
0: Yeah. Or like thinking. A little like glimmer, like where he has something that he's going to use to his,
2: Ellie's agreeing.
1: You know, what's funny about somebody saying that about you is it's not something that you would know about yourself very well. Cause when you look in the mirror, you're just like, you know what I mean? You don't see your eyes change. Yeah. In the way that other people see your eyes change. Do you see what I'm saying?
0: Do you notice it in the program feedback on TV?
1: I don't watch.
0: You don't see, I don't either. But because I don't watch myself either. I don't look at myself. I'm looking at whatever else is on the screen. But when I watch you, I can tell how you're feeling about whoever you're interviewing because of your eyes.
1: Really?
0: Yes. Ellie and I have talked about this.
2: I can tell when you're about to have like an outburst at someone.
0: Yeah. Really? Or when you're incredibly bored with them.
1: That's not good.
0: Right, Ellie, you know what I'm talking about. I'm not going to use any examples. Don't worry. But there are definitely times where it's like, oh yeah, he's done with this interview.
2: There's tells.
4: There's definitely tells.
0: Yeah.
2: Okay.
0: And your face might not move at all. It's your eyes.
1: Let's take a quick break, but we'll continue this with Barstool's Casey Smith when we come back on Will Kinkle.

0: reading, and I don't know if you put me in one of these categories, but I don't think you have characterized the debate fairly. I don't think there are people, to the extent that people are 100% on the boy's side, it is only because of the injustice of now labeling them as criminals.
1: Right. Oh, I disagree. Maybe it's the algorithm I live on then. Because
0: I don't think anybody's defending the boys in their behavior. Nobody's saying these boys did good things or
1: no, but I think they're defending
0: or endorses their behavior.
1: They're saying they were just having a wild sex night.
0: Well, okay, but that's what the evidence points towards. So, and this is important because the issue isn't one of morality. Like, I think if you said, was that a moral night? Would you endorse that? Would you?
1: Right.
0: I think you're going to get close to 100% condemnation. Maybe not 100, but you're going to get close to.
1: I think it depends. The thing that, and I don't know.
0: What I'm saying is there's a bright line in here. Even though you're going in the middle, I actually think the middle ground you're staking is very common. A lot of people have this position.
1: Not publicly, though.
0: I don't agree with that.
1: Really?
0: Yeah. I think even, so take me. I have been probably one of the boys' biggest offenders.
1: Mm-hmm.
0: But I agree with everything you said. The Snapchats, the messages, the behavior itself. No. Horrible. Would be incredibly ashamed if that were my sons, right?
1: Right.
0: More than ashamed. Like, we have to figure some things out. Punish the fraternity. Even if it's all consensual.
2: Mm-hmm.
0: That's not what you want on your college campuses. You do not want drugs and orgies, okay? The bright line is the consent thing. That's it. And so, to your point of, like, it's really hard to know.
1: Mm-hmm.
0: Then all you can do is go with the evidence that you've been provided.
1: Well, I think that's where because this obviously happened a couple of years ago. Now it's being reopened. And you're a lawyer. I am not. So you could tell me. I think then maybe this is a cop out to say this. I'd rather just see it go to trial. I'd rather just see it play out because the evidence seems to be depends on who's providing the evidence. It depends on who's reporting on it. If there's somebody that wants to believe that she was raped, then they're going to provide this evidence. It's someone who wants to say, hey, she consented to all 7 guys, 52 guys in Snapchat, whatever. Let's just bring it all under one room and say, okay, then let's actually figure this out.
0: There's no allegation of 52 guys, by the way.
1: Snapchat, wasn't it 52 guys in the group?
0: Got the message. That didn't mean they did anything.
1: No, I'm saying in the Snapchat messages is what I'm saying. Like, I'm saying that every number you see, it just depends on whose side it's supporting. So bring it all together and let's actually let it play out.
0: Just for the sake of clarity, even in her own allegation, I believe it's only 4 guys. Now her attorney is saying stuff like, I've seen the interviews where he's saying, don't even know how many
2: guys. Her point in the Snapchat is none of them did anything and they're still kind of culpable in that way.
0: You know what?
1: Or vice versa. Or they shouldn't be dragged through it.
0: You're provided a narrative.
2: I'm not saying that, but
0: you're provided a narrative. And it's the initial narrative, which is her civil complaint. And that narrative frames everything. Okay? So you just said, which is part of the narrative, this is why people go after 57 dudes. Well, they didn't do anything.
2: Mm-hmm.
0: And what kind of guy
2: did see these
0: messages? What about this? Well, the latest evidence suggests that 2 of them did do something.
1: Mm-hmm.
0: They went upstairs
1: right
0: to see if it was all on the up and up. And when she said, yeah, it's all on the up and up, this is all, I think the exact words is, according to the boys, now this is one side's testimony, is we're all consenting adults here. Her mm-hmm. words, and this was normal in medieval times. Okay.
2: Mm-hmm.
0: Those 2 dudes leave. Don't like it. Went in to make sure everything's okay. She says, we're all consenting adults here. They're not into this. They leave, go to McDonald's. I don't think they went together. I think one of them went to McDonald's. Now they're part of the Cornell 7.
1: But
0: they're called rapist.
1: Right.
0: For doing the thing you're saying that nobody did.
2: And they would be found guilty right now in court.
0: Huh?
2: I'm sure. They would be found guilty right now in court, I'm sure, if it went right now.
0: What do you
1: by jury?
2: Just by public opinion, they would still be tied to this.
0: In a courtroom?
1: I see. I don't agree with that.
0: The courtroom is, I don't know, you know, like after Lindsey Clancy and everything else, I don't know what kind of jury pool you could get.
2: That's what I'm saying.
0: But to your point is, one more thing you said, it shouldn't go to trial. There's not enough evidence. And that's why the DA didn't bring charges. There shouldn't even be charges. There's not enough evidence.
1: But can you, like, and this is where maybe it's just like being pessimistic and negative about the way these things have been handled. Because, I mean, you're in Texas. You understand, like, when the Baylor football situation went down and when there was, you know, the conversation about the culture of Baylor football and everything that was going on under Art Briles, and that it was covered up by the university because it's a private university.
0: I can't remember the details on this, but tell me if I'm wrong. Didn't that later come back that those things actually didn't happen?
1: No, I think that it came out that it did.
0: The covering up.
1: Yes. I mean,
0: didn't happen.
1: Art Briles has never been able to work in football again. Now, Kendall is.
0: I know, but I'm going to stay out of this. the Baylor thing, because I don't have the details and facts.
1: I'm not reporting these. What I'm saying is, when that was going on and it then came out that the university did shield that because it's a private university, that it didn't have, it wasn't in, you know, state university, you can find out all of that stuff. I'm just using that as an example because I not lived through it, but I lived in Texas when that was going on. It was a big deal. That the thought process a lot of times is that when these major things happen, your thought process, whether it's fair or not, is that somebody's going to cover up something because they don't want the press on it. I'm not saying that's what's happening at Cornell, but I do think that that's a narrative right now where it's like, well, they didn't want to take it to court. They didn't want to do this because they didn't want the attention that this was going on right. Their campus.
0: The campus that doesn't jive with the facts.
1: But that's the narrative that people then put out there where it's like, yes, what you're saying seems to be correct. They didn't take it to court. There weren't any charges because there wasn't enough evidence. That's not a normal talking point for social media. They're not going to look and say, it was consensual, so we can just keep it moving.
0: So they're going to say Cornell wanted to
1: covered up.
0: It's the district attorney who is not affiliated with the university who chose not to bring charges. Let's take a quick break, but we'll continue.

0: Welcome back to Will Cain Country. We're still hanging out with Barstool's Casey Smith.
1: Yeah, I've done this story, and I am into this story, admittedly.
0: What do you think about the Cornell 7?
2: Don't are you actually asking me that, or are you trying to trap me into saying something right now?
0: I'm not trying to trap you. I'm actually asking you.
2: I feel like we're very much more, the real story is very much more in the middle than is even interesting to say on TV or podcast or whatever. I feel like everybody feels like they have to take a stance one way or the other. You have to be either pro the girl or pro the guys.
0: What do you mean in the middle?
2: I think it was a blurry line. I think that there was, first of all, everyone in the story is involved in some way more than just it was absolutely a rape or it was absolutely not. And I feel like the hot thing to do right now is to stand on either side and not actually take the nuances of probably what happened.
0: So what probably happened?
2: I don't know. I wasn't in the room. I think that there was probably some consent up to a certain degree, and then it spiraled out of control. That's what I think. I don't think that
0: rape. So if it spiraled out of control,
2: I don't know.
0: The realm of not consent.
2: I don't know if to get super, you know, graphic about it, I don't know if that means there was like actual penetration involved. I don't know if there was enough people that came into the room decided not to be there. I don't know who said yes, who said no. I feel like right now in this day and age on social media, anything has to be one side or the other all the way. And if you even try to wander into the middle of the road and say, well, you know, it was probably wrong for them to send those things in the Snapchat. It was probably wrong for them to say like, hey, free whatever. Probably wrong to send photos, but maybe she was okay with a couple of the guys. I don't know. I wasn't there. But if you say that,
3: that's the point.
2: Right.
3: We don't know.
2: Right. So I feel like if I say that, then I'm like, people say, well, you're just being wishy-washy. You're being middleman.
0: No.
2: It's like, that's the truth.
0: No, I think you're, I don't know who you're.

0: Welcome back to Will King Country. We're still hanging out with Barstool's Casey Smith.
1: What? Am I missing something?
2: Yes.
3: Yeah.
2: Big.
3: Just end the show. I'm kidding. I thought he was setting me up.
2: Thought he was too.
3: I thought, yeah.
2: Oh.
3: Okay.
1: I'm racking my brain. I don't know what's going on right now.
2: It's just things that happen in our personal lives outside
1: Casey
2: the show.
1: Casey in the Navy?

0: Okay. Are you ready to make a statement at this
1: Not
0: time?
1: Not the whole Navy. Now we're set to go down from there.
2: I don't even want to laugh. I don't want to be
1: kidding. I don't know. I y'all know. I don't want to die. This is not setting off any. I don't know.
3: Well, maybe if you, you know, were more involved in, you know, like people's personal lives or group chats, maybe you would know things.
2: Oh, you don't know. I thought you knew.
4: No. I forgot to tell him.
3: Oh, that's why I asked Kelly.
1: I'm missing an inside joke. This is not cool.
3: Well, you don't answer people's text messages, so you just get left out.
1: I'm confident I wasn't on this group.
3: Yeah, no, because you got left out.
4: No, I was supposed to tell you, and then I just forgot.
1: You were going to tell
2: Ellie
1: me?
2: Forgot to tell her.
3: Well, it was just more like Ellie and I were having a conversation after you thought you
2: were. Are you ready to make a statement?
1: Service is the hottest.
3: Navy.
1: Well, Navy?
3: Well.
2: Are you not picking up on clues here?
3: Certain levels of it, maybe.
4: Like.
3: No, we're not doing this.
2: Okay, no.

0: We are, but I don't know what we're doing.
1: No, we're not.
2: You're going to kick yourself after the show.
0: Is this like the Kristen Cinema thing I did?
1: No, it's a positive, but I really thought you were setting me up. This is horrible TV, I think, or whatever.
2: Anyways.
0: I think you're probably right. So on
1: no, it's fine. That's the hardest I've laughed in a long time, though, because I really thought you were setting me up. I was talking about that you insinuated I was taking on the whole Navy.
0: In a while. So the whole, we got that going for us.
1: The whole Navy.
0: I don't even know where my camera is, right there. I don't know where things work in New York. I don't understand this place.
2: Yeah, me either.
0: All right, thank you for being with us today. Make sure, thank you to KC Smith.
1: Thanks, Will.
0: Formerly of Big Noon Kickoff.
1: You're such a...
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5: Back on the road, I'm Lisa LaSera, Fox News. President Trump campaigning this hour in Grand Island, Nebraska, to shore up support for Republican Senator Pete Ricketts, who's locked in a tight re-election bid.
6: When I go there, they pick up a lot of steam. When I go there, they win. And that's what I'm doing.
5: The president said last month he would be holding several campaign rallies a week leading up to the midterms. Vice President Vance is headed to Alaska to campaign for Senator Dan Sullivan. The Russian government now being accused of withholding information after a lab technician died in Siberia from a mystery illness.
7: Health officials believe the 28-year-old Russian woman was exposed to pneumonic plague. Like COVID, pneumonic plague can spread through the air. It's one of three primary strains that impact the bloodstream, lymph nodes, and lungs. Unlike COVID-19, U.S. health experts say pneumonic plague is treatable with antibiotics if caught reasonably early. Russian officials aren't addressing the outbreak publicly, but there are signs they are taking this threat seriously.
5: Fox's Jillian Turner at the State Department. The World Health Organization says the threat to the general public is low, and there have been no other confirmed cases as of now. Protests at Cornell University after a former student says she was gang raped at a fraternity party in 2024.
8: Vandals at Cornell University shattered a campus glass door and wrote messages like "Smash the patriarchy." And at Cornell, rapists are protected. Protesters are expelled. The university responded, quote, "We understand the frustration and strong emotions being expressed across our community. Those concerns deserve to be heard, but damaging property is not the answer."
5: Fox's Nate Foy. Last week, New York Governor Kathy Hochul designated Attorney General Letitia James as a special prosecutor to investigate the allegations after Hochul said the system failed the accuser. 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
1: New York City Council members holding a hearing about artificial intelligence to discuss potential legislative solutions.
2: Anthropic, OpenAI, Meta, and Google are testifying over safety concerns as New York City Council Speaker Julie Minnan laid out the reason for the hearing.
3: When companies are developing technology with the potential to fundamentally reshape our economy, our workforce, our public safety, and our daily lives, and when

0: Leaders of that very industry are themselves warning government about its risks. The public deserves answers and solutions.
1: She says the council will weigh proposed rules, including fines for lacking safeguards, as well as third-party AI safety checks and, quote, kill switches. In New York City, Tanya J. Powers, Fox News.
2: SpaceX AI did not comply with a subpoena to testify at the hearing. Pennsylvania health officials say there is now more than 1,000 measles cases in the state. The U.S. is dealing with its worst year for measles since 1991, with nearly 3,900 reported cases, and according to the CDC, with 8 reported deaths. New York Governor Kathy Hochul has declared a measles emergency in her state. A real estate business won't be able to escape an investor lawsuit over a failed business.
3: The U.S. Supreme Court has ruled against real estate company Zillow Group, which was trying to avoid a shareholder lawsuit that accused it of misleading investors about a home flipping business that it shut down. The lawsuit will proceed in Washington State. Zillow's stock plunged in November of 2021 when it announced it was permanently shutting down the home flipping unit Zillow offers and laid off 25% of the workforce. Management admitted it could not accurately forecast future home prices. Investors are suing, saying statements made by Zillow's leadership in months before the shutdown painted an overly positive picture of the business unit.
2: Fox's Ginny Cassola. I'm Lisa LaSera. This is Fox News.
4: Greg Gutfeld, along with Emily Campagno, Jessica Tarloff, Jesse Waters, and the last time she sneezed, she got stuck in a power line. Dana Perino, The Five. The Dawn is on a midterms bender, hitting up 4 states last week, 3 more this week, with Nebraska on tap for tonight. And over the weekend, President Trump was in Ohio, where he urged voters to turn out so they could tell the Democrats to stick it where the Schumer don't shine.
5: They've attacked me, they've impeached me, they've arrested me, and they even tried to kill me, I guess. Just get out and vote. If you do that, we're going to win, and we're going to win big. And we're going to shove it up, okay? They continue to fight for men to play in women's sports, so I don't get it. But I like that they continue to fight, because as long as they do, they can't win elections. They're a bunch of dumb son of a... What I'm going to do is ask you to just pretend that I'm running. Even if you hate John Husted, even if you hate Vivek Ramaswamy, you're going to go out, you're going to vote, and then you're going to pull their triggers.
4: Oh, man. Meanwhile, the straight Obama, Hakeem Jeffries, is tweeting stuff like regime change is coming to the United States Congress in just 30 days. But while Hakeem's eyeing the speaker's gavel, the socialistas are handing him their wish list. DSA candidate Claire Valdez says she's already walked him through her demands.
6: In my conversation recently, I went to emphasize how important certain issues were in my district and that were defining parts of my race. And that includes the war, it includes the genocide, Medicare for All, Trans Bill of Rights. Like, there are a lot of things that, I ran on that I want to deliver for my district. And I think it's our responsibility to do exactly that. So, you know.
7: Yeah,
6: that's what we're working on.
8: And how did he take that? What was the reaction?
6: It was a very cordial conversation.
4: Wow, they seem like a real barrel of laughs. Wouldn't you like to get trapped in an elevator with them, Dana? Give us the good, the bad, and the ugly.
9: Going in. Well, I thought a lot about it over the weekend. So the good for Republicans, I would say this. President Trump's out there. He's got a ton of energy. He's going to visit as many places as he can. The Republicans are not short of money. They have more money than the Democrats, and that's important these last 4 weeks for them. And they also, I think, have superior organization in terms of registering people to vote and making sure that those votes are actually going to happen.
4: Wow.
9: Now, the bad. The Republicans.
4: Let's just stop there.
9: Okay, we could. But the Republicans are playing defense in many places where they shouldn't have to.
4: Mm-hmm.
9: Right? And some of that is just going to be the way it is in a midterm like this because there are historical norms that the party is facing. Some of the polls are not great, mm-hmm. I will say that. But they're probably weighted a little bit in favor of Democrats. But if you take that and look at historical norms, they're looking at some tough races that night. Now, the ugly, I would say, is the... Because there's so much money being spent, if you live in one of these states, it's just impossible to not see these ads, and they're everywhere. The AI slop is very real. But I also think that in the last several midterms, it's just a tie ball game right now. Mm-hmm. But it's also a little bit like Republicans are always nervous going down the stretch, but I think it's better to run like you're behind. Mm. And that's, I think, what most of them are doing. But this was going to be the year that Democrats were finally going to win Texas and win Ohio. But I'm starting to feel like the, you know, when we have a hurricane forecast?
4: Right.
9: And you're not really sure if it's going to be the big one. Yeah. And it's going to be the big one. And then it's like, oh, that storm kind of sucked, but it wasn't the big one. It's possible that on election night or in the morning, we'll look at it and go, okay, pretty much in line with what we were thinking, maybe not as bad as we thought it was going to be. It's still very likely that the Republicans can keep the Senate, which will be important for them if they want to stave off some of these investigations, impeachments, or a possible Supreme Court nominee.
4: There you go. Emily, I mean, we have to think about that. Like, what would happen if the Dems win, you know, crime, immigration, and obviously the trans bill of rights. What say you?
7: That I'm getting tattooed on my back. we spent a lot of time talking about, rightly so, what would happen radically speaking and the direction that things are taken. And I think, you know, a lot of families understand what it's like to have their daughter pushed off the podium and what it's like to not be able to say their mind online or to friends for fear of being canceled. But to me, the taxes and the payments are a really big thing for small businesses. And my point is, bringing it just to my family's small business, regularly, every single year, we pay, because we operate in a West Coast Democratic-led state, we pay taxes to the OLCC, the TTB, the ORDOA, Hazardous Substances, the Travel Information Council of Oregon, excise taxes. We have federal label approval, taxes based on the strength of our product, and we have to endure numerous site inspections. And that's obviously on top of a lot of other regular federal and state taxes. We also pay for the privilege of growing a crop on our own land. And it's true that the industry has taken a hit right now. We make wine. And thus, this last year, we let the crop go fallow because it would have been more expensive. We would have lost more money if we had actually grown our crop and tried to sell it than we did.
4: Sounds
7: just
4: like a Hallmark Channel special, Emily.
7: That's Lifetime. This kind, with this any. But the point is, number one, we still paid a tax for letting it go fallow. Mm-hmm. We pay a tax whether we grow something, and we pay a probably even bigger tax to not. And if Democrats are in power, what we have to take from the policy that they're suggesting, what they're telling us they're going to do, is that all of those numbers are increased. And instead of it being an investment in the city and the county and the state that you live in, it means it's going to be a barrier to stay. It means it's going to be harder. It means that when you pay a tax, you're not like, well, you know what? My cities are safe and I see the results of this investment. Instead, you're going to say, that's one more charge I have to push the customer or eat. That's one more employee I have to let go and do it myself. That's one more thing, a burden that I have to bear and look forward to. Please let a Republican get in office to ease this burden of everyday living. And that's an agriculture industry, obviously. And I think a lot of businesses right now, especially those in the Democratic-led states, understand what suffocation is and understand what starvation is, business speaking. So there is no option and there is no sunlight until a Republican comes to power. So whatever you feel about what's going on with the president or whatever ads you're being fed, listen to what Democrats tell you they are going to do, because it is horrifying and it will ruin businesses.
4: Mm. All right. Jessica, I asked Dana the good and the bad and the ugly. So I'm going to ask you the same question. From your perspective, what is the good for you, the bad for you, and the ugly for you? And don't say Jesse.
10: No, Jesse looks beautiful.
4: Beautiful. Oh, sexual harassment much?
11: I accept.
10: No complaint. The good is, and this is continuing off of what Emily was just talking about, because I don't want anyone in any industry to feel suffocated and that the daily cost of living is impossible in terms of a burden to shoulder for them. So the good news is that Democrats will come into power and we'll get out of this war with Iran and these silly trade wars will go away, because you're paying thousands of extra dollars because Donald Trump loves William McKinley for some reason and thinks that we should be in this war with Iran. And yes, more oil is getting out, but it costs $1.3 million to get one of these tankers out. It used to only be $50,000, which is why you're not seeing your gas prices drop, still about 30 to 40% over where it should be. President Trump on the campaign trail saying, pretend I'm running, is every Democrat's dream. Harry Enten this morning, Donald Trump is the least popular Republican president since Herbert Hoover. It's a lot of presidents in the middle there.
9: I used to work for a president that had that title. they go up and down, you know?
10: Well, this is far down going into a midterm. And I mean, you led with that, with your good, bad, and ugly. I think

0: what Democrats tell you they are going to do, because it is horrifying and it will ruin businesses.
1: Mm. All right. Jessica, I asked Dana the good and the bad and the ugly. So I'm going to ask you the same question from your perspective. What is the good for you, the bad for you, and the ugly for you? And don't say Jesse.
2: No, Jesse looks beautiful.
1: Beautiful. Oh, is sexual harassment much?
3: I accept.
2: No complaints. The good is, and this is continuing off of what Emily was just talking about, because I don't want anyone in any industry to feel suffocated in that the daily cost of living is impossible in terms of a burden to shoulder for them. So the good news is that Democrats will come into power and we'll get out of this war with Iran and these silly trade wars will go away because you're paying thousands of extra dollars because Donald Trump loves William McKinley for some reason and thinks that we should be in this war with Iran. And yes, more oil is getting out, but it costs $1.3 million to get one of these tankers out. It used to only be $50,000, which is why you're not seeing your gas prices drop, still about 30 to 40% over where it should be. President Trump on the campaign trail saying, pretend I'm running, is every Democrat's dream. Harry Enten this morning, Donald Trump is the least popular Republican president since Herbert Hoover. It's a lot of presidents in the middle there.
4: I used to work for a president that had that title. They go up and down, you know?
2: Well, this is far down going into a midterm. And I mean, you led with that, with your good, bad, and ugly. I think, you know, tons of new data out there. I don't want to bore everyone with my polls, so just tune me out for 60 seconds. Not you at home.
1: Those 30 are seconds.
2: Here. The Gallup party ID data for Q3.
3: Oh, my God.
4: Oh, wow.
2: Oh, no.
5: 1.21 gigawatts.
2: Oh. Guess what? Elections are also polls. You're going to get a number that's going to come out and say, this is by what size margin people said absolutely not to Donald Trump and what the Republicans have done to this country. And Democrats being up plus 11 on party ID is a major deal. And when, by the way, it has shown that Republicans were gaining steam, you guys put it in my face and you said, I want to talk about Gallup. You figured out what Gallup was. And then you said, I'd like to talk about it. New York Times Siena poll, obviously, you know, huge leads for Democrats in states we have no business being up in, like Tallarico, over 50%. But also that Susan Collins is ahead of Troy Jackson by 3 points. And Ashley Hinson is up 1 in Iowa over Josh Turk, which suggests that they are accurately polling what's going out there. And the thing that Nate Cohn, who runs that survey, said that I think is important. In 2024, they were the ones that saw that the low propensity voters, the people who don't usually care about politics, were breaking for Trump. This time around shows that they're breaking for Democrats.
1: All right. There you go, Jesse.
2: And Latino voters are very upset.
1: All right, Jesse, it's all up to you.
3: I know what Gallup is. It's when you ride a horse.
1: Oh,
3: the
1: terrible
3: new strategy from the president. He's basically saying, yeah, I don't like Vivek Ramaswamy either. He's like, Ken Paxton, the guy sucks. But you got to vote for him because you have to compartmentalize. Mm. And we do this all the time. Mm-hmm. Michael Jackson's peccadillos. I ignore them because I love his music.
2: Mm. NFL. Peccadillos?
0: Peccadillo.
3: Personal indiscretions.
1: The musical instrument.
0: I do not know that word.
3: Was he convicted? I'm not so
2: He's
3: sure.
2: He's dead. He can't be, but he would be.
3: He wasn't.
1: Have you seen the competing documentaries,
3: also,
1: Jessica?
3: Also, O.J. Simpson, not guilty. But my point is this. The NFL owners do it every time. They'll sign some jerk because he can flat out play football, and the guy wins. And politics is about winning. So when you win, you can enact your agenda. Now, everybody doesn't have the type of charisma Donald Trump has. Emma was listening to a podcast, and she says, you know what the two ingredients of charisma are? Mm. Warmth and competence. Mm. So Vivek, competent, maybe not warm. Paxton, we know how competent he is as AG, not the warmest character. But he's saying, put that aside. Don't vote for the man. Vote for the movement. Because the movement is clear. You're doing common sense versus crazy. And when your side flies the trans flag, that is a huge signal that you guys are nuts. It's grotesque, it's perverted, it's dangerous. And that whole thing's done more damage to people than January 6th ever did. And Democrats got roasted at the ballot box because of it. So they don't want to talk about it anymore. But these new commie people, they want to talk about it all the time. Chevalier and Abdul and Don the Juan and Frico and the commie lager kissing
2: Don
3: cousin.
2: Juan.
3: He's the one who wants to legalize prostitution. Ramen noodles. So My Democrat sources are saying, Jessica, when

0: when this new crew gets in there, I think Schumer and Joaquin, they kind of want some of them to lose. Yeah. That's what I'm hearing.
1: Sure. Who are your Democrat sources?
0: I can't disclose.
1: I'm the only Democrat that speaks to you.
0: You're like one of three.
1: And your mom.
2: Oh, look at that.
0: That's two of three.
2: All right. Well, that was fun. Coming up, Robert De Niro and other celebs wedding themselves over Trump.

0: signal that you guys are nuts. It's grotesque, it's perverted, it's dangerous, and that whole thing's done more damage to people than January 6th ever did. And Democrats got roasted at the ballot box because of it, so now they don't want to talk about it anymore. But these new commie people, they want to talk about it all the time. Chevalier and Abdul and Don the Juan and Frico and the commie lager kissing
1: Don
0: cousin. He's the one who wants to legalize prostitution. Ramen noodles. So my Democrat sources are saying, Jessica, when this new crew gets in there, I think Schumer and Hakeem, they kind of want some of them to lose. Yeah. That's what I'm hearing.
2: Sure. Who are your Democrat sources?
0: I can't disclose.
2: I'm the only Democrat that speaks to you.
0: You're like one of three.
2: And your mom.
3: Oh, look at that.
0: That's two of three.
3: All right. Well, that was fun. Coming up, Robert De Niro and other celebs wedding themselves over Trump.
2: Wedding.

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1: Next thing I know, you were in my t-shirt, right there. Your hair messed up like a Guns N' Roses video.
2: So what were you up to this weekend? Well, if you were a Hollywood celebrity, you might have hit up one of two separate Trump-bashing blowouts. First up, New York City, where folks like Robert De Niro and Mark Ruffalo spoke at Manhattan's New York Society for Ethical Culture for a hands-off our vote event, warning Democratic voters that Trump is trying to undermine the midterms and using plenty of expletives to make their point.
3: When that coward, that piece of Donald Trump, tries to take our voice and power away, what do we tell him? Your hands off our vote.
4: They're going to try and stop us from taking our country back, and we're not going to let them. Trump, we're not letting you. Hands off. Hands off. Hands off. Hands off our vote. Yeah. I'm going to Hulk out. You won't like me when I'm angry.
2: And a day before that, on Saturday, Bruce Springsteen headlined what was basically a woke Woodstock in Maryland, the Power to the People Festival, where one artist after another took swings at the president. Ex-special counsel Jack Smith was reportedly spotted in attendance wearing a No Kings shirt. Are you scared of Mark Ruffalo when he gets mad?
5: When he hulks out?
2: Yeah.
5: No, I'm not afraid of him. You know, he runs his business the same way Trump does. You get a bunch of wealthy people and they finance a film and then they hire actors and staff. And that's called, Jessica, trickle-down economics. And then they go out in theaters. And if you have a ticket, you can get into the theater. No ticket, you can't get in. And then when they do the red carpet premiere, only a select group of media are allowed to ask questions. And if they screw around, they get kicked out. And if the movie does well, they license a bunch of merch and squeeze every single penny out of the film. Now, the Hollywood people think they're holier than the political people. It's the only industry that's dirty. You have NDAs, casting couches, backstabbing, dirty foreign money. It's filthy. And all this is another marketing campaign. You get a bunch of stars, you give them a stupid script, they scream, and then everybody pats themselves on the back. But you know what it is, Jessica? It's empty calories. You guys, for all of your creatives, haven't had a new idea since Obamacare, which is bankrupt. Donald Trump, Golden Dome, Right to Try, Doge, no tax on tips. We got ideas galore. And if you

0: want to do something with this so-called energy you have, it's going to have to be a lot more than F this, F that, because all that is lazy.
1: Yeah, that's effing lazy.
2: Wow.
0: Lazy.
3: I didn't say anything.
4: I used a letter. On a Monday.
1: All right, Jessica, your name was invoked, I think, was several times.
4: For no apparent reason. Also. So I actually love empty calories as someone trying to keep my weight where it is. The Diet Coke can like fill me up, but not make me gain weight.
0: I think you look beautiful.
4: Aww. Yo, back-to-back blogs. Look what's going on
1: do
4: here.
1: Do you accept?
4: Oh, I do. Okay. HR, stay back. That was a good one. I was just hoping if we were to see Jack Smith that he'd be wearing an Atlanta Hawks shirt, but he was wearing a No Kings one. Mm. See what I did there? Eric Schmidt.
0: Is that an inside joke?
4: No, it was a huge story.
1: That was all the joke last week.
0: Okay.
4: Eric Schmidt, you know, the senator.
0: And you have to explain the joke. That's how you know how funny it
4: is. Or that you don't
1: Okay. Well, it's not funny
4: attention.
1: If you don't know stuff.
0: I know.
4: Okay.
0: I know what I need to know.
4: I cede all of my time to Dana. Anyway, listen, it's not a new thing. Robert De Niro has been doing this. Mark Ruffalo has been doing this. Folks that support the other side, like a Kid Rock, get up there and curse a lot. And we hear the fear-mongering. You know, what do they say? You're not going to have a country if the Dems are in power. I see no difference here except that Donald Trump literally tried to overturn a free and fair election after the 2020 election, and no Democrat has done anything remotely close to that, even if you think Stacey Abrams gave an interview where she was an election denier. So, yeah, and I'm going to tell you about Eric Schmidt and the Jack Smith humiliation.
0: I can't
4: in
0: wait.
4: The break. It's a pretty good story.
1: Emily, it's interesting that they do these things in places that are safe, like Maryland's very blue state, New York City, obviously a blue state. And I know it's like a big venue, but I would say something that would be brave and actually would get my attention is if they were to do this in Kansas, for example. Like, the Republicans are having to defend Roger Marshall's seat for the Senate, but instead they're just here in New York City. Like, does anyone really think that Mamdani is going to allow Donald Trump to take away the vote? It doesn't make any sense.
5: And they wouldn't do that because that would take them dismantling themselves from their elite gates and their chauffeurs and all the things to actually interact with the normal humans. I want to focus for a moment on how the media covered this. The HuffPo, for example, the headline about this charade was that they delivered a blistering 1-2 punch. It's like, about what exactly? I mean, Donald Trump is still both of their president. And he still swept all 7 battleground states and the electoral votes. And yes, no tax on tips and Social Security and overtime and $11 trillion investment from foreign countries and manufacturing growing for 8 months and incredible stats. 1 million new private sector jobs created. Just up until now, the list goes on of the benefits to the American people. 100 Americans abroad brought home. The point is that he always puts Americans first. And everything that they're saying, he's a piece of crap? Well, to who? Ask the families of those Americans that were brought home. Ask the families of those that secured those manufacturing jobs. And then they say, I'm going to Hulk out. And they, you know, all they do is essentially swear personal condemnation and then tell everyone to vote for the midterm. So then my question becomes, okay, why? So we can look like California, where you're from, Mark Ruffalo? Highest poverty rate, highest homeless, highest gas, highest electricity, highest everything bad whatsoever. And U.S. News and World Report said that it was 50th out of 50 states in terms of new opportunity. That's the alternative. That's why all they can do is swear and cuss and call him names, because they have absolutely no substance and they have absolutely no truth behind what they're saying.
1: All right. So if they say the F word, does it make it true? I find them tiresome.
2: Let's find out what is behind what they're saying. So they were sponsored by the Society for Ethical Culture. Jesse, I know you didn't look that up. I know. So I did. What do they mean by ethical culture? So I decided to look at the three issues that sank the Democrats. And they are staunchly in the same place the Democrats were, that the Democrats will not disavow. For example, they believe that incarceration and law enforcement is inherently racist. They want to do away with prisons. That's number one. Number two, trans and kids, they see it as health care, should not be banned, and they bristle when you call it child abuse. They say it is not child abuse to surgically alter a healthy child and destroy its life. And immigration should not have any enforcement at all. That's the Society of Ethical Culture. Of course, nobody in the media, when they cover this, will do that homework and tell you what's behind the curtain, because they know That ain't American. That is really scary. The one thing I learned when I watched De Niro is that I finally figured out why he's such a great actor. And it's because his intensity comes from things that he cannot undo. All of his characters have some kind of bone to pick about the past. And what he's doing there is what adults call a tantrum. Mm-hmm. So you can talk about conservatives all you want. We don't throw tantrums, including Kid Rock. But the last 10 years for him has been a long tantrum. This is a hopeless ego dwelling on things he cannot change, which is the past. And when you see it, when you see somebody throw a tantrum, you instantly understand it and you distance yourself from it. It's like a child throwing a tantrum in a supermarket. There's nothing I can do about it. But what he's screaming against is something that has already been denied already, that Trump became president, that Trump is a bigger New Yorker, a more famous New Yorker than he is, a more consequential person than Robert De Niro, who was considered a legend in movies, but now is arguably a has-been, and it eats him alive. Adults generally start, when they hit a drawback or a failure, you start with a new reality. You go like, okay, I didn't get that raise. I didn't get that apartment. Then you start over, new game level of a game of a video game. He can't. He's stuck in that spot forever. He's a miserable, miserable guy. I also just want to bring up, lastly, Tom Morello from Rage Against the Machine was at that event. He's the perfect example of the Marxist elite. He champions these destructive ideas that deny wealth and opportunity for everybody, Marxism, communism. But it's made him filthy rich as the guitarist for Rage Against the Machine because his stance is widely admired as rebellious. Here I am raging against the machine when, in fact, he is the machine. His beliefs are what mainstream academia and mainstream intellectuals in the media embrace. He gets rich off keeping people poor.
0: I do like their music, though. I can compartmentalize.
2: Yes, you can. And good
4: it's
2: for you.
4: It's just a little peccadillo.
2: You know, yeah. You know that everybody at Fox compartmentalizes with you.
0: How so? Oh.
2: Because you get great ratings.
0: But I'm a bad guy.
1: Well, shall we call HR about that
0: no.
1: one?
0: No.
1: He accepts. All right. Coming up, Michigan's far left Senate candidate Abdul El-Sayed goes into the Fox Den, his big interview with Martha McCallum. We have that next.

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1: Oh, Casanova. Casanova.
2: Far-left Michigan Senate candidate Abdul El-Sayed squaring off against Martha McCallum over Hassan Piker and the DSA. Watch.
3: This campaign was never about a streamer in California.
4: Does that disturb you to hear this growing movement of democratic socialists in the United States who think that it's the government's job to make sure that you live a dignified life?
3: I'm a capitalist, but I also believe that there's a basic amount of soil that we need. Good school, clean air, clean water, health care, child care. The reason we pay so much money is because we end up fighting wars that we shouldn't be fighting.
2: This, as one of Abdul El-Sayed's former aides, puts his former boss on blast, calling the candidate's polished public image, quote, manufactured, super immature, and describes his former boss as, quote, best explained by the guy who never grew past the high school locker room. Ooh, sick burn, Greg. How do you think he did?
5: Well, wait a second. Wasn't this supposed to be about farting?
6: Yes.
5: Did we all of a sudden change the whole the whole story to take out the most interesting part of the story, which is he's a fart lefer? Maybe he's trying to bring down the price of gas by creating some of his own. Anyway, so here's what got me about that interview. He says he's a capitalist. No, he's not. And this is where the media really has to come at him, because the socialists have no concept of economics, or they wouldn't be socialists. It's an obvious point. He says that he'd rather have an economy that has 1,000 millionaires than 1 billionaire. We have 28,000 millionaires per billionaire. And they're made in large part by billionaires running large companies. This is why I'm so pessimistic, is that these people have no idea how an economy works, and they have no interest in learning it because there's no incentive to learn it. It's a lot of work. How are you going to tell your followers about free market economics when they don't want to know it either? It's just not worth it. AOC has no incentive to learn anything. Neither does he. He said that putting money in the stock market is not investing. It actually is. It goes to other people. Somebody pays you when you sell a stock, and when you buy a stock, you give money, and the money goes to other things. How is that not investing? This is an adult. I learned that stuff in eighth grade. We had a fake stock market that we did.
7: Oh, yeah.
5: But yeah, it was fun. But the one thing that he also has to get hit on is constantly using the phrase genocide. You know, in Gaza, there's more than 2 million people, Palestinians there. There were 2 million before. It's gotten a little up, a little down. There were evacuation warnings. There were corridors. There was continued aid. This is not a genocide. So you have to ask, why do they keep saying genocide? It's to take the Holocaust chip away from the Jews. They're trying to market Israel's response to October.

0: October 7th as a systematic oppression on par with the Holocaust. That way you can remove the argument for Israel's security and defense so that the idea of saying never again holds no water.
1: Dana, what was your read on that interview?
2: Well, I love all of those things. I think also I find him completely unpersuasive, and he's not really even trying. So what he wanted to do is just be adversarial with Martha because he knows that that would get him some clips, and he tried the same thing with Jesse. And I think it backfired on him with Jesse, and I think it backfired with Martha. For example, on Medicare for All, he can't ever answer a second question like, well, how would this be different than Europe's? How would the wait times be different than what they have in Canada? How would we pay for it? How much taxes do you think are required? Any of those questions he would just bat away as like, well, you don't care about children. It's like, wait, this is not something that people who are watching they can see through it. They can understand that he doesn't have that ability to say that. The other thing is, why was he in New York? Fundraising, right? He starts every single stump speech by saying, we have to get money out of politics. He excoriated Haley Stevens, his primary opponent, because she took money from AIPAC.
0: No,
2: that
0: the
2: was
0: Jews.
2: The biggest problem.
0: Jessica, your people.
2: AIPAC. And then what did he do over last week? He was in California raising money with the Soros family. Mm. He's in New York because he's raising money as well. There is going to be money in politics. He also makes a ton of promises that he's never going to be able to keep. Just like in the previous block where we saw those people, the unhappy women on the podcast, talking about how they want to be able to accomplish what they've promised for their constituents, and they know they're never going to be able to. So it's all of these false promises. And then when he says, I'm a capitalist, I'm for clean water, you're trying basically to disavow everything that led you to this moment to be the candidate. And I think that feels very untrustworthy to me as a viewer.
1: It seems like he thinks too, Jessica, in definite sound bites to that point without going below the tip of the iceberg, you know, the dignified life thing that somehow the government has to present. What did you make of his interview?
3: Well, I don't think any politician of either political party during these interviews is expected to say, and here's what's going on underneath the surface. This is exactly how we're going to fund it. This is how we're going to get it done. And Donald Trump did that masterfully in all of his campaigns, even though he lost the 2021, talked in big, bold ideas, and he got people hooked on the idea that it would be possible to do this potentially, but most importantly, this is what I'm going to fight for. And that's what Abdul is doing in these interviews. You know, if he says, we are making a choice as a country to allow CEOs and healthcare corporations to eat first rather than provide us with decent care, that resonates. That resonates not just with people who vote for Democrats, but with people who vote for Republicans. And Donald Trump has also done that himself. When he campaigned in 2016, he and Bernie Sanders actually sounded a lot more like each other than necessarily Hillary Clinton, who was kind of running in the middle of both of them. So what he needs to do right now, he's consolidating support. We're getting closer to the election. People understand what the stakes are, that Mike Rogers is a rubber stamp on Donald Trump's agenda and has been from day one. Nothing will change. And this will be a change election for people where they say, even if he's not my perfect candidate, maybe they like Haley Stevens, maybe they like Mallory McMorrow. I don't know. They're going to say, do we want this seat, which Democrats have held for a long time, to flip so that Donald Trump gets more power? My guess right now, looking at this, is that they are not going to go for that.
1: Well, and a lot of voters, Jesse, see that as furthering the agenda that was the people's mandate. It's not about the president's name or who it is. It's about him operating as a vehicle, pushing forward that Americans wanted America first, not necessarily America only.
4: Jessica just said it doesn't matter if a guy running for Senate can tell you how much things are going to cost. I think that's stupid. I think he's not that smart. I asked him, what's the federal budget? He couldn't tell me. Mm-hmm. I said, well, how much is Medicare for All going to cost us? He couldn't tell me. You guys are right. He's a sloganeerist. He's very surface level. He says things quickly, and then he gets out at the commercial break. He says, we're bankrupt because of foreign wars. Well, do you know what we spend on defense each year? Greg, I know you didn't look this up, so I did, buddy. 13% of spending goes to the Pentagon. The rest is all entitlements, Social Security, health care, and servicing the debt. That's what's bankrupting the country. So as a bankrupt country, he wants to come in and spend $6 trillion a year on more entitlements. And he wants to nationalize the healthcare industry. Not capitalist very much, but that's what he wants to do. And he doesn't know how he's going to do that. I think that's dumb.

0: I think we expect more from our politicians than just a banner on a bumper sticker that says, yeah, give me stuff. You should hold your politicians to a higher standard, too.
1: So
0: Jessica,
1: this $5,000, if you vote for me, that Trump's doing, what's that?
0: And I think what he's is trying to entice people to get more turnout in the election. But that reminds me.
1: He has no money to give that, to you. He's going to take it out of your pocket.
0: No. I got my taxes cut. I did that in school in fourth grade, and I thought I was like making so much money off the fake stock thing. And all my teachers were like, oh my God, Jesse's a whiz kid. He's going to make millions in finance. Turns out when they double checked my math, I miscalculated everything, lost $10,000.
2: Wow.
3: Yikes.
0: And that's why I'm on television.
3: All right, guys, coming up next, Chris Rock blasts wokeness, calling it a modern day witch hunt.

0: Fox News, I'm Tom Rigotti. A former American Idol contestant convicted of murdering his wife in Ohio has been sentenced to life in prison without parole. Fox's Jessica Rosenthal reports.
1: A jury found Caleb Flynn guilty of murdering his wife, Ashley, after talking to his girlfriend about wanting to kill her. Prosecutors say he staged a home invasion break-in and claimed she was shot by a burglar. Flynn sobbed his way through a lengthy statement at sentencing, insisting he did not kill his wife.
2: I will continue to fight for my innocence as long as the Lord allows me to.
0: Concern in Russia after a lab technician dies. Fox's Jillian Turner has details.
3: A lab worker involved in an accident at a Siberian plague research institute has died from a mysterious illness. Health officials believe the 28-year-old Russian woman was exposed to pneumonic plague.
0: U.S. health experts say pneumonic plague is treatable with antibiotics if caught early. 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

0: Democratic realm right now is a lot of frightened and angry women.
1: Why are women so fearful of being ostracized, anthropologically speaking?
2: I'm going to have to look that up, Greg did earlier with the ethics. I don't know why women feel that way. I guess I think it's kind of human nature.
0: Yeah.
2: In a way,
0: men because, take more risks. It's just
2: yeah, and also
0: evolution.
2: During that time, you know, there were a lot of people, especially in the world of comedy, who were being completely destroyed.
0: Yeah.
2: And a lot of them, of course, were men. And if you think about AOC, who recently said, you know, woke one was crazy. It's like, sorry about that. Like, no, but they created an entire infrastructure around that. Like when he talked about that, now you have overhead and you have an office. If you think about the Human Rights Campaign,
1: right.
2: They had that corporate equality index. It basically held corporations to this standard that was impossible. But there are still, you know, PR departments and HR departments all across this country who are trying to meet this standard. And now you actually have people willing to say what Greg was saying 6 years ago, that, well, yeah, actually, that was not good, guys. Will we learn from our mistakes? We'll see.
1: Well, they have, because they're just rebranding woke. Now it's like woke two or whatever. Are people going to fall for that, Jessica?
3: I hope so.
1: You're honest.
3: Yeah, I am. And at least if I get ostracized, I know I have you guys.
1: You right? always have us.
3: Oh, yay.
1: Just watch your
3: This feels like a very normie comedian take. And I feel like where most of them are, maybe save for Bill Burr, who I think is still probably to the left of where all of the mainstream left comedians are. I just thought it was also a great interview. I think Chris Rock is just interesting to listen to, and how he can be like so cutting and edgy also has this moral code to it. And it's why comedy is so great. And you go to see these people say things that maybe you thought a flicker of this, but they've developed it into a whole routine and a whole worldview. And
0: he showed no love for the Times in that interview.
3: But that's great. I'm not anti-Times, but I think that that's what makes it interesting. He gave you an enormous spread.
0: No, I'm saying he gave it to him pretty good. I thought I was really impressed.
4: It also pokes a hole in what Abdul said earlier, for example, you know, CEOs eat first. No, actually, all the DEI corporate consultants are the ones that have been eating first. And all the people with the megaphones on the street corner pocketing the donations are the ones that eat first under lib rule. I loved actually what he said at the end, which was that you can tell the capacity that someone has for love for one another in terms of their forgiveness. That was our sermon on Sunday. It was all about that. Thessalonians 3:12. Mm-hmm. May you love one another in increase and overflow, just as the Lord, everyone and everyone else, just as the Lord loves us.
0: Oh, wow.
2: Wow, Bible study.
0: Yeah, she just put us to shame.
1: It's okay. I was actually read a book by Bill O'Reilly, Killing the Witches, and Chris Rock is right. Eventually, it just became a way to seize other people's land.
0: Mm.
4: Wait, you know what I learned in the research for this, by the way, that was in the packet? That they killed dogs, too. Two dogs were, like, hung.
2: Because they were witches?
4: Yes, allegedly.
2: They were
4: hanged. Or whatever, shot.
2: They were actually bitches.
0: Good Democrats.
1: Dana, the fastest is up next.
0: What did you say?

0: Chris Rock breaking with his fellow wokesters in Hollywood. The comic saying that while he's glad Woke One helped marginalized people, he's worried Woke One turned into the Salem witch trials.
1: The problem is when you institutionalize it. You know, that's the problem, you know. So my half a joke. The Salem witch hunts. I'm sure, you know, the first three witches they caught were actually witches. But then you open up a witch office and now you got to start lying. Now you got to make up because you got overhead.
0: You get that right, Greg?
2: Absolutely, he got it right. But he got it right in 2026. I said that during the height of cancel mania, I said it was a religion without forgiveness. It was like 6 years ago, maybe even further back.
0: You're so smart.
2: I'm just pointing this out that it's better late than never, but it would have been nice to have other people share the risk at the time. The foundation of progressive wokeism is this cultural Marxism in which there can be no forgiveness. It's our way or it's the grave, because in their moral sphere, you are guilty until you join them. And why wouldn't you want to join them? Imagine the relief you feel not to be ostracized and bullied. And this is why so many women got involved in the in woke and cancel mania, because they care more about what their peers think of them than whether what they are saying is correct. The rewards are obvious. The biggest fear for women is being ostracized. And so this is like, when this came on, better to blend in. And that's why a lot of what you see in the kind of the

0: pocketing the donations are the ones that eat first under liberal. I loved actually what he said at the end, which was that you can tell the capacity that someone has for love for one another in terms of their forgiveness. That was our sermon on Sunday. It was all about that. Thessalonians 3:12. Mm-hmm. May you love one another in increase and overflow, just as the Lord, everyone and everyone else, just as the Lord loves us.
1: Oh, wow.
2: Wow, Bible study.
1: Yeah, she just put us to shame.
3: It's okay. I was actually read a book by Bill O'Reilly, Killing the Witches, and Chris Rock is right. Eventually, it just became a way to seize other people's land.
0: Mm. Wait, you know what I learned in the research with this, by the way, that was in the packet? That they killed dogs, too. Two dogs were, like, hung.
2: Because they were witches?
0: Yes, allegedly.
2: They were.
0: Hanged, or whatever, shot.
2: They were actually bitches.
1: Good Democrats.
3: Dana, the fastest is up next.
1: What did you say?

0: Fox News.
1: Oh, we're doing the book thing.
2: We're doing the book thing. Welcome back. One of the biggest influencers in America, Alex Earle, making a shocking literary confession. She has never read a book, except for maybe Dr. Seuss. Greg, we're doing the book thing.
1: Well, I don't know anything about her, and I can't make fun of her because I think I've read one book this year, but I've never read more in my life. Yeah, it was beautiful. But I've never read more in my life. We're reading more than we ever have ever. We're just not reading books, unless, of course, it's a Gutfeld book.
3: Well, I think she would love Purple State, and I actually thought she should play Mary Russo if there was ever a movie to be made. Ooh. I also think that this is a publicity stunt. I think stunt being whatever word. I think she's about to announce a big book deal.
2: Oh.
1: I don't know who this person is.
2: Jesse, is that what you thought too?
4: No, I thought she was stupid. And then I said it on television last week, and my real estate buddy, who's worth a half a billion dollars, says, Jesse, I haven't read a book since middle school either. So you don't have to read to make money.
2: Emily,
5: this breaks my heart. I hope.
2: Why?
5: I hope that, like, every day for the rest of her life, she reads, because books are amazing. They're like, that's imagination. That's like the endless world, and it's the best
3: thing.
5: Part of this world. Exactly.
3: It's my favorite thing.
5: So I wish upon her a book a day for the rest of her life.
4: Second best.
2: I thought you meant because you love Alex. I get it now. Everyone should read. One More Thing's up next.
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2: This is Fox on Health. Football season is well underway, which means players ranging from youth leagues all the way to the pros are suiting up to hit the field, while experts look for ways to improve safety and player performance. John Desjardins is a professor in the bioengineering department at Clemson University. He says football helmets evolve over time to help improve safety for players of all ages. Through a combination of lab experiments and computer modeling, he and his team are able to recreate scenarios on the football field. And part of their latest project focuses on the noise heard inside football helmets when players collide and what the level of acoustic damage could be on a per-play basis. Meantime, even with safety advancements, experts are reminding athletes that helmets are not concussion-proof, and it's up to the players to use them correctly, which can boost their chances of walking off the field. For more health news...

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1: All right, tonight I'm back and we got a great show. Harlan Williams, Aaron McGuire, Tyrus and Kat, that's tonight. All right, Jesse.
2: All right, tonight, Jesse, what is primetime? Dan Bongino, James Carville, and Johnny Belisario.
1: Really? Right. Okay. Dana?
3: On Friday, I had a chance to go to Washington and Lee University for MockCon. I was with Josh Earnest. That's Abby Pickens there on the right. She's the chair of MockCon. This is a great program for young people. I was so impressed with everybody there. Watch them in February 28. They will probably guess correctly or predict correctly who the Democratic nominee will be in 2028.
1: Wow. You got 10 seconds, Emily.
4: That's awesome.
1: Just give it up.
4: No. It's fine. Thanks, everyone.
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5: Another stop in a deep red state. I'm Lisa LaSera, Fox News. President Trump in Grand Island, Nebraska this evening.
6: I am very honored to have received more votes than any candidate in the history of politics for this great, the people of this state. I'm with you all the way.
5: Lending his support to Senator Pete Ricketts, who's locked in a tight re-election campaign against independent Dan Osborne, joking about his relationship with the senator.
6: Pete Ricketts is, I said, I don't want to talk to him. He's always asking for money for Nebraska. And I always give it because, you know what? I love Nebraska. I want it. Supposing I said no.
5: The president calling Ricketts a great man and a great veteran. The U.S. military has moved its B-1 bombers out of the U.K. after concerns about security at RAF Fairford, where they were based.
7: The vice president says moving the bombers was done out of an abundance of caution.
8: We do feel with some confidence that the Iranians are, you know, they're trying to do what the Iranian state has done for 49 years, which is engage in acts of terrorism.
7: The hasty sortie took place 1 week after British police arrested five men in their 20s, and after a British-Iranian dual national was arrested in London late last week on suspicion of preparing terrorist attacks.
5: Fox's Lucas Tomlinson at the White House. The one-time pastor and American Idol contestant found guilty in Ohio of killing his wife.
9: Miami County, Ohio.